0: picture here. It's Corky and other ones, right?
1: The third one over, yes. She's a client of ours. But this picture isn't what you came to talk about, is it, Mr. Marlowe?
0: What's her home address?
1: I beg your pardon.
0: Come on, quick. It's important.
1: And confidential. This isn't a Lonely Hearts Club, Mr. Marlowe.
0: I was playing a long shot when I knocked on your door, Drake, but now it's paid off, so tell me. Any stranger call for Corky's address today?
1: I don't know, and the secretary's already left. Look here, Mr. Marlowe, what's this all about?
0: Murder, Mr. Drake.
1: Murder?
0: A messy one. Now, do you give me the address, or do I start after it myself?
1: Well, I don't know.
0: Come on, answer up, Drake.
1: The Towers, an apartment hotel on Ivar.
0: Now, one last thing. Don't call her after I leave unless you want to get your hand stitched, lapels, and cops.

0: just a moment the second act of Philip Marlowe, but first, you might think that after several years with Gracie Ellen, George Burns had seen everything, done everything, been everything, but this Wednesday night, you'll find George in a brand new role, that of a Floradora girl, with costume and complications by Gracie Ellen. The Burns and Allen Show is heard every Wednesday on most of these same CBS stations, along with the Bing Crosby Show and the Groucho Marx program. Now with our star, Gerald Moore, we return to the second act of Philip Marlowe and tonight's story, The Deep Shadow.
1: I left the glossy Mr. Drake and his glossy little agency with his mouth hanging open and drove down to Hollywood Boulevard to Ivan, from there up the hill to a five-story air-conditioned monolith with Venetian blinds called The Towers, which offered about as much sanctuary as the Yankee Stadium. I parked, heading downhill, and walked in across the buzzing green and silver lobby draped with pale pink curtains and blasé women to the elevator and rode up to the third floor. Corky Netherland's apartment was the fourth down the hall to the right, and quiet, but the door was ajar 2 inches. So I rapped hard enough to swing it all the way open. The answer sounded like a cry for help from the bottom of a well. When it came again, I went in, and it took me a few seconds to realize that the noise was coming from a closet. And when I got it open, Corky Netherlands reeled out, looking like she'd been through a threshing machine.
2: She was here. She was after the money.
1: Who was after what money, Corky? Who?
2: There's some dame. I didn't know her, but she... There she is.
1: Charlotte! Miss Doyle, wait a minute! It was Shirley Doyle. She'd been hiding inside near the door. She grabbed a handy oversized ash tray and let it fly at us and beat it. I made it to the hall just as the elevator door closed, so I took the stairs and raced it down to the lobby. I got out on the street in time to see Shirley with a large manila envelope in one hand pile into a sleek new Hudson and take off. I ran to my car to follow her, but that was as far as I got. I was stopped cold by a nasty little gun in the hand with a southern accent behind a pair of strictly Hollywood dark glasses.
3: Be a good boy, honey, and hold it.
1: Now, look, sister, who do you think you are?
3: Ask the questions if you don't mind. Why are you in such a fuss over the girl who just made off?
1: I was trying to get her out of a jam, believe it or not.
3: Well, now, isn't that the darndest coincidence you ever saw? So am I. Only you want to catch her, and I want her to get away. I guess that's life, isn't it, honey?
1: Yeah, in the raw.
3: You said it. We got big business together, her and me. And it sure don't include you.
1: Just a minute. This adds like you could be Francis Dragato.
3: Francis who?
1: Dragato.
3: Me?
1: Yeah.
3: Oh, that name's much too fancy for the likes of me, honey. I reckon we can break it up now. So why don't you just give me the keys there in your hand?
1: My keys?
3: Come on, give
1: it. Yes.
3: That's a good boy. Now, don't try anything silly. And don't fret, honey. I'll leave your car 2 or 3 blocks down the street here. Look, maybe you ought to go back upstairs and... console little sugar child up there. Maybe take her to a movie or something. You know, to cool her off.
1: Well, that's a nice, fresh thought.
3: I'm loaded with it.
1: Yeah, you're
3: try
1: loaded.
3: Try me again sometime. So long.
1: Dames. Someday I'm going to get a case where there's no dames connected. Either directly or indirectly. Parking my car 3 blocks away, that's fine. Just fine. Hey, going up.
4: Flower, please, sir.
1: 3.
2: Did you catch her, Marlowe? Did you get her?
1: No, she got away. Which leaves you and me, Corky, to make cozy conversation about that mention of dough you slipped on when I let you out of the closet. Come on back in the room, honey.
2: What money?
1: Now, look, you worked for Eddie Shaft as a singer in his club, but what else was Eddie to you beside boss?
2: Just a minute. I don't see what business that is of yours.
1: It's easy. He was murdered.
2: The cops have already talked to me, soldier. I'm clean.
1: Those negotiations can be reopened at any time. Well, one thing, you forgot to tell them anything about dough, and yet they're very interested in 50,000 missing bucks. That 50 grand was right here in the apartment, wasn't it?
2: Well, you can't blame a girl for trying, Marlon.
1: No, not unless she tries too hard. Now, what does the name Francis Dragato mean to you?
2: Francis Dragato?
1: Okay, skip it. Where'd you get the dough?
2: Eddie gave it to me. Keep for him.
1: Why you? I thought Norma Maeda had the inside track with Eddie.
2: Not after he fell in love with me.
1: Oh, no, that's not good enough, baby. There was a double cross. Where was it? Now, look, Corky, you might as well be smart about it, huh?
2: All right, I didn't kill him. But if you can get that dough back for me, I'll split it with you. Right down the middle.
1: I'm listening.
2: That club of his is dying on its feet. The blue chip's going broke. Eddie and Norma Maeda raised $50,000 to keep it going. But Eddie decided to get out from under. He got rid of Norma by sending her to Chicago in a trumped-up deal. And he put all that cash in one lump and gave it to me to hold. We were going to run out together.
1: Only somebody got to him, nailed him, and that left you holding the bag with 50 grand in it. That's nice. Except then a girl who belongs in this mess like a great-grandmother belongs in a high hurdle race stepped in and took it away from you. With the help of a southern accent and dark glasses.
2: Who are you calling?
1: A friend of mine at Homicide.
2: Why, you...
1: Sit down and shut up. So far you've been lucky, Corky. Don't push it. Marlowe Matthews, listen, on that Eddie Schaff case...
5: Yeah, what about it?
1: I got a couple of things you might be of help to you. Now, look, item one. That missing 50 grand is being sought after by a southern accent and dark glasses.
5: A woman?
1: Yeah, she pulled a gun on me. Item two. The name Francis Dragotto, it ties in. D-R-A-G-O-T-T-O. Ring any bells?
5: Dragotto.
1: That's what I said.
5: Yeah, wait a minute. Oh, yeah, what? I remember, yeah. Yeah, but it's nothing, Marlowe. It's ancient history. Dragotto, I know, was a third-rate burglar shot and killed resisting arrest down the Sandbar District about 5 years ago, way back when I was a prowl car sergeant. Look, what about this...
1: Tell me, Dragotto have a wife?
5: No, I think there was a daughter around.
1: Named Francis?
5: I don't remember that good, Mama. Look, what is this Dragotto business anyway?
1: Well, so far it's a hunch.
5: That's what I thought. I'm off of it and get down to facts, will you? Who's the dame after that Eddie Shaft money? Where did you run into her?
1: I lost her on Ivar.
5: That's not what I asked you,
1: Marlo. I know that's not what you asked, but anything else would be a breach of my client's confidence.
5: All right, look, Marlo, I'm real serious. I'm going to give you just 1 hour to notify your client and get down here at Spill. After that, I'm putting out a call to have you picked up for withholding evidence.
1: Matthews ain't kidding this time.
2: You, didn't say goodbye. That's quite a tightrope you walk, Marlo.
1: Yeah, sometimes.
2: You're good. And I'm a girl of my word. You get that money back for me and it's 50-50. You're my only chance.
1: Don't kid an old kidder, baby. You're a girl of two words, double and cross. Good night, Corky. Well, I found my car all right, a half a block from Sunset Boulevard. It took 20 minutes to get from there to the Sandbar District. It was downhill all the way. The neighborhood squeezed and cracked in by a solid wall of massive factories, and as festered as the bottom of a bent garbage can. At the corner of River Street and 3rd, I found the house. Three sagging, rotten stories of tenement that squatted in the eternal shadow of a huge gas tank like a sick, dirty old man. The proud, gleaming giant of City Hall was only 7 blocks away. I just as well have been 70 miles. I went up to the door and knocked, and finally it inched open just far enough for a face the color of dishwater to peek out. She hissed at me for a minute through the gap where her front teeth should have been, and then told me she was Ma Hargis, the manager, motioned me inside. The living room looked like something swept out the back door of a down-at-the-heel museum.
6: So, you want to know about the Dragotas, huh?
1: Yeah, they lived here, didn't they?
6: Maybe, maybe not.
1: Cops got the old man about 5 years ago?
6: Possible.
1: What became of his daughter? Where's Francis Dragotto?
6: Why?
1: What are you being so cagey about, Ma?
6: Because a bird that asks questions has got an angle, always.
1: The one who knows the answer has got a price, huh?
6: Always.
1: Okay, how far would a couple of bucks go?
6: From here to the door. $2 won't even buy a buzz on beer these days.
1: All right, we'll make it $5. Here.
6: Oh, that's better. Well, Dirk Dragotto and his kid Francis had the second floor here for 15 years. His wife died of TB first year they was here. Oh, she was a smart one, that Francis. Had a hit on her. She always said she was going to get off the sandbar someday and be somebody. Oh, I told her she'd never make it. It's too far, mister. Kids down here get dirty. And it's the kind of dirt you can't wipe off. It gets inside of mine. No. Yeah.
1: Tell me, what happened to her?
6: I don't know. When her old man got it, she left and I never seen her again. Not to this day. Probably left town and wound up working the gin mills in some other place.
1: Is that $5
6: do.
1: Worth?
6: Huh? Well, you bought sight unseen, sonny.
1: Tell me, you got a picture of her?
6: Yeah. have. As a matter of fact, I have.
1: Good.
6: She was 17 at the time. It's kind of fuzzy, but you can see...
1: Hey, wait a minute, Ma. Huh? Are you sure this is Frances Tregarthen?
6: Say, she lived in this dump for 15 years, Autumn. Sure, I know.
1: She looks like somebody else. Girl who was supposed to get married tonight.
6: I got another picture of Frances here someplace. Wait a minute, a better one. Let me see now. Yeah, here it is. This was took down on Oliveira Street, one of them stands. Oh, that's her best friend there with her, Norma Maeta.
1: Norma Maeta?
6: Norma was a tough little egg. Folks drank all the time and let Norma run wild.
1: Oh, fine. Mm. Frances Tregarthen and Norma Maeta are friends.
6: I'll say. Them two was quite a team.
1: I'll bet.
6: I always wanted to do something for them girls, but what can you ever do in a hole like this for anybody?
1: You've just done it, Ma. Here's five more. Buy yourself another light bulb. Throw a party with the change. So long. The eyes of one young woman and the chin and mouth of another, side by side, smiling into a camera, had cleared up a lot of questions. But there was one more that needed an answer fast. I called Matthews from the first phone booth I came to, brought him up to date in a hurry, and then asked him to check Norma Maeda's place if that was blank to meet me at the Moore Park Court Apartments, which is the only other likely place I could think of. I crowded traffic lights all the way out, but he and Sergeant Mooney got there almost as soon as I did. And I led them back to Frances Tregarthen's well-lit cottage, the one she'd taken in her new name, Shirley Doyle. Mooney went to cover the back while Matthews and I moved in up front.
7: Your hunches are paying off tonight, Marlo.
1: Oh, yeah, they're in here all right.
7: Yeah, come on over this way. The window's open. We can catch a little conversation first, you know. It might help.
1: Yeah, if you keep quiet, we can.
8: I'm due in Chicago. Thanks for your help, Frances, dear.
9: Yeah.
8: I had to get this money. Now more than ever.
9: You've got it, Norma, for goodbye.
8: Now that stuffed shirt you're going to marry, I'll never know where you really came from or who you really are.
1: Did you get that?
8: Oh, and one more thing, dear, before I go.
9: Yeah.
8: I killed Eddie Shaft this morning.
9: You what?
1: Heard nothing, Jim?
8: No, hold on. When he put me on the plane from Chicago, I figured something was fishy, so I got off and I came back. And I found out he was selling me short for that little jerk, Corky Netherlands. We had an argument. I killed him.
9: Of all the...
8: Then I remembered seeing you leave the blue chip last night. I needed someone like you to get the money for me, Frances.
7: Yeah, there's your tie-in.
8: I couldn't afford to be seen here in L.A. when I was supposed to be in Chicago. Not with a murder on my neck.
9: But you were seen by that man who chased me at the hotel.
8: Oh, Marlowe? He's still looking for a southern drawl and dark glasses. You're the only one who knows the truth, and
1: that's
8: you're in it with me now.
9: I'm not going to let you involve me in a murder, Norma. Getting that money was one thing, but I'm not going to be mixed up in a killing. I don't care what it costs me. I'm going to tell the whole thing.
8: You're a fool, Frances. I got a good alibi for one murder. It'll work for two.
1: Let's go, Matthews.
7: Yeah, fast. Come on.
8: Stop me now, Frances. Nobody is. And who's that?
7: I hold it, girls. We're police.
8: You're not taking me!
7: Back, Matthews.
10: Yeah. More ladies, copper! Hey, stop! Stop it, ladies.
8: No!
7: Come on, Marlo.
11: I think she's dead, Lieutenant. She wouldn't stop. She was shooting at me, but she's a woman.
7: All right, Mooney. That gun in her hand, she was a killer and nothing more.
1: Yeah, I suppose she was. If you'd asked that kid inside, she could tell you what made her that way. Oh, well, let's get out of here, Matthews.

0: can't thank you enough, Mr. Marlowe, for bringing Shirley, that is Francis, back to me safely.
1: Oh, believe me, Mr. Kettering, it was a real pleasure.
0: And you, Lieutenant Matthews, for your cooperation on withholding the publicity aspects of this horrible thing.
2: Oh, no, it's okay, Mr. Kettering. I had to help out.
0: We're going to be married, you know, right away. Shirley told me the story and wanted to postpone the wedding, but I wouldn't hear of it.
1: Good.
0: After all, I'm not marrying her for the past. I'm marrying her for the future.
2: Yeah. Best wishes, Mr. Kettering.
1: Yeah. Maybe tomorrow when Shirley's calmed down. Give her my congratulations, will you?

Well, after a long cup of coffee and a lot of conversation about people with Matthews, I finally got in my car and headed home to my apartment on Franklin Avenue, which isn't the best street in town, but it is lined with palm trees instead of garbage cans. And the sun hits it all day long. Yeah, but that reminded me again of River Street. The deep, perpetual shadow that hangs over it. A dirty shadow that Ma Hargis said could never be rubbed off. A shadow that spawns the Norma Maeda's of the world. I was still thinking about it while I got ready for bed. I knew Ma wasn't 100% right. I'd seen the exception to the rule. But she was 99% right. Just enough to disturb my sleep. Oh, well. One guy can't change things, can he?

0: The Adventures of Philip Marlowe, bringing you Raymond Chandler's most famous character, star Gerald Moore, are produced and directed by Norman McDonald and are written for radio by Robert Mitchell and Gene Levitt. Gerald Moore may currently be seen starring in Republic's The Blonde Bandit. Featured in tonight's cast were Lillian Baeff, Joan Banks, Verna Felton, Yvonne Patey, Jeff Corey, Jack Crucian, and Tom Holland. Detective Lieutenant Matthews is played by Larry Dobkin. The special music is composed and conducted by Richard Arant. Be sure and be with us again next week when Philip Marlowe says...
1: This time I started with a Romanian from left field. Got misled in the Philippine jungles, chased an English accent clear to Venice, and wound up at a Shinto shrine with a friend from Siam. All without ever leaving Los Angeles.
0: Dr. Christian, the kindly physician of River's End, has a most unusual case placed in his hands this Wednesday night on CBS. His patient, a 16-year-old girl who's in love with an older man, and the man, Dr. Christian himself. CBS cordially invites you to hear this Dr. Christian story, The Rainbow Trail, on most of these same CBS stations this Wednesday night. This is Roy Rowan speaking. This is CBS, the Columbia Broadcasting System.

0: You have just heard a quad play from the old-time radio series The Adventures of Philip Marlowe, here on Audio Theater. Tonight's titles were The Big Step, The Monkey's Uncle, The Vital Statistic, and The Deep Shadow. This set of shows aired on the evenings of February 28th, March 7th, 14th, and 21st, 1950. Tune in next Tuesday evening, same time, same place, for another set of thrilling and awesome detective shows here on Audio Theater. This is your hostess, Vindimitriax, saying thanks for listening. Until then, have a good one.
1: 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Stay tuned next time for another thrilling episode. Until then, I bid you farewell.

Good evening. This is your hostess, Amy. Welcome to Audio Theater for Wednesday, June 10, 2026. This evening I present a quadplay from the old-time radio series, The Lone Ranger. Tonight's titles is as follows: Indian Agent Kidnapped, The Deserter, A Nestor Accused, and Hard of Hearing. This set of shows aired on the evenings of October 23, 26, 28, and 31, 1938. Now, sit back and relax as the Lone Ranger brings you tonight's feature. Enjoy this featured presentation.

A fiery horse with the speed of light, a cloud of dust, and a hearty hi-oh, Silver, the Lone Ranger.

0: In the early days of the western United States, the masked rider of the plains led the fight for law and order in the new territory. His courage was only matched by his sense of fair play, and Indians and white men alike turned to him for help. It was for this reason that he was able to settle so many disputes between them by peaceful means. Return with us now to those thrilling days when the West was young. From out of the past come the thundering hoofbeats of the great horse Silver. The Lone Ranger rides again.
1: Come on, Silver! There's going to be trouble in the Bitter Creek country! We've got to hurry! Hail, Silver!

0: standing just beyond the hitching post. Isn't that Rufe Corby?
1: That him.
0: One of Canfield's men. Otto, he must be here for the same reason we are. To learn who's been appointed to judge the quarrel between his boss and the Indians. And he'll make his report. He can beat the stage to Newton by almost a week on horseback.
1: Stage trail go long way round.
0: Canfield isn't taking chances. Here's the stage now, Kemosabe. Careful we're not seen.
2: For the judge, Frank. He'd likely be wanting to stretch his legs a mite after riding inside all morning.
3: Yeah. Stand back, folks. Let the judge get out. Judge, we'll be here for a couple of minutes changing horses if you feel like getting out for a bit.
4: Thank you, Frank. I think I will.
3: I'll seat the horses now.
5: All right, fellas, hurry up.
6: You the fellow the government sent us to Newton, mister?
7: How's things at Washington?
8: Who'd you figure for the ride of it, Canfield or them Indians?
4: Gentlemen, please, one question at a time.
9: Here you are, Judge Allen, ain't you?
4: Have we met before?
9: Tain't that, Judge. Just that I heard the guard there call you by your title. There's been some talk that maybe you'd be the one that was sent out here.
4: Oh.
9: Reckon it won't take you long to show them Redskins where they get off.
4: I'm not entirely acquainted with the facts.
9: Of course you ain't.
4: But from the little I've been told, the issue seems clear.
9: Sure it is. Them Indians are trying to grab what's rightfully Canfield's.
4: Yes? That wasn't my impression.
9: Why, Jess, the whole thing's down in black and white. Canfield's land runs up to Bitter Creek in the south, and the reservation starts on the other side of the creek. But now White Cloud's claiming land north of the creek.
4: But when the boundaries of the reservation were agreed upon, the creek didn't follow its present course.
9: That don't make no difference.
4: It seems to me to make a considerable difference. A landslide changed the course of Bitter Creek, didn't it?
9: Yeah.
4: But when Chief White Cloud signed the treaty with the government, the creek flowed several miles north of its position now.
9: Ooh, what if it did? All that agreement says is that the Indians get the land south of Bitter Creek. If the creek changes course, why, that's just the Redskins' hard luck. They should have thought of that maybe happening when they signed the treaty.
4: Canfield would become an immensely wealthy man if I decided in his favor, wouldn't he?
9: He ain't asking for nothing but what's his.
4: You're one of his men?
9: I never said I was.
4: No, I noticed
10: hey,
4: that. Yes?
10: Better get inside. We're all hitched up and ready to start.
4: Thank you, Eric. Well, good day, sir.
9: Wait, Judge.
4: Well?
9: Then you're going to give that land to them blasted Redskins?
4: I haven't said that.
9: Well, but just now you said...
4: I said that the facts as I know them seem to favor White Cloud. I may find when I'm on the ground that there are other circumstances which alter the case. Until then, I'm certainly not qualified to express a definite opinion.
9: But you
4: good
9: said...
4: Good day.
10: All set, Judge?
4: Tell Eric, go ahead, Frank.
2: Get up there! Get up! Get along! Get up!
0: Rufe was asking Judge Allen a lot of questions, Toto. Wait, he's getting on his horse.
1: Him look plenty mad.
0: You see which way he's going?
1: Him go west.
0: He'll report to Canfield that Judge Allen is sympathetic to the Indians. And Canfield isn't the kind of man to agree to arbitration unless he's sure the judgment will go in his favor.
1: Him crook.
0: He'll do something to make sure he wins out, and he won't care whether it's within the law or not. Just so it serves his purpose. Tonto, I want you to ride on to Newton.
1: How to do that?
0: Try to find out what Canfield plans when he hears from Rufe Corby. Then meet me at our old camp in the hills. I'll ride ahead of the stage to make sure none of Canfield's men are on the stage trail. Judge Allen has to arrive at Newton safely. Come on,
1: get him up, Scout.

0: was several days later that Phil Canfield entered the office of Bert Buckman, Indian agent for White Clouds Reservation.
1: Howdy, Canfield. Have a chair. Say, what's ailing you?
2: This blasted office of yours, Bert, is getting overrun with redskins.
1: I'm Indian agent, ain't I?
2: And teach them redskins to get out of the way when a white man comes along.
1: Yeah?
2: I nearly bumped into one just now because he wouldn't get off the side of the steps I was coming up.
1: And there wasn't room to go around him?
2: What difference does that make?
1: I'll have a look and see who it was. I don't hold with them Indians getting too independent. There ain't no one out there now.
2: Reckon he got scared and beat it.
1: That's always troubling you?
2: Not by a blame sight. What I want to know is what's happened to Roof. I expected him back yesterday.
1: It's a long ways to Three Forks and back, Canfield.
2: He knows we're waiting on his word.
1: Oh, he'll get back as soon as he can. You ain't worried about not getting that land, are you?
2: Why wouldn't I worry about it? Ain't it worth a fortune?
1: Shucks. Judge Allen's the only one we got to be afraid of. Anybody else they'd be likely to send out here, Commissioner Langley or one of them.

0: would be sure to look at it your way.
1: I aim to be certain.
0: And besides, ain't I here to testify you got the right of it?
1: After what I paid you, you say anything different, and I'll make it so blasted hot for you.
0: Doggone if you ain't touchy. You're
1: who's all... that?
0: Eh? Well, now, after all your hollering, here comes Roof now.
1: Yes?
0: Look for yourself. We was just talking about you, Roof.
2: Here, boss.
1: Well, what'd you find out?
2: It's Judge Allen.
1: No.
0: Well, I'll be switched.
1: You sure of that, Roof?
2: I ought to be. I talked to him.
0: What'd he say?
2: He said enough to show he's against us.
1: Yeah?
2: He said from what he'd heard about it that White Cloud ought to get the land.
1: Just what I was afraid of.
0: And that means?
1: That means that he's got to be took care of.
2: Huh?
0: Took care of? Are you loco?
1: Just loco enough to aim to have that land, no matter who the government was fool enough to send out here.
0: But can't
1: and just you... loco enough to have figured maybe this would happen. And make a plan to take care of it.
2: You got a scheme, boss?
1: You just bet I have. Close that window, Roof.
2: Right, boss.
1: And I'm telling you this. After I get through, I'll not only have the land I want, but I'll have every Injun around these parts hightailing away from here to save his skin. Now, listen.

0: Whoa, scout. Whoa, fella.
1: We got the movement all right, Hunter.
0: Me get there, head of feller named Roof.
1: Good. Did you learn what Canfield said when he found out Judge Allen had been appointed?
0: Him not like him.
1: I expected that. But I wonder what he'll do about it.
0: Me not hear that. Him got scheme, though.
1: Yes?
0: Him say him get land, make plenty trouble for White Cloud.
1: But you couldn't hear any more than that?
0: Tonto stand by window. When him tell scheme, him close window.
1: So he expects to get the land he wants and make trouble for the Indians at the same time. I'd give a lot to know what his plan is.
0: Tonto, try find out. Canfield feller plenty careful.
1: Of course, he'd keep the judge from reaching Newton. He and his men could stop the stage, even make the judge a prisoner or kill him. That wouldn't serve his purpose, because the stage trail is on this side of the mountains, and White Cloud's reservation is on the other. If anything happened to the judge on the trail, it would be white men who would get the blame, not Indians.
0: That's right.
1: The only way Indians could reach the trail from their reservation would be to pass through Newton. And then it'd be known in town whether or not Indians had left. So the Indians can't be made to appear guilty unless Judge Allen's body is found on their land. And Canfield would never dare to capture the judge on the trail, then take him to the reservation through town. There were a pass through the mountains that men on horseback could use, but I've never heard of one.
0: Tonto not know any.
1: Probably Canfield is the scheme he'll use after Judge Allen reaches Newton.
2: Here, Silver.
0: What we do?
1: The stage that bring the judge is still quite a distance west of us. I'm going to try to persuade Judge Allen to return to Three Forks until we can learn what Canfield plans.
2: Good.
1: Come on, Kimosabe.
3: I'm Silver! Go.

0: there, Flash. Two quitters, get traveling.
1: How far do you figure we'll get it for a nightfall, Eric?
2: Well, we'll most likely have to put up at Benton Crossing long enough to get a few hours' sleep and fresh horses. Then we'll hit the trail again.
1: The government's sure in a hurry to get the judge to Newton.
2: Uh-huh. That's just why he's got us with a special stage and all, instead of traveling by regular stage. Get up there!
1: You noticed Roof back at Three Forks, didn't you?
2: I figured Canfield had sent somebody to check up.
1: Well, all I can say is I sure wish we'd pulled into Newton now.
2: Oh, shucks, it'll be another week before that happens.
1: Yeah. Wonder how the judge is making out inside. You ought to be feeling mighty shook up by this time.
2: Frank!
1: Huh? What's the matter?
2: Look over yonder, cutting across the prairie.
3: Two horsemen.
2: And the one on the white horse's mask. Grab your guns, they're trying to head us off.
1: Lay into them horses.
2: Come on, you quitters. Show me some speed, doggone, you lazy hides.
1: Another hombre's a redskin. Say, look at them horses there, stretch out.
4: Help the stage, pull up there.
1: What's he shouting something about pulling up on it?
4: Come on,
2: Gilbert. It can't be from Canfield, can they? You sure wouldn't have no engine working for him.
1: Yeah, just hold up, man.
2: Get along, blast your hides. Get up.
1: We ain't going to get past them.
2: Throw some lead their way.
1: I'll try, but it ain't easy aiming with the stage bouncing around like this.
2: You never even come close.
4: Hang up or I'll fire.
1: Get away from here.
4: Up those horses.
2: Shoot again, Frank.
1: I'll fix those blasted.
2: Ow!
1: He drill you? Blasted the gun right out of my hand.
4: The next shot will be closer.
1: You better do like he says, Eric.
2: The judge will be mad as a bear. Oh, there.
4: Whoa, whoa, whoa.
2: We ain't carrying anything worth the stealing.
5: I've got to speak to Judge Allen.
6: What's the meaning of this? Eric, who are these men? What did they stop us for?
2: Don't ask me, Judge. I don't
5: Judge,
2: know.
5: You've got to turn back.
6: You're giving me orders?
5: I'm warning you. It isn't safe for you to go to Newton.
6: Preposterous.
5: I know what I'm talking about, Judge. Towny here learned that Canfield is some kind of scheme to start trouble. I want you to return to Three Forks until we can find out what that scheme is.
1: He's crazy, Judge.
6: One moment. Stranger, you say that Canfield will try to harm me?
5: Yes.
6: What's his plan?
5: I can't tell you that yet, but
2: I see it, Judge. It's the Redskins don't want you to get to Newton. They figure you'll learn some facts that'll make you decide against them. Why, look, there's even a redskin that had the crust to come along with this mask fella.
6: You're probably right, Eric. You have nothing more definite to tell me?
5: Your danger is definite, sir. Only his form is doubtful.
6: I see. Eric.
2: Yeah?
6: Are you afraid? Would you and Frank rather turn back?
2: Not by a blame sight.
6: Very well, you'll drive on. As for you, sir, if this has been a trick to aid the Indians, you've failed. If you've told me the truth, I want you to understand I've never run in the face of danger. And I'm not a man to learn to be a coward now. Eric. Get those horses started.
2: Get up there! Get along with you! Get up there!

0: Now to continue our story. When the Lone Ranger stopped the stage carrying Judge Allen to Newton and warned him of danger ahead, the judge refused to listen. We see the masked man and Tonto as they sit astride their powerful horses, watching the stage disappear in the distance.
1: Why you not make him go back?
2: For several reasons, Tonto.
1: Oh.
2: In the first place, he saw that you were an Indian. If we use force to make him return to Three Forks, he'd blame the Indians and possibly decide against them.
1: That's right.
2: And in the second place, I doubt that he's in real danger as long as he's on the trail. As long as White Cloud's Indians are on the other side of the mountains, there's no pass through which they could reach the trail except for the hills thin out beyond Newton. Canfield couldn't possibly shoot Judge Allen and make it look as though the Indians were guilty.
1: What we do now?
2: There's just one thing we can do. Warn White Cloud. We can still beat the stage to Newton by several days. White Cloud's village is close by, and we'll let him know that Canfield is likely to start trouble after the judge reaches town.
1: Then White Cloud guard against trouble.
2: Right. He can set a few of his cleverest braves to spy on Canfield if he wishes. He can give orders to the rest of his tribe to stay in their village where Canfield can't get them mixed in his scheme. In the meantime, we'll be on hand to stop whatever Canfield starts.
1: We stop him.
2: Come on, Tonto. Now for White Cloud's village.
3: Hi, O'Shea! Come on,
4: there!
3: Away!

0: The masked man and Tonto raced ahead of the stagecoach. First to Newton, then on to White Cloud's village.
1: Here we are, Tonto. Oh, so long.
2: There's White Cloud.
3: Him see us. Him come this way.
2: Hello, White Cloud.
4: Oh, white friend. How? Kimo sabe, Tonto.
3: How, White Cloud?
4: Me not see you long time. White Cloud wonder why friends not come make talk.
2: There have been many things to keep us away, White Cloud.
4: But you here now. We make big feast, make...
2: Not now, good friend.
4: What matter?
2: I'm sorry, but we brought bad news.
4: What that?
2: We heard about your quarrel with Canfield, White Cloud. We know that he's trying to steal land that rightfully belongs to you. That's why Tonto and I are here.
4: Canfield feller make big trouble.
2: But he's planning even more.
4: Him make more trouble?
2: White Cloud, Canfield was hoping that the government would appoint a man who hates the Indians to arbitrate in your dispute.
4: Me know that.
2: But the man who was appointed is Judge Allen. He's an honest man, White Cloud, and he'll decide exactly as the facts warrant.
4: Me plenty glad hear that.
2: But that's just it. Canfield will attempt any kind of trickery to make the decision go his way. He's got some kind of crooked plan, White Cloud. A plan to get you and your tribe in trouble.
4: What plan?
2: I don't know, but I wanted to warn you so that you could be on your guard.
4: Don't
2: let your braves go into town where a fight could be started. If that happened, Canfield would claim that your people were only brutal savages and deserved to have your land taken from you as punishment.
4: Him clever like fox.
2: If Canfield suggests anything to you, study it carefully. He may try to...
3: What that?
2: Didn't that scream come from your lodge, White Cloud?
4: That Indian name, Little Crow.
2: Little Crow?
4: Him bad Indian. Him big coward.
2: That sounded as though he was being punished for something.
4: Little Crow get gold from Paleface. Tell Paleface heap big secret.
2: He told a secret for gold?
4: His secret only Indian know. Long time it's secret of my tribe. But Little Crow tell white man. Now Little Crow... him pay.
2: What secret could your tribe have, White Cloud, that would interest one of my race?
4: You good friend. You like brother, White Cloud. Me tell you.
2: Yes?
4: Their pass through mountains only Indian know.
2: What's that? A pass through the mountains?
4: Indian know way through hills. White man not know them.
2: And Little Crow told that secret to a white man. Tonto, we were wrong. There is a way through the mountains to the trail. And someone was interested enough in that pass to pay for the information in gold.
3: What you think?
2: I think that Judge Allen's life is in danger right now. We've got to get back to him. White Cloud.
4: What matter?
2: I thought that the judge would be safe until he reached Newton, but this changes everything. Don't you see what Canfield can do? If he was the man who paid Little Crow for your secret, he can send men to capture the judge. Take the judge through the mountains onto your reservation and leave him to be found there so that your tribe will be blamed for his death.
4: You think him do that?
2: I do, and we've got to prevent it. Will you help me, White Cloud?
4: White Cloud, help.
2: Then get half a dozen of your braves. Mount them on your swiftest horses. And we'll see if we can reach the stage before Canfield's men do.

0: Hey, Canfield, ain't that the stage up ahead?
1: That's it, all right.
2: Sure the three of us can handle this, boss?
1: I told you I got things fixed with the driver and guard, didn't I? They won't put up no fight.
2: Then we head for that pass the engine told you about, eh?
1: Right.
0: Hold on! Pull in them horses!
3: That Canfield there with you?
1: Rein up, Harry!
3: Whoa there, you critters! Whoa, Fletcher! Whoa!
1: All right, Judge. I'm out of that stage.
4: Eric, I thought I told you not to stop for anything.
5: Sorry to disappoint you, Judge.
4: What right have you...
1: That'll be enough out of you. Harry!
5: Yeah?
1: You and Frank are riding with us as well as the judge. We brought three extra horses.
4: Oh, riding boy. With you? Look here.
1: You see this here?
4: A gun.
1: And that shooting iron says you're climbing into that there saddle without no more argument.
4: But I tell you...
5: Canfield, why don't you plug him now and have it over with?
1: I'll give the orders here, Bert. The judge is going with us alive because it's a heap easier to open a live hombre along with us than a dead one. Now, Judge, get in that saddle.
4: You're Canfield?
1: That's me.
4: Do you think I won't remember this? Eric, Frank, are you in this man's pay?
6: Why not, Judge? He pays good wages.
1: Ready to go, fellas?
7: Yeah, ready.
4: You'll be punished for this.
1: Punished? Shucks, Judge. I don't see how that can be. I never yet heard of a dead man giving evidence in court. All right. Let's go. Get up.

0: Tonto, we're too late.
1: Strange. Empty.
0: Canfield was ahead of us. Tonto, can you tell how long ago they were here?
1: Me take a look. They're plenty tracked here.
0: White Cloud, how far from here is the pass you told me about?
2: It's 5-6 hour ride.
0: 5 or 6 hours. They haven't had too big of a start.
2: Maybe catch them?
0: Here comes Tonto. We'll see what he has to say. What did you find, Tonto?
1: Them not gone long. Half hour, maybe.
0: I wonder
2: what white friend think.
0: White Cloud, didn't you tell me the entrance to the pass is marked by an Indian symbol?
2: That's right.
0: And it starts at a valley at the base of Stony Mountain?
2: Many canyon lead from valley. Only one canyon, Wright Canyon.
0: I believe I have an idea. Tonto, there are no signs on the stage of a gunfight.
1: No. Me not see bullet hole.
0: That probably means Judge Allen is still alive. They'll not harm him until they get through the mountains and onto the reservation. And if that's the case, I believe we can save him.
1: You got plan?
0: I have. White Cloud.
2: Huh?
0: From the hoofprints that show, it looks as though there were at least 5 or 6 men in Canfield's party.
2: You were right.
0: With only a half hour's head start, I believe that Tonto and I can get to the pass before Canfield reaches it.
2: You hold them till White Cloud comes?
0: That might be possible. It would depend on other things, though. I have still another plan.
2: What that?
0: There's no time to explain. Every minute we waste, they're drawing away from us. But ride for the pass, White Cloud, and I promise you that Canfield and his men will be captured.
3: Hi-oh! Get up, Scott! Away!

0: Hey, boss, look over there.
1: Huh?
0: Maybe I was wrong, but I was sure I seen two horses over to the left.
1: Yeah?
0: Over beyond that draw.
1: Any of you fellas see anything?
2: I didn't.
3: Me neither.
1: Roof, you're most likely just imagining it.
0: Gosh, I was almost sure I seen him.
1: Well, it don't matter if you did. There's five of us and just two of them. They can't hold us up, and if they start anything, we'll finish it.
4: How much farther we got to go, Canfield?
1: Just a couple of more miles. Get up there.
0: Get up there. Get up.
5: Oh. Is this the valley, Canfield?
1: Is it all right?
4: Golly. How in blazes are we going to find which canyon is the one we want? There's more than a dozen of them.
1: Well, there's a stone marking the one we want.
3: But there's stones in front of all of them.
1: I know that as well as you do. The canyon we're looking for has got a stone in front of it with an Injun sign scratched right on top of it.
3: An Injun sign?
1: A snake and a turtle. Now get moving and look for a sign like that. When you find it, sing out.
3: Sure.
6: Get up. About this will come out some way, Canfield. You can't murder me and go unpunished.
1: You sure look on the hopeful side of things, don't you, Judge?
6: What do you hope to gain by this? Killing me won't change the facts in the case.
1: Nope. But when folks figure the Redskins drilled you, they ain't going to worry about facts. They'll just unlimber their shooting irons and run the Injuns clean off the map.
2: I found it, Canfield. That's the canyon right over there.
1: Good. Now,
7: Canfield.
1: What's Frank yelling?
7: There's the canyon. I located the sign you want right in front of it.
3: You're loco. I found the canyon. That's it there.
7: Why, it can't be. I'm telling
1: you. You both found canyons with the Injun signs?
3: I know blame well I did.
7: Hey, Eric, signaling something.
8: Here, fellas, over here.
1: Come
8: around.
1: Well, I'll be.
3: That makes a third one.
7: And look. Ruth found another.
1: Is everybody crazy?
3: What are we going to do?
1: What can we do? Now we got to try them all till we find out which is the right one. Come on.
3: Get up.

0: this ain't the right one. We can't go no further this way. It's a blind canyon.
1: Blessed luck. What in thunder could have happened?
2: This is the third canyon we've tried, and everyone's been the wrong one.
0: We've got to find the pass. We can't take the judge through Newton to the reservation.
1: Then, by heavens, we'll go back and try again.
3: It'll take a week to try them all.
1: That can't be helped. If we need a week, we'll take it. Now, let's get...
0: Look!
3: That masked man and the redskin we've seen before.
2: And there's Injuns with him.
1: We're trapped. Shoot him.
3: Shoot him.
2: That masked man. But it was him and the redskin there and that paint horse I seen pass us on the way here.
4: We did pass you, Rufe.
2: Then it was you that put
4: that marked those stones? It was.
0: If it hadn't been for that, we'd have got away.
4: Tonto and I were watching you all the time. You were chosen the right canyon. We'd have tried to hold you until White Cloud came up.
5: This is White Cloud?
6: Me, White Cloud.
5: Then I want to thank you for the part you've played in saving my life. And I think I can promise that when I settle the boundaries of your reservation, you'll have nothing to complain about.
6: You thank man in mask. Him save you.
7: Hail Silver!

A fiery horse for the speed of light, a cloud of dust, and a hearty hi-oh, Silver, the Lone Ranger.

0: The early settlers in the western United States were not the only ones who endured hardship and privation. The small detachments of soldiers who were sent to build and man the garrisons on the far-flung reaches of the frontier were often attacked by hostile Indians and bands of outlaws. They endured bitter cold and blazing heat, and although they did their job well, they might not have succeeded in making the West safe without the help of the masked rider of the plains. It was he, more than any other man, who brought law and order to the frontier. Return with us now to those thrilling days of yesteryear. From out of the past come the thundering hoofbeats of the great horse Silver. The Lone Ranger rides again.
1: Come on, Silver! We're heading north to Wyoming! Donald's waiting on the trail ahead! Arrows

0: It was midwinter, and a raging blizzard had swept out of the north to strike at the little town of Sterling. The single main street was deserted, except for a figure that half ran, half stumbled toward a house that stood by itself on the edge of town.
1: Locked. Ma, in the name of heaven, Ma, unlock the door.
2: Jerry, is that you, Jerry?
1: Hurry, open the door.
2: Jerry.
1: Lock it quick. No, I'll lock it.
2: Where'd you come from? What are you doing here? The force.
1: The blazes were the force.
2: But you're on duty. You... Oh, your uniform. You're not wearing it. You're not on leave, are you?
1: I'm through with the army, Ma. Through with it, do you understand? Through with standing guard in the open when it's 30 below. Through with chasing redskins with nothing but a blasted arrow in the back for your trouble.
2: Jerry.
1: Frozen saddles. Frozen feet and hands. Orders for men to stay inside where it's warm and safe just because they got stripes on their sleeves. I'm done with it, Ma. Done with it. I'll never go back.
2: Have you lost your mind, son?
1: I'm just getting sense, that's all. The window, Ma. Is that horseman? The snow's blowing, so I can't hardly see.
2: Cavalry.
1: They mustn't see me. Well, I hide. I can't let them find me.
2: But Jerry, you can still go back. It isn't too late. You
1: go
2: can...
1: back. They'd shoot me. Stand me up against a wall and shoot me. I've got to hide. The kitchen.
2: No, Jerry. Over there, that little room under the stairs I use for a closet. You can lock that.
1: Sure. Sure, this'll do all right. You won't let them know I'm here, Ma.
2: Of course not, son. Hurry.
1: Yeah.
2: My son is there. Oh, they've stopped. They're coming in.
3: Open the door.
2: Just a moment.
3: And let it pass.
2: What?
4: Get in there, man. Search the house from top to bottom. He's here and you've got to find him.
2: Who are you looking for? I'm here alone. You can't...
4: Sorry to say it, Mom, but that ain't the truth. I seen him running for this place myself. All right, fellas, hunt him out. If he gives you a fight, drill him.
2: You want my boy?
4: Now, Mom, don't you take on. We're just doing our duty. And it ain't your fault he turned out bad.
2: He didn't. He couldn't.
4: He deserted.
2: I don't believe it.
4: When he lit out, he took the payroll for the garrison along with him.
2: The payroll? Oh, no.
4: Every last penny of it, $3,000.
2: There's a mistake. There must be. Why, he didn't have...
4: So, he is here, eh?
2: No, of course he isn't. I'm just thinking of something else.
4: Yeah? What he most likely figured on was getting here without being seen, grabbing a horse and beating it for the back country to join them other outlaws.
2: Jerry's no outlaw.
4: Oh, shucks, Mom. Being his ma, I reckon you can't say no different. But if he didn't plan to join up with Max Daly and them other deserters that run off from the fort, then I'm a seagoing donkey.
2: Jerry isn't Max Daly's kind.
4: Both deserters, ain't they? What's the matter with you fellas? Can't you find him?
5: He sure ain't where I look.
4: How about you?
6: I've hunted just about everywhere, Sergeant.
4: Yeah? I ain't seen nobody open this door here. Mom, what's this door lead to?
2: No, there's nothing in there. Don't, please.
4: Stand away. Let me in there.
2: Please, I swear. It's just a room I store things in. You've searched the house. You know he isn't here. Can't you go? If you really want him, you're just wasting time. He's maybe...
4: Out of the way. So he ain't inside, eh?
2: He isn't. I tell you, he ain't here.
7: Sergeant, I got a way to find out whether she's lying or not.
4: Huh?
7: What?
4: Blast you, who told you to fire through that door? I'll have your hide.
7: But I was only trying...
4: I'll see if it's inside. It's locked. You got the key, Mom?
2: No.
4: Take the butts of your rifle. Smash that door in.
2: I'll report you, all of you. You can't do this.
4: You've been mighty brave, Mom. There ain't no use of pretending anymore. Your boy's in there, all right. The way you yelled gave you away.
2: But don't harm him. He don't mean to do anything.
1: There. Sergeant, the lock's busted clean off.
4: Now we'll see. What the...
2: He's gone. Gone. Oh, thank goodness.
1: That window, it's open. He opened it and climbed out while we were searching through the rest of the house.
4: Blasted luck.
7: Tracking him through this blizzard ain't going to be no easy job. Just take a look outside. Sergeant, the snow's covered his prints already.

0: We'll have to turn back to our camp soon, Tonto. There's not much use going further today.
1: It's yet dark.
0: Soon. Yes. The storm is helping Max and his gang. Any tracks they might leave would be covered up 5 minutes after they were made. It'd be bad enough without the storm. This country's nothing but wasteland, gullies, arroyos, caves, hills, mile after mile of rocks. There's 1,000 places to hide and 1,000 ways to reach them without being seen.
1: Maybe we not find out, Law.
0: We won't give up. We'll try again tomorrow. Those men who deserted must be found and punished. They aren't, others will follow their example. Just like that young fellow who deserted 2 days ago.
1: Him plenty foolish.
0: I can't understand that case, Tonto. Terry Crane had a good army record. He was liked by the men and his superiors. He'd been decorated twice and was in line for promotion, they say.
1: Maybe him think him steal cash. Him live easy.
0: Yes, I'm afraid temptation proved too much for him. Now a good soldier has become another one of Max Daly's outlaws. That man has to be found, Tonto.
1: And we try to find him.
0: We'd better turn back now. Who, Silver?
1: Moskow. Oh,
0: let's see. We'll try to remember how far we came today and start from here tomorrow.
1: There, big stone by tree.
0: Yes, and use that for a landmark, then. Tonto, over there in the snow. Isn't that a man?
1: That man, all right.
0: He's half buried under that drift. He must be freezing. Come on, Silver.
1: Get him up, Scout.
0: Perhaps he's dead already. Oh, Silver.
1: Oh, Scout. Oh.
0: Give me a hand with him, Tonto.
1: Me help.
0: I'll dig the snow away from it.
1: Him not dead. Tonto here heart.
2: Good. Hello, he's just a young fellow. I wonder, the description of Jerry Crane. This must be him.
1: Huh?
2: It was reported that he got away from his mother's home 2 days ago. Must have got this far on foot. Seems almost impossible in a blizzard like this.
1: Him not bad, froze.
2: He isn't?
1: Me fix him here.
2: He's reviving, Tonto.
0: Jerry, can you hear me? Wake up, Jerry!
3: Go away. Let me sleep. It's so warm.
2: Come, Tonto. Help me lift him. We'll get him back to camp.
0: Lift him, lift him. Cross Silver Saddle, Tonto. Steady, old fellow.
3: Let me sleep.
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1: Me ready.
0: I'll Silver! Away!

0: The Lone Ranger and his faithful Indian companion Tonto made camp in a cave that sheltered them from the fury of the storm. There they revived Jerry, and when he'd recovered enough to join them at their campfire, they listened to his story.
1: Maybe you're right, stranger. You reckon I was an awful fool.
2: You were, Jerry. There's no use dodging the truth.
1: Maybe I'm just yellow. Maybe I ain't got the backbone a real man needs. I don't know. Anyhow, seeing the chance to get clear with all that cash and away from the army with the work and the dangers day after day, well, I just lost my head.
2: Then you did steal the army payroll.
1: Yeah.
2: But when your mother was questioned by Captain Boyd, she claimed she couldn't possibly have had that money on you when she saw you. And I know you haven't got it now.
1: It took time to hide it, stranger. That's how come I was near to being caught.
2: I see.
1: But I don't want it now. I don't ever want to see it again. You've got to believe that, stranger.
2: I do believe you.
1: It's too late to fix things up. I'm a coward and a thief. Just about the lowest thing ever walked on two legs, I reckon.
2: You were false to your oath.
1: Uh-huh.
2: And you betrayed a trust.
1: I don't need to be told.
2: But I still think there's good material in you, Jerry. You've got a fine mother. A boy with a mother like yours can't be all bad.
1: You really think that?
2: That's what I want to believe.
1: You, a masked man, having faith in me. After what I'd done.
2: It isn't entirely faith, Jerry. I believe that when a man has thrown away all his honesty and manhood, he should be punished. But sometimes a man can make a mistake, even a mistake as bad as yours, and still become a good citizen if he's willing to pay the price.
1: I think I see what you mean, stranger.
2: You could go on, Jerry, the way you started, and in another year you wouldn't be worth saving. But now there's still time to turn back.
1: Friend, I'll do it. I'll get that cash and give myself up. I'll face the music.
2: And risk the firing squad?
1: I was forgetting that.
2: I know. But I think you're sincere. And I think there's another way to return. A way that you can go back with honor.
1: There is?
2: You mean danger, of course.
1: What is it? What can I do?
2: And hardships as well.
1: I don't care. Just tell me what to do, friend. Anything. It don't matter.
2: Then listen to me, Jerry. After I've told you my plan, you may not like it. But it's the only thing you can do to pay for what you've already done. Now then, what do you think of it?
1: I'm not afraid.
2: Then you agree?
1: It's my chance, stranger, and it's you that's given it to me. I'd be even worse than what I am if I turned it down. And there's another thing.
2: Yes?
1: I just want you to know one thing. No matter what happens, no matter if I don't turn out to be the kind of man you think me, well, I won't never forget what you've done.
2: Well, I think it's time we turned in and got some sleep, Jerry. All of us need rest.
1: Uh-huh. And first thing in the morning...
3: Over here! There's a fire!
1: The soldiers that are looking for me.
2: Let them see fire. Quick, we've got to get out. They'll trap us in here.
1: What do we do? They're bound
2: to the horses. Tonto. Huh? We'll have to let Jerry take scout. You and I'll ride, Silver.
1: I should ride the paint horse?
2: You've got to have a horse, Jerry.
4: Here's Silver. Look out.
1: But what
2: this won't spoil our plans, Jerry. It only means that you've got to start at once instead of tomorrow.
1: The sooner the better.
2: And the scout load run those horses. Up with you, Tonto.
1: Yeah. I'll not forget what you told me, stranger.
2: We'll separate here, but follow my instructions exactly.
4: Hail, get up there,
5: away!
4: Shoot him down!
5: Get him on that paint horse!
1: One of them other fellows is mad.
6: Blasted, we can't catch him. Oh, there.
4: Sergeant, I'd say there wasn't a horse in the whole troop that could travel like them.
1: They just seemed to fly like they had wings.
6: I'd give a heap to know who them other fellows was.
1: Maybe the masked fellow was Max himself,
4: but the one looked like a redskin.
1: Yeah, that's what I thought.
6: The polecats. Well, anyhow, we know they're still hanging around this part of the country. And by thunder, we'll get the whole gang. All right, men, head your horses around. We'll go back to the fort and report this to the captain. Get up there. Get up.
7: The curtain falls on the first act of our thrilling Lone Ranger drama. Before the next exciting scenes, please permit us to pause for just a few moments

0: Jerry Crane, having stolen the army payroll and deserted, was saved from freezing to death by the Lone Ranger. Just as Jerry had agreed to make amends for his crime, the masked man's camp was discovered by troopers, and the Lone Ranger, Tonto, and Jerry were forced to leave. As our story continues, we see Mrs. Crane, Jerry's mother, in Captain Boyd's office at the fort.
1: Captain, I have some money. It ain't much, but it's what my husband left me when he died. You can have it all, every penny of it. Maybe that'll help make up for what Jerry done.
2: This has been hard on you, Mrs. Crane.
1: I had such plans for Jerry. His pa was a soldier, too, for a time, you know. Soldiering seemed to be in Jerry's blood. But now...
2: I couldn't take your money, Mrs. Crane.
1: I thought, well, I reckon I figured that if I could pay for what Jerry took, then you wouldn't be so hard on him, maybe.
2: I have no choice. Your son was a soldier, ma'am. He'll have to pay the penalty expected of any other soldier who forgets his duty.
1: Please.
2: Desertion in time of peace would have been bad enough.
1: You're not at war.
2: It amounts to the same thing, ma'am. There's always the Indians and Max Daly.
1: Max Daly. He's the cause of my boy deserting.
2: Your son is the seventh man to desert and join Max. I suppose you know Max Daly was once a corporal here.
1: Yes, I knew.
2: He was discovered stealing from the other troopers. He was confined to the guardhouse pending his trial and punishment. But with the help of several of his worthless friends, he escaped.
1: I just can't bring myself to think that Jay had anything to do with a man like that.
2: But there can be little doubt that was your son's plan. What else could he do? His capture would be almost certain if he tried to escape this part of the country. His safest bet would be to join Max in the back country where they hide out.
1: He doesn't know where Max is.
2: Perhaps not. But there's no question that Max has heard of him by this time. If Jerry can't find him, he'll find Jerry.
1: My son.
2: For your own good, ma'am, I'd suggest you forget him.
1: What are you?
2: Who's there?
3: Sergeant Crump, reporting, sir.
2: Come in. Yes?
4: I beg to report we found Private Dane, sir.
1: Oh.
2: You have him.
4: Well, not exactly that, sir.
2: Well, don't stand there stuttering.
4: We found him, sir, but he got away.
2: Got away?
4: A masked fellow in a redskin was with him. I reckon we got him, fed him in for them.
2: You blundering fools.
4: Yes, sir.
2: Have him in your hands, then lose him. I should reduce you to the ranks. Who was the man with the mask? Max Daly?
4: We couldn't rightly tell, sir. It was getting mighty dark.
2: Couldn't rightly tell. Look here. Can you understand an order? Can you?
4: Of course, sir.
2: Then remember this. First thing in the morning, you're taking the men and searching the country around here from one end to the other. And the first masked man you see, shoot him on sight. Have you got that straight?
4: Yes, sir.
2: Then get out. Let a deserter get away from you. Sergeant, get out before I lose my temper.

0: Scott. If we don't find a place to get out of this storm before long, I'll be freezing all over again.
1: I ain't never been so cold.
0: Sure, fella. I'll bet you're plenty cold yourself. Well, we ought to come on something that'll do us right quick. There's caves aplenty hereabouts.
2: That's far enough, mister. Stop right where you are.
0: What the? Who's that?
2: That's pull up on that range, Jerry.
0: Whoa, Scott, whoa.
2: Give you a surprise, didn't I? Whoa there.
0: Max Daly.
2: Uh-huh. Just thought I'd sort of give you a welcome.
0: Huh?
2: As a matter of fact, Jerry, I've been following along behind you for quite a spell.
0: Following me? But how...
2: Just, you don't suppose them soldiers could do all that shooting without somebody hearing it, do you?
0: Oh, so that's how you found me.
2: I've been keeping an eye out. I figured maybe you'd be along this way afore long.
0: You know?
2: About you deserting? Sure I do. Maybe I do keep holed up here in the hills with the boys, but that don't mean that I don't get the news.
0: I was looking for you, Max.
2: I thought you might. Got tired of taking orders in the army, didn't you? And jumping every time some fire hollered at you.
0: Didn't you?
2: Sure I did. There's another little matter, Jerry.
0: Yeah?
2: Told you I heard things. About you deserting, for instance, and something else. Now, you just sit still. Don't try nothing, because I ain't such a bad shot, even if I ain't a soldier no more.
0: What are you doing?
2: Just thought I'd have a look in your saddlebags, that's all. Got any objections?
0: You mean the payroll?
2: Sure, what else?
0: It's there, Max, the whole thing.
2: Well, now, that's just fine. You plan on joining up with me and the boys?
0: I'd sure like to, Max.
2: Can you take orders? I guess you know I'm the boss.
0: I said it.
2: And about that cash you got with you? Of course, you understand that everybody in our gang divides up equal. That suit you?
0: Max, you can take this cash and divvy it up right now if you want it.
2: You sure changed a lot since we shared the same barracks, Jerry. You and me didn't used to get along so well together.
0: There's been a lot of water gone under the bridge since then, Max.
2: I reckon there has. And from the way you talk, I got a notion you're going to fit right in with my bunch. Steady there, blast you.
0: Can't we get someplace where it ain't so cold?
2: That's where we're going right now. Back to camp to show the boys our new partner and divvy up that $3,000. Get up there.
0: Get up, Scott.
3: Several days went by. The storm cleared up, but still the Lone Ranger and Tonto did not leave their new camp.
4: There's nothing yet, Kimosabe.
5: Not yet.
4: This is the fourth night.
5: We wait plenty long.
4: Too long, Tonto. Afraid something's happened to Jerry. We can't wait another night.
5: Maybe Jerry not tell truth.
4: That's the gamble I had to take, Tonto. I hate to think he lied to me. But if nothing happens tonight...
5: What we do?
4: Then we'll have to try to find him.
5: That's plenty hard.
4: I may have made a mistake in trusting him, but I couldn't see a man with Jerry's qualities throw himself away without doing something to stop him. But I won't worry. There's still... Wait, Tonto.
5: Me see.
0: It's there.
6: Here, Silver!
5: You ride?
6: Yes, as fast as Silver can carry me.
5: You want Tonto go?
6: No, Tonto. It's a job for one man to do. There's more of a chance for success if Silver doesn't have to carry a double load. But I promise you, Tonto, that you'll be in on the finish.
7: Hi-oh, Silver! Hello!

0: before the gate of the fort, a solitary sentry paced back and forth.
1: Midnight. Doggone keeping guard. I sure wish
2: Don't
1: I...
2: call out.
1: What?
2: I have a gun pressing against your back.
1: Who are you? What do you want?
2: Drop your rifle quickly. Now turn around slowly. Don't make any sudden moves.
1: Yeah.
2: I'm going to tell you exactly what to do. If you value your life, you'll obey orders.
1: You can't get away with this.
2: Quiet. Now open that gate.
1: But I...
2: Open that gate. And take me where your captain sleeps.
1: I'm getting it.
2: Where's the captain's place?
1: Just over there.
2: All right. Walk ahead of me. And remember, shout or try to...
1: I'll be court-martialed for this.
2: You'll get in more trouble if you didn't do it.
1: Now look here.
2: Don't talk. Keep on going.
1: This is it.
2: Up the steps.
1: The fort like this.
2: Very well.
3: What's that? Who are you?
4: Captain, you've got a visitor. You're going to listen to what I have to say, whether you want to or not.
5: Comet Jerry. Seen him around camp for the past hour.
6: Well, what's there about that to get excited over?
5: I just don't like it, that's why. I don't care if he did turn over that 3,000 to us. I ain't trust him, even if you do.
6: Yeah, who said I trusted him?
5: Well, you
6: talk figure
5: like...
6: he might try to clear out of here, huh?
5: He might. And if he was caught by the soldiers, he'd tell about our hideout sure as thunder.
6: He won't get far by walking.
5: Huh?
6: That's his pain horse hobbled over there, ain't it? I told Jerry the only time he did any riding was when we was alone.
5: Oh, I never noticed the horse. I suppose you're right, but even so,
6: oh,
5: we can't...
6: Oh, quit your worrying. He'll be showing up soon. Just about time to turn in anyhow.
5: There's a horse. Must be Nick coming back.
6: Yeah. Just told him to take a ride around to make sure no soldiers were snooping anywhere near. Don't hurt to be careful.
5: Hi there, Nick.
7: Hello there.
6: See anything, Nick?
7: How do you think, Max? I rode clear out to Eagle Point. Say, what made you change your mind?
5: Huh?
6: Change my mind? What are you talking about?
7: You must have got pretty cold to make a fire like you did after all your hollering about taking no chances. What'd you put it out for?
6: We ain't had no fire.
5: You must be seeing things, Nick.
7: Now, look here. If you want a fire, that's all right with me. Why in blazes lie about it?
6: But we didn't have a fire, I tell you.
7: Hey, are you serious about that?
6: You think I'd build one out here where it could be seen? And if I did, where's the ashes?
7: Well, I'll be doggone.
6: You were just dreaming.
5: Hold on.
6: Huh?
5: Maybe Nick wasn't mistaken. Maybe he did see a fire.
6: Have you gone loco, too?
5: Loco, nothing. I'll bet my bottom dollar Nick seen just what he said he did. And what's more, I'll bet it was Jerry built the fire Nick seen. Come on, let's find that polecat.

0: Tonto! We're not stopping, Tonto! 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
1: I'll be here you come!
0: There, Kimosabe! Keep on going, Captain! Come on, Silver!

0: I seen the fire from over here somewhere.
1: That skunk built his fire behind these rocks so we wouldn't know about it.
2: I'll teach him to go again, orders.
1: There it is, just around that corner.
0: You can see the glow of it. Come on.
2: Blast you, Jerry, put out that fire.
1: And hurry up about it.
3: Stand where you are. Come any closer and I'll fire.
2: Why are you threatening me, will you? Well,
3: I warned you, the next will be closer.
0: Put that gun down.
3: That was for you, Nick. And if you rush me, I got another gun here that's loaded full up.
2: Have you gone crazy, Jerry? What's got into you?
3: If I interfere with me, and you'll find out just how crazy I am.
2: Flog him.
0: Get down behind these rocks and drill him.
2: Yeah, all of you get down. You better give up, Jerry.
3: Get your head down.
2: All right, bless you. Let him have it, fellas.
0: He's behind the rock, too.
2: Fire all around him.
1: Fire. We can't get him this way. We'll have to rush him.
2: If we don't, that fire will keep burning, and there's no telling who'll see it.
0: All together, then.
2: Are you ready?
1: Come on.
3: Please
1: we'll get
3: them. If they resist, men, shoot them down.
2: The soldiers.
1: They're all around us.
0: Run first. Let's get out of here. We can't stay.
3: It'll be your last.
1: It's a mass crowd.
2: We're covered. We ain't got a chance.
0: I give up. Don't shoot. Take don't shoot.
3: Arms, men. Tie them their horses. This time they're going back to the guardhouse to stay.
2: We ain't the only ones. There's Jerry there. He's the one that stole the payroll. You gotta get him, too.
4: I'll take care of him. Jerry.
5: I done my best, friend. Put your arms up. Now I can take my medicine, I reckon. I'm surrendering, sir.
4: Surrendering?
5: I know I done wrong, Captain. I'm willing to pay.
4: There must be some mistake. The masked man here told me about what you were doing to help us capture Max and his gang.
6: I explained everything, Jerry. But you're getting the money you'd hidden. About coming here so that you could show us the way to Max's hideout with a fire. All of it.
5: You did.
4: And, Jerry, the masked man's persuaded me to give you another chance.
5: But everybody knows about me deserting.
4: Suppose you leave that in my hands.
5: Huh?
4: The masked man suggested that I report you deserted to the payroll as part of a plan to trick Max Daly.
5: You mean...
4: I think his suggestion is one of the best I ever heard. But there's one thing you'll have to promise me.
5: I'll promise anything, sir.
4: Just promise this. If the masked man ever tells you to do anything again, don't be fool enough to give him an argument like I did at the fort tonight.

0: Cattle raising was the first great industry in Texas. When the days of the open range passed, many settlers turned to farming. Bitter disputes over boundaries and water rights arose between the ranchers and the farmers, and in time, this hard feeling changed to hatred. Range wars would have followed if the masked rider of the plains hadn't proved that the disputes could be settled by peaceful means. It was he, more than any other man, who brought law and order to the lawless frontier. Return with us now to those thrilling days when the West was young. From out of the past come the thundering hoofbeats of the great horse Silver. The Lone Ranger rides again.
1: Come along, Silver! There's going to be trouble in the range country! We've got to hurry! Hail, Silver!

0: Our story opens at midnight, not far from Sam Heffner's ranch house. A man bound hand and foot lies on the ground. A younger man stands over him.
1: You pay for this, Neil.
2: Maybe. Now open your mouth so I can pick this gag.
1: You!
2: Open your mouth, I'll do it for you.
1: If you hadn't sneaked up on me, you'd never got me like this.
2: There, that'll fix you. You talk just once too often. Now quit jerking your head around while I get this tied. That's good enough, I reckon. So you're a hired gun hand, huh? Drawing double wages for Sam to keep me from his daughter, huh? Well, that'll take a dozen like you. Now you just sit there and make yourself comfortable while I see if Kate's awake. And maybe you and me'll meet up again someday. There's no light in Kate's room. Maybe she ain't asleep yet. I'll toss some gravel again in the window. And I hope the blazes she hears it. Oh, God, she didn't hear me. Well, I'll... That you, Kate?
3: Who is it? Who's there? Oh, it's you.
2: Keep your voice down, honey.
3: But what?
2: Listen, Kate, there ain't much time to talk. Is your paw awake?
3: He's in the parlor reading. But why are you somewhere around him?
2: He's tied and gagged over beside the trail.
3: Neil.
2: Look here, honey. I'm in a bad fix. The sheriff rode to my place this evening to serve that warrant your paw swore out against me for fighting with his foreman.
3: But I...
2: And now the sheriff's dead.
3: Neil, you didn't shoot him.
2: I didn't, Kate. I swear I didn't. But the worst of it is, I don't know who did.
3: Will they blame you?
2: Just as soon as they find out about it, they will. And, Kate, I won't have a chance. Just because I'm a nester and live by raising crops instead of being a cowpuncher, every cattleman in the county will be after my hide.
3: But what do you do?
2: Only one thing I can do. Clear out.
3: Oh, no.
2: Ain't no choice, honey. I ain't guilty. But every...

0: You're being plumb foolish, honey.
1: Oh, don't try and stop me, Neil.
0: But, well, I reckon I'm just as foolish as you are. We'll do it.
1: I can go just as I am. I didn't stop to get ready to go to sleep. I was just sitting here, thinking.
0: My horse is over there. It'll carry double as far as town. Here, give me your hands. I'll help you through the window.
1: Hurry.
0: There you are, honey. Now, come on. For all I know, maybe they found the sheriff already.
1: When we get there, I'll borrow the widow's horse, too. Neil, watch out, you...
0: Oh, golly. That big enough racket to wake anybody.
1: That tub was set there to catch the rain. I forgot all about it.
0: Come on, run.
2: Who made that noise? Is that you, Whitey?
0: Up with you, honey. We gotta travel.
1: Hurry, Neil.
2: Who is that? Will I be...
0: Get up there.
2: Wait, hold
0: get
2: on. Kate! Is that you, Kate? Come back here. Wait! Riding off of that no-good farmer. Whitey, where in places are you? Whitey! I'll skin that fool alive. Men, fellas, pile out of the bunkhouse. Come a-running. Whitey's disappeared and Kate's riding away with Neil Brogan.

0: what things happened at that ranch house, Tonto. Well, there's been a holdup.
1: Maybe that it. Oh, what's that?
2: Close over. Oh,
1: Scout. Oh.
0: It's a man tied and gagged. Come on.
1: Huh? That's right.
0: You cut the rope, Tonto. I'll untie this gag.
1: Me cut him.
0: Hold still. We'll have you free in a moment. This knot was drawn plenty tight. There, that does it.
3: The blasted killer. I'll fix him. Tie me up, will he? Run off with the boss's girl, will he? Ride the load down. Say, you're masked. There's a redskin with you.
0: Never mind that.
3: Well, thanks anyhow, stranger, for what you done. Gosh, I'd better let Sam know what become of me. Sounds like they're having a fit over by the house.
0: Here, I'll help you to your feet. Let me stiff after being tied like that.
3: Golly, I am at that. But that don't matter. I have to tell Sam.
4: This way. I found him.
1: Huh? Following the redskin gunning. Hush your hands there, you two.
3: Hold on, boss.
1: I'll teach these fellas to...
3: Wait. They didn't hold me up, boss. They just now untied me.
1: Huh?
3: It was Neil Brogan tied me up and gagged me. He done it by coming at me from behind. And these fellas come along and found me.
1: Is that right, stranger?
0: It is.
1: And if you wasn't working with Neil, what's that mask for?
0: I have my own reasons for the mask.
1: Yeah, I just bet you have. You, Whitey. You ride in here, tell me what a hand you are with a shooting iron, and you ain't on the job 24 hours when you let the blasted farmer get the best of you.
3: But I just now said these things.
1: And you, Ray. You talking all the time about being sweet on Kate. You even have a fight with Neil about it. Then you just stand by while he comes and steals her away.
2: But gosh, boss, I was sleeping, I tell you.
1: Well, I'm wondering if you ain't asleep all the time, you idiots. I've a mind to fire the lot of you.
2: I don't see how we could have helped it.
3: And it ain't doing no good standing here arguing about it. What I want to do is catch that polecat and give him what he's got coming.
2: And that goes for me, Whitey. Come on, boss. Let's ride for Neil's place now.
1: Neil's place? Now, they're likely to go there, ain't they?
2: But where else would they go?
1: I know where they'd head for. Bring them horses up here.
2: What place you got in mind, boss?
1: The Widow Nelson's. She and Kate spend half their time visiting back and forth. That's the first place Kate'd think of.
3: Then let's get going.
2: There's just one thing, boss.
1: Yeah?
2: The fellows that have been coming into this part of the country to farm, the nesters, they think a heap of Neil.
1: Well, what about it?
2: Nothing much. Only going after him like this. Well, they'll be taking sides, and this is likely to turn into a regular range war.
1: Afraid?
2: Well, of course I ain't.
1: Then get in your saddle and shut up. Ready, fellas? Then come on. Get up, sir. Get up.

0: Here's the white dress I wore when I got married to Lynn, Kate. You can have that for your wedding.
1: Well, that's awfully good here, Mrs. Nelson.
0: Here's a blue taffeta I can spare and these aprons. I don't know about these shoes, Kate. They may be a mite too big for you.
1: I can't possibly take all these things. Just enough to do me till I can get where I can buy more.
2: But you're sure being mighty nice to us, Mrs. Nelson.
0: Sure, if a body can't help her friends. You got the whole saddle I said Kate could borrow, Neil?
2: Uh-huh. It's standing just outside.
0: Well, then I'll get this police pass, and then you better hustle. And, Kate, you be sure and write me.
1: After what you've done for us, you think I'd forget?
0: Of course not, child. I was just talking. There. I reckon that's passing good enough.
2: I'll take it, Mrs. Nelson. Come on, honey. We can...
1: What's that?
2: Horseman.
0: Kate, maybe that's your paw and his men. Quick, out the back. I'll try to hold them. Not to...
3: Well, there you are.
1: Paw!

0: caught you, you polecat.
1: Hand back your reins.
2: No, you don't, fella. Keep your hand away from that holster. You're covered.
1: You, Whitey.
3: Kate, I'm ashamed of you. A cattleman's daughter running away with a farmer. But you're going back home right now.
4: No, Pa. I love Neil and he loves me. What if he ain't a rancher? I don't care what he is.
3: That's enough of that talk. You come with me.
1: Take your hands off, Kate. Even if you are a paw, that don't mean...
2: Shut up or taste lead.
5: You ought to be ashamed of yourself, a whole pack of you. You, Sandy, all of was the orniest, most cantankerous creeper I ever seen. Have you ever raised a girl as nice as Kate? I don't know. A razor, a fine foreman he is. Always whining around about being loco over Kate, but never having backbone enough to do more than run Neil down. This fella here, what's his name?
3: Why, that's just Whitey,
5: the gunman you hired yesterday, huh? And a nest that ties him up. A first-rate crew if I ever seen one.
3: No, talk all you want. All right, Kate, come along.
4: Please, Paul.
1: I reckon you'd better go, honey. But I'll be seeing you again as soon as I can.
2: You have a notion you're staying behind?
1: What are you
2: going? Well, you ain't. We all got things to settle with you. Me especially. Now get moving before I pull this trigger.
1: Look here.
2: When I got you covered, I'll give the orders. Get going.
5: Don't you worry, Neil. I'll tell your friends about this, and they'll see to it that you ain't coming.
3: If them farmers come interfering, we'll run them right out of the county. Close the door, Ray.
6: Yeah.
4: Why, you can't let them do anything to Neil?
3: Kate, whatever happens to that skunk will be too good for him. Now get mounted and don't talk up.
2: And that goes for you, fella. Into the saddle.
1: Whitey, there'll be a time coming when you ain't got a gun in your hand. We'll have this out man to man.
2: If you live that long.
0: All right, Neil, you're coming with me.
2: What? Get out of here.
0: What the? Come on, Neil, we're riding.
7: Get a hold of that fella.
0: Hand back.
7: Hurry, old get Neil.
2: Shoot him. Miss. Try again.
3: The masked man. You said he wasn't working with Neil. And now he rides in and grabs that blasted nester right out from under your noses. Come on. Get into the saddle and take after them.
0: All right, man. Silver!
1: We shook them off, stranger. Where are you heading for now?
0: The camp! Tonto road ahead and is waiting for us.
1: Tonto?
0: My friend! Hurry, Silver, old fellow!
1: So that's why I gotta clear out of the country, stranger.
8: You have no idea who shot the sheriff?
1: Not a notion. I couldn't even begin to make a guess.
8: But I think I can.
1: You... What?
8: I believe I know the murderer, but I can think of only one motive.
1: But who? What
8: I'll
1: would
8: explain
1: he...
8: later when I have more to go on, Neil. But first, I want the answer to a question.
1: What do you want to know?
8: The sheriff had several deputies, didn't he?
1: Sure. There's Ed Porter and Lige Mason.
8: Which one would you trust the most?
1: Which would I trust? Well, that'd be Ed Porter, I reckon. He's as square as they come.
8: Good. Tonto.
9: Huh?
8: We're going back to town, Kemosabe.
9: We ride now?
8: At once. We'll have to be back here before daylight.
9: Yes, Scout.
8: Here, Silver.
1: But hold on. What about me?
8: You're staying here, Neil.
1: You got a scheme to catch the killer. I want to be in on it.
8: You'll be safer here.
1: Who cares about being safe?
8: That isn't all. Our horses are faster than yours. If you were long, it'd just handicap us.
1: But gosh, I want to do something.
8: Perhaps later there'll be plenty for you to do. But now you can help us most by staying here. Ready, Thomas?
9: Mm-hmm. Be ready.
0: Hail, Silver! Away!
1: Gosh, look at them fellas ride. I'm in a bad spot, sure enough. But if I had the whole West to choose from to get help, I wouldn't look no further than them two fellas there.

0: Now to continue our story. The Lone Ranger, after rescuing Neil Brogan from Sam Heffner and his men, left Neil in his camp while he and Tonto returned to town to investigate the murder of the sheriff.
1: Isn't that the sheriff's office up ahead?
2: That's it. All right.
1: We've got to get inside.
2: Maybe door locked.
1: Maybe. But I've got an idea. We'll find it isn't.
2: Why do you think that?
1: First, we'll see if I'm right. Here we are. Who's
2: the one?
1: Who's the
2: one? Down.
1: Yep. You see, Tonto?
2: Door. Door broke open.
1: Whoever was here before us found the door locked. So he smashed his way inside. There's a lamp on the table. Light it, Tonto. We'll look around in here.
2: Maybe feller see us.
1: There isn't anybody likely to be near this time of night. So where the broken door would have been discovered before this.
2: Lamp.
1: Look.
2: Paper all over the room.
1: Every drawer in the sheriff's desk was open and searched. The man who did this didn't bother to replace the papers he looked at. He just threw them on the floor.
2: Looked like him in big hurry.
1: Well, that's enough, Kemosabe. Now back to the horses.
2: Where we go?
1: Do you know where Ed Porter's home is?
2: Him got place in town. Me show you.
1: Silver. Then lead the way, Tonto.
2: Get him up, Scout.
1: Come on, Silver.

0: Oh, Silver. Oh, Silver. Oh, Silver.
1: This is the place, Tyler?
2: That's right.
1: I hope he's home. If he isn't, we'll have to find him.
2: Maybe him not hear you.
1: I'll try again.
3: Oh, who is blazing making that racket this time of night?
1: Open the door!
3: Just hold your horses.
4: If it's the sheriff, a masked fellow.
1: Careful, Deputy.
4: And the Redskin, what in...
1: You're going to get dressed at once.
4: Look here, no outlaws don't order me around.
1: I'm not an outlaw, and I have you covered.
4: That draw.
1: Now, will you do what I say?
4: You won't get away with this.
1: Get back inside and start dressing. We'll talk it over later.
4: Blast, sir.
1: Close the door, Tyler.
2: Me close him.
1: Now, Deputy, I'm watching every move you make. Don't try anything.
4: You...
1: And when you've finished, you're coming with us.

0: During the next 2 days, the news of the sheriff's murder spread through the range country. It was early in the morning when Kate went down to the Hefner Corral and saddled her horse.
1: What do you think you're doing, Kate?
2: I'm going for a ride, Pa.
1: Like fun you are. I told you once you wasn't leaving the ranch, and I meant just what I said.
2: But, Pa...
1: You won't get no second chance to run off with no murderer.
2: Neil didn't shoot the sheriff.
1: Yeah? Well, other folks think different.
2: Not everybody.
1: Everybody that counts does. Now, who in blazes is that coming here?
2: Why, it's Hank Graves and Paul Keaton.
1: More doggone farmers. I thought I made it clear I didn't ever want to see one of them polecats on my place.
2: Well, don't start trouble, Pa.
1: I'll handle things my own way. What are you fellows doing here?
3: We've been sent here, Sam.
4: We didn't ride clear out here just for the pleasure of talking to you. You can lay to that.
1: Well?
3: We aim to know what you've done with Neil Brogan and Ed Porter, the deputy.
1: I don't know where Ed is, but I can tell you this. Neil ran away to save his neck. You can bet on that.
4: Yeah? Well, the widow Nelson tells a different story. She says you and your hired gunman came and took Neil out of her house.
1: But he got away again.
4: That's likely, ain't it? A half dozen you again one of him.
1: But a mask car...
3: Don't try no lies. What must have happened was this. You tried to frame Neil for the sheriff's killing. But most likely Ed found out about it, so he got rid of both of them to keep them from telling their stories in court.
1: You're crazy. Why, even Kate here can tell Neil was took away by some outlaw, can't you, Kate?
3: Is that so, miss?
2: I don't remember.
1: Why, dog blast my hide, you was right there. You recollect as well as I do. Now you tell him.
4: Bully and your girl will make her back up your story, huh? Well, that don't go down with us.
1: See here.
3: You see here. We brought a message to you, and we're delivering it. Either you produce Neil and Ed by 6 o'clock tomorrow evening, or get ready for gunplay.
1: Making threats, eh?
3: Just so. And I'll tell you this, Sam. Maybe us farmers ain't as handy with shooting irons as you cattlemen, but we got you outnumbered 2-1. And any gunplay we start, we'll finish. The deadline's 6 tomorrow. Don't be forgetting. Come on, Paul, let's get back.
4: And Sam, when we says 6, we mean 6. Good day to you.
3: Get up. Get up. Get on. Get up.
1: Now, what was the idea of what you've done? Why didn't you tell him about the masked fella? If you was a young'un again, I'd tan your hide.
2: They're on Neil's side, Pa. And so am I.
1: Consarned woman folks. You're as bad as your ma was before you.
5: Hey, boss.
1: Hey? Oh, howdy, Whitey. Hello there, Ray. Why weren't you here just... Say, who's the redskin?
6: Me, Tonto.
1: Tonto?
6: The agent says he's got a note for you. He wouldn't turn it over to us.
1: A note? Where is it?
6: Here. You take him.
5: What's it say, boss?
1: Doggone it, quit leaning over my shoulder.
6: Leaping Lizards. It's signed by Ed Porter.
5: The deputy?
6: Yeah.
5: Is that his handwriting?
6: I'd say it was. What do you think, boss?
1: There ain't no doubt about it. But if this is true, say, where'd the redskin get to? I aim to ask him some questions.
5: There he is.
6: Getting on that paint horse.
1: Hey, hold on, redskin.
7: Get him up. Go.
1: Blaster, come back here.
6: Now, why'd he sneak off like that?
1: To keep from telling what he knew, that's why.
6: But, boss, you figure that note from Ed Porter is straight?
1: I don't know. But we'll find out by tomorrow night, by thunder. Now get back to work. You, Whitey, keep an eye on Kate here. And Ray, you rouse them lazy rannies out of the bunkhouse and start them riding line. Now get.
0: The following day, the farmers gathered in town. They believed the cattlemen were responsible for the disappearance of Neil and the deputy. And as the afternoon wore on toward evening, their suspicion became a certainty.
3: 6:10, and no sign of Neil or Ed. Men, you better see to your guns. I got a notion there's going to be trouble.
4: Six o'clock, fellas. We'll give them 10 more minutes, and then we're riding.
3: Time's up. Everybody set. Be sure your guns are loaded. And anybody here that ain't hankering after a fight had better get out right now.
4: Hank, there's Joe riding this way. Looks like he's got something to tell us.
8: Hold up a second.
3: Well, what's the matter?
8: I just seen Sam Hefner and his whole outfit riding towards Signal Bluff.
4: Signal Bluff, you sure?
8: Didn't I just say I saw him myself?
3: What'd they be going over there for?
8: Don't ask me.
4: Maybe they figured if we didn't find him at the ranch, we'd let him go.
3: Well, if they did, they'll sure find out different. If they can ride over there, so can we. Come on, fellas. Let's show them hombres a cattleman ain't running this county. Get up there. Get up there.

0: What time you got, Ray?
1: Near 7:30, boss.
0: And where's Ed Porter at? We've waited the better part of an hour already. If he don't show up blamed soon, we're going home.
2: He didn't say anything about the time in that note he wrote, boss. He just said he'd meet us at the foot of the bluff here after dark.
1: Right after dark.
0: It's that right now, ain't it? What's he afraid of? He don't need to think that...
2: Listen, maybe that's him.
0: Not unless he needs a couple of dozen horses to get him here.
1: Then who is it?
2: Hold on. Yeah, that's them all right, the nesters.
1: But worry him,
2: they must have followed us here.
0: Bound to have trouble, eh? Well, by thunder, we'll show them where they get off at. Men, if one of them hombres makes a move for his gun, blast them out of their saddles.
3: Here they are!
4: So we found you after you figured on running away from us, eh?
0: Run away from farmers? Why, you...
4: Don't yell at us. We want Neil and Ned, and we aim to find out what become of them.
3: We warned you what would happen if they wasn't back by six.
0: Blasted, we're looking for the deputy ourselves.
4: Yeah?
0: He sent a note saying he'd be here after sundown. And I don't give a hoot if you believe me or not.
3: Stalling again.
4: Why would he meet you fellas here?
0: Give evidence again Neil, that's why.
4: Huh? Did Ed say that? Did he say Neil killed the sheriff?
0: Just the same as.
4: Meaning?
0: That the sheriff knew a certain fellow was gunning for him. And the sheriff told Ed who that fellow was.
3: Then you don't know whether it was Neil or not.
0: Ed wrote that he cleared out to keep from getting shot by that same fellow himself. And if he didn't mean Neil by that, I'll eat dirt.
4: You just proved you're lying.
0: Why, you...
4: Ed wouldn't run for nobody. You're making that story up to keep clear of trouble, but your yellow tricks ain't pulling up for a minute.
5: It's a fight, fellas.
3: Real enough. You asked for it, Sam. I've had this gun aimed right at you since we got here. And now by...
5: Hank, watch out.
6: Look up above.
3: What the...
5: It's Neil.
6: You dropped it, Hank, from on top of the bluff.
3: Neil.
2: I knew you was doing it for me, Hank, but I couldn't let you shoot Sam.
0: You saved my life. Hank had me dead to rights.
2: There's been too much trouble on account of me already, Mr. Hefner.
0: You come close to getting that bullet yourself. Well, all I can say is it's too blame bad you're a nester and wanted by the law.
4: Neil, how in blazes did you happen to be up above?
2: I've been laying up there out of sight ever since you fellas got here, Paul.
4: I know.
0: I'm sorry to say it, Neil, after what you've just done. But that makes it look all the worse for you. You must have found out some way that Ed was coming here and was laying for him. There's no choice, I reckon. We'll just have to take you into jail.
3: Just hold on, Sam. Look here, Neil. Wasn't it the ranchers held you prisoner?
2: I wasn't a prisoner, Hank. And I've been with a masked man and a redskin.
3: Then, Sam, maybe you wasn't lying about that note. We'll just wait and see if Ed shows up.
0: Suits me, Hank. And, well, I'm hoping Ed don't say what I'm afeard he's going to say.
1: There's a rider, boss.
4: Ed might be Ed.
2: It must be.
0: Ed, that you?
7: Call Ed, and I've got big news. Oh,
0: there. We want to know who's gunning for the sheriff.
7: And I can tell you, it's like this, Sam. I was shooting fire.
8: Ask him, Connor. He's running your way.
9: I'd have rode him.
8: He's not armed, Connor. I shot his gun away.
4: What's happened?
1: There's a redskin over there. He's making ready to throw his rope.
0: Somebody's heading for the tree.
3: Let me go. Get that rope off of me.
4: It's Whitey.
0: I'll be...
3: It was Whitey shot at the deputy.
2: Bring that polecat over here, Tonto.
10: Let me bring him in.
3: Let me go.
10: Get him.
3: Last year, let me go.
8: There's your killer, Sam.
0: The masked man. Where'd he come from?
2: The masked fellow was up above, too. Keeping watch for anybody that tried to shoot the deputy.
3: I'd have got him before this if I'd know the sheriff told him about me.
0: So you did kill the sheriff, Whitey.
3: I was tricked.
1: Just one thing, Whitey. What part of the country are you wanted by the law?
3: Ask the deputy, blaster.
11: I can't tell the masked man.
3: If the sheriff told you I was gunning for him, he must have told you it was because he recognized me from a reward notice.
11: But he never told me you was after him.
3: Huh? What's that?
1: Whitey, you told me you were the killer.
3: That ain't so. You're loco.
1: The night I untied you near Sam's ranch house, the first thing you did was call Neil a killer. You've forgotten the sheriff's death couldn't have been discovered yet.
3: Why, you...
1: When Neil told Kate about the murder, you were too far away to have heard him.
0: That's a fact. Whitey was over by the trail.
1: You didn't mention it again, Whitey, and Sam said nothing about it at all, although he was angry enough with Neil to have called him a murderer if he'd known of the sheriff's death.
3: But wait!
1: Only the killer, besides Neil, could have known that the sheriff was dead. And your slip of the tongue showed you up, Whitey.
0: Doggone if that don't beat all.
1: I didn't know the murder myself at the time. But Whitey's statement made me curious. That's why I took Neil away, Sam. And Neil told me his story.
0: But how'd you get on to Whitey being an outlaw?
1: He'd been in this part of the country only 24 hours. So the motive for the sheriff's murder could only be something that had happened in the past. Finding the sheriff's office broken open and reward notices scattered around confirmed my suspicions.
11: That's right, Sam. That's why the masked fella got me to write you that note. He knew blame well Whitey would try to shut me up and give himself away by doing so, if he figured I had anything on him.
3: That blasted note.
0: Neil, maybe Kate was right about you after all. And as for you, Whitey, that note just goes to show you can't believe everything you read. Especially when the masked man puts another feller up to writing it.
8: I don't feel...

Come on, Silver Old Funnel. There's been a hold up near El Dorado. Donald's waiting on the trail ahead. Hi-oh!

Up, fiery horse, for the speed of light, a cloud of dust, and a hearty, hi-oh, Silver, the Lone Ranger.

The system of courts in the early Western United States was primitive, and often the wrong man was arrested, tried, and convicted. The masked rider of the plains worked just as hard to protect the innocent as to punish the guilty. And in time, Hi-Oh Silver came to be the battle cry of justice. Return with us now to those thrilling days when the West was young and adventure lay at the end of every trail. The Lone Ranger rides again.

0: In the courtroom at El Dorado, a crowd had gathered for Jed Lynch's trial. Old Josephus Kinney, the chief witness for the prosecution, was on the stand.
1: Silence in this here court. Quiet down or I'll clear the courtroom, Dad Raddatz. All right, Fred. Go on, question the witness.
2: Thank you, Your Honor. Now then, Mr. Kinney, you say you're a stranger in El Dorado.
3: Hey, what's that?
2: I say you're a stranger here.
3: Don't talk so foolish. There ain't no ranger near.
2: Mr. Kinney, I asked if you was a stranger here.
3: Hey, a stranger here? Why in thunder couldn't you have said that in the first place? Of course I'm a stranger here.
1: Doggone, what's so blame funny about the witness being hard hearing? The next idiot that snickers is leaving here pronto. Proceed with the examination.
2: And you was riding the stage to El Dorado on the night of June 13th?
3: Huh? Oh, sure was.
2: Very well. Now, suppose you tell us in your own words just what happened during that trip.
3: Hey?
2: What happened during the trip?
3: What happened? Well, first off, I bought me a ticket. Then I went down to Little Jim for a snack while I was waiting. No, it wasn't Little Jim, neither. It was...
2: You misunderstand me, Mr. Kinney. What I mean is, tell about the holdup.
3: Just like a lawyer. Can't ask anything straight out like anybody else. No, you gotta twist it and turn it.
2: Oh, please, please, Mr. Kinney.
1: The witness will confine himself to the questions asked.
3: Shucks, I was
1: Mr.
3: just...
1: Kinney.
3: All right, Judge, all right. I'm a-getting to it. Well, now, let me see. The holdup, huh? Well, we was traveling along right smart. Maybe about 5 miles from town. When all of a sudden I heard some shots and the stage pulled up.
2: You was alone inside the stage?
3: Must have been. Wasn't nobody else there.
2: Yes. Then what happened?
3: Well, then there were some more shots. And I knowed the outlaws had killed the garden driver. So I got down on my hands and knees and hit on the floor.
2: Go on.
3: I wasn't sticking my nose in where it wasn't wanted. Line up rides two fellas on horses holding guns. The one fella got off his horse, come on top of the stage and looked around for the box with the gold in it.
2: Is that fella in the courtroom now?
3: Hey!
2: Do you recognize the man that got the gold?
3: Sure do. That's him sitting right over there.
1: Quiet!
2: Mr. Kinney, you was pointing to that man there, Jed Lynch. Is that who you meant?
3: That's the fella. Yes, sir.
2: Now his partner. Did you get to see him?
3: Nope. Not to know him again, anyhow. He just stayed back in the dark and give orders.
2: He seemed to be the boss?
3: That's what he was.
2: Now, if I recollect right, you said you heard Jed there mention a name. Just what did Jed say?
3: Well...
2: Come now, Mr. Kinney.
3: Well, when that fella there come on top and found the gold, he yelled out, "Here it is, Lem."
2: That's all he called his partner, just Lem? Try to remember.
3: He said Lem Mason.
2: You're sure?
3: That's what he said.
2: Your Honor, did you ever hear of any fellow by that name around these parts?
1: Not to my recollection.
2: Oh, me neither. Now, Mr. Kinney, do you know anybody by that name?
3: Hey, what about a game?
2: Do you know anybody by the name of Lem Mason?
3: Can't you talk about a whisper?
2: Lem Mason. Do you know anybody by that name?
3: I don't know what's the matter, mister. I don't seem to be able to hear a word you're saying.

0: 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Welcome to Audio Theater. Let's dive in. It's time for the feature.
1: 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Rehearsal for October 14th, 1941. Rehearsal for October 24th, 1941. And rehearsal for October 28th, 1941. And rehearsal for November 4th, 1941. 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

Good evening. 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That was Ozzie Nelson's

0: arrangement of the grand old favorite, Ida. And here is MGM's brand new favorite, the star of our show, Red Skelton.
1: Thank you, and good evening, friends, and good evening to the people who heard last week's show, too.
0: Hi, Red. Haven't seen you since the first program.
1: I know. I've been A-W-O-L.
0: What's that?
1: All week on the lam. But I feel great tonight, now.
0: Well, I'm glad to hear that, Red. You sure were nervous last week.
1: Yeah, you don't know the half of it. I was scared so stiff that two starch companies wanted to sponsor me.
0: Well, I was a little nervous myself.
1: Little nervous? Listen, you were so scared that your knees kept tapping out V for victory.
0: Well, you weren't worried about tonight's program, were you, Red?
1: Well, I worry all the time. In fact, I was so worried last night that I went home, put my pants to bed, and I hung over the chair all night.
0: Say, did you hear any reports on last week's show?
1: Yeah, everybody liked it but a couple.
0: A couple? Who were they?
1: The listeners and the sponsor.
0: Say, Red, did you talk to the sponsor?
1: Talk to him? I pleaded with him.
0: Tell me, what'd he say?
1: Oh, nothing. He just looked at me like I was crazy.
0: What'd you do?
1: I just stood there looking back as if though I wasn't. come in. Are you looking for someone, fella?
2: Yes, old boy. I'm on a treasure hunt, and I have to bring back an egg.
1: Well, you won't find any eggs around here.
2: No, I'll wait outside till your next joke.
3: Yeah. Hey, who is that, Red?
1: Oh, just some guy trying to break the monotony. Say, Harriet, how would you like to go over and see my picture, Whistling in the Dark, after the program tonight?
3: Oh, Red, but I've seen it.
1: Look, if I can set through it 35 times, you can set through it twice. Say, did you hear anything about last week's program?
3: Yeah. And did you see your picture in the paper?
1: No, where is it? Let's see.
3: Right here in the Exterminators Weekly. Oh. Say, Red, what does that mean over the top of your picture? Don't let this happen to you.
1: Well, that's just an expression used by we termites.
0: Hello, Harriet. Hello, Red.
1: Well, Ozzie Nelson, say,
0: congratulations on last week's show.
1: Do you mean you heard something that we didn't hear?
0: Yeah, I got a letter from my grandmother, and boy, yeah. She's a critic.
1: Yeah, what'd she say?
0: Well, here's her letter. It says, Dear Ozzie, heard the program, and believe me, the band never sounded better.
1: Well, skip all of that. What did it say about me?
0: In fact, the band was so good that Joe's my grandfather.
1: Who cares? What does it say about me?
0: It says, who was that man making with the monkey shines? I remember his jokes, but I can't place him.
1: Your grandmother, huh?
3: I got a letter from my grandmother, too.
1: Oh, you did? Well, skip the part about how good your singing was, and what does she say?
3: Nothing.
1: She didn't say anything about me?
3: Oh, yes. Yes, it says, P.S. Who was that icky who kept interrupting your singing?
1: Yeah. Oh, yeah, well, I happen to get that I got a letter from my grandmother, too. And I'll take her criticism because she's older than both of your grandmothers put together. In fact, she was the only one to make a round trip on the Mayflower. She was turned back at Ellis Island.
3: So, well, what does your grandmother say?
1: Well, it says, Dear Richard, believe me, what Ozzie and Harriet's grandmothers say is the truth.

0: That was Ozzie Nelson and Harriet Hilliard singing Mayor LaGuardia's theme song entitled I Don't Want to Set the World on Fire. Say, Wonderful Smith, come over here. You look a little tired tonight. What's the
1: matter? I am, Mr. Skelton. I've been downtown shopping.
0: Oh.
1: Today was Dollar Day.
0: Oh, no. Dollar Day was a month ago.
1: Maybe for you, but I just got my dollar today.
0: Well, tell me, what were you shopping for?
1: My trousseau.
0: Trousseau? Listen, a trousseau is for a girl.
1: I know that. I ain't gonna get all dressed up for no gopher.
0: You in love, huh?
1: Yes, sir, I sure am. Are you in love, Mr. Skelton?
0: No, I always look this way when I'm behind in my car payments. Say, what's your girl's name?
1: Frenesy.
0: Frenesy?
1: Frenesy Johnson. I'm sure crazy about her. I give her a box of candy 3 times a day after meals.
0: Well, is she fat?
1: No, sir. She's just pleasingly lump.
0: Lump? Listen, lump means...
1: Mr. Skelton, I've gone with this gal a long time.
0: Well, look, you seem a little bit worried. Have you got a problem?
1: Yes, sir, I have. I'm in love with 2 gals. One of them's got money, and the other one's good looking.
0: Oh, I see.
1: Maybe you could help me.
0: No, I couldn't do anything about that. I couldn't help you out a bit. But here, call this number. Over there, right over there, and put the nickel in the slot. Go ahead.
1: All right, sir.
2: Ah, Daddy, I want a diamond ring, a bracelet, everything. Ah, Daddy.
3: The wrong slot.
1: Oh, here's the phone.
0: Yeah.
1: Hello? Miss Fairfax? This is Wonderful Smith. And I'm having heart trouble. I'm in love with 2 women at the same time. What you say? Which one of them's my wife? Oh, I ain't married to either one of them.
0: What's she gonna do?
1: She gonna tell Ripley. Yeah. No, ma'am. I know I can't marry both of them.
0: No, that would be bigamy.
1: Bigamy, too. Well, it's this way, Miss Fairfax. The girl I really love is going around with a great big strong fella. What's that? Why don't I take away from him? Well, we don't do that very often in the razor set.
0: Come on, Wonderful. Tell Miss Fairfax what you want.
1: Oh, yes. Miss Fairfax, you know all those letters you get from that gal signed Desperate? Well, what I want to know is, could you please give me Desperate's phone number?
0: Look, Wonderful, if you're so anxious to get married, you better decide on what type of a husband you want to be. Now, what kind are you going to be?
1: I don't know. I guess just plain old married.
0: Oh, well, you can't do that. The neighbors wouldn't have anything to talk about. Gee, you know, the neighbors have to have something to talk about. You've heard people say, gee, she's a nice kid, but did you see that bum she's married to? See, right away, the husband is a type. Now, what type would you like to be?
1: What other types have you?
0: Well, we have all kinds. First, we have the nagging type. He's usually a fellow like this.
4: Good morning, dear.
0: Are you trying to start an argument? Now, give me that paper.
4: Oh, the headlines are terrible this morning.
0: You mean Little Face got away?
4: No, nothing as tragic as that.
0: Yeah.
4: Coffee, dear?
0: Yeah, and I hope it's better than that stuff you made yesterday. Say, what kind of coffee was that?
4: Drip.
0: What did you call me?
4: You, they call the brand Drip.
0: Oh, for a minute I thought you'd forgotten who wears the long pants in this family.
4: I think you'll like this coffee much better. The flavor is so richer, so much more
0: mellow. Oh, never mind the commercial. Just pour me a saucerful. Now that's coffee. The way I like it, it's just a little chewy. I'll have some more of that. And stop reading the back of my paper. Say, where's my eggs?
4: On page 3 of the sports section, dear.
0: Huh?
4: Is your toast too hard to cut?
0: What?
4: I said, is your toast too hard to cut?
0: Oh, no. It's just right. Say, what's the matter? What are you crying about? Have you been listening to those daytime cereal programs again?
4: No, it's not that. It's you. I just come into a room and you snap my head off. You never kiss me anymore.
0: No.
4: You never take me up to Mulholland Drive anymore.
0: Oh, I'm sorry if I've been mean. Look, I'll try to change. Come on, give me some more coffee.
4: No, dear, I think you've had enough.
0: Oh, please, dear, just one more slurp.
4: Oh, all right.
0: Thank you. Boy, this is sure good coffee. Why hasn't it ever tasted like this before?
4: Because it's the first morning I've put poison in it.
0: Oh. That last sketch was entitled Arsenics and Old Jokes. Say, do you think you could handle that type of a husband wonderful?
1: That would be nice, but it's not my size.
0: Oh.
1: What else have you?
0: Well, we have the henpecked husbands. They're usually fellas like this.
5: Is that my darling?
0: No, it's your husband.
5: What's the matter with you? You look pale.
0: Well, I do?
5: Yeah, you're a much lighter green.
0: Oh, I know. It's my job at the laundry. Gee, no matter how hard I try, I can't seem to get my things as white as the other fellas do.
5: Do you think you're doing too much laundry work?
0: Yeah, it's getting so nobody notices my hands anymore.
5: Well, don't stand there pouting.
0: I'm not pouting.
5: Well, then, what's the matter with your lips?
0: I had a very unfortunate experience with a Pepsi-Cola bottle.
5: And another thing, I've heard that you've been talking about me with the boys at the laundry.
0: Oh, why, darling, I never mention you.
5: Oh, so you're ashamed of me, aren't
0: you? No, don't hit me, dear. I'm not ashamed of you, really. I love you. I love your beautiful golden hair. It's so soft and silky. By the way, where is it?
5: It's the top of it. The top of it. Oh, yes. Oh. Now listen, drooper man. Page 12. If you ever tell anybody that I hit you, I'll beat your other ear off. And another thing, today was payday, wasn't it?
0: Oh, yes, I almost forgot.
5: You almost forgot? Why, you little chiseler. Oh, how you'd love to get your mitts on that money. Give me that pay envelope.
0: Oh, here's my pay envelope.
5: What's this pink slip doing in here?
0: I don't know, I hope it's yours. Go ahead, dear, count the money.
5: Let's see now. 10, 11, 12, 13, 14, 14, 50, 14, 75, 14, 95. You're short. What'd you do with that other nickel?
0: I spin it at zeros.
5: You spent that nickel at zeros, that expensive place?
0: Yes, I did.
5: How?
0: Well, I went around to the back and gave the man my nickel, and he let me smell a hot roll.
5: This is the end.
0: Now, don't you hit me. Now, you stop it, you big bully. I'm getting sick and tired of having to put up with you. I'm getting sick and tired of walking around the house with a big chair and a whip in my hand. Now, you listen to me. If you much as lay a hand on me again, I'll beat you, and I'll do it, too.
5: Why, you little weasel. Come down off of that chandelier and say that.
0: You think you can handle that type of a guy?
1: Nope. I'm a little too heavy for such a light character.
0: Well, maybe you'd like to be a night owl. One of these type of guys.
6: Well, here we are, mister. This is your house. Come on, wake up.
7: Goodbye, dear. I'll be back with a beard. Cause I'm in the army now. How much do I owe you, taxi driver?
6: If you'll take your hand off that meter, I'll tell you. Come on, take your hand off the meter.
7: Now, wait a minute. Let's not get nosy, driver.
6: Come on, get out of the cab.
7: All right, I'll get out. No running board, eh?
6: Gee, did you hurt yourself?
7: No, I didn't hurt myself, but I think you better put some splints on this bottle.
6: Come on, I'll help you into the house.
7: Is this my house?
6: Yep, that's your house.
7: Well, why? How long have I been living?

0: You better push the bell.
1: No, no. Might wake somebody up. Look, I got a better idea. Listen. Good thing I had my bugle with me, wasn't it? Hey, pal. Hey, where'd you go, pal? Hmm? I guess my pal went home. Well, I guess I'd better go on in and get it over with. Yoo-hoo! Oh, wifey dear, Four Roses is home.
2: Are you intoxicated?
1: Hmm?
2: I said, are you intoxicated?
1: Isn't she sweet? The way she puts things.
2: Have you been drinking canned heat again?
1: Yeah, coffee keeps me awake.
2: Oh, Richard, what's that animal you have with you? Is it a trained seal?
1: It ain't the little foxes. Gee, you know, I don't feel so good.
2: Oh, shall I get you a glass of water?
1: Did you say water?
2: Yes, I said water.
1: I don't like to drink that stuff.
2: I thought you promised the doctor you wouldn't drink anymore.
1: Well, I only drink 35 martinis for my health.
2: You drank 35 martinis for your health.
1: You don't mean to say that you didn't know olives contain vitamin B1. You're getting kind of funny lately. You don't like my friends, do you?
2: I haven't anything against them.
1: Well, then apologize for what you said.
2: What did I say?
1: Oh, wouldn't you like to know?
2: Richard, I'm going to break you of drinking if it kills me. Look out the window. See that building?
1: Yeah.
2: The one with all the lights on it?
1: Yeah, you mean the one doing the jitterbug dance?
2: Do you know what that building is?
1: No, I don't know what that building is.
2: That's a distillery.
1: Hmm?
2: Come back here. I just want you to know that they can make it faster than you can drink it.
1: Yeah, but I got them working nights, though.

0: Say, Red. Red, you're certainly the well-dressed man tonight.
1: Yeah, how do you like my new socks? Say, ain't they something?
0: Pretty fancy, Red.
1: Yeah, $5 a pair.
0: Ooh, $5.
1: Yep.
0: And on top of that, you had to pay for the tax, too.
1: What do you mean, tax? I don't use tax, I use garters.
0: No, I mean the new defense tax, Red. You know, friends, those new taxes are increasing the price of everything. Those luxuries and extra things you want for yourself and for your home today cost more than ever. 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The pack with a coupon on the back. The cigarettes with a golden rich tobacco blend. As fine a cigarette as anyone knows how to make. Yes, it pays to smoke Raleigh's.
1: Nicely done, Truman.
0: Why, thank you, Red. Say, when you were showing Wonderful Smith the different types of husbands, you didn't mention anything about the newlyweds. Tell me, isn't that interesting?
1: Well, I don't know. What do you say we look into on a newly married couple and see what happens on the honeymoon, huh? Well, here we are on our honeymoon. Excited?

0: Yeah, it's the first time I've ever ridden in a car.
1: Yeah.
0: Oh, be careful, dear. There's a red light. Aren't you going to stop for it?
1: No, we're married now.
0: It's awfully sweet of you to buy this car for our honeymoon.
1: You like it?
0: Mm-hmm.
1: Yeah.
0: But it's a little old, isn't it?
1: Well, don't worry. It doesn't burn much coal. Gee, I sure do love you.
0: I know you do.
1: Yeah, how do you know?
0: We haven't been on the highway for the past 20 miles.
1: Yeah. Say, are you hungry? Would you like to have a hamburger?
0: I'd rather have a kiss.
1: Okay.
0: Let's stop and get a hamburger. Oh, Richard. Who's that man hanging on the side of the car wiping the windshield? He's been there all day.
1: Oh, he's the man from the filling station. He wouldn't take no for an answer. Kiss me again, dear.
0: All right.
1: I thought you were a home girl.
0: Gee, what makes this car bump around like this?
1: I think the rims need a little air.
0: Gee, I can't believe we're really married.
1: Yeah.
0: Gee, I can't believe we're really married. Gee, I can't believe we're really married.
1: Don't look at me. I ain't gonna say it.
0: We're getting pretty near Niagara Falls.
1: Yeah.
0: Did you make a reservation at the hotel?
1: Yeah, we have the bridal suite.
0: Don't you mean suite?
1: No, this is for nervous couples.
0: Oh, look, Red. There's the hotel now.
1: Yeah, and you know I'm not a bit disappointed.
0: What do you mean?
1: I didn't expect it to look like those postcards.
0: Oh, gee, the hotel's right next to the cemetery.
1: Yeah, well, don't worry. I'll pay the bill this time.
0: I hope nobody recognizes us.
1: Yeah, I don't think they will. Look, I'll tell you what I'll do. I'll comb my hair down over one eye, and they'll think I'm Veronica Lake. There, do I look like Veronica? Well, say something.
0: Heil.
1: Well, this is the place. I'll stop the car. Whoa! What breaks? Darling, would you mind picking the windshield wiper out of my teeth?
0: Come on, Red, let's go in.
1: Yeah.
0: And, sweetheart, when we're walking through the lobby, mm-hmm. we don't want anybody to know we're newlyweds.
1: Yeah.
0: So let's talk about something else.
1: Okay. Played much baseball lately?
0: Well, not much.
2: Carry you back, mister.
1: Now, what's your language, bub? This name's a lady. Come on, dear. I'll go over and talk to the desk clerk.
3: Ah, there. Good afternoon, and welcome to the Dewdrop Inn.
1: The Dewdrop Inn?
3: Yes, formerly the Bucket of Blood.
1: Say, what is this, a murder farm?
3: Oh, no. This is the best hotel in Niagara Falls. We have running water in every room.
1: Running water in every room?
3: Yes. You just turn the faucet and the roof rolls back. You wish to register?
1: What do you think I'm doing here in Niagara Falls?
0: May I ask you something?
3: Why, certainly, madam.
0: In the morning, may we have breakfast in the room?
3: Yes, but you won't like it.
0: Why not?
1: No balcony.
3: No balcony. Now, the rooms are 50 cents and $12. For the $12, you get a feather bed with a mattress.
1: Yeah, what do you get for 50 cents?
3: Mashed potatoes with a blanket. Front boy.
4: Yes, sir.
3: Take these peasants to room 104.
4: You ain't gonna give them that room, are you?
1: Say, what's the matter with that room?
4: Well, that's the room where the fella's sitting in the chair with the knife in his back.
1: Hasn't he moved yet?
4: No. Stubborn, ain't he? Well, would you step in the elevator, please?
0: Of course.
1: Well, we're in the elevator. Let's go.
4: Mm-mm, just a minute. All ashore that's gone ashore. All ashore that's gone ashore.
1: Ah, come on, let's go.
4: Yes, sir. Whoops!
1: Wait a minute, let's see your pilot's license.
4: Here we are. Your room is right here.

0: It's the bridal suite.
1: Well, let's go in.
2: Yeah.
0: Let's.
2: Okay, you can put me down now, dear.
0: Well, you need any ice water?
2: No, thank you, no.
0: You want me to straighten the curtains?
2: No, thanks, no, everything's all right.
0: Need any razor blades?
2: No. Oh, I almost forgot the tip. Well, just a minute. Here.
0: My, I had to maneuver more than the Army in Louisiana.
2: Well, don't worry. I'll give you a tip and a nice big one, too. Right, here's my money pocket. There you are. What's the matter? Isn't it big enough?
0: Man, look at that Indian chase that buffalo.
1: Alone at last.
2: Yeah.
1: Just think, dear, we've been married for 3 hours.
2: Yeah.
1: Remember when we were engaged? Father made you go home every night at 10 o'clock.
2: Yeah, I remember.
1: But now we're married.
2: Yeah.
1: And we're on our honeymoon.
2: Mm-hmm.
1: All alone.
2: Yeah. Well, how about a game of pinochle?
1: Oh, Richard.
2: Oh, I was just fooling. You know, I was just thinking how wonderful it is being married to you. I can just picture you and me in our little vine-covered cottage. And someday...
1: Yes, go on.
2: Someday we might have enough Raleigh coupons to get a bridge table.
1: This certainly is a lovely hotel. And so close to Niagara Falls.
2: Yeah.
1: Listen, you can hear the falls.
2: How do you like that? The government's cutting down on that, too.
1: Richard, don't you love me anymore?
2: Sure.
1: You haven't kissed me for 10 minutes. Why?
2: I'm resting. Oh, watch this.
3: I beg your program. What pardon are you listening to?
2: Wait a minute. You got that a little mixed up, haven't you?
3: What do I care? I'm leaving for camp tomorrow.
2: Say, you know, I've just been wondering what our children will look like. I mean, by that, well, I don't know your family very well.
1: Well, here's a picture of my uncle when he was 3 years old.
2: This is a picture of your uncle when he was 3 years old?
1: Yes.
2: Why, that's a physical impossibility.
1: Oh, darling, what does it matter? Hold me close.
2: Like this?
1: Closer.
2: Like this?
1: Closer.
2: Look, honey, I can put my finger through my ribs.
4: Oh, fine. Watch this. Come in.
0: There's a package for you, sir.
2: Don't bother me now. I'll get the package in the morning.
0: Yes, sir.
2: Well, put on your tennis shoes. I'm going to kiss you again.
1: Okay, shoot the smoochie to me, Stoogie.
2: Yeah. Oh, fine. Watch this. Come in.
0: Beg pardon, sir. That package wasn't for you.
2: Oh, fine. That's the finish. Let's pack our bags and get out of here. Where's the nearest fire escape?
1: Oh, now, calm down, sweetheart. It's all right. Don't carry on. You know how much I love you.
2: Mm.
1: I'm just crazy about this diamond engagement ring you gave me.
2: You really like it?
1: Mm-hmm. But I think it needs a new battery.
2: Oh, it doesn't use... It doesn't use batteries.
1: No?
2: No, you just plug it into the wall.
1: Darling, isn't it quiet now?
2: Yes.
1: We haven't been disturbed for 5 minutes.
2: Yeah.
1: This is wonderful.
2: Yeah. Coochie, coochie, coochie, coochie, coochie, coochie.
1: Coochie, coochie, coochie.
2: Coochie, coochie.
1: Coochie, coochie.
2: Coochie.
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0: Say, Truman, I've been noticing that you smoke a pop. A pop. 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
1: That's right, Red. Our companion sponsor is responsible for that.
0: You mean he gave you the pipe?

0: 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Why not get started with Sir Walter Raleigh tonight? Red Skelton with Ozzie Nelson, Harriet Hilliard, Wonderful Smith, and yours, Truman Bradley, will all be back at the same time next Tuesday evening. We hope you'll all be waiting for us. Until then,
1: this is Red Skelton saying goodbye now.
0: Red Skelton appears on this program through the courtesy of Metro-Goldwyn-Mayer. This is the Red Network of the National Broadcasting Company. From Hollywood, the Raleigh Cigarette Program, starring Red Skelton, with Ozzie Nelson and his music, Harriet Hilliard, and Wonderful Smith.

0: Ladies and gentlemen, no other cigarette in the world tastes just like Raleigh's. Raleigh's give you a far smoother, milder taste. We weren't going to read that, were we? That's my... Well, that was Ozzie Nelson's version of Do You Care? And now, MGM's favorite comedian, the star of our show, Red Skelton.
1: Thank you very much, and good evening, ladies and gentlemen. I feel great tonight, Truman.
0: Say, Red, what'd you do over the weekend, huh?
1: Well, Friday, I went to the football game. You know, I used to be a football player.
0: Oh, really?
1: Yeah. Oh, Brad, I forgot to tell you. The sponsors asked me to tell you that when you come to the word really, to say Raleigh, they would appreciate it much more.
0: Oh, I see.
1: You know, I used to... You know, I used to be a football player.
0: Oh, Raleigh?
1: Yeah, for 4 years I sat on the bench. I never got to play. Finally, it was the last big game of the season. 2 minutes to play. All the best players were hurt. Finally, the coach turned to me and he says, Skelton, on your feet. I'm sending in the bench.
0: Say, Red, where'd you go after the game Friday night? I looked all over for you.
1: Well, I had a dollar left, so I went to Ciro's.
0: See, you spent a dollar at Ciro's, that expensive place?
1: Yep.
0: Well, how?
1: Well, I went around to the back, gave the man my dollar, and he let me smell a hot roll.
2: Hello, Red. Hello,
1: Charlie. Ah, Harriet Hilliard. Say, how'd you like the football game?
2: Fine, but I'll never go with you again.
1: Why?
2: Do you know I tore my dress climbing over that fence?
0: Harriet, do you mean to tell me he made you climb over a fence?
1: Well, how else was she going to get in? I only had 16 Raleigh coupons with me at the time.
3: Hello, Soaks. What's stewing?
1: How do you like that? This guy went out and got himself a writer. Say, Ozzy, are the boys well rehearsed?
3: Oh, yeah. They'll laugh right where you told them to.
1: No, I mean, what are they going to play?
3: Nothing.
1: Oh, is that a new number?
3: No, that's final.
1: Well, wait a minute. They got to play something besides Gin Rummy. What about the listeners?
3: Name three.
1: What?
3: Well, you see, it's this way. I keep telling the boys that people are listening to this program, but they just won't believe me. No? They want proof.
1: Well, give me that phone. I'll make a survey. I'll call a number at random.
4: Hello?
1: Hello. How many people live there?
4: 1 out of 10. This is a hospital.
1: Come on, there's people listening to this program. We'll make a house-to-house survey. Come on, everybody.
2: I don't think we should.
1: Why not?
2: You know...

0: that old saying, let's not get nosy, Bob.
1: Well, come on, we'll find somebody. Now, look, we'll start with the biggest building in Hollywood. Now, we'll drive. My car's stacked up right over here.
2: Now, let's walk.
1: No, we got the car. Come on, we'll ride. Come on, get in, everybody. Hey, step kind of high. That door doesn't open.
0: Say, has this thing got brakes on it?
1: Sure, it's got good brakes. When you want to stop, you just press down on the front fender. Well, hold on. Here we go. Well, here we are.
2: Boy, that's the fastest I ever crossed the street in Hollywood.
1: What's that, Ozzy?
2: I say that's the fastest I ever crossed the street in Hollywood.
1: Yeah. Well, here we are. Look, I'll ring the doorbell.
0: Hey, Red. What does that brass plate over the door say?
1: Well, never mind that now. I hear somebody coming.
3: Hello?
1: Oh, I beg your pardon. I'm Red Skelton.
3: Oh, Mr. Skelton. I think you're the funniest man in the whole world.
1: Oh, you're kidding.
3: Well, I heard your program last week, and I just laughed and laughed and laughed and laughed.
1: You did?
3: And everybody in this house feels the same way about it as I do.
1: Well, gee, you're making me conceited.
3: Oh, but just telling you about it isn't enough. I want to do something for you.
1: Well, gee, that's awfully nice.
3: So you just wait right here, and I'll borrow the keeper's pen and write you a check for $7 million.
0: Hey, Red.
1: What?
0: I'll bet you know now what the brass plate over the door says.

exclusive model makes one feel so super fine. At least until I noticed seven others just like mine. Everything happens to me. I have a nice new speedy car with a push-the-button top. And I was driving down the highway when a fresh guy hollered, "Stop!" 45 miles later, I found out he was a cop. Everything happens to me.

0: Perhaps I would be happier as Mrs. Joseph Doakes, although I do enjoy these Tuesday evenings with you folks. But Ozzy sings the songs I want, and Red tells all the jokes. Everything happens to me.
1: I played a certain horse in every race he's ever run. In 50 races he was in, he finished first in none. I didn't play him yesterday he won. Everything.

0: owed me money would be waiting at my door. It was an old musician friend, he came to borrow more. Everything happens to me. We just made a picture here in Hollywood. This is a most amazing town. They employ a specialist to build you up, then hire another guy to tear you down. They took one look at me and said, this is not an easy case. Perhaps he has a winning smile, but what a losing face. And in the picture, they gave me my own wife to embrace. Everything happens.
1: It was Ozzie Nelson and Harriet Hilliard singing Everything Happens to Me. And Harriet, if you think that's bad, you ought to see some of the things that happened to me. Say, did I tell you how pretty you look in your new dress?
2: Thank you, Red.
1: Is that Schiaparelli, 1942?
2: No, Bullock's Basement, $1.42.
1: Oh, do you like to go to department stores?
2: Oh, sure, it's so easy to shop.
1: Yeah.
2: If you want a dress, you go to the dress department. If you want shoes, you go to the shoe department.
1: Yeah, but when I go to the credit department, they haven't any.

0: Well, the suit you're wearing looks like it came from a department store.
1: Yeah, how do you like it? $90. I got 14 pair of pants in the first dance Saturday night at the Palladium. How do you like it? It's the latest thing. The only thing I don't like about it, the pants are a little tight under the armpits. Saying, you know, Harriet, I guess we're just a couple of typical department store customers. But did you ever notice some of the people that go in to shop at department stores? I saw a fellow the other day. He was very bashful, and he was in the ladies' department trying to buy a present for his wife. He was one of these type of guys.
0: Good afternoon.
1: Oh, how do you do? I'm looking for, I'd like to buy some, Well, have you,
0: Oh, shopping for your wife?
1: Yeah, she's having a birthday party tomorrow night, and I'm invited. Maybe I ought to buy her a dozen of silk stockings, huh?
0: Got your credentials with you, General?
1: Oh. Well, look, my wife asked me to buy her some, a pair of, well, a pair of, well, I can't say it.
0: Lingerie?
1: Whoa, what you said?
0: I only said lingerie.
1: Oh, you said it again. You said it again. Oh, you're too brazen for me.
0: Would you like to see something in a silk kimono?
1: A friend of yours?
0: What's your wife's waist measurement?
1: Well, when I put my arm around her, if she breathes in, I can shake hands. Gee, this is kind of embarrassing, you know.
0: Isn't this what you want?
1: Oh, no, put them down, put them down. Oh, I can't stand it. Gee, I wish I was back in the pool room.
0: Come on, what do you want?
1: Well, if you'll not look at me, I'll say it.
0: Oh, please, mister, go ahead and say it.
1: Well, I would like... Well, I'll wait for one of the men clerks.
0: The only male clerk on this floor is at the tool counter.
1: Okay.
0: Hey, mister, where are you going?
1: I'm going to buy my wife a big buzz saw. Did you ever see one of those guys run into a department store, Harriet, who was in a hurry? One of these type of guys. Pardon me, you got any mousetraps?
0: Yes, we do.
1: Give me a mousetrap, will you?
0: Yes, sir. Just a moment, sir.
1: Well, don't stand there. Give me the mousetrap. Hurry, I gotta catch a bus.
0: I'm sorry, but we don't have any that big.
1: Okay. Did you ever visit a toy department and see a lady with her little boy? One of those little mean guys you'd like to walk up and put the slug on. Look, let's do that one. I'll be the little boy, Harriet, and you be my mother.
0: Okay. Harry Richard.
1: Don't call me Richard. Call me the Lone Ranger. Yoo-hoo!
0: Richard, let's go. Wait a minute. What have you got under your coat?
1: Don't ask silly questions, Mom. Come on, let's get out of here.
0: Oh, it's a big red ball.
1: Yeah.
0: Richard, where did you get it?
1: Now, come on, Mom. Let's get out of here. I'm loaded down with some hot goods. Come on.
0: Did you steal that ball?
1: Now, wait a minute. Let's not get nosy, Mom.
0: You put that ball back.
1: No, don't make me put it back. It's got my fingerprint on it. And if they catch me, it's up the river. I don't want to go back up there with Pop. Come on, let's get out of here.
0: Oh, I wish you were twins. I'd pick one of you up and knock the other one down with you. Now, you give me that ball and I'll put it back. And when I get you home...
1: Oh, don't take it away from me, Mama. Don't take it away. Please, I want a ball.
0: All right, go ahead and ball. Get up off that floor. Stop kicking your feet.
1: You buy me a ball or I'll tell everybody you run the numbers racket.
0: Richard, get up off that floor and stop tearing your clothes off.
1: I won't do it. I want a ball. I'll hold my breath till I bust.
0: Stop it. Richard, don't you embarrass me in front of all these
2: people. Madam, I'm the floor walker. What seems to be the trouble?
0: Oh, it's my little boy. He's holding his breath because I won't buy him a ball.
2: Well, for goodness sakes, buy the little scavenger the ball. Look at him.
0: Don't tell me what to do. After all, I'm the mother of six. I am now the mother of five.
1: Then we have the customer who comes in and wants to buy something, but he hasn't the money. One of these type of guys is always complaining. Good afternoon.
3: What was that?
1: That's a safety valve. I'm a very high-pressured salesman. What's your pleasure?
3: Shooting dice. But right now, I want to buy a tie.
1: Yeah. Well, I've got just the same...

0: I have just the thing for you. It's very patriotic, a red, white, and blue one.
1: Yes, sir. Those are my favorite colors. How much is the tie?
0: That's $1, yes, sir.
1: A dollar for a tie?
0: Yeah,
1: a
0: 50-cent American dollar.
1: What is this, a department store or a museum?
0: Wait, let's go back. A good old 50-cent American dollar.
1: A dollar for a tie?
0: Yes. Betsy Ross made it.
1: What is this, a department store or a museum?
0: We could have gone on just the same. It had been all right. I don't know what it is. I came in through the back entrance.
1: Do you think you can let me have it for a dime?
0: Well, personally, I don't see how I could do it.
1: Well, personally, I don't see how you're going to get it.
0: The tax alone is 20 cents.
1: I think I know where I can get the money. You got a phone, sir?
0: Yeah, right there. It's a pay phone.
1: Thank you.
0: You must be Joe Lewis.
1: What makes you think so?
0: You slugged that phone.
1: Hello, operator? Give me Washington, D.C.
0: Yeah, and tell them to get the number quick like they do in the movies.
1: Hello, Washington? I'd like to speak to Mr. Morgenthau. He's talking to the president. But, operator, this is important. Hello, Mr. Morgenthau? You is the Secretary of the Treasury, isn't you? Well, I want to talk to you first, Mr. Morgenthau. You know, those defense savings stamps are simply wonderful. They took my coin off in 2 hours flat. Next time I have a backache, I'm going to buy a bond. Mr. Morgenthau, I wonder if I could get your autograph. What's that? You say your signature is on every new dollar bill. But Mr. Morgenthau, I ask you, just man to man, is it worth it? What I call you about, Mr. Secretary, is I pays my taxes regular, and I want a loan of a dollar to buy a tie. What's that? Oh, I see. You can't let nothing out less than $7 billion. What's that? No, I can't get a rebate on my income tax. I didn't pay that much.
0: Hey, tell him I say hello, will you? Tell him I say hello. He'll know my brother. He's the one that doped out a way to beat the income tax.
1: How did he work it out?
0: On a rock pile.
1: Mr. Morgenthau, now about the tax. What's that? Yes, sir. Yeah, I know we fought the revolution because of taxation without representation. But now I'd like to fight for representation without taxation. Please, Mr. Morgenthau, couldn't you help me? Well, ain't you got one of the three keys to Fort Knox? Oh, I see. The Treasury itself is having trouble making ends meet. But what I'm going to do, how am I going to raise the appropriation? Oh, do what you do when you're stuck. Get a little note to Congress, signed Roosevelt.
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4: Ain't scared of nothing, and a cussin' ornery squirt. 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
1: Yippee-yi, yippee-oh-hi.
0: I'm Big Bad Knut from the Badlands, and I'm heading for the Gulf Saloon. 'Cause my draw is always quicker when I've drunk a quart of liquor. 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

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I'll come riding down the mountain, six guns spraying like a fountain. 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

0: burglar's wife.
1: Why?
0: 'Cause my wife won't let me out tonight.
2: He's got a hell of a band, ain't he?
0: That was very nicely done, Truman. This is an announcement comes in here, but we skip it.
3: Say, Red, what do you say? We go shopping in a department store someday.
2: Oh, say, you know, I'd love to. You know, my whole family used to work in a store. I worked in the piano department.
3: Oh, what did you do?
2: I used to change the sheet music on the baby grands. I'll never forget the day my father left the store. His trouble started in the locker room a few minutes before the store opened. The manager was giving a pep talk to the men.
4: Today is the day, men. I want you to get in there and fight for dear old Stacy's. Remember, they have us outnumbered, but we let them know we can't be licked. Today, we're in the bargain basement. $1.98 shoes are going at $1.96.
2: Couldn't I be putting ladies' underwear?
4: You look kind of silly.
2: Look, I have a wife and kids.
4: Buck up, Skelton. Your duty is in the bargain basement. Remember, ours is not to ask why. Ours is to do and die.
0: But look, I'll do anything, but don't send me down in the bargain basement. I'm not strong enough to handle those two. I saw you send Quigley down there yesterday. And when he came up, ooh, he was a pitiful looking sight. Look, I'm too young to die. I saw those women outside of the store this morning with those big, long, red fingernails. They ain't human, I tell you, they ain't human.
4: Oh, pull yourself together, Skelton. We'll be opening the door soon.
0: Yes.
2: All right, clerks, set your watches. 1 minute to the zero hour. Calm down, calm down. Now buck up, everybody. I'm going to open the doors. Put that dummy down, madam.
4: Dummy, I'm one of the salesmen.
2: Well, sold out again. Oh, what a day, what a day.
4: Skelton, I think this rush is getting you.
2: Yes?
4: You look pale.
2: I do?
4: Yes, you're much lighter green. Take over the information desk.
2: Yes, good afternoon, madam.
5: Pardon me, can you tell me how much those sleeping bags are over there?
2: Miss Clark, Miss White, wake up. Guys, this floor is dusty. It's so dusty, I wouldn't be surprised if a couple of gophers hopped out. Say, Porter, come
6: here. Yes, Mrs. Skelton?
2: Look at this floor.
6: It is sort of uncouth, ain't it?
2: Did you sweep under the information counter?
6: Mrs. Skelton, I swept everything under the information counter. So, Mrs. Skelton, you was kind of late this morning. Did you punch the time clock?
2: No, I was too tired. I just slapped it. Good afternoon, madam.
3: Pardon me, do you have anything in cotton stockings?
2: Yes, an old maid on third floor.
3: How do you know she's an old maid?
2: She's the only one up there with a picture of Clark Gable and a rabbit's foot. Hello? June Company.
7: Well, I'd like to order some groceries. I'd like to order some

0: Oh, don't worry, madam. I have a very good memory. What do you want?
1: Well, I want a tube of toothpaste, a loaf of bread, a box of matches, a bottle of tomato juice, a yard of ribbon, a jar of olives, a bunch of bananas. You got that?
0: Yes, I've got it.
1: Well, say it back then.
0: Now, let me see. You want a tube of bananas, a loaf of matches, a bottle of ribbons, and a yard of
1: olives. No. Your memory is very poor. It's an olive of bananas, a bread of tomato juice, a toothpaste of matches, and a loaf of...
0: Now, wait a minute, madam. I have it. It's a ribbon of yards, a tomato of bottle juice, and a banana of bread tubes.
1: Oh, no. No, it's a tomato of bread juice and a yard of matches and an olive of tooth ribbon. I need this for dinner.
0: Well, look, why don't you go to a restaurant tonight?
2: Skelton, I heard what you said.
0: Yes?
2: Go to the men's furnishing department. And after today, you're fired.
0: Oh, but wait.
3: Looks like you've done it now.
0: Yeah, and after 10 years with the store. Well, I'm going to do something before I leave here. I'm going to show him how a department store would be run if the clerks were allowed to say and do what they really thought to the customers.
3: Oh, where are you going?
0: I'm going over the bar to get a bowl of four roses.
3: Take it easy, Mr. Skelton.
0: Wonderful. Call up my wife and tell her not to chop any wood. I'm bringing home a load.
3: Here comes a customer.
4: Pardon me, I'd like to buy a tuxedo.
0: Why, don't you look funny enough now?
5: How dare you talk that way to my husband?
6: Oh, I'm sorry, madam. I didn't know he was your husband. I thought you was his mother.
5: Young man, have you been drinking?
6: You don't get this way from eating peanuts.
4: Look over here. This is a nice-looking suit. May I try this on?
6: Yeah, but stand still just a minute.
5: Well, what's the idea of spraying that horrible-smelling stuff all over my husband?
6: We always disinfect the customers to protect the clothes.
5: Come on, Elmer. Let's go.
6: I knew it. I never saw a guy with an Adam's apple that size that wasn't called Elmer.
4: Let's report him to the manager.
5: I shall, just as soon as I buy a new hat.
6: Oh, boy, this is fun. Little do they know that I'm going to wait on them in the hat department.
5: I'd like to see a... Clerk, haven't we met before?
6: I don't know. Did you ever play hockey for the Blackhawks?
5: I'd like to buy a hat.
6: Something expensive or something like you're wearing?
5: Well, what's that on the third shelf?
6: That's my bubble gum, and it ain't for sale. Say, what kind of a hat do you want?
5: Well, I'd like something to fit my personality.
6: You mean something with handles?
5: Elmer, this is the same man. Are you going to stand there and let him insult me?
4: Do you want me to leave, dear?
6: Yeah, go on, crawl back up the rain spout, you drip.
5: Get me out of here! Get me, take me home! I'll never come in this door again as long as I live. Press the button for the elevator.
6: Leaving again?
4: Why, that looks like the same man running this elevator.
6: Going down?
5: No!
6: Going up?
5: No!
6: Well, I can't go sideways.
4: That fresh clerk, he wouldn't insult women like that if there was a man around.
5: There's the street exit. Call me a taxi before I scream. Driver, get me away from here, but quick.
6: Where do you want to go, bub?

0: Pardon me, ladies and gentlemen. This is Truman Bradley again. And don't forget, Red Skelton, Ozzie Nelson, Harriet Hilliard, and Wonderful Smith will all be here at the same time next Tuesday. Be waiting for us, will you?
1: Truman, before you say goodnight, I'd like to say something to the folks.
0: Fine, Red. Come in, will you?
1: Good night.
0: Red Skelton appears on this program through the courtesy of Metro-Goldwyn-Mayer. 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

0: Ain't it exciting?
1: From Hollywood, the Raleigh Cigarette Program, starring Red Skelton, with Ozzie Nelson and his music, Harriet Hilliard, and Wonderful Smith.

0: was Ozzie Nelson and his orchestra playing Yours, All for You. And here's something else all for you. Metro-Goldwyn-Mayer's bright young comedian, the star of our show, Red Skelton.
1: Thank you, and good evening, ladies and gentlemen. Oh, say, Bradley, how would you like to come out to my housewarming?
0: Oh, I'd love to, Red. I'll bring the matches.
1: Oh, fine. Well, one more joke like that, and next week this program will be a news broadcast.
0: Say, Red, where's your new house located?
1: Well, I'll tell you, you go out Sunset Boulevard till you get to Sepulveda, and it's a new district out there. Mm-hmm. Well, you get off the bus, and you go by three bad investments on the left, and I'm the third golden opportunity on the right.
0: Well, tell me, how many rooms in your house?
1: Well, there's five rooms. That's counting the bathrooms.
0: The bathrooms don't count.
1: Mr. Bradley, I was brought up different. Say, would you like to see some pictures of the place?
0: Sure.
1: Here, take a look at that.
0: Say, swank and ultra-modern, huh?
1: Yeah, we've got a sunken living room.
0: Oh, is that the latest style?
1: No, that's the latest earthquake.
0: Well, tell me, Red, with the present-day shortage, how were you able to get the building materials?
1: Well, there's a lot of things still missing, you know. For instance, the plumber couldn't get any brass pipes, so there's no drain pipes underneath the sink.
0: Well, what are you doing about it?
1: Oh, nothing. It's a lot of fun, no kidding. Now I can wash my hands and knees at the same time.
0: Say, Red, don't all the rooms get full of water?
1: Yeah, the rooms fill up, yeah.
0: Well, why don't you bore a hole in the floor and let the water out?
1: What, and dilute my basement?
2: Hi, everybody.
1: Well, hello, Harriet Hilliard. Say, we were just talking about my new house.
2: Oh, yes. Say, I was out there today and you wouldn't let me in.
1: Oh, maybe I wasn't home.
2: Oh, yeah, you were home all right. I saw your shirt hanging on the line.
1: Say, do you like the place?
2: Oh, yes, it's swell. Mm. And I love that view of the mountain in the back.
1: Well, that isn't exactly the mountain, you see. I started to build a rock garden, but it got away from me.
2: I peeked into the window, Red.
1: You did?
2: And I like the way you have your living room fixed.
1: You do?
2: Mm-hmm. Those two big chairs just match that pinball machine.
3: Yeah. Yeah. Hello, everybody.
1: Oh, hi, Ozzie.
3: Where's Fibber McGee?
1: I don't know. He's not in here.
3: Well, that's funny. I thought I heard people laughing. Yeah.
1: Say, Ozzie, one more joke like that, and next week you'll be replaced by this three-piece orchestra.
3: A three-piece orchestra?
1: Yeah, a piano, a stool, and a guy sitting at it.
3: What do you think we got here? I mean, what are you talking about? What were you talking about?
1: Oh, well, my new house. But I don't think I'm going to have it very long.
3: No, why not?
1: Some dope built my walls out of aluminum.
3: Well, don't you own the place outright?
1: Well, I own a little piece of the patio, and the rest of the place belongs to a guy by the name of FHA.
3: Well, I like your upstairs.
1: Oh, did you have fun riding the escalators?
2: Oh, gee, have you got an escalator?
1: Yes, I made a deal with the May Company. I sleep in their window, and they sell hats in my bedroom.
3: Listen, Red, before it slips my mind, where did you get that novel wallpaper? Boy, it sure is fancy looking.
1: Well, the paper hangers couldn't get wallpaper on account of the shortage, see? So instead, we're using rolls of piano music.
3: Well, I think it looks good.
1: Yeah, it looks all right, but every time I sneeze, the walls play flamingo.

0: That was Ozzie Nelson and Harriet Hilliard singing Easy Street. And now, say, has anybody seen Wonderful Smith?
1: Oh, yes, Red, I saw him. He was out in the hall talking to his girl on the telephone.
0: How do you like that guy? I sent him outside to get a newspaper. I want to read about that Humane Society arresting the Indian for paddling his canoe.
1: Shall I get him, Red?
0: I'd like to punch the guy in the nose that told me that was funny. No, I'll find him myself. He's out in the hall.
2: Now, look, Sugarfoot. I ain't gonna play second fiddle to you no more. What you say? I'm no longer in the band. Well, ain't you gonna give me that muffler you were knitting for me? Yeah, you promised me a muffler. Remember the other night you said you were going to wrap something around my neck? Now, don't hang up, darling. Wait.
0: Hey, what's the matter, Wonderful?
2: Oh, my gal's mad. She thinks I beat up a boyfriend. Yeah. And I was home that night.
0: You were home what night?
2: The night I beat up a boyfriend.
0: Yeah, that's what I thought. Say, why don't you tell her that you're going to do everything you can to keep her boyfriends away from her?
2: It won't work with this potato. No? I brought a Frigidaire to keep the Iceman away.
0: What happened?
2: He delivers bread now.
0: Yeah. Say, is she a nice girl?
2: Yes, sir. She's an orphan.
0: An orphan?
2: Yeah, her folks were trampled to death by a runaway Lekonga line.
0: Look, if you want to make a hit with her, ask her to go to a movie with you.
2: Yeah. So say, honey, would you like to see Whistling in the Dark? Yeah, I know it does. But a job is a job. Mm. What say? You expecting your father home? When is he getting out? On the first. Is that the first of the month? Oh, the first chance he gets.
0: Hey, look, Wonderful, you want to talk to her, ask her to have dinner with you.
2: Oh, yeah. Hello, honey? Is you still there, Butterball?

0: Well, look, other little differences can be ironed out. How would you like to have dinner with me tonight? You would? Well, tell your folks I'll be over early. I wonder why did she hang up like that?
1: Say, wonderful. No wonder you have trouble with your girls. You don't know anything about romance.
0: Do you, Mr. Skelton?
1: Do I? Did you ever hear tell of Don One?
0: Yes, sir.
1: I mean, brother, Don Two.
0: Oh.
1: Say, you know, everything you do with a girl has to be carefully planned. I mean, the way you say hello. And the most important thing is how you say goodnight and go about asking for a kiss. That's the important thing.
0: Well, Mr. Skelton, every week you've been showing different types of people. Maybe you could show me some of these different types saying goodnight to the girls.
1: Okay, wonderful. To start off with, we have a fella saying goodnight to his girl who's very bashful. He's only known her for about 3 years, you know. Well, here we are. I got you home early, didn't I? Did you like the show?
2: Oh, yeah, gee. Wasn't Gene Autry wonderful?
1: Yeah. Did you see him? He shot 50, he killed 15 Indians with a Hutsut song. Yep, he shot him right between the Ralston and the Rilla Roll.
2: Oh, gee, wasn't it romantic?
1: Yeah.
2: Step a little closer, Red.
1: Boy, better not. I might touch you.
2: Oh, come on, be regular.
1: Oh, no, take your hand off of my shoulder.
2: Gee, you're bashful, aren't you?
1: Yeah, I am bashful, especially around the farm milking the cows.
2: You're bashful milking the cows?
1: Yeah, I knew Elsie 5 years before I even brought up the subject.
2: Oh, now, Red, that's silly.
1: Yeah, but even after we got to be friends, I used mittens. Well, I gotta go now. But before I go, there's something I'd like to ask you, if you don't mind.
2: What?
1: Well, it's nothing much.
2: Oh, come on, ask me.
1: Well, gee, you have pretty teeth. Are they yours? I mean, I mean, would you mind if I kissed you goodnight? Oh, I said it, I said it. It just popped right out, you know. You wouldn't mind, huh?
2: Oh, of course not.
1: Gee, I've wanted to kiss you for a long time. You sure you won't hate me for it in the morning? I mean, you'll still respect me.
2: Oh, look, I'll kiss you like the girl kissed the fellow in the movies.
1: Oh, no, that'd probably tickle me to death. If you ever kiss me like that, it'd knock me off my feet.
2: Oh, Red, don't be so silly. Well, aren't you going to kiss me?
1: Yeah, get ready. Well, aren't you going to pick me up? Here we have the college student saying goodnight to his girl. He's only known her for about 10 minutes. One of these guys. Well, did you have fun, slug?
2: Yeah, until you started to dance on the walls.
1: What do you say we stop here, huh? Let's go back and try it again. Well, here we are, Stuff.
2: Well, good night.
1: Hey, wait a minute. What's the rush?
2: I gotta get up early and take my makeup off.
1: Ah, come on. Give us a kiss.
2: What?
1: I say, give us a kiss.
2: Who's with you?
1: I gotta...

0: Well, aren't you going to tell me you love me?
1: Hey, what's gotten into you? Come on, give us a kiss and cut out the commercial. Oh, could I hold your hand in self-defense? Here, come on, I'll kiss you like they do in the movies. Come on, bend back in my arms. Gee, ain't you skinny? Come on. Hey, how come you always close your eyes when I get ready to kiss you, huh?
0: Did you ever look in the mirror?
1: Yeah.
0: You know, you remind me of Casanova.
1: He's dead.
0: I know it.
1: Yeah. Hey, if you're not doing anything tomorrow night, how about going up to the Hollywood Bowl with me?
0: Why, there'll be nobody there tomorrow night.
1: That's what I'm counting on.
0: Tell me truthfully, Richard, am I the first girl you ever kissed?
1: Now that you mention it, your face does look familiar.
0: Well, aren't you going to kiss me?
1: Nah, I'd give you a kiss, only you got too much lipstick on. Why do girls put all that stuff on their faces, huh?
0: To make ourselves beautiful.
1: Yeah, men don't have to do that. Don't you wish you were a man?
0: Yeah, don't you?
1: I sure do. What do you mean?
2: Say, did you ever see a guy in Brooklyn saying goodnight to his girl wonderful?
3: No, Mr. Skelton, I didn't get to see much of Brooklyn.
2: You didn't?
3: I told the wrong guy I was betting on the Yankees.
2: Well, a fella in Brooklyn, the fellas in Brooklyn have a different technique in saying goodnight. It goes about something like this. What a night, huh? What a night. Come on, close your peepers. Let's hold hands, huh? Come on, give me your meat hooks.
0: This makes me feel just like Romeo and Juliet.
1: Yeah. Gee, look at that sky, just filthy with stars. Look at the trees, shaking like me old man with the DTs.
0: Doesn't this kind of throw ya?
1: Yeah, look at them stars. Look at the big dripper.
0: It's just like a picture by Rembrandt.
1: Hey, you know something?
0: What?
1: When the moon shines in your kisser like that, you look like that movie actress, Hideous Lamar.
0: Do you really think so?
1: Yeah. Hey, where'd you get them pretty eyelashes, huh? Where'd you get them pretty eyelashes?
0: Some guy that puts new strings on tennis rackets. He made them for me.
1: Yeah. Oh, what a night. Gee, you smell good. What you got on?
0: A clean dress.
1: Nah. I mean, what kind of perfume you wearing? What kind of perfume you got on?
0: Oh, that's Canel number 5.
1: Hey, it smells good, huh? It's good stuff.
0: Yeah, well, it cost me 10 cents a quart. It better be good.
1: Hey, that's expensive.
0: Yeah, but I get 3 cents back on the empty bottle.
1: Gee, you're a smart kid.
0: Yeah, I'm getting to like you. You sort of intoxicate me.
1: Hey, that's a good idea. Let's get stiff, huh?
0: First, give me a kiss.
1: Yeah.
0: Oh, come on, give me a kiss. Yeah. A little one. Oh, it ain't nothing.
1: All right.
0: How was that?
1: You're right, it ain't nothing. Well, here's the joint what you live in.
0: Yeah, you know, I got a confession to make.
1: Yeah?
0: I ain't a debutante, like I said.
1: No?
0: No, I drive a beer truck.
1: Gee, I was wondering where you got them big muckles. See, I got a confession to make, too. I ain't one of them there college professors.
0: Well, you certainly had me fooled, just did.
1: Yeah?
0: Yeah.
1: Well, here's the joint you live in, so I'm going to say goodnight and leave you here. You want one long kiss or 20 fast ones?
0: I'll take the fast ones.
1: Okay. Next time, wait for the laughs, too, huh?
0: They come too fast.
1: You want 20 fast ones, huh? Okay,
0: yeah.
1: Brace yourself.
0: Gee.
1: That's a little trick I loined while digging the 6th Avenue subway.
0: Well, good night, Bimbo.
1: Good night, Squoid. Then we have puppy love, you know, kennel ration kisses. Two little school kids saying goodnight to each other. I'll be the little boy, Harriet, and you be the little girl, huh?
0: Okay, Red.
1: And we're walking down the street home from school.

0: Well, we had almost home.
1: Yeah, say, did you say bye-bye to our teacher, Miss Sourpuss? I said, did you wave bye-bye to our teacher, Miss Sourpuss?
0: Sure. How do you think I brewed my note?
1: Gee, we had fun in school today, didn't we?
0: Yeah, but I thought you were going to get sore at me when I dipped your head in the inkwell.
1: Oh, no. It was very refreshing.
0: Yeah.
1: Gee, you're really smart in school.
0: Yes, I know.
1: Say, you've been taking first-year arithmetic for 6 years, haven't you?
0: Yeah.
1: How you doing?
0: Fine. I'm up to my twosies already. Well, we're almost home.
1: I'd gotten tired. Can't we sit down and rest?
0: No, only 3 more steps, then it's my turn to carry you.
1: You want to hold my hand?
0: Yeah. Richard? You handed Knight and Richard, that's my maiden name. I like to hold hand with you because they're nice and soft like chicken liver.
1: Well, this is where.
0: Yeah?
1: I hope you won't wink at that little girl with the pigtails.
0: Why?
1: I don't like her. Her neck's dirty.
0: What?
1: Her neck's dirty.
0: Her duh?

0: Say, Red, I... Say, Red, I like that thing you did about the fellow saying goodnight.
1: Oh, well, thanks a lot, Ozzy. I like to do things that really happen. Say, can you remember the first time you said goodnight to your girl in the hall just inside the door?
0: Huh? Yeah, I thought her old man had come out any minute and beat my head off.
1: Yeah, me too. Only I thought I was being tricked into marriage. Say, what do you say? Let's show the folks what goes through a fellow's mind the first time he gets invited to a girl's house, huh? I gotta get that sound man fixed. Well, thanks a lot for a lovely evening. Gee, I like your car.
2: It's not mine, Richard. It's Father's.
1: Well, then that explains the meter. Say, what's this button?
2: Oh, Pop had that put in for my protection, in case a fella gets fresh with me, you know. I press the button, the doors automatically lock, and a pair of arms come out and hold him till Pop comes with a minister. Wouldn't you like to come in?
1: Well, no, let's just sit in the car and talk, huh?
2: Well, after all, not every girl wants to sit in the car and talk.
1: Yeah, I know. Theater balconies are full of them.
2: Oh, Red, I want you to come in and meet the folks.
1: You mean, kind of sudden, isn't it?
2: Oh, no. Look, fix yourself up a little. Comb that red hair of yours.
1: Okay.
2: Your hair isn't red, it's rusty.
1: Well, let's go in, huh?
3: Say, Skelton.
1: Yes? What is it? Who is it?
3: It's me, your smarter spirit. I've got something to say to you.
1: Go ahead and say it.
3: I will, as soon as I find my place on this paper.
1: Is that all?
3: Yes, it's all the kid can handle.
2: Come on, I'll press the doorbell.
1: Okay.
4: Zoot!
2: Good evening, Jeeves.
4: Good evening, Missy. A new man. I'll take your coat and lunch pail, sir.
1: Here, take my eyelashes, too. The mascara's killing me.
4: Will you step in, sir, so I can close the door?
1: Yes, sir. What was that?
4: Time lock on the door.
1: Time lock? When does it open?
4: In June.
1: Well, maybe I should have brought an extra pair of shoes. Say, Jeeves, tell me something. Does little Audrey here have many boyfriends?
4: Well, the other night a fella came in, sneaked up behind her, put his hand over her eyes and said, guess who?
1: What happened?
4: She gave the roll call of Camp Roberts.
1: You mean I'm not Harriet's first boyfriend?
4: What do you think we got that pit in the backyard for?
1: Maybe I better go back to my incubator.
5: Hello, daughter. Hello, sucker. Mister.
2: Mr. Skelton, this is my father and mother.
1: Which is which?
5: Howdy, son. I know you make my daughter very happy. Very happy. Very, very happy.
1: Look, if you're looking for Chloe, she went that way.
6: Oh, my little girl is going to get married. Oh, my poor little baby is going to get married.
5: When do you expect to marry my daughter, young man?
1: Right after she goes through escrow. I didn't mean that. I don't want to marry your daughter. She hasn't got what I want.
5: Now, take it easy. Everyone drives a used car, you know.
1: Who was that?
2: That's Auntie. She's an old maid.
1: Yeah. I thought it was Edna Mae Oliver.
6: Well, if you'll excuse us, we must be off.
1: You're telling me.
6: Come on, Father. Fasten the safety belt on your broom and let's go. Goodbye.
5: Wait for me.
1: How do you like that? She's built like the B-19. Well, now that they're gone, I better get out of here before I have to marry this specimen.
7: Ooh. Good evening. Yeah? Mind if I wriggle in?
1: No, who are you?
7: I am Rosebud.
1: Rosebud?
7: Yes.
1: How did you get out of the Mercury Theater?
7: 2 o'clock. I wonder what time it is.
1: That's all I want to know. Hey, where are you going, Harriet?
2: Oh, I'll be right back, Red. I'm going up and slip on something comfortable. A wedding dress or something.
1: Say, how long have you been here?
7: 1 year. 1 year. But I can't stand it any longer.
3: Now, take it easy, Orson.
7: I'm making a break tonight. Do you want to go with me?
1: No, no. I'll stay here because they got nothing on me. Well, I didn't even kiss her. I didn't even tell her I loved her. I got a good lawyer. He'll get me out.
7: Yeah, that's what they all say. But how can you get word to him? It'll be nice around here for a while, but wait till you say something her mother doesn't like, and they put you in the torture chamber.
1: You mean a dungeon on bread and water?
7: Worse than that. They make you a fourth at bridge.
1: Oh, no, not that.
7: Goodbye. I'm going to escape through the window.
1: Hey, you better not. Here, come back. Hey, you can't escape. They'll shoot you down. Look out. They got you covered with spotlights. Gee, they got him and Humphrey Bogart at the same time. Wait till the game warden hears about this.
8: Ah, there, young men. Have you changed your mind about marrying my daughter?
1: No, I haven't, and don't jump in here on me like that.
8: She's very attractive, you know. She's in the movies.
1: She's in the movies?
8: Yes, she plays parts.
1: Parts of what?
8: Wait a minute. Let's not get nosy, bub.
2: Hello, I'm back.
1: Oh, hello, Careless.
2: Mama, make him stop staring at me.
8: Young man, why are you staring at my daughter? Don't you like her face?
1: Yeah, but I bet she can't do it again.
8: How can you say that? Just look at her complexion. Just look at it.
1: Yeah, what is it, white or rye?
8: Whole wheat.
1: Say, I don't like this family. And another thing, say, Pop, tell me, how come your head comes to a point?
9: In my youth, I had a very unfortunate experience with a pencil sharpener.
1: Well, you'll have to excuse me, folks. I gotta go now.
9: What's your hurry?
1: Now, wait a minute. Now, you let go of me. I didn't know it would be like this. I didn't know there was more to love than just kisses. Now, you gotta give me another chance, please.
9: You're yellow.
1: No, I'm not. I'm still young. I want to see the birds and flowers again. I want to be able to eat crackers in bed again.
8: You wrote this love letter to our daughter.
1: It's just a scrap of paper. You wouldn't condemn me to a life sentence on account of a scrap of paper, would you? Oh, no, wait a minute. It's just circumstantial evidence. I'll try it again. It's just circumstantial evidence. Look, I didn't even kiss her. Can I help it if I didn't know what Mulholland Drive was?
9: Steady, steady. Mother, let's get out of here. I think he wants to propose to her.
1: I can't propose. I haven't got an engagement ring.
9: You'll find one in that drawer.
2: Oh, don't sit so far away. You'll grow to love me.
1: Oh, no, I won't. I've stopped growing. You only want to marry me because my uncle died and left me a lot of money.
2: Oh, don't be so silly. I'd marry you no matter who left it to you.
1: Yeah.
2: Turn out that light.
1: What for?
2: I want to be in the dark a minute.
1: Well, close your eyes.
2: Isn't it quiet?
1: Yeah.
2: Listen to the crickets. It's
1: been that way all through the script.
2: Red, listen to the crickets.
1: Yeah?
2: The crickets. Did you know that they can make music by rubbing their hind legs together?
1: No kidding. It's the first time I ever heard it played on a broken leg.
2: Look, you know it's all you can do to keep from asking me.
1: Asking you what?
2: Me to marry you. Well, I will, and you can't back out.
1: Now, wait a minute.
2: Gee, I thought you'd never ask me.
1: Yeah, but I put up a good fight, though, didn't I?
2: Well, I'm not going to stand here and listen to this discussion any longer. I'm going to bed. Good night.
1: Good night, Snuffy.
2: Oh.
8: Well, now that my daughter has gone upstairs to bed, tell me, why won't you marry her?
1: Because her feet are too big.
8: Her feet are too big. That's ridiculous.
1: Oh, no, it isn't. Her feet are too big. She's upstairs getting ready for bed, isn't she?
8: Yes.
1: Well, listen. soon as she dropped the other shoe. How about that? One foot's bigger than the other.

0: time, same Raleigh show, and your same friends. Red Skelton, Ozzy Nelson, and his music, Harriet Hilliard, Wonderful Smith, and yours, Truman Bradley, will all be back. You got something to say, Red?
1: Sure. Thanks a lot for listening. Goodbye now.
0: Red Skelton appears on this program through the courtesy of Metro-Goldwyn-Mayer. This is the Red Network of the National Broadcasting Company. From Hollywood, the Raleigh Cigarette Program, starring Red Skelton with Ozzy Nelson and his music, Harriet Hilliard, and Wonderful Smith.

0: silly.
1: Double crossing. We're only supposed to play eight bars.
2: Well, come. Let's not wear ass cap in the ground. What do you think?
3: That was Ozzie Nelson's modern streamlined version of an old favorite, Irving Berlin's Remember. And here is Metro-Goldwyn-Mayer's modern streamlined young comedian, the star of our show, Red Skelton.
4: Thank you very much. Thank you, and good evening, ladies and gentlemen.
3: Hi, Red.
4: Oh, how are you there, Truman?
3: And congratulations, Red, on your new MGM contract. Say, you're getting pretty popular in the movies, aren't you?
4: Yeah, only last week, Grauman's Chinese Theater invited me down to put cement in my profile.
3: Well, I'll say this. You're a good sport, Red. Yeah. Say, and I certainly enjoyed that surprise party you gave. It was a surprise party, wasn't it?
4: It sure was. The cops didn't break the door down until almost 12:30.
3: Say, Red, I hope you didn't mind when I spilled that beer all over the rug.
4: No, I didn't care. I managed to squeeze it all right back in the bottle.
3: Well, your house is just the thing for a party.
4: Yeah, you really like it, huh?
3: Sure. But tell me, Red, in the living room, is that a gas heater in the wall?
4: No, that's where the plaster fell off.
3: Well, it certainly is a nice rambling house.
4: Yeah, well, that's the trouble. It rambles too much.
3: It does? Why?
4: It doesn't like the neighborhood.
3: You looked awfully tired after that big party, Red.
4: Yeah, I was kind of tired. When I went to bed, I had a terrible time.
3: You did?
4: Yeah, you know, I had to count 563 Earl Carroll girls before I could go to sleep.
3: That's too bad.
4: Yeah. You know, I think there's something wrong with me, though.
3: Sure enough.
4: When I finally closed my eyes, all I could dream of was counting sheep.
5: Hi, Red.
4: Oh, hello, Harriet. Say, you look like you got something on your mind.
5: Yes, I have. It's my boyfriend, Jim.
4: Jim?
5: Yes, Jim never brings me any pretty flowers. He just sends four roses. Say, Red, I didn't get a chance to tell you. I certainly enjoyed your party the other night. It was a Halloween party, wasn't it?
4: No, those were the musicians' girls. Say, did you see that oboe player's girl? Wasn't she bow-legged, huh?
5: Oh, well, I couldn't say.
4: Well, I'll say, but it's her own fault because she's so bow-legged. She hitchhiked out here on oil trucks.
5: Red, I was talking to your girl. What's her name?
4: I'm not sure, but from the way she acted, I think it was Dumbo.
5: Oh, fine.
4: No, she's smart, though.
5: Oh, she was?
4: Yeah, every once in a while, she took her thumb out of her mouth and said something very brilliant.
5: She seemed kind of old. Has she been in Hollywood long?
4: Yeah, I think so. She was chased here by the glacier. But anyway, when she arrived at the party, she acted very well-bred.
5: Mm-hmm. She arrived well-bred and went home sliced.
6: Oh, friends.
4: Oh.
6: Well, how are all my dear, dear friends tonight?
4: What are you running for?
6: You know, Red, I sure had fun at your place, though,
4: you
6: at
4: did?
6: The party. Oh, there's nothing like a good old housewarming to bring people closer together.
4: Oh, yeah? You've never been to Bullock's basement on Dollar Day, huh? Hey, listen, Ozzy, about that party the other night, I got a bone to pick with you.
6: You mean we didn't eat everything?
4: It's not that. It's that drummer of yours. I thought he acted very ill-mannered at the table.
6: Oh, I wouldn't say that.
4: Well, I would. It's the first time I ever saw anybody siphon soup.
6: Oh, that's too bad. Gosh, I didn't know what got into my boys at your party. It certainly wasn't food.
4: Yeah. You mean they were still hungry after dinner?
6: Hungry? They cleaned up everything on their plates, and then they got into an argument about whether the trombone player would be better grilled or fried.
4: Well, I saw him later, and he was fried. Look, listen, Ozzy, but did you really like my party?
6: Oh, it was just peachy.
4: Oh, yeah? Did you like the sandwiches?
6: Peachy.
4: And the drinks?
6: Peachy.
4: Did you like that girl I got for you?
6: She was a little fuzzy, too.
7: Wow.
6: While walking down the street, I chanced to meet a friend of mine who leads a band.
5: Who doesn't nowadays?
6: Quiet, Harriet. He seemed a bit perplexed. In fact, I'd say completely vexed. And when I tell you what was wrong, you'll understand.

For a guy who plays alto and baritone and doubles on a clarinet and wears a size 37 suit. Of course, we'd expect him to do some arranging and perhaps a bit of copying and double oboe and some flute. He may sing the vocals just in case we get stuck. Oh, yes, and he's the guy who shines the shoes and drives the truck. I'm looking for a guy who plays alto and baritone and doubles on a clarinet and wears a size 37 suit. And now it's Harriet's turn, and she's going to tell you all about her experiences along the same line.

0: and baritone and doubles on a clarinet and wears a size 37 suit. I can't find him listed in Downbeat or Metronome, Billboard or Variety, but oh my goodness, was he cute. I can't remember if his hair was dark or light, 'cause he didn't take his hat off when he kissed me goodnight. I'm looking for a guy who plays alto and baritone and doubles on a clarinet and wears a size 37 suit.
1: That was Ozzie and Harriet singing, "I'm looking for a guy who plays alto and baritone and doubles on a clarinet and wears size 37 suit." Brother ASCAP got back just in time.
2: Say, Harriet, I want to thank you for playing that benefit for the doctors and nurses the other night.
0: Oh, I enjoyed it, Red. And gee, you sure made those doctors and nurses laugh.
2: Oh, thanks. You know, a very odd thing happened to me there.
0: What?
2: Well, two doctors came up, then one doctor tapped me on the shoulder, and without a word, he turned around to the other doctor and gave him $5.
0: Say, Ray.
1: Wait, I think it's coming by carrier pigeon.
0: How about doing a show for all the doctors and nurses all over the country?
2: Hmm? Say, that's a good idea. We can show different types of patients that we have in hospitals and things that we think that really happen there. To start off with, we have a fellas who have the most dangerous job of all, the ambulance drivers.
3: Now, don't drive so fast. Take it easy going around those curves.
4: Well, if you're scared, do what I do. Just close your eyes. Every minute counts, you know.
3: Come on, let's go. Push that gas pedal down to the floor.
4: If I push it down any farther, we'll be walking. Hey, I think I'll turn up this alley and take a shortcut. A one-way alley.
3: There it is. There's the place, right over there.
4: Okay. Come on, hurry. There's no time to lose.
5: What do you want?
4: Make it 2 hamburgers and hurry. We got to get right back.
2: You know, I was in an ambulance once, and I got to the hospital so fast that my ailment didn't get there till 10 minutes later.
0: Say, how about me being a nurse, Red? No, right. No, I don't think I'd look good in a white uniform.
2: Oh, sure you would. Gee, you could top Lorraine Day. She's Look, I'll tell you what, we'll try it anyhow. You be the nurse, and I'll be one of the patients coming in.
0: Okay. Come in. My goodness, what have you got in those shoes? Slot machines?
6: Nope, it's not that, lady. I have come to see the doctor about those sounds. He's got to help me. I got too much iron in my blood.
0: You had a high polish.
6: Yeah.
0: Well, sit down.
6: Okay. Well, I gotta get oiled again tonight, I think.
0: My, that is a strange ailment.
6: Yep.
0: Does it run in the family?
6: Yep. My grandfather was a railroad magnate.
0: I'll bet it gets you in a lot of trouble.
6: Yeah, and it's embarrassing, too. The other day, a guy slapped me on the back, and a guy 2 blocks away yelled, "Run for your life, it's another earthquake."
0: Have you ever been examined before?
6: Yep, I was examined by my draft board.
0: How'd you make out?
6: Well, they gave me a little white card, and each doctor punched a hole in whatever ailment I was tested for.
0: Well, that's an efficient way to do it.
6: Yeah, when I got through, I took my card home... Put it on my player piano and play it. "I'll Be Glad When You're Dead, You Rascal."
0: Oh, well, that sounds pretty serious.
6: Yeah,
0: we'd better see the doctor right away.
6: Okay.
0: Follow me, please.
6: Yes, sir. I sound like I got dishpan hands on.
0: doctor.
7: Say, you are in need of medical attention, young man. Why, you're so pale and so wrinkled.
6: Well, you're looking at a Venetian blind. This is me over here.
7: Well, my little man, what seems to be your trouble?
6: I got too much iron in my blood, Doc.
7: Take off your shirt and I'll look at you.
6: Okay. There went another rivet.
7: I think an examination might throw some light on this.
6: Mm-hmm.
7: Now, where is my stethoscope? Where's my stethoscope?
6: I have the same trouble with chrysanthemum.
0: Here it is, Doctor.
7: Oh, yeah, thank you. You know, you can't tell a patient without the stethoscope, you know.
6: Kind of corny, too, ain't you, Doc?
7: Well, now, while I examine the patient, nurse, you prepare the X-ray machine.
0: Yes, Doctor.
7: Now, I'll do some listening with this stethoscope. You've got iron in your blood and Lekunga.
6: That ain't in, but leave it there. It's good.
0: Doctor, the X-ray is ready.
7: Yes, I'll be through in a minute. I just want to test his reflexes.
6: Oh, boy. Do that again, Doc. It tickles.
7: I'm afraid that's pretty bad. Water on the knee and iron in the blood.
6: Yeah, with a combination like that, when I die, I'll be a real red skeleton.
7: All right, young man. Now step in front of this X-ray machine. Eh?
6: Mm-hmm.
7: Up here. Yeah, that's
6: okay,
7: it.
6: Okay, Doc.
7: Now, look straight ahead.
6: Okay, Doc.
0: What do you see, Doctor?
7: A lot of little men on their knees praying.
0: Oh, you've got the machine on too strong. What you're looking at is a crap game in the basement.
7: So I am.
6: You don't know much about medicine, do you, Doc? Hmm?
7: I'll have you know I studied 4 years with Dr. Mayo, Ph.D.
6: Oh, yeah? Well, I studied 2 years with Dr. Kildare, MGM. Look, Doc, will you operate, do you think?
7: Not unless I send for an acetylene torch.
6: Oh, look, Doc, you gotta help me. Yeah? I can't go on living this way, you know.
7: Why?
6: Well, I got to take a drink of water. My teeth are rusty for 2 days.
7: Yeah.
6: Have to shave with a magnet. There's no future with a girl with a guy like me.
7: Well, what's the matter with you and the girls?
6: What girl's gonna kiss a steel trap?
7: How long have you been in this condition?
6: 10 years. But you gotta help me, Doc. You gotta help me. Yes.
3: Sound like a daytime serial program.
7: You say that you've been this way for 10 years?
6: Yep.
7: Then why do you want to all of a sudden to get rid of it?
6: Well, I just got word that because of the shortage in building materials, the government's going to melt me down.
4: Tragic case, that.
0: Oh, Red, I heard something even worse.
4: Yeah, what?
0: This poor fella had too much sugar in his system, and he licked himself to death.
4: That was my line. What happened? Well, that's not the most tragic cases that go into a hospital. The most tragic case of all is the expectant father. You know, the expectant father. Here comes Mr. Jordan Jr. Look, a big politician is waiting for the baby. This time, you be the nurse. I'll be the politician.
8: How do you do, nurse? Has Junior arrived yet?
0: No, Mayor Skelton. It may be some time yet.
8: Well, I'll give him to 2 o'clock. I have a court order.
0: Oh, say, by the way, congratulations. You really stole that last election.
8: That's a lie. I paid for every vote.
0: To be the father of a new baby.
8: Well, the way I look at it, 21 years and another voter. Are you sure the baby hasn't arrived yet?
0: Not yet, Mayor Skelton.
8: The little son of a gun has more trouble than a cornerstone.
0: Here he is, Mayor, your new son.
8: Well, my boy. I want to leave you with this one thought. A Republican.
0: And here are your other two babies.
8: What do you mean? Two more? Triplets? Now, wait a minute, nurse. There's something wrong here. I demand a recount.
1: Then we have the young doctor who's just out of school. This time, I'll be the doctor, and Wonderful Smith, you be the patient.
2: Good morning.
9: Well, doctor, I'd like a checkup.
2: Mm-hmm. You want your oil changed, you mean? Let's see. From where I'm standing, you look like you got mook and glucas of the Icalucas.
9: Well, what's that?
2: I don't know, but it costs $5. Well, I'll have to give you an examination. Here, take off your coat. Now, take off your vest. Now, take off your shirt.
9: Well?
2: Well, sit down over here.
9: Well, Doc, for a minute you had me worried there.
2: All right, now let's see your tongue. No, stick it out farther. Not farther.
9: It's tied on back there. What you want me to do, lay it on the floor?
2: Oh, that's very bad. You have a coat on your tongue.
9: Is that bad?
2: Yes, because yours matches the vest and pants. I'm sorry, fellow. There's nothing I can do for you.
9: Well, I guess I better make my reservations. Could I use your phone?
2: Yeah, you right over there.
9: Hello, operator. I'd like to call Uncle Tom in heaven. What'd you say? Deposit another quarter. But operator, the Los Angeles Chamber of Commerce told me that heaven was inside of the Los Angeles city limits. Thank you. Hello, Uncle Tom. This is Wonderful. Wonderful Smith. What'd you say? No, I don't feel very good. By the way, did Grandpa get up there okay? Yeah, it was kind of sudden. Grandma found out that those dice were loaded. You don't have to hang up. Take your time, Uncle Tom. Why, this is a station-to-station call. What's that? You've got to polish some stairs and a few hundred stars. Well, how come you've got to do so much work? Oh, I see. Short of help up there.
3: Say, ask him if my brother made it. He's a big politician.
9: Well, hello, Uncle Tom. Did a politician by the name of Skelton make it? Oh, I see. You haven't had a politician up there for the past 30 years. Well, Uncle Tom, I called to see if you could make a reservation. I'd like a room with a halo and a good view of the earth. Yes? Oh, yes, I could do a lot to make it happy up there. Did you ever hear the boogie-woogie played on a harp? Well, tell me, are the girls pretty up there? Oh, I see. If you think of about women, you'll lose your wings. You mean you can't even think about sweet Georgia Brown? Yeah, you're right. Yes, she was a pretty girl. Yeah, you sure did have a lot of fun with her. Hello, Uncle Tom? Uncle Tom, what happened? Oh, my goodness. Uncle Tom has been grounded.

0: Ah, that was nice plugging there, Truman.
1: Say, Red.
0: Yeah?
1: I saw you in that picture, Dr. Kildare's wedding day. Say, you've been in several Kildare pictures, haven't you?
0: Several? All I gotta do is make one more and they give me a medical degree. So then maybe I can start my own hospital.
1: Yeah. Well, boy, I'd love to see the hospital that you were the head of. What a screwy place that would be. You'd probably learn something like this.
2: Dr. Skelton wanted in surgery. Dr. Skelton wanted in surgery. Dr. Skelton wanted in surgery. Chicago, Philadelphia, Minneapolis, and St. Paul.
0: Ah, good morning, nurse.
3: Morning, doctor. What's cooking?
0: The patients. They've all got fever. Anybody here from USC football team?
3: No, they didn't play last Saturday. By the way, how's your patient, Mr. Barrymore?
0: Oh, he's much better today. He was chasing the nurse all around the room.
3: Well, he always does that.
0: Yeah, but the day he caught her.
3: Well, what are you so mad about?
0: Well, I never did that good.
3: How was the patient in room 607?
0: Oh, pretty bad. He just saw three pink elephants.
3: Oh, that is bad.
0: Yeah, there was four of them. Say, anybody waiting to see me?
3: Yes, quite a crowd. You'd better go out and get in your cage.
0: Yeah. Now, please, nurse. Remember, I'm Dr. Skelton. DDS. MIS. SIS. SIPPI. Good evening, stiffs.
3: Oh, yes, Dr. Skelton. Here's an emergency case. This poor fellow's a movie actor. He's been in 612 pictures this year, and he's been cut out of every one of them.
0: Why?
3: He doesn't photograph well.
0: You mean that fella outside the door with a big dog collar and leash on?
3: Mm-hmm. It's Dumpty Cragney, the movie star. He thinks he's a dog.
0: Well, go bring him in here, but be very careful. On the way in, he snapped at me.
3: Come on. Right this way, Dumpty.
4: Here now. Be a good boy, Dumpty. Dr. Skelton, allow me to introduce myself. I'm Frank Borzaghi, owner of the Flimsy Feature Picture Company. Mm. And this is our biggest star, Dumpty Cagney. He thinks he's a dog.
0: Yeah?
4: Yeah.
0: He's got fleas, too.
4: Fleas?
0: Yeah, but don't worry. You know our slogan, keep them flying. Say, by the way, why does he think he's a dog?
4: Well, it's the way we work him at the Flimsy Features Company.
0: Oh, I see.
4: Quiet, Dumpty, quiet.
0: Say, maybe he wants out. this is bad.
4: Yeah, and the only pictures he wants to do are old Rin Tin Tin parts.
0: You know, this is the most unusual case I've ever guessed wrong on. I'll tell you what, I'll cure him for $20,000.
4: $20,000?
0: Yep.
4: Are you sure I can spare it?
0: Sure, just think, $20,000, let's see. After all the taxes are taken out, that gives me a nice little $2 profit.
4: That ain't much money, is it?
0: Well, I don't know, might be able to get a pound of butter with it. If I go to the right place. Well, I'll take the case. But first, we've got to get this little flea, trap an intelligence test. Come here, Dumpty.
5: Now, come on, now, lay down, fella. Come on, lay down.
4: You'll have to say lie down. He thinks he's a Boston Terrier.
0: Oh. Now, look, Dumpty. Now, listen to me. You're a man, not a dog. Now, answer these questions. What's on top of this house?
6: Roof.
0: Roof, that's right. He's not completely gone. Say, now tell me, who is the president of the United States?
6: Roosevelt! Roosevelt!
0: There's still hope. Now, what we got to do is to do something to disturb this idea of him thinking he's a dog. Now, let's see. I'll tell you what we'll do. We'll tie a can to him. Now, let's see.
4: Why don't you tie the can to it?
0: There's no place to tie it. Say, I've got an idea. Go outside and give him some dog food. That'll kill the idea of him thinking he's a dog. When he sees you open the can, it'll make him sick. It always did me.
7: Thanks, Doctor. Come, Dumpty.
0: Dumpty.
1: Nurse.
3: Yes, Doctor.
1: Tell all the other nurses to be on their guard. That guy may think he's a wolfhound. There goes Miss Jones.
0: good morning, Dr. Jekyll. Why, you look happy today.
1: Yes, I'm in a good mood today. On my way over to the hospital, I ate 3 good humor men.
0: Now, how do you feel?
1: Oh, just fine. Oh, doctor, here's the case I was telling you about.
0: Oh, yes, I'd like to take a look at that.
1: It's all
0: this
1: head.
0: This is the strangest case I've ever seen.
1: Yes, it's all head and no body.
0: Yes.
1: What shall I do?
0: What shall you do?
1: Yes.
0: You send that beer back the first thing in the morning.
3: Dr. Skelton, that yes? big movie producer is here.
0: Yeah, what does he want?
3: He wants to preview his X-ray pictures.
0: Well, tell him to come back tomorrow. We still haven't found a bone to play opposite his appendix. Oh,
4: Dr. Skelton, you're a fake. You're a fake. Dumpty Cragney isn't cured of being a dog. Yeah. Why, when I gave him the kennel ration, he set up and asked for more.
0: Stubborn, ain't he? Still thinks he's a dog, huh? Well, we gotta try something else. Hey, maybe if he sees a picture of another dog, it'll give him the idea that he's not a dog and cure him.
4: Well, have you got a picture of another dog?
0: Yeah, right here's a picture of a little Pekingese. Her name is Betsy.
4: Oh, show it to Dumpty.
0: Okay, look, Dumpty. Here's a picture of a Pekingese. Her name's Betsy. What do you think of her? Now listen, Dumpty, you're not a dog. Look, run him around the park for a few minutes. Maybe that'll cure him.
4: Okay, we'll do that.
0: This sure is a tough case. Hello, Dr. Skelton's clinic. Yes, we're having a sale on operations. Tonsils, $25. Appendix, $50. Liver, $60. On a bun, $62.50. Yes?
4: Dr. Skelton, you've done it. Dumpty is cured.
8: Oh, let me shake your hand, doctor. And thanks an awful lot.
0: Oh, you're really cured, huh?
8: Yes.
0: I've made medical history. Well, Dumpty, you look like a new man now. How do you feel? Pretty healthy?
8: Certainly I'm healthy. Just feel how cold my nose is.
1: This is Truman Bradley, ladies and gentlemen. Remember, we'll all be back at the same time next week. Red Skelton, Ozzy Nelson and his music, Harriet Hilliard and Wonderful Smith. And here's Red Skelton with a final word before we say goodnight.
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1: Red Skelton appears on this program through the courtesy of Metro-Goldwyn-Mayer. 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
9: 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Tonight's titles were Rehearsal for October 14th, 1941, Rehearsal for October 21st, 1941, Rehearsal for October 28th, 1941, and Rehearsal for November 4th, 1941. This set of shows aired on the evenings of October 12th, 1926, and November 2nd, 1941. Tune in next Sunday, same time, same place, for another set of thrilling and awesome comedy shows here on Audio Theater. This is your host, Fran Dorian, saying thanks for listening. Until then, have a good one.

0: Good evening, this is Ava. Welcome to Audio Theater for Thursday, April 30th, 2026. This evening, on Audio Theater, I present a thriller quad play from the old-time radio series, The Whistler. This evening's titles are The Man Who Died Twice, Death Laughs Last, The Seeing Eye, and Hit and Run. These shows originally aired back on the evenings of September 24th, October 8th, and November 12th, 1945, and January 14th, 1946, respectively. This evening's show is presented in memory of Robert Weekland. Sit back, relax, as the Whistler, that man who knows many things, for he walks by night, recounts these strange, thrilling, and surprising tales momentarily. Enjoy this evening's presentation.
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Tonight, the man who died twice.

0: am the Whistler, and I know many things, for I walk by night. I know many strange tales hidden in the hearts of men and women who have stepped into the shadows. Yes, I know the nameless terrors of which they dare not speak. It wasn't until a year or more after his second death that the public learned the facts in the case of Stash Wilk and made him famous posthumously as the man who died twice. That was an interesting story in itself, but it was really only a prologue to a bigger story, one which the public never knew in full. Four people were involved: Stash, his brother John, his lawyer Ben Maddow, and his girl, Edie Shelby. But the real central character in the story was an oil drum containing $400,000 in currency, buried near a lonely highway. Yes, Stash Wilk, if you hadn't been stupid, if you hadn't killed that bank guard, you might have made it. But there's no use crying over spilt milk, is there? You're in the state penitentiary now, in the death cell, 48 hours from the gas chamber. And all you can think of is the $400,000 buried in the oil drum near the highway, safe. Only you know where it is, Stash. Maybe that's why Ben Maddow, your lawyer, is trying so desperately to get you a reprieve.
1: But listen to reason, Stash. I tell you, we saw the governor. They all turned us down.
2: There must be some other way. Where's Edie? I gotta see her.
1: She's coming with John.
2: Yeah, my brother? What's he doing here?
1: Trying to help.
2: You mean he's money hungry, too, like the rest of you?
1: Please, Stash, don't you see? You've got to tell us where that dough is so we can put it to work for you.
2: Oh, you low down, you... Let me go, you crazy idiot. That guy's coming.
3: Nobody gets the smell of that dough till I'm out, see?
2: Yeah, Stash. Yeah. Oh, let me go. Yeah.
1: Thanks.
2: All right, straighten your tie. They're coming.
4: Miss Shelby and your brother to see you, Wilk. 10 minutes.
5: Stash.
2: Oh, Edie. Oh, I missed you, baby. Hope you miss me, too.
5: I have, Stash. I have.
2: Getting so I figure everyone's got his eye on the dough. Even you.
5: Oh, please.
2: Okay. What's on your mind, Johnny?
6: I bandaged you. Ask him about...
2: I just told Ben exactly how I feel about the dough, Johnny. Just so there won't be no mistakes. You see, there's one thing worse than walking to that little green room tomorrow. That's walking there knowing someone else is making free with that 400 grand.
1: In other words, John, he doesn't trust us.
2: Right. Once I'm out, it's a different story, of course.
6: Of course. Well, that leaves us just one alternative.
2: What's that?
6: It's a long shot, Stash, but that's about the only kind we have left. It'll take money.
2: Now or later?
6: I think you'll be satisfied with later.
2: Who?
6: The doctor.
2: Are you kidding? What good can a doc do me?
1: Let him talk, Stash.
6: It's this way, Stash. With the right injections, a man who's been gassed to death can be brought back to life.
2: Brought back... What are you giving me? What kind of a double cross is this? Oh, you're all crazy or something.
6: Relax before you have the guard here. I'm telling you a plain fact. A man who's been gassed and pronounced dead can be revived, providing you get him to the right doctor fast enough. Now, cigarette, anyone?
2: Yeah, I'll have one. Thanks.
4: A little less noise now, huh?
6: Yeah. Well, Stash, you ready to listen to details?
2: Don't have much choice, do I? Okay, Johnny, I'm listening. But get this straight, the three of you. I don't do no talking about the 400 grand till I'm out of this pen. And you can figure how much talking I'll do if I come out dead.
0: Yes, Stash, it's enough to make a man think, isn't it, with death staring him in the face. The guards at the prison notice the change right away. And the report goes to the warden that with a little more than a day of life left you... you've changed from a surly, scowling brute into a model prisoner. Meanwhile, Ben Maddow and your brother John are making preparations. And finally, on the morning of the execution...
1: What time is it, John?
6: Almost 5.
1: That doctor was...
6: Don't worry, I told you. He's got the schedule.
1: You're sure of him?
6: Positive. He's done it before.
1: We have exactly an hour. He goes into the gas chamber at 6 sharp. Where's that laundry man?
6: Outside.
1: Well, get him.
6: Hey, come here in a minute, will you?
7: Yeah.
1: You got everything straight?
7: Yeah, I think so, Mr. Maddow.
1: He goes into the chamber at 6. Ought to be out at 6:10. They'll take the body direct to the prison crematory. you meet the wagon at the southeast at exactly 6:13. You exchange that body and the sack in your truck for Stash.
7: Yeah, I know.
1: Now, there can't be any slip-ups. A delay of a minute might make the difference between life and death. It's got to be split-second timing. You understand?
7: Yeah.
1: All right, get out and check your truck. And don't let the prison guard suspect this is anything but your usual laundry pickup.
7: Right, boss. I'll be back at 6:20 sharp with the body.

0: coming in.
1: Good. I'll give you a hand. Right through here.
2: Okay.
1: Right. Right here.
2: On the table?
1: Yeah. Yeah. Here's your money.
2: Thanks.
1: Remember what I told you. Keep your mouth shut.
2: Don't worry.
1: All right, Doctor. Let's go.
3: Methylene blue.
1: Here it is.
3: Needle.
1: Right.
3: There. Oxygen on.
4: It's on, Doctor.
3: Heart?
1: Not yet.
3: More methylene. Heart?
1: I don't know yet. I can hardly tell.
3: Give me that stethoscope.
1: Here you are.
3: Let's see. Wait a minute. Give him more oxygen.
2: He's starting to breathe, Doctor.
4: How's his heart?
3: Easy, easy. Now, down on the oxygen a little. Steady, steady.
1: He's really breathing.
3: All right. We'll keep the oxygen on a little longer.
4: Doctor, is he...
3: Yeah, he's out of the woods.
1: He'll live?
3: He has an excellent chance. Cover him with a couple of blankets.
4: How long before he'll wake?
3: There's no way of telling yet. The main thing now is that he's alive. If his constitution is as strong as I think it is, he'll come through.
5: Ping. Remember that word? Ping. That's what cars used to do going up hills and on the getaway before the days of new signal, the new gasoline you can prove is superior. But ping is a lost word now, on its way clear out of the motoring vocabulary. For with new signal gasoline, tired old motors purr with pleasure. 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

0: $400,000 is a lot of money, isn't it, Stash? It brought you back from the dead. Paid for the split-second timing, the calculated accuracy, the medical exactness that turned a one-way journey into a round trip. You remember nothing from the time the paralyzing fumes surrounded you as you sat strapped in the gas chamber. Nothing except a feeling of strangulation, the sudden stabbing of a million knives at your chest, and then darkness, a limitless ocean of darkness in which you lost all sense of time and space and being. Then all of a sudden, there's reality again. There's light coming in windows without bars on them. And Edie's here beside you.
1: I can't believe it, Stash.
2: Yeah, why not? I'm here, ain't I?
1: Oh, I was scared.
2: You were scared? And help me up, baby. Try out these pins of mine.
1: Yeah. There. Think you can walk?
2: Walk? Baby, I can fly. Watch.
1: Oh, take it easy.
2: I'm okay.
1: Boys, he's walking.
3: Huh? Hey, well, look at that. Not bad for a corpse,
4: but
3: huh?
4: But it's great, Stash.
2: Hiya, fellas. Well, when are we getting out of here?
5: We're not getting out of here until we make sure there won't be a slip-up.
2: What do you mean?
5: We're going to find you a new face.
2: Huh?
1: A plastic surgeon, Stash.
2: Now, wait a minute.
5: It's the only way. Your picture's been in every paper in the country. You'd be spotted in 2 minutes if you left this house.
2: Will it be much of a job?
5: $30,000 worth.
2: He must be good.
5: He is.
2: Okay, pay him. Let's get it over with.
6: He wants it in advance.
2: Well, lay it out. What's the matter? Ain't my credit good for 30 grand?
1: You take it easy. We worked hard to get you this far, and we want to finish it, but we're broke.
2: What are you giving me?
5: What do you want? An itemized statement of how much it costs to buy your skin? All right, here it is. 5,000 each for the two attendants. 1,000 for the other stiff. 1,500...
2: You'll get it back with interest, you know that.
5: Sure. We trust you, Stash.
2: Then what are you after?
5: It isn't what we're after, it's what we've got to have. That 400,000, or enough of it to buy the plastic surgeon and then get us all out of here.
2: But it ain't safe for me to go after it. You said so yourself.
5: That's right, I did, but what about one of us? Or don't you trust us yet?
2: Oh, I don't know. Let me think.
0: And you don't trust them, do you, Stash? Because you know there's no honor among thieves. Still, you're not quite yourself today, are you? There's a new feeling inside you. The dictionary calls it gratitude. You don't recognize it. But it makes you feel a little like a heel, doubting these people after they saved your life. But perhaps you can squirm out of it gracefully. Perhaps your brother...
2: Johnny, how about you? Can't you raise 30 grand for me?
6: Right now, I couldn't raise yeast. I'm already out on a limb for part of the expenses.
5: There's nothing we can do, Stash. We've gone through every cent we
2: have. You said that. What about raising it? I tell you, my credit's good.
1: It won't work.
2: Who is this doc?
1: Martin. He's a friend of mine.
2: Yeah, why won't he work in the cuff?
5: He wouldn't believe me when I told him about the money you buried.
2: Wouldn't believe you? Why not?
5: I had nothing to show him. Why should he?
6: You still don't trust us, do you, Stash?
2: Wait a minute. You think you could convince this doc if I drew you a map?
5: Now you're talking.
2: I ain't finished. There's strings on this. Nobody does any digging till I'm ready to go with you. After the operation.
6: But what about paying the doctor?
5: I think I can sell him on it if I've got a map. He's afraid Stash will walk out on him. He's taking quite a chance, you know.
6: It's all right with me, Stash.
2: What about you, Ben? Nobody goes till I go with you, right?
5: Okay.
2: All right. Give me a paper and pencil. Then right at this point, on the left side of the highway, there's an auto club road sign.

0: 20 yards from there, right on the line with this rock, you'll find an oil drum buried. See? Right there. You can't miss it.
1: Thanks, Stash.
0: You better run out and rassle up that duck. I want to get... Ben!
1: Get your hands up, Stash. Over against the wall.
2: Hey, what's
1: you
2: going
1: too,
2: on?
1: You too, John.
0: Edie, you're not going to let him do... Oh. So that's how it is, huh?
3: That's how it is, Stash.
0: I'll kill you, you little double-crosser.
1: Get back to the wall, you... There. That's better. You always were hot-headed, Stash.
0: She'll double-cross you, too, the little...
1: I don't think so.
3: He wouldn't understand.
1: Edie and I were patient, Stash. We knew what we were waiting for, and now that we've got it, there's no need to tolerate you or your brother any longer.
0: Ben, listen. You got $100,000 coming to you. Knock me and Johnny off, you just wind up with a murder rap.
1: And 300,000 more. Don't forget that.
0: Yeah, a lot of good that'll do you when you're walking the last mile. That's right, ain't it, Johnny?
4: Not exactly. There's no crime in killing a man who's already been executed.
0: No, Johnny. Not you, too.
4: Look, Matto, you're the boss now. I'm only suggesting you haven't much to gain by rubbing me out.
5: Fanny's right. We don't want to spend the future ducking the cops.
1: That's no worse than ducking Johnny Wilk.
4: For what? I'm not sore. All I want is my $100,000, and you'll never see me again.
5: Ben, it's the best way for us.
1: Maybe you're right. Maybe it is smarter. Step out of the way, John.
0: Ben, don't. Ben, for heaven's sake.
6: So Stash Wilk died twice, reducing membership in the corporation to 3. Ben Maddow, John Wilk, and Edie Shelby, each with one eye on the 400,000 and the other on their partners. They're all jittery that night on the way to the spot Stash marked on the map.
1: What are you trying to do, Edie? Kill us all?
5: Don't jump at me. I saw the car.
1: Well, don't drive so fast.
5: You want to get there, don't you?
1: Exactly. I want to get there. I can wait until tomorrow if I have to.
4: Look, look, look. Why don't we just take it easy, huh? We can stop at a roadside hotel.
5: I think it's crazy.
1: You're outvoted. May as well slow down.
5: All right, all right. That better? You know, it's funny, Ben. Someday you'll probably fall and break your neck in a bathtub.
1: There's a place ahead. Pull in there and I'll see if they have any rooms. Be right back.
4: He knows better than to leave it.
5: Leave what?
4: Oh, don't give me those sheep eyes, Edie. You had your eyes in his inside coat pocket ever since we left. And don't tell me you're in love with the old goat, neither.
5: You're pretty sure of yourself.
4: I know women.
5: You know me?
4: Yeah.
5: That's nice.
4: Could be a lot nicer with old Graybeard out of the way.
5: Any ideas?
4: A few.
5: For example?
4: Mighty nice layout here. All these second-story rooms with balconies.
5: I don't get it.
4: Just watch me.
5: That's all I've been doing since we met. Sort of like it, Johnny. Watching you.
4: Wait a minute. Here he comes. Hey, what's the dope, Ben?
1: Just talk to the maitre d'. We can get dinner and rooms.
4: Did you reserve the rooms?
1: Not yet. I wanted to check with you first.
4: That's great with me. Come on, Edie.
1: Yeah, I was thinking we could pick up a couple of those view rooms on the second floor.
4: With the balconies?
1: Mm-hmm.
4: Just what I had in mind.
5: Look at that sky, will you?
1: Well, what about it?
5: Nothing. Except it is going to be a beautiful night, isn't it?
7: Shall I serve some more wine?
5: You, John?
4: No, thanks.
5: Mr. Maddow and I'll have some more.
7: Yes, ma'am.
8: Good. Now you're talking, Edie.
7: There you are.
8: Hey.
7: Will that be all?
4: Yeah, that's all. Hey, wait. Just leave the bottle, huh?
8: Yeah.
7: Yes, sir. If you want anything else brought up, just ring.
8: How's about another glass, everybody? We got lots to celebrate tonight.
4: Edie will keep you company. I'm going to stretch my legs.
5: Okay, Johnny. Just careful, Ben. You're spilling.
4: Yeah, it's a pretty elegant suite. Venetian blinds. French windows.
5: Pretty fancy, huh?
8: Yeah.
4: A private balcony. Yeah. Nice and private.
2: Well, I'll...
4: See you two later.
8: Sure you won't have another drink?
4: No, thanks.
8: Hmm.
4: Oh, by the way, Edie, you were right about it being a beautiful night. You two really ought to have a look outside.
8: I don't know why, but that guy gives me the woolies, Edie. I'm beginning to think I shouldn't have listened to you.
5: Oh, forget it, Ben. Tonight we celebrate, remember?
8: Sure, that's right.
5: Why do you say we walk out on the balcony, huh?
8: I'm comfortable here. I'm just... Oh. Knock my glass over. It's all right, though. I emptied it first.
5: Come on, Ben. A little fresh air will do us both good. Here, I'll take your arm.
8: No. I feel fine.
5: It is pretty out here, isn't it?
8: You're pretty, Edie. You and me. We're going to have a great time, aren't we, huh?
5: Why not?
8: We'll have 300,000 bucks to keep us warm, Edie. Anywhere we want to go, we go there. Anything we want to do, we do it, huh? I've been waiting a long time for a setup like this.
5: So have I.
8: Here.
5: Oh, Ben, look. Right in our backyard, a deer.
8: Yeah? Oh, that's nice.
5: Oh, look at him, Ben. He's cute.
8: Huh? I don't see anything.
5: Here, get where I'm standing. Right by the rail.
8: Huh? I still don't see anything.
5: He's down under our balcony. You'll have to lean over to see him.
8: You sure it's not an elephant? A little pink one? You're seeing things, Edie. Maybe we'd better go... Hey, God! What are you...
6: Too bad, Ben. You turned your back once too often, let your guard drop for one fatal instant, forgot for a second that you were dealing with big leaguers, members of the 400 Grand Association. Of course, John and Edie testified the next morning before the coroner's jury. And, of course, the verdict was...
9: The deceased, Benjamin Maddow, met his death from an accidental fall while under the influence of alcohol.
6: And, of course, the other guests of the hotel understood when Ben's fiancée and his best friend left immediately after the inquest. Of course. After all, Edie, you couldn't bear to remain around the scene, could you? Not with Stash's 400,000 buried 50 miles away.
5: We're going to have to be back there tomorrow.
10: Huh? Why?
5: We're not acting like a couple of grief-stricken friends. Somebody's got to claim the body.
10: Yeah. Yeah, maybe you got something. How much farther?
5: About a mile.
10: Oh. We'll be there soon.
5: Not at the rate you're driving. Nice, isn't it? Two of us alone.
10: Yeah.
5: There's a lot ahead of us with that 400 grand.
10: There's a lot behind us, too.
5: We can forget it.
10: You think so?
5: It'll be easy with you. You're a pretty interesting character, John Wilk.
10: Yeah?
5: Yeah. You've been in the racket, same as the rest of us, but you've never gotten your fingers dirty. How come?
10: I use my head, I guess. For example... See this road?
5: What about it?
10: That's where we're going. I'm using my head.
5: I don't get it.
10: You will?
5: Why are you turning off the highway? This isn't the place. Johnny, what are you doing? Answer me, Johnny. There's nothing here at all. Stop, Johnny. You'll drive us over the edge.
10: See what I mean about using my head, baby?
5: Johnny, why are you getting out?
10: Release the brake.
5: Johnny, you can't.
10: You heard me. Release the brake.
5: All right.
6: You know what he's doing, Edie. He's too smart to shoot you with that .38 he's holding. The shoulder of the road slopes down for about 10 feet. Then the cliff. They'll find you in the wrecked automobile, and there'll be no telltale bullet holes. You're thinking fast. You've got one chance, haven't you? There, he's behind the car now to start it rolling down the slope. That's it. Into reverse, quickly. Run him over.
5: I got him.
6: You're going to have to turn around. It's narrow, but you've got to make it, Edie. That's right. Now into reverse. You have to back close to that edge. You have to watch where you're going. Better take your eyes off John for a minute as he lies on the other side of the road.
2: Johnny! No!
11: Keep right on going, baby! Right on!

0: Whistler will return with a strange ending of tonight's story in just a moment. Meantime, let's take a quick look inside the refineries where new Signal gasoline is made. It looks like the movie version of a chemist's dream. For here are some of the most amazing devices ever known to science, where the atoms in gasoline molecules are actually separated, then put together in an entirely new way, creating an entirely new type superfuel. That's why new Signal isn't just a pre-war quality gasoline, not just an improved old-style gasoline, but a completely new post-war motor fuel. And that's also why new Signal is packed with amazing new power and performance that's so immediately apparent you can feel it, see it, hear it. Whether you're driving a 1932 Ford or a 1942 Cadillac, you'll know new Signal is the gasoline for your car the moment you step on the accelerator and feel that old motor get young again. That's why we urge you to let just one tankful of new Signal gasoline talk for itself. Let its quicker starting, faster pickup, higher anti-knock, and longer mileage demonstrate in your car why new Signal is actually the new post-war gasoline you can prove is superior. And now, back to the Whistler.
1: So the corporation is finally cut down to one. And you're it, aren't you, Johnny? It's been a hard struggle. Your chest is crushed, your right foot mangled. But there's something more important than that. You're just like Stash and Ben. Money comes before anything else. It's the thought of the 400,000 in the oil drum that gives you the strength to half walk, half crawl that last mile to the roadside. Yes, there it is.
2: 50, 60.
1: And there's the rock.
2: 17, 18, 19, 20. Here, right here.
1: Yes, John. This is the spot you've lied and betrayed and killed to reach. You don't care whether you live or die now. All you want is the sight of those greenbacks, isn't it? You look for something to dig with, a stick or a sharp stone. There's nothing. So you dig with your fingers, claw at the dirt, forget the pain in your hands. Every breath feeling as if you've inhaled a load of razor blade. But at last you reach it. The oil drum, just as Stash had said. The top comes off easily.
2: There. Now. Can't feel it. Light a match. Now. What's this? Where's the... empty. No. No, I'm wrong. It can't be. Here. A piece of paper. Just like Stash. Must be another map. The dollar bill. Map, it must be a map. Sure, he's written directions. Whoever's double-crossed me, keep this buck for your trouble. The rest of the 400 grand, I leave to the worm, Stash.

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Tonight, death laughs last.

0: am the Whistler, and I know many things, for I walk by night. I know many strange tales hidden in the hearts of men and women who have stepped into the shadows. Yes, I know the nameless terrors of which they dare not speak. Clint Garvey had never been the same after the death of Eddie Lamar. Eddie was his closest friend. They'd gone to school together, come up from the streets into the big time side by side. Their partnership had been a profitable one. Eddie had plenty of money. There were no domestic troubles. His health was good. And Clint had always seemed puzzled as to why a man like Eddie would commit suicide. It just wasn't in the cards. Still, no matter how much pressure Clint put on the police department, their answer was always the same.
1: Will you forget it, Garvey? It was suicide. The coroner says so, the police surgeon says so, and I say so.
2: You could still be wrong.
1: Now, look. It's been a year now. 1 year this month since we went on the case. We've gone into every angle. We know Lamar's past like a book. The records fill two file drawers down at the bureau. And everything we've got says it's suicide. I want you to forget it.
2: Because I knew Eddie Lamar better than all of you, and I know he wasn't the kind of a guy who bumped himself off. That's why.
1: What do you know about the inside of his mind? We got a million cases just like it. Guy comes home happy, kisses his wife, not a care in the world, bingo. Puts himself away.
2: Not Eddie. You're off the beam, Sergeant.
1: I'm sorry, Clint. We're closing the case for keeps this time. There's nothing more we can do.
2: Ever made a mistake, Sergeant?
1: Not very many. Check the record. This department is a pretty high batting average, Clint. There hasn't been a single unsolved murder on the books for the past 18 months.
2: Oh, come on, Sergeant. You're not trying to tell me that for
1: eight... Just check the record. It's all there in black and white. Well, I better get going. Do it at the desk in 20 minutes. I'm sorry, Garvey. You're a smart boy in your own line. But you better let us make the decision when it comes to murder. It's our business. So long.
2: So long. Yeah, the booms. The poor, dumb booms. Oh, what I'd give to tell them off.
0: Yes, Clint. If there were only a way you could tell them off, show them what blundering saps they are. It was a perfect crime, wasn't it? So perfect that for the past year you've had a wonderful time playing with them, watching them stumble, goading them on, almost daring them to discover how Eddie Lamar really died. Yes, Clint, it was a new kind of sport, full of thrills and danger. But you knew you were safe, because it was so perfect. No loopholes, no loose ends. You saw to that when you killed him. How you'd love to tell the public the real story of Eddie Lamar and then lean back and laugh with the rest of them while Chief Bradshaw and his clowns crawl into their holes. But that's the trouble with a perfect crime, isn't it? You can't tell anybody. You've just got to sit back and smile and boil a little inside. And then, one Saturday night on the highway north of San Diego, your lights pick up a hitchhiker at the edge of the road.
2: Where to, buddy?
3: Stick him up.
2: Wait a minute, pal. You don't know...
3: You heard what I said. Stick him up.
2: Okay.
3: Now, get out of the car.
0: He took everything, your watch, your ring, all your money, except that $100 bill you always carry in your right shoe. Left you on foot 10 miles from Chalmers Cove, the nearest town. Nothing to do but wait for morning in a haystack near the highway. You were boiling mad, weren't you, Clint? Didn't feel much like talking when that breezy truck driver picked you up the next morning.
4: I'm always glad to give a guy a lift. Against company rules, of course, but, well, you know, it gets darn lonesome pushing one of these six-wheelers all day. Always manage to find a ride at nights, too. That's when you need a guy to talk to. Yeah, it keeps you from dropping off like that guy did last night.
2: Huh? What guy?
4: I just heard about it back at the station. Guy must have fell asleep at the wheel. Drove off a graded curve. Yeah, killed him dead. Car burned to cinders. Some guy from Frisco.
2: Mention his name?
4: Yeah, Garvey. Made a note in my mind without thinking. Garvey. That's gravy spelled backwards. See?
2: Wait a minute. Hold it. I think I'll go on to San Diego. Change my mind. You can let me off here at Charmer's Cove.
5: Yes, sir.
2: Got a room for me?
5: Yeah, I think so. I can give you 29. That'll be $4 with that.
2: That'll do. My name's Lawrence.
5: Sign the register, please.
2: Yeah. Okay. Now give me one of those newspapers, will you?
5: Here you are. The maid will be in to make up the room right away.
2: Tell her to skip it for a couple hours. I want to be alone. The body was burned beyond recognition, but police confirmed identification of Garvey through articles of jewelry discovered in the wreckage. The car, a 39 Buick coupe, was purchased by the victim in San Francisco. I'm dead. What do you know? I'm dead. Say, clerk.
5: Yes, sir.
2: How does the mail run around here? I mean, tomorrow being a holiday.
5: It'll be picked up Tuesday morning at 9.
2: When was the last pickup on Saturday?
5: Let me see. Was it 5? Yeah, that's right. 5 o'clock Saturday afternoon.
2: I see.
0: Your mind's going a mile a minute, isn't it, Clint? A whole year of talking to yourself, of chuckling in private at the stupidity of Bradshaw and his homicide detail. And now it's laid right in your lap. You think it through carefully alone in your room. They can't execute a dead man. And as far as their records go, you were killed Saturday night. A confession letter would knock the props out from under Bradshaw, wouldn't it? A letter from a dead man telling the citizens what a bunch of clowns they've got in the police department. A letter mailed to Jerry Slade of the San Francisco Times-Star, Bradshaw's number one enemy.
2: Beg your pardon, clerk.
5: Oh, yes, sir.
2: Where'd you say the mailbox is?
5: There's one down the road at the next corner, right by the Signal Oil Station.
2: Thanks.
5: You can leave it here at the desk if
2: you
5: like.
2: No, I want to put this one in the box myself. It's kind of important.
6: And Jonathan Skinny Wainwright, the general who saw the stars and stripes hauled down...
5: My name is Lawrence. Checking out.
2: Checking out?
5: This Tuesday, you said...
2: Oh, yeah, and I changed my mind. I think I'll hang around a while longer.
5: Changed your mind, huh?
6: Yes.
5: Any idea how long?
2: Can't tell. It all depends.
5: I see. Listen again. It's the greatest day of all in the life of Skinny Wainwright. Well,
6: now here's a lead item from San Diego.
5: Better turn it off.
6: Police reveal a new development in the case of the automobile which crashed on the highway north of San Diego late Saturday night. When they announced examination of the death of the charred victim, proved him to be not Clinton Garvey, but one Joseph Castro, an itinerant wanted in Salinas for robbery. It is believed that the car, registered to Garvey, had been stolen. Police are puzzled by the fact that Garvey has not yet appeared to report the theft and are checking on his whereabouts. And that's the news to this
5: what's
6: moment.
5: What's the matter, Mr. Lawrence?
2: What?
6: Your reporter is
2: what time is it?
5: 9 o'clock.
2: Nine o'clock. To the station for latest. The mailbox mail's picked up at 9.
5: Mailbox? Hey, what's the matter, Mr. Lawrence? Where are you going? There's something wrong with that guy. I bet he's changed his mind again.
7: 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It'd be a pretty tough job, wouldn't it? Because an olive is so different from any other food. And that's the same fix I'm in when I try to describe new Signal gasoline. This great new superfuel is so superior, you really have to try it to believe a gasoline can make such a difference in driving. But I can promise you this. With your very first tankful of new Signal gasoline, you'll see the difference. Yes, and feel it, and hear it, too. 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When you step on the accelerator, you see your car step ahead with pickup that makes you proud. And even when your motor's working hard uphill, you hear it purr contentedly. Proof of Signal's higher anti-knock. What's more, because you'll be shifting less, and shifting wastes gasoline, you know, you'll enjoy more high gear miles, actually go farther than ever with new Signal gasoline. No wonder there's been such a swing to Signal. No wonder so many folks are saying, I didn't realize how much pleasure driving could be till I tried new Signal gasoline. And now, back to the Whistler.

0: Well, Clint, the shoe's on the other foot now, isn't it? The laugh won't be as loud or as long as you'd hoped if that letter ever reaches San Francisco. Yes, if it gets there, you're a dead duck, and you know it as you race pell-mell down the side street in Chalmers Cove toward the mailbox you dropped it in last night. 9:05, the pickup scheduled for 9:00. Maybe the truck will be late, you keep telling yourself. Yes, it's pulled up at the box as you turn the corner.
1: Hey, wait a minute.
2: Huh? What's wrong?
1: Listen, this letter I mailed last night.
2: Yeah?
1: I don't want to mail it. I changed my mind. I got to get it back.
2: Well, where'd you mail
1: it? This box right here, last night.
2: Well, can't get it back against department regulations. Once she's in the box, she's our baby till we make delivery. Better take it up with the postmaster.
1: Well, listen, nobody will know about it. All you got to do
2: is... Sorry, bud.
1: I tell you, I got to get it.
2: I can't.
1: Okay. Sorry, pal. I'm under the bushes with you. Where do you keep your keys? Here. Okay, check the box first. Empty. Oh, he's already got it in the truck. Three mailbags. Okay. It's all incoming. Oh, maybe the others. Canceled. Incoming. Better be in this one. Oh, this is incoming, too. It's been picked up by another truck. Wait a minute. The post office. Yeah. The Los Angeles Post Office. I still got a chance.
3: Just a minute now. What was that again, ma'am? You say you left a request at home?
4: Pardon
5: He's
4: me.
5: Writing me each week for 6 weeks, wanting always one can mixed nuts.
3: Yeah, but you gotta have the letter with you on all overseas packages.
1: Pardon me, Chief. There's something I want to ask.
3: Yeah, wait your turn, will you, pal? What was that, lady?
1: Well, it'll only take a second. I just want to...
3: I said wait your turn. Now, lady.
5: One package mixed nuts I'm sending in V-Quick to Okinawa.
3: Yeah, I know. But you can't send a package that size without a written request.
5: It's home, I'm telling you. Today, my husband
1: look,
5: is...
1: Look, Chief, you've got to tell me...
3: Say, what's eating you? Take your time, will you? Now, look, lady. Who'd you give the nuts to here at the counter last time?
5: Over there. Him.
3: Oh. Hey, Kelly. Well, what are you doing? Hey. Oh, he's on the phone. Wait a minute. He'll be through.
6: Yeah? What do you know? Just a minute. What's the matter, Ed?
3: This woman here wants to send a package overseas. Says you took one from her every week. You left the request at home, she says.
6: Oh, yeah, she's okay. Go ahead, take it.
3: Okay. Okay, lady. It'll be 27 cents.
5: Thank you. Next time I bring the letter.
3: Right. Now, what can I do for you, pal?
1: Listen, I sent an airmail letter this morning from Chalmers Cove to San Francisco. What plane will be on?
3: What time did you mail it?
1: It was picked up at 9, maybe a little before.
3: I'll be on flight 6 out of Burbank. Leaves at noon.
1: Thanks. Thanks a lot.
6: Oh, what do you know about that, Ed?
3: Where?
6: I had a mail robbery down the line this morning.
3: Yeah? Where?
6: Chalmers Cove.
3: Chalmers Cove? Hey, wait a minute. Where'd that guy go to?
6: Oh, what's the matter?
3: Take the window, Kelly. I got a phone call to make.
0: O'clock, Clint. 1 hour to make that plane, and you haven't a chance without a reservation. Unless... Yes. You walk into a phone booth in a drugstore.
1: There's a chance it might work. I gotta take it. Hello, Pacific Airlines. This is the Army Priority Board. A civilian passenger for San Francisco will arrive at the airport in a half hour. J.G. Eastlake. Yeah. Give him a 2 priority on flight 6 at noon. Right. Thank you.
7: Passengers Noble, Gray, and Hackett on flight 10 to Las Vegas. Please report to reservation desk. Flight 8 to Phoenix,
8: all right,
7: Del Paso,
8: Mr. Stark. Baggage checked at 42 pounds. Priority 3.
1: Pardon me, clerk.
8: Just a moment, sir. Be right with you. That's flight 10 to San Francisco. Change for the Reno plane at midnight tonight. There you are. What can I do for you?
1: I want to leave on flight 6 to San Francisco.
8: I see. Your name?
1: My name
9: Excuse me just a minute. You're Miss Gregg.
8: Yes.
4: I'm Reynolds.
8: Oh, yes. How do you do, Mr. Reynolds?
4: Has he checked in yet?
8: No, he called here about a half hour ago. Naturally, we confirm all calls from the priority board by calling back. They've never heard of him.
4: I see. Well, I'll be in the lobby here. All you have to do is give me the eye.
8: Right. Thanks, Mr. Reynolds. What was that name again?
1: Name is Vickers. Howard Vickers.
8: You say you're on flight 6?
1: I'm trying to make it. I don't have a priority.
8: Oh, I see. Well, there may be a cancellation, of course. Will you wait here in the lobby? Take off in 15 minutes.
1: Yes, I'll wait.
8: You'll have a pretty fair chance. As it happens, we're running 2 sections on flight 6.
1: 2 sections?
8: Yes. That's a break for you, isn't it?
1: Yeah. Quite a break.
0: Two sections, Clint. Both of them carrying mail. You can see the trucks out there on the strip now, loading it on both planes. Even if you make it now, you've only got a 50-50 chance. The first plane takes off at noon. Finally, at 12:09.
7: Mr. Howard Vickers, please report to reservation desk. We have your reservation on flight 6, second section. Mr. Vickers, please.
0: If you knew how to pray, Clint, you'd be praying now. Praying that the letter that means life or death to you is in one of the sacks you saw them load into the tail compartment of the plane you're riding on. Yes, and that you can follow it from the airport in San Francisco, tail the postman who takes it to the office of the Times-Star. But if it's on the first plane, Clint, if it's delivered before you arrive, you're just as dead as if you'd stayed in Chalmers Cove and waited for them to come and get you. You need a break, Clint, a good, healthy break. Then at 1:30...
9: Fasten safety belts, please. There's nothing to worry about. Fasten safety belts, please. We're going to land. There's absolutely no danger. We've simply run into a storm, and we're landing until it blows over.
10: Yeah, but where are we?
9: We just passed over the Salinas. It may be necessary to spend the night here. A company limousine will pick you up and take you to a hotel. Just relax. We're landing now.
1: Stewardess.
9: Yes, sir?
1: What about the first section up ahead?
9: Well, I couldn't say, sir. They may be through the storm.
1: They'll arrive in San Francisco before we do.
9: Well, maybe. I don't know. I'll try to find out for you later.
11: This is an emergency field. There's a shelter down to your right. This way, please.
8: What's the matter, sir?
1: Why, I don't know.
8: Well, you'd better come along, sir.
1: I don't feel well, Stuart. Look,
8: it was a pretty bumpy landing. You'll feel better when you get your feet on the ground.
1: Is everybody gone?
8: Yes.
1: Good.
8: Well, what are you...
1: Never mind. Just do what I tell you and you'll be okay. Get out the keys.
8: But
1: don't tell me you haven't got them. They're in your shoulder bag.
8: All right.
1: That's it. All right, now open up that tail compartment.
8: But I have no right
1: Listen, sister, I'd hate to drill you. I don't want to play games. See, now get back there and open it up.
8: All right. There you are.
1: Packages.
8: Well, what did you expect?
1: Where's the mail? Letters.
8: There isn't any. It's all express.
1: Don't hand me that. There's got to be letters.
8: There are. On the other plane.
1: Give me those keys. Now get in that compartment. Hurry up.
0: You're pretty panicky, aren't you, Clint? There's no way out of it now. For once, you don't know what to do. And just as you're about ready to give up...
1: I can make that train.
0: It's a quarter mile along the edge of the field of the tracks. A car is pulled up on the highway at the grade crossing. That's a better idea, isn't it, Clint? A car.
1: Hey! Hey, you! Hey!
12: Yeah? What's that?
1: Wait a minute, will you? Wait a minute!
12: Sure! What's the matter, mister? Had a wet, ain't you?
1: Never mind that. Get out.
12: What are you talking about?
1: I said get out or I'll blow your head off. Hurry up.
12: Oh, yeah, sure. I didn't see that.
1: All right, beat it.
12: Yeah, mister, sure. I'm going. I'm pulling.
0: You've still got a chance, Clint. The other plane's delayed. Must have been. It's a big storm. Covers all the central California coast. You hit Watsonville at dusk. Take a chance on the shortcut to Los Gatos. You're almost there when...
1: Bridge washed out. I gotta turn back.
0: Back to the junction. Aptos, Soquel, Santa Cruz, Ben Lomond.
13: Sorry, bud. There's a slide on the pass up ahead. There'll be a 2-hour wait at least.
0: Two hours. 10 o'clock now. It'll be midnight before you get across the mountains. You can't think of anything but that other plane. If it were delayed long enough, the delivery would be held over until morning. That's the one you're counting on, isn't it, Clint? Then finally, at 4 in the morning, you're there. You leave the car on 3rd Street and take a taxi the rest of the way to the Time Star building on Mission Street. There's a one-armed coffee joint across the way where you can telephone.
10: Pacific Airlines.
1: Listen, I want some information.
10: Yes, sir.
1: About Flight 6.
10: What's your destination, please?
1: Incoming Flight 6, yesterday from Los Angeles.
10: What did you want to know, sir?
1: Did it arrive here?
10: Well, Flight 6 from Los Angeles yesterday was in 2 sections.
1: Yes, I know it was in 2 sections. One was grounded north of Salinas. I want to know about the other one, the first one.
10: Just a moment, please. What is the reason for your call, sir?
1: Does there have to be a reason?
10: I'm sorry, sir. Is there someone aboard the plane?
1: I'm calling from the San Francisco Times Star. There's a very important airmail letter aboard the first section of Flight 6 addressed to my office, and I want to know whether it'll arrive this morning. Does that satisfy you?
10: Just a moment, sir. The first section of Flight 6 arrived an hour ago. Your letter should be in the 8 o'clock delivery.
1: Thanks.
0: Three hours to go. 3 miles of pacing up and down Montgomery Street, over to Kearney, up Market to 7th, and back again. 5 cups of coffee. You're going on your nerve, Clint. Your hands are shaking so you can hardly light a cigarette. Then at 8:05, a mail truck drives up to the rear entrance of the Time Star building. And you're ready for it, waiting on the platform.
1: Hello there. Is that our mail?
6: This is for the Time Star, if that's what you mean.
1: Great. Everything here?
6: Yeah, it's all in that sack.
1: Well, I'll take it up. Save your trip.
6: Well, thanks a lot. Hey, better take her by the cord here.
1: Okay.
6: It's heavier than it looks.
1: Yeah.
6: I'll see you later.
1: So long. Now, where can I phone booth get up?
4: Well.
6: What
4: would you be taking that mailbag into a phone booth for, Mr. Garvey?
1: Get away from me. I'll let you
4: have it. Thanks. 38 caliber, professional model. You know how to use it, too. I'm Reynolds, FBI. Saw you yesterday at the Los Angeles airport, right?
1: What's the gimmick?
4: Charges? Well, let me see. There are 2 assault charges, 2 mail robbery counts, a car theft, and defrauding an innkeeper. You didn't pay your bill at the Chalmers Cove Hotel, you know. Of course, I'm mainly interested in this mail business, just like you are. You gonna tell me why?
1: You seem to know a lot of answers. Suppose you tell me.
4: You knew one answer you weren't supposed to know, Garvey. You were the only citizen in San Francisco outside the Pacific Airlines organization who knew the second flight of Flight 6 was grounded at Salinas yesterday. You know, it doesn't take much fooling with mailbags to get a lot of publicity. We checked you from that affair you pulled yesterday at Chalmers Cove right through to the call you made to the airline a little while ago. I was down there when it came in. Now, suppose you just walk along far enough in front of me to keep things friendly, hmm? We'll take care of the mail.
14: The Whistler will return with a strange ending to tonight's story in just a moment. Meantime, a word about 2 important items that have been making news recently. 1, the atom. And 2, new signal gasoline. No, I'm not going to tell you there's atomic power in new signal gasoline. But recent developments in atoms actually did make possible this great new motor fuel. And I'll tell you what I mean. You see, science has long known that gasoline is composed of molecules. And each molecule is an arrangement of atoms. The way those atoms are arranged determines just how much power you get from the gasoline. In old-style gasolines, the molecules were left just as nature made them. But recently, certain chemists found out how to take gasoline molecules apart, then rearrange the atoms in an entirely new way. The result is new signal, the new gasoline you can prove is superior. Not just a pre-war quality motor fuel, not just old-style gasoline improved, but an entirely new type, super fuel, with performance so immediately apparent, you feel it, see it, hear it. Yes, with new signal in your tank, you actually feel your car get young again. And the easy way to prove it? Just drive into one of the friendly stations displaying signal's familiar yellow and black circle sign and say, fill her up with new signal gasoline. Now, back to the Whistler.

0: Well, Clint, you have a lot of time to think it over in your cell at the city jail during the next week. It was bad enough to be picked up just as you got to the payoff with a letter practically in your hand. But worse than that is the fact that you were outsmarted. That you're going to be on the receiving end of that horse laugh, as you call it. That's why you're puzzled as the days go by and there's no mention of the letter. Nothing of Eddie Lamar and the murder that used to be perfect. Then, 10 days afterwards, Reynolds walks into your cell block.
1: Hello, Clint.
2: Hello.
1: We got it.
2: What?
1: The letter.
2: Took you long enough.
1: Yeah. Slow service.
2: Why you been holding it?
1: We haven't.
2: Oh, wait a minute.
1: It wasn't in the sack, Clint.
2: Where was it?
1: Back at Chalmers Cove, the hotel.
2: What?
1: You're a little behind the times, Clint. The airmail rate is 8 cents, not 6.

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0: 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I know many strange tales hidden in the hearts of men and women who have stepped into the shadows. Yes, I know the nameless terrors of which they dare not speak.
1: Yes, friends, it's time for the Signal Oil program, The Whistler. 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And now The Whistler's strange story, The Seeing Eye.
0: There was only one love in the life of Captain Martin Quiss. It wasn't money. He'd long since made more than enough to retire comfortably. And it wasn't women or liquor or self-indulgence. Captain Quiss was part of the sea. It had been his home and his life since the day in 1907 when he signed aboard a purse seiner out of New Bedford as an apprentice seaman. But a love as strong as that of Captain Quiss for the sea can be dangerous. It can blind a man to more important things like human decency and justice. It can lead to compromise and ruin. The closing chapter in the career of Martin Quiss began on a stormy night off the Florida Keys, aboard the steamer Carson City out of New Orleans, bound for Portland, Maine. The night wind, pushing up strong from the east, had reached gale strength when the cabin door burst open.
2: What's the matter, Grant?
3: What are we running here, a ship or a nursery?
2: Now, wait a minute.
3: You wait a minute.
2: Well, dress me properly or not at all.
3: All right, Captain Quiss, sir.
2: That's better. Now, what's the matter, Mr. Grant?
3: The first mate's drunk again. He just ordered me off the bridge.
2: That's a serious charge, Mr. Grant.
3: I'm not making charges, Captain. This isn't the pink tea at the Mariners Club. We're in dangerous waters.
2: Ryder is perfectly capable.
3: I tell you, he's drunk. He has no right to be on that bridge. If you don't believe me, call him.
2: Very well, Mr. Grant.
4: Bridge.
2: Ryder?
4: First mate Ryder in the bridge, sir. Lights are bright, all's well.
2: Ryder, Grant has a watch until 8 bells.
4: It's all right, Quiss. Got everything under control. Tell Grant to turn in.
2: Listen, Ryder.
4: Never mind, Quiss. Don't worry, little head. I'm in charge here. Yep. I'm in charge.
3: What did he say?
2: Mr. Ryder's in charge. He's perfectly capable of standing the watch if he chooses.
3: Now, wait a minute. Let's skip the double talk. It's my watch. My name's on the log. It's my responsibility to see that this ship stays on its course for the next 3 hours.
2: You'd better go to your quarters, Mr. Grant.
3: Captain Quiss, don't you care what happens to your ship?
2: Mr. Ryder's been sailing for 15 years.
3: Yeah, and every time he gets a few drinks under his belt, he thinks he's Columbus. This isn't the first time, Captain. He's done it before. I can't understand why you let him get by with it.
2: You're here to take orders, Grant, not to tell me how to run my ship. Now get down to your cabin.
3: He's got something on you, hasn't he?
2: Huh? What do you mean?
3: Nothing. There just ought to be a reason why you let Ryder get by with murder. Why he has complete command of the ship 3 days running while you sit in your cabin.
2: Get out of here, Grant.
3: There's something wrong, isn't there, Captain?
2: Get out of here before I throw you an iron.
3: All right, Captain Quiss. I'm just trying to do my duty as an officer. If you want to trust your ship to a rum pot, go ahead.
0: Yes, Captain Quiss, there is something wrong, isn't there? Ryder has plenty on you, hasn't he? Enough to make you overlook the fact that the first duty of a master is to the safety of his ship. Enough to make you afraid to face Ryder and force the issue. It worries you, doesn't it? Instead of turning in, you sit at your desk in the cabin, thinking, wishing there were a way out. Then at 6 bells, an hour before midnight, you hear a strange and terrifying sound. The roar of the surf to the starboard. It's close, Captain. Too close.
2: Good Lord, Ryder. Do you know what you're doing?
4: Go away, Quiss. I'm busy.
2: Give me that wheel.
4: I'm sure of this.
2: You'll pile us up on the rocks. Put your helm, man.
4: Get out of here.
2: Put your helm.
0: Well, Quiz, Grant was right, wasn't he? The Carson City did pile on the rocks, a total loss. Two sailors dead, the valuable cargo gone. But there is an out, isn't there? Ryder's name doesn't appear on the log. Nobody knows he was at the wheel but you. And Charles Grant, second mate. And Ryder must be cleared if you're to continue your career. You don't care what happens, do you, Quiz? Nothing matters now except getting Ryder off. Your life on the sea is at stake. So you play ball because of the strange hold Ryder has on you. You testify that Grant was on the bridge at the critical moment, that in your opinion, he's guilty of gross negligence. And the court agrees with you.
4: Second mate Grant, will you rise and face the court? It is the finding of this court that on the night of May 11th, you, as the officer in charge, were guilty of criminal negligence, resulting in the wreck of the ship Carson City, with a loss of two lives and an entire cargo. You are therefore sentenced to a year and a day in the federal penitentiary, with cancellation of your credentials as an officer in the United States Merchant Marine. Do you have anything to say?
5: No, Your Honor. Nothing. To the court.
4: This court is declared adjourned.
5: Congratulations, Captain.
2: I'm sorry, Mr. Grant.
5: I was right, wasn't I? Ryder does have something on you.
2: I said I'm sorry, Mr. Grant.
5: Perjury doesn't come easy. There's got to be a reason. I'm sorry, too, Captain Quiz. I'm sorry for you. Because if it takes me a lifetime, I'm going to hang this wrap around your neck and watch you sink.
1: 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With the prologue of tonight's story, The Seeing Eye, the Signal Oil Company brings you another of the strange tales by The Whistler. Have you seen the new 1946 cars now being displayed? They're nice, aren't they? But if you've also inquired about delivery dates, you know you're likely to be driving your present car a good while longer. No need to wait any longer, however, for the fun of improved driving performance. 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And now, back to the Whistler.

0: cargo of hemp, leather, and drugs. You're waiting on the bridge for a new officer to arrive.
1: Second Mate Charles Grant reporting for duty, sir.
2: Grant!
1: Surprised, Captain?
2: What are you doing here?
1: I'm shipping aboard as second mate. Any objections?
2: Why, I... See here, Grant,
1: what's the matter, Captain? Nervous?
2: Hey. I'm sorry, Grant. You won't do. I'll call the agent.
1: Good. He'll tell you I'm aboard the Patricia K on orders from the Home Office. You better have a good reason, Captain.
2: Your record shows...
1: I'm not worried about my record, Captain, and the Home Office isn't either. I'm surprised you're willing to bring up the matter of records, Captain.
2: See here, Mr. Grant.
1: Sorry, Captain.
2: All I have to say, Mr. Grant, is that you'd better be sure you handle your duties well. The past is gone. I'd rather not discuss it.
1: Yes, sir.
2: Hey, I'm glad they've given you a new chance. You'll find I haven't changed.
1: But you have, Captain.
2: How's that?
1: I never saw you wearing dark glasses before. Perhaps that's why you didn't recognize me when I walked up just now.
2: Yes, of course. You'd better go to your cabin, Mr. Grant. Stow your gear.
1: All right, sir.
3: Ryder, open up!
4: Yeah, what's the matter?
2: I don't know.
4: Wait a minute now. Take it easy. Look out there!
2: Oh, I'm sorry.
4: You're sorry. It was a fifth of my best bourbon, you stupid stumble bum. Why don't you hang on a sign?
2: I didn't see it.
4: Of course you didn't see it. One more like that, and I'm going to hand you a white cane. Where's your sense? Told you to stay on the bridge till I came up. What'll the men think when they see you stumbling around on deck?
2: Listen, Ryder,
4: through listening. You're falling to pieces, Quiz. I'm tired of playing seeing eye for you every time you have one of these spells. If I had the brains I was born with, I'd make you retire.
2: I'd kill you first.
5: You know, I think you would. Come on. We'd better cast off. Got a half hour to clear the port. The new second mate aboard?
2: Yes.
5: Who is he?
2: That's why I came here. He's not a new second mate, Ryder.
5: Oh, who is he?
2: Grant.
5: Grant? What are you talking about?
2: You heard what I said?
5: He's been in stir. He hasn't got a license.
2: He's here on orders from the Home Office. Nothing I can do.
5: What do you mean there's nothing you can do? That guy can't sail. That's all there is to
2: it. I called the agent.
5: Called the agent. Good Lord, why didn't you have him shanghaied? I tell you, that guy's not going to sail. I'm going up there and I'm...
2: Now, wait a minute, Ryder.
5: Shut up, I'm going up
2: there. Ryder! I'm still in command of the ship. And I want you to remember that. If there were anything I could do, I'd do it. But unfortunately, there isn't. Grant's on board for the voyage, and we've got to make the best of it.
5: All right. I'll make the best of it. And I'll make the best of it when we get to New Orleans, too.
2: Oh?
5: Whether you like it or not, Quiz, this is your last voyage. I'm through hanging on to a guy who's fallen to pieces.
2: What does that mean?
5: Grant isn't dumb. And he isn't here for the trip. If you had the brains you were born with, you'd have seen it and brushed him off.
2: It wasn't possible.
5: I don't care whether it was possible or not. Had to be done. And if we're lucky enough to keep him guessing this trip, you're going to decide to retire when we get to New Orleans.
2: And if I don't?
5: The Home Office is going to be surprised to discover that one of their top skippers has a habit of going blind every 6 weeks. And don't try to scare me with that negligence charge. You'd go up just as fast as I would, and for just as long.
2: Who are you?
5: And one other thing. You're going to recommend your bright young first mate to succeed you. How does that sound to you, Quiz? Captain Ted Ryder.

It's hard to take, isn't it, Quiz? The idea of giving up your ship, of leaving the sea forever, hardly seems real to you. In your bunk that night, after the Patricia Kay has put out into the South Atlantic, you try and think back over the past 4 years. You remember the two men who died on the Carson City. Two men whose lives ought to be on your conscience. Two men who'd be sailing today if you cared about anything but Martin Quist, ship's master.

0: Perjury, bribery, the conviction of an innocent man. Nothing mattered, did it? Finally, you sleep, although the pain in your eyes tells you another attack is coming on in earnest. All you can make out the next morning as you walk down the deck to the bridge is the hazy line of the horizon and the dull blur of the ship plodding forward against a head-on swell. You arrive to find Grant there, alone.
1: Morning, Grant.
2: Hello. What happened?
1: Nothing. I just bumped into the chart table.
2: Why don't you take those dark glasses off?
1: Why don't you stop asking questions, Mr. Grant?
2: That's one way of finding out things, that's all.
1: Happens to be the wrong way at the moment. Hand me my log.
2: What?
1: Don't what me, Mr. Grant. Hand me my log.
2: Why? Captain, it's right in front of you on the table.
1: Huh? Yeah. Yes, I didn't notice it.
2: Don't you feel well?
1: I feel quite well, thank you.
2: I'm glad to hear it, sir. What do you suppose that schooner is doing on our starboard bow? Never saw a ship that small in the South Atlantic.
1: Huh? Where?
2: Over there. See her?
1: Huh. Oh, yes.
2: How do you make her out?
1: Coastwise African trader, probably. We're only a day out.
2: Can't be more than 100 feet. Or would you say she was larger?
1: I'm not interested in whether she's 100 feet or 1,000 feet long, Mr. Grant. Turn to your wheel.
2: Yeah. Who are you trying to kid, Captain?
1: What do you mean?
2: You wear dark glasses day and night. You bump into the table. You can't see the log.
1: Who said I can't see the log? You might as well know, Mr. Grant, that if I choose to wear pink glasses and a green jacket, I'll do so. It so happens it's none of your business.
2: On the open sea, the captain's eyes are everybody's business.
1: It has nothing to do with my eyes.
2: It was an accident?
1: Of course.
2: That ship out there, is that an accident, too?
1: What are you getting at? I can see that ship perfectly well.
2: I apologize, Captain. I was wrong about your eyes. You have excellent vision.
1: Thank you.
2: It takes a good man to see over the horizon.
1: What do you mean?
2: That's where she must be. There isn't any ship out there. Tell me, Captain, what made you think you'd get away with it? A ship's captain without eyes.
1: I told you
2: I felt sorry for you once. I still do. That's where the partnership comes in, isn't it? Your brains and Ryder's eyes.
1: Now listen, Grant.
2: You'd do anything to keep that lousy master's license, wouldn't you? You'd stab your best friend in the back, buy and sell witnesses, perjure yourself. Yeah, you'd even kill me if you thought you'd get away with it. Why, Quiz? Why didn't you have sense enough to throw in the towel before it got too big for you?
1: You wouldn't understand.
2: You bet I don't understand, and the families of those two men in the Carson City don't understand either. You're a murderer, Quiz. I suppose you know that.
1: Will you stop it, Grant? Stop it!
2: That's exactly what I'm going to do. When we get to New Orleans, I'm going to stop it. For good this time. You can buy all the witnesses in the world, Quiz, but it won't do you any good. This time it's going to stick.

0: Yes, Ryder was right, wasn't he, Captain Quiss? You should have done anything to keep Grant off the ship. But it's too late now. He knows your secret. Each day brings the Patricia Kay closer to New Orleans in the end. You decide to play for time, order the course of the ship changed, sending it north to Cape Verde, 4 days out of its way, hoping your eyes will improve, that by the time you arrive in New Orleans, your vision will be sharp and clear and defensible. But it continues to get worse, until finally, 10 days out of New Orleans, you can't see at all. And then one night, out of a clear sky, something happens. The opportunity you've been waiting for. As the ship approaches the Florida Keys, not far from where the Carson City foundered, you hear a scuffle outside your cabin.
1: All right, now get away from there. Why?
2: What's going on here? Kelly, come here.
1: Try and pull it again, will you?
2: Kelly!
1: Okay, I'll let you. There. All right, get up, Ryder.
2: Mr. Grant.
1: This is none of your business, Quiss. Get up, Ryder, or I'll pull you. Now, wait a minute, Grant.
2: Kelly, grab me.
1: Let go of me, Kelly. Get him. Barnes!
3: Yeah?
1: Take care of Ryder here.
4: Kill him, that's what I'll do. Kill him.
1: Ryder, shut up.
3: Okay, mate. Now, take it easy.
4: Don't get you for this, Grant.
2: That's enough, Ryder.
1: Shall I put them in irons, Captain?
2: No, Kelly.
1: But, Captain...
2: It won't be necessary, Mr. Kelly. Take them to their cabins.
0: That gave you an idea, didn't it, Quiss? There's a way out, after all. You feel your way back into your cabin and think. Ryder was up to his old tricks again, drunk, trying to take the wheel away from Grant. It was timed perfectly, wasn't it, Captain? Two competent witnesses present, two reliable supporters, both of whom heard Ryder swear he was going to kill Grant. The men are puzzled as to why you didn't throw them in irons, but there's a good reason. They have to be free to come and go as they please during the next night. Free to jump through the hoops you're preparing for them. You go to your cabin after dinner the next night and sit at your table thinking it through. Then at 7 o'clock, you call Grant.
5: Did you want to see me, Captain?
4: Did you?
2: Oh. Oh, it's you.
5: Yes. I've been standing here for some time.
2: Grant, I've been doing a lot of thinking lately. Perhaps you wondered why I didn't exercise my authority when you and Ryder had that scuffle last night.
5: I didn't expect Ryder to get it, if that's what you mean.
2: As a matter of fact, I've come to the conclusion you're right.
5: What do you want?
2: When's your trick at the wheel tonight?
5: I'm on at 8 bells, replacing Ryder.
2: I see. I've decided to clear you, Mr. Grant. I'm going to put it in writing. It's apparent I'm not much good on the sea anymore, and at least I can try to right the wrong I've done.
5: What?
2: I know it's hard to believe. But I'm going to ask you to keep it to yourself until we arrive. Ryder mustn't know about it.
5: But how can you?
2: I can manage a typewriter quite nicely, thank you. I'm not asking for any thanks. I don't deserve anything.
5: I'll go that far, will you?
2: Report here just before you go on watch. 8 bull sharp. Is that clear?
5: You're a little unpredictable, Quiss.
2: I didn't ask for your opinion. I ask whether or not it was clear.
5: Very well, Captain. I'll be back at 8 bells.
0: You were afraid of that one, weren't you, Quiss? But he fell for it, hook, line, and sinker. You'll be ready for him at 8 bells with Ryder conveniently alone, unseen on the bridge. You can tell he's alone. Anyone going to the bridge must pass the narrow strip of deck outside your door. Quietly, you feel around in the drawer of your chest. Ryder's Navy revolver, right where you put it this morning. Now the knife and some string. You walk carefully to the door and run your hands over the panel to get just the right spot, breast high, a little to your right, on a line with Grant's heart as he comes in the door. You drive in the point of the knife and tie the string to the knife handle. Then you walk back to the desk, drawing the string with you. At the desk, you sit down. You pick up the gun and prop it up with the barrel running alongside the tight string. When the gun is properly lined up, you pull the string and draw the knife toward you. You put them back in the drawer. Then you release the safety catch on the gun and wait. You're ready for him now, aren't you? With the gun accurately aimed at the spot in the doorway where the bullet will count most when Grant opens that door. It seems like hours. Your hand is cramped around the gun, but you don't relax for a second. There's determination in your mind. You're doing it for the sea, and you won't give it up for anyone. Then

0: Whistler will return with the strange ending of tonight's story in just a moment. Meantime, with chill winter weather definitely here, don't forget that you're not the only one who'll be needing winter clothes and a winter diet to keep feeling fit. It's just as important for your car to have Signal's winter diet to keep wear down when the thermometer's down. 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And the place to get it is at that friendly station displaying Signal's familiar yellow and black circle sign, your neighborhood Signal gasoline dealer. And now, back to the Whistler.
1: Well, it's over now, isn't it, Captain Quiss? Your system worked. The second shot wasn't necessary. You're shaking as you get out of the chair and wipe the fingerprints off the gun, throwing it on the deck beside the body. Then you call the engine room and order Kelly to the cabin. You're ready for him when he arrives.
2: Good Lord, what's happened?
3: You were right, Kelly. I should have put them in irons. Seems that Ryder just shot Mr. Grant.
2: What?
3: Where is he?
2: Ryder?
3: Yes. Yes, throw him in the brig immediately.
2: But Captain, are you blind?
3: What do you mean?
2: Why, this is Ryder here. On the floor.
3: What? I didn't know it. All I heard was a scuffle and
4: I... Captain Quiss.
3: Grant.
4: I'm in charge now, Kelly. Put Captain Quiss in irons.
2: Captain...
3: He's lying. I'm in charge.
4: You're even more stupid than I thought, Quiss.
3: Take him away, Kelly.
4: Wait a minute. You know why Ryder came here, Quiss? Because I didn't show up for my trick at the wheel. I didn't show up because I've been here, right in this room, from the time you called me in here an hour ago. It was quite a show you put on for me, Quiss. I'll want the knife and string. May need them to illustrate my lecture when we get into New Orleans.
5: Grant, no! No!
4: Lock him up, Kelly.
5: I'm sorry for the poor guy.

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0: was a quiet night for San Francisco, almost too quiet. The fog, drifting in from the Pacific, had hung lazily over the city streets at first, then settled down heavily, thicker and thicker, blotting out everything. There was something ominous about it, even to an old San Franciscan like Hilary Gaines. And although he wouldn't admit it even to himself, he was wavering. Mildred's nervousness when he'd stopped by to pick her up made it worse. Here it was, he kept telling himself. The moment they'd both been waiting for, planning for, anticipating for so many months. The moment when she'd make the break with her husband once and for all. Pack her bag and go away with Hilary. Yet something felt wrong somewhere. Maybe it was the fog or the stillness.
1: All right, Hilary. I guess we're ready.
2: I put your bags in back there. Did you leave the note?
1: Yes. You ought to be home any minute.
2: Probably in a bar somewhere. Come on. Let's go.
1: Oh.
2: Well, what's the matter?
1: I don't know.
2: Oh, now, wait a minute, Mildred, dear.
1: I have the faintest feeling somehow. I'm afraid, Hilary.
2: Oh, don't be ridiculous. Afraid of what?
1: That's just it. I don't know.
2: Neither do I. Come on, now, get in. You better roll up that window. Fog's beginning to roll in. Now, darling, you've just had a case of nerves. You're excited.
1: I don't know. I keep feeling something's going to happen.
2: Something has happened. You've left that no-good husband of yours. You've played nursemaid for 6 years, and now it's over.
1: Yes, it's over. What a way to end it. Sneaking off like this, leaving a note on the dining room table.
2: What's wrong with that?
1: Well, I might have been more above board.
2: Oh, forget it, Mildred. You don't owe him a thing.
1: No, I guess I don't. Maybe I should have had it out with him. Told him I was leaving and wanted a divorce. Hilary, do you think we're doing the right thing?
2: Oh, for the love of Mike. Mildred, we've had this out a dozen times. I don't want to go over it all again.
1: I'm sorry, dear. I didn't know I was going to feel like this.
2: You're still not sure, huh?
1: No.
2: Okay, if you're not sure you want to go through with it, if you want to go back to that no-good heel, I'll take you back.
1: No, Hilary, I don't want to go back.
2: Then what do you want?
1: Can't we do it some other way?
2: As long as you don't know what you want.
1: You're going back?
2: I'm taking you back. And if there ever is a next time, make sure you know what you want. This blasted fog, I can't see.
1: Slow down, Hilary.
2: What time is it?
1: It's 5 to 7.
2: What time does George get home?
1: 7 usually.
2: We might make it. Now that you're going back, I'd just as soon he didn't see that note.
1: Oh, good heavens, I forgot all about it. He's probably home by now. I know it. Oh, Hilary, if he... Look out, that man! Oh, you hit him.
2: Here he is, over here. Mildred. Mildred, it's your husband.
1: Tommy. Oh, Tommy.
2: Shut up.
1: We've got to get him to a hospital.
2: Wait a minute. No, it's too late for that. He's dead.
1: I told you. I told you there's something wrong. It was all my fault, Hilary. It's all my fault.
2: Mildred. Mildred. Now, shut up. And listen. There's nothing we can do for him now. We've got to get out of here.
1: What?
2: People know about us, Mildred. They'll never believe it was an accident. They'll say we killed him on purpose. Oh, come on. I'm going to take you home.

0: So you made a decision, didn't you, Hillary? You had a choice and you made it. You figure it's far safer to take a chance on a hit-and-run charge than to face the police and the prying neighbors and try to explain that it was pure coincidence that caused you to run down Tommy Hardwick a few blocks from his home. Pure coincidence that you happened to be riding with his wife, Mildred, at the time. Yes, it flashes through your mind during the few seconds you and she stand there in the fog looking down at him. And you think it over carefully as you lead her back to the car and take her home.
1: You'd better sit down for a minute. That's it.
2: Did it really happen, Hillary? Did we do it? Is he dead?
1: Take it easy, dear. It's going to be all right.
2: But does it seem real? The fog, silence, looking down at him lying in the mud. Oh, Hillary.
1: Mildred.
2: I can't help it. What have we done?
1: Listen to me, Mildred.
2: I can't think about it anymore.
1: I said listen to me.
2: Please, Hillary, please don't.
1: I know. I'm sorry. You may as well face it. There's only one way out.
2: Somebody must have seen us.
1: No one saw us. Now, listen. We've got to play it straight.
2: What?
1: Here's what you've got to do.
3: Hello? Robinson Finance Company, please. Hello? I'd like to speak to Mr. Harbert, please. This is his wife. He's gone? When did he leave? But that's 2 hours ago. I don't understand. All right. Thank you. But you see, I thought Mr. Harbert might have stopped off at the club on his way home. He's over an hour late now, and he hasn't telephoned. When did you last see him, Ed? But he's never been this late before. I've had dinner ready for now. Oh. Well, maybe I'd better, Ed. I'm worried sick.
4: Mrs. Hardwick?
3: Yes?
4: Nolan, police headquarters.
3: Oh, something wrong?
4: Mind if I come in?
3: No, please come in.
4: Thanks.
3: Sit down.
4: Thanks.
3: What is it, Mr. Nolan?
4: I've got a tough job, Mrs. Hardwick. Sometimes I think I ought to be in the haberdashery business or something.
3: Did you come to here and tell me that?
4: No, I came to tell you that...
3: Tommy, isn't it?
4: Yeah.
3: Something's happened to him.
4: Can you take it?
3: Tell me.
4: He was killed tonight by a hit-and-run driver.
3: Killed?
4: Yeah, a man and a woman.
3: What?
4: I'm sorry, Mrs. Hardwick. Believe me, I'm not going to rest until we hook those two and throw the book at them.
3: A man and a woman?
4: Yeah, in a club coupe, we think. Happened about 8 blocks from here. They ran into him in the fog, stopped, got out, looked him over, then got back in the car and drove away.
3: Someone saw them?
4: Yeah, two people saw them. A lady in the apartment on the corner heard this crash and saw them out of her window. Couldn't tell much in the fog, but she gave us something to go on anyway.
3: Oh, why didn't she?
4: She was in the shower.
3: What about the other one?
4: That's what makes us think there's something haywire somewhere. She saw them stop, pulled up alongside a parked car. They ran back, checked the body, and then drove off. 10 seconds later, the lights in the parked car go on, and it drives off too.
3: Oh.
4: Yes, it surprised me. Our prize witness was still sitting in that parked car all the time, and he hasn't showed up yet. But don't worry, Mrs. Hardwick. There isn't much we can do about your husband, but we're sure going to nail that guy and his girlfriend. Yeah, we'll make the inquest business as easy as possible for you. I'll call you tomorrow.
3: Thank you, Mr. Nolan.
4: Okay. I know how you feel. If I were you, I'd call up a friend or something. It's a bum time to be alone.
3: Thanks.
4: Good night, Mrs. Hardwick.
3: Good night. Hillary. Hillary!
1: I heard it all.
3: What are we going to do?
1: The street was wet. Probably got tire tracks.
3: It won't work. They know everything.
1: Wait a minute. That woman in the shower, she couldn't have seen much in the fog.
3: But what about
1: Yes, the guy in the parked car.
3: How will we ever find him?
1: Don't worry about that, baby. He's probably going to find us.
0: Yes, Hillary, the man in the parked car is a problem, isn't he? It's obvious he saw everything. He was close enough to even see your license number in the fog. Close enough to hear what you and Mildred said to each other before you drove off. For the next day or two, you can feel the sword hanging over you, and you tense yourself, waiting for it to drop. But strangely enough, nothing happens. The inquest goes off without a hitch. The woman in the shower offers nothing in addition to her original statement. You have the dent in your fender repaired, manage to find 4 secondhand tires, and you dispose of the ones on your car. A few more days pass. You begin to relax a little. Perhaps the man in the parked car has reasons for keeping out of it. Being involved as a material witness... Yes, maybe that's it. Then a week later, you're sitting at your desk at the office when...
1: Yes?
5: There's a Mr. Baldwin to see you, Mr. Gaines.
1: Baldwin? I don't know anybody by that name. What does he want?
5: He says it's about insurance.
1: I'll tell him I have plenty of insurance.
5: He says it's extremely important.
1: Confound it, I... Hey, wait a minute. What kind of insurance?
5: Just a moment. Accident insurance, Mr. Gaines.
1: I see. Send him in.
6: I apologize for intruding, Mr. Gaines. I realize you're a busy
1: Sit
6: man.
1: Down.
6: And, thank you.
1: To set you straight, Mr. Baldwin, I'm already insured up to the hilt. My lawyer advises me I'm covered for all possible contingencies.
6: Of course, of course. My card, Mr. Gaines. Yeah. I've been connected for some years with the Valley Indemnity, a most reliable company.
1: I see.
6: And in addition to the coverage the company offers, I do a little underwriting on the side. You see, although the insurance business is one of our oldest and most venerable professions, we have yet to devise a policy which covers all risks.
1: What do you mean by that?
6: The human factor, Mr. Gaines, is one that no one has ever been able to reduce to statistics. And consequently, is a risk no company can afford to underwrite.
1: Would you please be specific?
6: Well, you're obviously a man under pressure, Mr. Gaines. I dare say you're in need of the type of coverage I'm offering you at this very moment. You see, I'll protect you from loss resulting from, well, shall we say, hasty and unwise decisions.
1: Now, see here...
6: Just a moment, Mr. Gaines. To be specific, the decision you and Mrs. Hardwick made the other night at 15th and Maple Street. I happened to be there at the time, and I said to myself, now there's a man who needs insurance.
1: I see. And what's the premium?
6: I thought you'd understand. Of course, I'll write up our customary public liability policy. That's about $30. And the premiums on the other coverage runs rather high, Mr. Gaines.
1: Yes, I expect they do.
6: Shall we say $470? That makes it an even $500 in all.
1: And how long does the coverage last?
6: Well, I've been thinking for some time about changing my connections. They tell me there's lots of opportunities in South America.
1: When are you leaving?
6: Very soon, I hope.
1: So do I. All right, Mr. Baldwin, I'll buy your policy. And I hope you're not kidding about South America. How much do you want this time?
6: $2,000.
1: I won't pay it.
6: You would pay it, however, if you had my assurance that this is the last time?
1: Yes, I expect I would.
6: Very well. You have my word. I'll drop by this afternoon for the cash. Now, an oil well is one of the most profitable of investments, Mr. Gaines, and I'm sure you'll find this venture a wise one when you consider the future, of course. Oh, by the way, I expect to be leaving next week. $2,300. Congratulations, Mr. Gaines. You're part owner of the Narcissus Mine. It's too bad, in a way, that I've had to postpone my trip to South America until Friday, but so much the better for you.
7: You dirty leech, get out of my office.
6: Now, wait a moment, Mr. Gaines.
7: I'll kill you.
6: I knew you'd come to that eventually, so I made provision for it. You see, I've written a complete account of the unfortunate affair at 15th and Maple Streets to be opened and read publicly in the event of my death.
1: You've thought of everything, haven't you?
6: I'm pleased to think so. Now, I think it would be rather unwise for you to make another unfortunate decision, don't you? Especially in view of my projected trip to South America.
0: You're helpless, aren't you, Hillary? There's no way out now. You change inwardly as the thing goes on. What was anger and outrage have turned into fear. Mr. Baldwin's periodic visits have made quite a dent in your assets, haven't they, Hillary? Today isn't far off, and there'll be nothing left to pay him. If you could only get your hands on the account he's written, the protection he's provided for himself. Yes, you'd kill him if it weren't for that, wouldn't you, Hillary? Then at last you get a lucky break.
1: I know where it is, Mildred. I found out where it is.
2: What?
1: The account he's written. The thing that's going to be opened if he dies.
2: Where is it?
1: In a bank on Market Street. I saw him today and followed him. In a safe deposit box. I'm sure of it.
2: What good does that do us?
1: He keeps the key on it. I was standing in the crowd when he took it out of his pocket and went in the gate.
2: Hillary, you're not going...
1: Never mind, Mildred. Let me make that decision.
0: You've made that decision already, haven't you, Hillary? You've known for weeks that there was only one way out. And the moment you saw him walk into the safe deposit department in the bank on Market Street, you decided to take the chance. You follow him home a few days later. Note the garage where he keeps his car. Watch him as he walks the block and a half to his apartment on the other side of the street. That's important, isn't it, Hillary? He lives on the other side of the street from the garage. You were careful to notice he wasn't recognized at sight by the guard at the bank, and gather that he hasn't been in the city long enough to be known. That fits too, doesn't it? So it's all planned carefully when he calls you a few days later.
5: Now, first of all, Mr. Gaines, I want to impress on you that I have my reservations. I'm leaving Monday for South America.
4: Yes, of course.
5: Now, there are a few matters I'd like to clear up before I leave. I must deliver your insurance policy, of course, and then there's the matter of the radium.
4: Oh, it's radium this time, huh?
5: Yes, an exploration company I'm incorporating. I'm sure you'll be interested, Mr. Gaines. I'll call on you sometime tonight.
4: Look, if you don't mind, I'd rather call on you. Will you be home tonight?
5: I expect to be home later in the evening.
4: What time?
5: About 10 or so. Is there some reason for this, Mr. Gaines?
4: Yes, a very important one. I'll explain when I arrive.
5: I see. Very well, Mr. Gaines. I live at 2201 March Way, apartment 308.
4: All right, Baldwin, I'll be there. 10 o'clock.
5: 10 o'clock.
0: Yes, Hillary, it's all planned, isn't it? At 9 o'clock, you're sitting in the coffee shop across the street from the garage in which Mr. Baldwin leaves his car. You thank your lucky stars for the weather. The fog has rolled in again, making it difficult to see clearly more than 100 feet. Promptly at 9:45, you see his car roll into the garage entrance. And 2 minutes later, you're sitting at the wheel of your car, waiting for him to come out. Suddenly, you recognize him as he comes out, the plump figure, the rolling walk. You wait until he gets halfway up the block, about to cross, and then...
1: There's your payment, Mr. Baldwin. Yeah, dead all right. Now, the keys. Yeah, his wallet. There we are.
7: Hey, what's happened here?
4: Officer, I'm afraid
1: to say.
4: Looks like I killed
1: him. Yeah, he's dead all right. Good thing you stopped, though. I'd hate to see you pull hit and run after it was all his fault.
4: Huh?
1: Oh, these dumb pedestrians.
4: What was that?
1: I'll have to take your name, of course. Know who he is?
4: What? No, I don't.
1: Well, we'll have to check.
4: Will I be held for murder?
1: No, don't worry about it, mister. I saw the whole thing. Guy stepped out from behind a parked car in the middle of the block. No, we won't have to hold you.
0: That was unexpected, wasn't it, Hillary? You can't help wondering about the unbelievable stroke of luck that night as you set Baldwin's driver's license before you and practiced his signature over and over again. 10 times, 100, 1,000. Finally, you're ready now for your visit to the safe deposit box tomorrow.
4: Excuse me, please. Pardon me, sir. Pardon.
8: Yes, sir?
4: George Baldwin, box 1438.
8: Okay. Sign here, please. You got your key?
4: Yeah. There you are.
8: All right. Oh, Baldwin, 1438. Now, let me see. I got a note here.
4: A what?
8: Just a minute here. All right, here it is. It's about the rental on the box, 3.5, due on the 15th of last month.
4: Well, I'll take care of it right away. Must have slipped my mind.
8: Okay, this way, please.
4: Yeah, thank you.
8: You can take it in any one of those booths over there.
4: Oh, thanks. Whom it may concern to be opened in event of my death. That's it. This is to certify that on the night of May 10th, I witnessed a hit-and-run accident at the intersection of 15th and Maple Streets in which, thank heaven, I got it. I'm in the clear. They can't touch us now.
0: So things are looking up, aren't they, Hillary? It isn't hard to find answers for the routine questions they ask you at headquarters. You obeyed the laws of the letter, didn't you? Stopped immediately, did everything you could for the victim, cooperated with the officer. You're sure now that they can't touch you, now that the letter marked to whom it may concern is gone, the wallet and the keys disposed of. Mr. Baldwin has been paid off, hasn't he, Hillary? In the only currency he understood. But a week later, when you drop by to see Mildred, you find her a little skeptical.
3: Hillary, dear, you shouldn't have come. You know, we agreed it was best to stay apart until Mr. Baldwin...
4: Don't worry about Mr. Baldwin, Mildred. I've told you he won't be back.
3: But how can you be sure? He's a chronic liar. Everything he's told you, everything he's promised...
4: I told you he's through. I had it out with him once and for all.
3: Oh, I don't believe it. He'll be back. He won't stop until you've given him every penny you
4: Mildred,
3: have.
4: Mildred, please, forget Mr. Baldwin, will you?
3: How can I? He's ruined everything.
4: Who's that?
3: I don't know.
4: Answer it. I'll be in the bedroom. Hello, Mrs. Hardwick.
3: Mr. Nolan.
4: I'd like to talk to Mr. Gaines, if you don't mind.
3: But Mr. Gaines...
4: He's here. I saw him come in.
3: Hillary?
4: Tell him to take his time. I got all evening.
3: Hillary?
4: Sit down, Mr. Gaines. I want to talk to you.
9: What's the matter?
4: Just checking further into the death of Mr. Baldwin the other night.
3: What?
4: I thought you'd be surprised, Mrs. Hardwick. Gaines, we found something in Baldwin's pocket that might interest you. Here.
9: An insurance policy.
4: The report said you claimed you didn't know him, Gaines. This policy's made out to you.
9: Well, I guess I didn't recognize him.
4: Sure.
9: Well, I...
4: Another funny thing. He puts his car in the public garage, locks it, walks out, gets knocked over a half block away, and his keys are gone. Somebody got to him and took them, huh? Somebody who wanted the key to his safe deposit box.
9: Oh, wait a minute. You have no right to make an...
4: We know it was there because there was a notice in his pocket saying payment on the box was overdue.
9: And what's that got to do with me?
4: As a matter of fact, we checked the box, found that according to the timestamp on the bank slip, someone impersonating Baldwin visited the box 16 hours after Baldwin died. Not for money, understand. He left that. He was after something else. Now, if you were in my shoes, Gaines, how would you add up that column of figures?
9: I can't see.
4: He was shaking you down, wasn't he? Well, wasn't he? Okay. You have the right to act dumb if you want to, but you better talk fast to a smart lawyer, Mr. Gaines. Because when you add a motive like blackmail to an accidental death, you get first-degree murder. We know the guy. We've been checking his record during the past few months, and we got a good idea he hit you for the biggest bite of all on the night he was killed. You see, a blackmailer's like a hit-and-run artist. The big bite comes just before he skips. And, there was something else in Baldwin's pocket, Mr. Gaines. A ticket on the next ship to South America.

0: Thank you, Mr. Whistler. Now, this is Hunter Galloway saying good night. Sleep tight.
1: 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This evening's titles were The Man Who Died Twice, Death Laughs Last, The Seeing Eye, and Hit and Run. 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This evening's show was presented in memory of Robert Weekland. 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This is Ava saying, thanks for listening. Till then, have a great one.
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0: Good evening, this is your hostess, Zoe. 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Green-Eyed Monster, Win Place and Murder, Lady in Distress, and Dead Ernest. 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
1: 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For friendly entertaining, for delightful dining. Yes, right now a glassful would be very pleasant. As Roma Wines bring you Lloyd Nolan in a remarkable tale of suspense.
3: I got to sleep pretty late. I'd been reading a book about the Civil War, and I got interested in the section on Gettysburg. There was some material there I hadn't known about. I didn't sleep very well, even after I had turned off the bed light. You know, when you're accustomed to having someone else in the house, it's the sort of an uneasy feeling to know that you're alone. I remember hearing the clock in the front room strike 4. Then I must have fallen asleep. I was dreaming, as I recall it, about a very bloody battle between the blue and the gray. When the alarm clock went off, it was set for 7 because I knew I'd had a busy day ahead. It took me a little while to realize what it was because in the dream at that moment, I'd invented a bell that scared the opposing forces right off the field.
4: Oh, that is nice.
3: Quiet then. I lay warm in bed for a while, trying to remember my dream and not succeeding. When I did remember that I was alone in the house, that Margaret wasn't there to wake me up if I dozed off for just a few more minutes. I'd just gotten out of bed when the telephone made a loud early morning noise. I shoved my feet halfway into some slippers and muttered down the hallway. Yes.
5: Sorry to disturb you. Is this Michael Dawson?
4: It's a little early, but I think so.
5: Do you drive a Pontiac convertible license number 99R479?
3: Yes.
5: Where's your car now, Mr. Dawson?
3: It's right in front of the house. What's up?
5: Will you look and see if it's there?
3: Hey, who is this?
5: Police Department, Sergeant O'Connor.
3: Oh, well, just a minute. I thought it's awfully early in the morning for this to happen. It's awfully hard to think clearly when you haven't had a cup of coffee or a cigarette. I walked to the front window and my car wasn't there. And I went back to the phone, still thinking how hard it is to think clearly when it's early in the morning. Hello?
5: Yeah, right here, Mr. Dawson.
3: It's gone, the car.
5: I just wanted to be sure. Your car was stolen last night, Mr. Dawson. It's pretty badly banged up. You insured?
3: Well, I think so. I don't know.
5: I suggest you report the theft to the insurance company and come down to the police garage with a pink owner's slip.
3: Oh, all right. I'll be down as soon as I can. I got dressed, made coffee, drank it, had a cigarette, and I called Tommy Castle, my insurance man. I told him that the Pontiac had been stolen and what the cop had told me to do, and he said he'd drive me down to the garage. I had the pink slip on the desk, and I took it with me. It was 7:45 when Tommy picked me up in front of the house. We drove down to the police station and started walking around to the garage.
6: You don't need to worry, Mike. You're very well covered. Now, aren't you glad that you took all the insurance I recommended?
3: Well, I suppose so.
6: Because you're very well covered.
3: Well, that's swell, but if it's completely wrecked, where am I going to get another car?
6: They can probably fix it like new, and it won't be long before the market will be flooded with new cars.
5: Mr. Dawson?
3: Yes.
5: Sergeant O'Connor.
3: Oh.
5: Car's over there, Mr. Dawson.
3: Where? Oh, yeah. Oh, I see. Pretty smashed up.
6: Now, let's look it over very closely, Mike.
3: What a mess. Well, it serves me right for leaving it out in the street all night, not Never would have happened if my wife had been home.
6: No, Margaret is more thorough than you are, Mike.
2: Is Mrs. Dawson a blonde, about 5 feet three?
3: Oh, yes. Yeah. Why, do you know her?
2: Is that your wife, Mr. Dawson?
3: Stuffed in the trunk of the car was Margaret. She was wearing the same dress she'd had on the day, Tuesday it was, the day she'd gone to visit her mother. The whole scene was very clear. I can remember easily. Her face was smudged, and I thought she wouldn't like to be seen with her face dirty. And her clothes were badly rumpled. And just below the left shoulder blade, sticking up straight from her back, was the handle of a brass letter opener. I started to weave a little then.
2: Hey, you all right, Mr. Dawson?
6: Easy, Mike, easy. Come over here and sit down.
3: I'm all right. Please, I'm all right.
2: Sorry I told you that way, but we had reasons.
6: Reasons? Well, it seems to me that you could have been a little more...
3: Who wanted to kill Margaret? She got a few little faults, the same as all of us. Who were going to kill one of them?
6: Here, now, here. Come on, sit down, sit down.
2: Looks like our local Jack the Ripper again. Stabbing, the whole general setup.
3: He never did anyone any harm.
2: You better take him home.
6: In a minute. Let him sit here a while.
3: Poor Margaret. Poor little blonde Margaret. I did that pretty well, don't you think? Because I wasn't surprised at all. I'd planned the whole morning. I didn't think it would all happen that early, but I knew it would happen. You see, I had stolen my car and left it wrecked for the police to find. And in the trunk of my car, I'd stuffed the body of my wife, Margaret, who I had stabbed in the back at 4:30 Tuesday afternoon.
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2: And now, Roma Wines bring back to our Hollywood soundstage Lloyd Nolan as Michael Dawson and Kathy Lewis as his wife Judy in Green-Eyed Monster, a tale well calculated to keep you in suspense.
3: I was, of course, the prime suspect in the murder of my wife, Margaret. The only thing was that there had been a series of crimes in my neighborhood during the last couple of months, crimes that all followed a general pattern. And since I was clever enough to fix Margaret's murder so that the death was as neat as the others had all been, it was decided at the coroner's inquest that the murder had been committed by a person or persons unknown, by which they meant the Jack the Ripper character that was running around loose. And I wasn't held. I waited a decent week after it was all over. And then I called Judy. My Judy. Oh, she was so beautiful. She was tall and brunette and willowy and beautiful. With the loveliest green eyes you ever saw. She answered the phone right away and said she'd be right over. Coming, honey. You're the most beautiful thing in the world.
7: I'll bet you say that to all the girls.
3: Come here.
7: My. Really, everybody in the street will see it.
3: Oh, it's okay. Say, where'd you get that dress?
7: An old aunt gave it to me. It didn't fit her anymore.
3: Mm-hmm. It fits you.
7: Thank you.
3: Come on in. In the kitchen.
7: Have you a new recipe for poached eggs?
3: No, I want to tell you something.
7: Story, Mike, so early.
3: A story, a beautiful story about a lovely brunette and a guy who's nuts about her.
7: Who could you mean?
3: Come here, Winnie.
7: Oh, yeah. You're very friendly today.
3: Well, you shouldn't have worn that dress.
7: This is the way it affects you. I wear it all the time.
3: Have you missed me?
7: Sure.
3: Have you missed me a lot?
7: Naturally.
3: You love me, don't you?
7: Of course I love you. You rehearsing for your bar exam?
3: Come on. Sit down there.
7: Righty, I'll sit down here.
3: Cup of coffee?
7: A cup of coffee.
3: Okay. There you are.
7: Don't you want some?
3: No.
7: Sworn off?
3: No, I have something to tell you.
7: I'm sorry about your wife.
3: Yeah, it was quite a blow.
7: I'll bet.
3: What do you mean by that?
7: I thought you said you loved me.
3: Well, I do.
7: Then you aren't too sad about Margaret, are you?
3: Well, it's a shame that she had to end up that way. You know how those things are.
7: Give me a kiss and stop talking so much.
3: New perfume?
7: Mm-hmm.
3: Where'd you get it?
7: Oh.
3: Where'd you get it?
7: Well, really, do you own me or something?
3: I want to know where you got that perfume.
7: Sit down and relax. What's the matter with you?
3: I ought to slap your face.
7: You do, and I'll slap you right back.
3: Oh, Judy, I love you.
7: Of course you do.
3: Well, that's what I want to know. I get jealous.
7: Naturally.
3: Do you love me?
7: Sure.
3: You don't act like you love me.
7: You want me to gaze at you with great fawn eyes?
3: No, of course not.
7: What do you want?
3: I want you to tell me that you love me.
7: Why?
3: Because I...
7: Go on.
3: Well, I've proven how much I want you. I think that you should return the feeling.
7: How have you?
3: Have what?
7: Proven how much you want me.
3: Why, by telling you over and over again that I love you, by loving you more than Margaret. Why...
7: By killing Margaret?
3: What?
7: You heard me.
3: What makes you think I killed Margaret?
7: Didn't you?
3: Now, look, Judy. Now, this is a pretty tough way to treat...
7: Didn't you?
3: Yes.
7: Then I love you. Kiss me, Mike.
3: She loved me. She really loved me. That's all I cared about, all I could think about. Oh, she was so wonderful. She just... We got a little house in Glendale and were married out there where nobody knew us. And then that first evening, the first hour almost that we were alone together in our own home, somebody came to the door. Well, it was Tommy Castle. He barged in. He talked and talked about insurance.
8: And yours too, Mrs. Dawson. That's why I feel it's my privilege, yes, my duty to talk to you this way. Now, I'm the last one in the world who wants to stir up any unhappy memories, but... Well, if you remember, Mike, I urged you repeatedly to take out a joint life insurance policy on yourself and on your... Well, that is the farmer...
7: You mean Margaret.
8: Yes. Thank you. Well, you know what happened?
7: What happened, Mr. Castle?
8: Why, he never took out the insurance. And so when Margaret... she simply wasn't insured.
7: Maybe that's just as well, Mr. Castle.
8: Well, I'm afraid I don't follow you, Mr.
7: Well, if Mike had collected any insurance when Margaret was killed, those silly policemen, you know how they are. They might have thought Mike had reason...
8: Well, as I was saying, now, you two are just married. A whole new life ahead for you, and now's the time to think about the future.
3: Now, listen, I don't like this whole conversation. This is no way to talk to a man on his wedding day.
8: Oh, but, Mike, that's where you're wrong, my boy. This is just the way to talk to a man on his wedding day. Now, can I talk to you for just a second, Mike? Privately. No, please. Please don't go, Mrs. Dawson. This will only take a second.
3: Now, listen, Tommy, this is our wedding
8: Mike,
3: day.
8: Mike, listen to me. You ought to sign an application on Judy's life. Why, do you know how many women are killed in automobile accidents every year?
9: And here in Los Angeles, this Jack the Ripper character only kills women. No, why,
3: all right, all right. Let me sign it. And please, Tommy, will
8: you? Why, sure. Yeah, there we are. Of course, you'll have to take a physical examination, but that'll be nothing to a youngster like you, you know. Folks, I can't tell you how much this is going to mean to you when... Now, what did I do with my hat? Oh, yeah, there it is. I can't tell you how much this
7: Castle,
8: is
7: going... Huh? Are you going straight back into town?
9: Yes, I am. Anything I can do?
7: I think I'll ride in with you, if you don't mind.
9: Well, yeah, I'd be delighted.
8: Oh, Judy!
7: I'm sorry, Mike. I forgot to tell you. An old girlfriend of mine called me today. She's in town just for one night, and I told her I'd see her.
8: But, Judy, it's
7: I know, but just one of those things, dear. Are we ready, Mr. Castle?
8: Yeah, ready? Sure, I'm ready.
7: Don't worry, darling. Don't wait up.
3: Well, I just stood there. I didn't know what to say or what to do. A wedding night. I moved the curtain aside and watched her go down the walk with Tommy. She was holding onto his arm real tight, too tight. She smiled up at him.

0: I'm a little out of breath.
1: Where's Judy?
0: Huh? Judy? Oh, you mean the missus? What? I don't know. Didn't she?
1: Where did you see her last?
0: Why, I let her out at sunset in Western, and that was about...
1: No, you did you?
0: Oh, of course I did. Good gosh, Mikey, you don't think that I...
2: Hello, darling. I told you not to wait up.
1: It's 4 o'clock in the morning.
2: I know, darling. I'm sorry. Poor Ethel wanted to talk about her troubles. I just couldn't bear to leave. I smell coffee.
1: Poor Ethel. This was our wedding night.
2: Darling, you're white as a sheet. And you're trembling.
1: But sure I am. Wondering about at this hour in this Jack the Ripper character.
2: What was that?
1: Where have you been? What have you been doing?
2: I just told you, Ethel, darling.
1: Now listen to me. Listen to me. If you ever do a thing like this again.
2: Now, darling, you listen to me. You're not going to try to run my life for me, are you?
1: Your life? I'm thinking about our life. I'm thinking about the...
2: Mike, that's what I'm thinking about, our life. And that's not all I'm thinking about.
1: Well, all right, then.
2: I'm thinking about Margaret.
1: Margaret?
2: You mustn't be like this, darling. You must promise me not ever again. Because I don't think Margaret would like it.
3: She couldn't have made it much plainer, could she? And that's the way it was. From then on, my life was a nightmare. Someone you're crazy in love with, crazy jealous of. Wondering where they are, who they're with. Not able to do a thing about it. Sometimes I'd think it was getting better. It was going to be all right. She'd stay at home for days at the stretch or a couple of weeks. And then it would begin all over again. She'd just take the car and go. Always some girlfriend, she said. Girlfriend. Well, finally, I guess I did go a little crazy. I had to know one way or the other. So one night when she was getting ready to go out, I went to the garage. I jimmied the lock on the trunk compartment of the car so she couldn't be snapped shut again. And I crawled in, pulled the lid down after me. It must have been crazy because it never even crossed my mind until I was lying in there all scrunched up in the dark about the last time anybody'd been in there. I mean, Margaret. She drove for quite a while. It almost seemed as though she was just cruising around. I mean, not heading for any place in particular. Finally, she stopped. I heard her get out of the car and go in somewhere. When I was sure she had gone, I cracked the lid of the trunk open and looked out. It was dark. She was going into a crummy little cafe. She was in there a long time. And when she came out, there was somebody with her. It was a girl.
4: There we are. No trouble. I'll drive you home. Kind of a long way. I could get a taxi.
5: I don't mind.
4: Go ahead, get in.
5: Well, thanks.
3: So it was a girl, Frank. This time, anyway. And then the car was stopping. I cracked the lid of the trunk again. It was a nice night. The convertible top was down, and I heard it all.
5: But this isn't the way. Why are we stopping?
2: You'll find out. Get out.
5: Get out?
2: Don't argue. Get out.
5: Hey, if this is your idea of a joke or something, all I can say is...
3: As the car roared off, I had a glimpse of it lying there by the road. The girl's body. With a knife in the back, dead. After the car was back in the garage, it seemed as though I lay in that dark trunk for hours, shaking, trembling all over. After a while, I crawled out of the trunk all cramped and stiff and went into the house. And there she was in bed. She looked at me with those half-closed eyes. Those lovely, lovely green eyes. And then she turned over with a little sigh and was fast asleep. As I lay there in bed staring into the darkness, the only answer that seemed to make any sense was that I was losing my mind because of what I'd done to Margaret, maybe. That I'd imagined the whole thing. But the next morning, there it all was in the papers. More murder pictures.

0: fiend strikes again. Fiend, that was my Judy. My lovely, wonderful Judy. The woman I was in love with. From then on, I watched her like a hawk. Day and night, I never let her out of my sight. I hardly slept at all. I did things like letting the air out of the tires so she couldn't use the car. Like hiding everything in the whole house that was sharp or pointed. Knives, ice picks, scissors, letter openers. And Judy, she was wonderful. Calm, serene, apparently without the faintest idea what was in my mind. I watched her, and I began to think what I had before. But somehow it must have been a terrible mistake. That was what I was thinking last night.
1: Here we are. I brought you some tea and Melba toast, darling.
0: Oh.
1: You're looking better, I think.
0: Well, thanks. Thanks, Judy.
1: By the way, whatever happened to that letter opener? The new one we used to have on the desk.
0: The what?
1: The letter opener.
0: What do you want it for?
1: To open letters, silly. First of the month, there's a stack of bills in there that high.
0: You're not thinking of going out, are you?
1: You don't know where that letter opener is?
0: No. No, I don't.
1: I guess I can find something else that will do just as well.
0: I had the letter open, of course, but I didn't tell her. I didn't dare. I could feel it inside my inside pocket as I lay there on the couch in the den where I could watch the front hall and the living room door. I heard her fussing around upstairs for a while, and then she came down, and I heard the back door close. She was going to the garage. As I got up, I could feel the letter opener pressing against my side. It was a terrible pain in my head. I don't know exactly what happened after that. And the next thing, the phone was ringing, and it was morning. I got off the couch, and I stumbled out into the hall to answer. I'm always groggy in the morning, but before I've had my coffee and a cigarette, but this morning it was as though I'd been drugged or something. I couldn't think at all. Hello.
2: Mr. Dawson? Michael Dawson?
0: Yeah, yeah.
2: You drive a Pontiac convertible license number 99R479?
0: Yeah, I think that's the number. Why?
2: Well, we've got your car, Mr. Dawson. Your insurance agent, Mr. Castle's down here already.
0: Oh, yes.
2: We'd like you to come down here right away and bring your pink owner's slip.
0: Oh, wait, who's this?
2: This is the police department.
0: I was still pretty much in a fog when I got down there. Couldn't quite figure things out. My car must have been stolen again. Really stolen this time. Wrecked, I suppose. And where was Judy? Maybe she'd wrecked it. Or maybe they'd caught her. No, but then they'd have told me about it, not just asked about the car. Tommy met me outside. He must have been waiting for me.
3: How are you feeling, old man?
0: All right, I guess.
3: I'm afraid you're in for kind of a shock.
0: Why, is it pretty bad?
3: Pretty bad.
2: Oh, there he is now. Mr. Dawson?
0: Yes.
2: Come this way, please. Is that your car, Mr. Dawson?
0: Yes. Yes, but it isn't wrecked. There doesn't seem to be anything the matter with it at all.
2: Lift up the trunk, will you, Sergeant?
4: Yes, sir.
0: She was lying in there with her head twisted around, staring at me with those lovely, sightless green eyes. Dead. Judy. My Judy. And the letter opener was in her back.
2: He'll come around in a minute. You better get a stenographer in. He'll probably want to make a statement now.
3: You all right now, old man?
0: Yeah, sure.
3: We can't pay the insurance, of course, you know. You understand that.
0: Insurance?
3: The life insurance on Judy. But I'll get your lawyer to do anything I can.
0: Lawyer?
2: Don't you think you're going to need one, Mr. Dawson?
3: Oh, I'll take care of all that.
2: One accident, that's one thing. But two wives, both in your car. Now there's your letter opener with your fingerprints on it. It won't go, Mr. Dawson, not anymore.
0: Oh.
2: And then, of course, there are all the others, seven of them that you killed in the last 3 months.
0: Good. I kill?
2: Now, now, Mr. Dawson, you're not going to give us any trouble, are you?
0: No. No, I'm not going to give you any trouble. Well, I guess I killed her, all right. I must have. I didn't kill the others, of course, but I confessed to them. I was glad to. I'd rather have them think that it was me than Judy. My beautiful, green-eyed Judy. I've got lots of time to read. I'm almost through the third volume now. Oh, that Life of Lincoln. Only two more volumes to go. They're pretty long, pretty thick, but I think I'll make it just about.

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1: 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R-O-M-A. Roma, America's favorite wines. This is Truman Bradley bringing back for a curtain call our suspense star of the evening, Lloyd Nolan. Lloyd, ever since I saw you in Lady in the Lake, I've been wanting to ask you how you like acting directly into the camera. You know, talking and looking right at the lens as if it were an individual.
2: Well, I really enjoyed it, but it was a little tough. Acting is easier when you're talking to another person. It sort of helps to watch his reactions, see his expressions change as you deliver the lines.
1: Well, Lloyd, if you like to watch reactions, just try this idea, will you? To see your friend's expressions reflect pleasant anticipation, serve them Roma California Sherry from this hamper of Roma wines. 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
2: Well, thanks, Truman. I will.
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1: 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That accounts for the delightful difference in Roma wines. The fuller bouquet, richer body, and the better taste. That's why more Americans enjoy Roma than any other wine.
2: There's three very good reasons, Truman. Well, thank you and good night.
0: Lloyd Nolan appeared through the courtesy of 20th Century Fox, producers of The Late George Apley. Tonight's suspense play was written by Elliot Lewis and Robert Richards. Next Thursday, same time, you will hear Mr. Richard Conte as star of Suspense.
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0: Yes, Roma wines taste better because only Roma selects from the world's greatest wine reserves for your pleasure. 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
0: Suspense, radio's outstanding theater of thrills, is presented for your enjoyment by Roma Wines. That's R-O-M-A, Roma Wines. Those better-tasting California wines enjoyed by more Americans than any other wine. For friendly entertaining or delightful dining. Yes, right now a glassful would be very pleasant. As Roma Wines bring you Richard Conte in a remarkable tale of
1: suspense.
2: Most of this took place because you can lead a horse to water. And sometimes you can make him drink. But you can never make him win a race. I learned that from a horse named Mosquito down at Tropical Park. I was in New York and things weren't easy. The private detective business had gone flatter than a glass of beer in a boiler room. I needed to borrow money. The only place I could get it was from a girl named Laura Lee. I'd been going with Laura before I got hit by that monsoon at the $2 window. And I'd marry if she could shake her father with $5 million and a big stick. Anyway, I scratched together a little dough and I'd sit in my office brooding about how crime doesn't pay. It didn't help any when Laura took an office across the hall and called herself a private detective. For $5 million, you can afford to play games. After that, things went from bad to worse. And then last week, Thursday, I noticed in the paper Mosquito was running down to Jamaica. I picked up the phone to call a bookie joint run by a guy named Joey Galt. And that's how it started.
3: Hello.
2: Let me talk to Joey Galt. I got a bet.
3: He can't talk now.
2: It's only going to take a minute.
3: Why do you want him for?
2: I told you, I want to make a bet.
3: Just a minute. Hello.
2: Joey, you know that horse Mosquito?
4: Hold it, mister. This ain't Joey Galt.
2: Look, if I wanted to talk to everybody in town, I'd rent a subway. Let me talk to Galt.
4: Who is this?
2: Chris Draper. I want to give Joey a bet.
4: He's not taking any more bets.
2: What do you mean? I got the right thing at Jamaica. What do you mean he's not taking any more bets?
4: I mean it the way it sounds, Draper. Joey Galt isn't taking any more bets.
2: I should have known then, but I'm the kind of guy finds out about an earthquake when the repair squad arrives. If Joey Galt wouldn't take my bet, somebody would. It was almost 12, so I put on my coat and started for a bookie joint down on 45th. On the door, I hung a sign that said, out for lunch, back at 1 o'clock. I always hated to walk out that door because I had to look at the sign across the hall. Laura Lee, licensed private detective. A dame that couldn't find a spoon of sugar in a candy factory. But she had the scratch, and that's what counts. I walked down to 45th Street and put my last $100 on Mosquito to win. It was raining, and so I ducked into a drugstore for a sandwich and a cup of coffee. After that, I strolled up toward my place again. I stopped a couple of times, once in front of a bookstore. The window was full of books on how we had to have a peaceful world. Three of them were written by generals who wouldn't know peace if somebody lugged it in on a hunk of toast. It was about 12:45 when I walked up to the door of my office. Somebody made some changes, and I got the fastest slow burn in history. My sign was gone, but there was another one that said, gone for 1 week. Please inquire at room 205, Miss Laura Lee. Burst into my office and called into something switchboard. Come on, come on.
5: Yes, yes, yes.
2: What's the matter? Don't you answer these things?
5: Well, I only have two hands, Mr. Draper.
2: I bet you've got two heads to go with them. Look, nobody's calling his phone for a week. Haven't I been getting any calls?
5: Of course, Mr. Draper. You've had quite a few, but we switched them to Miss Lee's office.
2: Why?
5: According to your instructions.
2: I see. When did I give them?
5: Oh, Miss Lee told her. She said you were working together from now on.
2: When did she say that?
5: Oh, about a week ago when she brought out the check to pay your office rent.
2: My rent?
5: Uh-huh. Anything wrong, Mr. Draper?
2: Not a thing, baby. Get a pad of paper. I've got a message for you.
6: Hello, Draper.
2: Just a minute.
5: All right.
6: Where's Pilsen?
2: I held onto the phone and looked up from the desk. The room was full of muscle. A guy named Mike Farrago, a collection boy for Joey Galt. I've seen him around before, a broad guy with a smile like an undertaker.
7: Where's Pilsen?
2: Ah, hello. I just called your office. What happened over there?
7: Don't make me keep repeating, will you? Where's Pilsen?
2: I don't know any Pilsen.
7: You don't sound sure.
2: I'm awful sure, Farrago. I don't know any Pilsen.
7: You're a nice guy, Draper. You shouldn't have made it tough.
2: Now, wait a minute. Put that away. It'll go off in my face.
7: That's so you can see it.
2: Look, you're trying to find a guy named Pilsen. I don't know him. I never heard of him. As far as I'm concerned, you just dreamed him up.
7: The boss don't think that.
2: Huh?
7: Pilsen just knocked off the boss.
2: He killed Joey Galt?
7: Yeah, that's right. Just walked in, took a gun out of his umbrella, and shot Joe right in the ticker. Shame.
2: Oh, I'm sorry for Joe. Well, I hope they let him make book there.
7: Everybody's got regrets. We got him about you, Draper.
2: I don't know your boy, Farrago.
7: Well, you had your chance, Draper. Now...
2: Hello, Lieutenant?
7: Lieutenant, put on that phone.
2: I got him on the wire, Mike. You should have asked. Hello, Lieutenant. I've got one of Gore's
7: boys. All right.
5: Go.
2: He's pushing me around a little. If he pushes too hard, you know where to look.
7: Okay, you win this one, Draper. I'll be back when you're not so lucky.
2: I'm always lucky.
7: I don't believe it. I've seen your mutual tickets. I'll be back. Goodbye.
2: Goodbye.
5: Goodbye.
2: As soon as he walked out, I started hating her again. Laura Lee, girl detective. I knew now where the business was going. For weeks, she'd been bypassing me on every client. I wanted to shoot her in the head, but I controlled myself and started across the hall to strangle her. Look, Laura, I want to talk to you.
8: Watch out, Chris. He's got a gun.
2: Huh?
8: Watch out! Oh, are you all right, Chris?
2: Who is he?
8: A client.
2: One of mine?
8: Oh, please, Chris, I didn't mean anything to those signs. I just wanted to show you, darling. Please, Chris, if you'd marry me, things like this wouldn't happen. Will you marry me?
2: On my dough, who is he?
8: Who?
2: This on the floor. He's not a carpet. Who is he?
8: I don't know. He gave me this ticket.
2: Let me see it. Check stand, Grand Central Station.
8: Huh?
2: Now don't tell me he wanted you to pick up a suitcase.
8: How could you know that?
2: Look, I spent my life in this jungle. I know a phony pitch when I see it.
8: It's not a phony, Christopher. He's a nice old man.
2: All right, he's a nice old man. If you don't mind being shot.
8: He offered me $100 to pick up a suitcase.
2: Before bits, any red cap in town will do it. The guy's a phony.
8: Somebody was watching for the bag. He couldn't use a red cap, and I was going to pick it up and meet him at track 17 at 2 o'clock, you see?
2: Help me roll him over.
8: Oh, Christopher, he's a very important man.
2: They don't wear ragged collars.
8: Tonight, nice, everything.
2: There. Here's his wallet. Hey, you're right. He is an important man.
8: Let me see. Frank Pilsen, age 47, cashier, Everwhere Umbrella Company.
2: Pilsen, yeah. Pilsen. You've got yourself a tough client, baby. This guy's wanted for murder.
8: He couldn't be.
2: He shot up a bookie named Joey Gall.
8: Oh, there's some mistake.
2: Joe doesn't think so.
8: Well, the police will find out. They'll understand.
2: You'll have to make a bigger sale. All the hoods in town want him.
8: Well, I don't believe it. I'm going to take the ticket and meet him with the suitcase.
2: Now, give me that ticket.
8: No, now you stay away from me, Chris.
2: You're big enough, sweetheart. Let loose.
8: Are you going to marry me, Chris?
2: Not today.
8: All right, Chris. I'm sorry, darling. I'm a big girl now.
2: I don't know where she learned that trick, but by the time I got to the elevator, it was on its way down. When I got to the street, she was up near 7th Avenue, climbing into a cab. There was only one other cab in sight, but I couldn't do business there because Farrago moved into it and started to follow Laura. If I was going to get there, I had to grab a cab down the street. I turned and ran right into a lieutenant from Homicide named Herbie Knapp, a guy that learned how to dress from Brooks and how to talk from Damon Runyon.
9: Hello, Chris. How are the horses?
2: Look, Herbie, I got to run.
9: I asked you how the horses was.
2: Mosquito in the first. Now, let me go by. Herbie, I got to get a cab.
9: Wait. Shame. You got to stay here a minute. Likewise, it's a shame about Joey Gall.
2: I don't have the time, Herbie.
9: Somebody walks in an hour ago and shoots him right on the price tag.
2: Yeah, I heard about it.
9: Yeah, you know, it's most uncharitable to kill a bookie, especially he is an honest bookie. Stay here.
2: All right, I'm not going anywhere now.
9: And all and sundry along Broadway say Joey Gilt is honest as the day is long and part of the night, too. He never welches. Well, this comes about probably because no one ever has a winner with Joey, though.
2: If you got a pitch, make it, Herbie.
9: I am asking you the whereabouts of Pilsen.
2: Who?
9: A citizen named Pilsen. He drops one of your circulars in Gore's place.
2: Well, that proves I got a printer's bill.
9: That proves more. A few minutes after Joey dies, the phone rings and it's you, Chris, pretending you want to place a bet. Well, I put two and two together and I don't want four. I want Pilsen.
2: All right, he's up in 205. You'll find him up there.
9: We'll both find him, Chris.
2: I gotta go, Herbie. You go on up.
9: You know, being a cop is no fun. Likewise, it's lonely. He'll come, too.
2: I could see Herbie wasn't going to let me chase that cab, so I got him up to room 205. I opened the door to Laura's office. He's in here. Check him and let me get... Hey.
9: He is a wee fella, Chris. He is so wee, I do not see him.
2: And you know I couldn't see him either. And why I couldn't see him was that he wasn't there. Lieutenant Knapp of Homicide looked at me, and I looked at Lieutenant Knapp of Homicide. But at that moment, he looked better than I did. And that was because I was gaining weight. In a couple of minutes, I expected to be heavier by 13 ounces, which is the standard weight of a pair of handcuffs.
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1: And now, Roma wine bring back to our Hollywood soundstage Richard Conte as Chris Draper, with Wally Mayer as Mike Farrago in Wind, Place, and Murder. A tale well calculated to keep you in suspense.
2: I felt embarrassed, to say the least. Here I've invited Lieutenant Knapp up to meet somebody who was of mutual interest to both of us. And now I had to pick up the check.
9: Well?
2: Well, he was here 5 minutes ago.
9: Look, chum, don't pull my leg on account of I will use it in your teeth.
2: Well, he was here 5 minutes ago. I hit him and thought he was out. He must have gone down the fire escape.
9: First you never hear of Pilsen, and you have him upstairs, and now he goes out the back way, huh? Whose place is this?
2: It's a girl's office. Miss Laura Lee, debutante detective.
9: How come Pilsen was here?
2: He came by mistake.
9: That's the way I'm taking you to the jug. I have a brother-in-law handles cases cheap.
2: Look, would I hide him on you, Herbie?
9: I'm taking you downtown, Chris.
2: Now, wait a minute, Herbie.
9: Unless you pull Pilsen out of the woodwork.
2: All right. He's over in my office.
9: That's better.
2: Across the hall here.
9: Did he go down the fire escape on this side, too?
2: No, he's over here in the closet. I had to lock him in. There. You can have all 5 feet of
9: him. Where? I don't see
2: him. In the back there.
9: Oh, I see.
2: Sure. Look him over good.
10: Hey, wait a minute, Draper.
2: Sorry, Herbie.
10: Hey, let me out.
2: I told you I was in a hurry.
10: I'll shoot the ball now.
2: Bring all the tenants in. The police force will look funny locked up in the closet. I'll be back in an hour.
10: An hour? Wait. Wait a minute, Chris.
2: Yeah.
10: Look, that silly mosquito, she's running in the first.
2: Like crazy, the word is.
10: Look, if you keep me in here an hour, I will not get a bet down, chum. Suppose she wins.
2: She's a 58-1 shot, too.
10: Oh, 50. Chris, look, I will consider it a great favor if you put 20 skins on mosquito's nose.
2: All right, I'll give it to Lou Golding. He works the corner. Pass it under the door.
10: What if it sticks?
2: If it's horse money, it's thin. Pass it under.
10: All right. You got it?
2: Yeah.
10: Be sure she wins.
2: I'll tell her about your 20 bucks.
10: Thanks, Chris. Thanks. I won't forget you for this.
2: Go easy. She may lose.
10: That's what I mean.
2: It looked like a good trick, but I knew it wasn't. If I didn't find Filson, Herb would come out of that closet burning like horse riders in a floor furnace. And that give and take about the horses didn't mean a thing. Because he's the kind of guy who could win the Grand National and put the kids to bed without supper. I had to get to track 17, and I had to head off Laura somewhere in between. I walked to the corner and got down Herbie's bet. Then I cut down 44th Street to Grand Central. The station was jammed with Scarsdale Clubmen and trying to look 36 for 46 hits. But I spotted Farrago right away. He couldn't miss with his face. Most witch doctors would have turned it down. He was standing over by the telegraph window watching the check stand. And Laura was there looking around nervously. And finally, the guy behind the counter handed her a small black bag and she started for the Vanderbilt Avenue exit. Farrago dropped the telegram blank and started after her. If he ever got to her, she'd be counting the bruises with a slide rule. So I cut across and bumped into Farrago near the stairway.
11: Watch out,
2: I'd like to get her now, Farrago.
11: Get out of my way.
2: Come around either way, mister.
11: Okay, bum you ass.
12: Come on, break it up. Come on, though. There. If you want to fight, get a match made.
2: You're a cop. He was bothering a lady.
12: Where is she?
2: She's gone now.
12: What did she do, ride a deer? I just walked up. Were you bothering a lady?
11: I don't know none.
12: Well, forget about it, both of you. Get out of here.
11: Okay. I'll tag you later.
12: And you get moving too, fella.
2: I'm sorry about this trouble. Here, you want a cigar?
12: Is it one of those nickel things?
2: Yeah.
12: You keep it. I don't smoke nickel cigars.
2: I didn't say you had to smoke it, officer. Just chew it. Farrago was up the stairs and out the Vanderbilt exit. But I knew Laura had time to disappear in the crowd, and Farrago didn't know about gate 17. I went over toward the information desk and then walked back to the gate. I didn't see Laura at first. The crowd was starting to gather for the Chicago train. Laura was over on one side, scared and hugging the wall so tight she could have hired out of the mural.
8: Chris!
2: Well, give me that bag.
8: No, you get out of here, Chris.
2: Hand me the bag. I'm taking over from
8: here. You go away, Chris. If you don't go away, I'll scream.
2: If you stick around, you'll be screaming out of a hole in your throat. I told you up in the office. Homicide wants your boy.
8: You didn't kill anybody, Chris. I don't want you to make a mistake.
2: Look, baby, I'd like your knees, but not on my neck.
8: No.
2: I got homicide breathing hard. Now, give me the bag.
12: Hold it.
8: Officer,
12: Who are you saving this time, fella?
2: Now, wait a minute, officer.
12: You need a white horse. Is he bothering you, lady?
8: Yes.
2: I'm not bothering her. I know her. She works across the hall.
12: Sometimes that helps. Goodbye, fella.
8: I never saw this man before in all my born days.
2: Now, look, don't get the wrong idea. This is important.
12: On your way, fella. Stop bothering the lady.
2: It's important, I tell you. It's a matter of life and death.
12: That's the first time I ever heard a guy put it that way.
2: The cop watched me as I walked off, and the way he stood at the gate, I knew I wasn't going to get to Laura with a shortwave radio. It was 1:45, and Filson had a few more minutes before he had to show. I took a chance and called his office. It looked as if I wasn't going to get anywhere, because the girl on the board had locked the door.
13: Hello. Everwear umbrella.
2: I want to talk to Mr. Filson.
13: He's not here. He'll be back in two.
2: Is he the cashier over there? How long's he been there?
13: Who is this, please?
2: Insurance company. We're just investigating a policy.
13: Oh, yes. Well, he's been here for 15 years. He was with the company at the start.
2: Oh. How about his personal habits?
13: I beg your pardon?
2: His habits, the big two, women and gambling.
13: I don't think so.
2: Are you sure?
13: Well, I don't think he gambles. You have to take a hold on the women.
2: He's over 40.
13: Well, that doesn't change anything but the blood pressure.
2: He gave a Mr. Galt as a reference. Do you know if he ever calls up there?
13: Why, yes, I think he does. It's a brokerage house, isn't it?
2: It used to be. Do you know if he went there today?
13: I don't think so. He had to pick up the payroll during his lunch hour.
2: What payroll?
13: He always picks it up on Friday.
2: I didn't know about that. Would it be risky to insure him?
13: Oh, my, no. He's been doing it for years. Small black bag. He does it every Friday.
2: I see. How much is in the payroll?
13: I don't know.
2: Or make a guess.
13: Oh, $50,000. I'm not sure. It may be.
2: That's right.
13: What?
2: Maybe. I was out of the woods on that one anyway. Filson had taken the payroll to square up with Joey Galt. Why did Filson knock him off? And why did Joey Galt let a five and dimer run up a tab like that? They were big questions. And the answer walked right by the telephone booth. I was just coming out of the booth when Filson hurried around the corner. All I had to do was reach out and yank him. Come here, Filson. Get in that booth.
14: No, you're going to hurt me.
2: In the booth. Come on.
14: Don't, please.
2: No, this man's talking in a hurry.
14: Don't hurt me, mister. You can have the rest of the money.
2: What money?
14: The other 26,000.
2: The payroll, though?
14: I didn't want to take it, but he made me take it. Your friend made me take it.
2: I don't have any.
14: Farrago, he made me take it.
2: He's on the other team. I'm Chris Draper.
14: You're Mr. Draper?
2: Yeah.
14: But Miss Laura Lee said that you...
2: Yeah, I know. She said she was handling my cases. Why did you want a detective?
14: Well, I was in trouble. I thought you could help me.
2: I can't square a murder rap.
14: I just took some money. There's no murder.
2: Gold's cold enough to prove it.
14: Gold, sir.
2: And you're wanted for murder.
14: You've got to help me, Mr. Draper.
2: You're tough enough by yourself.
14: No. Mr. Gold was all right when I left. He and Farrago were talking.
2: Farrago, huh?
14: He's the one who fixed it up so I could go to Chicago.
2: Why?
14: He said I'd get in trouble unless I skipped. He said to take what was left of the payroll and skip. He said I had to do it.
2: Or throw a lot of sevens before 2 o'clock.
14: No, but I got scared. When Farrago came down the stairs, he gave me the gun and said I had to take care of myself. I got scared, and that's why I went to see you. He didn't like me.
2: You're guessing.
14: No, he wanted that money. I know. He kept asking where it was, and I didn't tell him. And then I got away from him, and I came to see you. You've got to help me.
2: On that much story?
14: Oh, please, Mr. Draper, I didn't kill him. I wouldn't do that. You can ask anyone.
2: Can I ask Joey Galt? I rushed Pilsen up to my office. Peavy was banging around the closet like a carpenter's apprentice.
15: Hey, let me out of here.
2: All right.
15: Let me out of here.
2: All right, come on out, Peavy. How was it?
15: How was it? Humiliating, that's how it was. By the same token, it is distressing.
2: Yeah.
15: Likewise, it is distressing to throw you in the clink.
2: You don't have to. Here's your boy, Pilsen.
15: Oh, he goes to the clink, too.
14: Tell him no, Mr. Draper. Tell him no.
15: The drag Draper's got won't pull a flea over a silk thread. You go to the clink, Pilsen.
2: He says he didn't do it.
8: Chris, I want to talk to you.
2: Now, wait a minute, Laura.
8: What are you doing with Mr. Pilsen? Christopher, I want to know what you are doing.
15: Hey, Draper, who is this Judy with a loose tonsil here?
2: Now, wait a minute. Calm down, Laura. Give me that bag.
8: No, I'm not.
2: Give me that bag. Baby, do me a favor.
15: This afternoon, I would not do Busher a favor.
2: Do me a favor and get in that closet with Pilsen.
15: You've miscounted the holes in my head.
2: It'll only be for a while. Please, Baby, do me a favor. You can't lose anything now. That's it. Just stay in that closet.
15: Chris, I got the only sunstroke in April.
2: Yeah, that's the boy. All right, now get in there, Pilsen.
15: When do I get out?
2: I'll let you know.
8: Christopher, I won't let you do that to Miss Pilsen.
2: Now keep still and come over here by the desk.
8: No.
2: Help me get this bag off.
8: Oh.
2: There. Now we'll have a look.
8: My stars. Chris, in the bag.
2: Yeah, Pilsen's laundry. 26,000 green shirts. Here, help me put them on the table.
8: How do you know there's 26,000?
2: Just put the dough on the table.
8: Oh, I'm sorry.
16: Don't bother to count it. I'll have more time.
2: Hello, Farrago. I was afraid you'd follow her.
16: Just scoop it in the bag, Draper.
2: Well, you don't need this. You got the rest of Pilsen's payroll.
16: I'm just greedy. Put it in the bag.
2: Well, Pilsen doesn't get much out of this.
16: He gets a lesson.
2: Well, he was right then. You were after that dough. You knocked off Galt and took the dough Pilsen paid him.
16: And I want the rest of that payroll.
8: Chris, I was right. Pilsen didn't do it.
2: That's right. Farrago palmed off the murder gun on him.
8: Well, I won't let him take the money. Give me that bag.
16: Wait a minute, lady.
8: Here.
16: All right, lady. Get down on the floor and pick it up.
2: And while you're down there, say a prayer for me, too.
8: It's all over the floor. Prayer. What do you mean?
2: He's hot now. His only chance is to knock us off.
16: That's right. Now hand me the bag.
2: It's the only way, Farrago, but it's a big mistake. As I was saying to Lieutenant...
16: I'll worry about that, Draper. I'm sorry about you, lady. I got regrets, but I'll get over them.
2: Use your head, Farrago. If Herbie were here...
16: Sorry. Pick an angel, Draper.
2: Farrago, I don't want to fast talk you, but there's a copper in that closet.
16: Don't kid me.
2: If he'll step out of there, he'll put you away for good.
16: I wasn't born yesterday.
2: But you'll die today, mister.
14: Draper, you're a bum horse player, but you hit it on the nose this time.
2: He looks pretty, Herbie.
15: Yeah. All such characters get sleepy along about this time.
2: If you roll him, you'll find the 20 grand he killed Galt for. I guess that answers everything.
15: Yeah, except one thing.
2: Huh?
15: How Mosquito makes out in the first race.
2: Oh, I forgot all about it. Give me that phone.
15: Find out.
2: Switchboard, get me Lou Golding's place. She's due this time. I know it, Avery.
9: Oh, all right. In such cases, I say heaven bless her.
2: Hello? How about the first in Jamaica? How'd they finish? She won, Herbie.
9: What? Yeah?
2: She came in and paid 58 to 1. How do you like that for a horse?
9: 58 to 1? $20 I got on the schnauzer.
2: Think of it, Laura. 100 skins at 58 to 1.
8: Oh, my gosh. Chris makes $5,000. Right. It's more than that. It's enough to get married on. You've got to do it now, Chris. You've got to marry me now.
2: Well, okay, I accept.
8: Oh, Chris, darling.
2: Come here, baby. Oh. Hey, what do you think of her, Herbie? Isn't she a knockout?
9: Oh, to be sure, yeah.
2: Isn't she the most beautiful thing you ever saw?
9: In my born days.
2: Of course she is. I tell you, Herbie, there'll never be another filly like Miss Steele.
8: Oh, Chris, my darling, we'll be a real love.
2: But there's always a kicker along Broadway. That price of 58 to 1 was too big. Lou Golding couldn't stand the belt. When Herbie and I went around to collect, they said he skipped town. Now I'm broke. And Laura, top heavy with dough, won't let me out of that marriage deal. She even claims Herbie for a witness. I could get a smart lawyer and wriggle out. But I got a sure thing at Hialeah next Tuesday. So I need $100. Laura says she'll give it to me if I marry her. I don't know. It may be worth it. This is a sure thing. A very sure thing.

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1: 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R-O-M-A. Roma. America's favorite wines. This is Truman Bradley bringing back for a curtain call our suspense star of the evening, Richard Conte. Richard, most of our listeners know you as an outstanding young actor. Well, we'd like to tell them something about you they may not know. For example, the fact that you're an artist off the screen as well as on.
2: I'm no Michelangelo, Truman. 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
0: Next week, part of the country goes on daylight saving time. If your city remains on standard time, suspense will be heard 1 hour earlier. Check your local newspaper for time. Richard Conte appeared through the courtesy of 20th Century Fox, producers of the late George Apley. Tonight's suspense play was from the story by Emil C. Tepperman. Next Thursday, you will hear Miss Ava Gardner as star of Suspense.
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0: 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That's R-O-M-A, Roma Wines. Those better tasting California wines enjoyed by more Americans than any other wine. For friendly entertaining, for delightful dining. Yes, right now a glassful would be very pleasant. As Roma Wines bring you Ava Gardner in a remarkable tale of suspense.
2: The rain was coming down in torrents, washing huge streaks of gravel from the hillsides onto the road. It was getting dark and I was beginning to work. I'd been waiting nearly an hour, and then I saw it. He was edging along the side of the road, his coat collar turned up against the rain, coming toward me. I eased the car into gear and drove up toward him. He had no raincoat on, and he must have been walking for quite a ways because he was soaked through, dripping with the rain. He stuck out his hand when he saw me, and I stopped.
3: You're going to town?
2: By the lower road, is that all right?
3: Well, that's even better. Nice lady.
2: Out of the corner of my eye, I looked him over. He was fairly young, a little pale and nervous. There was no real fear there, and there was a lot of strength. The kind I liked.
3: It's a miserable-looking world tonight, but it's great to be out in it.
2: Maybe you're right.
3: I know I'm right. Little somebody takes the privilege away from you of going where you want to go and doing what you want to do. And you know how good it is to be out.
2: You used the word out twice. Did you just get out of someplace?
3: Yeah.
2: Where?
3: That's my business.
2: Oh, sorry.
3: Yeah, so am I. Shouldn't be so touchy with you. You were nice to me, giving me a ride. Only if I told you where I came from, it might frighten you.
2: I don't think it would.
3: Look at me. There's only one place a guy like me would get out of.
2: Jail?
3: They call it the state penitentiary.
2: Oh, yes, I passed it a half hour ago. Did you just get out?
3: Just got out this morning.
2: This morning? This is Sunday.
3: So what?
2: The state penitentiary doesn't release men on Sunday. Only on weekdays.
3: Well, they released me. You think I broke out? Well, maybe you're wrong, and maybe you're right. What are you jumping for? I'm just reaching for a cigarette. Mind if I smoke?
2: No, you can smoke.
3: Cigarette?
2: No, thanks.
3: What are you getting nervous about?
2: I'm not nervous.
3: See? I told you if you knew where I came from, you'd be frightened. It's natural.
2: Why did you tell me?
3: I just felt like talking. I haven't talked to a dame, a lady, for a long time.
2: Like it?
3: Yeah. Yeah, I do. I don't think I ever talked to one quite like you before.
2: What do you mean, quite like me?
3: You know what I mean. You know what you've got on a ball every day.
2: You like that?
3: I could try.
2: Don't get me wrong. I don't usually pick people up.
3: Okay, relax. I'm not going to do anything to you. Just drive me into the city and let me off. Of course, it would be nice if you didn't say anything to anybody about picking me up.
2: I won't say anything.
3: What are you turning in here for?
2: I'm hungry. I haven't eaten anything all day.
3: You can wait a little while longer.
2: We have 90 more miles to drive, and I'm going to get a sandwich now.
3: Okay. Wait a minute. Let's just understand. You know what this is, don't you?
2: The gun.
3: And it shoots. Don't forget that.
2: No, I won't.
3: Okay, on your way. After you.
4: Well, nice weather for ducks, huh, folks?
3: Yeah. You, all alone in here, Mac?
4: Yep, glad you dropped in. Suppose you're in a hurry to get home, though. Back to the kiddies and the mother-in-law, huh?
3: Yeah.
4: Now, what do you have?
2: Coffee and a hamburger, please.
3: Make it two.
4: Come in up. Everything on those birds?
3: Sure.
4: Well, what's a little onion among friends, huh?
2: Oh, excuse me a minute.
3: Hey, what are you doing?
4: If you're going over to use that telephone, lady, you might just as well not bother. It's out of order. I'm trying to get it fixed.
2: I wasn't going to use the phone. I was going to get some cigarettes.
3: You don't say.
2: I know he didn't believe me. He didn't say anything, but the way he looked at me, I could tell. We finished our hamburgers and I paid for them, and then we went back to the car.

0: What'd you want to make a telephone call for?
1: I wasn't going to.
0: Wasn't because of me, was it?
1: I told you I wasn't going to make a call. I just wanted some cigarettes.
0: It turns out in my cigarette a little while ago.
1: They were the wrong brand.
0: You bought the same brand I offered you. Who are you trying to kid, beautiful?
1: Oh, let's not talk about it. It's not important. What are you going to do now that you're out?
0: I got a job to do. I got to take care of somebody.
1: You mean your family?
0: No, beautiful. Somebody I got to buy a coffin for. As a matter of fact, I'm not even going to buy the coffin. I'm just going to make it easier for somebody to get one.
1: Sounds an awful lot like you mean you're going to kill somebody.
0: It's as easy as that. I am.
1: Why?
0: I told you, I just got out of prison, didn't I?
1: Well, you don't want to get back in.
0: It doesn't happen to make much difference. You see, there isn't much useful left in my life. I'm through.
1: Revenge, huh?
0: Yeah. After all these debts settled, a guy could die happy.
1: That's a strange philosophy.
0: Is it? What are you driving so fast for?
1: I'm in a hurry. I have to get home.
0: It's okay with me. The sooner I get this thing over, the better.
1: Get what over?
0: Hey, that's a cop. That's what you get for driving so fast.
1: I didn't realize it.
0: Pull over. If you ask any questions, tell them I'm your brother. See, your brother.
1: My brother.
2: Wet roads, lady.
1: I'm sorry. I really didn't realize it.
2: If you'd skidded into a telephone call, you would have. I don't see your license.
1: It must be here somewhere.
2: That your husband?
1: No. Well, that's my brother. Oh, here's the license.
2: Thanks. Oh. Where have I seen this man before?
1: I don't know.
2: Oh, sure. Your husband's in the department, isn't he?
1: Well, yes, he is.
2: Are you nervous about something?
1: No, I'm just tired.
2: But just take it easy from now on. Here's your license.
1: I will. Thanks a lot.
0: So your husband's in the police department?
1: Yes.
0: Maybe you'll get a promotion.
1: They're catching you?
0: Don't be foolish. Nobody's going to catch me unless I want them to. Not even you, beautiful.
1: What did you mean about my husband? About his getting a promotion?
0: Well, just between you and me, you know what I mean. There's somebody I got to take care of is also in the department.
1: What department?
0: Oh, that gun, the police department.
1: Oh.
0: Keep your eyes on the road.
1: I am.
0: You weren't. You were looking at me.
1: Well, what do you expect me to do? You don't exactly make me comfortable sitting there.
0: You recognized me, didn't you? Didn't you?
1: I'm not sure.
0: Yes, you are. And that could be a mistake.
1: Believe me, I don't know who you are or anything about you.
0: That's a lie. Stop looking at me.
1: All right.
0: I'm going to kill Ralph Harris.
1: I don't want to know anything about it.
0: Yes, you do. You know Ralph pretty well.
1: No, I don't. I never heard of him.
0: Stop dummying up. I saw the license when you handed it to the cop. I'm going to kill your husband, Mrs. Harris. You know, it's back a few miles on the road. I could see it the way you looked at me. You know, somehow I get the idea you're not going to mind that like you should. Why don't you say something?
1: I can't think of anything.
0: Now that you know, I think you and me are going to have a little understanding.
1: What are you doing?
0: Nothing. Just reaching for your pocketbook.
1: I only have $10 in it.
0: I don't need money that bad.
1: Then what?
0: I'm going to get your address. Women carry more things. Here it is. 627 Mill Street, huh? Here, you can have your pocketbooks back. I'm going to take the license. I want to make sure I don't forget.
1: What are you going to do with me?
0: I haven't quite decided yet, beautiful. I haven't quite decided.
1: I glanced over at him again. I knew he meant it exactly. You haven't quite decided. Things have gone far enough. From here on out, I had to make it convincing, or else. Yes, Sullivan.
0: Oh, so you do know my name.
1: Yes, I know your name. I remember you. I was at trial. They framed you.
0: Did he tell you that?
1: They didn't have to. The whole department knew it. They needed a conviction, and you were it.
0: That's That's what I thought. You know a lot, don't you?
1: Listen, suppose I told you that you were right in what you said a minute ago. That I hated my husband. That I hated him as much as you do. And that I've hated him for years.
0: What do you think?
1: Well?
0: I'd say it was a stall to save your own neck.
1: That's what I thought. That's why I wanted to get acquainted with him first.
0: First? Before what?
1: Well, doesn't it seem a little funny to you, my just happening to run into you this way? The wife of the man you've sworn to kill on the very day you break out of prison?
0: Who says I broke out?
1: I know someone who knows Red Farley.
0: Red Farley?
1: Mm-hmm. He was your contact on the outside that helped you plan it, wasn't he?
0: Listen, Peter, I don't know how you got this.
1: Where do you think Red Farley got the money?
0: You tell me.
1: I'll tell you. I want you to kill my husband. I'll even help you.
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0: was beginning to believe me now. When I told him that I knew who'd help him make the prison break, when I told him that I'd put up the money for it, when I told him that the man he wanted to kill was the man I wanted to kill, when I told him that man was my own husband. We drove along for quite a while without saying anything. Then I pulled into a gas station.
1: The idea of coming in here, you don't need gas.
0: You still don't trust me, do you?
1: I don't know.
0: Look, Sullivan, I have to make a phone call to my husband.
1: Oh, no. I'm not that dumb, beautiful.
0: But I have to call him. I told him I would. I know he'll think something's wrong. You can listen.
1: All right. I'll listen.
0: Where's your phone?
2: Oh, it's just inside the door.
0: Thanks.
2: It's right in here, lady. Right on the wall. Right on the wall there, lady. Got your nickel?
0: Look, I know how to use a phone. You don't have to act like you're Orson Welles.

0: Hello?
1: Ralph.
0: Yes?
1: This is Evelyn. I'm 25 miles from the city. The rain slowed me up.
0: You should have started earlier.
1: I know, but I didn't.
0: Everything all right?
1: Yes, everything's all right.
0: Well, I'm glad to see you're getting some sense in your head. Hurry up and get here.
1: We won't take long.
0: You're not going to give me any more trouble, are you?
1: No, Ralph. From now on, I don't think you have a thing to worry about. We drove on into town then. I didn't say anything more, and neither did Sullivan. But I knew I had it. He was still playing cautious, but I knew I had it. Well, here's where I let you off. Oh, the rain's almost stopped.
2: Okay. But listen, beautiful, don't try to double-cross me.
1: I won't double-cross you.
2: You'd make a mistake if you did.
1: Sullivan!
2: Yeah?
1: My husband always keeps his car in the garage. Every night, just as it gets dark, he walks into the garage to get the car. Alone.
2: You know, you're quite a dish, beautiful.
1: And there's no light in the garage.
2: Come here. Good night, beautiful.
1: There's only a few more blocks to the house. Ralph was waiting up for me, and he seemed genuinely happy to see me. Months ago, Ralph and I had one of our usual fights, and I went north to stay with my mother. But I realized that I couldn't stay with her forever, and the only thing left for me to do was to come back. And I hated it. Crawling back to a man who had no heart, who ran his home like a lockup pen down at police headquarters. But I had no choice. Ralph was smug about my coming back, as I knew he would be. I kept wondering if Sullivan was actually going through with it. 2 days later, I knew.
2: Good morning, Mrs. Harris.
1: Get inside. Someone might see you.

0: go out to the garage, beautiful.
1: We went out to the garage. Sullivan hooked the explosive up under the hood of Ralph's car. Then after a while, he went away. All the rest of the day, I was nervous and worried. The last minute, I even wanted to go out and disconnect it, but I didn't. It was foolish to be nervous. It had all gone along fine so far. The time Ralph came home, I was composed and tried not to show that anything was any different than it always was. After dinner, Ralph was doing some paperwork in a housebreaking case.
0: These reports are a nuisance.
1: Anything I can do to help you?
0: No. You know less about these reports than I do.
1: Oh, I just thought maybe there might be something.
0: Well, there isn't, so stop bothering.
1: All right, Ralph.
0: Wait a minute. There is something you can do.
1: What?
0: Go out and get the car and bring it around to the front.
1: No.
0: What? What are you looking so surprised about? As soon as I finish the report, I want to run down to the station. It'd save time if you got the car out.
1: I'd rather not.
0: What's the matter with you?
1: Well, I have trouble getting out of the driveway. It's too narrow.
0: Oh, you've taken the car out 100 times. What are you talking about?
1: Well, Ralph, I've got a cold coming on. I'd rather stay inside.
0: Put a coat on. It isn't cold out anyway.
1: I don't want to drive your car.
0: Look, the least you could do is help me out once in a while when I ask you to. Heaven knows you never do anything for me anyway.
1: Well, it won't save that much time.
0: Get the car out before I get mad.
1: All right, Ralph. If you want me to, I'll get the car. I went out and opened the garage doors and putted around for a few minutes and slammed the door a couple of times. And I went back in the house.
0: Well?
1: Well, what, Ralph?
0: Is the car out in front?
1: Wouldn't start.
0: What do you mean it wouldn't start?
1: I don't know. It just wouldn't start. The motor wouldn't turn over.
0: Oh, you give me nothing but trouble.
1: It's my fault. It's your car.
0: All right, forget it.
1: Why don't you go out and try it yourself?
0: Because I won't, that's all. I've been having trouble with my battery. Probably run down again. If it wouldn't start for you, it won't start for me. I'll look at it tomorrow sometime.
1: I'll do what you want.
0: Wait a minute.
1: Excuse me. I have some reading to
0: do. Well, wait a minute.
1: What do you want?
0: Call up headquarters and have them send a cruiser around for me.
1: I could hardly sleep that night. Why of all times did Ralph have to ask me to get his car? It's almost as if he suspected. I knew he'd have to get the car sometime, but I was afraid he might check over the car and find out what was wrong with it and discover the mechanism. Or he might send the mechanic out from a garage to look at it, and an innocent person would be killed. But I was afraid of Sullivan by this time, terribly afraid. I was exhausted from nervousness and lack of sleep when I got out of bed the next day. Ralph had breakfast and went off to work in the police cruiser. I didn't dare go near the garage. I didn't dare do anything except just wait. Yes?
2: Sullivan speaking.
1: Hello.
2: I've been reading all the papers, and I haven't seen anything about your husband yet.
1: Yes, I know.
2: What happened?
1: Well, last night, he didn't take the car out.
2: Why not?
1: I don't know why not. He just didn't, that's all.
2: Mrs. Harris, you wouldn't try to stall me, would you?
1: No, I swear that's what happened. He left the car in a... He left the house in a police cruiser. He didn't take his car.
2: You know what I think?
1: No, what?
2: I think I'm going to take a run out there and check up myself. Your husband isn't home, is he?
1: No. No, he won't be home for 3 hours.
2: Okay, beautiful. You can expect me.
1: Well, you could at least... Oh, wow.
0: Well, who did you expect? Winston Churchill?
1: Well, it isn't time for you to be home.
0: Who said there was a certain time for me to be home?
1: You don't usually get home this early.
0: Well, there wasn't much doing today. I have a few hours coming to me. What's the matter with you?
1: Nothing. Why?
0: You're nervous about something. Don't tell me you have a boyfriend hiding in the closet.
1: You may look if you want to.
0: I wouldn't bother. All right, come on. Come on out with it. What's on your mind? What do you keep looking out the window for?
1: Oh, stop examining me like a criminal. I just didn't sleep well last night. I'm tired.
0: You don't do anything to get tired. Where are you going?
1: When you came in, I was just on my way to the market. Do you mind? I have to get my coat. Do you want me to explain any more?
0: Say, Evelyn.
1: What's wrong, Ralph?
0: I just thought I saw somebody go into our garage.

0: Come here.
1: Look. Garage door's half open.
2: Oh, yes, I forgot to tell you. I called the garage and had them send a man to look at the battery. He'll take care of everything.
1: Yeah? Well, I'm going out and take a look myself.
2: You don't have to. He knows his job.
0: Sometimes I don't think you have any brains at all. I'll be right back.
2: I stood there at the window watching. I knew who was in the garage, and it wasn't a mechanic. It was Sullivan. Ralph walked off the back porch and across the yard, and then into the garage. I didn't know what was going to happen. I kept thinking, only one man will come out of there alive. And then I thought, maybe I'll be lucky. Maybe neither of them will come out alive. I pulled the curtain back so I could see more clearly. And then I waited what seemed hours, staring through the window. I couldn't hear a thing, and nobody came out. Nobody. I moved closer, my face pressed against the glass. And then just before it happened, somehow I could hear it coming.

0: Operator.
1: Get me to police headquarters.
0: Just a moment.
2: Police headquarters, Sergeant Thompson speaking.
1: This is Mrs. Rothhart. There's been an accident, an explosion.
2: We'll be right out, Mrs. Harris. You all right?
1: The window broke. A big piece of glass. My throat!

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2: This is Ava Gardner. It's been a great pleasure to appear on Suspense, which is such a favorite to all of us here in Hollywood. Next Thursday's Suspense show will be one that I certainly won't miss. The most coveted honor which a radio program can achieve is the annual award given for excellence in drama by the George Foster Peabody Foundation. This year, the citation was given to Suspense, and one of the three Suspense plays which is particularly mentioned in connection with the award was that which will be rebroadcast next Thursday. It's called Dead Ernest. Good night.
0: Ava Gardner appeared through the courtesy of Metro-Goldwyn-Mayer, producers of the Technicolor picture The Yearling, starring Gregory Peck, Jane Wyman, and Claude Jarman, Jr. Tonight's suspense story was written by John Michael Hayes. Next Thursday, same time, you will hear an all-star cast of Hollywood's finest radio players headed by Wally Mayer in Suspense. 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

0: In the coming weeks, Suspense will present such stars as Robert Mitchum, Virginia Bruce, Angela Lansbury, and others. 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
2: suspense. Accident report submitted to Police Inspector Brandon from Lieutenant Steve Healy. Place 15th Street and 4th Avenue. Time 2:45 p.m. March 11th. Remarks. Ernest Bowers, age 34, was crossing the intersection as signal light changed from green to red. A car driven by Theodore Toby made legal right turn from 15th Street into 4th Avenue.
3: Hey, hey, look out!
4: Come on now, let me through here. All right, stand back. Let's have a look.
5: Is he hurt bad, officer? I didn't see him. Honest, I didn't. I had the right of way.
4: Passed out. One of you people call for an ambulance. Yeah, you. Okay, move back. Move back here.
5: He's bleeding. Here, I'll prop up his head.
4: Yeah, use his jacket. Here, I'll hold it. Golly, he's limp. Feels just like he's dead.
6: Yes, Ernest Bowers felt like he was dead. Ernest Bowers suffered from catalepsy, a strange disease. He carried at all times a note in his inside coat pocket stating that he was a cataleptic and that in the event of seeming death, his wife should be immediately notified or his doctor in the event his wife is unavailable. The letter also requested that no autopsy or embalming should be performed on his body for 72 hours, although in his particular case, the duration of the attacks were usually 4 hours or less. Ernest Bowers also wore a sterling silver bracelet with an inscription reading, "Do not embalm me. I am not dead." Catalepsy is a disease of the nerves and mind. The physical condition of the cataleptic when he is under a spell closely resembles death in all aspects, including the primary stages of rigor mortis. Officer Abbott was at the scene of the accident. He administered first aid to the injured man before making out his report.
4: Yeah, that ought to stop the bleeding. Looks like just a cut on his forehead when he hit the ground. Nothing much.
5: Oh, he can't be hurt bad, officer. I didn't hit him hard.
7: That's right, officer. I saw it. It looked like just a little bump.
4: All right, now clear back. Let's have a little air here. Let's take down some information. What's your name?
5: Theodore Toby. Here, here's my license.
4: Hey, you kids. Now, what do those kids do?
8: Hey, pick up off the
5: tree. Oh, here it comes. I hope he's all right. Doesn't look like he's breathing.
7: My gosh, he is.
4: I told you to get back. Now, come on. He's back. All of you here.
9: All right, let us through here, please.
4: Hello, Doc. Glad you got here. He's out cold.
9: Yeah, I say he is. Have a look. Well, let's get him away.
10: He's dead.
9: Well, anyway, it didn't happen in the coach.
10: Okay, I'll take him away. Yeah, keep them back, officer, will you?
4: Okay, keep back. Come on, clear up. Show's over. All right.
9: It's the second one today.
10: Yeah. Well, let's go.
9: Whose jacket was that he was laying on?
10: I don't know. Did you pick it up?
9: No. Hey, officer.
11: Yeah.
9: Where's the jacket?
11: What?
9: Well, the jacket, the gunner's jacket.
11: Oh, my gosh, it's gone.
9: Oh, okay.
11: Oh, those kids.
9: Never mind. Let's go, baby.
6: Ernest Bowers had lost the identification of his condition. The letter was in the inside pocket of his jacket.
2: The silver chain he wore on his left wrist had snapped and fallen to the pavement. Two youngsters picked up the chain. Robert Minnelli, age 9 1/2, and Tommy Stoner, 8.
8: Hey, that cop yelled at us. Did you hear us?
12: Yeah. Maybe we should give it back.
8: No, what for? So he can keep it?
12: Let's go around the back to your father's shop, Bob.
8: Sure is a nice chain. Hey, there's writing on it.
12: Maybe it's the guy's name. Was he hurt bad? Hey, what's it say?
8: Oh, just a second. We'll be out of the alley. Yeah, Pop's gone home to eat.
12: Can you read it now?
8: Wait a second, will you? It says, Juna M. Ball. Juna something me. I'm not dead. That's screwy.
12: What do we do with it?
8: Sell it, Dopey.
12: Oh, that's stealing, Bob.
8: It ain't stealing. We found it, didn't we?
12: When we try to sell it, they'll ask us where we got it. What do we tell them?
8: Nothing. I'll use your head. You know what we'll do?
12: What?
8: We'll use Pop's welding torch. We'll melt it down.
12: But he told us not to use it.
8: Pop ain't here, is he?
12: No.
8: Well, come on.
12: Oh, there it is.
8: Yeah. Now, here, you put it on that brick.
12: Okay?
8: Yeah.
12: Better be careful.
13: What are you kids doing?
12: What? Oh, Pop. Nothing, Mr. Minnelli. We ain't doing nothing.
13: Nothing, eh? I thought I told you kids not to go need the torch.
8: Well, we want to melt this
13: come
8: down.
13: Come on, give me that. Now, what's it all about?
8: Well, we found this chain, Pop, and we want to melt it down and sell it.
13: Chain and melt? Who's it?
8: We don't know, do we, Tommy?
12: No, we don't.
13: Where you get it?
8: We found it.
13: Oh, come on, let me have it.
8: Well, there's nothing wrong, Pop. We just found it, see? It's ours.
13: Shut up. Do not embalm me. I am not dead. What's that?
8: It's screwy.
13: Well, where you find it?
8: In the street. Honest, Pop. Ask Tommy.
13: All right. Go on. Get out of here.
8: Well, how about melting it down, Pop? We can sell it and buy some baseball.
13: All right. Now, keep back.
8: Yeah. Look at Tommy. You see it?
12: Yeah. Starting to melt.
8: You see how he does it?
13: Keep away, I told you.
12: It's all melted.
6: They sold the melted chain for $1.30 to a dealer. $1.30.
2: But the coat. The coat was the principal thing. In the coat, in the inside pocket, was the letter. The information about Ernest Bauer's condition was in the letter. The instructions that could save his life. The coat was picked up from the street by Honest Jerry Murdoch. Now, there's a big sign near the corner of 15th Street. It says, Honest Jerry Murdoch, swap shop. He brought the coat into his store, rummaged around on his shelves until he found some cleaner, then started to clean the bloodstains.
14: I'm looking for a sport jacket.
15: Oh, just a moment. What kind?
14: Conservative.
15: Oh, come over here, please.
14: Mm-hmm. Yeah, something on that order.
15: Hey, just pick out what you want. How much you want to spend?
14: About $5.
15: Oh, these cost more.
14: How much?
15: From 8 to 12. Now, over here, we got some cheap.
14: These don't look so hot for $8.
15: From 8 to 12. Over here.
14: Well, I'll take a look. No, these don't appeal to me.
15: And what size do you wear?
14: 40.
15: Here, try this one on. Mm-hmm. Nice and conservative. There.
14: Yeah, it's kind of tight around the shoulders.
15: Yeah, tight.
14: Yeah, it looks cheesy. Well, I guess you ain't got what I want.
15: Wait a minute. Wait, what's your hurry? I'm just putting a new one in stock over here by the counter.
14: Nah, that looks all right. What size is it?
15: I don't know. Here, let's try it on you, huh? Right. How's that?
14: Yeah, that feels all right.
15: All right.
14: Now, it's kind of stiff in front here.
15: It's almost new, ain't it? You'll break it in.
14: Feels like cardboard or something.
15: Look, you want it? $5.
14: Okay.
15: There might be still a couple stains on it. I ain't had time to take them out. You use some cleaner on it to bring it to the tailors. He'll spot it. It'll be better than new.
14: Yeah. Here's the $5.
2: Ernest Bowers was brought to the receiving room of the Vetter General Hospital. The time, 4:10. If Bowers was going to awaken, it would probably be before 6:45. Intern on duty, Dr. Weldon, made out his report. He wrote it down while he was standing near the telephone switchboard.
16: Hello. This is the Vetter General Hospital. Is there anybody by the name of Bowers at home? That's Bowers, B-O-W-E-R-A.
17: No, nobody home.
16: Is Mr. Bowers married?
17: His wife thinks so.
16: Where can I reach her? There's been an accident.
17: I don't know. She's out.
16: Will you tell her to call the Vetter General Hospital?
17: Yeah. What happened?
16: Mr. Bowers is dead.
18: Yeah, it's funny. Just a superficial cut on forehead. Well, that's cardiac. Look, I'm going to go. Hey, get me the orderly room, honey.
16: Okay, use that phone there.
18: Right.
19: Yeah?
18: This is Dr. Weldon. There's a delivery for you to go to the morgue.
19: Morgue now?
18: Yeah.
19: I ain't had anything to eat since...
18: Yeah, I know. Since lunch. Go on now. It's down the receiving room. The papers are down there, too.
19: Can I get a sandwich first?
18: No. Go on. Get going.
19: Oh, why can't I wait a few minutes?
18: It's got to go now. They'll want to stop the embalming so they can go home.
20: It was then 4:22 in the afternoon. Dr. Theodore J. Weldon left Honey at the switchboard and walked upstairs to the intern quarters and settled down to reading the sports page of the afternoon paper. At that moment, if anyone had been in receiving room B of the Vetter General Hospital where the body of Ernest Bowers lay on the patient carriage, they would have seen a fly crawl slowly across the face of the dead man, and they would have seen his nose twitch.
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1: And now, Roma Wines bring back to our Hollywood soundstage Wally Mayer, who, as Police Lieutenant Healy, heads an all-star cast of Hollywood radio players in Dead Earnest, a tale well calculated to keep you in suspense.

0: Henry Prince had purchased the coat in which was the letter that could save the life of Ernest Bowers. When Henry Prince left Honest Jerry Murdoch's secondhand store, he stopped to have a chat with some friends, made some purchases at the grocery store, and then started home. The time, a few minutes after five. He lived about two blocks from the scene of the accident, and his wife was waiting for him.
1: Turn around a little bit, will you?
2: How do you like it for $5?
1: Oh, looks all right. If you lose some of that weight, look better. Wait a minute. What's that, $5?
2: Where?
1: Well, take it off a minute. Here.
2: Yeah?
1: Yeah. I wonder what that is.
2: Oh, he said there are a couple of spots. Cleaner will take them out.
1: Yeah, it looks like it might be. What's this in the pocket?
2: Hmm? I don't know.
1: Heaven's sake. To whom it may concern, please open and read.
2: Well, that's what must have felt stiff, huh?
1: Yeah. This note is carried on my person wherever I go.
2: Hmm?
1: It is to advise responsible parties that I am a cataleptic. That if it appears as though I am dead, I am not. And that my body is not to be molested for a period of 72 hours. Neither by autopsy nor by embalming. Although the maximum periods of my attacks usually do not exceed 4 hours. Please telephone my wife, Mrs. Margaret Bowers, at Fulton 11231. This is a boarding house, address 8411 half West 25th Street. If she is not there, please try ask Mr. 43422. This is the number of Dr. Benton. It is of vital importance. It may mean my life. Thank you, Ernest Bowers.
2: Yeah, that's a funny one.
1: Where'd you get that jacket, Harry?
2: Right, Honest Jerry Murdoch.
1: Gee, I wonder what we can do.
2: Well, not that it's probably forgotten already. Somebody sold the jacket to him, forgot to take the letter off.
1: Sound like something a guy'd forget.
2: No, the devil.
1: Well, it might be important. Say, look at that, Harry. Those spots look like blood.
2: No, too dark.
1: That's the color that blood turns. I'm going to telephone that number.
2: Well, go ahead, but I think you're wasting your time.
1: Oh, well, hush. Will you a minute?
2: Oh, crying out loud.
1: Keep still.
3: Hello?
1: I'd like to talk to Mrs. Bowers.
3: She ain't in.
1: Well, how do you know? You didn't even go to
3: she
1: find...
3: She went out, and you ain't the first after her.
1: Who else wanted to get in touch with her?
3: Oh, somebody. I don't know who.
1: Oh, well, thank you.
2: There, you see? You're wasting your time.
1: I'll try that doctor.
2: Oh, for heaven's sake. Turn into a regular busybody.
1: Well, think of somebody else.
2: Well, I'm getting hungry.
1: Oh, hush, will you?
2: Oh, hush, will you?
1: I'm busy.
2: Now, how about some dinner?
1: It's cooking. Honestly, I can't get it out of my head. That guy, whoever he is, just lying in there, and people thinking him dead when he ain't. Maybe doing things to him. Gee, what's embalming?
2: Oh, well, they do that at the morgue. It's preparing his body for burial. I think they take all the blood out of his veins.
1: For heaven's sakes, that'd kill him if he wasn't already dead.
2: Couldn't kill him any deader.
1: Harry, I'm going to find out about that coat. Now, where's this place you bought?
2: Now, wait a minute, Francis. I put in a good day's work. I'm tired. I don't want to run around the city looking for something I don't even know about.
1: Well, I'll go myself.
2: How about me at home here while you go out? I want to eat. I'm hungry.
1: Well, dinner won't be ready for another 15 minutes anyway. Where's the place?
2: Oh, all right. I'll go with you.
1: Pardon me.
4: Sure. What do you have?
1: We want to find out about the man next door. Do you know when we'll come back?
4: Oh, Alice, Jerry?
1: Yeah.
4: No. Are you there?
1: No, he isn't. Harry, listen, go take another look. I'll try that number again.
2: Oh, Brad, for heaven's sake, I'm hungry.

0: the answer. I'm using this... Oh.
1: Well, he ain't back yet.
0: Well, what does the sign say, 10 minutes?
1: Yeah, but those guys put up signs like that if they're going away for an hour.
0: Well, we'll just wait a couple of more minutes.
1: Oh, come on, Fran.
2: Oh, hello.
0: Wait.
1: I'm going to run out.
0: Is Mrs. Bowers in?
2: No.
0: Mr. Bowers.
2: He's dead.
0: He is?
2: That's what they tell me.
0: Well, look, listen, will you...
2: You're
0: please...
2: bothering me, lady. I got a meal set up on the table. I can't be answering a million questions.
0: All I want to know is when Mr. Bowers died.
2: How do I know? Ask Mrs. Bowers. She'll be home soon.
0: Yeah, well, thanks.
1: Well?
0: Mr. Bowers is dead. I found that out.
1: Oh, you see, I told
0: you. Well, what about the letter, then? What if he is dead? What if they only think he's dead?
1: What do you want to do, wait here all night?
0: If I have to.
1: Well, without me, then.
0: Well, just do as you please.
1: I'll be home. I'm hungry. It's after six. If you think more of a crazy letter than you do of feeding your own husband, then that's all.
0: What do you mean, that's all?
1: Just what I said. That's all.
0: Oh, Harry, the trouble with you is you haven't got any imagination.
1: No, I haven't got any imagination. I'm just a home-loving guy. That's all. I don't go sticking my nose where it don't belong.
0: Oh, well, for heaven's sake, go home, then. I'll find out about it.
1: Well,
0: think of something besides your stomach once in a while. Officer, officer.
3: Yes, ma'am?
0: Do you know where the fellow who owns that swap shop lives, Honest Jerry Murdoch?
3: No, ma'am, I don't.
0: Oh, dear. Gee, I want to get in touch with him, and there's a sign on his door saying...
3: Why don't you ask him, ma'am? There he is now.
0: Huh?
3: He's going in over
0: there. Oh, gee, thank you. Mr. Murdoch?
4: Yeah?
0: Oh, gee. Sure glad you came back.
4: Come in. Just out having a bite to eat.
0: Yeah, listen, you sold my husband a jacket, a sports jacket this afternoon.
4: Did I? What kind?
0: Well, a light blue one with little red boxes in it. It had a few stains on it.
4: Oh, sorry. I can't take anything back once it's
0: sold. No. I don't want to give it back. Listen, where did you get it, Mr. Murdoch?
4: How can I remember where I got it?
0: Long ago. Was it very long ago?
4: I don't see what's any of your business where I got it.
0: Well, it may be important. I've been trying to reach the numbers. The doctor's number's always busy, and his wife isn't home yet.
4: Well, I don't know what you're talking about.
0: Look, tell me one thing. Just one thing. Did you have the jacket in here a long time?
4: Well...
0: Oh, please, listen. It's very important.
4: Well, no. I just got it in this afternoon.
0: Oh, where did you get it?
4: Look, you said one question. You asked it. I answered it. That's all.
0: There was blood on it.
4: Well, that I can't help.
0: Listen, if that man's alive and they do anything to him, I'll just never get over it. I'll never be able to live with myself.
4: What are you talking about?
0: Listen to me. There was a letter in the inside pocket of that jacket, you see. It said that Ernest Bowers was a cataleptic.
4: What's that? He goes into
0: fits? No. A cataleptic is somebody who looks like he's dead at times, and he isn't. He goes into a spell, and it looks as though he's dead. You see, sometimes they take dead bodies to the morgue. They embalm them. That means they take all the blood out of their veins. Now, this fellow Bowers is a cataleptic. I don't know whether he's dead or alive or even if he's worrying about this letter, but I got to find out.
4: There was...
0: What? What?
4: An accident before.
0: Where? Who was in it?
4: I don't know. Believe me, lady, I didn't know anything about all this. You think that this guy was taken away in an ambulance was a cataleptic?
0: That coat. Was it his?
4: Yeah, lady, but it was left there in the street. They drove away and left.
0: Who?
4: The ambulance.
0: What ambulance?
4: I don't know. It was on the corner. The cop was there. He told somebody to call an ambulance. It came and took away the man.
0: Is that the cop out there right now?
4: Yeah, but look, you gotta protect me. I ain't done anything wrong. I didn't know anything like this had happened. I've never taken a coat.
0: Officer!

0: the moor. If he were alive, probabilities were that he would regain consciousness before 6:45. The two embalmers on duty at the time had decided to get a bite to eat when the phone rang.
1: Yeah, but we're going out to eat. Yeah, I know another one just came in. We got it here. Oh, what's the rush? No, we just want to grab a cup of coffee. We'll get right on it. Well, is it our fault if it comes in just when we want to have a... Oh, well, we can go home after? Ah, that puts a different complexion. Okay, yeah. Hey, what time is it, Anthony?
2: 6:30.
1: Good. Doc says if we embalm this one now, we can go home.
2: Well, let's start in then. I'm hungry.
1: Okay, I'll start the motor.
2: Young guy, ain't he?
1: Yeah. I was saying to the wife about that yesterday. Oh, get the injector out, will you, Tony?
2: Yeah.
1: She was saying more and more people die older and older.
2: Here. Yeah, looks like we can open through the neck.
1: Yeah. Give me a piece of that gauze.
2: Yeah.
1: I said to Velma, she should be around this place a while. We get them all ages.
2: You want me to do it?
1: No, you get the injector ready.
2: Look at him.
1: Huh?
2: You'd never think that such a little thing like his heart stops beating could make him dead and not alive.
1: Yeah. Okay. Now, hold us steady, will you?
2: Yeah.
1: Ready?
2: Just a second. Yep.
1: All right. Here we go.
2: What's the matter?
1: My glasses. They're clouding up.
2: Take them off.
1: Ah, that's all right. I'll just clean them.
2: What'd the wife say to that?
1: What? Oh, about all ages?
2: Yeah.
1: Oh, she didn't have anything to say. Only that most of the guys we deal with probably come to a violent end.
2: There's something in that.
1: Yeah. Okay, I got my glasses clean. Let's see here.
2: What's the matter?
1: They're steamed up again. That's funny. Every time I bend over and it... I wonder.
2: What?
1: Ah, it must be my imagination.
2: What?
1: I could have sworn this guy was breathing on my glasses.
2: Is he?
1: No, how could he?
2: Well, come on then, let's go. It's 6:45 already.
1: Yeah.
2: Oh, hold it, I'll get the phone.
1: No, let's get this started first.
2: Okay.
1: Now, we'll just stop.
2: No.
1: Huh? What's the matter with you?
2: I thought I saw this guy's hand twitch.
1: Oh, don't be silly.
2: Hey, give me a scare. Let's wait a second. I'll get the phone.
1: No, it'll probably be another job and we'll never get out of here. Now, let it ring.
2: But the doc said we could go home after...
1: Oh, all right. Well, come on, let's get this thing over with.
2: Al.
1: Okay, now, give me the knife again. I'll make a nice, neat little incision right... Hey, Tony.
2: Yeah?
1: Look, I'm bent over like this, see? I ain't gonna move. My glasses are full of steam again.
2: Oh, Lord.
1: Is he alive? Hey, well, look at me. I'm shaking all over.
2: Look at him, Al. Look at his lips.
1: Huh?
2: Listen.
1: Shut that thing off.

0: Apparently, the life of Ernest Bowers was worth $1.30 for a silver bracelet to the boys who ran away with it, and $5 for a blood-stained jacket to honest Jerry Murdoch. Their petty thefts brought a man to the brink of death. As for the busy telephone in the doctor's office, it wasn't busy at all. The good doctor had unwittingly replaced the receiver on the phone stand incorrectly. There's just one more episode which perhaps does not belong in an accident report, but which I would like to include. After regaining full consciousness, Ernest Bowers put in a telephone call from the morgue.
1: Hello.
2: Hello, Mrs. Brawley. Is Mrs. Bowers in?
1: I don't know. I'll see. Josie, see if Mrs. Bowers is home. Who is it?
2: This is Mr. Bowers.
1: Who? Mr. Bowers? They told me you was dead. The hospital called. Well,
2: I know, Mrs. Brawley, but they made a mistake.
1: Oh, well, here she is. Hello. Ernest? Where are you?
2: Well, darling, it's quite a long story.
1: Well, never mind. You get right home, you hear? Your dinner's getting ice cold.

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4: 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Tonight's titles were Green-Eyed Monster, Win Place and Murder, Lady in Distress, and Dead Ernest. 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This is your hostess, Zoe, saying thanks for listening. Until then, have a good one.
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Good evening, this is Chris. 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This evening's shows are entitled A Two-Bit Fortune and A Magical Place. 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E.G. 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Enjoy this evening's presentation.

0: Come in. Welcome. This is E.G. Marshall. In probably his greatest sonnet, the English poet William Wordsworth wrote, "The world is too much with us. Late and soon, getting and spending, we lay waste our powers. We have given away our hearts, a sordid boon." This story is confirmation of that thought and statement. Our mystery drama, A Two-Bit Fortune, was written especially for the Mystery Theater by Ian Martin and stars Paul Hecht. It is sponsored in part by Sinoff, the Sinus Medicines, and Buick Motor Division. I'll be back shortly with Act One.
1: The following is a test. 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
0: Who in the world has never dreamed that a millionaire, for some unimaginable reason, upon his death, would make us his sole heir to a fabulous fortune? A harmless enough daydream for anyone, and certainly one shared by Mike Wilson, the best mechanic Frank Calisi ever had at his gas station. An innocent fantasy that Mike is to regret bitterly as destiny deals him a fateful hand in a game that is too far out of his league to play.
6: Way to go, Mike. Way to go. Strike on out and we take all the money.
2: Come on, Mike, baby. Just one more time. You can do it.
7: Hey, look, Penny, Frank, what do you want? Miracle?
6: Why not? You do them every day.
7: I mean, like that's four strikes in a row.
6: So you'll make it five.
2: Honey, you got the magic touch.
6: You got the old groove now. Now you got to strike out to go one pin up for the championship. Federated Oil over Syncon Gas. I'm counting on you. You think your win would hurt my franchise,
2: eh? It's a $200 bonus, honey. Buy us that drawing machine.
7: Okay. If it's for you, Penny, I gotta come through.
6: Here's your ball, champ. Now win this for old Frankie, huh? Right in the old groove.
7: You better hope. Okay, here goes.
6: Hey, you do it! You do it! How about that?
2: I love you, Mike. You always come through.
6: Hey, how could he lose? Come on, everybody. The drinks are on me.
7: No, on me. I was a lucky winner.
6: Ah, lousy two bills. Save it for you and Penny to get married. You wait till you hit it really big. Hey, Mike, what are you doing?
7: Letting down a transmission. Why?
6: I'll get Pete to take over. Come on, I need you a moment.
7: Okay, sure. Right there. What is it, Frank?
6: Mr. McCann on that big foreign job of his. Yeah. His RPMs are dropping off, and you know he worries more about that car than he does about the two-timing dame of his.
7: Okay, so I'll have a look.
6: Yeah, I guess he has more worries about the blonde. He wants someone to run him home first, then bring the car in for servicing. So why don't you shuck the overalls clean up and just take it?
7: Hey, Frank, that's way out in the valley.
6: Oh, it'll give you a chance to check out on how the car is running.
7: Yeah, but I got a date with Penny.
6: So you'll be a little late. Come on, take a chance. The guy is loaded. Maybe he'll slip you a century for your trouble.
7: Oh, no, Penny was planning
6: come
7: to go...
6: Come on, for old Frank Confederated Oil, huh? With a winner like you, who knows how good it might turn out.
8: devil.
9: Hey, buddy.
10: Hmm?
9: Hey, buddy, you all right?
10: Oh, I'm all right, son. Just a dizzy spell. Who are you?
9: Just a guy, Mike Wilson, a grease monkey. Hey, you know you're bleeding?
10: Yeah, I must have cut myself when I fell. You going into Arco Springs?
9: Yeah, sure. I work there.
10: Would you give me a lift in?
9: Yeah, I guess so. Maybe I better. You look like you're bleeding from the ear there.
10: Huh? Well, if I am, it's the only place they haven't tried to bleed me yet.
9: Here, look, come on, get up. Yeah, I'll take you to the hospital in town.
10: Just get me to town. Then I'll tell you where to take me.
9: How you holding up, Bindle?
10: I'm not a hobo.
9: Oh, pardon me.
10: You consider me a bum?
9: Well, I didn't figure you for, you know, billionaire. I mean, baggy old pants, beat-up hat, sneakers. Who are you, Prince Romanoff?
10: A man is not always what he seems.
9: No skin off my nose. Don't make no never mind to me.
10: You said you were a grease monkey?
9: Yeah.
10: Quite a fancy car you're driving.
9: This dreamboat? It ain't mine. Belongs to some big wheel, lives up on the ridge over the valley, a guy named McCann. I just drove him home. I'm taking this back for a checkup. She needs a good tune-up.
10: Number four cylinder's hanging up a little. Sounds like a lifting rod.
9: Hey, that's pretty good. You hear that right away?
10: I have had some interest in the combustion engine.
9: I'll say this for you. You ain't no ordinary bum.
10: And I'll say this for you. You're no ordinary grease monkey if you service a car like this.
9: Hey, I'm a good mechanic. For what it's worth.
10: Should be worth a great deal. What are your ambitions?
9: How big can they be for a guy like me? Marry my girl Penny, raise a family, maybe take over Fat Frank's gas station one day.
10: Nothing larger than that?
9: Oh, sure. I like to pick up the phone some morning and have this guy say, hey, Mike Wilson works at the Federated Oil there on Welcome Drive in Arco Springs. And I'll say, like, sure, what's it to you? And he'll say, it's what's it to you is more important. This rich guy you wouldn't even know is my client, and he picked your name out of the phone book, and guess what? You're his sole heir to $25 million.
10: You'd like that.
9: Come on.
10: What would it bring you more than you have now? Outside of money.
9: Oh, well, me and Penny could get married right away instead of waiting to save up. I could move out of Arco Springs, hit the big time, be a real mechanic, the best in the world. Maybe get into auto racing. Yeah, there'd be no stopping me.
10: You really think it would bring you happiness?
9: I know it.
10: Wealth would be that important. It would give you more than you have now.
9: Hey, what are you, some kind of philosopher or something?
10: No. So you believe in the American dream?
9: Sure. Hey, are you all right, mister? I mean, the head? It's all right?
10: Oh, I'm fine. I just like to talk sometimes, I suppose. When I have nothing to lose. And the other person has nothing to gain.
9: Look, we're coming into town now. I'll take you right to the hospital.
10: No. Drop me in back of the Hilshire Hotel, if you don't mind.
9: Oh, sure. That's easier for me, but I just
10: You've helped out enough already. Now, what was your name again?
9: Mike Wilson.
10: Federated Oil Garage on Welcome Drive.
9: Mm-hmm, that's right. What's your name, pal?
10: Stanford Spruce.
9: Okay, pal. I guess life handed you a few knocks so you can have your little laughs, huh?
10: There have been very few in my life. Wealth is not what it seems, young fellow. It's a curse, not a blessing.
9: Yeah, sure.
10: You don't believe me about money?
9: You said it. Can you get out all right?
10: I'll manage. One further request.
9: That figures. How much you expect to hit me up for?
10: Just a quarter, if you can spare it.
9: Here. Hey, but listen, old-timer, you need a little more of a stake, huh? What the hell? It's only money.
10: No, a quarter is all I need. Goodbye, Mr. Wilson.
9: Goodbye. Hey, you sure you're all right?
10: Thanks to you. Maybe someday I'll have a chance to pay you back.
9: I won't hold my breath waiting.
11: And he said he was Stanford Spruce?
9: Yeah, just like that.
2: But you said he looked like a bum.
9: Honey, the guy was dirty. He even smelled kind of high. He hadn't had a shave in at least a week. He had dirty old baggy pants, a stained old windbreaker, and a pair of sneakers with holes on the outside.
11: Hey, did you check in with the hospital just in case?
9: Yeah, I thought of that. They never heard of anyone like him.
2: And you gave him money.
9: Come on, Penny. Only a lousy quarter. What am I, henpecked before I even get married?
11: Don't knock it, Pally. I've been through two wives. You got someone wants to hold on to what you got, count your blessings.
2: Honey, I didn't mean to sound cheap. It's just you're so... Well, you're so darn honest and kind. Mike, anyone can take advantage of you.
9: I don't want anyone. I just want you.
2: No, honey, I love you.
9: Hey, come on. I mean, we're friends.
11: Hey, don't mind me. I'm all for it. All for everything coming up, Rose's Ale. I mean, Mike, maybe your old bum really was Stamford Spruce, and one of these here days he will turn up.
9: Sure. And give me my two bits back. Yeah.
8: Hey, Mike, have you seen the paper?
9: What paper? What time is it?
8: Oh, I'm sorry, kid, your day off and all. It's just 7 o'clock, but I wanted to be the first to get to you, and I see I am.
9: First to get to me? What?
8: It just came out on the radio. Stamford Spruce. He just died.
9: Who?
8: Stamford Spruce, you know, Daddy Warbucks, the guy with all the dough nobody was sure wasn't dead already.
9: Hey, easy. Frank, you're leaving me way behind. What's this wingding all about?
8: Oh, brother, you're going to find out. Stanford Spruce died and left a will. Tell you the truth, I was surprised I even got through to you. I thought your phone would be all tied up.
9: Frank, would you like to cool off and make some sense?
8: Well, it ain't going to be easy. I'm so excited. I mean, he made you his heir.
9: He made me his what?
8: His heir, dummy, his heir.
9: What are you talking about? Stanford Spruce left me some money?
8: Yeah, that old bum we all left about, remember?
9: Yeah, the one I loaned a quarter.
8: And he promised to pay you back? Well, brother, did he ever earn in spades. I tell you, he made you his heir.
9: Yeah, I know. You told me. He left me some money. Gee, I'm sorry about the poor old guy.
8: Yeah, never mind about him. Think of yourself. Mike Wilson, baby, you're a millionaire.
9: A what? Holy cow. $1 million?
8: I didn't say million. I said billion. B, baby, like in bucks.
9: I'm going to hang up now, Frank, because I think I'm going to throw up. I still got to be asleep. I mean, this is a crazy scene. I mean, man, this is way far out.
10: You said it was what you wanted, Mike.
9: Who's that?
10: That old bum you picked up and befriended. I told you who I was, but you didn't believe me.
9: Well, I mean, who would have the way it happened?
10: I warned you that money can't buy happiness.
9: Hey, who are you kidding? You gotta be without any to know that's a bunch of bull.
10: Very well, Mike. Find out for yourself. But don't ever say I didn't tell you so.
0: So there it is, a simple proposition, as old as time, and as fresh as the obituary page in today's newspapers, particularly the ones of recent vintage. Let's see how it works out in Mike Wilson's case, as soon as I can return with Act Two.
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0: The death of a tycoon is front page news. But when it is the death of a nation's mystery man, a self-made recluse with a lifestyle beyond the average man's conception, not for its magnificence, but for its asceticism, it is a story which is not as old as yesterday's newspaper, because it occupies the headlines day after day. And when his heir is someone he scarcely knew, the enormous, voracious pressure of the hungry media, fed by the demands of its readers, its listeners, and its viewers, is something beyond belief until it has been experienced.
7: Hello. Yeah, no, look, I can't talk now. Oh, what's the use? No, look, I'm sorry, he doesn't live here anymore. Oh, you leave it off the hook, otherwise a guy could go nuts. Gee, I gotta call Frank.
15: Frank Service Station.
7: Oh, Frank, it's Mike.
15: Oh, sure, we got a tow truck. Hey, what do you say, kid? How's it going?
7: Frank, I'm going out of my bird here. I had to take the phone off the hook. Look, I just wanted to say about coming into work.
15: Hey, don't show around here. This place is like Canon Camera at one of the conventions. We're covered like a tent. Stay under wraps.
7: Look, Frank, I got two tune-ups, a head job, and a whole new carburetor chain I want to set in for Mr. Roberts. How can I do that without coming in?
15: Kid, don't you know where you're at? You don't have to get your hands dirty for the rest of your life. You got it made. Hey, how about a loan so I can buy out of this lousy franchise and own

0: the spruces, attorney.
1: Stand in front of the peephole. Just let me make sure you're alone.
0: I am standing there already.
1: What do you want?
0: I don't want anything. I think you need me, a lawyer.
1: Okay. I guess you tabbed it. Hold it a moment. Come on in. Welcome to the crazy farm.
2: Thank you, and let's get the door closed fast.
1: Yeah, don't worry, brother.
2: Yeah. I see your phone is off the hook.
1: Well, if it wasn't, I'd be off my trolley.
2: I can imagine. I've been trying to reach you by phone all morning.
1: So is the rest of the country. What's your problem, Mr...
2: Keane, K-E-A-N-E. Mm. My immediate problem is you.
1: How come?
2: I am not a young man, Mr. Wilson. Would you mind if I sat down?
1: No, of course not. Be my guest.
2: Have you any conception of what it's like downstairs? Take a look out the window.
1: Yeah, I know. Holy Madrid, it's getting worse and worse.
2: Yes, and that's only the beginning. 3 TV networks and cameras, the press, photographers, interested bystanders, neighbors, deadbeats, and get-rich-quick operators who want to make you richer, police, to say nothing of the ladies, in all shapes, sizes, and total availability. The life that Stanford Spruce lived. How do you like the mantle he has laid on your shoulders?
1: I don't know. I never asked for any of it. I mean, not to say I wouldn't like to have a crack at being rich. Who wouldn't? But who needs this much?
2: How much is this much?
1: Well, I listen on the radio and they talk like it's over $1 billion. I can't even imagine anything like that.
2: You don't have to.
1: You mean there's something wrong with the will or like that?
2: No. Oh, it will possibly be contested, but we can take that up in good time. At first, let's get the whole picture. There is, technically, of course, that amount of money. But in practice, there isn't, of course.
1: What do you mean?
2: Over half the estate is in trust for various charity or humanitarian grants. A medical foundation, church donations, grants in education, etc., etc. But the residue of the estate, aside from a few personal bequests to servants and various items of personal property and so on, is left to you. Hmm. You will still be a very rich man.
1: How rich is rich?
2: Oh, after taxes, I would say in the neighborhood of $25 to $30 million.
1: Hey, that's a real nice neighborhood. I'd settle for that. Oh, but not for that.
2: One of the prices you have to pay.
1: Look, go away. I don't care who you are. Please, just go away.
3: Mike, it's Penny.
1: Penny, are you alone?
3: Yes.
1: Okay, half a sec. It's my girlfriend.
4: Oh, Mike, that's a crazy mob downstairs.
1: How did you get through?
4: I didn't. I mean, I ducked around to the alley and back, and then the super's wife let me in the back door.
1: Excuse me, Penny. This is Mr. Keene. He was Mr. Spruce's lawyer.
4: Oh.
2: How do you do, Miss...
4: Miller, how are you, Mr. Keene?
2: Well, that is a moot point. There are a lot of difficult days ahead for both myself and your fiancée.
1: What do you mean?
2: We have a lot of planning to do. The first thing to do is to get you a hideout. I have that arranged already.
1: Hey, wait a minute. What do you mean, a hideout?
2: I mean, we have to get you out of circulation for the next 6 months or so till all the legal ramifications are settled.
1: 6 months? Are you kidding? I got a job. I got people depending on me to keep their cars in
2: shape.
1: My
2: dear Mr. Wilson, you don't expect to go back to being a mechanic.
1: Why not?
4: Oh, Mike, honey. Things are all different now. I mean, don't you see? Oh, nothing's ever going to be the same again.
1: Of course it is. I'm not changed.
2: But your life has. You are now in the public eye. And you're going to have to fight very hard ever to have any kind of a private life again. Now, Miss Miller, you can help us.
4: Oh, how?
2: I have a car and some security men waiting around the corner. I want you to go downstairs and tell everyone outside that you are Mr. Wilson's fiancée.
1: Hey, no, hold it. I don't want to make any use of Penny. I can go down myself.
2: Not quite yet, Mr. Wilson. You're not ready to be interviewed. Take my word for it.
4: Oh, honey, I don't mind, really. Let me help.
2: Now, that's the spirit, eh? Now, you tell everyone that Mr. Wilson has agreed to come down and be interviewed with his lawyer, Mr. Amos Keene. That's me, of course. Just keep them occupied long enough for Mr. Wilson and myself to slip out by the back door and get away.
1: Away where?
2: To the secret hideout I have arranged for you.
1: Well, what about my clothes? My things? I'm not packed.
2: May I remind you again that you are a very rich man.

0: Everything will be provided. You'll want for nothing. Or would you rather go down and let that mob pull you apart?
1: Oh, listen to Mr. Keene, honey. Really, they're kind of crazy down there. It's a real big story, you know?
2: Yeah, so big deal. I gotta face the whole thing sooner or later. So let's get it over with. Oh, and no dice on the hideout, Mr. Keene.
0: I had hoped you would have more sense. However, it has to be done one way or another.
1: What? That's a gun.
0: Indeed it is, and it contains very real bullets. And although I despise handling firearms, I am an expert. Now, listen to me carefully, both of you. We are going downstairs and out the back exit. And for Miss Miller's sake, let us hope there is no trouble. A simple matter of selection. But if there is, she would be the first to go.
3: Hiya, boss. What do you say this morning, huh?
2: I say one of these days, Barney, I'm going to try to take you out.
3: Now, don't try it, huh? I mean, you wouldn't stand a chance.
2: Anything would be better than being hung up in this plush-lined prison.
3: Ah, come on. It ain't so bad. I mean, look. Bloody Marys in a pitcher, them eggs, Benny, or whatever you call them, and all like that. What more could a guy want?
2: Freedom.
3: We're only trying to protect you. Like we'd done the same for the guy before you.
2: This is the kind of life he lived?
3: Well, he didn't go for Bloody Marys.
2: Yeah, well, neither do I at 8 o'clock in the morning.
3: Okay. How about I pour some coffee, huh?
2: Okay. Go ahead. I could use a cup. Now, you guys kept Stanford Spruce locked up in solitary?
3: Oh, no. He was like a kind of nut, you know. Way he wanted it.
2: Yeah, but it isn't the way I want it. So what's the deal, huh?
3: You gotta go by the big wheel.
2: The wheel? You mean Spruce?
3: He calls the shots. Anything more I can do for you?
2: Yeah. Yeah, you can tell Amos I want to see him.
3: Well, that I could do, buddy, anytime. That I could do. I mean, you want to come down to cases. You are the man. I mean, you're the bottom line. You gotta foot the payroll.
0: I won't need you, Barney, but don't be far off.
3: Okay, Mr. Keene, whatever you say.
0: All right, Mike. You called this conference?
2: Conference? That's for laughs. I called you in, Amos, because I've had it. I want out of stir. I want to run my own life. I'm through having you do it for me.
0: I've only been trying to protect you.
2: You're lying. All the way. This is cards on the table time. The way I'm starting to figure is that what I most need protection from is you, not anyone else. Okay, so I'm going to offer you a new deal.
0: I am always ready to listen to any proposition.
2: Okay, then you ought to buy this one. I just want out. Okay, I want my girl, my identity, and my life back. So, I figured just how that could be done.
0: Did you now?
2: Yeah.
0: How?
2: I should have seen it right from the start. I didn't need to turn up anyone's ear. I was doing fine, just the way I wanted to, by myself. So, we make it nice and legal. I'm turning down the inheritance. Who needs it? I want to go back to what I was.
0: Oh, yes, I suppose I was afraid that it might come to this, but I'd hope not. The answer is no.
2: What do you mean, no?
0: My dear naive young man, we are fiddling with an empire here, but unlike Nero, I have no intention of letting it go up in smoke. I am more than aware that other wills may turn up, that there may be litigation over this one that exists. But it is the one I am going to see through probate for two excellent reasons. First, because you were its best witness, because you could not conceivably have exercised any coercion. And second, aside from a matter of a few million dollars that are neither here nor there, it leaves me in total control of the estate. Oh, no, Mr. Wilson, you will do exactly as you are told, and you will cause no trouble about this will. You will accept your inheritance without question at a special press conference that I have arranged for you tomorrow.
2: Look, you can't dictate to me.
0: There's a lot more than money at stake here. Life is also part of the settlement.
2: You couldn't kill me.
0: Oh, I could, or have it done. But that wouldn't serve my purpose. Fortunately, I have a better lever to make you behave. Miss Penny Miller. You wouldn't want anything to happen to her now, would you?
4: So Mike Wilson is now learning the very simple fact that money, far from not being able to buy happiness, it frequently buys just the opposite. I shall return shortly with Act Three.
5: Do you have a taste for things that are a little out of the ordinary?
6: Look, Doris, it has a clock in its stomach and it glows in the dark.
1: I think we should snap it up, Dick.
5: Do you like things that are fun but are also functional?
1: Look, Dick, this is fun.
6: Uh-huh, but is it functional, Doris?
5: Do you want to be the talk of the town?
1: Oh, Dick and Doris, we were just talking about you.
5: Then the Opel Isuzu is your kind of car. It's not ordinary, it's fun but functional, and people will talk about it.
1: Did you hear what Dick and Doris bought?
5: The Opel Isuzu, a dandy new small car. 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

0: Mike Wilson's life has become a plush-lined nightmare. He has only to crook a finger to have any of the luxuries of life, except the things he really wants. Friendship, love, freedom. Amos Keene can't afford to allow him those, or his own position as kingpin of the huge Spruce Empire would be threatened. Mike, in his sumptuous hideout, wherever it is, guarded night and day, is effectively cut off from all his past. And his dreams at night are tortured by the remembrance of the man who gave him a fortune.
1: I warned you, money can't buy happiness. You know what you said.
2: Sure, sure. I said it was a bunch of bull.
1: Still feel the same way?
2: You know I don't. The way it turned out, I don't want the money. I mean, how do I get rid of it?
1: You give it away.
2: Yeah, I tried that.
1: Would you believe it? So did I. For so many reasons, it isn't so easy as it seems.
2: But what am I going to do? You got me into this. Get me out.
1: I thought it would be nice, once I was dead, to sit and watch someone else turn slowly on the spit. But now I'm sorry. I'll try. That's the best I can say I'll do. I'll try.
2: Hey, Spruce. Spruce, look. Look, hold it a minute, huh? Look.
3: You having a bad dream or something, boss? Can I get you some drink, something to eat?
2: Well, what are you doing here, Barney?
3: Just my job. I gotta look after you.
2: Yeah, in more ways than one. Brother, if I ever get the chance...
3: Oh, you won't. I ain't got so much brains. But this, what I do, there's no one better.
2: Look, I mean, what's the point, Barney? You call me boss, but you take orders from Amos Keene.
3: He signs the payroll.
2: I want to talk to my boss.
3: Who's that, cousin?
2: Frankie Calisi. Best guy ever come down the pike. Fat Frankie.
3: Is that all?
2: No. I want to talk to my girl, too. Penny Miller.
3: Fat Frankie?
2: Yeah.
3: Penny.
2: Right.
3: I'll check it out with Mr. Keene.
2: Yeah, and Barney.
3: Yeah?
2: Just for laughs. Tell him if I don't get to talk with them... How's about the police?
3: Some things ain't funny. I'll do you a favor. I won't pass on that last crack.
4: What kind of a clown are you, Pete? That Davis tune-up is a rollover and the engine could shake your teeth loose. Check it out, huh?
5: Hello, Frank.
4: Oh, hey, Penny, you looking for me?
5: Yeah, I've been trying to phone, but...
4: Yeah, I know. Phone's tied up something awful since Mike's been out. Everybody's got complaints.
5: Yeah, well, that's why I took my lunch hour to come over. Is there some place where we could talk?
4: Well, yeah. Give me 5 minutes to wash up and put on a jacket, and we'll cut out to the horse's neck down the street. If we're lucky, maybe we wouldn't have to fight the jukebox.
5: I just can't believe it of Mike, Frank.
4: No, I wouldn't have believed it neither, kid. I guess he just figures he's out of our class now.
5: Well, has he been in touch with you at all?
4: Well, first day after news and all, he called. Sounded like his old self, Dan. What about you?
5: Yeah, that day, you know, the same day, I saw him at the old apartment. He had this fancy-type lawyer.
4: Yeah.
5: And you know the crowd that was around here and at Mike's apartment and... Well, how they were badgering him and all. So this lawyer guy, he asked me to go down and say that Mike and he would be down to make a statement to the TV and radio and press guys.
4: Yeah, so, Ann?
5: Well, I went down because I knew I was just covering so they could slip out the back way. Well, I thought Mike was going to get in touch with me and let me know where he was going to be at.
4: But he didn't.
5: No, he just never called. Well, after that press conference, I mean, he called me one time, but he was like a stranger. I mean, well, Frank, we were going to be married.
4: Yeah, sure, I know. You don't have to tell me, kid. I loved a guy like a brother. I never told you, but you know what my wedding present was going to be?
5: No.
4: I was going to make him a full partner.
5: Oh, no, Frank.
4: Ah, listen, no big deal. The guy deserved it. He made the whole station. Know what I mean? Personality, the work he did. Oh, Penny, you couldn't find a finer mechanic this side of the Indiana pits. I mean, he was something special, like an artist, like...
5: Yeah. Yeah, I thought he was something pretty special, too. Well, I guess that's what Mr. Spruce saw in him. You know, why he left him in the the money.
4: Sure, he left him a bundle I guess neither of us could handle. Like it's too big. I just hope...
5: What? You just hope what, Frank?
4: I hope it ain't too big for him to handle either. You wanted to see me, Mike?
6: Yeah, that's right. I think it's time for a showdown.
4: Oh, well, then, if we're going to talk business, will you join me in a cigar?
6: No. No, thanks. Only place I'm smoking is inside.
4: Oh, well, I'm sorry to hear that. Haven't you been made comfortable enough?
6: We're not talking about comfort, just about who runs this ship. I think it's about... Hey, what kind of a guy are you?
4: Watch out. Oh, don't try anything stupid. You're covered by more than one gun right where you sit.
6: No. I was just trying to put out the match.
4: I am perfectly capable of handling
6: it. It was burning your hand. I mean, didn't you feel...
4: My dear boy, your concern is most affecting, but I think you can credit me with enough sense not to get my fingers burned. I've spent a lifetime making sure of that. Now, what is it you want?
6: Just out is all.
4: I've told you that is quite impossible for the moment.
6: Why?
4: Let us say we are a pyramid turned upside down. You are the apex. For the moment, we have to balance on you. Nothing must be allowed to upset that balance. Once the will has been accepted and I am firmly established as executor, then you will no longer be necessary.
6: Just what does that mean?
4: If you behave yourself, follow orders, cooperate, then your future may be quite secure.
6: As secure as Stanford Spruce's turn out to be?
4: That was a different situation. Accident interfered.
6: Yeah, you mean he died without your permission?
4: Something like that. When I first met Stanford Spruce, he was 22 years old. He was worth maybe $500,000 with a lousy little company his family had left him. Under my management, he built himself into a massive conglomerate worth $2 to $3 billion. I was Spruce Enterprises. I made the legend. And nobody is going to take that empire from me. Certainly not an accident like you. Barney, you can come in. Mr. Wilson is ready to leave. However, every effort will be made to make you comfortable in the interim. Oh, come. I don't want your stay here to be an unpleasant one. Please be sure that when the time comes, you will be well taken care of. May we shake hands on it?
6: We better not.
4: You insult me?
6: That wasn't the idea for the moment. It's just that's some blister you got where you burned your hand.
4: Huh? For heaven's sake, I did burn myself.
6: Yeah. Look, I still don't know what my future is.
4: Oh, well, as long as you bring that up. I think, as the saying goes, the natives are getting restless once more. We should have another press conference.
6: You mean I'm going to get out on a leash again?
4: If you're a good boy.
6: Good boy, my foot. Look, I want to see my girl, Penny. I want to see my friend, Frank.
4: If you want to see either of them again, ever, you will have to be a good boy.
5: Frank, you saw him on TV at that news conference. You heard what he said.
4: Yeah, Penny, I heard.
5: He's going away for 6 months till that will is all settled. Did you watch him? He doesn't look like himself or sound like himself. It's like... Frank, do you think he could be in some kind of danger?
4: Well, like what?
5: Well, I don't know. Maybe this is crazy, but... Frank, do you ever get a notion that ever since... You know, ever since that old guy left him all that money, that you were being followed?
4: Why?
5: Because I do. Because I'm sure of it.
4: Ah, you've seen too many movies, kid.
5: Frank, I am not kidding. I think something's going on. I think that Mike is in danger. And I'm ready to go to the police.
4: With what, Penny? What could you say to them?
5: I don't know. Just what I feel.
4: Do me a favor, kid, and yourself, don't.
5: So you're scared too, huh? They have been following you.
4: Oh, whoever they are, I think.
5: So you do think Mike's in danger. But from what?
4: Search me, baby. I just know it's way out of our league. We better keep our noses clean.
5: Well, I'm not just going
4: to
5: say
4: that. Penny, honey, listen to me. I'm telling you. You'd never make it to the cops.
5: Well, then what are we going to do?
1: Wake up, Mike.
6: Huh?
1: Wake up.
6: Who's asleep?
1: You are
6: What are you back for? To tell me money isn't everything, to say I told you so?
1: I am back to try to apologize.
6: Fat lot of good that does. It's too late.
1: Not quite. I have one last bequest, which was a hidden one in my will. It will make up to you, I hope, for what has happened, and give you back a chance at a freedom I never had the courage to take.
6: What do you mean?
1: Do you know what killed me finally, Mike?
6: No.
1: A disease called syringomyelia. It has many forms and many symptoms. It's eventually terminal. And if you are as unlucky as I was, it is swift and sure. The two main characteristics in my case were, first, loss of all feeling in my hands. I could burn myself and never notice.
6: Burn yourself without knowing it?
1: Yes. The second was a complete loss of pain in my upper torso, as though a protective shawl was wrapped around my shoulders. The result was some dizziness, a fall such as I had had when you found me, and very quickly, death.
6: Amos Keene. The other day, he burned his hand, and at the news conference, several times the news people tapped him on the shoulder, and he didn't even notice.
1: Quite correct. I will quote to you one paragraph of my will. All chairmanships, presidencies, or majority stockholdings will be administered by my lawyer, Amos Keene. To him I leave all furniture and any and all physical possessions of mine to be his in perpetuity.
6: Holy... You mean you left him the disease that killed you?
1: Amos Keene will be a dead man by the time the will is probated. He received the legacy he deserved. And you will be a free man.
6: I got no feelings to spare for that cold old fish. If he hadn't died suddenly when he did, by the time the will went through probate, I'd have been the one who got knocked off.
5: Mike.
4: Oh, so we're lucky it didn't happen.
6: Yeah.
4: Hey, what are you going to do with all that doing out, chum?
6: Well, first off, I'm buying out the franchise here so you and me can go half.
4: Wait a minute. That was going to be my wedding present.
6: You can give me a better one. A whole month off for Penny and me is honeymoon enough, huh?
5: Mike, listen, I can't marry you now.
6: What? Hey, listen, I already bought the house and all the furniture. Anyway, I got down payments if you decide you like everything. Well, what do you mean you can't marry me?
5: I don't know how to say it, Mike. I'm just not made for... Well, I mean, for money like that and that kind of life. I just wouldn't fit in. You'd be ashamed of me.
6: The day I'm ashamed of you won't ever come around. Can you see me made for silks and satins and top hats, all that jazz? Ah, forget it. All I'm taking from the old man is like what I mentioned already. The rest of it's going back to charities or to take care of making sure all the little people invested in his companies don't get hurt because he died off or because of that crook, Amos Keene. From now on, we're back just where we started. You, me, and good old Fat Frank.
4: Yeah, like them musketeers used to be on
6: the TV. Right, like plain, ordinary people. You got enough to eat, you keep a roof over your head, you have a few laughs, and a little put by for a rainy day, huh? Who needs money? The rest of life you can't buy. You gotta live it.
7: So, if unexpectedly your phone rings one day, or a letter arrives in the mail, and you learn that you are a surprise heir to a fortune, stop and think twice before you accept it. Not that I think you won't, for this was, after all, only a story. And how many billionaires are there to go around? I'll be back shortly.
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0: two thoughts at the closing. A quotation from Isaac Walton: look to your health, and if you have it, praise it next to a good conscience. For health is the second blessing that we mortals are capable of, a blessing money cannot buy. On the other hand, just to balance the scales, from the Bible: wine maketh merry, but money answereth all things. Take your choice. Our cast included Paul Hecht, Morgan Fairchild, Ian Martin, and Leon Janney. The entire production was under the direction of Hyman Brown. 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
3: Now that's news at 8 from the WR Newsroom. This is Bruce Elliott. Next news as it happens. Next scheduled news at 9 o'clock. This reminder, Joe Franklin will be heard tonight at 9:05. 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

0: Come in. Welcome. I'm E.G. Marshall. Everyone dreams of growing up
1: and falling in love. Then, if
0: all goes well, everyone dreams of marrying and being graced with a child, or two, or three. Somewhere along the evolution of these dreams comes a vision of owning a house. This house will be the repository of all the dreams that have gone before. Our mystery drama, A Magical Place, was written especially for the Mystery Theater by Elspeth Eric and stars Marion Seldes and William Redfield. 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I'll be back shortly with Act One. The standard...

0: There is a house 100 miles from any large city. It is set far back from the road. No transient would ever guess it was there. It is a modest house, small, compact, with no distinction in design or decoration. By its front door grows a lilac bush in flamboyant health, and in back of it flows an old, busy brook.
1: Where is it?
2: It's somewhere around here.
1: You sure?
2: I'm positive. Well, almost.
1: We haven't passed it, have we?
2: I don't think so.
1: No. I think it's up ahead.
2: I think so, too.
1: Are you excited?
2: Yes. Very.
1: Frightened?
2: Yes.
1: Me too.
2: Now, don't go too fast. You can't see it from the road.
1: I think it's the other side of that old bridge.
2: No, it isn't. It's before you get to the bridge. Tim, please slow down.
1: Oh. When are you going to stop doing that?
2: Doing what?
1: Doing the driving. If you want to take the wheel, that's all right with me.
2: I just don't want to miss the turn.
1: We won't miss it.
2: You have such superb confidence, don't you? About everything. Just once, I wish you'd admit you were wrong.
1: When have I been wrong? Think hard.
2: There's the turn, right there. That big maple tree. That's the driveway. Turn, will you?
1: Okay. Is this it?
2: I remember that barn.
1: Chicken coop.
2: Whatever, I remember it. Now go slow.
1: All right. That suits you?
2: Look, there's a lilac bush.
1: Yeah.
2: I wasn't sure it would still be there.
1: Well, why shouldn't it be?
2: Well, it could have died.
1: Bushes don't die.
2: You know all about it, don't you?
1: Well, there's no reason why it should die.
2: Well, lots of things die.
1: You can say that again.
2: Oh, please don't say you can say that again.
1: Why not?
2: I don't know. Oh, forget it. We didn't come here to argue.
1: No, we can do that at home.
2: Come on. I want to see if the brook's still there.
1: What if somebody's living in the house?
2: Oh, they won't mind. If they do, we'll explain.
1: Easier said than done.
2: There's the brook.
1: Uh-huh. Well, looks healthy.
2: It's cold.
1: Yeah, comes down from the mountain.
2: Feel it.
1: Oh, Eleanor.
3: Can I help you?
1: Oh, I'm sorry. We didn't know anyone was home.
3: Well, what can I do for you?
2: Oh, we want to apologize for trespassing on your property.
3: It's not my property. The owners of... They're away.
2: Oh, we used to live here.
3: Did you really?
1: A long time ago.
2: Well, 25 years ago, actually.
1: We rented this house for one whole summer.
2: We just felt like seeing it again.
3: Are you interested in renting it? Or buying it?
2: You mean it's for sale? Really?
1: Oh, hold on now.
3: Or for rent.
1: You're sure? There's no sign-up or anything.
3: I'm the agent. This is Clyde Selby. I have an office in town. I'm just out here checking on the house.
1: Well, if we could rent for the summer months, maybe.
3: Well, the owners left it up to me.
2: Tim, couldn't we?
1: Well, Eleanor, I don't know.
2: Oh, Mrs. Selby, could we talk it over?
3: Sure. You want to go inside and look around?
2: Oh, may we?
3: Go ahead.
2: Oh, thank you.
3: I have to get back to my office.
1: All right. Eleanor, what is going through your head?
2: Couldn't we try it?
1: Well, it's ridiculous.
2: It would be worth it.
1: Things just don't happen that way.
2: But they might. They just might. It's possible.
1: All right. Go on in. Well, here it is. Here is your house. Mrs. Selby, this is Timothy Elkins. My wife and I met you today down by the brook, the little house, do you remember?
4: Oh, yes.
1: We'd like to rent the house for the summer. Maybe buy it if everything works out.
4: Do you like it, do you?
1: Well, we have very good memories of the place. Of course, it's changed, but not too much. Somebody's put in a bathroom since we lived here.
4: Yes, it used to be very rusty.
1: Yeah, and electricity. We used kerosene lamps, but on the whole, yes, we do like it.
4: Well, you've got it for the summer. If that's what you want.
1: Fine. We'll be in to see you.
4: I'm right on the main street. 2 doors from the post office.
1: Thank you, Mrs. Selby. We'll come in later in the day.
4: I'm open till 7.
1: Fine.
4: See you later. Goodbye.
1: Goodbye, Mrs. Selby. Well, that's that. I hope...
2: So do I.
1: It's a long shot,
2: but
1: Eleanor.
2: I have a feeling...
1: A feeling isn't much to go on.
2: It just might work.
1: So... Do we go see Mrs. Selby and sign on the dotted line? We haven't even asked the price.
2: It doesn't matter.
1: That's all very well for you to say.
2: Whatever it costs, it's worth it.
1: If it works.
2: It's got to.
1: All right. So, shall we be off to the village?
2: Oh, Tim,
5: Let's first take baths and change and get the country clothes on. I mean, I'll wear shorts the way I used to. And you can put on your white duck pants and a blue shirt. And then we'll go to the Village Inn to eat. We'll stop by Mrs. Selby's before dinner.
1: Okay. Who gets to take a bath first?
5: I don't care.
1: Okay. I will.
5: Tim, wait. Maybe this is crazy, but the whole thing's crazy anyway. Let's not take baths in the bathroom.
1: What?
5: Let's do what we used to do. Let's take baths in the brook.
1: In the brook?
5: Where it gets deeper. Where the big rocks are, remember? We'll take soap and towels. We'll scrub each other's back.
1: I don't know,
5: please,
1: Eleanor.
5: Please, please.
1: It's crazy, but... okay. For Pete's sake, Eleanor, it's cold.
5: Oh, I know it is, isn't it?
1: Is this really the deep part?
5: This is where it used to be. There's the big rock.
1: Well, it's no more than a foot deep. It's that.
5: No, but that's enough.
1: I like water you can lie down in. Ooh, warm water you can lie down in.
5: This is soap.
1: I don't think it'll lather in this water.
5: You always used to.
1: Well, that was then. This is now.
5: It's the same soap.
1: Maybe my skin's changed.
5: Let me have it.
1: Fine, take it. Hold still. You don't like it?
5: I love it. Too much. I love it too much.
1: Who is that?
5: Neighbors.
1: Well, where are they?
5: Further down, I guess.
1: Well, must be summer people. Townies wouldn't take baths in a brook.
5: Well, rinse me off. And then I'll do you.
1: They sound like they do this all the time.
5: They seem to be enjoying themselves.
1: Don't they, though?
5: They're young.
1: We're not.
5: But if we could remember what it's like...
1: Oh, is it so small a thing to have enjoyed the sun? To have lived light in the spring? To have loved? To have thought? To have done?
5: Matthew Arnold.
1: We used to live light in the spring.
5: We used to love. We used to think, or we thought we did. Anyway, we tried to. Seems years since I've thought anything.
1: We used to do things.
5: If we could just remember how it felt.
1: I say fear not. Life still leaves human effort scope. But since life teems with ill, nurse no extravagant hope.
5: Do you think this is an extravagant hope? To try and remember?
1: Eleanor, the last line of the poem is, because thou must not dream, thou needest not then... despair.
3: Come in. Well, hello. I was just about to close the office.
1: Oh, well, we're here to sign up, Mrs. Selby.
3: Well, I've got the lease made out from today until Labor Day.
5: We may want to buy the place.
3: Well, you can decide that at the end of the summer. No rush about it.
1: How much do the owners want for it?
3: I haven't discussed that with them. Not in any detail.
5: But you said it was for sale.
3: Well, nobody's actually inquired about it.
1: Oh, well, the owners are out of town, I think you said.
3: Yes.
5: Can you get in touch with them?
3: Well, they're sort of traveling around.
5: When will they be back?
3: That's hard to say.
1: Mrs. Selby, you give me the feeling you don't really want to sell the house.
3: Well, there's plenty of time for that.
1: Well, that's a very peculiar attitude for an agent to take.
3: You don't recognize me, do you?
1: Huh? Should we?
3: It's been a long time. 25 years.
5: Did we meet somewhere?
3: You met me here. I rented you that house. You were very young. You'd just been married. I thought, I'd never seen two people so happy. I wanted to be just like you. Be happy. The way you were.
5: I'm sorry. We didn't remember. We should have.
3: No, no. Not at all. It was a long time ago. We were all of us young. And that's hard to remember. Being young.

0: Don't you think the generation gap is really a lapse of memory? What grown person can truthfully say he remembers being 5 or 12 or 16 or 20? We know that way back there we were those ages. We passed through them and became older. But in doing so, we dropped all recollection of how we felt before. So caught up were we in attaining the new age. I think this is one reason for our children's hostility. They tell us, in actions, if not in words, that we do not understand them because we have forgotten how it feels and what it is to be young. And they are right. We'll return presently with Act Two.
1: Fletcher Whitney, Jr.
2: Karen Sue Butler.
1: Fletcher!
2: It's been a long time, Karen.
1: And look at you!
2: Look at me!
1: Look at you!
2: Look at me!
1: The car, the chauffeur, the clothes!
2: The private jet, the bill in Rome. I'm just Onesimo Allegro, as they say.
1: Oh, in school you used to be.
2: I know.
1: And now
2: look at
1: you!
2: Look at me!
1: Fletcher, what changed you?
2: Ever hear of Time Magazine, Karen?
1: You own Time Magazine?
2: No.
1: You're the editor?
2: No.
1: You saw...
2: No, I read Time Magazine, Karen.
1: What, Fletcher?
2: Every week, without fail. Every word from books to business, science to cinema. Now the world is my clan.
1: Time changed you?
2: See, I learned more than what's happening, Karen. I learned wit and charm. And soon I was the hit of the jet set. Then came the job offers, the stocks, the bonds, the phone calls from the White House. I was Mondo Buffo, as they say.
1: Well, Fletcher, you certainly have changed.
2: Yes. In fact, I'm surprised you recognized me, Karen.
1: You're still the only man I know who carries a teddy bear.
2: Oh, wave hi to Karen, Sparky.
3: Time makes everything more interesting, including you.

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1: Miss Grimble?
2: Yes.
1: Welcome to Martin Payne.
2: Thank you.
1: Since this is your first day,
2: yes,
1: I thought I'd help you get started.
2: Oh, good.
1: This is your switchboard.
2: Oh, I recognized it right away.
1: Good.
2: Oh, this is really a big place.
1: Yeah, well, the Martin home decorating centers are quite extensive.
2: My.
1: Oh, there's your first call.
2: Good morning, Martin Payne. No, I'm sorry.
1: What was that?
2: Wall covering.
1: Oh, we have wall coverings.
2: Oh.
1: Over 1,600 patterns.
2: Really?
1: And floor coverings, all the national brands.
2: My. So
1: be careful.
2: Good morning, Martin Payne's floor covering and wall covering. No, I'm sorry.
1: Yeah, what was that?
2: Decorative lumber.
1: Oh, Miss Grimble, look around you. What do you see?
2: Decorative lumber.
1: That's right. This is a complete home decorating center.
2: Oh.
1: Floor coverings, wall coverings, lighting, ceiling tiles, wall tiles, cork tiles, mirror tiles, lighting fixtures, dimmers, bulbs, bathroom accessories.
2: But I can't say all that.
1: Well, do the best you can.
2: Good morning, Martin's home decorating center. It ain't just paint.

0: Eleanor and Timothy Elkin have returned to the cottage where they spent an enchanted summer many years before. The brook that rambled past still flows, and the lilac bush by the front door still flourishes. Captivated again by the little house, they have gone to the real estate agent to rent the place, perhaps to buy it.
1: Mrs. Selby, I think we ought to tell you why we want the house so much. We're trying to remember how it was when we were young.
2: You think you can?
1: But it's beginning to look that way.
3: We took baths in the brook.
1: Oh, Tim, don't
3: tell. Yes, the way we used to. It wasn't the same. My wife's almost 50 now, and I'm 55. It was a crazy idea. We took soap and towels and went to the place we used to think was deep. It was only a few inches of water, and the water was cold.
1: Cold beyond belief.
3: We hated it. We didn't think we could stand it. And then we heard voices, Mrs. Selby, very young voices. Two young people bathing in the brook. We thought they were neighbors who lived further down, but then
1: the more we thought about it, the more we talked about it, the more we thought that they were voices out of the past.
3: Our voices.
1: Our voices, when we thought bathing in a mountain stream was the most wonderful, romantic thing in the world. That it was exciting that the water should be free running and cold.
3: Maybe it was just a memory trick.
1: But if it was, the trick was played on us both.
3: And both of us at the same time.
1: So, now you see why we want the house so much.
3: Yes, we need it.
1: We've got to have it.
3: Can you understand what we feel?
1: Do you understand what happened?
2: I understand what you feel. I can't say I understand what happened, because I don't. All I can tell you is that you're not the first. It's happened before.
1: You mean to other people?
2: To most of the people who lived in that house. Lived there when they were young and in love. They've always wanted to come back and live there again.
1: Now, the daybed was beneath these windows, Tim.
4: You're right. You are right.
1: Something's wrong with that table.
3: No. That's where it always stood. I remember, with the two benches between the back porch and the door to the bedroom. I remember it perfectly.
1: But something's wrong.
3: Yes, you're right. The color. It's the color. It's the wrong color, Eleanor. Remember? When we moved in, it was that awful lavender, and we painted it yellow. Now somebody's gone and painted it green.
1: Well, that's it. You're clever. You're really clever. On the curtains. We didn't have green curtains.
3: We had yellow.
1: Yellow and white check.
3: And there was a Franklin stove right over there.
1: You're right. Aren't you clever?
3: And there's something else. Something.
1: Oh, what a beautiful light.
5: Oh, darling. You look so beautiful in that light.
1: Do I? Really?
5: Really. Don't ever change.
1: Don't you?
5: Nothing must change.
1: Nothing will. Will it?
5: Everything will stay just the same. Nothing will change.
1: Sconces. Our mirrored sconces with the candles. And the candlelight reflected in the mirrors. That's what's missing. We had them on each side of the bedroom door. Remember?
3: What made you think of them?
1: Oh, something.
3: Did you hear the voices?
1: I heard something.
3: Our voices.
1: Oh, Tim. Tim, it's happening. It's happening. We're remembering. We're going back. Mrs. Selby.
2: Oh, good morning.
3: How are you?
2: I'm fine. How are things going?
1: Very well.
3: Very, very well.
2: Oh, I'm glad to hear it.
1: Mrs. Selby, we want to ask you something. Do you think, you know, the owners, would they mind if we just did a few things to the house?
3: Made some alterations.
2: Alterations?
1: Oh, nothing drastic. Oh, we wouldn't do that. Not unless we owned it. But just a few things inside.
3: You see, we want to put in a Franklin stove like the one it used to have.
1: And change the curtain.
3: And paint the table. It's a very old table. It must have been painted a dozen times.
1: All the furniture seems to be the same.
3: Same old chairs.
1: Same old bed.
2: You really want to do this?
1: Oh, yes.
3: Very, very much.
2: Well, I don't see why not. Oh,
3: thank you. Thank you, Mrs. Selby. It's very important to us.
1: Oh, and one more thing. When Tim and I lived here, we bought some sconces in the village. Old ones. The house didn't have any electricity then. These were mirrored sconces, and when you put candles in them, the light was reflected in the little mirrors. It was so beautiful. Do you think there are any of those sconces left in the village?
3: Well, but somebody must have some.
2: Well, actually, as a matter of fact, I believe I have some.
1: You mean it? Could we buy them? Could you bear to part with them?
3: We'll pay whatever you want.
2: I'll lend them to you. I'll go up in my attic tonight and dig them out. You can use them for as long as you stay in the house.
3: That may be for a very long time.
1: Could be forever.
2: Well, we'll just wait and see about that. All right? You go about your painting and whatever, and I think you'll find a Franklin stove in the village junk shop. And this evening, I'll walk over to the house and bring you the sconces.
3: Eleanor?
1: Curtains are finished.
3: Come here.
1: All done by hand.
3: Now, just look.
1: Oh, it's the stove, mm-hmm. The dear little iron stove.
3: And tomorrow I'll hook up the chimney and we'll have a fire.
1: Well, help me with these curtains.
3: Oh, they look great.
1: And the table. Oh, you did a wonderful job.
3: Do you think it's the right shade of yellow?
1: Buttercup yellow. It's perfect.
3: You know, the room is beginning to look right. It looks almost the same.
1: Do you remember picking out this material?
3: I wanted red.
1: I know you did.
3: But you were right. Yellow's the best.
1: Tim, do you think it's happening?
3: I don't know.
1: Something's happening.
3: Or are we kidding ourselves?
1: Oh, don't say that.
3: We're not young, Eleanor.
1: I feel young.
3: Famous last words of everybody facing old age.
1: Oh, Tim, I'm not trying to look young or act young or pretend that I am young. I just want the spirit that... attitude. You know what I mean. What we had before.
3: Before we took everything so seriously.
1: That's it. That's exactly it. Oh, you are so clever.
3: You always used to think so. Whatever happened to that?
1: See? See? We are going back. Yes? Come in.
2: I thought you'd be here.
1: Oh, Mrs. Selby. We've been working all day.
2: I brought you your sconces.
1: Oh, Mrs. Selby.
3: Oh, that's very nice of you.
2: And candles that fit into them.
1: Could we put them up right away?
3: Of course we could.
2: As far as I'm concerned, if you're not exhausted.
3: The nails are in the wall. The same nails. Each side of the door.
1: They couldn't be the same ones, could they?
2: Oh, I suppose they could.
3: Now, there. How does that look?
1: Let me light the candles. Oh, my hands are shaking. Imagine.
3: Oh. That is a beautiful light. That is what I call a beautiful light.
2: I have to be getting on home.
3: Oh, come back tomorrow night, Mrs. Selby. We'll light a fire on the Franklin stove.
1: Have supper with us.
2: Maybe.
1: Oh, please do.
2: If it's possible. We'll see. I hope... I like you both so very much. I hope everything turns out well for you.
3: Now, what did she mean by that?
1: She means she likes us and wishes us well. Come on, let's go to bed.
3: Yeah, something about the way she said it.
1: I'm half dead, aren't you?
3: Three quarters.
1: I don't know when I've put in such a day's work.
3: Me too. I need a good long sleep.
1: The bed's turned down. Come on.
3: I'm not even going to brush my teeth.
1: Who cares about teeth? Huh. Oh. I remember how this bed used to creak.
3: Yes, terrible springs.
1: Terrible.
3: I think you'd think somebody would have fixed them.
1: No, I'm glad they didn't.
3: Oh, good old bed.
1: Let's go right to sleep. Wake up early. Take baths in the brook and pick some lilac.
3: What the heck?
1: A bed!
3: Darn thing fell apart. Now, what in the...
1: Tim, listen.
3: Now, just when I was getting ready for a good night's...
1: Will you...
6: What a surprise.
1: Are you all right, sweetheart?
6: Well, what happened?
1: The bed fell down.
6: Oh, the bed. No fooling.
1: Should we put it back up again?
6: You think we should?
1: Later.
6: Much later. Maybe tomorrow.
1: Remember, Tim?
3: I remember.
1: That's what we said. The night the bed fell down. Wake up, love.
3: Oh, what? Is it morning?
1: It's time to get up.
3: Well, wait a minute. What time is it?
1: I have no idea, but it's time to get up.
3: Oh, okay.
1: We're going to make us French toast for breakfast.
3: Swell.
1: Get up, because it's only going to take me about 10 minutes.
3: Hey, You got maple syrup?
7: Help!
3: What? Eleanor, what's the matter? What is it? What's the matter?
7: Come here, Tim. Come here.
3: I'm coming. Eleanor, what's the trouble?
7: Look.
3: Holy cow.
7: I can't believe it.
3: Who did it?
7: My beautiful curtain. Rips to shreds.
3: Isn't it? Look at the table. Look, somebody smeared the paint all over with a knife. It looks like it...
7: The stove, the Franklin stove.
3: Turned over.
7: The sconces. Look at them on the floor.
3: Smashed to smithereens.
7: A house. Who could have done it?
3: Who hated us enough to have done this?
0: There is a singular shock, a most unique sensation, upon first witnessing the mutilation of a place. Anyone who has ever come home to find it has been ransacked by thieves will tell you this. The loss of mere objects is as nothing compared with the outrage and humiliation suffered at the sight of familiar belongings disarranged by alien hands. Intrusion into the sanctuary of the home. Total disregard of the place once thought private. That is the unbearable insult. We'll return shortly with Act 3.
8: The 19th...

0: Eleanor and Timothy Elkin have found, rented, and moved into the house of their early marriage. It is an unpretentious place, but the mere surroundings have brought back memories of the way they were in those years of eager hope and confidence, as well as trust in each other. And from the very walls and the surrounding air have come voices, voices from the past when everything seemed not only possible, but likely, even inevitable. In their enthusiasm, they have refurnished the house to look as it did in those sunshine days, only to wake the next morning and find all their work undone.
1: My beautiful curtain ripped to pieces.
2: Look at the table. Somebody smeared the paint with a knife. It looks like...
1: Look at the stove.
2: Turned over.
1: And my sconces. Oh, look.
2: Smashed to smithereens.
1: Who could have done this?
2: Who hated us enough to have done this to our house?
3: About time.
4: I'll say...
3: Everything will be fine now.
4: Everything will be fine.
3: Perfect. I'm sorry, darling.
4: I'm sorry, too. Forgive me.
3: Do you forgive me? Say you do. Please say you do.
2: Eleanor, did you hear them?
5: Yes, I heard.
2: Were they our voices, or am I going mad?
5: If you are, I'm mad, too.
2: Of course, it's awfully hard to recognize your own voice. You hear your own voice from inside your own head. It sounds different to someone else.
5: I recognized your voice.
2: I recognized yours.
5: At least we both heard the same thing at the same time. That must mean something, mustn't it?
2: I think we should get out of here.
5: Something's telling us to leave.
2: Or someone.
5: You should phone Mrs. Selby. Tell her.
2: Yes, I suppose so. Lord knows what I'll say. Somebody wrecked the house. She'll say who did it. Then what do I say? Ghosts? People from the past? Dead people with our voices? What do I say?
5: You just have to say, what happened?
2: But, Eleanor, what did happen?
5: Vandals could have broken in while we were asleep.
2: There was no noise. We'd have waked up.

0: kangaroo. That's what makes it even worse. There's no way of stopping it.
1: You know, I've heard of people being able to move things without touching them. It's called psychokinesis.
2: But do you believe in that?
1: I never used to. The things that are moved are called apports. A good medium can make things materialize. Though some people say they were always there. The medium just made them visible.
2: Oh, Tim, stop that.
1: Things that can be mobilized into action by means which are not mechanical or even human.
2: I won't listen. Stop.
1: There are people called adepts, people especially skilled. The word used to be applied to alchemists who possessed the great secret of transmutation into gold. In the last couple of centuries, it's come to mean people with deep, deep psychic powers.
2: Tim, how do you know all this?
1: I don't know how I know it.
2: You must have read it somewhere.
1: Except now I feel it. Eleanor, I feel it so deeply. As though it were something I'd always known. You know the feeling? When something you've only heard about in the vaguest way suddenly becomes real to you? When you possess it for your very own?
2: You're not trying to tell me you think you're an adept.
1: How do I know?
2: What are you trying to say?
1: If I have those powers, if I've had them all along and just discovered them last night, why then...
2: Then what?
1: Then, during the night, I could have done all this by the sheer power of my will.
2: But we were together all night in the same bed. I'd have known if you'd
1: done... I wouldn't have had to get up out of bed. I could have done it just lying there. Good Lord, suppose I've been fooling myself all along. Suppose I never wanted to come here. It was your idea, you know.
2: But you agreed.
1: Not at first. Not at first, you'll remember.
2: Yes, but later...
1: What if I agreed just to spare your feelings? What if I never wanted to save our marriage? What if I thought coming back here to this house was a silly, childish notion? And futile, besides.
2: Is that what you really thought?
1: I'm just trying to find an explanation for all of this. If I have the power of psychokinesis...
2: But that's just moving things.
1: By the power of the will.
2: But it's not smashing things, tearing things to shreds, smearing paint, overturning things.
1: Eleanor, wait. If you believe things can be moved around by an effort of will, then you must believe those things can be overturned, smashed, torn to ribbons, all by an effort of will. By superhuman willpower.
2: Darling, don't. Don't dwell on it now. It's not good for you. Really, I mean it. Look, call Mrs. Selby's office again. Do that, will you? For me?
1: If you want me to.
2: I very much want you to. Go on now and call her. I'll start to pack.
1: All right. Everything can't be sweetness and light, you know. Not everybody comes back from the grave saying how happy they are to be dead. They can't all be happy. Some of them must be furious. Not all dead people like being dead, you know? Eleanor, do you hear me?
0: I hear you. I'm packing the suitcases.
1: The ones who died unjustly. Those who died young. Those who were murdered. They must be full of hate and violence. Well, it's the same thing with psychokinesis. Not everything simply floats around in the air. Some things get broken.
2: Ken, I want you to stop this. I don't like the way you're talking.
1: Mrs. Selby doesn't answer.
2: Maybe she overslept.
1: Maybe. You think I should start cleaning up?
2: Oh, leave it till later if you want to, or I'll do it.
1: No. No, I'll do it.
2: All right, I'll fetch you a broom and a dustpan.
1: All those little squares of mirror. Eleanor?
2: Yes, darling, what is it?
1: I don't want to think I did it. I don't want that kind of power. I did want to come back to this house. I did want to remember those first years, those good years.
2: Of course you did, darling, just the way I did. Who could that be? I don't want anyone to see the house like this. What could I tell them? If we're quiet, they'll go away.
0: Anybody home?
2: Mrs. Selby.
1: Yes. Come in, Mrs. Selby.
0: Just thought I'd stop by. Well, what's happened here?
1: See for yourself.
0: Well, this is terrible. After all your work...
1: This is the way we found it when we got up this morning.
0: Well, the sconces, Brooke...
2: We'll pay for them.
0: No. They're yours. You left them in the house when you gave it up years ago. I was saving them.

0: When he came back.
1: You knew we'd come back?
0: Well, not for certain, but many people do. You see, this is a magical place.
2: You said magical?
0: Things happen here that don't happen elsewhere.
1: We heard voices.
0: Many people hear voices. Those who don't simply aren't listening hard enough.
2: We thought they were our voices, out of the past.
0: Oh, I've no doubt but what they were.
1: But then to wake up this morning and find this.
2: Everything we'd done to make the place look the way it used to, all undone.
0: I never thought they'd go this far. I swear to
2: you. What? What did you say?
1: You said I never thought they'd go this far.
2: Yes, what did you mean by that? Who's they?
0: Well, I'll have to tell you. There's no way out.
2: You most certainly have to tell us. If there's any explanation, we're entitled to hear it.
0: Well, I left town last night. I got word my son needed me. He was in a hospital in Denver. I took a plane. By the time I got there, he was almost well.
1: We tried to reach you this morning.
2: We tried twice.
0: Well, I flew back as soon as my son and my daughter-in-law told me what they wanted. It was hard.
1: Well, what did they want?
0: They wanted their house back.
2: This house?
0: They spent their honeymoon in this house.
1: Just as we did.
0: The marriage became unsatisfactory after a couple of years, and they separated. She went her way, he went his. Then he fell ill in Denver, and she rejoined him.
1: Then they'd kept in touch.
0: Their spirits were never very far apart.
2: You mean they kept in touch by mental telepathy?
0: Is that so strange to you?
1: Well, it's something we've read about.
2: Could I have willed all the destruction that you see in this room? Is that conceivable?
0: Well, I think it more likely that all this damage was done to my son and daughter-in-law. They think that if they come back here to this magical place where they were so happy, that they can be happy again, just as before.
1: That's exactly what we thought.
0: And others before you. But you see, this place is a place of youth, and for youth. They're younger than you, so they will not be denied.
2: We'll be leaving, Mrs. Selby, going back to town.
0: I'm so sorry. I think this place would have worked for you.
1: Perhaps we waited too long. You think that's why the place didn't work for us, Tim? Because we waited too long?
2: You know what they say. You can't go home again.
1: But it almost worked, didn't it?
2: Perhaps.
1: Tim, Mrs. Selby said she flew to Denver to see her son. Do you believe that?
2: Why shouldn't I believe it?
1: It's 4 hours by plane to Denver, 4 hours back. Could she have done that between last night and early this morning?
2: It's possible.
1: And talked to her son?
2: Why not?
1: In a hospital in the middle of the night?
2: Oh. I see what you mean.
1: So if she never went to Denver, went physically, I mean, couldn't she be the one who broke into our house and destroyed everything we'd done? Perhaps her son phoned her, told her that they wanted the house back.
2: Eleanor, are you trying to rationalize this whole thing?
1: Well, why not? It's easier to live with than the other.
2: What have you got there?
1: Got where?
2: In your lap.
1: Oh, these, they're just little bits of mirror from the sconces.
2: I thought you threw them out.
1: No, I thought I'd like to try to glue them together again. It'll take time, but I think I can do it. There'll be a souvenir of that magical place.
2: Not a bad idea.
1: You approve? You really do?
2: It's worth a try. Definitely worth a try.
3: Darling, isn't it lovely? Our house.
4: It's beautiful. I picked you some lilacs.
3: Shall we go take baths in the brook?
4: In a minute. Right now I want to look at you by candlelight. Just so. How lovely you look.
1: Tim.
2: Yes, my dear.
1: You heard?
2: I heard.
1: That's the way we used to talk to each other.
2: that's the way we'll talk again.
0: I don't know. We're very ordinary people, really. Very middle-aged, very middle-class.
2: But we can still hear voices. Voices from the past.
3: Beautiful. Wonderful. Lovely. Oh, darling.
4: Love. True love. Forever and ever. To the end of time.
0: Did you hear?
2: I heard.
0: We said all those things.
2: I know we did.
0: Did you notice the voices are getting fainter? The further we get from that magical place, the fainter they become. And soon we won't be able to hear them at all. What then? Will we just grow old? Will that be all? With no voices to keep us young.
2: Is it so small a thing to have enjoyed the sun, to have lived light in the spring, to have loved, to have thought, to have done?
0: But that's all over. That time has passed. What can we hope for now?
2: Because thou must not dream. Thou needst not then despair.
0: I won't despair. Not if you'll stick with me. Will you?
2: Of course. Where would I go? Your voice answers mine. Mine answers yours. As much as two bodies. We're two voices. Meeting.
5: Timothy Elkin, who went to a great deal of trouble to recapture their youth, only to be driven away by those younger than themselves. Yet they carry away with them, as they return to the life they fled, certain souvenirs, little bits of mirrored glass that reflect the dancing light and the sound of their own voices from out of the past. Voices full of wonder, happiness, and love. I'll be back shortly.
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0: I go and work my tail off for 4 years of school vacations to buy myself a new car when I graduate. 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When I drove up to the college to say my farewells, my old history professor looks up and says, "Stephen Taylor, is that you?" And I said, "Yeah, professor, this is me."
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3: We knew from seeing Betty Ford waving on the White House balcony that you can have a mastectomy and wind up fine. 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The funny moments, the terrible moments, the moments of feeling like a freak and then getting over that. All of that is what I put in my book as honestly as I could.
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0: Youth is the bubble we all chase. We look back on it only to commiserate with ourselves on how we wasted it. But if we try to remember, we can. Its voice. Its clear, unheeding voice. Its believing.
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0: Good evening, this is your host, Evan. Welcome to Audio Theater for Sunday, April 19th, 2026. 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Tonight's titles are as follows. Rosa or the Park, Luigi finds a wallet, Luigi has a fire in the store, and Business Trip to Buffalo. This set of shows aired on the evenings of March 21st, 28, August 15th, and 22nd, 1950. Now, sit back and relax, as Life with Luigi brings you tonight's feature. 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
1: The makers of Wrigley's Spearmint Chewing Gum invite you to enjoy Life. Life with Luigi, a new comedy show created by Cy Howard and starring that celebrated actor, Mr. J. Carroll Nash, with Alan Reed as Pasquale.

You know, friends, Wrigley's Spearmint Chewing Gum is a typically American product that appeals to people of all ages and nationalities in all parts of our country. And the Wrigley people feel that Life with Luigi is a typically American radio program, a friendly, enjoyable show that sort of symbolizes the American spirit of tolerance and goodwill. So the makers of Wrigley's Spearmint Gum are glad to bring you Life with Luigi each week and have you join them in this pleasant half-hour's entertainment. And now let's read Luigi's letter as he writes about his adventures in America to his Mama Basco in Italy.

0: Dear mamma mia. He asked me if I'm really happy here in America, and my answer is yes, sir. I've got my health, my friends, and my little business. And mamma mia, believe me, my business is a plenty little. If it was any little, you couldn't see it. But still in America, they got a saying, you don't need to be rich to be happy. All you need is the money. And only last week, I was reading a book, and inside it was a pictures of lots of big American millionaires. Also tells how they was made their fortune. John D. Rockefeller, he's made his money from oil. J.P. Morgan, from the banks. And another fellow, Andrew Carnegie, the book says that he's got his money from a steel. But I'm no understand he looks too honest for that. But I'm like especially the picture of Mr. John D. Rockefeller Jr. Book tells how Mr. Rockefeller's son is working still hard all the day to make money. But still, I'm think is a lucky thing his papa was born before him. Me, mama, me, I'm not so lucky with money, but I'm lucky with friends. Besides my friends from a night school, I'm got my good countryman Pasquale who's brought me to America. Sometimes Pasquale, he's act hard with me, but inside, he's got a heart as big as his daughter, Rosa. And mama, me, that the girl is big. You look out of sight the way that she's looking like two people standing at the front of her. Mamma mia, I was sitting here in my store thinking about Pasquale's not to bother me too much lately with Rosa. How much I'm owe him. When suddenly doors open up and in comes a big wind.
1: Luigi, my friend. Hello, Luigi. Hello, hello.
0: Hello, Pasquale.
1: How's my ripe little pumpkin ahead, eh?
0: Well, I was just finishing writing a letter to my mom. Well, Pasquale, you excuse me. I got to rush to my night school
1: account. Oh, wait a minute. What are you school, Luigi? Huh? So you're going to become a smart 10 minutes later. You know, lately I ain't been seeing you so much. Always you rushing off at the school, rushing off to the library, running here, running there. Someday you're going to wake up and find out you left the house an hour ago.
0: But Pasquale, I'm got to go now. Tonight in the school, we was going to study about...
1: Study. What are you looking in a book so far? Ask me. I know everything. The world is around, a D.O.G. is a dog, and two makes a five.
0: Pasquale, 2 and 2 is a 4.
1: Not by my cash register. Luigi, get a wife to yourself. What do you think schools are for, anyhow? That's just a place for kids who can't find jobs. Now, look, Luigi, you take my advice to forget about a school. It's the bigger things in a life.
0: Like a what?
1: Like a Rosa?
0: No, Pasquale. Rosa is too fast for me. I'm never going to marry her.
1: All right, Luigi. Since you don't want to talk a marriage or business with me, maybe it's about time I talk a business or talk with you.
0: Hey, Pasquale, I'm never see your face to look this way.
1: Well, keep a looking. I got all kinds of faces. For somebody who's appreciated my favors, I got a sweet to the kind of face like an angel. But for somebody who don't appreciate what I'm a did for him, I got a mean face like a devil. In other words, I got a two faces. You understand that?
0: Yeah, Pasquale, you're the most two-faced man I know.
1: The funny thing, when I'm excited, it's to come out different. I never told you this before, Luigi, but my bringing you here to America was an investment. And every penny I spend on that investment, I write down in this little black book. Now I wonder you should pay me back.
0: What the... Then you was never consider me a friend, huh, Pasquale?
1: Friend? Luigi, people who don't marry my daughter, they're my worst enemy.
0: No, Pasquale, it's hard to believe. You really keep a record in a little book of all of the money you was spent on it?
1: Every penny. Here, let's look at some figures. Transportation, Italy to New York, $38.
0: $38? $38?
1: Sure, I didn't bring you over like a bum. You travel a steerage.
0: Yeah, but Pasquale, I'll pay you back for that trip.
1: All right. But remember when you stepped off of the boat, how hungry you was?
0: Sure, traveling with all those animals, I'm going to get a terrible appetite.
1: Okay, here it is in the book. Luigi, off a boat, very hungry, hot dog, 5 cents. Still hungry, not a hot dog, 5 cents.
0: And you wrote all of that down, huh, Pasquale?
1: Yep, 2 more hot dogs, 10 cents, lemonade, 3 cents, a bag of popcorn, a dime, 4 hamburgers, a bag of spud nuts and a coffee, 65 cents. Quart of ice cream of 3 flavors of 45 cents. And here's the one item for $2.
0: $2? $2 for what?
1: A doctor. You got a stomachache that day. Now, let me see. Next today, a haircut and a shave in the barber's college of 15 cents. A bottle of iodine and bandages of 20 cents.
0: Well, all right. All right, Pasquale. How much you figure I'm owe you?
1: Luigi, $1,000.
0: $1,000?
1: I'm want every penny.
0: Pasquale, friendship don't mean nothing?
1: Nothing at all, no.
0: Pasquale, you know I'm not going to pay you. What are you going to do with me?
1: I'm going to put you in a jail.
0: Pasquale, you wouldn't have put me in a jail just for the money.
1: What then, for love? Luigi, business is a business. You don't want a Rosa, I don't want you. That's as plain as the banana nose on your face.
0: All right, Pasquale, call the police.
1: Oh, no. You're never going to make money for me while you're in a jail. So I'm throwing you out of your antique shop, cutting you loose, so you can find a job on the outside and make some money for me.
0: You really want Tom Shoe to go, Pasquale?
1: Well, you don't have to go right this minute. I know it's going to take a time at the pack to clean up the place, settle all your business, find a push cart to move out of your stuff, to find a place to sleep. All that, it takes time. I'll give you 50 in a minute. All right. By tomorrow night, I want you out of here. Even if you got to sleep in the park.
0: Well, Pasquale, you feel that the way about me is no use for me to stay here no more. Well, I'm going out to my night school and say goodbye to the only friends I'm going to left.

0: right, she'll talk about everything. It's going to be all right.
1: Quiet, flat. Please, please. All right. I'll call the roll. Mr. Basco? Well, he's not usually absent. Mr. Horowitz?
2: Yeah.
1: Mr. Olson?
3: Yes.
1: Mr. Schultz?
4: The flesh is here, but the spirit is playing hokey.
5: Oh, thank you, fellow boobies. Smile, everybody.
6: I'm ahead of my supposing.
1: You're late, Mr. Basco.
6: Well, I was having a little trouble.
1: Oh, that's all right. Just take your seat. Now, class, today we are taking up some of the more common errors made in grammar. And one of the commonest, perhaps, is the split infinitive. Mr. Horowitz, what is a split infinitive?
7: I don't know.
1: Mr. Basco?
8: I'm a don't know.
1: Mr. Schultz?
4: Don't look on me. I ain't crossing the picket line.
1: Good heavens, doesn't anybody know the answer? Mr. Basco, what does the book say on
8: that? Haircut and a shave and a barber's a college of 15 cents.
1: What? What book did you find that in?
8: That was in a Pasquale's little black book. It tells every penny Pasquale's spent on a mission since he brought me to this country.
7: Luigi, why did he do a thing like that?
8: Now he's figured out I'm home $1,000, and if I'm a donor, marry his fat daughter, so I'm gotta get out.
4: Then, Luigi, get out. An ounce of prevention is worth 250 pounds of cure. Luigi, smile.
1: That's right, Mr. Basco. Mr. Pasquale's probably trying to throw a scare into you, as always.
3: Yo-ho, after all, Pasquale brought you here. And he is responsible for your general welfare.
7: Sure. Probably by this time he's forgotten the whole thing.
8: No, friends, not the way Pasquale was acting tonight. Tonight he was a really hard man.
4: He must have eaten one of his meatballs. Smile, Luigi. He wouldn't really chase you out into the park. You just tell him America is a free country and you can pick any wife you want.
8: Yeah, but Schultz, supposing the Pasquale's in a listen, I'm still got to slip in a park.
4: So it's still a free country. You can pitch any bench you want.

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1: And so, mamma mia, has it happened the worst thing that could have happened to me? I'm going to find out if Pasquale is not really my friend. I'm going to get out of the store so Olsen has told me I should go to the YMCA to place for sleep. I'm just to come back. And after seeing what's going on there, I don't like it. How am I going to sleep if they're going to wake me up every 2 hours to play handball? Anyway, I'm sitting here looking in the newspaper for a job when suddenly the telephone is ringing. Here's Luigi Basco. Hello.
2: This is Pasquale. Goodbye. Still in the store?
1: Yeah, Pasquale. I've been looking for a job, but I'm not going to find one.
2: Well, you better find one quick.
1: But Pasquale, I'm going to look all over the paper, but there wasn't nothing.
2: Did you look under the H's? You could find a job there.
1: Under the H's? What's that?
2: Husband.
1: Pasquale, I'm sorry, but...
2: All right. In 2 hours, you're going to get it thrown out, and the sheriff is coming with his posse. Goodbye.
1: Mamma mia, where's the newspaper? I'm better find something to quit. My trouble is I'm never should have stayed in an antique shop. I'm should have gone into some other business. Mamma mia, what's this? Learn the trade. Make money while you learn a new trade like building a refrigeration, a radio, electronics, and an accountant. Plan your career with Uncle Sam to join the United States Marines. Sure, I'm going to do this. I'm going to have to fight and I'm going to learn a trade. By the time I'm going to get out from the Marines, I'm going to pay back a Pasquale. I'm going to have a college degree. Then I'm going to go back to my night school class and I'm going to be the smartest one there. Luigi Basco, your troubles is over. You're going to be a United States Marine.

0: sign on the building is a say on a list of Minnesota Center. It says nothing about the jobs. It's a funny kind of building. Funny kind of building for teaching. Looks like army barracks. Well, I'm going anyway. They're making a move in the pictures of here.
1: All right, Bud, what are you looking at?
0: Please, I'm going to see you out in the paper and I'm going to come for a job.
1: A job, eh? Well, that's one way of putting it.
2: Dodger Bass, another recruit.
3: Let's see these papers. Luigi Basco, 21 North Halstead Street. Have a seat, Mr. Basco.
0: Thank you.
3: I see here, Mr. Basco, you've given us your reason for coming here to learn a trade.
0: That's right. You see, Pasquale, he's my countryman who's on a spaghetti palace. Well, he's throw me out of the store. I'm going to get no place to go. I'm going to show your advertisement in the paper, so I'm coming for a job. Please. You got a room for one more marine?
3: Mr. Basco, I don't want to disillusion you, but let me tell you something about marine life. Now, in the first few weeks, a Marine must learn how to walk miles with heavy marching equipment, how to stand guard, how to drill for hours on end, how to use the bayonet. He learns first aid, how to improvise stretchers under battle conditions, and how to handle grenades, rifles, and machine guns under direct bombardment. You understand that?
0: Huh?
3: What's the matter?
0: Huh?
3: I say, what's the matter?
0: Well, there was so much noise going on, how am I going to study for my college degree?
3: Mr. Basco, would you want the Marines to throw away their guns just so you can study?
0: No, but if I could just keep it quiet for 2-3 hours a day, I'm appreciative. Please, in a paper you say you're going to teach me some trade.
3: Well, we do, but as an antique dealer, you hardly qualify in metallurgy, engineering, photography, electronics, construction, and similar trades. Now, what are you good at?
0: I'm good at the milk and the goats.
3: Perhaps I should give you a simple aptitude test to find out what you're best suited for.
0: Okay.
3: Now, these pictures here represent different types of battle equipment. Now, what would you say these are?
0: Well, is it look familiar? Is
3: Thanks.
0: You're welcome.
3: Oh, brother. Now, look here, right here below the tanks. You see, now, here's a piece of naval equipment. Is that a U-boat?
0: What?
3: Is that a U-boat?
0: No, that's not a my boat.
3: Oh, we can't have a third war. Mr. Basco, I'm afraid you don't give us much to go on. Now, there must be some field you can go into. Have you ever heard of jet pilots?
0: No, I'm got old-fashioned gasoline.
3: Old-fashioned gas, yeah. Maybe we better leave the business of finding you a job for later. Believe me, there are hundreds of fascinating vocations.
0: But I'm going to want a vacation. I'm going to want a job.
3: Mr. Basco, pay attention. I said vocations. And there's no telling what might interest you. You might take a liking to something like, aerial photography.
0: How much money am I going to make it taking the pictures of aliens?
3: It's, Oh, no. Well, you see, it's obvious you don't know the meaning of aerial photography. Well, you see what you do. You go up in a plane, they strap you onto the tip of a wing, and you take pictures of the ground at about 400 miles per hour.
0: What are the jobs you got?
3: Mr. Basco, I think your willingness to learn is more important than anything else. Now, if you'll just sign this enlistment paper, we'll work out the details later.
0: I'm a sign of the paper?
3: Yeah, that's right. On the bottom black line right there.
0: Black line, all right.
3: Fine.
0: Then now, when am I going to start?
3: You start right now.
0: Right.
4: Attention!

0: search? Have you found a Luigi?
1: No, but I found this note in his door.
0: Note? Here, give me. I'll read it. Dear Pasquale, by the time you read this, I'm going to be in Iwo Jima. Pasquale, you was right. So far in America, I've been good for nothing. So I'm going to join Uncle Sam and learn a trade. Pasquale, I'm realizing now you was very good and patient with me, better than I deserve. You was always like a papa to me, and I'm still love you, Luigi.
2: That's a terrible. Rosa, it's all your fault.
1: My fault?
2: Yes, you was always a hound at him to get married.
0: Poor little pumpkin ahead. The armies are going to kill him. He don't know his left soccer from his right. Now, wait a minute. It's not too late. Hello. Hello. Hello, operator. Give me an army enlistment center. Oh, that little pup squeak. If anything to happen to him, I'm never going to talk it to myself.
3: Hello, Sergeant Brown, Army enlistment.
0: Hello, United States Army. This is the Pasquale. I'm a helper win the last war by watching out for airplanes out of my block.
3: Yes? What can I do for you?
0: A friend of mine, Luigi Basco, he's run away from home to join the army, but you mustn't take him. He ain't a citizen. How can he fight the soldiers when he's still fighting for his second citizen of papers?
3: Oh, does he have his first papers?
0: Oh, sure.
3: Then he's acceptable. But this time, sir, he's probably a soldier.
0: What? Oh, goodbye. Rosa, we're too late. Ooh, I'm in such a big dope. I would have given anything if I could have get him out. Anything.
4: Hello, Pasquale. Hello, Rosa.
0: Luigi, you come back.
1: Oh, Luigi came back.
0: Hey, Luigi. Hey, where you get that cruel haircut, huh?
4: Well, it's a long story, Pasquale. I went to the Marines for a job. And instead of men is asking me a lot of questions, he's making me march up and down. Some of the doctors is examining me. And they give me malaria shots, typhoid shots, 6 other shots. Then... then they cut off my hair, they push me in the next line.
0: What's that little bandage on your arm?
4: Before they push me in the next line, they take away a pint of blood.
0: Oh, Luigi, it was my fault you went through all this. But now that you're back, I'm going to make it all up for you.
4: No, but Pasquale, I'm just to come back to pack my clothes.
0: What? You a Marine?
4: Sure.
0: How you know?
4: Because all the day they've been teaching me to say, "Pound off a tree for the hip, the hip, the hip."
0: Oh, terrible. Russell, what are we going to do?
1: Maybe John Wayne can get him out.
0: Oh, shut up, you friend. Luigi, I'm going to go straight to the governor, get you a parole. Believe me, Luigi, I would do anything if I could get you out. I forget what you owe me, forget a marriage. I would make you a full apartment in my store.
4: Oh, Pasquale, now I'm going to know how you really feel about me. For my part, if I wasn't to sign up with the Marines for the next 18 years, I would have married us right now.
1: Papa, do something!
0: Ross, there's no use, so we call up the army. They say they take anybody. If they take anybody, they take a Luigi.
5: Pardon me, is Private Basco here?
4: Yeah, it's me, Private Basco, United States Marine.
1: Oh, Private Basco!
5: I'm from the Marine Corps.
0: Oh, please, don't take him away. That's my Luigi.
4: Please, if I'm got to go, I'm got to go. All right, the captain, I'm going to pack the bags.
5: Mr. Basco, the enlistment section just checked over your papers, and they find a mistake has been made.
4: Huh?
5: You're not a full citizen.
1: But it's too late. He's got his first papers.
0: Yes, we just called the army. They told us that they accept him.
5: Well, sir, first papers are enough for the army, but the Marines requires full citizenship. Mr. Basco, I've got bad news for you. You can't be a Marine.
4: What? Mamma mia, I'm a no Marine. I'm a just a Luigi Basco.
5: I'm sorry, sir. Good night.
4: Oh, Pasquale, Life is a good to us. You got your wish. I'm no more Marine. Now you and me, we're partners, and we're going to live happily after after.
1: Luigi, and you and me can get married.
4: Oh. Well, if I'm a promised, I'm a promised. Right, the partner?
2: Luigi, we're not the partners.
4: Huh?
2: Rosa, get away from here.
1: But Papa, what about our marriage?
2: It's all off.
4: But the wife, Pasquale.
2: My daughters are going to have nothing to do with a draft, the Dodger.

0: And so, mamma mia. I'm with all my cinema rings, but as it turned out that I didn't go. And right now, around here is like they say in a war, all quiet on the Pasquale front. He's a say nothing and I'm a say nothing. I'm a figure out, let them keep his business as long as he keeps his daughter Rosa. But I'm a think, maybe Pasquale is really happy that I'm coming back. Just before he's coming to my store, and he's brought me some milk and some stale cookies. And he didn't write it down in his little black book. I made sure I'm a paid him in the cash. You're loving a son, Luigi Basco, the little immigrant.
1: Folks, the makers of Wrigley's Spearmint Chewing Gum hope you enjoyed tonight's episode of Life with Luigi. And they'd like to remind you that a refreshing stick of Wrigley's Spearmint Gum is an ideal taste treat to enjoy between your meals. It isn't rich or heavy, yet it does satisfy that little craving for something good in your mouth to chew on. Besides, as you know, chewing is good for the teeth and digestion. So carry a package of Wrigley's Spearmint Gum with you wherever you go. Then, morning, noon, or night, you'll always be set for some real chewing enjoyment. The makers of Wrigley's Spearmint Chewing Gum invite you to listen next week at the same time when Luigi Basco writes another letter to his Mama Basco in Italy. Life with Luigi is a Cy Howard production and is written by Mack Benoff and Lou Demon and directed by Mack Benoff. J. Carol Nash is starred as Luigi Basco with Alan Reed as Pasquale, Hans Conried as Schultz, Jody Gilbert as Rosa, Mary Shipp as Miss Spaulding, Joe Forte as Horowitz, and Ken Peters as Olsen. Music is under the direction of Lud Ruskin. Friends, the Wrigley Company invite you to listen to their other program, The Gene Autry Show, every Saturday night over most of these same CBS stations. Bob Stevenson speaking. This is CBS, the Columbia Broadcasting System.

The makers of Wrigley's Spearmint Chewing Gum invite you to enjoy Life. Life with Luigi, a new comedy show created by Cy Howard and starring that celebrated actor, Mr. J. Carroll Nash, with Alan Reed as Pasquale.

You know, friends, Wrigley's Spearmint Chewing Gum is a typically American product that appeals to people of all ages and nationalities in all parts of our country. And the Wrigley people feel that Life with Luigi is a typically American radio program, a friendly, enjoyable show that sort of symbolizes the American spirit of tolerance and goodwill. So the makers of Wrigley's Spearmint Gum are glad to bring you Life with Luigi each week and have you join them in this pleasant half hour's entertainment. And now let's read Luigi's letter as he writes about his adventures in America to his Mama Basco in Italy.

0: Dear Mamma Mia. It's over a year and a half I'm in America. And oh, I'm learned so much about this beautiful country. I remember the first week I'm was here, somebody is told me. The little green box on the corner was for mail. And the little red box for fire. I'm thought, what a strange country. If you got a fire, you got to send a letter to the fire department. So I'm walked over to the little red box, and the sign is says, break the glass and pull it down the handle. This I'm a did. Now believe me, Mamma Mia, you almost had your son back in Italy. I was pretty stupid in those days, huh, Mamma Mia? But now I'm know much more, and I can appreciate what a fine country is this America, and also the people who live here. Only yesterday I was walking in the street, the manager come up to me and he say, hey, you got a nickel for a cup of coffee? This is touching me to the heart, Mamma Mia. Here is an American, a man I don't even know. And he's worried if I'm got a nickel for a cup of coffee. Ah, the people are wonderful. The country is wonderful. And every night when I'm a walker to my night school class, I'm a kind of sing with the happiness. America, I love you. You like a papa to me. From ocean to ocean. Ah, there's my school building. Oh, you mighty torch of learning. You gigantic institution of education. Mamma mia, if I'm going to talk so good, why am I going to night school? Well, I'm going to cross the street. Mamma mia, I think I'm a better wait for the light. Well, I'm crossing now. I think I'm a better stand in the safety zone for a while. I think I'm better get out of the safety zone for a while. I think I'm better get out of the safety zone before I'm get the kill. Oh, it's a beautiful night. I hope I'm not going to be too late for... Hey, what's this laying on the street? I'm going to pick him up. It's a wallet. Somebody must have lost. Well, I'm looking for the owner's name. Oh, here it is. Hickok. No, wait. Oh, it looks like it belongs to an army general. Over here is a stamped in a gold, Jen Cowhide. Oh, here's something. Identification card. Peter T. Simpson. In a case of illness, notify Mary Simpson. Poor man, I must be sick. Well, I'm going to tell it to the policeman. Hey, Mr. Officer.
1: Yeah?
0: I'm going to find this wallet, and maybe you know who's lost it.
1: No, nope. Search me.
0: Oh, you think maybe you was lost it?
1: No, no. Where'd you find this, Mac?
0: In the street there. And my name is Luigi.
1: Let's see it.
0: Sure, here.
1: Did you look inside this?
0: Just for the name. I don't think you better call Mary Simpson and tell her husband is sick.
1: What? What's your name?
0: My name? Why you want my name?
1: Regulations, bud.
0: Name is not the bud, is Luigi Basco.
1: Address?
0: It's 21 and North the Hollister Street. Why you ask?
1: Don't ask so many questions. The police department will notify you about this in a little while.
0: The police department?
1: You heard me.
0: Please, Mr. Policeman, I want a little favor.
1: What is it?
0: Let me put the wallet at the back of where I'm found it. Then you go your way, I'm going to go my way, and we don't squeal on each other.
2: That's all right, Schultz. Don't worry about a thing. Everything's going to be all right.
3: All right. Quiet, please. I'll call the roll. Mr. Basco? Not here. Mr. Horowitz?
4: Yeah.
3: Mr. Olson?
5: Yes.
3: Mr. Schultz?
5: Si, senor.
3: Mr. Schultz, please use the English language. Besides, senor means man, and I am not a man.
0: Monsieur?
3: That would still be calling me a man in French.
0: Hey, well, we better get you back to English before you grow a beard.
4: That's right. Smile, everybody.
3: All right, that's enough. Now, class, today we...
0: I'm here, Miss Spalding, I'm here.
3: Mr. Basco, that's the second time this week you've been late. You better have a good excuse.
0: I'm going to go to one, Miss Spalding. I'm going to find the wallet in the street and I'm going to give it to the policeman. He's asking me a lot of questions and he's taking me a long time.
3: Well, all right, take your seat.
0: Miss Spalding, you think I'm a did a right to giving a wallet to the policeman?
3: Well, I'm sure you acted like a good citizen, Mr. Basco.
5: That's right, Luigi. I would have done the same thing.
6: Yo-ho, me too.
0: Oh, ain't we all a bunch of liars? Hey, sure, so you think I'm a did it wrong?
5: Ah, who knows? My cousin Wolfgang once found a diamond ring in the street, and he was faced with the same temptation. Finally, after struggling with his conscience, he turned the ring over to the police.
0: Turned it right in, huh, Schultz?
5: Well, first he had it appraised and made sure it was worthless.
4: Smile, everybody.
5: Luigi, what are you so glum about?
0: Well, the policeman has took my name and address, and I'm worried what he's going to do with me.
5: Do with you? Luigi, you got nothing to worry about.
6: Yo-ho, you might get a endless reward from the gentleman who lost it, Luigi.
0: Reward? Reward, but I'm going to want the money for doing my duty like a good citizen.
5: Ach, don't be so foolish, Luigi. If you want to be a gentleman, the first time he offers you the reward money, say no. And the second time, say no again, but a little more slowly. And the third time, you grab.
0: Yeah, but it shows the supposing he don't offer a third time.
5: Then you should grab it the second time.

0: Oh, mamma mia, so early in the morning is the telephone ring. Hello.
1: Hello, this is Peter T. Simpson, the man who lost that wallet.
0: Oh, this is Luigi Basco, the man who found it. You feeling any better, Mr. Simpson?
1: What?
0: In your wallet is to tell her how you're sick.
1: Never mind that. Mr. Basco, you found my wallet yesterday and the police have returned it to me.
0: Good, the police, they're very honest too.
1: Mr. Basco, you listen to me.
0: It's about the reward that Mr. Simpson had. It's all right. I'm just a bit of my duty like a good citizen.
1: All right, Mr. Good Citizen. The police found only $30 in my wallet. What did you do with the other 100?
0: Not 100? What do you mean?
1: You know very well what I mean. If you'll return it to me now, I'm willing to forget the whole incident.
0: Not $100?
1: Now stop acting dumb, Mr. Basco.
0: Hey, Mr. Simpson, I'm going to like what are you thinking about to me. And if you ever lose something again, I'm never going to find it for you.
1: All right, Mr. Basco. Now listen carefully. There was $130 in that wallet when I lost it. $30 in small bills and $100 bill.
0: You sure there was $100 bill inside?
1: I know, because that morning I cashed a check for $100 at the bank. Now you look here. You'd better bring that money over to my house by tonight, or I'll see you in court. Goodbye.
0: Mamma mia. I better get out of bed and run next door to Pasquale.
2: Luigi, my friend. Hello, Luigi. Hello, hello.
0: Pasquale, I'm got a lot of trouble.
2: Just look at my little pumpkin head. You're getting a real absent-minded. Look, you forgot to put your clothes on today.
0: Hey, Pasquale, you've got to help me.
2: You're standing there in your nightshirt, you look like that famous nurse, Florence Nightingale.
0: Hello, Pasquale, listen to me.
2: All right, the little cabbage you push. Tell the Papa Pasquale what's the trouble in your little head.
0: Well, I'm going to find the wallet yesterday, Pasquale, and I'm going to turn it over to the police, and he's going to give it to Mr. Simpson. And he's taking me to court to punish me for $100 I'm going to never took.
2: Mm-hmm. What's new otherwise? Luigi, you dreamed. Is it getting a more complication all the time?
0: No, Pasquale, it was no dream. It was a real. It's really happening.
2: What? You mean you really find a wallet in the street and give it to the cop?
0: Sure.
2: Luigi, that's not the patriotic, taking the money out of circulation that way.
0: Yeah, but I'm spoiling it everybody. They said I'm a did it right by giving it to
2: them. Oh, so go to everybody for advice about your countryman, Pasquale, and what's happened to you. Trouble. Luigi, when you want advice, you should have come only to Pasquale. Fella who's got the brain to scatter away all your little troubles.
0: You're so right, Pasquale. You're the biggest scatterbrain I'm know.
2: That's a funny thing. When I'm going to say it, it's a come out of different.
0: Pasquale, please, tell me what I'm sure to do. Mr. Simpson said it was $100 or more in the wallet. The cops said they found only 30, but I'm not took it at 100. Pasquale, you believe in me, no?
2: Sure, I believe in you, Luigi.
0: Oh, thanks, Pasquale. You're a real friend.
2: Now, let's split the 150-50 and I forget the whole thing.
0: Pasquale, you really think I'm took out that $100?
2: I didn't say you did, and I didn't say you didn't. But if you didn't, then you should have did, because I know...

0: Now I'm going to do you a little favor. Maybe you're going to do me a favor.
1: All right, Pasquale, what's the list of favors?
0: Marry my daughter Rosa?
1: Answer is a no. Pasquale, I'm sorry.
0: Then I'm sorry for you. Luigi, you can expect a rougher time when this Mr. Simpson's will take you to court.
1: Yeah, but I'm got the right son of my side.
0: Luigi, you shy $100. You what they call a shyster.
1: Pasquale, I'm never took her out of money, and you know it.
0: I know it, and you know it, but the wallet don't know it. Luigi, in America, they got a certain rules. Over here, possession is a 9/10 of the law. Have you got the wallet?
1: No.
0: Then he only got a 1/10 of the law. Already, they got you outnumbered. Luigi, it's a look like a jailer for you.
1: Oh, no. Pasquale, I'm no kind of believe in America. Man can be sent to jail for doing something honest, like giving him back a wallet he's found.
0: Ooh, you greenhorn, you. That shows how much you know about America. Luigi, don't you know, first place, you violated the second biggest American law that says only fuller citizens are allowed to find anything in the street.
1: But Pasquale...
0: And then, after finding the wallet, you went and violated the biggest American law of all about a stolen property, the NRA.
1: NRA, what should that stand for?
0: Never return anything.

0: 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And now let's turn to page 2 of Luigi Basco's letter to his mother in Italy.
1: And so, mamma mia, you no believe what's happened to me. From doing a little thing like finding a wallet, it turned out to be one of the worst things in my life. Manager Sam took $100 from him. Pasquale Sam going to jail. How could such a thing happen to me? Mamma mia, you know I'm never taking things that don't belong to me. Even a home, when I'm used to milk the cow. I'm always ask her first before I'm took the milk. But maybe I'm worried for nothing, because I know that once I see Mr. Simpson in the court, I'm explain a story he's not going to make any trouble.
2: Well, well, well. Summons for Luigi Basco to appear in the municipal court this morning, eh? I'm feeling terrible about it.
1: Yeah, but Pasquale, is it not right? Since I'm come to America, I'm always here. Honesty is the best policy.
2: Luigi, you got to stop believing in them crazy proverbs. They also got a saying in America, the early bird catches the worm, right?
1: That's right, Pasquale.
2: Is that your ambition in life, to get up 4 o'clock in the morning to catch worms? Then they say, look before you leap, no?
1: Yes, sir.
2: So, all right, you stand up on top of the Empire State Building, you look before you leap. You're still in a bad shape. Luigi, let me pay that to Mr. Simpson as $100 and settle the whole thing.
1: Yeah, but Pasquale, I never took that money.
2: Luigi, who you think the judges are going to believe? A man with $1 million in the bank or a fellow who's got two collar buttons in his checking account?
1: Mamma mia, what am I going to do?
3: Luigi, my fellow boo-boo.
1: Oh, I had a shirt.
3: I rushed right over as soon as I heard they are taking you to court. Now smile, Luigi, and tell me what happened. What are you going to do?
1: I don't know what to do, but Pasquale says I'm sure to pay Mr. Simpson $100 I'm a didn't steal it before he's a jump off of the Empire State Building and a steal it some early one.
3: Ooh, that scheming Pasquale, has he got you for shimmered?
2: Now, wait a minute, Mr. Delicatessen.
3: You man. I'm ignoring, Pasquale. Ach, Luigi, stop looking so depressed. I'm going to get all your friends and neighbors, and we are going to defend an

0: honest man.
1: Oh, thanks, Monsieur.
0: Sure, we'll all go along with you to the court and give you encouragement. You got to win.
1: I'm feeling much better already.
0: That's right. Now stop worrying and smile. Be like me, Luigi. Always happy, always laughing.
2: My rheumatism is killing me.
3: Hear ye, hear ye. Court is now in session. Judge Mitchell presiding. Next case, Peter T. Simpson, plaintiff versus Luigi Basco, defendant.
4: Your Honor, I am the attorney for Mr. Simpson. May I call on my client to take the stand?
5: Proceed.
4: Now, Mr. Simpson, will you tell the court exactly what happened?
6: Certainly. I lost my wallet last week. It contained $130 in cash, $30 in small bills, and a $100 bill from a check that I had just cashed at the bank in that amount.
4: And when the police turned that wallet over to you, that $100 bill was missing?
6: That is correct.
4: That'll be all, Mr. Simpson. Your Honor, may I question the defendant now?
5: Permission granted.
3: Luigi Basco, step to the stand.
1: Yeah. Yes, sir.
7: Hooray for Luigi!
3: Yes, sir. Happy for Luigi, but all with you.
5: Mr. Basco, will you please ask your friends to refrain from any further demonstration?
1: Please, the friends are no more friends. I'm assured in this court, truth and the justices are going to win.
4: Your Honor, I object.
0: Sure, he objects to truth and justice.
4: Your remarks are incompetent and irrelevant.
0: Your relatives are incompetent, too.
5: Let's have order, or I'll clear the court. Proceed.
3: Mr. Basco, do you swear to tell the truth, the whole truth, nothing but truth to help you, God?
1: Yes, I'm always a teller truth. Once in Italy, my Uncle Pietro's a ghost.
4: Mr. Basco, who cares about your Uncle Pietro's ghost?
1: Huh? What did you say, please?
4: I said, who cares about your Uncle Pietro's ghost?
1: The ghost's a girlfriend.
5: No commotion. Proceed.
4: Mr. Basco, tell the court, how much do you earn in your antique business?
1: Oh, about $20 a week when the business is a good.
4: Uh-huh. Mr. Basco, how can you live on $20 a week?
1: Is it not easy?
4: Mr. Basco, I understand you have a mother in Italy to whom you write every week.
1: That's right.
4: I suppose you try to send her money occasionally?
1: I'm going to try my best, but all I'm going to send is $5 a week.
4: Then you live on $15 a week. Mr. Basco, how do you do this?
0: Every Monday morning he goes out and finds a wallet with $100.
4: Mr. Basco, you could use $100, couldn't you?
1: Well,
4: Now admit it, you could, couldn't you?
1: Yes, I could.
4: Good. Now, say you had $100 and the money was all yours. What would you do with it?
1: I think I'm going to give it to your client, Mr. Simpson. He seems to miss it so much.
4: Your Honor, he would send that money to his mother, or he would live on it. I think I have established the fact that the defendant had the motivation and the opportunity to commit the crime as charged. We rest our case.
0: Your Honor, I would like to say a few words before justice goes blind.
3: Hang you. Hang you. Get back to your seat or I'll have the officer throw you out.
0: You get your hands off me. It's my parking ticket that's paying your salary.
5: Clerk, you may let him go. Who are you, sir?
0: My name is Carl Schultz. I'm a close friend of the defendant, and I would like to act as his lawyer.
5: Well, it's a little irregular, but since Mr. Basco has no official lawyer, I have no objection, and Mr. Basco has none.
1: Well, sure, sir.
0: Yes, Luigi. Into my head, an idea just pooped.
1: All right, to you, Anna.
5: Very well. Proceed, Mr. Schultz.
0: But first, I would like to question the complainant, Mr. Simpson.
3: Mr. Simpson, step to the stand.
0: Now, Mr. Simpson, what business are you in, please?
6: I'm a real estate operator.
0: And how much do you earn a week?
6: In the neighborhood of $1,000.
0: That's no neighborhood, that's a whole development.
2: Randall Vinci, are you positive you cashed that check for the $100 you're talking about?
6: Of course I am. I could tell you about every big business deal I've had since 1915.
1: Ah, big deals you remember, but very often you could forget little ones,
6: What?
1: To you, $100 is very little. Quick, what's the color of your tie?
6: Blue.
1: It's green. What color socks are you wearing?
6: Red.
1: It's brown. Has the judge got brown hair or black hair?
6: Black hair.
1: Wrong, he's bald.
6: I object.
1: I don't blame you, Your Honor. If I was bald, I would have checked myself. Now, Mr. Simpson, I want you should look in your checkbook and see if you really cashed that check.
6: Certainly. Here's my checkbook. I'll open it.
4: I object to this form of questioning.
1: I object to you!
6: Your Honor, may I see you in your chambers for a few moments?
5: Court is recessed for 5 minutes.
2: Well, Luigi, that Schultz is a mess things up a plenty, eh?
1: Hey, Pasquale, I'm scared. Why the judge and a Mr. Simpson is a go in that little room?
2: Why you think? To play canazza? Mr. Simpson, he's just found a new evidence he's going to show to the judge, you see? And in 5 minutes, you're going to have a choice. 20 years or life.
1: Oh, no.
2: Oh, yes. Luigi, is it not too late? I should have paid Mr. Simpson $100. You just say the magic little word to my daughter, Rosa, or it's behind the bars for you.
1: All right, Pasquale, I'm a got no choice.
2: It's so happen, she's waiting outside in the hall. I'm going to call her in. Rosa! Rosa! Rosa!
8: You called me, Papa!
2: Yes, yes, my little butterfly. Rosa, say hello to Luigi.
8: Hello, Luigi.
1: Hello, Rosa.
2: Rosa, now I'm going to give the money to the judge. And the court is back in session.
5: Mr. Basco, would you please come up here? I'd like to talk to you.
1: Please, Judge, because I'm not a citizen, you going to find them guilty?
5: Mr. Basco, in America, our courts see that justice is done to citizens and non-citizens alike.
1: Oh, thank you, Judge.
5: And furthermore, Mr. Basco, there's no reason for you to be nervous. Huh? During the recess, Mr. Simpson revealed to me that he found that uncashed check in his checkbook.
1: Mamma mia! Oh, thank you, friends. Schultz, thank you very much.
6: Mr. Basco, I owe you a great apology.
1: That's all right, Mr. Simpson. We all make mistakes sometimes.
6: Mr. Basco, I feel terrible about all the trouble I've caused you. Your character is worth more than all my money.
4: Luigi, quick, make a swap.
6: Mr. Basco, I never cash this check. I've endorsed it over to you. I'd like you to cash it.
1: No, thank you, Mr. Simpson. Oh, I'm a drop this.
4: Luigi, pick it up.
1: Oh, no, they're not going to catch me twice in the same day.

0: And so, Mamma Mia, everything is a turn out all right. After the court, Mr. Simpson was feeling terrible. And he's tried to make me take the check. I said, I don't want it. Schultz is said to take it. Pasquale is said to grab it. But I'm going to say it's no belong to me. Men is to say it's no belong to him. So, Mamma Mia, you're going to find it inside of this letter. It's now belong to you. Well, Mamma Mia, I'm going for a walk now. And I'm going to walk with my head high up in the air. Is it not so much that I'm proud? Is it just that I'm no one to take a chance on finding any more wallet? Your loving son, Luigi Basco, the little immigrant.
1: 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The makers of Wrigley's Spearmint Chewing Gum invite you to listen next week at the same time when Luigi Basco writes another letter to his Mama Basco in Italy. 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J. Carol Nash is starred as Luigi Basco, with Alan Reed as Pasquale, Hans Conried as Schultz, Jody Gilbert as Rosa, Mary Shipp as Miss Spaulding, Joe Forte as Horowitz, and Ken Peters as Olsen. Music is under the direction of Lud Gluskin. Friends, the Wrigley Company invites you to listen to their other program, The Gene Autry Show, every Saturday night over most of the same CBS stations. Bob Stevenson speaking. This is CBS, the Columbia Broadcasting System.

The makers of Wrigley's Spearmint Chewing Gum invite you to enjoy Life. Life with Luigi, a new comedy show created by Cy Howard and starring that celebrated actor, Mr. J. Carroll Nash, with Alan Reed as Pasquale.

0: You know, friends, Wrigley Spearmint Chewing Gum is a typically American product that appeals to people of all ages and nationalities in all parts of our country. And the Wrigley people feel that Life with Luigi is a typically American radio program, a friendly, enjoyable show that sort of symbolizes the American spirit of tolerance and goodwill. So the makers of Wrigley's Spearmint Gum are glad to bring you Life with Luigi each week and have you join them in this pleasant half hour's transcribed entertainment. And now let's read Luigi's letter as he writes to his Mama Basco in Italy.
1: Dear Mamma Mia, the American is a wonderful fellow who likes to protect himself, his family, and his property. And for this, he's got an insurance. It's all kinds of an insurance, Mamma Mia. It's for all the kinds of people, for officer workers, or for soldiers, or for sailors, and for plain people. And if a crook thinks he's not going to make enough money, he takes out a burglar insurance. Also, they got automobile insurance, accident insurance. And if you don't have an accident, then there's a health insurance. Also, is a jewelry insurance, a foreign insurance, and a most common thing, life insurance. This is something that makes a man rich after he's dead. The reason I'm right to you all about this insurance, Mamma Mia, I'm had a little fire in my store, and lucky for me, I'm had a fire insurance. Pasquale is making me take this out when I'm first open up my antique store a year and a half ago. He's explaining me how, without the fire insurance, if a man has got a fire, he must run to the firebox. With a fire insurance, he don't have to run, he can walk slow. Anyway, Mamma Mia, I'm sending a letter to the insurance company, and I guess they're going to send me a check for the antiques I'm lost in a fire. Well, it's a time I should have gone out to my night school class, so I'm going to finish this letter later. America, I love you. You like

0: That's all right, Jules. Don't worry about it. Everything's going
1: all right, Flash. Quiet, please. I'll call the roll. Mr. Basco?
2: Here.
1: Mr. Howard?
2: Yeah.
1: Mr. Olson?
3: Hey.
1: Mr. Schultz?
0: Don't go any further. With me, you hit the jackpot.
4: Oh, thank you, fellow boobies. To know me is to adore me.
1: All right, Mr. Schultz, you can take your finger out of the inkwell now. Now, class, our lesson for today is on geography. Who will name the continents for us? Mr. Basco?
2: I don't know.
1: Mr. Harwood?
5: I don't know.
1: Mr. Schultz?
0: You know, Miss Spalding, you got smarter answers when you called the roll.
1: I can see, class, that none of us studied his lesson today.
0: Well, if you didn't study, what do you expect from us?
6: Miss Spalding, I am sitting here quite confidently with the correct answer on the tip of my tongue.
0: The correct answer on the tip of my tongue. Olsen, why don't you sneeze and bite off your brain?
1: Mr. Olsen, I know that you know the answer, but I'd like to get it from the rest of the class.
5: Well, Miss Spalding, let me attempt a try. The continents are... Well, there's Europe, Australia.
1: That's right. Go on.
5: What about America?
1: Yes, that's right. There's North and South.
5: You mean I got a choice?
1: No, they're both continents, North America and South America. Mr. Schultz, you may continue.
0: Oh, well, there's Australia.
1: Mr. Horowitz mentioned Australia.
0: Well, I'm using the return trip ticket.
1: Mr. Schultz, think. Now, what is the name of that very cold region? I'll give you a hint. The ant? The ant?
0: The antifreeze?
6: No, Schultz, that was the Antarctica.
1: That's very good, Mr. Olson.
0: Oh, what's so good? Why don't he get the answers the hard way like the rest of us? By guessing.
1: Mr. Schultz, I wish that you studied your lessons as hard as Mr. Olson.
6: Yoho, I am always studying, even when I don't have to. Last night on the way home in the subway, I read Shakespeare. Walking to the house, I enjoyed Dickens. Going up the steps, I read a little Edgar Allan Poe.
0: Then you opened up the door and kissed Mark Twain.
6: Don't you are just jealous of my general knowledge.
1: All right, gentlemen, no fighting, please. Now, continuing with our lesson, we mentioned most of the continents but one. We left out one very hot region. Mr. Basco, what is that hot region?
2: My antique shop.
1: What?
2: I had a fire there and it was a plenty hot.
5: You had a fire in your store, Luigi?
2: Yeah, but I'm insured, so I'm going to get back my money.
0: Ah, don't be so sure, Luigi. You know, my brother Ludwig had a friend who had a big fire in his store. He asked the insurance company for money. They sent over an investigator. But the end was, the company got suspicious, and they wouldn't pay out one penny.
2: Sure, so what made him suspicious?
0: Oh, little thing. In the burning building, they found 30 empty matchboxes, 10 pounds of TNT, and the phonograph was playing, "There'll Be a Hot Time in the Old Town Tonight." Smile, Luigi. I'm only making a joke to cheer you up.
1: Mr. Schultz, you're not helping Mr. Basco with any sensible advice. You're just confusing him.
5: Luigi, you got nothing to worry about.
6: How did the fire start, Luigi?
0: Yeah, what did you do?
2: Nothing. I'm wanted to warm up some soup on my gas range, so I'm a little match. Spark is a jumper to the curtain. I'm going to try to put out the fire with a newspaper, and the papers are getting on the fire. So I'm going to throw the paper on the end of the ticket chairs, and it starts to burn. Then I'm going to spill a bottle of water on the fire. But it turned out it wasn't a water in the side. It was a kerosene.
0: Himmel.
2: I'm going to do the wrong shoes.
0: Oh, no. You did what any other normal firebug would do.
2: Mamma mia, you know I would do nothing wrong. Class, I wrote a letter telling all about this to the insurance company. You think I'm going to get into trouble?
0: Well, it's a cinch you're only going to get in good with them.
1: Mr. Schultz, will you stop it? Now, Mr. Basco, you have nothing to worry about. You wrote a letter to the insurance company. Now, I would tell them what was burned and how much it cost.
5: That's right. Then they send over the adjuster and you get your money.
6: Oh, that's all there is to it, Luigi.
2: Oh, thank you, friends. Then I'm going to have another trouble, huh?
0: Ah, who knows, Luigi? If you ask for the money, what's the worst that can happen? Will the insurance company get suspicious? Will they send over detectives to question you? Will they hound you with a million questions and call you a pyromaniac?
2: Sure, sir, will they?
0: Certainly, the company's got to have some fun for their money.
3: Luigi, my friend. Hello, Luigi. Hello, hello.
2: Hello, Pasquale.
3: Hey, Luigi, what's the matter? You look like something terrible's happened to you, like a catastrophe.
2: Pasquale, I'm going to have a little fire in my store, and when I ask my night school class what I should do, Miss Spalding is to say I'm sure to put down what's the cost to the insurance company. Schultz is to say I'm going to get into trouble. Horowitz is to say not to worry, and now I'm going to know.
3: Sure, she'll go to everybody for advice but your friend Pasquale and what's happening, nothing. All the time, you running around like a crazy little mouse looking for a piece of cheese, when all the time I'm sitting here with my big trap.
2: Hey, you're so right, Pasquale. Is there nobody got a bigger trap than you?
3: That's a funny thing. When I'm saying it, it's come out of different. Ah, Luigi, it's no problem. All you got to do is fill out a claim, adjust as it come. He's investigating you, then they send you proof of loss to which you sign, then comes the check.
2: Pasquale, how's it coming you know so much?
3: It's simple, Luigi. I'm going to have a little fire in my store every 6 months.
2: Every 6 months?
3: Sure, otherwise how could I pay for my fire insurance policy?
2: But Pasquale, is it that the nice?
3: Oh, stop talking like a greenhorn of boom. Look, Luigi, fires can be helped sometimes. If you don't have a fire and I don't have a fire, what's going to happen to all the firemen? They got to pack up their rubber boots and their pickaxes, their checker games, and go on a relief. And all those little red fire boxes on the corner, they're going to be used for slot machines. Now sit down, Luigi. I'll get a piece of paper and we start to make out of your claim.
2: Oh, thank you, Pasquale. You really helped it to me.
3: Oh, don't bother to thank me now, Luigi. Thank me later after the damages are done. I mean, after you report the damage. Now tell me, what was the first thing was a burn?
2: Well, was the cologne in a chair cost me $12.
3: Uh-huh, what else?
2: Spinning a wheel, $18. Curtains, $3. That's all, Pasquale. $33 altogether.
3: Okay, Luigi, I'm going to finish your list. Here it is. Alexander Hamilton, a chair, $50.
2: What?
3: Betsy Ross is spinning a wheel at $600. French tapestry, $200. Miscellaneous at $200. Makes it a $1,050.
2: Buddy, what are you doing? That's not the one of the things it cost to me.
3: Luigi, first the thing you've got to learn, when you make a claim to the insurance company, you always multiply by 72. That's the American way.
2: The American way? To multiply by 72? But why?
3: Because when the company pays off, they divide by 56. In this way, you outsmart them. You're ahead by 18%. Now, don't worry. Put down all this. The companies are going to offer you nothing. You compromise in between. In the end, you're still ahead of $400.
2: Pasquale, you sure it's right to ask us so much money?
3: Luigi, would I lead you wrong? Don't answer that. Now, go, Luigi, go. As long as you sign the paper, I'm going to mail it to you. I'm going to take care of everything.
2: All right, Pasquale. And thank you. I'm going to know what Tama would do after you.
3: That's all right, Luigi. What a good attorney that deserves the letter. Go. Goodbye. Don't worry, little cabbage puss. Oh, wait till the insurance company sees these are high prices. and wait till the cops arrest the heifer for perjury. Daddy's gonna come a running to me. Pasquale, get me out of jail. Get me out of jail, and I marry Rosa. What a good a tailor deserves another, huh? By the time I'm through with him, he's gonna have so many good turns, his head's gonna come off.

0: 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Now let's turn to page 2 of Luigi Basco's letter to his mother in Italy.
1: And so, mamma mia, Pasquale is sending my claim for $1,050 for the $33 worth of antiques that was burned. But a funny thing is happening. A claims a man was a telephoning me before, and instead of a settling, he's a sound very angry. I'm a got a worried, so I'm a call Pasquale, and he's a come running in.
2: Hey, Luigi, what's the matter?
1: Call Pasquale claims a man is a calling me this morning. He's a said he's a coming down here, and he's a sound very angry. You think maybe we was asking too much,
2: man? Oh, Luigi, stop. I've explained to you a dozen of times. You gotta give them a high price, because before you can collect, the company likes to bargain a little. That's called a collective bargaining.
1: Pasquale, are you sure I'm not going to get into trouble?
2: That's impossible. Luigi, even if a worse was to come to worse, are you protected by the AFL?
1: AFL?
2: Yes, the Aliens of Fire Losses. Now stop being such a pessimist, because
3: hello. I'm Mr. Johnson, adjuster for the Empire Fire Insurance Company. Which one of you is Mr. Basco?
1: Well, that's me.
3: Mr. Basco, will you show me the items that were burned?
1: Right there. These.
3: A likely-looking mess.
1: Good, I'm glad you like.
3: Now, Mr. Basco, you have this chair down for $50. Don't you think it's too high?
1: No, it's not a high chair.
2: Ooh, what a dope. You see, Mr. Johnson, he don't know what he's saying. He goes to school in the nighttime. He only speaks a good English in the dark.
3: Let me handle this, please. Just look at these items. $450, $200, $200. All I notice around here is a lot of junk and a collection of oily rags all over the place. Mr. Basco, do you think it's possible the fire was started by spontaneous combustion?
1: Huh?
3: Spontaneous combustion.
1: No, I don't even know that fella.
2: Ooh, you got excuse to him, Mr. Johnson. He's only a short time in this country. Don't understand English so good. Maybe you tell me in English the questions and I interrupt him in Italian, huh?
3: Well, would you tell him the meaning of spontaneous combustion?
2: I think we'd be wasting our time because they don't eat that stuff in Italy.
3: Now, see here, Mr. Basco, let's be honest about this. Here's the damage right before our eyes. Wouldn't you say the actual damages amount to, well, let's be fair, $5?
1: $5?
2: Look here, Mr. Claims a Man. A bargaining is a bargaining. When you begin to bargain from the basement, you might as well go home.
3: Is that so?
4: Yes, that is so.
1: No, Pasquale, please.
3: Well, there's no point in my staying here. Mr. Basco, I'm going to recommend to my company that they pay you not one red cent. And what's more, I'm going to have them investigate you.
5: Luigi, my fellow Bluebird.
1: Hello, Schultzen.
5: Luigi, what's the matter? You sound like a worm that looks at its face and says, this is the end. Now, what happened to you?
1: Pasquale is telling me to ask for more money because AFL is helping me multiply by 72. So inflammation, please, is not come out right because I'm got a spontaneous combustion.
5: Oh, that scheming Pasquale, has he got you for Schimmels?
1: What's the part of all the shoes suggest the fella is a come, and he says that he's not going to pay me nothing for the fire.
5: But how much did you ask for this stuff?
1: $1,050.
5: $1,050?
1: Himmel, for that money, they could settle for the Chicago fire of 1871.
5: Oh, you little stupid cop. Why did you listen to that Pasquale? Don't you know, whenever Pasquale gives you any advice, behind it, he's got a 250-pound ulterior motive, Rosa?
1: Sure, sir, then you think I'm a little longer with this acclaim?
5: Oh, I know so. Luigi, the next time you want to have a fire, call me first. What am I going to do with you?
1: Sure, sir, what does the claimer fellas are going to do to me?
5: Plenty. Just because it's a fire insurance company don't mean they got money to burn.
1: Well, sure, sir, what am I going to do now?
5: There's only one thing to do. Smile.
1: Sure, sir, you think if I'm going to go straight to the insurance company, I'm a better off?
5: Ah, sure. Just go down to the insurance company, tell the big chief there everything that happened, and maybe he'll settle with you right on the spot.
1: You think so, sure?
5: Sure. Now smile, Luigi. Be like me, always happy, always laughing, huh? Ooh, my rheumatism is killing me.
1: Well, here it is. Empire Fire Insurance Company. Mamma mia, I hope everything is come out all right. I'm better talk with a girl by the desk. Pardon me, miss.
4: Yes?
1: I'm got a policy here is about a fire I'm had.
4: Oh? Did you bring it with you?
1: How am I going to bring a fire?
4: I mean the policy.
1: Oh, sure, see? On the top is my name, Luigi Bosco, 21 and at the Hall of Citizens, Chicago, 4, Illinois.
4: Mm-hmm. Did you file your claim?
1: If I'm a what?
4: Did you file your claim?
1: You mean that the edges has got to be even?
4: Mr. Basco, just who did you wish to see?
1: I'm like it to talk with a chief of claims, a fella, and tell him he should have tear up my claim this time. And if he's a donor mine away, then maybe we're going to do business with some other fire.
4: Mr. Basco, why don't you go to the claims department and tell them your troubles? It's the second door to the left.
1: Thank you. Mamma mia, I'm hope I'm doing it right. There's just so many offices. Accountant, disbursement, president. Hey, president. Maybe I'm sure, why not? Go ahead, Luigi, take a chance. In America, one man is just as big as anybody else.
6: Yes? Come in.
1: Hello. I'm Luigi Basco, fellow who's ahead of the fire.
6: What? Well, have a seat, Mr. Basco.
1: All right, Mr. President. I think I'm made a lot of trouble for your company. I'm the one to sound like I'm complaining. But you see, I'm had a fire and...
6: Well, Mr. Basco, you really shouldn't have bothered to come down here in person.
1: How else I'm could have come down?
6: Well, I understand your anxiety about getting compensation, but you should have no fears on that score. Empire Fire Insurance is a bona fide, reputable A1 company, and we make good on all legitimate claims.
1: But,
6: Mr. Basco, what would you say if I told you we had as many as 10,000 fires a year?
1: I would have said you should have been more careful.
6: You missed the point.
1: Please, Mr. President, I'm sending a bigger claim to your office. Then a fellas will come and he'll...
6: Oh, you sent your claim in. And did we send you a draft to take care of your fire?
1: No, it was another draft, so I'm going to put him out with the water.
6: What?
1: Mr. President, believe in me, I'm going to like it to make a trouble with your company.
6: Trouble? No. Why, Mr. Basco, Empire Fire Insurance has unlimited assets. How much money are you asking us for?
1: How much you got?
6: $20 million.
1: All right, I'm going to take it.
6: What?
1: I'm going to take it whatever you want to give me.
6: Mr. Basco, there are certain preliminary formalities which must first be taken care of before your claim is settled.
1: But I'm...
6: You've had your fire. You've sent in your claim. Now go home and stop worrying. You're building a big thing out of this fire.
1: I'm not building a bigger fire, believe in me.
6: Goodbye, Mr. Basco.
7: Mr.
2: voyages and no doubts about it. After what you just told me, the only thing could save you now is to get the best legal brains the money can buy.
1: Mother Pasquale, you know I'm a got to no money. How am I going to do this?
2: Well, I might be willing to help out. And Luigi, if I get you a lawyer, it won't be just a plain, a regular lawyer. I got to get you a lawyer with a license.
1: But Pasquale, would he get me out from my trouble?
2: Would he? Oh, Luigi, most the lawyers, if they get a license to practice before the bar. My friend has got a license to practice behind the bar. He's a bartender. Luigi, after all, I'm a part of responsible for getting you in this trouble, so I got to get my lawyer for you.
1: Oh, Pasquale, you want to do this for me?
2: Sure, little banana nose.
1: Oh, Pasquale, you must be the wonderful man in the world.
2: Sure. Now I'm going to do you a little favor. Maybe you're going to do me a little favor.
1: All right. What a favor you want, I'm sure to do.
2: Marry my daughter, Rosa. Well?
1: Well, what am I going to say? All right, Pasquale.
2: Good! That's the kind of man I like, a coward. Now I'm going to call in the blush of the bride. Rosa! Rosa! Rosa! Yes, my little baby doll. Rosa, say hello to Luigi.
7: Hello, Luigi.
1: Hello, Rosa.
2: Rosa, is it safe and beautiful and luscious as somebody Luigi would like to take her with him to Niagara Falls? Did you guess who?
7: Teddy Lamar.
2: Oh, shut up, you guys. Now, about the wedding, children.
8: Hello.
1: Mamma mia. That's the claims the fella. He's a back.
2: Luigi, just be quiet. I'm going to handle him.
9: Mr. Basco, I just received a special note from the president of our company.
1: The president? Look, please, I'm explaining.
2: Don't mind him, Mr. Just the Hair. He's not speaking English.
9: Well, the president has ordered me to settle his claim with satisfaction to all parties concerned. Now, Mr. Basco, let's forget what happened before. How much would you take for your fire damage?
1: I'm going to want to make a trouble. $33.
9: What?
2: Pay him no attention, Mr. Claims. Luigi's not speaking English.
9: Come now, Mr. Basco. It's not our intention to frighten you into any unjust settlement. How about $233?
1: No, 33.
9: How about 200?
1: No.
9: 150?
1: No.
2: How do you like that? They change the places. The shoes on the other foot. Please, Mr. Claims, you're talking to me. This fellow's only a year and a half in this country. He's not speaking English.
9: All right, Mr. Basco, have it your way. $33.
2: That's a dishonest. The $33 is what the stuff costs, Louise.
9: Just a minute. Who are you?
2: I'm a Pasquale. That's who I'm. I'm a landlord here.
9: Well, well. Pasquale, in my investigation here, I found 7 different fire violations. I'll be very happy to report these to the fire commissioner and see that you pay the fine.
2: Wait a minute, sir.
9: Good day, gentlemen. Mr. Basco, your checks will be in the mail.
2: There's only one way to deal with these fire insurance companies. Never have a fire.
1: I guess you're right, Mr. Pasquale.
2: Well, coming back at the happier thing to Louise. You're about your wedding with a rose.
1: Huh?
2: Yes, your wedding. Luigi, what's the matter with you?
1: Matter?
2: Yes, don't you understand me?
1: No, I'm only a year and a half in this country and I don't speak English.

0: And it's so mamma mia, everything is to turn out all right that we'd have found insurance company. Since that's to happen, I'm realizing how good is an insurance protection. Right now, I'm took out all the kinds of insurance. I'm got accident insurance, health insurance, and a life insurance. But now I would be the happiest man in the world if only I could take out the one other kind of an insurance. Marriage insurance is to protect me from Rocha. You'll have a son, Luigi Basco, and Lily McGrath.
1: Folks, the makers of Wrigley's Spearmint Chewing Gum hope you enjoyed tonight's episode of Life with Luigi, and they'd like to remind you that in the hurry and scurry of a busy day, it's a good idea to have a package of Wrigley's Spearmint Gum handy. 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It's one reason millions of people chew gum while they work. 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The makers of Wrigley Spearmint Gum invite you to listen next week at the same time when Luigi Basco writes another letter to his Mama Basco in Italy. Life with Luigi was transcribed and is produced and directed by Cy Howard and is written by Mac Benoff and Lou Dermott. J. Carroll Mack is starred as Luigi Basco with Alan Reed as Pasquale, Hunt Connery as Schultz, Jody Gilbert as Rosa, Mary Schiff as Miss Spaulding, Joe Forte as Horowitz, and Ken Peters as Hope. Music is under the direction of Lud Gluskin.
2: Be sure to join Luigi Basco, the little immigrant, next Tuesday at this same time when once again CBS invites you to live life. Life with Luigi. 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

The makers of Wrigley's Spearmint Chewing Gum invite you to enjoy Life. 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

0: You know, friends, Wrigley's Spearmint Chewing Gum is a typically American product that appeals to people of all ages and nationalities in all parts of our country. And the Wrigley people feel that Life with Luigi is a typically American radio program, a friendly, enjoyable show that sort of symbolizes the American spirit of tolerance and goodwill. So the makers of Wrigley's Spearmint Gum are glad to bring you Life with Luigi each week and have you join them in this pleasant half-hour's transcribed entertainment. And now let's read Luigi's letter as he writes about his adventures in America to his Mama Basco in Italy.
1: Dear Mamma Mia, you're not going to believe this, but I'm in America only a year and a half, and already I'm rich. That's right, I'm got $100. Mamma mia, I bet you wondering how I'm got the $100 so fast. Well, that's because I'm learn how to run my antique shop like a real big American business. This week, I'm run different sale every day. Monday was the penny sale. Then a Tuesday was the inventory sale. Wednesday was the middle of month sale. Thursday was a clearance sale. And a Friday, my first customer is a walk-in. He's a no buy nothing, but on a Saturday, Chamber of Commerce is giving me $100 prize for being the most enterprising business man on a North of Hollister Street. So you see, Mama Mia, I'm learning the good. And I'm got a big deal on it now. Yesterday, I received a letter from a big antique wholesaler, Mr. Morgan, in Buffalo, in New York. He say he's like a letter I'm writing him. And maybe he's shipped me lots of new stuff and a consignment. And a consignment, Mama Mia, means I'm no pay cash to Mr. Morgan. And he's no get paid until I'm a seller. And if I'm no seller, he's no get, and I'm no pay, and everything is back in Buffalo. But it's a big chance for me. And I'm so excited, I'm hardly can wait to tell my night school class. Oh, it's wonderful to be big American, a big businessman. America, I love.

0: That's what I'm so sorry about, Auntie.
1: All right, Flash. Let's come to order, please. Please. I'll call the roll. Mr. Basco?
2: Present.
1: Mr. Harwood?
3: Present.
1: Mr. Olson?
4: Present.
1: Mr. Schultz?
5: Oh, such an obvious question.
6: Oh, thank you, fellow Boobers. No, smile, everybody. And you too, Miss Spalding. After all, if I wasn't here, what would I say? Absent?
1: Mr. Schultz?
7: Present.
1: Thank you. Now, class, today in our grammar lesson, we are going to study some adjectives. And who will tell us what an adjective is? Mr. Harwood?
3: With pleasure. An adjective, let me see.
1: Well, suppose you give us a sentence using an adjective.
3: A good idea. John was crazy about adjectives.
1: Mr. Harwood, I didn't hear an adjective in that sentence.
3: I could have sworn I said it.
1: Mr. Basco, will you give us a sentence using an adjective?
2: Sure. If a Mr. Morgan sends me all those antiques on a consignment, then I'm going to get a chance to make a profit.
1: Well, now, Mr. Basco, to use an adjective, suppose you describe those antiques.
2: I'm a counter, Miss Spalding. I'm a dinner receiver, me yet. You see, it's up to this
1: Please
2: to
1: wait
2: Mr. Morgan.
1: Would you, Mr. Basco? Mr. Schultz, you had your mouth open. Any reason?
6: Me and my big mouth.
1: I will accept that. Big as the adjective describing mouth.
6: Well, on my lucky days, I can't do anything wrong.
1: Now try it again. First, select a noun.
6: All right.
1: What is the noun?
6: Lana Turner.
1: Mr. Schultz, you selected a proper noun.
6: Miss Spalding, what other kind did you think I would select?
1: Well, all right, Lana Turner. Now, use some adjectives to describe her.
6: Me and my big mouth.
8: Miss Spalding, we seem to be experiencing some difficulty obtaining the proper answer to your question today. If you don't mind, I should be happy to supply all the information needed.
6: There he goes, Sweden's answer to the World Almanac.
1: Would you be quiet, Mr. Schultz? Mr. Olson, please, would you help me out?
8: Yeah, oh. In the sentence, Mary had a little lamb. Little is the adjective because it describes the noun lamb.
1: That's perfect.
8: Yeah.
1: Now, Mr. Schultz, referring to Mary's lamb, what can you think of?
6: Lamb shops.
1: Mr. Schultz, anybody could do better than that. Mr. Horowitz, could you agree with Mr. Schultz?
3: Never.
1: Thank you.
3: In my family, we prefer a leg of lamb.
1: No. Mr. Basco?
2: Well, if a Mr. Morgan sends me the consignment from a Buffalo...
1: Oh, goodness, no. Mr. Basco, can't you get your mind off that consignment from Buffalo?
2: It's a hard Miss Spalding. You see, that's my first big chance to make a lot of money.
3: Well, big business. Luigi, I'm glad to hear about it. Good luck.
6: Luigi, tell us more about your big deal.
3: Yeah. When are the antiques coming in?
1: We might want to buy something.
2: Oh, thank you, friends, but I'm not got the antiques yet. You see, we're just writing it to each other. First, he's got to be convinced I'm the right man to send him to.
6: But, Luigi, what are you waiting for? Why don't you convince him yourself?
2: Huh?
1: That's a good idea, Mr. Basco. Don't wait. Go there and close the deal.
8: Your Buffalo is only 500 miles away, Luigi. You could fly out, see Mr. Morgan, and get the antiques like that.
3: They're right, Luigi. In America, to be a big success, you got to act fast.
2: But I'm never fly before.
6: Ah, Luigi, you don't fly. They got airplanes for that.
2: Well, I don't know.
1: Mr. Basco, why don't you take the train? It's a very enjoyable overnight ride, and you'll combine business with pleasure.
2: A train ride? I'm going to never go for a bigger train ride by myself. Yeah, I think I'm going to do that. I see Mr. Morgan make a bigger deal like a real bigger businessman.
6: That's right, Luigi. And from Buffalo, you'll be traveling to New York, Florida, Los Angeles, all over the country. Oh, you're going to be a big man. And then before you know it, instead of people saying, "Say, did you hear that one about the traveling salesman?" They'll say, "Hey, did you hear that one about Luigi Basco?"
2: Stop, Monsieur, so you're making me laugh.
6: That's right, Luigi, laugh. Be like me, always happy, always laughing. Ooh. My rheumatism is killing me.
9: Mr.
4: Luigi, my friend. Hello, Luigi. Hello, hello.
2: Hello, Pasquale. Hey, Pasquale, guess you what? I'm taking a train ride for 500 miles.
4: So the government's finally sending you to Alcatraz, eh?
2: What are you talking about, Pasquale? I'm made a big decision. You see, as Mr. Morgan in the Buffalo, who's going to make up his mind to who he's going to send a lot of antiques. I'm thought, if I'm going to Buffalo in a person, I'm going to use a super salesmanship, and then I'm going to make him a change of his mind.
4: Ooh, listen to this papa's quick talk. That's a new Luigi.
2: That's right, Pasquale. New Luigi. Last week, I won a prize from the Chamber of Commerce, and this week...
4: And this week, off at the Buffalo. Hey, Luigi, I just thought of something. While you on this trip, would you just do me one little favor?
2: What a sure, Pasquale. What a favor you want I should do?
4: When you get on the train, take along one extra piece of baggage for me.
2: Sure. What's this piece of baggage you want I should take?
4: My daughter Rosa.
2: Pasquale, that's no baggage. That's the steamer trunk.
4: Luigi Rosa want to take up too much room.
2: Well, I'm not worried about too much room. I'm worried about too much train.
4: Luigi, is that a nice way to talk about my little girl?
2: A little girl? Pasquale, she weighs 250 pounds.
4: So what? The train company is liable to give you a reduction if you take her.
2: A reduction?
4: Sure. You know how them trains that go around the curves are so fast? Well, with Rosa on the train, it's a sure not to fly off of the track.
2: Pasquale, you know you're talking. I'm not taking a Rosa. Now, if you excuse me, I'm going to pop.
4: All right, go. Chicago ain't big enough for you, eh?
2: Pasquale, I'm...
4: Chicago's big enough for everybody else to make a living. You don't see cattle rushing out of the stockyards to take their business to Philadelphia. Go, Mr. Traveler, the salesman without a citizen of papers.
2: Pasquale, you're trying to scare me now. What's the citizen of papers got to do with
4: it? Nothing. Only if somebody comes around from immigration department asking me, I got to answer the truth. Luigi's left the country to go to Buffalo.
2: Well, Buffalo is in the United States. Is it right opposite the Lake Erie?
4: Well, right now it is. But as soon as the Congress takes in Hawaii, Buffalo's going to get pushed into the lake.
2: Oh, Pasquale, are you joking? Is there plenty of room here for Buffalo and the Hawaii?
4: Oh, what a stupid boob. Luigi, with a nothing in your head, I'm as surprised at what you is as I got to hang on to. Look, there's only 48 stars on the American flag. If a Hawaii comes in and a Buffalo stays, you think they're going to collect all the flags in the country and paste on an extra star? Somebody's got to go, and it's a Buffalo. What are you laughing about, eh?
2: Pasquale, what do you make up because of Russia? Buffalo ain't a state, so it's got nothing to do with a Hawaii and the flag.
4: What?
2: So I'm not scared, and if you don't mind the goodbye, I'm going to send you a postcard from a Buffalo. It's a good thing I'm going to go to night school, otherwise maybe you make a fool of me.
4: Oh, I'm so mad. I pay my hard-earned taxes, and what's the government spending it for? Schools. Ooh, what a waste of money. Is he going to send me a postcard for Buffalo? Buffalo. Hey, that's right across the way from Niagara Falls. Have I got an idea? Rosa! Rosa! Rosa!
7: It's Papa!
4: Yes, didn't you hear me?
7: No, Papa, I was busy eating.
4: Eating, always eating. You're going to get a factor like an elephant. What are you eating now?
7: Steak, Papa.
4: Well, forget about that. I got a better idea.
7: What?
4: Buffalo.
7: Gee, I never tasted that.
4: Oh, stop. Listen, Rosa, Luigi's going on a trip to the Buffalo. I have to write the next to Niagara Falls. Niagara Falls, Rosa.

0: 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And now let's turn to page 2 of Luigi Basco's letter to his mother in Italy.
1: And so, Mamma Mia, I'm a bigger business man now, and I'm going for my first bigger train ride to see Mr. Borgen in a Buffalo. Mamma Mia, I'm so excited. It's reminding me of the day when I'm left Italy. How I'm packed 3 times, then I'm shook hands with you and a kiss to the goat goodbye. Also, I'm very happy how Pasquale has realized he can't stop me now. Now he don't know what he should do for me. He's treating me like a son. Half hour ago, he's give me a box of chocolates for a trip. And inside there was a note. Name the first one after me. I'm think it's a funny thing to ask. But anyway, I'm going to name the first marshmallow, Pasquale. And so was the time to go. I was so nervous saying goodbye to Pasquale and Rosa. And then I went down to the La Sala Street Station. Mamma mia, the train station is so big. Hey, look, everybody's a hurry up or so. Excuse me, mister.
2: Huh?
1: You know how I'm going to get to Buffalo?
2: Sure, 2 blocks left, make a right turn at the corner. Oh, Buffalo.
1: That's right.
2: Oh, go over to the ticket booth.
1: Ticket booth there? Oh, must be like a telephone booth, huh? Maybe I call up and I get a ticket. Oh, there. Ticket the booth. Excuse me, please.
3: Yes, sir. Where to?
1: How you know?
3: How did I know what?
1: I was going to someplace.
3: Well,
1: I'm looking like a little traveler, huh? With a hike and a shoes, a compass in my pocket, umbrella, camera, and the binoculars. That's good. Well, I'm like to go to Buffalo.
3: All right, one way?
1: Yeah, one way, by train.
3: I know by train. I mean, do you want a round trip?
1: Oh, no, I'm going to want to travel in the circles. I'm going to want to go straight to them.
3: Are you staying in Buffalo?
1: Yeah.
3: Then you want one way.
1: That's what I said. I'm going to stay a few hours and then I'm going to come back.
3: Then you want a round trip.
1: What's the matter, mister? You want to make me dizzy?
3: Look, bud, round trip merely means you go to Buffalo and back here again.
1: You mean I'm going to never get a chance to get off in a Buffalo? I'm going just to go there for the ride?
3: The train lets you off in Buffalo.
1: Oh, good. You see, it's a business trip,
3: yeah,
1: and I'm again.
3: Yeah, yeah. Which train do you want?
1: The one that's going to Buffalo.
3: I don't have to stay here. I got a million tickets. It'll take me any place. Look, sir, we have half a dozen trains going to Buffalo.
1: Huh?
3: Half a dozen trains we have going to Buffalo.
1: Oh, they have a race, huh?
3: They don't have a race. They all go on separate tracks. They leave at different times, and they don't meet in the middle and explode.
1: Oh, good. I was worried about that. You see, this is my first trip.
3: Look, friend, there are others behind you. You want a coach or a sleeper?
1: Coach or a sleeper?
3: Yes.
1: Can I just have a plane train?
3: Now, there are 5 different trains. Which will it be?
1: Which one do you like best?
3: I'm a hitchhiker myself.
1: Well, good. I'm a taking the hitch.

0: There's so many people in the chairs with the napkins under their heads. Is it like a bigger barber shop on a wheels? Huh. Look at all those buttons on the walls. And this is a long cord on the top. I guess it must be to hang a wet the clothes on there. It looks a little loose, so maybe I do train a favor and pull them together tight. Mamma mia, don't tell me you are in a buffalo. Well, here comes the conductor. I'm going to ask him.
1: Who pulled that cord?
0: I'm a bit of Mr. Conductor. Why the train is a stop?
1: That was an emergency stop.
0: Emergency? What's the matter? Train doesn't have a flat tire?
1: No, Bud. You pulled the emergency cord and stopped the train.
0: Oh, I'm sorry. I didn't know what I was doing.
1: Okay, nothing wrong. Just a mistake. Where's your ticket?
0: Here.
1: Round trip to Buffalo, first class. Everything in shape. All right, now get a seat and don't pull that cord again.
0: All right, I'm trying to see it enough. This is such a beautiful scenery. And the train is going so fast. It's to make a man feel so important to ride on it. Imagine me, Luigi Basco, American businessman, making a business trip to Buffalo. I'm feeling hungry. Where's my bag? I'm making myself a supper, too. No, it's not nice to eat. Maybe men are sick. The next time he's going to be hungry. Pardon me, mister.
2: Yes?
0: Maybe you like a half a banana?
2: No, thank you.
0: I'm going to Buffalo. You going there, too?
2: No, only part way. I get off at Cleveland.
0: Oh. Can't afford the Buffalo, huh?
2: No. Cleveland is my hometown.
0: Oh. I'm Luigi Pasco, and I'm coming from Italy a year and a half ago. I'm got an antique shop on a 21 and not the Holy Cedar Street of Chicago, Fort Illinois. And I'm going to Buffalo to see Mr. Morgan about the antiques and a consignment. But you can call me Luigi.
2: I'm Sam Hamilton. I'm pleased to meet you, Mr. Pasco.
0: Luigi.
2: Luigi.
0: I'm pleased to meet you, Sam. Maybe you take a half a banana now?
2: Yes, I think I will. The dining car doesn't open for a while yet, and I'm getting hungry.
0: That's good. What kind of sandwich would you like? I make it for you right now. Let me see. I'm going to get a salami and a cheese.
2: No, thank you. This banana's fine. Well, if you'll excuse me, I'll be back in just a minute.
0: Oh, sure. A nice man.
3: Hello, mister.
0: Well, hello, little boy. Oh, you nice little boy. What's your name?
3: Richard. But everybody calls me Dickie.
0: What's the matter? They don't like a Richard? What does it no matter? Hey, Dickie, how you like half a banana?
3: Oh, goody.
0: Here. Where's your mama, Dickie?
3: Here she comes.
4: Dickie, where'd you get that banana?
0: That's all right, the lady. I'm going to give it to him.
4: I never allow Junior to eat bananas. He breaks out right away.
0: Oh, don't worry. He can't break out of here. The doors are all closed.
4: Well, he can't eat bananas.
0: Oh. Oh, well. Well, I'm going to get some chocolate bars and a chewing gum and...
3: Mommy, I want to play with the funny man.
0: He's going to be a funny man. He don't know I'm going on a bigger business trip to Buffalo.
4: Well, all right. You play quietly and don't eat too much. I'll be reading a magazine if you want me.
0: Sure, lady. Go. Go. You do the... And I'm going to play with the dickie.
3: Hey, let's play horsey. I climb up on you here.
0: Huh? Oh, sure. Clap, clap. Careful, Dickie. You're pulling out of my hair.
3: Giddy up. Hey, I'm going to stand on your shoulders and reach the top of the train.
0: No, not Dickie. That's no good.
3: I want to stand on...
0: All right. Wait now. Up. I'm going to lift you way up and you touch.
3: Whoa. I'm almost touched. Whoops.
0: Hey, look out, Dickie. You're falling. Hey, grab on to something. Hey, grab the cord. No, not the doctor. Oh, here comes the conductor again.
1: Who pulled that cord?
0: Says Mr. Conductor was all accident.
1: Accident? I'm beginning to think this is a practical joke. Do you realize we've already lost 7 minutes on account of you?
5: Well, that's all right. We're on daylight saving time, so you still got a 53 minutes ahead.
1: Okay, nothing wrong. Go ahead. Look, mister, the next time that happens, I'm throwing you off the train. You get that? I'm throwing you off the train.
5: All right. Mamma mia, I'm going to want to get thrown off the train. I think I'm going to move away from here. I'll take my bags in the next train. Maybe I'm going to one of those little rooms I'm seeing next to the train. Oh, here's the one that's open. I'm going to give a look. Mamma mia, it's impossible.
6: Hello, little cabbage puss.
5: Pasquale and Rosa.
6: Stand to one side, Luigi, while I close the door of my room. There. Now I lock it.
5: But Pasquale, I'm going to understand. What are you doing on this train?
6: I'm a chaperone and a young married couple to Niagara Falls.
5: Young married couple? Who, Pasquale?
6: I give you 3 guesses, and the first 2 is a you and a Rosa.
5: Pasquale, you crazy.
6: Crazy, huh? Luigi, I've been waiting 1.5 years to get a you and a something like this. In America, they got a law. Breach of premise.
5: Breach of premise?
6: Yes. If you on my premises, you got to marry my daughter.
5: Then I'm going to get off of the premise.
6: Impossible. I got you locked in.
5: Please, Pasquale, the train is going to Buffalo. I'm going to meet a man to close a big business deal.
6: I'm no letting you out till you promise to marry my Rosa.
5: Well,
6: come on, eh? What about it?
5: No, I'm no promise.
6: All right, Luigi. Then I'm going to cause you trouble. On the ship, the captain makes the laws. On the train, it's the conductor. You want I should call the conductor and tell him about the breach of premise?
5: I don't care. I'm going to marry us.
6: All right, Luigi, you asked for it. I'm going to pull the cord and call the conductor. He's making the train stop. Now, what's your decision?
5: Pasquale, all right. Pull the cord. Call the conductor.
6: Now you're in big trouble. Here comes the conductor.
7: Who pulled that cord?
5: I did it, Mr. Conductor.
7: You did?
6: Heck it easy, Mr. Conductor. I'm as a papa-in-law. I'm a handle everything for you, my son.
7: I've warned this guy 3 times. Now get off the train.
5: With the pleasure. Goodbye, Papa.

0: And so, Mamma Mia, Pasquale's trick is a fail, and I'm a got to Buffalo on an extra train. Mr. Morgan is a met me on a station, and right away he's a got to like me. He's a showed me the sights. Then we was a go for a walk in a park. And then I'm a treated him to lunch. And when we finish, I'm a still a had the half a bag left. Well, it's all a turn out all right. And Mr. Morgan is a giving me a big order for the antiques. And I'm ahead of my first big business trip. But it's a good thing I'm a no-go by airplane. Just imagine what's happen if I'm a pull as a cord up there. That would be the end of your loving son, Luigi Bosco, the little immigrant.
1: Folks, the makers of Wrigley's Spearmint Chewing Gum hope you enjoyed tonight's episode of Life with Luigi, and they'd like to remind you that refreshing Wrigley's Spearmint is an ideal treat for your whole family to enjoy. 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So for a delicious taste treat and a healthful chewing treat all combined into one, get some Wrigley's Spearmint Chewing Gum. It costs very little, and it tastes mighty good. The makers of Wrigley Spearmint Gum invite you to listen next week at this time when Luigi Basco writes another letter to his Mama Basco in Italy. Life with Luigi was transcribed and is produced and directed by Cy Howard. Mac Benoff writes the script with Lou Derman. J. Carroll Nash is starred as Luigi Basco with Alan Reed as Pasquale, Hump Conrad as Schultz, Jody Gilbert as Rosa, Mary Shipp as Miss Spaulding, Joe Forte as Horowitz, and Ken Peters as Olsen. Music is under the direction of Lud Gluckman.
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3: 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This is your host, Evan, saying thanks for listening. Until then, have a good one.
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0: Good evening, this is your host, Will. Welcome to Audio Theater for Sunday, May 31st, 2026. This evening I present a quad play from the old-time radio series, The Great Gildersleeve. Tonight's titles are as follows. Eve and Gildy Get Together, Marjorie the Actress, Sleigh Ride, and Gildy Wants to Run for Mayor. This set of shows aired on the evenings of January 23rd, 30, February 6th, and March 19th, 1944. Now, sit back and relax, as the Great Gildersleeve brings you tonight's feature. Enjoy this featured presentation.
1: Kraft presents The Great Gildersleeve.
2: Yeah.
1: The Kraft Cheese Company will also bring you the Kraft Music Hall every Thursday night. Present each week this time Harold Perry as The Great Gildersleeve, written by John Wheaton and Sam Moore. We'll hear from The Great Gildersleeve in just a moment. But first, here's something of great importance discovered in a recent nationwide survey of typical American homemakers. The principal cause of food waste, this survey revealed, is food spoiling before it can be used up. And bread, mind you, was at the very top of the list. Now, enriched bread is one of our important wartime foods, but let's try not to waste a single crumb. To prevent waste, why not make your bread taste extra good by spreading it with delicious parquet margarine? Now, why not indeed? That's the way millions of Americans enjoy eating bread. Believe you me, bread rolls and muffins are eaten up in a hurry when they're spread with parquet. Because this margarine that's made by Kraft has a flavor that really satisfies hungry appetites. And since parquet is one of the very best of energy foods, it's important to serve it often at every meal for good family nutrition. Tomorrow, then, be sure to buy parquet, P-A-R-K-A-Y. Parquet margarine made by Kraft.

0: let's look in on the great Gildersleeve, whom we find at home and at peace in the bosom of his family. Having just enjoyed a quiet dinner with his niece and nephew, Marjorie and Leroy, he pushes back his chair from the table and reaches into his vest pocket for an after-dinner cigar.
1: Oh, thought I had one.
2: Cigar, Unc? I'll get you one.
1: Well, thanks. Are we in your way here, Bertie?
3: Oh, no, sir, Mr. Gildersleeve. Just sit still. I hope you don't mind if I clear away the dishes, though. I got a meeting tonight down at the church.
4: What's the meeting about, Bertie?
3: Religion and the post-war world. I'm supposed to bring the donuts.
2: Here's your cigar, Unc. Shall I bite the end off for you?
1: Oh, I'll attend to that myself, thank you. Match.
2: I've got one.
1: Oh, thanks.
2: No, I'll light it for you.
1: Well, such service.
2: You got it?
1: Yeah, I've got it.
2: You sure it's lit?
1: Oh, it's lit.
2: I could light it again. I've got another match.
1: This is quite sufficient, thank you.
2: Are you enjoying it? Leroy, what's come over you?
1: Now, Marjorie, let's be thankful for small favors and ask not whence they come. Leroy's been a very good boy lately, hasn't he, Bertie?
3: He sure has. He ain't been himself all week.
2: Phone. I'll answer it.
1: I wish, Marjorie, you'd tell your friends not to disturb us during meals.
2: Hello? Yeah, this is Leroy. Who's this? Oh, hello, Miss Goodwin.
1: Miss Goodwin?
2: Yeah, he's here. Just a minute, please.
1: I'll take it, Leroy.
2: Just a minute.
1: Give me the phone. You're keeping Miss Goodwin waiting.
2: Before I forget it, Unc, I've got a report card for you to sign. I've been meaning to show it to you, but it kept slipping my mind.
1: Give me that phone, Leroy. Hello, Eve? Oh, how are you? Well, it's been weeks. Leroy?
2: Uh-oh.
1: You stick around, young man. Excuse me, Eve. Why, yes, I'd like very much to talk about him. I'll come to school with him Monday. No, I'll tell you. Why don't you come to dinner tomorrow night? Could you do that? Fine. About 7, and we'll have a nice long talk. Goodbye. In the meantime, I'm going to have a nice long talk. Leroy, you come back here.
2: I'm not going anywhere, Unc.
1: You bet you're not. You come into the dining room.
2: Something you want?
1: No, young man.
2: It slipped my mind, Unc, honest.
1: What did? What slipped your mind?
2: The report card. I forgot to show it to you.
1: Where is this report card?
2: I've got it right here in my pants pocket.
1: Let's have a look at it.
2: Yes, sir. It's stuck. I can't seem to get it out.
1: Perhaps I can help you.
2: Oh, no. No, I've got it. There. Report card.
1: Leroy.
2: Well, the teacher doesn't like me, Unc.
1: I don't blame her. Besides, I've heard that before.
4: What did he get, Uncle Moy?
1: Never you mind.
2: Never mind.
1: You keep out of this, young man.
2: Yes, sir.
1: How long have you had this report?
2: 3 weeks.
1: 3 weeks?
2: I didn't want to spoil your Christmas.
1: You mean you didn't want to spoil your Christmas? Leroy, this is a very serious matter.
2: Yes, sir.
1: How could you deliberately deceive me that way after all I've done for you?
2: I forgot, Unc.
1: You did not forget. Now, don't keep saying that.
2: Yes, sir.
3: Excuse me, Mr. Gildersleeve. If you don't mind, I'll run along now and leave the dishes till later.
1: Just a minute, Bertie.
3: Yes, sir?
1: Bertie, what would you think of a boy who would deliberately hide a report card from his uncle?
3: Oh, now, I don't think Leroy would do a thing like that. He probably just forgot.
2: That's right, I forgot.
1: Quiet, you. Bertie, when we want your opinion, we'll ask for it.
3: Well, excuse me, I thought you did. Well, I'll be going now.
1: Why, George Leroy, I don't know what I'm going to do with you. It seems to me you just go from bad to worse.
2: Yes, sir.
1: You won't study, you have no manners, you won't brush your hair.
4: You think he might clean his nails before he comes to the table, too?
2: Oh, yeah? Let's see yours, I dare you.
4: There, yeah.
1: Well, he'd look a lot better with that red stuff on him.
4: All right, how about that note from the teacher you didn't deliver?
2: All right, how about the time you and Wally took the car out without permission?
1: Stop it, both of you. I'm not interested in any tales told out of school. Anything I abhor, it's a tattletale. I refuse to listen to anything of the sort. What's this about taking the car out, Marjorie?
4: Aren't you going to ask him about the teacher's note?
1: I'm asking you about the car. All right, Leroy, what about the note?
2: I lost it.
4: That's not true. I found it when
2: snooping in wastebasket, hey?
1: Now, just a minute, you two. Leroy, what was in that note?
2: How should I know? It was addressed to you.
1: What was in the note?
2: It said, "Where's the report card?"
5: Young man, do you know what happens to people who tamper with the mails? They go to the penitentiary.
2: Oh, gosh, I didn't...
5: They go there for 5, 10, 15 years, maybe life.
2: Gosh.
5: I'm having a talk with your principal about you tomorrow. I'll suspend sentence till I get the facts from her. She's coming here to dinner, and I want you to make a good impression for once.
2: Oh, I will.
5: Not if you look the way you do now.
2: What's the matter with the way I look now?
5: Those pants. Look at them. Look at the knees.
2: They're the only pants I got, Unc.
5: That's ridiculous. You've got plenty of pants. I bought you pants only last, we'll buy you some more. Now, stick your shirt tail in. And look at those shoes, Leroy. They're not a month old. What do? Kick rocks with them?
2: I don't do a thing. They just get that way.
5: By George, you're going down to Hogan Brothers with me the first thing in the morning. Beginning tomorrow, young man, we're starting a campaign here. A campaign to make you look and act like a respectable human being.

0: cutest suit for Leroy.
1: Oh, my gosh.
2: Oh, where is it, my dear?
0: Over here on this model. See? Standing on the counter.
1: Oh, Unc, you don't want me to look like a wax dummy.
2: You're never clean enough to look like a wax dummy, Leroy. By George, that just isn't the suit I had. Well, I kind of like that. Yes, gentlemanly, but at the same time, perfectly comfortable. Ought to wear well, too. Flannel, wonderful stuff. How do you like it, Leroy?
1: Where would I wear a suit like that?
2: What do you mean, where would you wear it? You wear it this evening at supper. Wear it to school. Just wear it, that's all.
1: Nobody wears clothes like that, huh?
2: Well, gentlemen do. And you're going to look like a gentleman for a change. Why, the devil's a salesman. Let's buy the darn suit and get out of here.
0: Well, I thought you were going to get him some shoes, Uncle Mort. Suit will look awful with those old elk-hide things.
1: Oh, for corn's sake, these shoes are all right if they were only shined.
2: Well, why don't you shine them? I gave you a shoe polishing kit last Christmas, didn't I?
1: Yeah.
2: Well?
1: The stuff is all dried up.
2: Unfounded, that's because you left the cover off. That's typical of you, Leroy. You have no regard for the value of anything. You leave the cover off the polish, naturally it dries up. What's the consequence? You can't polish your shoes. What's the consequence? They dry up. And what's the consequence of that?
0: My feet dry up?
2: No, I have to buy you a new pair of shoes. You think money grows on trees?
0: Uncle Mort.
3: Huh? Well, sir, what can I do for you this morning?
2: I want to look at some suits.
3: Yes, sir, for yourself or for the little fellow?
2: For the boy. He likes that one up there on the model.
1: Oh, Unc.
0: Oh, stop squawking, Leroy. You can't dress like a 10-year-old all your life.
1: Who asked you?
0: Nobody asked me, but I
1: keep your big nose out of it.
2: Leroy?
0: Why, you little...
2: Marjorie, stop this, both of you.
3: Well, got quite a handful there, haven't you?
2: Yes, I have. Come on, let's try on the suit.
3: I'm sorry, sir, but I'm afraid the one on the model would be too large for the little fellow.
0: I was afraid of that, Unc.
2: Never mind, let's see the next size smaller.
3: That suit on the model is the only one like it in the store.
2: Let's try it on anyway. He'll grow into it.
3: Whatever you say, sir. It is a lovely piece of material, imported type flannel.
2: Imported type?
3: Yes, sir, it is like imported flannel, but it's made in our own mills right in this country.
2: Oh, well, try on the coat, Leroy.
0: Okay.
3: Well, that's not bad for size, not bad at all.
0: I think it looks fine. But you can't really tell with that awful polo shirt.
2: Yeah, that's right, my dear. Give the boy a shirt and a tie so we can get an idea of the suit.
3: You mean you want to buy
2: him? Yes, I want to buy him a shirt and a tie. A white shirt.
3: Yes, sir. What neckband, sonny?
0: 12 and a half.
2: You ought to have a bigger neck than that, Leroy. Bring him a 14.
3: Yes, sir. I could just slip a tape measure around and make sure.
2: Bring him a 14.
3: Size 14, the gentleman says, and a necktie.
2: While he's getting the shirt, Leroy, slip into those pants.
0: Where'll I go?
2: You don't have to go anyplace. Just stand behind me.
1: Gosh, you want me to feel like a shoplifter?
2: Don't be ridiculous. Get into those pants.
1: Well, make Marge turn around.
0: Oh, Leroy. Uncle Mort, do you think while we're here I might look at a few blouses?
2: Are you thinking in terms of your allowance, my dear?
0: Oh, yes. That is my February allowance.
2: Oh, farewell. All right. But make it snappy. Oh,
0: I'll be right back.
3: Yes, sir. Here's the shirt and tie. Oh, what happened to the little fellow? Oh.
0: There I am.
2: Now put these on, Leroy.
0: Okay.
2: Bring him a pair of shoes, too.
3: Yes, sir. Got a shoe stamp?
2: No, not with me. But I got plenty of them at home.
3: I'm sorry. Hogan Brothers cooperate 100% with the OPA.
2: I want the boy to try on a pair of shoes. If they're any good, I'll send them down with the stamps this afternoon.
3: Yes, sir.
2: And I'll thank you not to question my patriotism. What size shoes, Leroy?
0: 4.
2: Little feet will be growing soon. Bring him 5s.
3: Yes, sir.
2: Black Oxfords.
3: Yes, sir.
0: Will you tie the tie for me, Unc?
2: Yeah, give it to me. Now hold still. Hold your head up, Leroy. I can't see through your skull.
0: Okay.
2: When I was your age, I could tie a bow tie and a 4 in hand. There.
3: And here are the shoes for the little fellow.
2: Stop calling him a little fellow.
0: Thanks, Unc. Yeah.
2: Put on the shoes, my boy. How much will all this be?
4: Well, let me see. It will be 13, 50, shirt, $1.10, tie, 75, shoe, 55, that'll be 21, 25, 30.
3: 21.86.
2: Oh, my goodness. Here, put on the coat, Leroy, and let's see if it's worth it. How do the shoes feel? Walk around in them a little bit.
1: They're so big, they feel better than the old ones. Yeah.
2: Well, by George, you look like a gentleman.
3: Yes, he looks fine.
2: Come over here and look at yourself in the glass, my boy.
1: I don't like to put you to all this expense, huh?
2: Oh, don't worry about it. You can wear these clothes till you're 16.
0: Oh, Leroy. Well, you look simply lovely.
5: Thanks.
0: Oh, and I found 2 dresses upstairs for myself that I'm just crazy about. And just think, Uncle Mort, both of them for only $26.
2: $50 to get Leroy dressed for supper. Young man, your manners had better be perfect.
5: Gildersleeve will be with us again in just a few seconds. You thoughtful mothers know, of course, how important it is to serve good, hearty, hot breakfasts. 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Now let's get back to the great Gildersleeve. It's Saturday evening and a very uncomfortable one for Leroy, for the principal of his school has come to dinner. But somehow he's lived through it, and now everyone has repaired to the living room where Leroy has been called upon to perform for Miss Goodwin.
0: Why, I had no idea the boy was so musical, Throckmorton.
6: Well, he comes by it naturally, I suppose.
7: Now, Trigo!
0: Oh, play something else, please do.
7: He can't. That's the only piece he knows.
1: Oh, yeah?
8: Leroy! Leroy!
6: Past your bedtime now, son, I'm afraid. Say goodnight to Miss Goodwin.
0: So soon?
7: Yeah. I have to get up, get plenty of sleep so I can get up early tomorrow and study.
8: Don't overdo it, Leroy.
7: Good night, Miss Goodwin.
0: Good night, Leroy.
6: Leroy. Huh.
7: Good night, sister dear. Oh, for goodness sake.
6: Great chums, these children.
7: Good night, Uncle Mort.
6: Good night, Leroy.
7: Are you kidding?
8: Leroy!
6: Go to bed, my boy.
9: Here's the after-dinner coffee, Mr. Gilsey. Where shall I put it?
6: Set it on the table here, Bertie. I'll clear space.
9: Oh, thank you, sir. I'm afraid I'm going to have to ask you to help me get down them demitasse cups. We ain't used them in so long. They're on the top shelf.
6: That's all right, Bertie. Miss Goodwin won't object to a regular-sized cup, I'm sure.
0: Oh, not at all.
6: After all, we're just home folks here.
9: Them little ones ain't big enough to put in your eye anyway. I like a man-sized cup myself.
6: Bertie's a jewel.
0: You're very lucky to have her.
7: Well, Uncle Mort, I guess I'd better be going, too.
6: What? Not to bed on a Saturday night.
7: No, I thought I'd go down to the public library for a while and read.
6: Huh?
7: Good night, Miss Goodwin. It was so nice you could come over.
0: Good night, Marjorie. It was so good to see you again.
7: Good night, Unky, darling.
6: Good night. I'll leave the key under the doormat in case the library closes late.
0: She's such an attractive girl.
6: I don't know, though. She's been getting out of hand a little too lately. But it's the other one I'm worried about, Leroy.
0: Oh, I don't really think you need worry about Leroy.
6: Leroy, I mean.
0: It's just that he's going through that difficult age.
6: How long does it last? Seems to me he's been going through it ever since I've known him.
0: Well, boys will be boys. There's nothing really wrong with Leroy. I've talked with his teacher about him, and we both feel that all he needs is guidance.
6: Well, I punish him regularly, about twice a week.
0: Well, I don't mean quite that.
9: Here's the cup, Mr. Gildersleeve.
6: Oh, thank you, Bertie.
9: Anything else?
6: No, I think we've got everything, thanks. Will you pour, Eve?
0: I'd be delighted. I love having coffee in the evening, don't you?
6: Sure do. I like it for breakfast, too. And for lunch.
0: Throckmorton, has it ever occurred to you that Leroy might need a mother?
6: Well, I've tried to be a father to him.
0: Well, you have, and I admire you for it. Everyone does.
6: Well, he's a good kid. They're both good kids.
0: But don't you think they need someone who can give them what a mother has to give them?
6: Well, I never thought of it that way. Maybe you're right.
0: Someone who would be not only a guide and mother to them, but what you have yourself to think of, too. After all, a house without love isn't much of a home. You must have felt that.
2: You know, it's funny you saying that. I almost got married about a year ago. I guess I told you.
10: Yes, you told me.
2: Then I sort of gave up the idea. Maybe I shouldn't.
10: Well, we've all had our disappointments. I don't think you should let one unfortunate affair sour you on the whole idea. If at first you don't succeed.
2: Yeah. Eve, you're wonderful. You don't know what you've done for me this evening. You've made up my mind for me.
10: Have I, Throckmorton?
2: For months now, I've been this way and that. Should I or shouldn't I?
10: I know, I have too.
2: But when you bring up the children, that settles it. By George, I'll do it.
10: Oh, you seem very sure of yourself, Mr. Gildersleeve. After all, you haven't asked the girl, you know.
2: Listen, with Beauregard out of the way, Leela will marry me in a minute. Eve, is something wrong?
10: If you'll excuse me, I think I'd better be going.
2: But Eve, so early? You haven't even finished your coffee.
10: I'll get my own wrap, thank you.
2: Eve, you can't rush off like this.
10: Thank you for a very pleasant evening and good night.
2: Good
10: night.
9: Miss Goodwin ain't left already. Mr. Gildersleeve, what's wrong?
2: You're a woman, Bertie. You tell me.
9: Now, where are you going?
2: I'm going out and take a walk for myself.

0: just can't understand it, fellas. 1 minute she's as cool as a cucumber, gives me plenty of good sound advice, and the next minute she walks out in a huff.
1: I tell you, gentlemen, the deviousness of a woman's mind and the inconsistency of her whims are enough to discourage a man from having anything to do with the entire sex.
2: Well, no. I wouldn't say that.
0: Peavy, you mean to tell me Mrs. Peavy never has any whims?
2: Well, I wouldn't say that either. But when you've been married as long as I have, you begin to notice that the same old whims keep coming up. And if you're smart...
1: If you're smart, you wouldn't be married.
0: Well, Judge, why so bitter?
1: I'm not being bitter, Gildy. I'm simply facing facts.
2: Well, Judge, people have been getting married now for quite some time. There must be something in it.
1: Oh, don't misunderstand me. I have nothing against marriage. I'm all in favor of it. For other people.
0: Yeah, for other people.
1: Now, our friend Gildersleeve here has obligations. He has children. Man in his position ought to get married.
0: That's the judge, always thinking of others.
1: Besides, I think marriage would be a great thing for Gildersleeve. Might make him less ornery, huh, Peavy?
2: Well, I wouldn't want to guarantee that.
1: Just think, Gildy. You'd come home at night. There'd be the little woman waiting for you in a pretty little apron. And Leroy all scrubbed and brushed and smiling. I can see it now.
3: I can't.
1: After dinner, you wouldn't have to spend your evening hanging around drugstores talking to old goats like me and Peavy. No, you could settle down to a nice, dull game of dominoes.
0: Now, there you're wrong, Judge. It just so happens that the lady I have in mind can't stand dominoes. You can say what you please, but the more I think of it, the better I like it.
1: Let me ask you, Gildersleeve. Have you any reason to think the lady of your choice would have you, even if you ask her?
0: She'll have me, don't worry. That's one thing about her. You may have her false, but at least I know where I stand with her.
1: One other thing. You haven't told us yet who the lady is.
0: Wouldn't you like to know?
1: Well, I always said it was a pity you didn't marry Leela. Of course, I didn't mean it. I still have some hopes in that direction myself. But if you found someone else...
0: I thought you said marriage was not for you.
1: Well, don't believe everything you hear.
0: Well, I guess I'll be toddling along. I've got business to attend to.
1: Say, Peavy, come here a minute.
2: Yeah?
1: You know what I think?
0: What are you two whispering about over there?
2: Well, no, I wouldn't say that.
0: Come on, what are you two talking about?
2: Well, Mr. Gildersleeve, there's one thing we'd like to know.
0: What's that?
2: Has the lady in question met Leroy?
0: Well, she knows what she's getting into, don't worry.
1: And she's still willing to marry you? Then I'd say it was a perfect match, wouldn't you, Peavy?
2: I'd say it was ordained in heaven. Good luck, Mr. Gildersleeve.
0: I don't need luck, Peavy. This is in the bag. Come on, confound it. It's too cold to keep anybody standing outdoors today.
4: Throckmorton. Oh, come in. Take off your things. I'll be with you in a jiffy. I'm talking on the phone.
0: She knew what I'm here for. She wouldn't keep me standing around. Yeah.
4: Hello? Are you still there? Oh, nobody you'd be interested in.
0: If she only knew.
4: Well, I did have the most marvelous time the other night. Oh, you shouldn't say things like that. Not unless you really mean them. Oh, you doctor.
0: Hargrave. I'll spike his guns.
4: Well, make it soon, Arthur.
0: Arthur?
4: Real soon, you hear? Goodbye. Oh, Throckmorton, this is quite a surprise seeing you this evening. Come in and sit down, won't you?
0: Hi, George, that fire looks good.
4: I got so cold I just had to have it this morning. You don't suppose it needs another log, do you?
0: Log? Yeah, I suppose it does.
4: You might give it a little poke, too.
0: Yeah.
4: Oh, that's fine. Now the room will be cozier.
0: I didn't come over here to be cozy, Leela. That is, well, I've got good news for you.
4: Oh, how interesting.
0: Yes, I've been thinking a good deal lately.
4: Oh, excuse me, Throckmorton. I've got something here I know you'll be crazy to see.
0: But, Leela, I was about to say...
4: You remember my sister Winfield, don't you? She was here for a few days last spring, married to an army captain.
0: Yeah, I remember.
4: Well, she just had a baby last week, and she sent me these snapshots of him. Isn't he adorable?
0: Looks just like your sister. What I was going to say,
4: well,
0: Leela...
4: I certainly thought you'd show more interest in Winfield's child, Throckmorton.
0: Confound it, Leela. I've got something I want to say to you.
4: Well, go on and say it, Throckmorton, if it's so vital.
0: It's tied up with my future.
4: Mm-hmm.
0: It's tied up with your future, too.
4: Mm-hmm.
0: What I was thinking, Leela, is, I've got to have somebody to look after Leroy.
4: Well.
0: And I thought as long as we almost got married once, and Leroy is pretty hard to handle, maybe for his sake we ought to go ahead and do it.
4: Mr. Gildersleeve.
0: What?
4: I'm sure I can't imagine how I could have ever considered marrying you at any time.
0: But Leela...
4: Kindly leave my house, Mr. Gildersleeve. Your presence is most unwelcome.
0: Unwelcome? Oh, my goodness. Now what have I done wrong?

0: It's me, Leroy. Were you asleep, my boy?
1: Well, I hadn't been asleep very long.
0: Oh, I see. I just thought I'd say goodnight.
1: Okay, goodnight, Unc.
0: If I ever seem a little harsh with you, my boy, don't hold it against me. I get worried about you every once in a while.
1: About me?
0: Mm-hmm. I get to thinking maybe I haven't looked after you carefully enough.
1: Don't worry about that. You look after me plenty.
0: Well, I want you to feel free to come to me with any problems that are bothering you.
1: I will if I get any.
0: Come and talk to me the way, well, the way a boy might talk to his mother.
1: Okay.
0: You don't think you need a mother particularly, do you?
1: You mean right now?
0: Yes.
1: Unc, you're not going to go and
0: No. That is, well, there's nothing very immediate anyway.
1: I'm glad to hear that.
0: Yeah, I think we're doing pretty well. Way we are, you're a pretty good boy.
1: Okay, let's not bring in any outsiders.
0: I won't. Well, good night, Leroy. You can go back to sleep now.
1: Back to sleep? Oh, yeah. Say, Unc, as long as you're here, how about signing my report card before I forget it?
0: Oh, yes.
1: It's right there on the dresser.
0: All right. Signature, parent, or guardian. Yes. Throckmorton P. Gilder Sleeve. There.
1: Thanks a million, Unc. Good night.
0: Good night, my boy. Sweet dreams. By the way, Leroy, the next time you're reading in bed and you hear me coming, don't turn out the light. It works better if you pretend you fell asleep with the light on.
1: What?
0: Yeah. Good night.
1: Gosh, what a character.
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2: 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Cheese Company will also bring you the Kraft Music Hall every Thursday night. 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We'll hear from the Great Gildersleeve in just a moment. But first, a little drama staged in almost anyone's kitchen on baking day. 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

0: top of the Great Gildersleeve. Like every other town in the country, Summerfield is in the midst of a war bond drive. And wherever big things are doing, there you find Gildersleeve doing things in a big way. He's not only in charge of the door-to-door canvassing being carried on by the air raid wardens in his neighborhood, but he's a member of the committee planning Summerfield's fourth war loan rally. Consequently, he's a very busy man, and he doesn't hesitate to let people know it.
1: Bertie?
2: Yes, sir?
1: How soon?
2: It's almost ready, Mr. Gildersleeve. I'll put it on the table just the minute Miss Marjorie gets here.
1: It's 7:15. My meeting's at 8. We won't wait for her, Bertie. Go ahead and serve supper as soon as it's ready.
2: Yes, sir.
1: Confound it. Where is Marjorie anyway?
3: Down at the parish house.
1: Leroy, get up off the floor.
3: Okay.
1: You want to read? Read in a decent light.
3: Okay.
1: Where did you say your sister was?
3: Down at the parish house. They're putting on a show or something.
1: Who is?
3: I don't know. Some gang of nuts. Want to see a picture of a P-61, Unc?
1: Not particularly. What's the show?
3: There you are. A P-61.
1: So it is. Now, what's the...
3: I bet you think it's a P-38 just because it's got two tails.
1: So it has. What's the show being put on for?
3: What show?
1: The show Marjorie's in.
3: Oh, I don't even know if she's in it. She just went down to try out.
1: Well, who's doing it? What's it being put on for?
3: No reason, just a bunch of nuts like Marge.
1: Leroy, I think you might be more respectful of your sister. She's found something that interests her. I'm glad to hear it. Probably do her good.
3: Could be. Hey, here she is now.
1: Well, my dear.
4: Hello.
1: Well. Aren't you going to take off your coat and stay a while?
4: Oh, yes.
3: What's eating her?
1: Never mind. We were about to start supper without you, my dear. I have a meeting. War bond committee.
4: Oh, I couldn't eat any supper, thanks.
1: No supper? Are you sick?
4: No, I just don't want any.
3: She's in love. Wally proposed to her.
4: I haven't even seen Wally. I don't care if I never see him.
1: But you have to eat, my dear. You have to eat to live.
4: Not right now, Uncle Mort. I'm too excited, I guess.
1: Well, tell us all about it. How did it go? I hear you're going to be in a play.
4: Oh, Uncle Mort, he said I had the feeling. He said I had something.
1: Who said this?
4: Bruce Fairfield.
3: Well, the Sam Hill is Bruce Fairfield.
4: Oh, you wouldn't know. He's too important.
1: Must be too important for me, too. I never heard of him.
4: He's our director. He's done a lot of Broadway plays and so on. He's from New York.
1: Tell me, my dear, what kind of a show are you putting on?
4: It's not a show. It's a play.
1: A play. What is it?
4: Well, we haven't decided yet. But we've got a name for our organization. We're calling it The Little Theater and the Dell.
3: Where are you going to get a Dell?
1: Be quiet, Leroy.
4: This was our first real meeting today. Mr. Fairfield had me read a part for him. Oh, Uncle Mort, he's wonderful. He said he really thinks I have something.
3: Maybe it's mumps.
1: Leroy.
4: And that wasn't all he said. He said I reminded him a little of Katharine Hepburn.
3: That red mop, are you kidding?
4: It might just possibly interest you to know that Katharine Hepburn has red hair, too. Anyway, he didn't say I looked like Katharine Hepburn. He said I reminded him of her. He ought to know. He's worked with all the famous stars.
2: Evening, Miss Marjorie.
1: Marjorie?
4: Oh, good evening, Betty.
1: Well, what have we got here, Betty?
5: Some of that meatloaf you like.
1: Oh, brother.
4: Oh, none for me, thank you, Betty.
5: No meatloaf?
4: No, I couldn't just now.
1: She says she's not hungry, Betty.
5: Oh, but my land, a child's got to eat. Can't I get you something?
4: Well, you wouldn't have an artichoke, I suppose.
5: Artichoke? Who eats artichokes? You know we ain't got no artichokes.
4: I won't have anything then.
5: I never heard of such a thing. Leroy, you ain't going back on the meatloaf, too.
3: Not me. I could eat a horse.
5: Well, we ain't come to that yet. Artichoke. I'd just soon eat a porcupine. Artichokes is for rich folks.
3: You know who I bet eats artichokes? This Bruce Fairfield.
4: Leroy, you've never even met him.
6: Oh, dearie me, I can't eat a thing this evening. I think I'll just toy with an artichoke. Oh,
4: Listen.
1: No, Marjorie. Leroy, eat your meatloaf.
4: Yes, eat. Go on, stuff yourself. Shovel it in. That's all anybody thinks about in this house, eating. Nobody has any time for the finer things.
5: I'm sure I don't know what's come over that girl. She ain't herself this evening.
3: You bet she ain't. She's Katharine Hepburn. Oh, beloved. Oh, my darling. Kiss me, beloved, ere I so wound.
1: Eat your meatloaf, Leroy, ere I swat.

0: Well, good morning, Marjorie. Feeling better this morning?
1: I feel all right, thank you.
2: Woo! Look at the new hairdo. So that's what you've been doing upstairs for the last 2 hours.
3: It took me about 10 minutes, and it's none of your business.
2: Oh, pardon me, Miss Hepburn.
3: Oh, be quiet, little boy.
0: Marjorie, I want to have a family conference, if you don't mind.
3: Oh, just as soon as I make this call.
0: Well, hurry it up.
2: What's the conference about, Unc?
0: You'll find out in just a minute. Bertie better be in on this, too. Oh, Bertie!
4: Hello, Sally. I won't be able to come to your house this afternoon. I'm sorry.
5: You call me, excuse me?
0: Yes, Bertie.
4: Can I please have it quiet for a minute?
0: Oh.
4: I'm sorry, Sally, but I just can't come, that's all. Oh, because I have to be at the theater.
2: Oh, what a boa.
0: Leroy, you be quiet. Let's get this phone call over with.
4: Well, it isn't exactly a rehearsal, Sally. We're just going to have a reading. Well, it isn't exactly a reading because we haven't chosen a play yet. I'm sorry, Sally. I said I was sorry, didn't I? Well, I just happen to think your little party isn't as important as my career, that's all. Bye.
0: Career now. Sit down now. I want to get everything planned for our guest.
4: Guest?
6: Guest?
0: Yes. In connection with the Summerfield Bond Drive, our city will be honored by the presence of an outstanding war hero who will speak at the rally tomorrow night. And we are to have the privilege of entertaining him here in our house.
4: MacArthur?
0: No, Leroy. MacArthur's busy killing Japs. The man who's coming here is Colonel White. And he shot down 6 planes in the last war, and he's a squadron leader in this one.
2: Oh, boy, a flyer. Can he sleep in my room, Unc?
0: Well, I'm glad to see your hospitable attitude, Leroy, but I think we'll put him in the sewing room.
5: On that little old army cot?
0: Well, he'd probably feel uncomfortable sleeping anywhere else, Bertie. Now, what about lunch, huh? Can we have something nice for him?
5: Well, I'll do my best, Mr. Gilsleeve. I don't know much about high-altitude cooking.
0: Well, you just cook for this man as if he'd never been off the ground, Bertie. He'll love it. Now, Marjorie, I was thinking if you could sort of show the Colonel around this afternoon.
4: Oh, I'm sorry, Uncle Mort. My rehearsal.
0: Yes. Now, listen, my dear. I think your interest in the drama is a very fine thing. I don't want to discourage it, but there's a war on. We all have to make some sacrifices in wartime, you know.
4: Oh, we do? What sacrifice are you making?
0: Me? Why,
4: You won't even let this hero have your bed because you don't like to sleep in the sewing room.
0: Marjorie, that's not true. He can have my bed if he wants it. Why, George, he'll have it whether he wants it or not. Bertie, will you make up my bed for the Colonel?
5: Yes, sir. 2 clean sheets?
0: For the Colonel, yes, 2. And then if you can fix the cot in the sewing room for me...
5: Yes, sir.
0: I'll show you how to make sacrifices in wartime. And you, young lady, you can be here for lunch anyway. And I want you to be just as nice as you know how.
2: How is the Colonel coming here, Unc? In a bomber?
0: No, Leroy. In a train.
2: Oh, I thought maybe he could take me up for a little ride.
0: He's coming on the 12:15, so he ought to be here any minute.
2: He might have changed his plan so he had to fly after all. Maybe he came in a P-61 and he could give me a ride in that. Maybe he'd let me shoot the machine guns a few times.
0: Stop talking, Leroy. Nothing is coming out.
2: Oh, well. Hey, there's the judge's car.
0: Oh? He's got the colonel with him.
2: I'll let him in, Unc.
0: I'll let him in. Leroy.
2: Okay. The judge going to stay for lunch?
0: No, whether he knows it or not. Well, well, Colonel White, I presume.
7: That's me.
8: I was just going to introduce you, Throckmorton. Colonel White, I take pleasure in presenting my good friend, Throckmorton Gildersleeve.
7: Glad to meet you, Mr. Gildersleeve.
0: It's an honor to meet you, Colonel. Welcome to Summerfield and come in.
7: Thank you.
0: Let me have your coat.
2: I'll take it, Unc. Hi, Judge.
8: Hello, Leroy.
0: Oh, Colonel, this is my nephew, Leroy. Colonel White, Leroy.
7: How are you, son?
2: Fine. Have you flown a P-61 yet?
7: Well, not yet, but I hope to soon.
2: Oh, have you flown a B-26?
7: Yes, I've flown that.
0: Boy's just crazy about airplane colonels.
7: So I see.
2: Hey, come in the living room, will you, Colonel? I want to show you something.
0: Leroy, stop yanking the colonel around.
7: Oh, that's all right, Mr. Gildersleeve. I don't believe he can hurt me.
8: He's a fine man, Throckmorton. Finest type of American soldier.
0: Oh, seems to be, yes.
8: Tell me one thing, old man. Do I smell lamb chops?
0: Confounded hooker, you can't stay to lunch.
8: Well, I brought the colonel.
0: I don't care. There are only 7 lamb chops. If you stay, the colonel and I can't have seconds.
8: All I know is the colonel expects me to stay and talk about the details of his speech. After all, you'll have to give up your 2nd lamb chop, Gildy.
0: This is a dirty trick, you old goat.
8: Now, we all have to make sacrifices in wartime, you know.
0: Yeah, but by George, I'm making more than my share.
2: And then he comes tearing down out of the sun and gives him the old
0: Leroy.
1: Your nephew's found out things about air combat that I never knew, Mr. Gildersleeve. I guess I ought to see more movies.
2: You want to see Destination Tokyo this afternoon? It's at the Biju.
0: Now, Leroy, the colonel's going to be busy this afternoon. Well, that reminds me. Go tell Bertie, Leroy, I've persuaded Judge Hooker to stay to lunch.
2: Gosh, how'd you do that?
0: Leroy, take the message to Bertie.
2: Okay.
0: And tell her we can have lunch as soon as Marjorie comes out.
2: Okay. Hey, Marge, hurry up! Lunch!
0: I want you to meet my niece, Marjorie, Colonel. I think she's a mighty nice girl.
8: You bet your life she is. Pretty, too. Well, here she comes, Colonel. You can see for yourself.
1: Well, she sure is.
6: Good afternoon, Judge.
8: Afternoon, Marjorie. Colonel White, this
0: she's
8: is...
0: She's my niece, Judge. Marjorie, I take pleasure in presenting Colonel White.
1: How do you do?
6: How do you do, Colonel?
1: Say, am I crazy? No, I'm not. There's something about you that suggests Katharine Hepburn.
6: Oh, do you really think so?
2: Oh, for corn's sake. Come on, Colonel Chow.
9: Gildersleeve will be with us again in just a few seconds. 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

0: Understand it. Ever had a third degree before, Colonel?
1: Go ahead, son. What's the question?
2: Do you know any military secrets?
3: Why? Have you got a market for them?
2: No kidding, do you?
4: Leroy, Uncle Mort, really?
0: Now, my boy.
2: Just one secret, Colonel. Just a little one. Anything at all. Anything the other kids don't know.
3: Well, I don't know anything that would be much use to the enemy, but if you'll come over here, I'll whisper one in your ear.
2: Yeah? What?
3: Radar.
2: Oh, who doesn't know that?
0: All right, Leroy, off to school.
2: Okay. So long, Colonel. See you later.
0: Well, shall we go in the other room? I know you got things to do today, Colonel. And if you'll excuse me, I got a little furnace work to do down in the cellar before I leave. Ash day.
1: Go right ahead.
0: Yeah, used to have a man to do this, Colonel, but you know, with a manpower shortage.
1: Yes, indeed.
2: Goodbye,
0: Good night. So long. Goodbye, Leroy.
3: Well, I guess I'll run up to my room for a minute.
5: Oh, Colonel White.
3: Yes?
5: I've been wanting to speak to you, alone.
3: Well, don't tell me you're after a military secret, too.
5: Must you joke?
3: I beg pardon?
5: You don't need to pretend with me.
3: Am I pretending?
5: I know what you must be thinking. I want to apologize for my brother and my uncle.
3: Apologize?
5: You see, Summerfield is a small town, and we're small town people. I guess there isn't anything we can do about that. But we don't have to be satisfied with it.
3: I think Summerfield is a swell town, from what I've seen of it.
5: Oh, you don't have to be polite with me, Colonel. I understand.
3: I wish I did.
5: You're from New York, aren't you? It must be wonderful to live in New York. I suppose you go to a new play every night.
3: Oh, hardly that.
5: But you do love the theater, don't you?
3: Well, I like a good show, yes.
5: Oh, it's wonderful to meet someone who rarely understands. I knew the first moment I saw you. You're not like my uncle and all these people around here leading their little lives. You've lived. They just exist.
3: I don't know that I follow you.
5: Oh, people are so tragic, aren't they? Listen to him down there shaking the furnace. Poor Uncle Mort. What is he to look forward to? Well, I'm not going to get stuck here in Summerfield.
3: I don't know what you have in mind, but I wouldn't rush into anything. You're an attractive girl. You have a nice home here.
5: Where would the world be if we were satisfied with that? Where would Katharine Hepburn be today if she had stayed in Hartford all her life?
3: Hartford, I suppose.
5: Exactly. Oh, here comes my uncle. Oh, I don't know how to say it, but you brought me a glimpse of a new world.
0: Well, you two still standing here? Shall we be getting along downtown, Colonel?
1: I'll be right with you. I've just got to run up to my room.
0: Well, my dear, what have you two been in such deep conversation about?
5: Something you wouldn't even understand.
0: Oh, well, pardon me.
5: I wonder if you'd be very surprised to know that I've met the man whom I shall one day marry.
0: Marjorie, stop your nonsense. Remind me to order some more coal, will you? Because we only got enough coal to let...
3: What did you say?

0: heck, Unc? I'm disappointed in Colonel White.
1: Disappointed, Leroy? Why?
0: I thought he was a man's man, and here he's been off with Marge all afternoon.
1: Yes. I wonder where she could have taken him, confound it.
0: It's your fault. You sicked her onto him.
1: You don't suppose she would take him to that place called Brownie's Beanery, did it?
0: Brownie's Beanery. Yeah, she might. That's all there is in the afternoon.
1: Hmm.
0: You want me to call up?
1: No. He'll be here for supper, all right. He knows he's got to speak at the rally in a couple of hours. See who that is, would you, Leroy?
0: Sure. Maybe it's Marge and she forgot her key. Mr. Peavy! Hey, Unc, it's Mr. Peavy.
2: Hello, Leroy.
1: Hello, Peavy.
2: Good evening, Mr. Gildersleeve. I just dropped in to make my bond report.
1: Oh, yes. Take off your coat. Make yourself at home.
2: Thank you. It won't take me very long to report. There are only 16 houses in my block.
0: Judge Hooker sold $2,000 worth, and there's only 4 houses in his block.
1: Never mind, Leroy. Those are pretty big houses.
0: What difference does that make?
1: Young man, I'm not in the mood to discuss economics with you right now. Go somewhere and play with your toys.
0: Toys? He thinks I still have toys.
2: Mr. Gildersleeve, I'm afraid I didn't do as well as the judge.
1: No?
2: No. $2,000. My.
1: The trouble with...

0: You is. You don't push hard enough, Peavy. You're not aggressive enough.
1: Well, no, I wouldn't say that.
0: Well, it's the truth just the same. You have to make an emotional, dramatic appeal.
1: Me, Mr. Gildersleeve?
0: Well, you ought to try. How did you make out?
1: Well, here are the applications and the money. I sold $600 worth altogether.
0: Well, that's very good, Peavy. Not bad at all.
1: Well, it's not much money in a drive for $14 billion, but I'm kind of proud of one thing.
0: Oh? What's that?
1: I sold a bond in every house on my street.
0: Why, Peavy, that's wonderful. You're the best salesman in Summerfield.
1: Well, now, I wouldn't say that. You see, every house on my street has a boy in service, and they want him to come back home, that's all.
0: Well, you did a fine job anyhow, Peavy.
1: Yeah, I think I'd better be going, Mr. Gildersleeve.
0: Oh, wait a minute. Peavy, what do you do when a young girl falls in love with an older man?
1: That's a hard question for me to answer. It never happened to me.
0: No, I suppose not.
1: At least it hasn't yet.
0: Now, this is serious, Peavy. That is, it could be. Marjorie may be falling for a man 25 years older than herself. What can I do about it?
1: Well, why don't you explain to Margie that when she's 35, the man will be 60. And when she's 45, he'll be 70. And when she's 60, he'll be 85.
0: Yeah, and when she's 90, he'll be 115.
1: Well, that's right. It gets worse as you get older.
0: Why, that's silly. If a girl wants a man now, what does she care about 10 years from now? Yeah, I guess I'll... Oh, there they are now. The Colonel's here, Bertie.
2: Well, I had a wonderful time, Colonel.
3: So did I. You made me feel younger than I have in years.
0: Oh, my goodness, I'm going to have to do something about this.

0: Come in.
1: Is it all right?
0: Sure, come in. I'm just packing my bag. I'll have to leave right after the rally, so I better do it now.
1: Oh, can I help?
0: No, thanks. Won't take me a minute. We travel light in the Army.
1: Well, we're expecting great things from this rally, Colonel.
0: To tell you the truth, I'd rather face the Japs than an audience. But I'll be doing the same thing tomorrow in Little Falls.
1: We're going to be sorry to have you leave, Colonel.
0: Well, I'm sorry to have to. You've treated me like $1 million here, all of you. I think you have a very nice family.
1: Thank you. I wanted to speak to you about Marjorie.
0: She seems very much interested in the stage.
1: Yes, we've had to put up with that. She seems to have taken quite a fancy to you, too.
0: Well, you know...
1: I hope she hasn't been making a fool of herself. I know she has.
0: Well, young girl sees a uniform, you know. And then she seems to have me mixed up with New York in her mind. And she seems to have New York mixed up with Mecca. There we are. That didn't take long, did it?
1: Colonel, I'm going to ask you to do me a favor before you go.
0: Glad to. What is it?
1: I want you to go down in the living room and have a talk with Marjorie.
0: Well, I told you I'm not much of a speechmaker.
1: Oh, you can do it. You're the only one who can. If you don't straighten her out before you leave, I'll have the devil's own time with her after you're gone. I know that girl.
0: Well, I'll be glad to try.
1: Great. Come on. She's down there now waiting to say goodbye.
0: All right.
1: Now, Colonel, all you have to do is give her a little fatherly advice. You know, point out that you're older than she is and so on.
0: Well, this is a little out of my line.
1: I'll just wait outside here. You go ahead. She's in there. I'll be listening.
0: Well.
2: Colonel, you're going.
0: Yes, my plane leaves right after the rally.
2: How it must be wonderful to fly, to feel the cool, clean, fresh wind in your face, to leave the earth behind with all its stupidity. Oh, I wish I could fly with you.
0: Yes, I wanted to speak to you about that.
2: Oh, don't speak. Let us just have this moment together, this last small moment.
0: Well, you don't mind.
2: Please.
0: Now, listen, my dear.
2: Don't call me my dear. You sound like my uncle.
0: Well, I'm old enough to be your uncle. Has that ever occurred to you?
2: Oh, you're going to treat me like a child now. What difference do our ages make? What is time? What is anything?
0: You make it a little difficult to argue.
2: What are arguments? Words, words. Let's be honest with each other, shall we?
0: I'm for that.
2: Let's have the courage to be frank. Let's call a spade a spade.
0: All right. You start.
2: Well, let's face it. You're a man. I'm a woman.
0: I go along with you so far.
2: You once had the kindness to say that you found me attractive. Well, I find you attractive.
0: Well, that's fine, but Marjorie, you've got to realize...
2: Oh, nothing you can say will change it. That's just the way it is, that's all. That's life, I guess. You go away now and I won't see you. You'll be off to the war where your duty lies. I won't try to hold you, but promise me one thing.
0: What's that?
2: When it's all over and you come back to the city you've loved so much, if I come to New York, may I look you up?
0: Why, sure. I'd be glad to see you anytime.
2: That's all. That's all I ask.
0: But, Marjorie, you don't realize. If you just listen...
2: Don't you see? Nothing you could ever say or do would change it because I ask so little.
0: Marjorie.
2: Yes?
0: I have a confession to make.
2: Yes?
0: I'm mad about you, wild about you.
2: Oh, please.
0: All last night I lay awake dreaming of the moment when I would crush you in my arms.
2: Oh, no,
0: and
2: please.
0: Now, come away with me, Marjorie, now, tonight, this minute.
2: Colonel, let go!
0: You will, you must. I have a wife and 7 children, but never mind them. Fly with me in my flying machine.
2: No, no, no!
1: Thanks, Colonel.

0: And 6 is 16, and 8 is 24, and 3 is 27.
1: Excuse me, have you got a minute?
0: 6 is 33. Just a second, Bertie.
1: Excuse me.
0: 33 and 8 is 41. 44. Gee, is that all? Sorry, Bertie, I'm just adding up the amount of war bonds we've sold in this neighborhood. It's not too good.
1: Well, Mr. Gildersleeve, you can add this.
0: Huh? But, why, Bertie!
1: $18.75. I never thought I'd make it, but it's all there.
0: Why, that'll buy a $25 bond. Oh, that's great, Bertie.
1: Oh, shucks, it ought to be $100. I know that. But I figure if I can buy one of these every month, of course, I know they can't hold up the invasion for me. But give me time, I'll get there.
0: Well, I only wish more people figured that way, Bertie.
1: I was thinking, Mr. Gildersleeve, you got any of them slips of paper where it says, sell me a bond?
0: You mean application forms? Oh, sure. But what's the idea, Bertie?
1: Well, sir, I got a meeting down at the lodge tonight, and there ain't no reason for it except a lot of folks want to sit around and talk. Just a little old unfinished business, that's all. And I figured I'd hand around some of them applications.
0: Well, you're welcome to all you want, Bertie, but do you think you can sell any? After all, that's it.
1: You just watch me. I'm going to say to them folks, now you listen to me. You folks sitting around here gabbing. We got a war going on. We got a lot of unfinished business, and we ain't doing anything about it to finish it. I'm going to say to them, there's a plenty of you folks making more money than you ever made before in your lives. And what you doing with it? Throwing it around. And in these days, that's a sin. Anybody who spends his money for anything but the food he needs to eat and the clothes he needs on his back, that's a sin. And he's a fool besides. Because things just ain't got the stuff in them these days. You go buy yourself a fancy new patent leather handbag, and what happens? Right away the handle comes off, because they ain't got the stuff.
0: Yes.
1: The stuff is going to the soldiers where it belongs. So get some sense and put your money where it belongs and where it's going to do somebody some good. Put it into war bonds. That's what I'll tell them. And they'll do it. They're good people. They want to fight this war just as hard as anybody else. But they, you know, they get a little careless sometimes. That's
0: yeah,
1: all.
0: Yeah, don't we all? Well, here you are, Bertie. Here are the applications. Go get them.
1: I will. Good night, Miss Gilsley.
0: Good night, Bertie. God bless you. Good night, everybody.

0: program was under direction of Claude Sweet. And this is Ken Carpenter speaking for the Kraft Cheese Company, inviting you to tune in again next week for the further adventures of the Great Gildersleeve.
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1: Bring in the Kraft Music Hall every Thursday night, present Hal Perry as the Great Gildersleeve, written by John Wheaton and Sam Moore. We'll hear from the Great Gildersleeve in just a moment. Let's for a minute look in on a typical American family at breakfast time. Johnny rubs his sleepy eyes. 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

0: Let's join the great Gildersleeve and see what's going on in his busy little household. Leroy, it seems, is indisposed. Nothing serious, you understand. It came over him rather suddenly yesterday morning just before school when he glanced out of the window and saw a few snowflakes fluttering down.
1: Oh, boy, snow!
2: Well, I'm off, Leroy. You feed the puppy?
1: Yeah. Say, Unc, I don't know if I ought to go to school today. I've got a kind of a funny feeling.
2: Oh, what kind of feeling? Does your head ache?
1: Yeah. Well, not my head exactly.
2: Oh, your stomach?
1: Yeah. Well, it's not exactly my stomach. It's sort of all over, sort of.
2: Oh. Well, in that case, you better stay home, Leroy. Bertie, keep an eye on the boy, will you? I've got to go down to the office.
3: I'll do that, Mr. Gilsey.
2: Yeah, call Dr. Pettibone if he shows any symptoms.
1: Oh, she won't need to do that. I think if I just take it easy. Oh, boy, now it's really beginning to snow.
0: Well, it snowed all day and it snowed all night. Now it's Saturday morning, and for the first time, Leroy realizes that he's made a tactical error.
1: Oh, Aunt, can't I go out, please?
2: No, my boy. If you weren't well enough to go to school yesterday, you're certainly not well enough to go out in the snow today.
1: But I told you, Aunt, I feel fine now. Honest, I feel fine.
2: Remarkable recovery. One of the most remarkable in the annals of medicine. But we're taking no chances, my boy. You'll stay in the house today.
4: Oh, Mr. Gilsey, a little bit of snow ain't gonna...
2: No, Bertie.
4: Yes, sir.
1: Gosh.
4: Never you mind, Leroy. I'm making some applesauce this morning.
1: Thanks, Bertie. Gosh, look at all the fellas out there having some fun in the snow. Sure looks like fun, all right. Yep, I bet they're certainly having fun.
2: Stop licking the window pane, Leroy.
1: I'm not licking it.
2: Well, stop rubbing your nose on it. Bertie just washed those windows.
1: Gosh, can't even look out the window. Can't even watch the fellas having fun.
2: Yes, yes.
1: Yep. Sure looks like fun, all right. It sure looks like fun.
2: Leroy, I'm trying to read the newspaper. For heaven's sake, go and do something.
1: What? What is that to do, Unc?
2: Anything. Go play with your puppy.
1: I played with him.
2: Well, play with him some more.
1: He doesn't want to. All he wants to do is go out and play in the snow, like other dogs. The poor little pooch.
2: Well, let him.
1: Oh, he didn't go without me. He's a one-man dog.
2: Yeah, yeah.
4: Mr. Gilsey, we're going to have to do something about shoveling away that snow. When I came to look for the milk bottle this morning, it's buried clean out of sight.
2: Yes, I'll have to do something about that. Remind me, will you, Bertie?
4: Keep on snowing like this, we won't be snowed in.
1: If it snows all weekend, maybe I won't be able to get to school even. That'd be terrible.
2: Yeah. That's terrible.
5: Well, here comes Sleeping Beauty.
6: Good morning, one and all. Uncle darling, brother dear.
1: Bertie, your ladyship is down.
2: Now, Leroy.
6: Sticks and stones may break my bones, but names will never hurt me. Has anyone looked out the window? It's as if the whole world were blanketed in snow.
2: It is.
6: And right outside the window, there's the most gorgeous icicle. It hangs there poised like some great crystal dagger.
1: Looks more like a frozen carrot.
6: Oh, I love winter with its ice and snow and the wind whistling in the eaves. Woo-hoo!
2: Marjorie, if I could trouble you to come down to Earth for a moment.
6: Yes?
2: I'm not going to ask what time you came in last night. I know. But I would like to ask...
6: Oh, now, Auntie, darling, you're not going to be cross.
2: Confound it, I am cross. Leroy goes to school when he pleases. You come down to breakfast when you please. Is that any way to run a household? How do you expect Bertie to do her work?
4: Oh, I don't care, Mr. Gilsey.
2: Well, you should care, Bertie. You should care.
4: Yes, sir, I'll care.
6: Uncle Lloyd, don't you get so excited.
2: Well,
6: I was late last night because we had a reading of our play, and we stopped to talk about it afterwards.
2: Play?
6: And I slept late because we're having a rehearsal this morning, and I'd like to be at my best.
1: Hey, there goes Mrs. Ransom.
2: Well, what of it?
1: Nothing. Just there she goes.
6: You haven't been seeing much of her lately, have you, Uncle Lloyd?
2: I've been busy. And don't try to change the subject. We have breakfast in this
6: house. Don't you try to change the subject. What happened between you and Mrs. Ransom? For that matter, what happened between you and Miss Goodwin? Has she passed you up, too?
2: I told you I've been busy. And don't be impertinent.
6: I'm not being impertinent, Uncle Lloyd. I'm worried about you.
2: Well, I'm glad somebody thinks about me.
6: You've been so cross lately and so touchy. What's the matter, Uncle Lloyd? You can tell me.
2: Nothing. You think I'm getting old, my dear?
6: Old? I never think of you as any age. You just... my Uncle Mort.
2: Well, doggone it, when a man has two ladies walk out on him in one evening, he begins to think he must be slipping or something.
6: You mean Mrs. Ransom and Miss Goodwin? They did that to you?
2: I'm not mentioning any names, but neither of them has spoken to me since. Not since that night Miss Goodwin came to dinner.
6: Well, then you must have done something to offend them.
2: Not a thing. So help me, not one thing.
6: Well, whatever it was, I don't think the thing to do about it is go off in a corner and sulk.
2: I'm not sulking. I just... Well, what should I do?
6: Well, make some little gesture in their direction.
2: Oh?
6: You know the kind of thing women like. Some little attention. Some thoughtful little gesture.
2: Oh. Thoughtful little gesture.
6: Well, I've got to be getting to rehearsal. You don't happen to be driving down to the office, I suppose?
2: No, I'm not going to the office today. I thought I'd make this Saturday an exception.
3: An exception, he says.
2: I have to stay home and shovel off the sidewalk. And you, young man.
4: Looks like you better get started, Mr. Gilsey. I opened the back door just now and a whole snowdrift fell in the kitchen.
2: Yeah, we'll have to do something about that. Remind me, will you, Bertie?
4: I'm reminding you.
2: Oh.
3: What a character.
2: Leroy, come here, my boy.
3: What do you want?
2: Leroy, I feel that I've punished you enough. I'm going to let you go outdoors.
3: What's the hitch?
2: Out in the corner of the garage, you will find the snow shovel.
3: I knew it.
2: Yeah. Now, let me see. Some thoughtful little gesture.

0: you, please.
1: Thank you, Bertie.
2: Ah, good afternoon, Bertie. Mr. Gillis leave at home?
0: Oh, yes, he is. He's so glad to see you. He's been sitting here all day long just twiddling his thumb.
2: Well, hello, Gildy. The idea of sitting around the house on a beautiful day like this. Finest fall of snow we've had in years.
3: I haven't just been sitting around, Judge. Some of us have work to do.
2: Yeah, and some of us go down to our offices and do it. You haven't even shoveled the snow off your walk.
3: No, but Leroy has.
2: That's what you think.
3: What? You mean to say that... Darn that kid.
2: Oh, no. Don't be hard on him, Throckmorton. There's no day for a kid to be working. Kids have to take advantage of a snow like this. So should we.
3: What are you talking about?
2: I got a great idea, Gildy. Let's organize a sleigh ride party.
3: You must be getting into your second childhood, Hooker.
2: Now, listen, there's nothing childish about a sleigh ride, Gildy. Not if it's organized right. Get a sleigh somewhere, and a horse, some straw to sit on.
3: Straw? Gee, I can feel myself itching already.
2: Now, wait a minute. Just imagine the sleigh gliding along in the moonlight, bells jingling on the horse, and you and me sitting there snug in the back with a couple of nice girls.
3: Yeah. Well, I see what you mean, Horace.
2: Yeah, I thought you'd see the light.
3: Yes. Say, Horace, you may have a very good idea there. And I think I know where I can get a couple of girls.
2: Well, I was hoping you would, Gildy. Anybody I know?
3: Eve and Leela. As a matter of fact, I've been meaning to do something for them. Yes. A sleigh ride party would be a very thoughtful little gesture.
2: They'd love it.
3: If I ask them, they will. But where the dickens can we find a sleigh? I haven't seen one around here in years.
2: Oh, don't worry about that. You know Floyd Munson's brother, Otis?
3: Sure.
2: Well, he's got an old sleigh out of his place. I'm sure Floyd could fix it for us.
3: Would that mean we'd have to take Floyd along?
2: Oh, I hadn't thought about that.
3: Floyd's not a bad fellow, of course, and pretty good barber. But the girls might think he was, well, you know.
2: Maybe if we talked to him, we could tell him to watch his step a little, mind his P's and Q's.
3: If he tried to act high-toned, he'd be even worse.
2: Well, he'd get to feeling comfortable pretty soon.
3: Yeah, then we'd have to watch out. If he ever got started on one of his barbershop stories, oh, brother.
2: Say, here's an idea, Gildy.
3: Huh?
2: What if we just ask to borrow the sleigh and don't tell Floyd what we want it for?
3: I'm afraid you don't know Floyd. Most barbers are inquisitive, but Floyd is downright snoopy.
2: Yeah, I guess he'd have to know all about it. Still, that's the only sleigh around here that I know of. What are we going
3: to
2: do?
3: We could just go to Floyd's brother and rent the sleigh.
2: Oh, that'd cost money.
3: I'll
2: tell you what we can do. We can get up a whole gang to go along. Then Floyd won't be so noticeable. Get Peavy and the Pettibone.
3: We don't want too many.
2: No, just enough to drown out Floyd.
3: That's a big order, Horace. But let's try it that way.
2: Okay, I'll go and see Floyd right away. But the important thing is to get Eve and Leela.
3: Don't worry about them, Judge. You deliver the sleigh, and Gildersleeve will deliver the ladies.
2: About it, Floyd.
4: Won't be any trouble at all, boys. Otis don't use the horse at night, and I know he'd just as soon leave us have her.
3: Her?
4: She's a mare.
3: Uh-oh.
4: Answers to the name of Nellie. Well, I won't say she answers to it. She's a little hard of hearing.
3: Now, Floyd, we don't want a broken-down old nag pulling us around.
4: Nellie's all right. She's getting old, but she's still got her own teeth.
2: If she can do farm work, I guess she can pull around a sleigh for a few hours.
4: Why, sure. And you don't have to worry about the sleigh, either. Big and comfortable. My cousin Earl and I used it one night about 6 years ago. Remember the night the circus got stranded here?
3: Yeah.
4: Well, Earl and I got hold of two lady bareback riders, and we had a wonderful sleigh ride. You got a girl for me, Mr. Gildersleeve?
3: Well, I wanted to talk to you about that, Floyd. I'm bringing some girls, but they're not bareback riders.
4: Well, we can't all be lucky.
3: There's nothing the matter with these girls, confound it.
4: I didn't say there was anything the matter with them, Commissioner. Keep your shirt on.
3: The thing about these girls is they, well, they're kind of high class.
4: Oh, refined. I get you. Well, I know how to act with nice girls. Glad you tipped me off, though.
2: Now, look here, Floyd. We're letting you in on a nice little party, and we expect you to behave yourself.
4: I'll behave, Judge. There's women in my shop almost every day, and I very seldom make a slip.
3: Yeah, well, we can't afford any slips tonight. I'm giving you a chance to meet some real ladies. I don't want you to ruin it.
4: How could I ruin it?
3: By behaving like a crude barbershop cowboy.
4: Now, Commissioner, I think that's going a little far. After all, I'm getting a sleigh for you, ain't I?
2: Yes, Floyd.
4: And let's be reasonable, huh, Judge? Live and let live.
2: I think Floyd understands now, Gildy.
4: Sure I do.
3: All right. I'll get the girls.
1: We'll go on the sleigh ride. But if you get out of line just once, Floyd, I'll cut my own hair from now on.
5: We'll hear from the great Gildersleeve in just a few seconds. You know, bread is a mighty important food, especially the new enriched bread your grocer's selling now. 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And that leads us right to parquet margarine. For this wholesome, nutritious spread really is delicious on bread, toast, and rolls. Parquet's fine flavor is something you'll want to tell your friends about. It's so delicate and appetizing. 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And it's such a splendid energy food, too. 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

0: back to Summerfield and the great Gildersleeve. And along about 8 o'clock, a beautiful moon came up back of the old tack factory. It's a perfect night for a sleigh ride, and that's where we find Gildersleeve and his companions, Floyd the Barber and Judge Hooker, bundled up in mufflers, mittens, and earmuffs, and ready for come what may. Gildersleeve and the judge squat on the straw piled in the sleigh while Floyd is up front handling the reins.
1: Come on, Nellie.
2: We'll stop at the drugstore first, Floyd, and pick up the girls afterwards.
1: Okay.
3: Gad, what a beautiful night. Moon and everything. We were sailing along on moonlight.
2: No, no, Judge, no.
3: You can hear the voices singing.
2: Go on home, beat it.
3: You
2: better stop, Judge. You'll wake up the whole town.
1: Yeah, you're getting Nellie nervous, too.
3: Well, if you're worried, Floyd, let me take the reins. I've handled high-spirited horses in my time.
1: Nellie ain't high-spirited. I'm just worried you'll break what spirit she's got. Come on, girls.
2: How about letting me take over for a while, Floyd?
1: Not a chance, Mr. Gildersleeve. I'm responsible for this rig, and I'm driving her.
4: Whoa, gal. Whoa, Nellie.
3: Is Lights are still on?
2: Yeah, he's just closing up. Come on, Judd.
5: Well, good evening.
2: Get your things on. You're coming with us. We're going sleigh ride.
5: Sleigh ride?
3: Yep, right outside there. Come on. Come on, the beautiful moonlight night.
5: No, no.
3: And a couple of ladies.
2: Yes, sir. Miss Goodwin and Mrs. Ransom.
3: Yeah, a couple of Peacherinos.
5: No, I'm afraid I couldn't, gentlemen. I wish I'd known about this earlier. Yeah.
2: Well, nobody knew about it. We just did it on the spur of the moment, Peavy. We're going to go around and surprise everybody. Come on.
5: No, I'm afraid I couldn't. You see, Mrs. Peavy.
2: Bring her along.
3: Sure, glad to have her. Make it all the merrier.
5: Well, no, I wouldn't say that. You see, when I left home this morning, Mrs. Peavy had a sniffle.
2: Oh, that's too bad.
5: Yes, I left her with instructions to take a glass full of hot lemonade mixed with bicarbonate soda. But if I know her, she didn't take it. And I do, so she didn't.
3: If you ask me, the best way to treat a cold is to let it alone. And the best you can do for Mrs. Peavy is to let her alone.
2: Sure. Come on, Peavy. She'll never miss you.
5: Well, I'd like to, gentlemen. I'd certainly like to. But I couldn't think of leaving Mrs. Peavy at home alone. I really couldn't.
3: Yeah, if that's the way you feel.
5: Well, I'll tell you what I will do.
2: What?
5: I'll let you gentlemen drive me home, if you will.
2: Oh, but Peavy, we're not going in that direction. We were going to pick up Miss Goodwin first, then Mrs. Ransom, and then drive out around the reservoir and back.
5: Well, Mr. Gildersleeve, if you take me home the long way, I can't help that, can I?
2: Peavy, you're a very sneaky fellow.
5: Well, no, I wouldn't say that.
2: Come on.
3: Here we go.

0: little white cottage there. That's it.
1: Whoa, Nellie. Whoa.
0: Just remember, no remarks.
1: I wasn't brought up in no barn, you know.
0: Well, all right. Just the same, no remarks. I'll go and get her. Excuse me, Petey.
2: That's all right. You know, see.
3: Want me to come with you, Gildy?
0: No, I prefer to handle this alone, if you don't mind, Judge.
3: Guess we aren't good enough on
0: it. What a night. Eve will love this. Reminder of old times. Those old New England winters. Wish I could shake those old goats. Oh, well.
4: Yes?
0: It's me, Eve. I mean, I.
4: Oh, it's Mr. Gildersleeve. I didn't recognize you. Perhaps it's the earmuffs.
0: Yes, and the red nose. Cold. Say, Eve, how'd you like to go for a sleigh ride, huh?
4: Is this an invitation?
0: Oh, of course.
4: Your invitations are not always too clear, you know.
0: Huh? Oh. Oh, yes. Well, about that. The last time I saw you, I mean, I'm sorry, Eve. I still don't know what I said, but if I said it, I apologize. There.
4: Well, there was no cause for offense and no need for apology, I assure you.
0: Oh, then what are we arguing about? Will you come sleigh riding?
4: Well, this is rather short notice.
0: But we just got it up on the spur of the moment, Eve. Come on. The sleigh's out front there. We got a great bunch of fellows.
4: Do I know the gentleman?
0: Oh, don't worry. You won't be the only woman. Leela Ransom's coming, too.
4: Mrs. Ransom?
5: Hurry up, Gildy. Yeah, tell the lady if she's got cold feet, we'll warm her up.
0: Great fellows. Come on, Eve. It'll be more fun than a barrel of monkeys.
4: Some other time, perhaps, when I'm more in the mood for monkeys.
0: Oh, but Eve!
4: I'm sorry, Mr. Gildersleeve. It's rather cold standing here, and I'm suffering from a slight headache. If you'll excuse me.
0: I did it again.
3: Come on, Gildy. It's getting late.
0: Oh, gosh. What am I going to tell the fellows?
1: Hurry up. Nellie's getting cold. When she gets cold, she sits down. When she sits down, you can't get her up.
0: I'm coming.
3: Where's your lady fair?
1: Yeah, where's the queen?
0: I had her all sold when you made the crack about warming her feet. Now it's off.
1: Oh, so it's my fault. Well, that's some people for you. They talk big, but when it comes time, they can't deliver.
0: It just so happens that the lady has a headache.
1: Yeah. Well, climb up, Casanova. I guess from here on, you better take over the horse and let me handle the women.
0: Drive on, Floyd. Move over, Peavy. I'll show you how to handle women.

0: right. Stop here, Floyd.
1: Whoa, Nellie. Are we going to serenade her from here, Gildy?
0: No, let's get up close to the house so she can't miss it.
1: Don't worry. When we open up, nobody in the block will miss it.
0: Yeah.
1: But if you ask me, this whole serenade is a lot of nonsense.
0: Of course it is. But that's what women like. Those little attentions.
1: Where'd you hear that?
0: Never mind. Come on, fellas.
2: If you don't mind, I think I'll just stay here with Nellie.
3: Oh, you can't do that, Peavy. We won't have a quartet.
2: Well, if you're sure that's what's needed, I'll come.
1: Nellie will stand. She don't need to be hitched.
0: Oh, nice, Nellie. Now, remember, fellas, the idea is to sound good. I'll give the keynote, and then we'll start.
2: Now, I'm cold, Mr. Gildersleeve.
0: Well, sing and get warm, darn it.
2: Well, it's my feet that are cold. I don't sing with my feet.
1: Oh, quit squawking, Peavy. You'll sing for a minute. You'll have a nice girl to keep you warm.
2: Well, there is a tavern in the town, in the town.
0: Peavy, we'll all sing together, and we're going to sing Jingle Bells, not a tavern in the town.
2: All right, Mr. Gildersleeve, just loosening up my throat, you know.
3: Let's quit arguing and get the darn serenade started.
1: That's what I say.
0: All right, here we go. Dashing through the snow
4: in a one-horse open sleigh, o'er the fields we go, laughing all the way. Bells on bobtail ring, making spirits bright. What fun it is!

0: bells, jingle bells, jingle all the way. Oh, what fun it is to ride in a one-horse open sleigh.
1: Well, that ought to do something.
2: That'd make the Queen of Sheba jump right out of her tent.
3: Look, Gildy. Door's opening.
2: Get going, Commissioner. Now's the time for the sweet talk.
4: Okay, fellas, I'll hand it. You boys go on back and play.
5: Good evening, Leela. I trust you enjoyed our little serenade.
6: Is that what it was, Mr. Gildersleeve?
5: Now, Leela, we were trying to please you.
6: And who is we, may I?
5: Well, Judge Hooker, Mr. Peavy, and Floyd Munson, and myself.
6: Floyd Munson? Is he the uncouth man that runs the barbershop?
5: Well, he's not particularly uncouth, Leela. Floyd's really all right. Anyhow, we just wanted you to go on a sleigh ride. That's why we sang Jingle Bells. Don't you see?
6: I see all too clearly.
5: Oh. We've got a sleigh with straw in the back, and the snow is wonderful. And there's a moon tonight, and we have a beautiful horse.
6: And four rowdies. Are there any other ladies in the party?
5: Well, the horse's name is Nellie.
6: Mr. Gildersleeve, I will not be chaperoned by a horse.
5: I didn't mean that, Leela. I was just joking. But why do we need a chaperone anyway? We were engaged to be married once.
6: Well, we are not engaged at the present time.
5: Won't you just come for a little sleigh ride?
6: No, thank you.
5: We'll get a chaperone somewhere.
6: No, thank you. Kindly take your foot out of the door.
5: But, Leela...
6: Please remove your foot from the door, Mr. Gildersleeve. I have a guest waiting for me.
5: A guest? Great, all the better. Bring her along.
6: I'm sure Dr. Hargrave would decline.
5: Hargrave? Hargrave, I'll kill that fake doctor.
7: Well... How'd you make out, Gildy?
2: Didn't sound too good from here.
5: What are you hyenas laughing at?
2: You, the serenade was your idea.
7: Right, George, if I ever saw a man organize a sleigh ride party badly, I've seen you do it tonight.
1: Well, now, I wouldn't say that. We've got everything but the ladies.
2: What have we got?
1: Moonlight and sleigh and nice horse. And I've got this thermos full of hot coffee. Have some.
2: Well, thanks. It might help at that.
7: After you, Floyd.
5: Leave some for me, Horace.
7: Ooh, this is great, baby. Fine coffee.
1: Now, we're not so badly off, gentlemen. I'll tell you another thing we've got. I don't know any better company in this town than you three fellows.
5: I'll say the same for you, Peavy. What do we want women for, anyway? Half the trouble in the world comes from pooling with women.
2: I'd say more than half.
7: I'd say 90%.
1: Gentlemen, you're still low.
5: Peavy's right, fellas. Forget the women. Come on. Let's drive around the town and enjoy the snow. We'll sing, too. What do you say?
7: Time for a down with the women. Let's go.
2: Let's go.
1: We're off. There is a tavern in the town. In the town. And there...
2: Wait a minute, Peavy.
5: What's the matter? Let him sing.
2: Just a second. Do any of you fellas know the Bagley sisters live down on South Street?
7: No. You know them, Floyd?
2: Yeah, I know them. And they're as lively a bunch of girls as ever went on a sleigh ride.
5: Well, fellas, what are we waiting for?
0: Giddy-up, Nellie!
1: There is a tavern in the town, in the town.
0: And there my true love gets him down, gets him down.

0: Whoa, Nellie.
1: Yes, good night, gentlemen. Thank you for a very pleasurable evening.
2: Good night, Peavy.
0: Good night.
3: Good night.
1: Oh, my gracious.
2: What?
1: I've forgotten my house key. I'm afraid I'm going to have to arouse Mr. Peavy.
0: Uh-oh.
1: Well, I suppose if I must, I must.
2: Good luck. Hey, wait a minute, fellas. Let's listen to this.
1: It's me, dear. I forgot. Well, no, dear. I was... Well, I could explain if you would just... Well, now, I wouldn't say that.
2: Let's go, Floyd. Good night, everybody.
4: 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This is Ken Carpenter speaking for the Kraft Cheese Company, inviting you to listen again next week for the further adventures of the Great Gildersleeve.
5: 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Blended into tasty appetizers, relishes, and sandwich fillings, or added to cheese fondues and Welsh rabbits. 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Buy them both for variety. 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

0: Company's company will also bring in the Kraft Music Hall every Thursday night and present Hal Perry as the Great Gildersleeve, written by John Wheaton and Sam Moore. We'll hear from the Great Gildersleeve in just a moment. Let's for a minute look in on a typical American family at breakfast time. Johnny rubs his sleepy eyes. 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Now let's join Arf now. He's had a political bee buzzleaf study, and listen in on some of the political scene with Judge Hooker.
1: Now, I have analyzed the situation, reached a conclusion.
2: Oh, what is it?
1: You might have a chance to become mayor of this town.
2: I told you that an hour ago, Judge, a week ago.
1: Well, I know you did, but...
2: A few days ago, you were laughing at Gildersleeve for mayor. Now it looks like you were trying to climb on the bandwagon.
1: Bandwagon? I was considering in the light of your campaign manager. But you've already botched things up so completely.
2: How have I botched things?
1: Well, in the first place, you've blabbed all over town that you're going to run for mayor.
2: I have not. I haven't even told Leroy and Marjorie.
1: Oh, I heard it from 10 people.
2: Somebody else talked, not me, then. I didn't tell anyone but Floyd the barber.
1: You tell Floyd, you don't have to tell anyone else. Politics is a deep game, Gildy. It's full of pitfalls.
2: Yeah, maybe I do need help.
1: Well, if you take my advice, I can help you. Now, the first thing is to develop some contacts.
2: Well, I know a lot of people.
1: Well, the point is to know the right people. Now, there's one contact I think I can arrange for you this evening.
2: Oh, what's that?
1: Congressman Abernathy is going to be in town for a few hours.
2: Abernathy's nothing but a windbag.
1: No, but if we'd get him to support you, it'd be a great help.
2: Oh, all right.
1: Well, you keep the evening open. I'll go down and see if I can get a hold of Abernathy.
2: All right, Horace. My fate is in your hand.
1: All right. Don't worry, Gildy. I'll call you later. Hello, Leroy.
2: Well, goodbye, Horace. V for victory.
1: Goodbye, Your Honor.
2: Your Honor.
3: Say, Unc.
2: Yes, Leroy?
3: What did the judge mean when he called you Your Honor?
2: Oh, that was just a little joke between the judge and me.
3: Some joke.
2: Well, I wasn't going to tell anyone, but I suppose you're bound to find out sooner or later. Can you keep a secret, my boy?
3: Sure.
2: Where's Marjorie? Marjorie, come here a minute.
3: To do.
2: Remember now, this is strictly confidential, Leroy. I don't want you to tell a soul.
4: I can duck some other time, Mr. Gildersleeve.
2: Oh, you needn't go. This concerns you too, Bertie. It concerns everyone.
3: Don't touch me, anybody. Polish isn't dry yet.
2: Marjorie, must you wear red fingernails?
3: Oh, now, Auntie, darling.
2: You look as if you just killed an ox with your bare hands.
3: Don't be old-fashioned. Everybody wears red
5: fingernails. Shut up. Bunk's got something to tell us.
3: Oh, what?
2: Well, as I told Leroy, this is a secret, my dear. I don't want a word of it to get out until we're ready to announce it.
3: Uncle Mort, you're not engaged again. You're not going to get married. Unc!
2: No, I'm not going to get married. I'm not even engaged, exactly.
3: Gosh, you have me worried there. I thought sure this time it was old Lady Goodwin.
2: Leroy. Just because she happens to be principal of your school doesn't mean that she's old.
3: Sorry, Unc.
2: She's not even as old as I am. As a matter of fact, she's 3 years younger, which is just about right. The woman should be younger.
3: I thought you said you weren't going to be.
2: I did, Marjorie. What I wanted to tell you is something entirely different.
3: Okay, shoot.
2: My boy, how would you like to wake up someday and find yourself the nephew of the mayor?
3: I'd rather be your nephew.
2: Well, how would you like to be both?
3: Huh? Uncle Mort, you don't mean...
4: Mr. Gildersleeve, man?
2: Well, I'm going to try, Bertie. That is, I'm not going to seek the office, of course, but if the office should seek me...
3: Oh, how wonderful!
4: Oh, my goodness!
3: Uncle Mort, I'm so proud!
2: Well, there seems to be a demand. If I can serve the community in my humble way...
4: Oh, Mr. Gildersleeve, I want to be the first to congratulate you.
2: Well, thank you, Bertie.
6: I'm going to have to get me a new uniform with a cap with lace all on it. So I won't shame the man when I open the door.
5: And I might have to get a few new dresses.
2: Now, my dear, let's not count our eggs until we lay them.
6: Another thing, Mr. Gilsleaver. Oh, we're going to have to need one of them little silver trays for folks to put their cards on when you're too busy to see them.
2: Oh, no. That's one thing I'll never do, Bertie. If elected, I shall see that the mayor's door stands open to the public at all times. And furthermore, if elected, I propose to see that everyone gets a fair hearing, regardless of race, creed. Leroy, why do you stare at me like that?
3: I'm trying to imagine you as mayor.
2: Well?
3: Still make a pip.
2: Yes. Now, remember, everybody, not one word of this to anyone.
3: Why?
2: Well, I don't want anybody to know that I'm running for mayor.
3: How are you going to get elected that way?
2: Leave it to me. The judge and I don't want to open the campaign till we've got it all laid out, Leroy. That's going to take time. It's also going to take a lot of work. I'm going to have to work on this thing day and night. Well, might as well get at it. But it's going to mean giving up my social life entirely. Now what?
3: It's your social life. Hi, Mrs. Lansom. Come in.
2: Leela.
7: Is your uncle? Oh, hello, Throckmorton.
2: Oh, hello, Leela.
7: Bertie, Marjorie.
8: Morning, Mrs. Lansom.
7: Oh, I'm afraid I've come to borrow something again, Bertie. Can you bear it?
8: Well, I guess.
2: Of course. What's the use of having a pretty neighbor if she doesn't run in to borrow things now and then?
7: Oh, you. I have some news for you, Throckmorton.
2: I have some news for you, too, Eve. I mean, Leela.
7: Well, caught you that time.
8: What can I get you, Miss Ransom?
7: Bertie, I wonder if you could let me have 6 eggs there for a cake I'm making.
8: Oh, yes, ma'am.
7: The only thing is, maybe you could tell me. Do you know anything about baking cakes, Bertie?
3: Can she bake a cake?
2: She's just the best cake maker there is, that's all.
7: I'll just bet she is. I'll bet she bakes cakes so light and fluffy they just melt in your mouth, don't you, Bertie?
8: Well, when I'm lucky, that's about 9 times out of 10.
7: I have the worst luck with cakes. I don't know what's the matter. And I did so want to have a nice cake for tonight because I'm having a little party. I want you to come, of course, Throckmorton. Bertie, maybe you could tell me how to bake it.
8: Oh, shucks. I'll bake you a cake, Miss Ransom. That'd be easier than telling you.
7: Oh, I couldn't let you do that, Bertie. Here's the recipe. I brought it with me.
8: Who needs recipes?
2: Yes, Bertie cooks by ear.
7: I declare, I'm just going to steal Bertie away from you one of these days, Throckmorton.
2: Over my dead body.
8: Mine, too. What kind of cake you want, Miss Ransom?
7: Well, it's for a birthday party, Bertie.
2: Birthday? Whose birthday?
7: Guess.
2: Whose?
7: Mine.
3: How old are you?
7: Leroy.
2: That is a question a gentleman never asks a lady, Leroy.
3: Well, how old is she?
2: Leroy.
7: I'm almost old enough to be your mother.
3: Are you kidding?
2: Run along and play, Leroy. You too, Marjorie.
3: What did I do? I asked her how old she was. People ask me how old I am. I don't get sore.
8: You come along with me, Leroy.
2: You said you had some news for me, Leela.
7: Yes. Guess what? Offers by...
2: Arthur?
7: Dr. Hargrave, Shirley.
2: Oh, him.
7: That's why I particularly want you to come tonight. I think you and Arthur ought to get to know each other better.
2: Great. But you see, I have a sort of a tentative engagement tonight to meet with Judge Hooker and Congressman Abernathy.
7: Well, of course, if you care more for some old Abernathy than you do for your friend.
2: But you don't understand, Leela. This is important.
7: Miss Goodwin's going to be awfully disappointed.
2: Eve? Is she coming?
7: Yes. I've already gone and invited her because I never dreamed that you would...
2: I'll be there.
7: Well, you're sure you can explain to Congressman Abernathy.
2: Oh, Hooker can explain to Abernathy.
7: I'll be expecting you there. Oh, Throckmorton.
2: Yes, Leela?
7: Just because it's my birthday, I don't want you to think you have to give me a present or anything. You hear?
2: Oh? Oh, yeah.

0: Hello, Peavy. I want to buy some perfume.
1: Perfume? Is it for yourself or for a friend?
0: For a friend, naturally. A lady. But it ought to be something pretty good.
1: Something imported, I take it.
0: Well, I don't care. Just so it smells good.
1: Only... They all have a pleasing odor, but the object is to suit the lady's personality, so they tell me. Mm-hmm. Now, if you'll just step over here.
0: Yeah. They all look expensive.
1: Mr. Gildersleeve, let's not think about price just yet.
0: Huh?
1: Now, here's an item put out by a very reliable house. It's been quite a steady seller.
0: Madness of love. Disgusting.
1: Well, no, I wouldn't say that. You have to look at these things through a woman's eyes, Mr. Gildersleeve.
0: How do I do that?
1: Well, perhaps the description on the circular would help a little. I'll get my glasses on here. Ecstasy in the moonlight. The magic of a wicked glance. The skip of a heartbeat as the one you love draws near. All these distilled into one fragrant essence. That ought to be quite an odor.
0: Yes, let me smell it.
1: Oh, I'm afraid I can't do that. You see, these bottles are sealed, and if I open them up, the stuff evaporates.
0: You mean I have to buy a perfume without knowing what it smells like? That's buying a pig in a poke.
1: Well, no, I wouldn't say that. Most of these are nationally advertised brands. They're all perfectly safe.
0: I'm not looking for a safe perfume, Peavy. I want something this lady will like.
1: Well, perhaps if I had some idea of her personality.
0: She's a woman. A very attractive woman.
1: Well, would you say she was the school superintendent type?
0: No.
1: Ah, more the southern widow type.
0: Peavy, you're trying to pin me down. I'm just stuck for a present, that's all. Let's see some of the other brands. I'll bet the bottles cost more than the stuff.
1: You'd be surprised what the stuff costs. $20 an ounce sometimes.
0: $20 an ounce? Why, that's $300 a pound.
1: That's right.
0: I'm only going for supper. Let me see some of the others. Black Magic, Spring Song, Paris at Midnight.
1: And here's Mrs. Peavy's favorite.
0: Huh? My Sin. Peavy, she ought to be ashamed of herself.
1: Well, I ventured to suggest that when she bought it, Mr. Gildersleeve, but I live to regret it. She's had that one bottle for 7 years, and it's brought her a lot of innocent pleasure.
0: The whole thing's a gamble. What's that little teensy bottle down there at the end, Peavy?
1: Yeah, just a second. Oh, this is a very good item.
0: Yeah, they're all the same. Parlez-moi d'amour. That'll tickle her.
1: That strike a chord, Mr. Gildersleeve?
0: Well, I used to sing that song to this particular lady, Peavy. Of course, that's all over now. Wrap it up.
1: Yes, sir. The box comes with it. I have it for you and just give it.
0: Oh, she'll love this.
1: And I feel quite sure the lady will be very pleased with your selection, Mr. Gildersleeve.
0: Oh, what makes you think so?
1: This one costs $30 an ounce.
0: Oh!
2: Kraft will return you to the great Gildersleeve in just a few seconds. There's more truth in poetry in the saying, the proof of the pudding is in the eating. You'll agree that there's no other sure way of finding out how really good a food tastes. And it's by this very test that parquet margarine has become so popular in millions of homes. 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You'll like parquet in a big way, too, because this Kraft quality margarine has a fine, delicate flavor. 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And a mighty important one. 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It's the margarine that's made by Kraft.

0: let's hurry back to the great Gildersleeve, whom we find marching up the Widow Ransom's front walk bearing a magnificent birthday cake. As he reaches her door, he pokes the doorbell with a pudgy forefinger while he balances the cake cautiously on one hand.
1: Oh, careful. Oh, hello, Leela.
2: Throckmorton, what a gorgeous cake.
1: For you.
2: Oh, be sure and thank Bertie for me, will you? Come in.
1: Well, am I the first to arrive?
2: Oh, no. Arthur's been here for hours.
1: Yeah, I might have known.
2: I've got him out in the kitchen helping me. Just throw your things down anyway.
1: Leela, wait a minute.
2: Yes?
1: I brought you something else. Here. Present.
2: Oh, Throckmorton, you shouldn't have done it. Oh, now, what can it be? I just get so excited by perfume.
1: Uh-huh.
2: Oh, parlez-moi d'amour, my favorite.
1: Yeah.
2: You naughty boy, taking advantage of a poor girl's weakness that way.

0: but we have an understanding.
1: Well, that's the way it is with me and Eve.
0: Let's join off from the kitchen, shall we?
1: All right.
0: I hope you don't mind it being so informal and all. As you see, I'm just wearing a little house dress and an apron.
1: Oh, it's cute. Ruffle.
0: right through here. Well, I guess you know the way.
1: Yeah, I ought to.
0: Oh, Throckmorton, would you do me a favor?
1: Sure. What?
0: Don't tell Arthur I didn't bake the cake. He likes to think I'm domestic.
1: Sucker.
0: Arthur, darling, you know Throckmorton Gildersleeve.
2: Oh, of course. How are you, Gildersleeve?
1: Oh, glad to see you, Doctor. Got you working, eh?
2: Yes, she's got me wound right around her little finger. Haven't you, Dee Dee? Dee Dee?
0: Arthur calls me Dee Dee, and I call him Pooh Bear.
2: Oh. Now, look, Dee Dee. I've chopped this whole great big bowl of parsley. Don't I deserve a kiss for a reward?
0: What? Just one teensy weensy one.
1: Sickening.
0: Oh, gracious. This isn't getting dinner cooked. Here, I need this jar of mayonnaise open. Too strong.
1: I am.
2: Let me.
1: I got a doc.
0: It's awfully hard to unscrew.
1: It's nothing. I'll just...
0: Don't strain yourself.
1: Yeah.
3: Here, let a man do it.
1: Let go, Doc. I'll... Darn thing. I can't seem to get hold of it.
3: Here, let me.
0: Let Arthur try, Throckmorton.
1: Well, go ahead, Doc. It can't be done.
3: We'll just see about that.
0: Arthur, you're wonderful. I declare you're so strong.
1: Nothing but a trick of the wrist.
0: For that, you get another kiss.
1: Oh, for goodness sake.
0: Oh, front door.
1: Oh, it must be Eve.
2: I'll go.
1: No, let me go.
0: We'll all go. Arthur, you've met Miss Goodwin, haven't you?
2: Oh, I don't believe I've ever had the pleasure.
0: Oh, she's so attractive for a school teacher. Oh, gracious. Here I am still wearing this apron. I do hope your friend won't mind things being so informal at all, Throckmorton.
1: Oh, not Eve. Hello, Eve.
4: Good evening, Throckmorton.
0: Come in.
4: Mrs. Ransom, you were so nice to invite me.
0: I'm so glad you could come, Miss Goodwin.
1: You girls are going to be seeing a lot of each other. Got to learn to use first names. Eve, meet Leela.
0: I love your dress. Is it new?
1: Oh, yes, that's quite a thing there, yeah.
4: Thank you.
0: Oh, I'm afraid I forgot to explain, Miss Goodwin. We're being very informal here this evening. Just a sort of pick-up supper.
4: Oh, I'm sorry if I misunderstood.
0: Oh, that's all right. I'll just run up and change my frock.
4: Oh, please don't. It's all my fault. I'm the one who should feel out of place.
2: Not at all, if I may say so.
4: Oh.
2: Isn't anyone going to introduce us?
0: Of course, Miss Goodwin. This is Dr. Hargrave.
4: How do you do, Doctor?
2: How do you do? How do you do?
0: I think I will run up and change my dress if nobody minds.

0: that was really a delicious dinner, Dee Dee.
1: Wasn't it? Leela, I'd give anything for your talent as a housekeeper.
0: Can't you cook, Eve?
2: Oh, she's just being modest. Anyone who's lived alone so long must be able to cook.
0: Why don't we have a little music?
2: Oh, yes, yes. It's always so soothing after dinner.
3: Yeah, good for digestion, too.
2: Mm-hmm.
3: Why don't you play, Leela, and I'll sing?
2: Well, if that's what everyone would like.
0: Do you sing, Miss Goodwin?
1: No, I don't, Doctor. I play a little.
3: Eve plays mostly classical. Not so good for the digestion.
0: Speaking medically, I disagree with that, Gildersleeve.
3: Well, of course, I like the classics.
2: Oh, so do I. Eve, it's a shame you didn't bring your music.
1: You haven't any, of course.
2: Just a few popular things is all. I'm just a silly girl who likes to play for people's enjoyment.
1: So do I. If there are people to enjoy it.
0: Miss Goodwin, I'm crazy about Bach.
2: Oh, I believe there's an album of Bach on the piano bench. It came with the piano.
1: Here it is. Oh, the preludes, they're lovely.
0: Will you play some, please? I'll turn the pages for you.

0: Eve, don't you think it's too soon after dinner for Bach?
1: I don't think it's ever too soon for Bach.
0: Well, I still say it's too soon.

0: What's the name of this piece, Throckmorton? Do you know?
1: No, I don't.
2: Do you?
0: No.
1: Probably another piece by Bach.
0: I think he wrote the whole album.
1: Eve looks well at the piano, doesn't she, Leela? Graceful, I mean. Her arms.
0: And how well she knows it. Look at Arthur. He has such an air about him, hasn't he?
1: Yeah, so has a skunk.
0: Throckmorton, that is no way to talk about Arthur.
1: Well, does he have to lean over like that? Does he have to keep his hands on her shoulder?
0: Does she have to wear bare shoulders? She might at least wear a scarf. Just the same, I think I'll have a word with Arthur.
1: After this is over, let you and I show him, Leela. You play and I'll sing.
0: I'm just a little bit put out with Arthur.
1: Yeah, I guess he knows it. He's trying to catch your eye, Leela. He's trying to attract your attention.
0: I know. I'm pretending I don't see it.
1: He wants me to poke you.
0: I am not speaking to Arthur at the present moment.
1: Yeah, serves him right. That's the end, Leela. Quick.
3: Bravo!
4: Thank you, Doctor.
3: Encore.
4: Oh, I really think I've played enough.
1: Come on, Leela, now's our chance. Well, that was wonderful, Eve.
4: I'm glad you enjoyed it, Throckmorton.
1: Now, you take a little rest, and Leela and I will entertain. What do we have first, Leela?
0: Well, anything you'd like to sing, Throckmorton. Of course, I'm not a trained musician like Eve. I'm afraid I spend all my time as a girl just going to parties and fooling around with my cousins.
1: You play fine, Leela. Here, sit down.
0: Oh, thank you, Throckmorton.
1: You know, there's a new song that's kind of catchy. I couldn't sleep a wink last night.
0: Oh, yes.
1: Actually, adieu.
5: Dr. Hargrave, I understand you've been in Washington.
2: Yes, I was there for a week.
5: Oh, I'd love to hear about it.
1: Eve, I'm going to sing. Leela's going
0: to
1: play.
0: Oh, I'd much rather hear about Arthur's trip to Washington. Did you go to many parties?
2: Well, it was mostly medical business, I'm afraid, but we did hear some pretty important things, inside government stuff.
1: But Leela, aren't we going to sing?
0: Did you meet any real-life senators, Arthur?
2: Oh, several. I sat at a table next to a real-life ambassador.
1: At your table?
2: No, he was at the next table.
1: Yes, that's nothing. Washington is full of ambassadors. And speaking of real
5: life... Where did you stay, Doctor?
2: With some friends. I was lucky when I...
1: Speaking of real live senators, I'm going to be a candidate
0: for... Oh, Throckmorton, you're just talking about little old local politics. Let's hear Arthur tell about the ambassadors now.
2: Oh, well, let's get comfortable first. Come on, ladies, we can all sit here on the sofa.
1: What about me?
2: You can sit on my lap.
0: Oh, Pooh-Bear, you're awful.
2: Well, I'll tell you about the most interesting session we had. It was with the Army medical people.
0: They said that goodness, when... who can that be? Excuse me. Hello? Oh, yes, you. Well, just a minute, please. It's for you, Arthur.
2: Well, what the dickens? I thought I had all my patients under control. Hello? Yes? Yes? Well, keep cool. I'll be right over. I'm awfully sorry, ladies, but when a baby comes, the doctor has to go.
0: Oh, Arthur, it's probably a false alarm.
2: Well, I don't think so. Thanks for a lovely dinner, Dee Dee.
0: Well, I don't see why you have to rush off like that.
1: Now, Leela, the doctor knows best. A doctor takes an oath, you know.
2: Yeah, that's right, Gildersleeve. Well, good night, everybody.
5: Good night.
0: Oh, Bear, aren't you going to kiss Dee Dee?
2: Oh, sorry I have to go, dear.
0: Good night.
1: Well, good night, Doc. Not a bad fella.
0: Honestly, sometimes I can't understand Arthur.
1: Oh, let's forget Arthur. Come and sit down here with me and Eve, Leela.
0: All right. Good old Throckmorton.
5: Yes, good old Throckmorton.
1: Well, now, girls, this is what I call cozy. You comfortable, Eve?
5: Oh, yes.
1: Leela?
0: You going to tell us about your campaign now, Throckmorton?
1: Oh, who cares about the campaign? Let's play post office.
0: Oh. Throckmorton, you're awful. Huh? Isn't he awful, Eve?
5: He's a bad boy.
1: I'll say I am. Come on, girls, post office.
0: Oh. How can you play post office with just one man?
1: I'll show you how. Now, what's that, for heaven's sake?
0: Oh, it couldn't be awful.
6: Can't stay, Leela. Gildersleeve here?
1: No, I'm not here, you old goat.
6: Come on, Gildy. Abernathy's at his hotel. Now's the time to see him.
1: I can't go now, Judge.
5: Throckmorton, it's probably very important for you to see Congressman Abernathy.
6: You're darn right it is.
0: Oh, Judge, you can't do this to my party.
1: Don't worry, Leela. I'm not going.
6: Listen, Gildersleeve, I worked all day for this. Either you come down to Abernathy's with me, or you can get yourself another campaign manager.
1: I'll get myself
5: Throckmorton.
1: Huh? Oh. All right, I'll go. If there was another campaign manager in town, I wouldn't.

0: Joker, how long are we going to sit here? We've been waiting for 2 hours.
1: Keep your shirt on, Gildy.
0: Are you sure Congressman Abernathy hasn't gone?
1: We can't possibly miss him. He's got to pass through here on his way to the train.
0: Get me out of a nice party to come down here.
1: Shh. Here he comes now.
0: Huh?
1: Oh, Mr. Abernathy, this is my friend, Mr. Gildersleeve.
0: Well, Mr. Abernathy, this is quite a...
2: Hello. Got to catch a train.
0: Hooker, is that what you got me down here for? Is that...
1: Now, Gildy, that's not the way to look at it. You've made a nice contact. I think the picture looks very, very favorable.
0: The picture looks favorable? What picture? All he said to me was hello.
1: I know, but I like the way he said it.
0: Oh! For goodness sake, a fine campaign manager. Good night, everybody.
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5: 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This is your host, Will, saying thanks for listening. Until then, have a good one.

0: Good evening, this is Reed. Welcome to Audio Theater for Saturday, May 30th, 2026. 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This evening's titles are Mind Over Murder, Death is the Judge, The Locomotive Ghost, and The Man the Insects Hated. These shows originally aired back on the evenings of May 25th, June 15th, and July 6th and 27th, 1947, respectively. Now, The Mysterious Traveler takes us on another journey into the realm of the strange and terrifying, momentarily. Enjoy this evening's presentation.
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2: This is The Mysterious Traveler, inviting you to join me on another journey into the realm of the strange and the terrifying. I hope you will enjoy the trip, that it will thrill you a little and chill you a little. So settle back, get a good grip on your nerves, and be comfortable, if you can. Where are we going? Why, today we're going to venture into a fantastic and little-known field, the human mind. It's a story I call Mind Over Murder. On a stretch of green lawn at the top of high cliffs looking over the Atlantic Ocean, the great Ricardo, who claims to be the world's greatest mind reader, is practicing his art. He's preparing for the vaudeville tour he's soon to begin. Assisting him are his lovely young wife, Ellen, and Carl Agartha.
3: That's it, Carl. Tie the handkerchief tightly over my eyes. Now, are you sure I can see nothing? Nothing whatever?
4: I know positive you can't, Mr. Ricardo. I'll bet my month's wages on it.
3: You are quite right. My eyes are in darkness. But my mind is not. Ellen?
5: Yes, Ricardo?
3: Did you bring out the basket of books I asked you to?
5: Yes. I have them here.
3: All right, Carl. Go pick a book out of the basket. Any book at all.
4: Sure thing, Mr. Ricardo. Now what?
3: Now open it to a page. Any page. Have you done this?
4: Yeah.
3: Good. Now concentrate on the book. Think about the title and the number of the page. Think about it now. Ah, yes, it is coming to me. The title is Murder by Experts. And page, you have opened it to page 27.
4: That's right, Mr. McCurdy. But gosh, I don't know how you do it.
3: Well, it's very simple, Carl. With the eyes of my mind, I read your thoughts. Now, I want to try something else. Ellen?
5: Yes, Ricardo.
3: Sit in the wicker chair over here on my right. Turn your back to both me and Carl.
5: You aren't going to...
3: Please, do not argue. Do as I say.
5: I just can't. Yesterday, my head ached for hours. Please, don't make me...
3: It will come easier in time. Sit down.
5: All right.
3: Make your mind free of all thoughts. Well, I want you to look with your mind into Carl and to read there what his eyes see on the page before him.
5: Must I read?
3: I have said that you must.
5: All right. I'll try.
3: Now, Carl.
4: Yes, Mr. Ricardo?
3: Take another book, open it to the first page of a story, and concentrate on it.
4: Right. I get you.
3: Now, Ellen, read the page at which Carl is looking. I command you, by the powers of the mind, read.
5: My head hurts so it feels the book on split.
3: Read.
5: I see something. Words, title, vision, judgment by H. G. Wells.
3: Continue, read.
5: No, I can't make it out. It's all blurred. I can't see anything clearly. Oh, my head.
3: Carl, was she correct?
4: Yes.
3: Well, that's all I want to know. You can leave now.
4: Okay, Mr. Ricardo. The roses need watering. I'd better tend to them right away. Yes, right away.
6: That's the infant. She's afraid of me. How do you feel, Ellen?
5: My head hurts.
6: There, there, my dear. It will quickly pass. And in no time, you'll find the whole thing as easy as powder in your nose.
5: Ricardo, I can't. I just can't help you in your act when you tell me to try to read something in Carl's mind. I feel as if my brain were going to split.
6: You will help me, my beautiful one. You will see. Now, I'm going into the house. You may sit there and look at the ocean until your head feels better. Or you will have company. I see my handsome young press agent coming forward. You must be nice to him, Ellen. He's really a very good press agent.
7: Oh, there you are, Ricardo. I was looking for you.
6: It's too bad your mind is one of the few I cannot penetrate, Tom, or I would have known that. Was it about something special?
7: Oh, just about these advanced stories to go out to the Boston editors. I have them all written.
6: Oh, excellent. I'm going up to the house now, and I'll read them right away. Stay and keep Ellen company, Tom. I'll see you both presently.
7: All right, Ricardo. What's the matter, darling? What's he been doing?
5: Nothing, Tom. I just have a little headache.
7: They're making you work with him in his act again, haven't you?
5: Yes, Tom, I'm all right.
7: Ellen, listen to me. You know things can't go on the way they are. You've got to leave Ricardo, do you hear? Leave him and divorce him.
5: No, Tom, I can't. I just can't.
7: You're scared to death of him, but there's no reason to be. He's just a phony mind reader.
5: No, Tom, he's not phony. He can read minds. Sometimes he tells me just what I've been thinking. Oh, Tom, if I can see. I wish I could leave him, but he won't let me. If I tried, he might do something. Something terrible.
7: No matter what, I'm going to get you away from Ricardo. I'll kidnap you if necessary. I'll...
5: Here he comes back.
6: Oh. Well, I'm glad to see you're feeling better, Helen. Is it Tom who has put that sparkle in your eye and that flush in your cheek?
5: Of course not.
6: I would not like it if I thought so. I should be very angry if my beloved had eyes for anyone but me. Of course, you haven't. Have you, Ellen?
5: No. No, of course not.
6: For you love me devotedly, do you not?
5: I love you devotedly.
6: You always will in this world and in the next.
5: I always will in this world and the next.
6: Now you see, Tom? You see why I dare leave my lovely Ellen alone with you? I have perfect faith in her. When we start our tour week after next, I will be quite busy much of the time, and I hope you won't mind keeping Ellen from being lonely. I'm sure the trip won't bore you. I expect it to be most entertaining.

0: Ellen.
1: Come in.
0: Ellen, the train's just coming into Bridgeville. Ricardo's still in the diner. Are you ready?
1: Yes, I just thought for putting on my hat and coat. I didn't pack anything because you said not to, but... Oh, Tom, I'm frightened.
0: Ellen, you've got to get hold of yourself. Ricardo's not superhuman.
1: Oh, sometimes I think he is, Tom. I'm positive that he knows everything we think. He's just playing with us. He seems all so moved ever since the tour started. He seems to have been deliberately throwing us together just to see what happens.
0: Stop worrying. In a minute, you'll be through with him forever. The bus for Chicago leaving Bridgeville 5 minutes after we get off. In Chicago, you can stay with my mother until you can get a divorce. Then you're going to marry me.
1: Tom, wait.
0: Listen. That's the whistle for Bridgeville. We're pulling for the station. Quick, get your coat.
1: All right, Tom, come with me.
0: Here, I'll give you a hand, dear. You got it on?
1: What? Ricardo!
2: Yes, my dear. I was worrying about your headache, so I left my lunch to come and see how you were.
1: I'm feeling a little better. I was going to take a walk on the platform and get some fresh air.
2: Yes, I see you have your coat on. Oh, but alas, we only stopped for a minute. Hardly long enough for a walk.
1: No, I suppose not.
2: This is Bridgeville. The pretty town. On the main bus route to Chicago, I understand.
1: Is it?
2: Someday I should show you Chicago, Ellen. You'd like that, wouldn't you?
1: Yes. I would like that.
3: Ricardo, stop torturing.
2: Torturing? Ellen? Why, Tom, what a curious idea. I would give my life for Ellen. And she for me, wouldn't you, darling?
1: Yes. I'd give my life for you.
2: To most people, that is an empty phrase, but Ellen means it. I will prove it to you, Tom.
0: I'm not interested.
2: Oh, but you are. Ellen, my love.
1: Yes, Ricardo.
2: Ellen, I'm taking a revolver from my pocket. Here, now you take it from me.
1: Yes, Ricardo.
0: What are you up to?
2: Point the revolver at your heart, my dear, and pull the trigger.
1: Yes, Ricardo.
0: Ellen, stop! Stop!
2: No, Tom.
0: Let go of my wrist.
2: You shall not interfere. Oh. Ellen, pull the trigger.
1: Yes, I'll pull it.
0: Ellen, you... Nothing happened.
2: No, of course not. The gun was empty. But Ellen didn't know that, did you, my darling?
1: No, I didn't know
2: and
1: that.
2: So she would have died just because I asked her to. Such devotion is very rare. It is the kind that lasts through all eternity, as ours do. For we shall always be together, Ellen and I, while we live and after we die. Nothing will ever separate us. Nothing. Whatever.
4: And so the great Ricardo's triumphal tour continued. Newspaper stories told of his amazing feats, and of the feats almost as marvelous performed at his direction by his pale and lovely wife. Twice Tom urged Ellen to flee with him, but both times Ricardo appeared upon the scene, smiling as though knowing every word that had been said. So at last Tom changed his tactics. Waiting until one evening when Ricardo was in the midst of his performance, concentrating on holding a great audience spellbound.
5: And now, ladies and gentlemen, someone among you

0: Somebody quite close to me.
1: Tom listened for a moment, but he was quite sure that Ricardo's attention was fully absorbed. Then he left his place in the wings and slipped swiftly backstage to knock on a door marked with a gold star.
2: Ellen.
3: Oh, yes, Tom.
2: I want to talk to you.
3: You shouldn't be here, Tom. It's
2: Ricardo. Never mind Ricardo. Put on your coat.
3: My coat? But the performance won't be over for half an hour.
2: Ellen. Ellen, I've got a plan to fool Ricardo. Will you trust me?
3: If he catches us, he might kill you.
2: This is one time he's not going to be clever enough. Just put on your coat and come along without asking any questions.

0: Where are we, Tom? We've been driving for an hour, turning this way and that, and I haven't any idea which way we've come.
1: You're not supposed to have, Ellen. Don't you see, if you don't know where you are, Ricardo can never know either, even if he can make contact with your mind from this distance.
0: I never thought of that.
1: But I did. So this time I made my plans without telling you.
0: The Hillview Inn. Oh, what a quaint little place, Tom. And what a lovely view over the hills.
1: Yes, isn't it? It's a funny little place. I found the ad in the paper, as I said. I've engaged a room for you and one for me. We'll stay here tonight. Tomorrow, Ricardo will be in Buffalo, and we'll be heading in the opposite direction.
0: Tom, there's someone standing in the shadow beside the porch.
1: That's probably the manager waiting for us. Is that you, Mr. Adams?
2: Hello, Tom. This is I, the cop.
0: What? Ricardo.
2: Yes, my beloved. I've been waiting for you. What took you so long, Tom?
1: How did you get here? How did you know we were coming here?
2: Well, Tom, it was I who told you to bring Ellen here.
1: That's a lie. No one knew we were coming here but myself.
2: Did you think this was your idea? On the contrary, I put the thought into your head, every bit of it.
1: That's impossible.
2: I even suggested to you to look in the paper where you could find the advertisement for this delightful little inn.
1: I don't believe it.
2: Yes, Tom, at last, after painful effort, I have succeeded in forcing my thoughts into your mind. And now I have another little matter to settle with you. Your undesired attentions to my wife.
1: Ellen isn't your wife anymore, Ricardo. She's left you for good.
2: Ellen, is that true?
0: No, Ricardo. I love you.
1: Ellen, he's making you say that.
2: Ellen, my dear, tell Tom just how you feel toward him.
0: I've been playing with you, Tom. Amuse myself. You've been very stupid not to realize it.
1: I'm not impressed by your tricks, Ricardo. Ellen is leaving here with me now.
2: Ellen is not leaving. But you are. You see that railing behind you? Beyond it is a 50-foot drop to a rocky ledge.
1: What of it?
2: In a moment, you are going to fall accidentally over that railing and be killed. You see, there are only the two of us. And I am far stronger than you.
3: Oh! Now, I will show you a trick of Oriental wrestling.
0: Tom, look out! He's walking back to the railing.
1: Maybe I know some tricks too, Ricardo. Now, how do you like this one?
0: Tom, he's going away! Tom, look. He's lying down there on the ledge. His body's all twisted.
1: Yes. I'm afraid he's dead.
0: No. No, he isn't. He's alive. He's in pain. He's making me feel pain, too. No, Ricardo. No. Stop it. Stop it.
4: No, the great Ricardo, mind reader extraordinary, was not dead. For weeks afterward, he hovered on the borderline between life and death. And then, as if pulling himself back to life by the sheer strength of his will, he slowly won his fight. But though he lived, his fall had paralyzed his body, leaving only his mind truly alive. He lay in a hospital bed, still breathing, but unable to move, to speak, or even to open his eyes. So
1: he's definitely going to live.
5: There's no longer any doubt of it. It's almost a miracle. I didn't think any man could survive such an injury.
0: He wouldn't let himself die.
5: Yeah, most of us want to live, I've discovered.
0: I mean, he deliberately refused to die. He kept saying to himself, I will not die. I will not die.
5: You could hear him? But he's paralyzed. He can't speak.
0: I could hear his voice in my mind.
5: Oh, I see. Yes, he's going to live, but he'll never move, nor speak, nor see again.
0: Yes, he knows that.
5: I beg your pardon?
0: Ricardo knows that he'll never recover. He wants to go home. I have to take him there. I will look after him.
1: Ellen, you can't.
0: I have to. I'll look at him. I'm his prisoner again. The prisoner of his mind. From this time, I'll never escape.
4: So the great Ricardo returned home, a living dead man. There in the house on the cliff, aided only by a nurse who relieved her at night, Ellen cared for him. Tom stayed close by to help her in any way he could and did his best to persuade her to turn Ricardo's care over to professional nurses.
1: Ellen, listen to me. You can't ruin your life like this just to care for a man you hate.
0: I have to. I can't go away. You won't let me leave the house. If I do, I find myself turning back without knowing what I'm doing.
1: But, Ellen, you...
0: Tom, my mind isn't my own. He controls it. Lying in his bed in that room there, never moving. Ricardo controls my mind.
1: Oh, Ellen, I'm sure that's just a delusion. A psychiatrist could prove it to you. Ricardo was injured, helpless.
0: But his mind isn't. More powerful than ever. All his strength is concentrated in it. If it went for the power of his will, he'd die. But he doesn't want to die. He's planning something.
1: Planning what?
0: I don't know. But he still hates you and wants revenge.
1: Now you are letting your imagination run away with you. What can a man in Ricardo's condition do?
0: I don't know, but he has something in his mind.
1: Helen, you're overwrought. You need sleep. You... Look, darling, why not take a sedative and go to bed? And in the morning, we can talk again.
0: I have to wait until the nightmare.
1: All right, I'll stay with him until then. Now go on, get to bed.
0: All right, Tom. I do need rest. But you better wait in the room with him.
1: I'll go in now. Good night, Ellen.
0: Good night, Tom.
1: Oh, there you are. The great Ricardo. The man who was better than anyone else in the world. And now you're a living dead man. I wish you were a dead one.
6: Then why don't you kill me now?
1: What?
6: Why don't you kill me? Just put your hand over my mouth for a moment and you'll be rid of me.
1: Ricardo. You can't be talking. You're paralyzed.
6: I can speak to you, Tom. I speak with my mind, not with my voice.
1: No, I don't believe it.
6: You're with Just now you were trying to get Ellen to leave me, but she never will. Ellen and I are joined together for all eternity.
1: I'm going to free her from you somehow. Do you hear, Ricardo?
6: Oh, now you're threatening me. That means you do believe my mind can speak to yours. Good. We'll have many interesting conversations in the days to come. Now, I'm going to rest. Good night, Tom. I shall see you tomorrow. You won't want

0: good of you to pay me another visit. I was hoping you would come today. In fact, I might say I was willing it, and you came.
1: So it's true. I tried to convince myself I'd imagined this.
0: Stubborn, stupid Tom, always fighting against the inevitable. You tried to stay away today, didn't you? But you couldn't.
1: No, I couldn't.
0: And you're convinced now you're not suffering from a delusion.
1: All right, all right. Not a delusion. So what, Ricardo?
0: I have some interesting information for you. But first, sit down.
1: I think I'll stand.
0: Sit down.
1: I won't.
0: You see? You are seated.
1: Are you?
0: Yes. I forced you to seat yourself because my mind has established control over your mind. So sit quietly and hear what I have to say.
1: All right. What is this information of yours?
0: I am dying.
1: You don't think that makes me sorry, do you?
0: Doctors do not know it, but my heart is weakening. If I relaxed my willpower for an instant, I would go out like a candle in the wind.
1: Sooner the better.
0: I am so. I had great plans, but no matter. In your mind now, I read the thought, Ellen will be free, but you are wrong. Ellen is coming with me.
1: What do you mean? What do you mean, coming with you?
0: I have said that we would be together in life and in death, and so we shall. Ellen and I will die together.
1: Devil, if I thought you could hurt Ellen, I'd kill you myself.
0: No, Tom, you won't kill me. You are going to kill Ellen.
1: No, that's impossible.
0: There is a drawer in that table beside you. Open it.
1: No.
0: Open it.
1: No.
0: In the drawer is my revolver. Pick it up.
1: No.
0: Pick it up.
1: There. Well?
0: With that gun, you are going to shoot Ellen. You will be executed for it as a murderer, and thus I will have my revenge. And because we shall die almost at the same instant, my soul and Ellen's will be forever joined.
1: No. You can't force me to hurt Ellen. That's one thing you can't do.
0: Stand up.
1: No, you...
0: You see, my mind does control yours. Though I lie here helpless, but I command you must do...
1: I'll shoot you instead.
0: You see, you cannot even lift the gun. Now listen to me. Behind that screen, across the room, is a couch. There Ellen lies asleep at my orders. You will walk over there. You will point the gun at her forehead, and you will pull the trigger.
1: You can't make me do that.
0: Walk, Tom.
1: No, I...
0: Keep on. Another step. There. Now, move the screen aside.
1: No.
0: Move the screen.
1: Ellen.
0: She's dreaming of you, Tom. Aim the gun well. Fire.
1: Oh, Ellen! Ellen, wake up!
0: She will never wake again in this world. Pull the trigger.
1: I won't!
0: Pull the trigger!
1: No! Ellen. Oh, Ellen.
0: Yes. Yes, her mind has gone blank. I can no longer stand it. You have killed her.
1: Ellen, I tried not to do it. I tried not to do it. Ellen, speak to me. Speak.
0: She is dead. And when the police come, they will arrest you. Will die for her murder.
1: I don't care. Now that Ellen's dead, I don't want to live. But first, I'll make sure that you die too, Ricardo.
0: That is not necessary. I am going now of my own accord. I am relaxing. I will, letting myself slip into the dark silence of death where Ellen is waiting for me. She's there. Just across the threshold, waiting for me, eager for me. No, you've tricked me. I won't die. I won't.
2: Helen.
1: Helen.
2: Where are you?
1: Helen.
2: Tom, what's happened? Oh, ahead. That's so strange.
1: Oh, Helen, my darling, you're not dead. But I shot you. I thought I killed you.
2: Huh? Killed you?
1: Yes, but I didn't. I only wounded you. Careful.
2: Oh, I don't understand, Tommy. It's a cowboy. Strangest feeling that he's gone.
1: He is gone. Oh, I see it all now. I thought I'd killed you. Because I thought so. Ricardo thought so, too. But I was wrong. And because I was wrong, he was wrong, too.
2: No. He's dead?
1: Yes, Helen. Free of him forever. Ricardo made a mistake and let himself die, believing that you were already dead. Oh, yes, my darling. This time he's gone for good. Ricardo was clever. But in the end, he outwitted himself.

This is the mysterious traveler again. Did you enjoy our little trip? What became of Tom and Ellen? Why, Ellen's wound was serious, but far from fatal. Not nearly as fatal as Ricardo's mistake. Tom and Ellen are very happy now. But I wonder if they're as safe as they think they are. When you're dealing with a mind like Ricardo's, can you ever be quite sure, even though he is dead? I knew a man once everybody thought was dead, and he... Oh, you have to get off here. I'm sorry. But I'm sure we'll meet again. You see, I take the same train every week at this time.

0: You have just heard The Mysterious Traveler, a series of dramas of the strange and terrifying. In today's cast were Maurice Tarplin, James Van Dyke, Jan Miner, Ian Martin, and Rod Hendrickson. Original music was played by Charles Paul. The Mysterious Traveler is written, produced, and directed by Bob Arthur and David Kogan. Listen next week to a tale titled
1: Death and the Devil.
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2: This is the Mysterious Traveler, inviting you to join me on another journey into the realm of the strange and the terrifying. I hope you will enjoy the trip, that it will thrill you a little and chill you a little. So settle back, get a good grip on your nerves, and be comfortable, if you can. Where are we going? Today we're going to delve into the strange story of a Chinese bell. A bell whose ringing is a summons for the dead to live and the living to die. As you shall see in the story I call... Death is the Judge. Our story begins in a small curio shop in New York's Chinatown. Dr. John Williams, one of the finest brain surgeons in the Middle West, and his wife are celebrating their 20th wedding anniversary by a trip to New York. They have stopped in at this curio shop for sentimental reasons, just as they did on their honeymoon 20 years before.
3: Oh, John, it's the same. It's exactly the same as it was. Doesn't look as though a thing had been sold since we were in here last.
4: It certainly doesn't. If it wasn't that old Ki Wong is dead now, I'd be tempted to believe we'd gone back 20 years when we came through the door.
3: Even the smell of incense and ginger is the same. Mm-hmm. We must buy something, John, even if it's only a trinket, just for sentiment's sake.
4: If you want a trinket, how about this statue of Buddha here, huh? It only weighs about 3 tons.
3: Oh, silly. But what about one of these bells, John? We need a dinner bell. How would this one do?
4: That would be better for a temple gong, darling. Better try again.
3: All right, John. Oh, I have it. This lovely little bell of rose crystal. Why, it's the exact color of that rose crystal pendant old Ki Wong sold us on our honeymoon.
5: The lady has found something that pleases her.
3: Yes, this crystal bell. How much is it? And please don't make the price too high.
5: The price is not high, but the lady would not want it.
3: But I do want it. Why should you think I wouldn't?
5: Once it was a most unlucky bell. Now it is broken. My honored father, Ki Wong, broke it to break the evil fortune that followed it.
3: Broken? Where? Looks all right to me.
5: It is broken because it will not ring. The clapper is gone.
4: That's right, Mary. The clapper is missing.
3: But I could easily have a new clapper made.
5: It is not possible. Only the clapper carved when this bell was carved out of the same block of rose crystal will make this bell ring.
3: But that's ridiculous. I never heard of such a thing.
4: Oh, we can test it easily enough. Suppose I tap it with this silver pencil. That ought to make it ring.
5: I am happy to have you try.
4: Huh. That's odd. It won't make anything but that dead sound.
3: I'll bet I could make it ring.
4: You're welcome to try, my
3: dear. No, I don't mean now. I mean once I got it home.
5: When my honored father took out the clapper, he meant that this bell should never ring again. And it never will.
4: But why, Sam Key?
5: Because bell was stolen. And so carried evil fortune with it. And because it is a bell of life. It came from a temple in Tibet. Only lamas were permitted to lay hands on it.
4: But obviously someone else did.
5: That is why it is unlucky. When my father received it 20 years ago, he took out the clapper and disposed of it. I do not know where or to whom.
3: But why? Just what was he afraid of?
5: He dare not risk having this bell ring, for it belonged to the High Lama of a tribe that believed the ringing of this bell will bring the dead back to life.
4: You mean this bell?
5: Yes, yes. You look skeptical, but it is true. When someone died whose life was too precious to spare, this sacred bell was rung beside his body. And death let go his hold. the dead return to life.
3: You mean you really believe that?
5: It is true. But I have not told the whole story. This carving here upon the bell, it is Tibetan. It says, "Who rings this bell cheats death, but death will not be cheated."
2: A little cryptic, I'd say.
5: It means that when the bell is used to rescue someone from death, another whose span of life is not yet over is taken by death instead.
2: You mean that the Grim Reaper keeps his quota filled even if he has to take somebody who's not on his list?
5: It is so, Doctor.
3: John, you're talking as if you believe the whole thing. It's just nonsense, of course. But what a lovely topic for conversation it'll make. I just simply won't leave without this bell now.
4: But if it won't ring, what good is it?
3: I'll make it ring. Leave that to me.
5: If the lady wishes the bell, the price is $5.
4: Well, the lady wants it, so she'd better have it, I guess. Oh, I don't want to risk breaking it while we're traveling, though. Can you mail it to our home address?
5: Of course.
4: The name is Dr. John Williams, 1766.
2: And so, a week later, shortly after Dr. Williams and his wife had returned home, a small package reached them. As he unwrapped it, Dr. Williams' curiosity was stirred again, and in his study he tried once more to make the strange bell of rose crystal ring.
4: Curious. It really won't ring, no matter what I tap it with.
3: John.
4: Oh, hello, Mary.
3: You're home from the hospital early, dear.
4: Yes, I felt a little tired today. But look what just came in the mail.
3: Oh, why, it's my crystal bell. Oh, John, it's lovely. It's even more beautiful than I remembered it.
4: Yes, but I'm afraid Sam Key was telling the truth when he said only the original clapper will make it ring. I've tried everything I can think of.
3: The trouble with men, darling, is that they're not logical.
4: What do you mean?
3: Well, if the ball is of rose crystal, a rose crystal clapper should make it ring, shouldn't it?
4: The logic is perfect, but how can we test it?
3: By using my rose crystal pendant, of course. I'm wearing it this afternoon so we can try it out right away. Here, see?
4: Now what?
3: You hold the bell, and I'll tap it with the pendant.
4: All right, tap away, but I bet it doesn't ring.
3: You'll see. Now listen. There. What'd I tell you?
4: It did ring.
3: Of course it did. I was sure it would, even if Sam Key's story was true. John, don't you see?
4: Don't I see what?
3: Well, my crystal pendant is the bell's missing clapper.
4: The missing clapper?
3: Mm-hmm.
4: Good heavens, I almost believe you're right.
3: Well, I am right. As soon as Sam Key told us how his father took the clapper out of the bell and sold it 20 years ago, well, I was positive he'd made it into the pendant that he sold us 20 years ago.
4: It should be impossible, but it certainly looks as if it must be true.
3: After all these years, the bell and the clapper have come back together again. You know, I knew there was something queer about that bell the minute I saw it. Queerest feeling came over me that I just must have it.
4: I'm not sure that I like that thought,
3: oh,
4: Mary.
3: Silly. I know you half believe that story Sam Key told us. But I didn't. Now, I have my bell complete. Now, all I have to do is unfasten the pendant and attach it to the bell again.
4: But, Mary...
3: Help me do it, John. Look, the pendant's loose. It'll come off the chain if I twist it. Yes, here it is.
4: Mary, are you sure this is wise?
3: Now, if I tie it inside the bell with this thread... Darling, please hold it so I can see what I'm doing. There. Now it's as good as new again. Listen.
4: Mary,
3: John. John, what is it?
4: I don't know. I don't feel well.
3: Oh, you're tired, darling. Now, please sit down. Sit down here.
4: I will. Well, I feel better now. It was just a moment's dizziness.
3: You're working too hard at the hospital. That's what's the trouble.
4: Well, maybe. I admit I had a strenuous day. I spent 2 hours on a brain operation. Splendid boy. He looked a lot like our David. But he'll be good for another 50 years now, with luck.
3: Just the same, you must take it easier, John. Now, you sit still here while I fix you some spirits of ammonia, and then...
4: Well, that's probably for me.
3: Now, you sit still. I'll answer. Hello? Yes, Dr. Williams is here. Who's calling, please? The hospital? Oh. Yes, I'll tell him. Goodbye.
6: Mary, what's happened at the hospital?
3: It's an emergency case, John. Another brain operation. And, oh, darling, you are so tired.
4: Can't be helped. I'm the only brain surgeon in town these days. Help me get into my coat, will you? Where's my hat?
3: Oh, here you are, dear.
4: Thanks.
3: Now, let me straighten your tie.
4: Good.
3: There, you're ready. I'm going to drive you over, and you can relax until we get there.
4: All right, then, but let's get going. The almost 5 miles to the hospital. Nurse, another sponge, please.
3: Here, Doctor.
7: Dr. Williams, the pulse is very faint. The breathing has become dangerously weak.
4: I'll have to try adrenaline. The hypodermic, nurse.
3: Yes, Doctor. I'll get it ready.
7: The patient has stopped breathing, Doctor. And there's no pulse.
4: Quick with that adrenaline. You've got to get the pulse started again.
3: Yes, Doctor.
4: Good. That ought to start the heart action again.
7: There's still no pulse, Doctor.
4: You'll try artificial respiration.
3: Yes, Doctor.
4: Oxygen, nurse. Quickly. Yes. Keep the pressure steady, nurse. Johnson, any pulse yet?
7: Not yet, Doctor. The adrenaline doesn't seem to have taken effect.
4: Well, it must. Nurse, give me more oxygen. I'm going to continue the artificial respiration as long as there's a single chance.

0: I'm afraid it's no use, Doctor. No sign of a pulse at all.
1: Dr. Williams, please rest now. You've done everything that anyone could. But he hasn't shown a sign of life, not for half an hour.
2: Yes, I'm afraid we're beaten.
0: If anyone could have saved him, you'd have done it. But death had, well, too strong a grip on him for anyone to bring him back.
2: Too strong a grip. Yes, I do rather feel as if I'd been wrestling with someone for this poor fellow's life. And lost.
0: Well, Doctor, don't feel too badly. In room 8, there's a boy who has a full life ahead of him, thanks to you.
2: I suppose I have to look at it that way. Well, help me off with these things, will you, nurse?
1: Of course, Doctor.
2: There's the gloves and the jacket. Now, what did I do with my coat? I just threw it down somewhere when I arrived here. I was in such a hurry.
0: I've got it, Doctor. Let me help you.
2: Oh, thanks, Johnson. What the deuce have I got in this pocket? It's that bell. I must have jammed it into my coat without thinking in the rush to get here. Oh, look out. Catch it.
0: Oh, I have it. Ooh, that was close. Might have smashed on the floor. Here you are, Doctor.
2: Thanks. I almost wish it had broken, though. For some reason, I hate the sound of it. But my wife...
1: Dr. Williams.
2: Yes, nurse?
1: The patient. The color's coming back in his face, and I can feel a pulse now.
2: What? Now, let me see. Yes, you're right. His heart's beating again.
0: Look, he's beginning to breathe.
2: Quick, start the oxygen again. I'm going to give him an injection of plasma. Make the preparation, please, Johnson.
0: Yes, Dr. Williams.
2: How is the pulse now, nurse?
1: It's getting stronger, Doctor.
2: And his respiration is gaining, too.
1: Yes, Doctor. What? I've never seen anything like it.
2: It's almost a miracle. Now, where's that plasma?
0: Here, Doctor. I have everything ready.
2: Good. Nurse, disinfect the arm, please.
1: Right away, Dr. Williams. Oh, here comes Dr. Bronson.
3: How's it going, Williams? Been having trouble?
2: Oh, hello, Bronson. Yes, a little trouble, but I think we're in the clear now. For a while, I thought the patient was gone, but now he's going to pull through. I'm sure of it.
3: Good. Doctor, I'm afraid I have bad news for you about your other patient, though.
2: What do you mean?
3: The boy in room 8, when you operated on this afternoon.
2: Yeah?
3: He died suddenly just a couple of minutes ago. Just went like that for no reason at all.
4: Dr. Williams' second patient, who had come back seemingly from death itself, did live. But when the operation was over and Dr. Williams was driving back to his home with his wife, he was strangely silent and preoccupied, so that when his wife spoke to him, he did not seem to hear her.
1: Don't you want me to drive, John? John, I'm speaking to you.
2: Oh, what, Mary?
1: I said, don't you want me to drive?
2: Oh, no, thanks, Mary. I'm perfectly all right.

0: sudden death bothers me. I want to know why he died.
1: Well, an autopsy would tell you, wouldn't it?
0: An autopsy? Yes. Mary, I'm going to turn around and go back to the hospital right now. I'm going to perform that autopsy myself.
1: But, John, you mustn't turn here. There's too much traffic here.
0: Oh, there's nothing coming now. I'll just swing around.
1: John, look out! That car coming around the curve! Look out!

0: Stand back, all of you. Come on, get back.
1: Now, lady, drink this. It'll make you feel better.
2: Thank you, officer.
1: You were in an accident and knocked out for a couple of minutes. Lips are coming around all right. Just drink this and lie quiet.
2: An accident? Yes. My husband, where is he?
1: I'm sorry, ma'am.
2: Oh, he's hurt. Where is he? I must go to him.
1: He's right here, ma'am. When I come along on my motorcycle after it happened, I pulled you both out. But he wasn't breathing.
2: John. John, speak to me.
1: It's no use, ma'am. I'm afraid he's gone.
2: John. John.
0: Come on, get back, all of you. Get back, I say.
1: Now, ma'am, the ambulance will be here in a minute. If there's anything to be done, they'll do it.
2: There's nothing. I've been a doctor's wife long enough not to know death when I see it. Just let me sit here where I can see him.
1: I know how you feel, ma'am, and I hate to bother you. But if you could just tell me how it happened for my report. You see, the other driver says...
3: It wasn't my fault. I couldn't help it. He pulled right out in front of me. He didn't even signal.
1: Now, take it easy, mister. Or you'll make that bump on your head worse.
2: Officer, where's my bag? There's some smelly salts in there. I feel faint.
1: Well, here's your bag. I took care of it.
2: Thank you. I'll feel better in a minute.
1: And here's something that was in the bag, ma'am. Fell out and I put it in my pocket. It's a bell. I'll put it in your bag if you like.
4: Mary.
2: Thank you so much.
4: Oh, Mary. Where are you?
2: John. John.
4: Was that a bell ringing? Seemed so loud and clear. Like an alarm waking me up. What's happened, Mary?
2: There was an accident, John. But you're all right. You're all right.
4: An accident? Are you hurt?
2: No, John, no. Please lie still.
1: He's trying to sit up. And only a moment ago, he was dead.
3: Gee, I'm glad he's okay, even though the accident wasn't my fault. Hey, mister, I'll give you a hand. Officer,
1: what's wrong? I told you to be careful. You got quite a bump on the head.
3: I feel so weak, so dizzy.
1: Well, he's keeled over. Where are those smelling salts?
4: Here, let me look at him. I'm a doctor.
2: John, you shouldn't exert yourself.
4: Now, please, Mary.
1: How is he, Doc?
4: This man is dead.
5: Though Dr. Wilson protested that his injuries were not serious, he returned to the hospital where Dr. Bronson treated him, finding nothing wrong save a slight concussion. His wife took him home in a taxi cab, promising to see that he stayed in bed for a day or two. That night, however, neither Dr. Williams nor his wife could sleep, though they remained awake for different reasons.
4: Mary, is that you?
2: I was counting the strokes. It's midnight.
4: You should be asleep.
2: Can't go to sleep. Not until David gets home.
4: David? Where is he? The movie?
2: No. He came to me this afternoon and said there was a party at his fraternity tonight. He asked me if he could borrow the old car for the evening, and I let him have it. But he's not back yet, John. I can't help worrying. Especially after what happened to us.
4: Well, I'll give him a talking to in the morning. A boy of 17 isn't old enough to be out until all hours.
2: You ought to be asleep yourself, John. How's your head?
4: It's all right. Just throbs a little. All I had was a slight concussion.
2: John, are you sure?
4: Of course I am. Didn't you hear Bronson say so? What are you getting at?
2: The bell. The crystal bell.
4: Well, what about the bell?
2: Your first words were about hearing it ring like an alarm wakening you. And it had just rung.
4: Well, what of it? It rang, and I heard it as I was regaining consciousness.
2: But at the hospital, the bell rang in the operating room, and your patient came back to life. He heard the bell ring, too.
4: Oh, don't be silly, Mary. My patient revived for natural reasons. As for me, I was just knocked out.

0: But both times, somebody else died, John. At the hospital, the boy in room 8. And after you returned, the driver in the other car died.
1: Pure coincidence. The boy probably had a blood clot on his heart. The driver had a fractured skull. It's a common occurrence for men with fractured skulls to keel over without even realizing they're hurt.
0: But Sam Key told us that when the bell rang, the dead would return to life. And someone living would die.
1: Oh, stuff and nonsense, Mary. You've been a doctor's wife long enough to know that such thing isn't possible.
0: But, John, I...
1: No buts about it. It's impossible, do you hear?
0: Yes, John. Of course it's impossible.
2: Oh, I do wish David would get home. I feel so uneasy about him.
1: He'll be home any minute now. He knows that he's supposed...
0: Oh, it's the telephone.
1: Well, I'll answer.
0: No. No, let me...
1: No, stay in bed. I'll answer.
2: Oh, all right, John.
1: It'll only be a moment. Hello, Dr. Williams speaking. The police? What is it? What's happened? An accident. My son... Where is he? Is he badly hurt? The car turned over and burned. And my son? I see. The Rockford Village mourns. Yes, I'll come at once.
0: John, what was it?
1: Mary, I told you to stay in bed. It was just an emergency call.
0: It's David, isn't it? Yes, it is, David. I can tell by your face. Where is he? What's happened to him?
1: He's been in an accident, Mary.
0: David is dead. Is that it, John?
1: Yes, Mary.
0: Take me to him. Oh, John, you've got to take me to him.

0: This is the place, mister. The Rockford Village Morgue. Across the pavement, go down those steps, then along the walk to where you see that little light over the door.
1: Thank you. Mary, you must wait in the cab for me.
2: I want to come with you.
1: No, you mustn't. Promise me you'll wait here.
2: I want to come with you. I want to see my son.
1: Not yet. Promise you'll wait for me.
2: Oh, all right, William. I'll wait.
0: Be careful of those steps, mister. They're pretty steep, and it's awful dark.
1: I'll be careful. I'll only be 5 minutes or so, Mary.

0: Here comes your husband back now, ma'am.
1: John. Oh, John. Was it David?
2: Please get back in the cab, ma'am.
1: No, John, I must know. Was it David?
2: Yes, Mary, it was David.
1: Oh, I have to go to him.
2: Mary, stop.
1: No, let go of me. I'm going to David.
2: Mary, stop struggling. You can't go to
1: him. I must.
2: Mary, don't you understand? You mustn't see him.
1: I'm going, John.
2: What have you got in your hand?
1: It's the bell, the crystal bell.
2: What are you doing with it? Here, give it to me.
1: No, I'm going to ring it.
2: Oh, give me that bell.
1: No, I won't. I'm going to ring it, I tell you. There, I've rung it. David, did you hear?
2: Mary, you're out of your mind.
1: I'm not. I know what I'm doing. David, can you hear me?
2: Now give me that bell. There. In heaven's name, what are you trying to do?
1: It brought back your patient. It brought you back. And it'll bring back my son.
2: Mary, come to your senses. It's just a bell.
1: It's not. I know it's not. You were dead. And I saw it bring you back to life.
2: You mustn't believe that. And even if the bell were more than a bell, don't you understand? The car turned over and burned. I had to identify David by his fraternity ring and the driver's license in his wallet.
1: I don't care. He's my son. David! David!
2: Mary, get into the cab.
1: I won't. Not until I have my son back. David!
2: Mary, won't you please?
1: David.
3: Mother!
2: David.
3: Mother! Dad! Where are you?
1: John, let go of me. It's David. He can't find us. I've got to go to him.
2: Mary, don't you understand? He was burned horribly.
3: Mother! Dad! Where are you?
2: Mary.
1: Let go of me. He's my son, and I'm going to him. David! David!
2: Mary, come back. Mary, don't go down those steps to the morgue.
3: David! David!
2: Mary, come back. Come back.
4: Hey, mister, watch yourself. Look out for them steps.
2: Mary. Mary.
4: Mister, look out. Mister, are you hurt?
0: Yeah, she fell all the way down the steps. Mister, are you all right? Here, let me help you.
5: Dad, here I am. I'm all right. I wasn't in the car at all. It was one of my fraternity brothers. I lent him my driver's license and... Dad, what is it? What's wrong?
0: He started this way and fell down these steps.
5: But why is he so still? Dad, speak to him.
1: John, speak to us. David's all right, do you hear? David's come back to us. He's come back from the dead. He doesn't answer. He isn't breathing. David, he's dead.
0: Yeah, lady. I guess he is. You see this glass bell he was holding? When he fell down, it broke. Looks like one of the pieces of it went straight into his heart. The bell killed him.

This is the mysterious traveler again. Yes, Dr. Williams was dead, but his son is alive and well, even today. Although it wasn't because the bell rang. Of course not. Anyhow, the bell is broken, so there's no way of proving whether or not it had strange powers of life and death, or whether it was just a coincidence that each time it rang, one of the dead lived and the living died. But if I were you, I'd certainly play safe. If you hear a bell ringing tonight, don't answer it. It might be ringing. Oh, you have to get off here. I'm sorry. But I'm sure we'll meet again. I take this same train each week at this time.

0: You have just heard The Mysterious Traveler, a series of dramas of the strange and terrifying. In tonight's cast were Maurice Toplin, Cameron Prudholm, Eleanor Phelps, Donald Buca, Juan Hernandez, and Mort Lawrence. Original music was played by Charles Paul. The Mysterious Traveler is written, produced, and directed by Bob Arthur and David Cogan. 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
1: This is The Mysterious Traveler, inviting you to join me on another journey into the realm of the strange and the terrifying. I hope you will enjoy the trip, that it will thrill you a little and chill you a little. So settle back, get a good grip on your nerves, and be comfortable, if you can. For in a few moments, you're going to meet a ghost, the strangest phantom that you ever heard of. But first, I want you to be my guest on a little train ride. We're running at 60 miles an hour on open track in the dead of night. Now we thunder through a sleeping village. Then beyond it, we plunge into the waiting mouth of a tunnel. We race through the tunnel and into the open again. Over a trestle and on into the night. A little world of our own, rushing forward resistlessly. A symbol of power and speed and life. Yes, trains do have a life of their own, as you'll see in the unusual ghost story that I call... The Locomotive Ghost. My story starts some years ago in a hilly region of western Pennsylvania. It's almost midnight, and two men laden down with several handbags are moving cautiously over the rough ground beneath a railroad trestle. They come to a spot beneath one end of it, and there in the darkness, they stop and turn on a flashlight.
2: All right, we can sit down and rest now.
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3: $200,000? That's a lot of dough, but...
2: But what? You getting cold feet?
3: No, of course not, but... Well, they'll be killed, won't they? The crew on the train?
2: Forget it. I thought you were turning soft on me now after I spilled the whole plan to
3: you. No, Joe, I'm not turning soft. Joe.
2: What is it?
3: I thought I heard a noise then. Over there.
2: It's just your imagination. Oh, you're right. Somebody's coming. Keep the light steady. I got my gun handy.
3: Who could it be?
2: It's probably just a bum. He often sleep under this trestle. All right, you step where you are.
4: It's only me, boys. Just old Boomer.
2: Who?
4: Old Boomer, that's all. Looking for a place to bunk. Howdy, boys.
2: It's okay, Tom. I heard of this guy. So you're old Boomer, huh? The one they call the King of the Bums?
4: Not the King, son. Just a travelingest one of them all. 50 years I've been riding the rods, and I guess I've covered 1,000,000 miles of track. Mind if I sit down here? Got kind of aching my bones.
3: Sit down if you want
4: to. Thanks, son. Say, you fellas ain't bums. You're dressed too good.
2: Never mind about us. Curiosity ain't healthy.
4: Old Boomer never fights with anybody. Live and let live's his motto. Listen, here comes number 25. It's a mighty fine train, 25. Got a 16-wheel Mikado engine, can pull 20 cars at 80 on a level track. He's 50 seconds late tonight.
3: Do you know every train on the tracks?
4: Pretty near, son, pretty near. I ain't rode them all. I rode them all, I mean, from the Lackawanna to the Santa Fe. There ain't much about trains I don't know. Say, you fellas wouldn't have a little nip handy to take the chill out of an old man's bones.
2: No, we ain't got a little nip handy.
4: Sure, son. There's no harm in asking. There's the 25 passing Minesville now. Ain't that whistle far off in the night a sweet, mournful sound, though?
3: Yeah, it is kind of mournful.
4: Sounds are far off and ghostly, don't it? Well, sometimes it is a ghost you hear, not a real train at all.
2: What are you talking about?
4: I'm just saying that sometimes when you hear a train whistling far off and mournful in the night, it ain't a real train at all. It's a ghost train.
3: Ghost train? It's a lot of hooey.
4: You just think so because you're young and don't know better. But old Boomer can tell you. There's ghost trains and plenty of them. They're the ghosts of trains that died in wrecks. Anything as live as a train is bound to have a ghost live on after.
2: All right, can the chatter. You're hurting my ears.
3: Well, let him talk, Joe. It helps pass the time.
2: All right, but if you ask me, he's spotting a lot of bushwhack.
3: Go on, Boomer. What were you saying about trains having ghosts?
4: Well, I've seen them many a time. Running the tracks with all lights out, gone faster than the wind. Not a sound coming from them. I've seen the Heavenly Express, too, a couple times.
3: What's the Heavenly Express?
4: It's a special train, son. It's on the Earth to Heaven run. Travels 1,000,000 miles a minute when it gets up speed. Takes the souls of railroad men from this world to the next. It always passes by when a wreck's gonna happen.
2: That's enough talk. I'm sick of listening to you.
4: All right, son. You don't believe me, but I know what I know. Glory be. I hear it coming. I hear it coming now.
3: Hear what coming?
4: The Heavenly Express. It's coming down this track. Listen.
3: I don't hear anything.
2: There's nothing to hear.
4: Passing right by overhead. Now it's slowing. It's gonna stop. It's never stopped before. That means Rex's gonna be here.
3: Joe, he knows.
4: That's it. That's what you're here for. You're going to wreck that mine train.
2: Hear that, old man? That's a mine train turning into this spur. You're right, we're going to wreck it.
4: No, you can't. You mustn't.
2: But before we do, we got to take care of you. And this is how we're going to do it.
3: You shot him.
4: I guess the Heavenly Express stopped for me, too. I sure hope so. But you fellas, it'll punish you. It'll follow you, sure as I'm laying here.
3: Who'll follow us? What are you talking about?
4: The judgment special. It punishes fellas that wreck trains on purpose. It runs any place has tracks. And it follows them until it gets them, one way or another. Because murdering a train is like murdering a man. You got to pay for it. And you'll pay for it. You think I'm crazy, but you'll see. You'll see.
2: Yeah, that shut him up. Crazy old coot.
3: I wish you hadn't killed him, Joe.
2: Don't be a sap. Couldn't let him live to tell what he knew, could I?
3: No, of course not.
2: Listen, I hear the mine train coming. We just got time to get ready now. Put the suitcase with the dynamite against the trestle here. That's it. Now, come on, help me unroll a wire.
3: Yeah, sure, Joe. Anything you say.
2: That's it. Keep coming. We gotta get plenty far away. Hear the train now?
3: Yeah, I hear it. I can see the headlight, too. Look how bright it is.
2: Okay, this is far enough. Take me just a second to hitch up the detonator. There it is. Now we're all ready.
3: It's on the trestle now. Almost halfway across.
2: What's the matter? You sound shaky. Listen, Tom, you're in this now, and it's too late to back out, you hear?
3: Yeah, I know. It's almost across.
2: All right, then I'll close the detonator. Now, there she goes.

0: 3 hours later, the two men, Joe Malone and Tom Henderson, were driving eastward through the night, far from the scene of the train wreck. Between them on the seat was a large handbag, and Joe Malone at the wheel patted it lovingly.
1: $200,000. Ha! You realize that, Tom? We got $200,000 riding here between us.
2: Yeah, I know.
1: What's the matter? You don't sound very happy about it.
2: Sure I am. It's just...
1: Just what?
2: Well, I can't help remembering the crash when the mine train went to the ravine. The way the whistle kept screaming, just like the locomotive was something alive that was being killed.
1: For Pete's sake, the whistle valve got stuck when the engine crashed, that's all.
2: Sure, I know that, only... Well, I just can't help remembering it. Joe, the crew were all killed, weren't they?
1: Suppose they were. What do you care? You're as nervous as an old woman. I should never have rung you in on this job.
2: I'm all right. Really, I am, Joe. Listen, what are you going to do with your $100,000?
1: I'm heading for the big town. Gonna have one swell time. Gonna buy new clothes, stay at the best hotel in town, or they cut loose. Meet me in New York, I'll show you a real time.
2: Where are you gonna stay?
1: Mrs. Miller's boarding house. It's over on the west side. You can find it in the phone book.
2: Mm-hmm.
1: I'm just staying there till I can buy some real classy duds. And I'm moving to Park Avenue. Always had a yen to live on Park Avenue. Now I'm gonna see what it's like.
2: Yeah, sounds all right. Maybe, Joe, look out, that train!
1: What'd you do that for? Why'd you grab the brake? You stalled us right here in the middle of a railroad crossing.
2: Oh, I had to, Joe. The train on the track there in front of us. We almost ran into it.
1: What are you talking about? There wasn't any train on that track.
2: But there was, running without lights and not making a sound.
1: You're crazy. I tell you, there wasn't anything in sight, not even a hand car.
2: But I saw it, Joe.
1: Never heard of a train running without lights. That proved you're crazy.
2: Well, maybe it was an empty. But if I hadn't stopped the car, we'd have smashed into the side of it.
1: Yeah. I wouldn't mind to suck you one. Now we're stalling the railroad track, and the car won't start.
2: I'll get out and push. Joe, look! A headlight!
3: A real train this time, coming around the bend. It's about 200 yards off.
2: Joe, it's gonna hit us. We gotta jump.
3: Yeah, but this door won't open. It's stuck.
2: Come on, out this side. Come on, I got the bag.
3: Oh, my coat's caught in the car door. I'm stuck. Help me.
2: I can't, Joe.

0: Mister? Mister, you all right?
1: Yeah. Yeah, I'm all right. But my friend, he must have been killed.
0: Yes, he sure was. It's a wonder you get away. Look at your car. There's pieces of it spread a quarter mile up the track. Whatever made you stop right there in the crossing?
1: Car stall. Who are you?
0: I'm the crossing watchman.
1: Watchman? Why weren't you on duty? Why didn't you signal there was a train coming?
0: Because I didn't know it, mister. That was the wrecking train taking doctors down to Mineville. It was unscheduled.
1: Oh, I see. What about the other train, the one that went past going east just before the wrecking train hit us?
0: Other train?
1: Yeah.
0: Well, no other train due through here till 6 a.m. this morning.
1: I saw it, I tell you, traveling without lights.
0: No train ever travels without lights. It's against the law. Say, are you drunk?
1: No, I'm not.
0: Where are you going? Listen, I got a report to make on this. You got to fill out a form.
1: Forget it. I'm not interested. Get away from here. I'm going to New York.
2: Late the next afternoon, Tom Henderson reached New York. Not knowing where else to go, he hunted in the phone book for Mrs. Miller's boarding house that Joe Malone had mentioned and went there. Mrs. Miller gave him a room on the top floor. And there he carefully locked in the closet the precious handbag that held $200,000. All of it his, since Joe's unfortunate death. After that, Tom went out to see New York's nightclubs. But he got back after midnight, feeling considerably more cheerful. As he was about to unlock his door, Mrs. Miller appeared in the hall.
3: Oh, Mr. Henderson.
1: Oh, yeah, Mrs. Miller.
3: I was waiting for you, Mr. Henderson. Huh? It's turned so cool that I lit the gas heater in your room.
1: Well, thanks a lot.
3: I just wanted to warn you that you...
1: What was that?
3: What was what, Mr. Henderson?
1: That whistle just now. What was it? A boat out in the river?
3: Oh, that was a freight train, Mr. Henderson.
1: Freight train? Here in the heart of New York?
3: Well, yes. They come down the west side elevated tracks to the freight yard downtown. They run past just a few yards down the street.
1: I didn't know that. I wouldn't have come here if I had.
3: Oh, I'm sure they won't bother you, Mr. Henderson. Really, they won't. Well, good night.
1: Good night. Oh, Battle Axe. She's sure they won't bother me. It's too late to find someplace else where I'd leave here right now. I'll close the window. I'll keep the sound out. Anyway, suppose I can hear a train or two. But I'm going to hear them do me. I'm going to go to sleep and forget it. Yeah, forget it. I've got 200,000 bucks and my whole life ahead of me. Should let an old coot like that Boomer worry me. Joe's getting killed by a train was just an accident. Could happen to anybody. Me? I'm alive. Tomorrow, I'm going to start enjoying it plenty.

0: trains.
1: All aboard, son. We're leaving in 1/1,000,000th of a second, and we got to be on time.
0: Uma, it's you.
1: That's right, son. You got to wake up and get aboard. We're pulling out.
0: Well, I'm at a railroad station someplace, but everything's so misty, I can't see much.
1: No time for talking, son. Got to get aboard.
0: Yeah, but I'm the only passenger, except for you and me, there isn't another soul in sight. And you're wearing a conductor's uniform.
1: They promoted me. Now, come on, get aboard.
0: I don't want to. I don't like trains. I don't want to go anyplace.
1: Can't help it. This is a special trip just for you. And you got to be aboard. Come on now, up those steps. That's it. Now we're off, right on time to the 1/1,000,000th of a second.
0: Where are we going? What train is this? Why, it's completely empty except for me and you.
1: That's right, son. It's a 1,000-car train pulled by 30 engines. And you and me are the only ones aboard.
0: Yeah, but where are we going? What train is this, anyway?
1: It's the Judgment Special, son. And we're bound from this world to the next.
0: No. No!
1: Yeah, or any place there's tracks the Judgment Special goes. We stopped right outside your window and took you aboard.
0: I don't want to die. I don't want to.
1: You haven't any choice, son. You're on the Judgment Special and we're hitting 1,000,000 miles a minute now.
0: What?
1: Look out the window. There's the earth way down below us. See it?
0: Yeah. But I don't want to leave it. I don't want to go.
1: Look at the stars flash by. We're going 1,000,000 miles a minute. And it'll take us all eternity to get there.
0: Yep.
1: Here, I'll put the wind up so you can see better.
0: Huh?
1: There you are, son. There's the earth we left. That tiny little dot of light way up in the sky.
0: Oh, I won't go with you. I won't.
1: Hey.
0: I won't.
1: What are you doing? Get down.
0: I
1: can't jump out that window. We're going 1,000,000 miles a minute.
0: I won't jump. I'm not going with you.
1: Come back. Come back.
2: Henderson, wake up! Wake up!
0: What is it?
2: Oh,
0: what is it?
2: Oh, Mr. Henderson, thank heaven you're still alive. I thought you were dead for sure.
0: What happened?
2: Well, you closed your window. I meant to warn you that with the gas heater on, you must leave it open. Well, you almost suffocated in your sleep.
0: I almost suffocated?
2: Yes. If I hadn't heard you trying to get your breath and hurried in and opened your window, you'd have been dead now for sure.
3: The rest of the night, Tom Henderson spent sitting on a bench in the nearest park, shivering at the nearness of his escape. The next day, he bought himself an expensive wardrobe. Then he checked into the biggest hotel on Park Avenue. There, 40 floors above the street, he was quite sure he wouldn't be bothered by hearing trains or having curious dreams about them. Especially as, just before he retired, he took a sleeping tablet.
0: Yeah, I'd fix it. No dreams for me tonight. Yeah, some layout. So this is what you can enjoy when you have money. And I'm going to enjoy it. I've been letting my nerves get the better of me. Not anymore. I feel better already. So out goes the light. I'm going to sleep like a millionaire. Yes, just like a millionaire.
3: And so Tom fell asleep. But unfortunately, he did dream. And he knew he was dreaming, but he couldn't wake up. It was a very curious dream indeed. He dreamed that he got up and dressed, rode down in the elevator, that he walked out into Park Avenue, and there, down the street, he found a tiny door which he entered. It led down a flight of steep iron stairs to a dark tunnel far beneath the ground. There in the tunnel, a man was waiting for him. The man turned, and he saw it was his former pal, Joe Malone.
4: Hello, Tom.
0: Joe. Joe, it's you.
4: Yeah. I've been waiting for you, Tom.
0: But you're dead. I saw you killed.
4: Maybe I'm dead. Maybe I'm not.
0: You're dead. I know it. It's just a dream. I gotta wake up.
4: You can't wake up. Don't you understand? You're never gonna wake up.
0: I will.
4: No,
0: I will.
4: Tom. Now come along with me. I'm here to guide you.
0: Where? Where are you taking me?
4: Down this tunnel. See how it stretches out? On and on. Now it keeps going down and down.
0: No.
4: What do you think it goes to?
0: I don't know. I don't want to know.
4: Come on now, Tom. I can't wait all night.
0: No, I won't go. I'm going to wake up.
4: You can't, Tom. The night I was killed, you saw the judgment special. Now you can never get away from it.
0: It's not true. It's the dream. I'm safe in my own bed in the hotel.
4: And you refuse to come with me?
0: Yes, I do. I refuse.
4: Listen, Tom.
0: Listen to what? I don't hear anything.
4: Listen. It's closer now. You hear that? That's the judgment special, Tom. Coming through this tunnel.
0: Train. It's a train coming.
4: Where are you going to go? You're in a tunnel, Tom. And no way out.
0: It's just a dream. It can't hurt me.
4: It's coming closer, Tom. It's coming closer.
0: No, it's only a dream. I gotta wake up. Wake up. Wake up.
5: Wake up. Wake up. Wake up, mister.
0: Oh. Thank heavens I'm awake.
5: I'd say not any too soon either.
0: But who are you? It's so dark and carrying a lantern.
5: Who am I, mister? I'm a track walker.
0: Track walker? What do you mean?
5: I mean that I inspect the track here under Park Avenue.
0: What? How did I get here?
5: Why, mister, a minute ago I found you walking in your sleep, your eyes tight closed down this tunnel right under Park Avenue.
0: Park Avenue?
5: If I hadn't met you, you never would open your eyes again, because number 10 is due along here in 3 minutes.
0: Then it wasn't a dream. I really am in a railroad tunnel. Yes, I am.
5: I'll say you are. How you got here, I don't know, unless you came down one of the inspection doors from the street. But, brother, if this walking in your sleep is something you do often, take my advice and see a doctor.
3: But Tom didn't go to a doctor, for he knew what a doctor would say. That it was his nerves, his guilty conscience. Now Tom felt he had to get away, far away to a place where there were no trains to haunt him. At dawn, he bought a ticket on the first plane leaving for Canada. That afternoon, he found himself in a tiny town deep in the heart of Canada. There, he hired a French-Canadian guide to take him by canoe far into the woods, away from any trace of civilization. Late that night, they arrived at the cabin where the guide lived with his wife. Tom unpacked his suitcase and joined the guide and his wife on the porch. For the first time since the wrecking of the mine train, Tom felt at peace.
0: Oh, this is something like it.
6: It is peaceful, is it not, monsieur?
0: Yeah.
6: Ah, monsieur's nerves are better already.
0: Yes, this is what I need. How far is it to the nearest railroad?
2: It is 80 miles, monsieur.
0: 80 miles. Old Boomer said it traveled anywhere there were tracks. 80 miles ought to be enough.
6: Pardon? I do not understand.
0: Oh, never mind. I've got to get some sleep now.
6: Of course. Good night, monsieur.
2: Good night, monsieur.
0: What was that?
6: What was what, monsieur?
0: That whistle, then. It sounded like a train whistle.
6: Impossible. It must have been an owl.
0: Yeah, sure. Sorry I bothered you. Good night.
3: Tom entered his room and went to bed, but he could not sleep. He tossed and turned and at last got up and dressed.
0: The moon is bright. I'll take a little walk. Gotta calm myself down. Nothing to worry about now, not a thing. Out here in the wilds, I'm safe. Perfectly safe.
3: Tom left the cabin and entered the woods. They pressed thick around him, but an open passageway through the trees attracted Tom. He started down it, the moonlight illuminating his way. He paused and made a startling discovery.
0: Why, I'm walking on old railroad ties. And there are tracks here, all rusted and loose. But the guide said there wasn't a railroad closer than 80 miles. He lied to me. He tricked me. A train. There's a train coming. It's coming toward me. There's a headlight. I gotta run. Run. Run!
6: Marie!
2: Qu'est-ce que c'est que ça, Pierre?
6: The nervous one. He's not in the cabin. He has wandered off into the woods.
2: Oh. That is strange.
6: We must go after him. Hurry before he does himself any.

0: It's still behind me. It's still following me. I can't run anymore. I can't go any further. I gotta stop.
1: The judgment special, son. It runs any place there's tracks, and it follows you till it gets you. Because murdering a train is like murdering a man. You've got to pay for it. You think I'm crazy, but you'll see. Here it comes, son.
0: No!

0: He cannot be far now, Marie. See his footprints. Ah, he was running for half a mile.
1: He would do himself harm running so hard in his darkness. Look, Pierre. Voila.
0: Yes, it is the nervous one. We have found him. He's lying face down. Wait, I will turn him over.
1: Pierre, he lies so still. Has he done himself an injury?
0: No, Marie. There is not a mark on him. Yet his face, it is twisted with fear.
1: Pierre, is he dead?
0: Yes, Marie, he is dead. His heart. He killed himself by running, no doubt. But what was it he ran away from? There is nothing dangerous in these woods.

This is the mysterious traveler again. Poor Tom. The tracks he found himself on led to an abandoned logging camp. They hadn't been used in 20 years, and no train could possibly have run on them. Except a ghost train. But of course, none of us believes in ghosts, so we'd just have to accept the coroner's verdict, which was heart failure induced by overexertion. Just the same, if you ever see a train running without lights and going faster than the wind, don't be too sure it's only your imagination. And next time you hear a distant, mournful whistle in the night, you... Oh, all this talk about trains is making you nervous, and you have to get off here. I'm sorry. But I'm sure we'll meet again. Shall we say, next week at the same time?

0: You have just heard The Mysterious Traveler, a series of dramas of the strange and terrifying. In today's cast were Maurice Tarplin, James McCallion, Joe Julian, Bryna Rayburn, and Cameron Andrews. Original music was played by Charles Paul. Mysterious Traveler is written, produced, and directed by Bob Arthur and David Cogan. Listen next week to a tale titled
1: The Man the Insects Hated.
0: Another strange and shivery tale of the mysterious traveler. The Mysterious Traveler has come to you from our New York studios. Carl Caruso speaking. 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
1: This is The Mysterious Traveler, inviting you to join me on another journey into the realm of the strange and the terrifying. I hope you will enjoy the trip, that it will thrill you a little and chill you a little. So settle back, get a good grip on your nerves, and be comfortable. If you can. It's the end of July, and rather warm, isn't it? There's probably an insect or two buzzing around in your living room right this moment, or banging against your screen trying to get in. Before we go any further, you better get rid of it. If you do, you'll breathe easier as you hear the unusual story I have for you today. The story I call The Man the Insects Hated. My story begins in a homemade laboratory in a crumbling mansion on the edge of a bayou, deep in the heart of the Louisiana swamps. Outside, the air is filled with the strident hum and buzz of insects, uncounted swarms of them, crawling and hopping and flying in the hot, lush atmosphere. Inside the laboratory, the air is filled with the same sound as a small man with graying hair lifts a wire insect trap to a table.
2: Listen to them, Mary. How they hate me, every one of them. The flies, the bees, the hornets, the beetles, the locusts, the spiders, they all hate me.
3: Oh, John, they don't hate you. They're just bugs. They can't hate you.
2: Yes, but listen to them hum and buzz when I come near. They know me. And the reason they're so upset is that they know that we're enemies and that I'm going to destroy them. Destroy them utterly.
3: All right, John.
2: Oh, Mary, you look tired. This life we've been leading the last few months, it's very dreary for you, isn't it?
3: It's all right, John. It doesn't matter.
2: Oh, but it does. These swamps, they must seem like the last outpost of creation to you. You always did love the city and the lights, the movement, the gaiety.
3: I'm all right. You mustn't worry about me. It's only... it's such a struggle. If we had someone to help us, it would be easier. But no one will come out here and work for us.
2: Yes, I know, my darling. Believe me, I do. But it's only for a little while. Soon we'll be rich. I promise it.
3: All right, John. I'll be patient.
2: You do believe me, Mary. You know that I'm on the verge of success now, don't you? That last formula, you saw how quickly it killed every insect in the cage?
3: Yes, I know. It was wonderful, John.
2: Yes, and you know yourself what it'll mean to the world. The perfect insect killer. Something much better than DDT. Why, it will be tremendous. It will make the worst jungle livable. It will cut down disease and increase the crops and...
3: There's someone at the door.
2: Yes. It's very odd. I wonder who it could be.
3: I'll see. Perhaps it's Dr. Guernsey or Mr. Conway, the druggist. They promised to call.
4: Good morning. Is Professor Hansen in?
3: But... why, yes, he is. Come in quickly. There's so many flies.
4: Yeah. Seems like the air is full of bugs outside. Never saw so many in my life.
2: What is it, Mary?
3: It's someone to see you, John. I don't know who.
4: Andrews, the name, Professor. Martin Andrews. Say, you really are out in the wilds here, aren't you? Thought I'd never find you.
2: Yes, we are rather isolated, but...
4: You're wondering who I am and what I want here. The truth is, I was in Conway's drugstore back in town, and he told me you might be able to use a handyman.
2: Oh, a handyman.
3: Yes, we can use a handyman. How much do you want?
4: Oh, not very much. I guess 25 bucks a week would do me.
3: We can manage that, I think.
4: But on second thought, I don't know. I'm not crazy about these swamps with all these bugs around and...
3: Oh, please try it anyway, Mr. Andrews. My husband is engaged on some very important research, and he needs help badly.
4: Oh. Well, when you put it like that, Mrs. Hansen...
3: Then you will stay.
4: Yeah, I'll stay. What have I got to lose? Maybe I'll like it better than I thought at first.
2: Excellent, Mr. Andrews, excellent.
4: Oh, just call me Martin, Professor.
2: Yes, Martin, yes. Now, there are a lot of details that you can help me with. Now, take this watch. And
3: lunch will be ready in a minute.
2: Oh, yes, my dear, yes. Take this watch, Martin, and you see this wire trap full of insects?
4: Yeah. There must be thousands of bugs in there.
2: There are. You see, I'm working to discover the perfect insect exterminator.
4: Oh, yeah, I see.
2: Yes, and in this spray gun, I have my latest solution, Formula 312. And I'm going to spray it just once at this trap full of insects, and you are to time how long it takes them all to die.
4: You're going to kill all those bugs with just one squirt from that sprayer?
2: I hope so. And they know it, too. Listen to them hum. How they hate me. They know I'm going to kill them, and they wish they could get free to kill me.
4: Huh?
2: Oh, yes. Yes, they know me. Insects hate me. All insects, just as I hate them. They'd kill me if they could, but instead I'm going to kill them. Have you got your eye on the watch?
4: What? Oh, yeah, sure.
2: Then start timing. Now, watch and listen.
4: Say, that stuff really mows them down, Professor.
2: Yes, they're dying now. A few of them are still trying to crawl around, but there they go. Now, how long did it take?
4: 29 seconds.
2: It's good, but not quite good enough. But I'm sure I'm on the right track.
3: Lunch is ready, John.
2: Oh, yes, my dear. Yes, we're coming. Well, Martin, do you think you're going to like working here, helping me develop my new insect killer?
4: Yes, sir, Professor. I've got an idea it's going to be a lot more interesting here than I ever imagined.

0: Some more coffee, John?
1: Thank you, my dear. No, I want to go back to the lab to try a new formula. And while I'm mixing it, why don't you show Martin around the place?
0: Why,
2: that's a swell idea, Professor. I'd like to get wise to just what you're doing here.
0: But I'm sure that John could show you around and explain everything better than I could.
1: No, not at all, Mary. And besides, you know how I feel about going outdoors.
0: Well, all right, John. If you want me to.
1: Fine. I'll get started on the new mixture right away, and when you're through, I'll have something for you to do, Martin.
2: Okay, Professor. Well, Mrs. Hansen, I'll be obliged to you if you'll give me the lowdown on everything.
0: Well, all right, Martin. There are things that you really should know, so...
2: So, that's how it is, huh?
0: Mm-hmm.
2: The professor is hipped on the subject of bugs and wants to rid the world of them. And he thinks they all know it and hate him, huh? Oh, that's a hot one. The bees and the mosquitoes and the flies, they all got it in for him, huh?
0: You mustn't laugh. I know it's a strange quirk of his mind, but it's a harmless one. And you must pretend not to notice anything odd about it.
2: Okay, Mrs. Hansen, if you say so.
0: You see, when he was a small boy, my husband was almost stung to death by a swarm of bees. That brought on his peculiar hatred of all insects and his belief that they hate him.
2: Sure, I can see how that'd be.
0: And that's the reason why all his life he's been experimenting to find the perfect insect exterminator.
2: It's screwy, but if he does find this perfect bug killer, it'll pay off big.
0: Oh, he will find it. I'm sure of it. That's why I'm willing to... I mean, I'm sure he will.
2: You were going to say that's why you're willing to stay here in this swamp, because you think he'll find this bug killer and make a lot of money from it, huh? Well, that's the truth, ain't it, Mrs. Hansen?
0: You're being impertinent.
2: The first time I looked at you, I could see you weren't meant for a life like this. You were meant for pretty clothes and soft music, dancing, fun. Not for rotting away in a swamp that's only fit for bugs.
0: You mustn't talk like that. I've got to go back to the house.
2: No, not yet. Listen, the minute I stepped inside that house, I knew you were eating your heart out all for fun and people and pretty things.
0: I don't know what you're talking about. Let go of my wrist.
2: Not yet. Listen, I'm no handyman. I know how to make money when I want to. It's just good luck that brought me here. My good luck. There's meant to be something between us. I knew that the second you opened the door this morning.
0: You're crazy. Let me go.
2: Sure, I'll let you go. There. Well, why don't you run away from me now that you can?
0: You mustn't say things like that. You mustn't.
2: But I already have, and I will again. You weren't meant to be married to a dotty old dodo like the professor. You were meant to live. And I'm going to hang around here until I prove it to you.
3: And so Martin Andrews joined the strange household in the swamps, the household where Professor Hansen plotted death for the insect world. Mary suggested to him that it had been a mistake to hire Martin so hastily without investigating his background. But her husband pooh-poohed her arguments, and she was silent, knowing she could not explain that she was both frightened and fascinated by a man whom she'd seen for the first time that day. So Martin stayed, and in the days that followed, Professor Hansen found him invaluable. With his help, the work went much more quickly. And daily, as the work progressed, the number of insects swarming about the house increased, buzzing and humming ominously as though news of the professor's success was spreading throughout the whole swamp. Then one morning in the laboratory...
1: Time, Martin.
2: Exactly 15 seconds, Professor.
1: 15 seconds and every insect in the trap is dead. We've done it, Martin. Mary!
0: Yes, John? What is it?
1: Mary, we've done it. At last, I found the formula that will kill any insect known almost instantly.
0: Oh, John. Oh, I'm so glad.
1: Yes, Formula 397. Here it is. Just a few marks on this piece of paper. But it's man's final victory over the insect world.
2: Ha! Listen to the bugs outside hum, Professor.
1: Yes.
2: They sound almost like they knew what you'd done.
1: Oh, yes, they do know. But they're helpless. They're beaten and they know it. Yes, now I've got to write a note to Dr. Guernsey and Mr. Conway. Martin, wait here for me.
4: Yeah, sure, Professor.
0: Martin, what are you doing with that formula?
2: Just putting it in my pocket where it'll be safe. You know how the professor is, always losing things.
0: Give it to me, please. I'll take care of it.
2: No, I think I'd better hold on to it. But I have something else for you.
0: No, let me go. Let go of me.
2: Ever since that first day. And I've been waiting till you knew as well as I do that we were meant for each other.
0: You must say such things.
2: You do know it, don't you?
0: No.
2: Maybe this will convince you.
0: Oh, Martin.
2: Now you know it, don't you?
0: Yes. Oh, I'm crazy, I suppose, but I can't help it. You've got to go away, Martin. Now, today.
2: You are crazy if you think I'm going without you. Oh, here comes the professor. We'll talk about it later.
1: Martin, here's a note from Mr. Conway, the druggist. I've asked him to come out with Dr. Guernsey tomorrow night. Will you drive into town and deliver it to him, please?
2: Sure, Professor. I'd be glad to. Right away.

0: Come in, Martin, quickly. Yeah. Oh, my, your clothes are covered with insects. Here, stand still a minute. I'll get rid of them. There. It takes care of that. How in the world did so many get on you?
1: When I got out to open the garage door, they were crawling all over it. They dropped onto me. I couldn't knock them off.
2: John! Oh, John!
0: Yes, Mary?
2: John, there are ants in the kitchen. A whole swarm of giant black ants. They're monsters.
0: Giant ants in the kitchen. How did they get in?
2: I don't know, but they're there. And more coming all the time.
0: Well, never mind. We'll take care of them. Come on, Martin. Bring the spray gun.
1: Right.
0: They mustn't get into the house. I won't let them. They want to get at me, but they're not going to.
2: There they are, John. All over the floor.
0: These giant ants. The floor's black with them. And look at them come this way toward me. They know who I am. Quick, Martin. Use the spray.
1: Yes, Professor. This will fix them. Look at them turn up their toes.
0: Yes.
1: That finishes them.
0: But how in the world did they get in? I thought I'd made this house insect-proof.
2: Here are some more, coming through this hole in the woodwork.
1: I'll take care of them. Now I'll plug up the hole. No more will come in that way.
2: They're such big ants. I've never seen any that big before.
0: And they were after me. But we've taught them a lesson.
1: Professor, you've almost convinced me you're right about the bugs hating you, I mean.
2: What are you saying?
1: It's the truth. You never saw so many bugs in your life as there are outside right now. When I got back from town, I could hardly see the house for the beetles and the flies and the hornets that are buzzing around it. And a couple of times, the car ran over columns of ants so thick I thought they were going to clog the wheels. Columns heading this way.
0: Is that so? I must go over to the window and see for myself. Yes, good heavens, the screen is so covered with insects I can't see out.
1: I'll give them a dose of your bug killer. That'll make them move on. That cleared them off. Now, take a look outside, Professor. Did you ever see anything like that in your life?
2: Oh!
0: Good Lord, the sky is black with insects. Look at that swarm over the trees. Flying beetles, wasps, bees, locusts. I can't identify them all.
1: Yeah, and just listen to them. Listen to that song of hate.
2: Don't say that. It's just a natural phenomenon. These swamps breed insects by the millions.
1: Yeah, I know. And every one of those millions is headed right...

0: black swarms of tiny creatures flying and crawling over it, as if they really were trying to force their way inside. But only a few did get into the house through unnoticed cracks, but as night came on...
1: John.
2: Yes?
1: John, the lights won't go on.
2: They won't?
1: No, look. Her fuse must have blown out.
3: I'll go take a look, Professor. I have the flashlight.
2: Thank you, Martin.
3: I'll only be a minute.
2: Listen to them, Mary. Listen to them swarming about the house, beating against the screens, trying to get in at me.
1: Oh, John, they're just insects. They don't hate you.
2: They don't, eh? Well, then where have they come from? Why are they surrounding this house? Answer me that.
1: Oh, I don't know.
2: Martin agrees with me. He said so this afternoon.
1: You mustn't pay any attention to Martin.
2: Listen to them. If they could get in, we'd be dead in 15 minutes. There's death we hear humming and buzzing out there, Mary.
3: Professor! Professor!
2: Yes, what is it? Did you find the trouble?
3: Yes, it's in the switch box, all right. All the fuses are blown out.
2: All of them? But how?
3: The switch box is full of little beetles. I don't know where they came from, but they caused a short circuit that blew out all the fuses.
2: They did it on purpose.
1: Oh, John!
3: Well, anyway, we'll be using candles tonight. And there's another thing.
2: What, Martin?
3: The cellar is full of little white ants. I couldn't find out where they're coming from.
1: White ants?
2: Not ants, Martin. Those are termites.
3: Well, termites, then. They're all over everything.
2: Termites? They can eat their way through wood. They can eat holes that the other insects can enter through.
3: Yeah. That's right, isn't it?
2: Martin, come on. Get two insect sprays. We've got to get down there and destroy them before they destroy us.
3: Listen to them. There must be billions of bugs out there. Crickets, bees, flies, hornets, wasps, ants, every kind of insect there is. It's a good thing you put tight screens on this house.
1: John!
2: What is it, Mary?
1: I thought I felt the house shake then.
3: Ah, don't let your imagination get you. I didn't feel anything.
2: No. You must keep control of your nerves.
1: I suppose I imagined it then. Oh, John, it's almost midnight. Are they ever going to go away?
3: Maybe not. If the professor's right and they're after him, they'll just hang around until we starve to death. Or until they get in and finish us off.
1: Oh, Martin, stop it.
2: Martin is right. We've used up all the formula 397, and if they ever do get into the house, we're doomed.
3: I was just thinking that myself.
2: We have got to get help.
1: Go out of the house?
2: Yes.
1: Oh, no, John.
2: Not all of us. But maybe if I were to take the car and make a dash for town, they might follow me.
1: John, that's madness.
2: In the sedan, with all the windows shut, they couldn't get at me. And in town, I could get help.
3: Yeah, you could.
2: I could make up more formula 397 at Conway's drugstore, and he and Dr. Guernsey can come back with me. And if we used a big pumper spray, we could destroy every insect that's outside.
1: No, you mustn't try it.
3: It sounds like a good idea to me. I'd go, only I couldn't mix the formula.
1: No, John, you mustn't go out.
2: Yes, I'm going to do it. If those ants ever get at the car, they'd cut the tires to shreds, and then we would be at their mercy. I've got to go for help while I can.
1: Then let's all go. We can all get in the car.
3: It'd be safer to stay here. This house will hold them off for a good while yet. I think the professor's scheme is the best.
2: All right, Martin. Now, I'll get ready, and then you come downstairs and help me with the garage doors. And you're going to have to open and shut them awfully fast when I take the car out.
0: Despite Mary's protests, Professor Hansen carried out his plan. With the car tightly closed, the motor racing, Martin flung open the garage doors. The car shot out into the night, the headlights showing great swarms of flying insects in its path. Then Martin swiftly closed and bolted the door again and hurried upstairs.
3: Well, he's gone.
1: Oh, why did you let him go?
3: That ought to be obvious.
1: What do you mean?
3: I didn't let him go. I made him go. I put the whole idea in his mind so he'd go off and leave us alone here.
1: Oh, no.
3: Sure I did. I'm a bright boy. From now on, it's going to be just you and me and fun.
1: What are you saying?
3: John isn't going to come back from his little trip to town.
1: I don't understand.
3: Well, I'll make it simple. In the first place, all those bugs outside don't mean a thing. When I was in town this morning, Conway the druggist told me it happens out here every 7 years or so. There's something about the way the wind blows that makes millions of bugs come out of the swamp to swarm around this house in certain years.

0: why did you pretend to believe John when he said it was because they were after him?
1: Just so as he'd go to town for help. Those bugs are harmless. As soon as the wind shifts, they'll be gone.
0: But then...
1: Right this minute, John's driving to town as fast as he can go. And any second now, the steering gear is gonna bust.
0: What? No.
1: Yes, baby, because I fixed it to. And when that steering wheel goes, it'll be curtains for John. The car'll hit a tree, and you'll be free to marry me. We'll have Formula 397 and all the dough it'll bring in.
0: That's murder.
1: No, it isn't murder. It's being smart.
0: You've murdered John. And I'm guilty, too, because I didn't make him send you away.
1: Oh, you never really wanted me to go.
0: I ought to loathe you. And myself, too, but... But I...
1: But you don't.
0: No, Martin. I don't.
1: That's more like it, baby. We'll always be together. Always.
0: Forever, Martin. We... Martin!
1: Huh?
0: Something's happening.
1: What?
0: The house. It's shaking.
2: Oh, we've got to get out of here. The house is caving in. Mary, quick. Grab hold of me. Come on now, before... Look out!
0: Martin!

0: Mr. Conway, can't you drive faster? We must get back to the house.
1: I'm driving as fast as I can, Professor.
2: Professor, you must control yourself. That was a serious accident you were in. It's a miracle you weren't killed.
1: Sure was. Where your car hit that tree, well, I'm just glad it wasn't me.
0: Yes, yes, yes, but please drive faster.
2: No, I should never have allowed you to return to your home with us. You should be in a hospital.
0: But, Doctor, my wife and Martin, I've got to save them. Those insects, they hate me. They're out to destroy all of us. They'll kill my wife and Martin if we don't get there in time.
2: Professor, you must calm yourself. I'm sure it isn't as serious as all that.
0: Oh, Doctor, you're like everyone else. You don't know how dangerous the insect world is, but I know, and that's why they hate me, and that's why they're out to destroy me and my wife and Martin.
1: Well, we're almost there. The house is just around this bend in the road.
0: Yes, but please hurry. You mustn't slow down.
1: Professor, I gotta take this curve slow. After all, we don't want no more. Good Lord.
2: The house. It's collapsed. They've wrecked it.
0: Insects have wrecked it. I told you they were out to get me. Now, come quickly. We must find my wife and Martin.
2: Come along, Conway. This looks bad.
1: Yes, Doctor.
0: Mary! Mary, where are you? Mary, answer me.
2: Conway, you'd better start looking through the wreckage.
1: Okay, Doctor.
0: Mary! Mary, where are you?
2: Oh, Lord, I've never seen so many bugs in all my life.
0: If we'd only had more of my Formula 397, we could kill all of them. All of them! But they won't get the better of me. They won't.
2: Professor, what are you doing? There isn't any spray in that gun. It's empty.
0: I'll show them.
1: Doctor. I found them. They're under the wreckage of the house.
2: Oh, you'd better take me to them, Conway. Perhaps we can...
1: It's too late, Doc. They're both dead.
0: Dead? They're dead?
1: Yes, Professor. They were killed by falling timbers when the house collapsed.
0: No. No! It wasn't the falling timbers that killed them. It was the insect world that killed them. They tried to destroy me, and instead they murdered Mary. And now they're trying to break me down. But I won't let them. I won't let them. My formula. Formula 397. The spray will destroy them all. Yes. Yes. They're dying. Left and right. They're dying, you see.
1: Doc, what's wrong with them? That spray gun's empty.
2: Yes, Conway, I know. I'm afraid he's completely mad. The insect world has destroyed his mind.

This is the mysterious traveler again. And how did you enjoy our visit with the man the insects hated? Too bad about poor Professor Hansen, wasn't it? Yes, they found he'd gone completely mad, and in his madness had completely forgotten his newly discovered formula 397, which would destroy all insects. What happened to the copy of the formula which Martin had stolen? Well, strangely enough, when Martin's body was removed from the wreckage, the formula was not in his pockets. Some people say that the insects... Oh, you have to get off here. I'm sorry. But I'm sure we'll meet again. I take this same train every week at this same time.

0: You have just heard The Mysterious Traveler, a series of dramas of the strange and terrifying. In today's story, the cast included Maurice Tarplin, Eric Dressler, Helen Shields, and Robert Dryden. Original music was played by Gene Perazzo. The Mysterious Traveler is written, produced, and directed by Bob Arthur and David Kogan. 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
1: I Dream of Dying.
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0: have just heard a sci-fi quad play from the old-time radio series, The Mysterious Traveler, here on Audio Theater. This evening's titles were Mind Over Murder, Death is the Judge, The Locomotive Ghost, and The Man the Insects Hated. 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Tune in again next Saturday evening, same time, same place, for another set of thrilling, awesome, high-flying adventures of Superman shows here on Audio Theater. This is Reed saying, thanks for listening. Till then, have a great one.
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Welcome to Audio Theatre for Tuesday, July 21st, 2026. This evening, on Audio Theatre, I present a detective quad play from the old-time radio series, The Shadow. This evening's shows are entitled The Juggernaut, Death to the Shadow, Spotlight on the Duchess, and The Ghost Without a Face. These shows originally aired back on the evenings of December 26, 1943, March 12, 1944, the 4th of November, 1945, and March 10, 1946, respectively. Lamont Cranston, The Shadow, begins uprooting the weed of crime momentarily. Enjoy this evening's presentation.

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The shadow knows.

Once again, we bring you the thrilling adventures of The Shadow, the hard and relentless fight of one man against the forces of evil. These dramatizations are designed to demonstrate forcibly to old and young alike that crime does not pay.

0: The Shadow, mysterious character who aids the forces of law and order, is in reality Lamont Cranston, wealthy young man about town. Several years ago in the Orient, Cranston learnt a strange and mysterious secret. The hypnotic power to cloud men's minds so they cannot see him. Cranston's friend and companion, the lovely Margot Lane, is the only person who knows to whom the voice of the invisible shadow belongs. Today's drama, The Juggernaut. Our story begins as Ulysses Grant, world-famous automobile engineer and inventor, admits two visitors to his home.
1: My name is Frederick Butler, Mr. Grant. And this is my associate, John Gibbons.
2: I believe I've heard of you two gentlemen. Oh, what can I do for you?
1: We've come to talk business, Mr. Grant. We want to buy the designs for your new invention, the Juggernaut.
2: The Juggernaut? What do you know about it?
3: As much as anybody does, perhaps a little more. We know that the Juggernaut is a new post-war automobile that will revolutionize the whole industry. We know that your designs are ready and that you are preparing to build it in a secret workshop.
2: Well, Mr. Gibbons, so far you know only what has been published in the newspapers.
3: Very true. But we also know that Eric Logan, your protege, is the only other man to share the secret of the Juggernaut, and that he is going to help you build the car.
2: Where did you find that out?
1: Oh, we have our sources, Mr. Grant. But to return to our proposition. We are prepared to pay you very well for those designs.
2: How much is very well, Mr. Butler?
1: $150,000.
2: That's a lot of money. But the answer is no.
1: But, Mr. Grant...
2: The answer is still no. Those designs are not for sale.
3: That's you're being unreasonable.
2: Do you think that I'd sell the Juggernaut to you too so that you could create a monopoly and line your pockets with money? No, gentlemen. I have other plans. When the Juggernaut is finally ready, it will be released on a low-cost basis for the benefit of everybody.
1: Mr. Grant, for the last time, you'd better take our offer.
2: And for the last time, Mr. Butler, I am not interested.
1: Very well. But we warn you, Mr. Grant, you'll regret this. There are other ways of doing business.

0: Mr. Logan?
1: Eric Logan?
0: Yes?
1: I'm Frederick Butler. This is Mr. Gibbons.
0: Oh, yes, you phoned me. Come in, won't you?
2: Who is it, Eric?
0: Oh, Barbara, this is Mr. Butler.
2: How do you do?
1: Mr. Gibbons, how do you do?
2: How do you do?
0: Now, gentlemen, what can I do for you?
1: We are here on a confidential matter.
2: Oh, I'll do it.
0: Oh, no, Barbara, stay. I have no secrets from my wife, Mr. Butler.
1: Very well. Well, here's how things stand, Logan. We know that you're working with old Ulysses Grant on the Juggernaut.
0: No? But how?
3: It is our business to know. We want you to sell us the Juggernaut designs, Logan.
0: The designs? But, gentlemen, I can't do that. The Juggernaut's the property of Mr. Grant.
3: We'll pay you $150,000 for them.
2: $150,000?
0: Right. Well, that's a lot of money, gentlemen.
1: Enough to make you comfortable for life. Well, Logan?
0: I'm sorry, gentlemen, but I can't sell you those designs.
3: Don't be a fool,
0: I
3: Logan.
0: Can't violate Mr. Grant's confidence in me for any amount of money.
3: Logan, you're making a terrible mistake.
2: Hey, gentlemen, my husband is right. He can't sell those designs. I feel just as he does.
1: I see. Look here, Logan. Let me put this another way. Suppose Ulysses Grant should die.
0: Right? I don't understand.
1: That would leave you the sole possessor of the Juggernaut designs. And you'd no longer have any moral obligations to Mr. Grant. Would you sell then, Logan?
0: I don't know. I hadn't thought about it. What makes you think Ulysses Grant might die?
1: Old men often die, Logan. It's a law of nature. Well, we must say good day. Oh, if you change your mind, our offer still holds good.
0: Barbara?
2: Yes, dear?
0: You didn't really mind my turning down that offer, did you?
2: Mind? Why, no. I was proud of you.
0: That money would have made us financially independent, Barbara. But I just couldn't cheat Mr. Grant. Not after all he's done for us. For my career.
2: Well, of course you couldn't, Eric. And that's one reason why I love you. You're so loyal. If you had taken that money, it would have been tainted. We could never spend it any of it. With a clear conscience.
4: This is Ulysses Grant.
0: Oh, hello, Mr. Grant.
4: Can you come over to my house immediately?
0: Of course. But what's the matter?
4: Well, I hate to call you right like this, but I've got a special problem concerning the Juggernaut transmission. I'd like to discuss it with you.
0: All right, sir. Are you all alone?
4: Yes. I sent all the servants out. Don't want anyone spying on us. Get over here soon, will you, son?
0: Of course. We'll start right away.
5: Well, Eric, you've certainly got over here in double-quick time.
0: Mr. Grant.
5: Oh, come on in. Take off your coat and hat. I've been thinking over that transmission problem, and I think I've finally ironed it out.
0: Oh, that's fine, Mr. Grant.
5: Yes, I...
6: Extra! Sensational Ulysses Grant murder trial ends today! Jury verdict awaited!

0: Lamont, you've hardly touched your food.
1: Yes, I know. I'm not hungry.
0: Thinking about Eric Logan?
1: Yes. Margot, I'm sure he hasn't a hope.
0: It certainly looks that way.
1: You know, I just can't believe that Eric killed Ulysses Grant. I've known him for years, but well, it just doesn't make sense. You know the kind of fellow he is, Margot, an idealist, a true scientist, completely wrapped up in his work.
0: Yes, and he worships the ground Ulysses Grant walked on.
1: Hey, Margot, when you stop to analyze it, all the evidence against Eric is purely circumstantial. The whole case hinged on the testimony of Butler and Gibbons, those industrial promoters.
0: Yes, that's right. Their testimony was pretty damaging.
1: Yes, they're a pair of shrewd customers, Margot. When they said that they had heard Eric boast that he'd be the sole possessor of the Juggernaut plans if Grant died, I...
0: Come on.
1: What is it, Margot?
0: Speak of the devil. Or rather, devils.
1: Butler and Gibbons. They're coming over this way to our table.
2: Yeah, I wonder what they want.
3: Mr. Granson?
1: Miss Lane?
4: Yes.
1: I'm Frederick. Yes, I know. We saw you at the trial.
3: Oh.
5: Yes, it's a very unfortunate case.
4: Very. I feel sorry for young Logan.
0: I'll bet.
2: What is that, Miss Lane?
0: Nothing.
5: Mind if we sit down, Granson?
1: Well, there are two chairs here.
5: Thanks. Mr. Cranston, of course you realize that Eric Logan is almost certain to be hanged.
1: Yes, thanks to you two gentlemen.
5: Now, look here.
4: Careful, John.
5: This is no time to lose your temper. Mr. Cranston, you were... you are a close friend of Eric Logan, are you not?
1: Yes.
5: And naturally you'd do anything you could for him.
1: Naturally.
0: Isn't it a little late for that, Mr. Butler?
5: Oh, no, not exactly. Eric Logan's beyond help, I'm afraid, but there's his wife.
1: Barbara? What about her?
4: She needs money, Mr. Granson. If Logan dies, he'll leave her practically destitute.
1: Look here, gentlemen. What are you driving at?
5: Just this. Eric Logan is the only man who knows the whereabouts of the Juggernaut designs.
0: You're quite sure of that, Mr. Butler?
5: Positive. They were not found in Grant's house, safe deposit vault, or among his other personal effects. But we know that they exist, and that Logan has them.
4: The point is this, Mr. Cranston. When Logan dies, the secret of the Juggernaut will die with him. Unless
1: what, Mr. Gibbons?
4: Unless he passes them on to someone else.
1: I see.
0: Now we see exactly what this is leading up to.
4: In short, Mr. Cranston, we're prepared to pay heavily for those designs. A loss of the Juggernaut, a real mechanical miracle, would be a catastrophe to the world.
1: That's very altruistic of you, Mr. Gibbons. But I have a practical sort of a mind. Where exactly do I fit into this scheme of things?
5: I'll answer that, Cranston. We think you could persuade Eric Logan to part with those designs on the basis of your personal friendship with him.
1: And turn them over to you, is that right?
5: That's right. When he does, we'll deposit a certified check in Barbara Logan's name for $250,000.
0: That's a lot of money.
4: As you say, Miss Lane, it is a lot of money.
1: And what do I get out of this, Mr. Gibbons?
4: Well, we're willing to pay you a very handsome commission, Mr. Cranston. $50,000? Well?
1: The answer is no.
0: I should think so.
5: Very well. We'll raise it to $100,000.
1: Hello, gentlemen. I don't like you, and I don't like your proposition. And I'm not in the habit of making a profit by trading on a friend's life.
5: Cranston,
1: I've had enough, partner. Now take your partner and get out.
0: This is it, Lamont?
1: Yes.
6: The defendant will rise.
0: Lamont, it's awful. Eric's so pale. Look at his eyes.
6: Prisoner at the bar, you have been judged guilty of a crime of murder by your fellow citizens, and it now becomes my duty to pronounce upon you the sentence imposed by law. I sentence you, Eric Logan, to the extreme penalty. You shall be taken back to the place whence you came, thence to the place of execution, where you shall be hanged by the neck until you are dead. And may God have mercy upon you.
7: No! No! I didn't do that, David! You're executing an innocent man! It was Butler and Gibbons! They murdered Mrs. Brown! I was convicted! And someday I'll pay for that crime!
0: holding him up. For a moment, I thought... Jamal, look!
1: Yes! Oh. Look, he's gone! Hey, listen! He's still going!
3: Keep listening for the thrilling climax to tonight's Shadow Story. But first, your announcer. And now, back to the Shadow. It is just a year since Eric Logan made his sensational escape from the courtroom. Now we find Lamont and Margot with Commissioner Weston at police headquarters.
0: You know, Commissioner, I'll never forget the way Logan climbed through that window. How he managed to survive, that's a mystery to me.
8: Well, it was the act of a desperate man, Lane. Luckily for him, the courtroom was on the ground floor and that window faced the side lawn.
1: I still don't see how he got through your police cordon, Weston.
8: Well, neither do I.
0: Neither do the newspapers. They've been pretty critical.
8: Oh, you don't have to remind me of that, Miss Lane. And critical isn't the word for it. They've been downright insulting. Did you see that editorial in this morning's press? What are the police doing about Eric Logan?
1: Confidentially, Weston, what are you doing?
8: Oh, so you too, eh?
1: Oh, no, Commissioner.
8: It isn't enough that every parish pump politician, every newspaper in town go out of their way to attack me. Now my own friends start.
0: Commissioner, we're just a little curious, that's all.
1: We thought that perhaps you had closed the case.
8: I never closed the case, Cranston. And what's more, I'll let you in on a little secret.
1: Yes?
8: I expect to have something concrete on this Logan mystery any day now.
0: You do?
8: I do.
1: How?
8: Well... Have you ever heard of the expression, shows an affair?
1: Oh, definitely, Commissioner.
8: Well, Barbara Logan disappeared 2 days ago.
0: What?
1: Certainly, Miss Weston.
8: Absolutely. I've had my best men watching every move lately. 48 hours ago, she gave them the slip on the Underground Railway.
1: That rather complicates matters, Weston. Now you've got two people to look for.
8: Wherever they are, we're together, Cranston. If we find one, we'll find them both.
0: You think Barbara Logan's gone to join her husband?
8: I don't think, Miss Lane. I know. And I can prove it.
9: Please, Commissioner.
8: Sergeant. Will you come into my office and bring that dictaphone playback machine with you?
9: Right away, sir.
1: What's all this about, Weston?
0: Sounds very mysterious, Commissioner.
8: One of my men planted the dictaphone in the ceiling in Mrs. Logan's flat just above the telephone. We got a record of a last phone conversation the night she disappeared. Oh, Sergeant. Here. Just set up the playback machine on the table, will you?
9: Yes, sir.
8: Handle it carefully.
1: Oh, one thing, Weston, you've certainly been on your toes.
8: Oh, thanks, Cranston.
9: Ready, Commissioner?
8: All right, good. Well, you can start it up now. Now, listen to this, the both of you.

0: Well, Lou. Come on, dear Will. I think she could help you. But where? Oh, so that's where you've been all this time. That's what prevented you said you'd come back from the grave. And you say you're finished, John. Yes. Yes, of course it is. I'll come at once.
1: That's all there is, Commissioner.
2: All right. Well, Cranston.
1: Very interesting. Very. So he said he's come back from the grave, eh?
3: I wonder what he meant by that, Lamont.
1: I wonder.
2: What we do know is that Logan is still about and his wife... Oh, excuse me. Winston speaking. Who? Frederick Butler. All right, send him in. Well, I wonder what he wants.
3: Probably the shirt off your back, Commissioner.
1: Yes, and with interest.
4: Commissioner Winston, I need your help. You've got to protect me.
2: What are you talking about, Butler? Take you from whom?
4: Eric Logan.
2: Logan?
4: Yes, he just called me. Looking to kill me tonight. I came right down my car.
1: Now look here, Butler. Did your partner, John Gibbons, get the same kind of phone call?
4: I don't know. I dissolved partnership with Gibbons. So we are no longer in business together. All I know is that Logan is threatening to kill me.
3: Well, in a way, you can't blame him. He's already been convicted of murder, and he has nothing to lose.
4: Yes. Yes, I never thought of that. Look, if I said that Gibbons and I worked out the story between us, testified falsely...
2: That'd be perjury, Butler.
1: It's perjury or death, Butler.
4: It's true. Gibbons and I, all our testimony was false. Look here, Commissioner. You've got to contact Logan somehow.
2: Now, just a moment, Butler. Calm yourself.
4: But I tell you, Logan will stop at nothing. He...
2: We'll do everything possible to ensure your personal safety. You just get into your car and drive back home.
4: Alone? But Commissioner...
2: Don't you worry. You won't be alone. Mr. Cranston, Miss Lane and myself will be in a police car right behind you.
1: This is a pretty lonely road, Commissioner. Especially at night.
3: As the old saying goes, it's a nice place for a murder.
2: Well, I wouldn't worry about it, Miss Lane. There's Butler's tail light up ahead there. I've already sent every police car in the area to his place. If Logan gets through this cordon, he'll either have to be Houdini or the Shadow.
3: Commissioner, listen.
2: Yes. Curious. Wonder what that is.
1: Sounds like some kind of rocket.
3: Coming towards us. Getting closer. Come on up. Those lights that just went on.
1: Well, they seem to be headlights. Oh, they're blinding.
2: They're coming right at us.
1: There's a black shape behind those headlights. Coming down the road at terrific speed.
3: Come on. It's heading straight to Freddy Butler's car.
2: Right up. Pull to the side of the road. Look out.
3: Oh, Lamont. That ugly black shape. It smashed Butler's car to bits. As though it were an eggshell.
1: Yes, Margot. He never had a chance. Tired, Margot?
3: A little.
1: I'll take you home. What you need is some sleep.
3: Oh, only if I'll ever be able to sleep. Come on, what was more tonight? It was something monstrous.
1: More than that, Margot. It was almost fantastic. Incredible. That shape came along the road like a bullet. Snatched Butler's car like a battering ram and was off into the night. It didn't even slow up.
3: Lamont, what do you think it was?
1: I think we saw the juggernaut, Margot.
3: Then you think that Logan...
1: Yes. He promised to kill Butler, and Butler died. Margot?
3: Yes?
1: Did you notice the direction in which the juggernaut headed after it smashed Butler's car?
3: I think it went to the right, down River Road.
1: Yes. And River Road is a dead end. There's nothing on that road between the point of the murder and the river itself, except Haven Cemetery.
3: Haven Cemetery? Well, what about it?
1: Remember what Eric Logan told his wife over the phone?
3: Yes, he said something about being at the secret workshop, that he'd come back from the grave to... Back from the grave?
1: Yes. And it so happens that Ulysses Grant's mausoleum is located in Haven Cemetery, Margot.
3: Then it might be the secret workshop.
1: The only thing to do is to go there and find out.

0: Well, here we are, Margot.
1: Someone, have you any idea where Ulysses Grant's mausoleum is?
0: Not the slightest.
1: Oh, this ought to be interesting. There must be 100 mausoleums here, and none of them listed in the phone books.
0: Margot, I've got an idea. It'll save us a lot of time.
1: What is it?
0: You read the inscriptions on the tombs on the left side of the road. I'll take those on the right.
1: You mean separate?
0: Yes.
1: Oh.
0: But, Margot, you're not afraid, are you? Well, if you are, we'll stay together.
1: You afraid? No, of course not, Lamont. Why, reading those inscriptions will be just like browsing through the library. I've always been interested in the dead languages anyway.

0: least Mr. Grant could have done was to leave his forwarding address. This is worse than flat hunting. Well, let's have a look at this one.
1: Looking for someone?
2: Don't move or I'll kill you.
1: All right. Now turn around slowly so that I can see your face.
0: What? Why,
2: it's Margot Lane.
0: Eric!
2: You alone?
0: No, Lamont's around somewhere.
2: Listen, Miss Lane. I know you don't understand what this is all about, but I've got to talk to someone. Here, let's go inside.
0: You mean inside the mausoleum?
2: Yes.
0: Oh, but how can you?
2: There's a button hidden in this stone wall. As you see, it opens a wide door. It's wide enough for the juggernaut to get through.
0: A juggernaut?
2: Yes, I've just finished. This was my secret workshop, Ulysses Grant's tomb. Now it's the juggernaut's garage. Mr. Grant and I had planned it this way, in case he died. Only I was left to continue the great work. No one would ever think of looking for me here. But come in, Miss Lane.
3: Eric, is that you?
2: Yes, Barbara. I've got someone with me.
3: Someone with you, but who? Oh, Miss Lane.
0: Yes.
3: What are you doing here? How did you know this fire?
0: Well, it's a long story, Mrs. Logan.
2: Never mind about that. Here. Come and look at the juggernaut, Miss Lane. Wait till I remove the tarpaulin cover.
0: Oh.
2: How do you like it?
0: Well, I don't know. It looks so strange.
2: Perhaps it does. But in the future, the streets will be crowded with juggernaut, Miss Lane. They'll say, completely accident-proof. And save countless lives. Now lost to automobile accidents. Come on, Barbara. You too, Miss Lane. We're going for a drive.
0: Where?
2: I'm going to drive to the city. To the Science Institute. And turn it over to the authorities then.
0: You can't, Eric. You're wanted for murder. You'll arrest you. Send you to the gallows.
2: I'll have to risk that, Barbara. This is the moment I've been waiting for. To bring this car to the whole world. My work is finished.
0: So are you, you idealistic fool.
2: Barbara! What? Why?
0: You killed him. Yes.
3: Why?
0: Never mind about that. Get in the juggernaut.
3: No. No.
0: You'd better miss Lane for your own good. I'm warning you. There. I knew you'd listen to reason.
3: Where are we going?
0: You're going for a ride, Miss Lane. Your last ride. And I've got a date with John Gibbon.
3: John Gibbon?
0: Yes, I'm delivering a juggernaut here. For 500,000. Just think of it. Half a million. And all mine.
3: So that's why you killed your husband.
0: Yes, Eric was a fool. A fortune to Miss Grant. If Ulysses Grant is removed.
4: So you killed Ulysses Grant, eh, Mrs. Logan?
0: What's that? I divorced.
4: Yes, Barbara Logan, you heard a voice. The voice of the shadow.
0: Shadow, you can't prove a thing.
3: But I can.
0: I saw you murder your husband.
4: But it was you, Barbara Logan, who murdered Ulysses Grant in conspiracy with Buckham and Gibbons. You thought that with your husband facing a murder charge, he would sell the secret for your sake.
0: No, Shadow. It's not true.
4: Yes, Mrs. Logan. You were ready to send your husband to the gallows for the money that Gibbons and Butler promised to pay you. But your little scheme didn't work, did it?
0: No. No, it didn't.
4: Was it you who was driving the juggernaut earlier this evening, Mr. Logan? Did you kill Frederick Butler?
0: Yes, I tried to persuade my husband to kill him, to revenge himself. But he went as far as to call Butler, but he wouldn't go through it.
4: Why did you murder Butler?
0: Because Gibbons offered me 500,000 for the juggernaut. Butler wouldn't agree to that. They crossed.
4: So you killed Butler to get the 500,000 instead of a smaller sum?
0: Yes. The juggernaut was worth it. It still is. And I'm not going to give it up without a fight.
4: Drop that gun. Drop that gun, Mr. Logan. Look out, Miss Lane. Miss Lane, are you all right?
3: Yes. Yes, the car swerved. He missed me. Shadow, heading right for that crowd of people.
4: I'm sorry I have to do this. All right, Miss Lane. You won't bother us anymore. I'll take the wheel.
5: Margot, I just phoned Weston's office. They found Gibbons dead. He shot himself.
0: Mom, did you ever see such a crowd?
5: Reminds me of the Underground Railway at about 5 o'clock. That juggernaut is certainly an attraction.
0: Incidentally, Lamont, just how does your shadow get into the juggernaut?
5: Unfortunately, you hesitated after Mrs. Logan opened the car door, which gave the shadow the opportunity of getting in before you did.
0: I don't think I was ever more glad to know that the shadow was with me. Mrs. Logan would have stopped at nothing.
5: But now she must pay the penalty for her crimes, just as Butler and Gibbons did.

In a moment, we'll tell you something more of the shadow. But first, your announcer. Next week, same time, same station, once again we bring you The Shadow. Be sure to listen. This feature is produced by Red Johnson for Grace Gibson Radio Productions, a masterpiece of suspense.

0: What evil lurks in the hearts of men? The Shadow knows.
1: Once again, your neighborhood Blue Coal dealer brings you the thrilling adventures of The Shadow, the hard and relentless fight of one man against the forces of evil. These dramatizations are designed to demonstrate forcibly to old and young alike that crime does not pay. Friends, the war increased the demand for anthracite coal to an all-time peak overnight. Huge new emergency demand sprang up suddenly on all sides. For example, when coke was diverted from heating homes to making steel, steel vital for all our weapons, from battleships to blockbusters, homes cut off from coke had to have anthracite. A city twice the size of Buffalo might have frozen if anthracite hadn't been quickly supplied. Yes, 300,000 homes needed anthracite and got it. And this tremendous emergency heating job is just one of five big extra wartime heating jobs anthracite has taken over since Pearl Harbor. These increased demands explain the restriction limiting you to 87.5% of last year's coal, friends. And of this, you can be sure. By getting along with less anthracite, you're helping bring victory sooner. The Shadow, mysterious character who aids the forces of law and order, is in reality Lamont Cranston, wealthy young man about town. Several years ago in the Orient, Cranston learned a strange and mysterious secret, the hypnotic power to cloud men's minds so they cannot see him. Cranston's friend and companion, the lovely Margot Lane, is the only person who knows to whom the voice of the invisible Shadow belongs. Today's drama, Death to the Shadow.
2: Well, Professor Petro, your new television apparatus doesn't seem to be living up to your boasts. In fact, it doesn't seem to be working at all.
3: But one moment, Mr. Crane. A little difficulty. There. It is fixed. Now, what shall my television machine show to you?
2: You really mean that with this radio device you can tune in on some place in the city and show it to me on that little screen?
3: Any place. Inside buildings, inside locked rooms, down in the subway, wherever there is even a tiny bit of light, my new television rays will go. Name the place, Mr. Crane.
2: All right. You know the Gordon Trust Company building?
3: But yes, a few blocks from here.
2: Dan Gordon is an old pal of mine. Let's peek into his office.
3: Very well. I turn the dial. So. Now this dial. So. And on the screen.
2: By George, it is the Gordon building.
3: The office. Which is it?
2: The fifth floor, those big windows.
3: So. Just this dial.
2: Why, it's as if we were sailing right up to the window.
3: And now we see inside the office.
2: I'll say we do. There's Dan Gordon at his desk, talking to his confidential secretary.
3: Now you shall hear them speak. Listen.
4: Got all the bonds there, Wilson?
5: Yes, Mr. Gordon.
4: And let's get them in the safe fast. They're worth $500,000 and good as cash.
5: $500,000? Hmm? Should I put them in the safe?
4: I wish you would. Sphinx is the combination word. S-P-H-I-N-X.
5: Yes, sir. S-P-H-I-N-X.
4: You and I are the only ones in the world who know it, so don't talk in your sleep.
5: No, not me. There. Safe now.
4: Good. Well, that's all for now. I'll ring if I need you.
5: Yes, Mr. Gordon. I'll be outside.
2: Okay, Professor. That's enough.
3: Well, Mr. Crane, now will your rich friends be interested in my machine?
2: Dan Gordon would be. But I'd like to see the machine work some more, Professor Petro.
3: As you wish.
2: Now, this time, show me how you tune in on a place that you've never seen before. I'll just pick one from the phone book.
3: All places are the same to my machine.
2: Here's the name. Fenton.
3: Fenton.
2: The address, 1137 River Drive.
3: 1137 River Drive. On my special map, it is about here.
2: I see.
3: I turn this dial to the distance mark. So. And this dial to the direction the map shows.
2: I'm right with you.
3: Then I switch on the screen, and you see.
2: I say, this is wonderful. We're looking at the front of a house, and there's the number. 1137.
3: Two men are just opening the front door. Let us look inside. Turn this control.
2: And we're looking into the living room.
3: Mr. Crank, look.
2: What is it?
3: The two men who have entered the room.
2: Yes, I see.
3: But there is a third man in the room, and they do not see him.
2: Well, but how can they help but see him? He's right out in plain sight. Say, there's something queer going on. I recognize that third fellow. Let's listen in.
3: Very well. We will hear.
6: Well, the old place sure looks good, Lefty. After 3 years in Stirfinger, any place would look good to you. Not a thing changed. Yeah, you took good care of the place.
7: Yeah, just like you ordered. Well, I'll be seeing you, boy.
6: Okay, Lefty. I got some nice jobs lined up for you guys.
7: So long, Finger.
6: Good to be a free man again. What was that? Lefty, was that you?
0: It was the Shadow. Welcome home, Finger.
6: The Shadow? Where are you? I can't see anyone.
0: Your brother could not see me either, Finger, for no man can see the Shadow.
6: My brother?
0: Yes, Finger. The murderer the world knew as Killer Fenton.
6: You, Shadow, it was you who sent him to the chair while I was up the river.
0: I helped the law bring him to the bar of justice. I'm here, Finger, to warn you not to follow in his footsteps.
6: You've got nothing on me.
0: No, your debt to society is paid for the moment. But you've been planning to resume your criminal career as leader of your brother's gang.
6: How do you know that?
0: The Shadow knows many things. So follow the path of law, Finger, or suffer the consequences.
6: You can't scare me, Shadow. I'm going to get you, do you hear? I'm going to get you and revenge my brother. Shadow, where are you? He's gone.
2: All right, Professor. Shut the machine off.
3: But I do not understand. This Shadow, the other could not see him, yet on the screen he was...
2: That's it. Fenton must have been hypnotized. That's why he couldn't see the Shadow. But you can't hypnotize a machine.
3: What do you say, Mr. Clark?
2: Forget it, Professor. Let's talk about this invention of yours.
3: Ah, then you are satisfied. Your rich friends, Mr. Gordon, Mr. Jennings, Mr. Dexter, they will back me.
2: I'm afraid you're making a mistake. Gordon, Jennings, and Dexter are no friends of mine.
3: Not your friends, but...
2: In fact, I hate them. They ruined me once, and I'll never rest until I get revenge.
3: What, Mr. Crane, you make the joke, no?
2: Yes, Professor, I make the joke. Very funny joke, but only I will laugh.
3: I don't understand.
2: Why, you poor fool. You don't see the possibilities of your machine. Why, already your little gadget has not only shown me how to put my hands on a cool half million, but it's actually told me the true identity of the Shadow. A secret of fabulous value to the underworld.
3: You mean you would use my instrument for criminal purposes?
2: How discerning of you, Professor.
3: No. No, I won't allow it. You can't do it. You can't do it.
2: Can't I, Professor?
3: Huh? A gun?
2: Yes, Professor. A gun.
8: Extra, extra paper. Read on about it. $500,000 robbery. Watchman killed. Confidential secretary held for murder. Extra, read all about it.
9: Cranston, I don't care a thing about your hunches. The guy that knocked off the watchman was the old gent secretary, this Wilson guy, and that's all there is to it.
10: But, Commissioner, I know Arthur Wilson didn't do it. I've known that family for years. I went to school with Arthur's sister.
9: Very nice, Miss Lane. That'll be Exhibit A for the defense.
11: All right, Commissioner, but don't say I didn't warn you.
9: Warn me?
11: Yes, Commissioner. Don't look surprised when Wilson is proven innocent.
9: Now, Cranston, if you've got any ideas about snooping in this case, forget it. You're a nice guy, Cranston, for some of these screwy mysteries. But this is an open and shut case.
11: Yes, Commissioner, just as you say.
9: Cranston, I want you to promise you'll keep your nose out of this.
11: Yes, Commissioner.
10: But Lamont.
11: I promise, Commissioner.
10: But Lamont.
11: Well, Commissioner, we have to be getting along. Come on, Margot.
10: But Lamont.
11: Goodbye, Commissioner.
9: Goodbye.
10: Oh, Lamont. You know Arthur Wilson is as innocent as I am.
11: Of course, Margot.
10: But then why did you make that silly promise to Commissioner Weston?
11: Oh, I don't know, Margot. But you didn't hear the Shadow promise anything, did you?
2: That you, Tom?
12: Yes. I stepped out to get the late newspapers. But the cops still think young Wilson is guilty.
2: I know. I was just watching a very interesting scene at headquarters.
12: At headquarters?
2: Yes. What would you say if I told you that just 5 minutes ago, the Shadow decided to try to prove Wilson innocent?
12: The Shadow? Oh, no, you don't mean it.
11: Don't be alarmed. I've all my plans worked out. The shadow won't bother us.
12: Yeah, I know, but...
11: Plans, Tom, that go far beyond my vengeance on Gordon, Jennings, and Dexter. I'll have that and millions besides. And I'll make you rich, too. But we're going to need help. A gang to do the actual work.
12: I don't follow you.
11: Well, you will. Any moment now, we should be having a caller. Oh, there he is now. Come in. Ah, Mr. Fenton. Come in.
13: All right, I'm in. Which one of you is Crane?
11: I am, Mr. Fenton. This is Mr. Coben, my associate.
12: How do you do?
13: Never mind the chatter. Your phone, you knew something interests me, so I'm here. Now talk, and talk fast.
11: Very well. Yesterday, you received a warning from the individual known as the Shadow.
13: How do you know that?
11: And you want to revenge your brother's death by killing the Shadow, am I right?
13: I'll get him if it's the last thing I do.
11: I understand how you feel.
13: What do you know about the Shadow?
11: I know his true identity.
13: What? Who is he?
11: Oh, slowly, Mr. Fenton. I have a proposition to make.
13: If it's dough you want.
11: It's not money. I want you and your gang to join forces with us.
13: Join up with you? I don't get it.
11: I'll explain. I've perfected a machine by which I can watch every move made by the police, learn the combinations of safes, ferret out the most hidden secrets.
13: I don't believe it.
11: I'll prove it later on. Now, this is my proposition. You and your men will carry out our orders. We'll tell you whom to rob and how. We'll give you foolproof information. And in return, we get half the loot.
13: You almost make me believe you mean it.
11: I do. Join us and you'll be wealthy in a month. And, as a bonus, shall we say, I'll reveal to you the identity of the Shadow.
13: What have I got to lose? Okay, it's a deal.
11: Good. Now, your first action will be the removal of my enemies. Daniel Gordon of the Gordon Trust Company, Albert Jennings of Jennings Manufacturing, and John Dexter of Dexter and Company.
13: Rub them out, you mean?
11: Yes. Like you, I put revenge before money.
13: Okay, it's still a deal.
11: Well, then I think a drink is called for. Tom, pour some drinks.
4: Yeah, of course, huh? There you are.
11: Yes, and one for you, Mr. Fenton.
13: Right.
11: Now, what shall we drink to?
13: I'll tell you what we'll drink to. Death to the Shadow.
1: Whatever inconvenience the wartime coal situation has caused, give it credit, folks. It has also created an opportunity. Yes, the need for conserving coal presented homeowners with the opportunity of enjoying automatic heat regulation. Recognizing how effective heat regulators are, the government provided for their manufacture and sale without priority last fall. And many thousands of you folks, alert to the fuel economy, added comfort and convenience of a regulator, have already installed one this season. You've dropped hit-or-miss hand control of furnace dampers for up-to-date automatic control. 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But best of all, you folks who've installed a regulator have saved coal. 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So be wise, friends. If you aren't enjoying all these advantages, now is the time to begin. 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Order your automatic heat regulator tomorrow. And now, back to the Shadow.
14: Yes, who is it?
11: Detective O'Grady to see Mr. Gordon.
14: All right, just a moment. Is something about the robbery?
11: Yeah. The commissioner wants to know if you can identify this knife.
14: Knife? Why, no. I never saw it before.
11: Well, take a closer look.
15: Yes, what is it?
16: Package for you, Mr. Jennings. Just came special delivery.
15: Package? Oh, let's see it.
16: Yes, sir.
15: Marked confidential. I wasn't expecting any packages. This string seems to be stuck inside the package. There. What? It's ticking. It must be a clock.
14: Good Lord, it's...
15: Oh.
17: well, Mr. Dexter.
18: Thanks, John. I'm glad to be home. Been a bad day. Reading about the deaths of poor Gordon and Jenny.
17: Now, Mr. Dexter, look out.
18: Hey, what's the matter?
17: That car across the street. A man with a machine gun. He's gonna... Oh.
2: Gordon, Jennings, and Dexter. Now we can get down to business. In a month, we'll own this town.
8: 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Crime wave, Sweet City. Prominent men.

0: checkmated at every turn.
1: Why, it's as if they were able to watch everything you do.
0: What?
1: I said it's as if they were able to watch everything
0: you do. Yes, I know. You just reminded me of something.
1: What, Mark?
0: Seems impossible, and yet... Margo, some time ago, there was a foreign scientist, a Professor Petro, who tried to get me interested in a remarkable television machine he claimed he'd invented.
1: Television?
0: And whatever became of him and his invention.
1: Oh, do you think...
0: I think it's something I ought to check on. I have something else to do first. You see, Margo, at 10 o'clock, I have an appointment at apartment 9D, the Riverdale Arms. Someone there who claims to know the leader of the gang.
1: Oh, that's wonderful, Lamont.
0: It's only 8 now. You mind if I turned out the light, took a little nap in this chair?
1: Why? I know. Of course not.
0: Oh, that's fine. There. Margo, listen, we've got to speak in whispers.
1: I thought you were after something.
0: I have an idea I want to test. I am going to the Riverdale Apartments. I keep a room there for business purposes.
1: And your appointment?
0: I made that up. But perhaps someone will meet me there after all. I'm going to slip out the back way.
1: What do you want me to do?
0: Stay here till I get back and leave the lights off.
1: Yes, of course.
0: Good girl. Oh, wake me at 9:30, will you, Margot?
1: Yes, of course, Lamont.

0: Yes?
1: This is Crane. Send Lefty to the Riverdale Apartments, number 9D. A man who knows something lives there. Have Lefty eliminate him.
0: Drop him out. Right.
1: Then go to the apartment of Miss Margot Lane. The address is in the phone book.
0: Margot Lane? What's the job there?
1: Bring her here. Bring along a man you'll find asleep in the living room, too. But be sure to knock him out before he can wake up. And bind them both tightly. There must be no slip-up.
0: Don't worry, there won't be. But listen, Crane.
1: What?
0: It's time you spilled the dope in the shadow. I'm beginning to think you're bluffing.
1: I'm just as anxious to be rid of the shadow as you are. He's becoming dangerous. But before the night is over, you'll have the pleasure of personally delivering him to the morgue.
2: Right, John. There ain't nobody here. The boss says to rub somebody out. There's nobody to rub. The room's empty.
3: Whom were you expecting to find, Lefty?
2: Who's that? Stick off, yo. Hey, there's nobody here.
3: Nobody but the shadow.
2: The shadow. My gun is gone.
3: I have it now, Lefty. Who sent you here? Answer.
2: Nobody sent me here.
3: I want the truth, quickly.
2: I'm not saying nothing.
3: I have your gun in my hand, Lefty. Now talk fast.
2: You can't bluff me, Shadow. I know you won't shoot.
3: Walk by, Lefty.
2: Hey, that slug almost hit me.
3: Yes, this time I'll do better.
2: Oh, wait, Shadow, wait. I'll talk. Fingerpen sent me.
3: You lie. He's not clever enough to plan these crimes.
2: No, he didn't.
3: And who did?
2: I don't know. Only Finger knows who the brain guy is. Somebody big, with connections. He knows everything. Some kind of machine tells him.
3: As I thought. All right, get into that closet.
2: The closet?
3: We'll keep you safe in the police. Quickly now. The shadow has other work to do.
4: Crane, I'm getting tired of this runaround. Now it's time you talk. Who is the shadow?
1: You'll know very soon, Fenton.
4: I'm beginning to wonder. You slipped me 2 bum steers tonight. I think you're trying to put over a third one.
1: Lefty's capture couldn't be helped.
4: Couldn't, huh? And what about the snatch? He said we'd find a guy and a girl in the apartment. There was just a girl in there. 2 mistakes in 1 evening ain't so good. Maybe that peekable machine of yours is slipping.
1: There'll be no more mistakes. Within an hour, the shadow will be dead.
4: You better not be bluffing.
1: Why, you fool, don't you realize it's just as important to me to see the shadow dead as it is to you? Now go send in Tom Cogan and that girl, Margot Lane. I have a phone call to make. A very important phone call.
5: Margot, where are you? Margot.
6: She's not here. The apartment's empty. The rug crumpled. The lamp knocked over. There's been signs of a struggle. Telephone.
5: Hello?
0: I see you've discovered Miss Lane is missing.
5: Who's this calling?
0: That hardly matters, does it? I just want to tell you that if you hope to see Margot Lane alive, you'll obey very carefully the orders I'm about to give you.
5: Trying to make me believe you kidnapped her?
0: You doubt it?
5: No, I believe you. All right, what do you want me to do?
0: As soon as you hang up the telephone, walk straight out of the building and get it.

0: your car, which is parked at the curb.
1: Go on.
0: Drive by the most direct route to where Highway 19 crosses the city limits. Then park beneath the streetlight there and wait.
1: Park and wait. Then what?
0: Presently, four men will pull up beside you in another car. Get into that car and let yourself be bound. They'll drive you to where I'm waiting. Is that clear?
1: Perfect, thanks.
0: If you stop for a moment on the way, speak to anyone, or try to phone the police, Margot Lane will die rather horribly.
1: I understand.
0: It's a bright moonlight night. I can watch every move you make. One single false move, and the girl dies.
1: I know your powers. All right, I'm starting now.

0: Ah, he's coming. He's almost reached the point where our boys are to pick him up.
1: I wish I knew if you were lying.
0: Well, this time I'll let you look for yourself. You see this small screen here in front of me? What does it show?
1: It's a car. A guy driving it. He's wearing a soft, dark hat. Now he's pulling up under the streetlight at the city limits and parking.
0: Now, are you satisfied?
1: Yeah. Yeah, except that I can't see his face.
0: It's our man. I've watched him from the instant he put down the telephone. He's obeyed orders exactly.
2: You'll never capture him. He's too clever for you.
0: Oh, Miss Lane, I'd almost forgotten that you were with us. Your loyalty does you credit, but we're complete masters of the situation.
2: Well, you'll find out that you're wrong.
1: Well, suppose he tries some tricks after we get him.
0: Tricks? What can he do? He'll be bound. You and I are armed. And Finger here even has the submachine gun he's so fond of. No, once our man steps into this room, his doom is sealed.
1: What? What was that?
2: Shadow, it's you.
3: It is a shadow. I've heard that laugh before. He's in his room.
0: He can't be. He's still waiting in his car for our men. I can see him plainly.
4: Perhaps the shadow can be in two places at once. Visible in one and unseen in the other.
3: That's him, I tell you. We can't see him, but he's here.
5: He's tricked us.
0: Fenton, both the door unguarded. He's doomed anyway.
3: Yeah. I got the door locked. Now tell me where he is and I'll blow him in half.
5: But we can't see him.
4: No man can see the shadow unless the shadow wishes to be seen.
0: You're wrong, Shadow. I can see you.
3: Where is he? Just tell me.
0: No, don't shoot yet. I want to find out how much the police may know about us. But cover the space just 1 foot to the left of the mantle. That's where he's standing.
4: You're very clever, Crane. I suppose you've now focused this television machine so that it shows you this room.
0: Exactly. And on the screen, you're perfectly visible. Make a move, Shadow, and you'll die.
3: I told you I'd get you, Shadow, for sending my brother to the chair. In a minute, you'll be saying hello to him.
2: Shadow, be careful.
4: You're all so sure of yourselves, why don't you go ahead and shoot?
3: I'm gonna. We're wasting too much time. Crane, I'm gonna let him have it.
4: Of course, the police at the window might try to stop you.
3: The police? Where?
5: Quick, shoot! It's just a trick, Pete!
6: Why, you dead.
5: You're dead now, you gotta be.
0: Quick, feel around on the floor for his body. He must be dead, but I can't see him. The screen doesn't show him anymore.
4: Because I'm directly behind you now, and it's time for me to disable that machine, I think.
5: No, stop it!
3: I'll get him. He's not gonna go any time. Get him!
5: You shot me.
4: I'll take that machine gun, Fenton.
5: What?
4: You killed Crane, your partner in crime, not the Shadow. You wanted to follow in the footsteps of your brother. As soon as the law has judged you, you're going to. Straight to the chair.
2: Lamont, if you don't tell me how the Shadow solved the case and escaped the trap those men set for him, I'll never speak to you again.
7: Well, it was really you who solved the case, Margot.
2: I did.
7: Of course. If you hadn't said that it was as if someone was watching every move I made, I'd never remember Professor Petro and the television machine he once made such great claims for.
2: And then when you stepped out of my apartment in the dark...
7: I was trying a little experiment which proved to me I was being watched. Then I knew some form of television had made all the recent crimes possible.
2: But after Crane phoned you at my apartment, he was watching you on the television screen every second. How was it possible to trick him then?
7: He wasn't watching me. He was watching a decoy. When you're being spied on, it's good strategy to have a double.
2: A double?
7: Mm-hmm. Before I returned to your apartment, I arranged with Commissioner Weston to have a detective who strongly resembles me stationed in the dark entranceway to your building.
2: Oh, and when you left the building...
7: It was my double Crane saw, not me. I stopped just an instant there in the dark hallway and whispered instructions to him.
2: Oh, I see.
7: My double got in the car and drove off. I went back in, traced the phone call, learned where the hideout was, and with the help of a fast car...
2: The Shadow reached there long before anyone expected it.
7: Exactly. There's no time to make any elaborate plans beyond phoning Weston to raid the place. Luckily, Fenton was so keyed up that when he fired at the Shadow, his aim with that machine gun was pretty bad.
2: Then he lost his head and killed Crane while trying to kill the Shadow.
7: That's right.
2: And Crane never got a chance to reveal the Shadow's real identity.
7: Luckily for the Shadow, no. So it was easy when the police got there for the Shadow to slip out unseen and... for Lamont Cranston to come puffing in a minute later to be twitted by Commissioner Weston.
2: Oh, poor Commissioner Weston. Lamont, you know what he said when you arrived?
7: No, Margo, what?
2: He said that's just like Lamont. Always late when there's any excitement.
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9: Thank you, Ken Roberts, and good evening, friends. 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
8: 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Again next week, the Shadow will demonstrate that
4: 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Crime does not pay. The Shadow knows.
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Once again, we bring you the thrilling adventures of The Shadow, the hard and relentless fight of one man against the forces of evil. These dramatizations are designed to demonstrate forcibly to old and young alike that crime does not pay.

0: The shadow who aids the forces of law and order is in reality Lamont Cranston, wealthy young man about town. Years ago in the Orient, Cranston learned a strange and mysterious secret. The hypnotic power to cloud men's minds so they cannot see him. Cranston's friend and companion, the lovely Margot Lane, is the only person who knows to whom the voice of the invisible shadow belongs. Today's drama, Spotlight on the Duchess. The scene is set in a low-class saloon, filled with the wispy haze of cigarette smoke. On a high stool leaning against the counter is a blousy, peroxided blonde, her heavily lined face streaked with thickly caked makeup.
1: What is a drunken man like? Like a drowned man. A fool. A madman. A drink too many makes him a fool. Another maddens him. And the last one drowns him. Give me another drink, barman. I'm coming up for the last time.
2: Do some more of that Shakespeare, will it?
1: Wait till I oil the old vocal cords.
3: All right, Willie Bernhardt. You've played your last scene.
4: Take the police.
3: Come along with me, Willie.
1: What for?
3: For the murders of Mary Kennedy, Hagen Bales, and Peggy Bell. You couldn't stand to see them steal the spotlight from you, could you, Millie? Even if it was from a lot of cranks in the cheap saloon.
1: Nobody steals the spotlight from me. Not even you, officer. I drink. Farewell.
2: What happened? It's Millie.
3: She's dead. She poisoned herself, just as she poisoned the others. But she did it. She kept the spotlight until the very end.
5: Did you like the play, Lamont?
6: Well, you know me, Tom. I'm usually a stand for any murder play.
5: And what did you think of it, Margot?
7: Shall I be candid?
5: Oh, please do.
7: Well, even though you are the author and we are friends, John, I'm afraid it's not one of your most brilliant efforts.
5: You thought it was awful, both of you.
6: Not exactly. No doubt, John, it has your usual grand dialogue.
7: But I just can't picture anyone killing people just because they steal the spotlight. A broken-down old actress was fighting to bar loungers and poisoning anyone who tries to get more attention than she does.
5: Crimes have been committed for far less important reasons than that.
6: Yes, that's true. I know of a woman who killed her husband just because he sat around the house cracking his knuckles all day.
7: Oh, that I can understand.
5: It's got to be a success. I've sunk everything I own in this play.
6: Oh, you backed it, too.
5: It's the one show of my career, Lamont. If it fails, well, my future isn't going to be very bright.
6: Look, old boy, the play just isn't true, is it?
5: Well, it's not believable.
6: But it is, Lamont. Those characters I've created are real. Oh, now, look, John, I've been mixed up with murder and crime and mystery for years. I know what's real when I see it, and hang it all, that play of yours just doesn't hold together.
5: But those characters are people I know. People I've been watching and studying for months.
7: You mean there is actually a woman like that old actress? And one like the little flirt? And a man like that bar lounger? And a woman like that ex-circus performer?
5: Exactly, Margot. And the barman is a real-life character, too. They all have counterparts.
6: That plot you've cooked up reflects real life. If anything as far-fetched as that could really happen, John, I swear I'll eat my hat on the busiest street in town at high noon.
5: That's a bet. All right, that settles it.
6: What?
5: Tomorrow, I'm introducing you to the real-life setting and characters I use for my play. Well, how do you like it?
7: It looks like the first deck curtain on the lower deck.
5: wait till you meet the barman. Hello there, Mike.
8: Well, if it isn't Mr. Dreyfus again.
5: Meet a couple of friends of mine, Mike. Miss Lane, Mr. Cranston.
8: Making you welcome if you're friends of Mr. Drake. Heard you got a show on the Roten last night.
5: Yes, you'll have to come around and see it, Mike. I'll give you a couple of tickets. The Duchess been yet tonight?
8: Oh, she'll be around, Mr. Drake. You know, there isn't a tramp in the neighborhood who doesn't get in at least once a day, unless they got both their legs cut off. Then I reckon they'd get someone to carry them in. What do you have? Oh, I don't mind telling you, my liquor was here holding your shirt.
5: Three beers, Mike.
8: Three beers it is, Mr. Drake.
7: Well, on earth did these poor souls come from?
6: Well, they've usually hit rock bottom when they find this neighborhood, Margot.
8: Ah, that's right, Mr. Drake. Poor devils. I feel sorry for most of them.
6: Now do you believe my characters are real?
4: Characters? Perhaps, John. Ooh, the death clock.
8: I always say you don't know how much suffering there is in the world until you get behind a bar. You see, I'm sort of a philosopher, you might say. They all know that it's a dead end.
7: I suppose most of them live around here.
8: No, they don't live, miss. Some of them are still breathing, but that's about all. They come in here with butterflies in their stomachs and go out with bats in their brains.
9: Hello!
8: Oh, that's the Duchess. Now, there's a real lady for you.
9: Hello, Duchess.
6: Yes, she is. Here's the woman I patterned my leading character after.
9: Oh, my friend. Parting is such sweet sorrow.
8: Why, where are you going, Duchess? You just got here.
9: I'm not myself today, Mike. A double edit. Quick, Dave. My hands tremble as he stops before my eyes.
10: What's that from, Duchess Sykes Bear?
9: No, from hitting the bottle. Just put it on the bar, Mike, my love. I'll sneak up on it.
6: Come on over here, Margot, Lamont. I've got someone else I want to meet.
11: Hello there, Mr. Drake.
6: Oh, hello, Freddy.
11: Gee, who are the tops?
6: Freddy, this is Miss Lane and Mr. Cranston.
11: Very pleased to know you.
10: Come on, Duchess, give us the power.
12: Yes, recite something, Sam.
10: Yes, right. Duchess, come on.
9: Oh, will you be quiet, the lot of you? I'm in no mood for the bard tonight.
11: That doesn't surprise me any.
6: What's the matter with the Duchess tonight, Freddy? She doesn't seem her usual jubilant self.
11: She's still mad about Jenny.
7: Jenny?
6: And what did she do?
11: Jenny Green, that's my girl, understand? She's a beauty too, isn't she, Mr. Drake?
6: Oh, yes, she is.
11: Just about my height, nice long yellow hair, big blue eyes, and a figure. Well, no, listen. That's Jenny.
7: She sounds like Ida in your play, John.
6: She is, Margot.
11: There isn't anybody like Jenny, lady.
6: What does the Duchess have against her, Freddy?
11: Well, yesterday the Duchess was here reciting some of her crackpot poetry when Jenny gets tired of it. Jumps up and puts a coin in the jukebox, which starts up and drowns the Duchess in Tommy Dorsey. The Duchess gets annoyed, see, and nearly cleans up the place with her before I put a stop to it all.
6: Oh, stealing the spotlight from her, eh, Freddy?
11: You said it, Mr. Drake, and believe me, Jenny's the one that can do it.
7: Will she be in tonight?
11: Yeah, I'm meeting her here. We ain't scared of the Duchess. She can't do just as she likes.
9: What can't I do, Freddy?
11: Treat Jenny the way you did.
9: Just let her show up and
11: I'll... No, keep your hands off her, understand?
9: Who's that man?
11: Oh, so you...
9: Oh, get... no, you won't. Take your hands off me. Lamont.
6: We'd better stop them, Tom.
10: Hey, listen, all of you.
6: It's Herbie.
10: What happened, Otis?
13: It's Jenny. They just found her dead in her room. Somebody killed her, they say.
6: Killed her? She was murdered?
13: Yeah. There was a glass with poison in it beside her bed and an empty bottle on the table.
9: Well... Looks like I wasn't the only one had an argument with your girlfriend, Freddy.
6: Wanted to see me, Commissioner?
14: Yes, Lamont. Good evening, Margot.
7: Evening.
6: How was that you're reading, Commissioner? Play?
7: Spotlight on Minnie. That was John Play.
14: Yes, a friend of yours, isn't he?
6: Well, yes, I've known him for some time.
14: That's what I thought. I'm working on this murder of Jenny Green.
6: Oh, yes.
7: Oh, yes, we were in the saloon this morning when we heard that the girl had been killed.
14: And I suppose you've both been to this, Jonathan Drake's play?
6: Yes.
14: You notice how much this Jenny Green is like the girl in the play? The first one to get killed?
7: Why, yes, Commissioner Weston. Lamont and I both mentioned that last night.
14: The papers have made a big story of it. Being a real-life version of the play, I mean.
6: Yes, I know. I've just been talking to John. He says there's been a line at the box office since lunchtime.
14: There are three murders in the play, aren't there? This Jenny Green is the first, or whatever Drake calls in the play. Then the little bar lounger gets killed, and finally the other woman, the ex-circus performer.
6: Stop. Commissioner, you don't think there's any connection between the real murder and the play?
14: If there was another murder, Lamont, like in the play, the show would be set for a long run, wouldn't it?
7: You mean if the other murders in the play actually happened in real life?
6: Commissioner, that's ridiculous. I mean, instead of drama holding up a mirror to life, we'd find life following the pattern of the play. That'd be impossible.
14: Unless the author had a hand in the real-life murders, too.
7: Commissioner, you don't think John Drake would commit murder? Murders? Just to keep his play running?
14: Men have killed for a lot less than that, Margot.
6: Oh, but this is ridiculous, Commissioner. Why, you don't think there's going to be another murder?
7: You mean the way the little loafer was killed next? in the play?
14: I'm not going to take any chances. That's why I sent for you.
6: Doubly, you're serious.
14: You bet I am. Now, look. When you two were with your author friend, did you meet anybody or see anybody Drake might have patterned this next victim after?
6: Well,
7: of course, darling. Freddy. He's exactly like that awful little man in the play.
14: Do you know where this Freddy lives?
6: No, but you could find out from Mike at the saloon.
14: All right. Want to come along? Because I'm going there.
6: But, Commissioner, what for?
14: Following the play, he's the next on the list to be murdered. I've let one murder slip by, but I'm not going to miss on this Freddy.

0: girl. This must be where Freddy lives.
1: My, what a charming face.
2: Commissioner, this is a wild goose chase. I've known Drake for years. He couldn't possibly...
0: And I've it. Heard that before. Come on, let's go inside.
1: Oh, my goodness, what a dark, dingy, horrible place to live.
0: Yes, isn't it? Let's see now what the saloon keeper wrote down.
1: Oh, these half shadows make everything look so frightening.
0: Freddy's room from the third door on the left.
1: Look, the door's opening.
0: Yes, someone's coming out.
2: It's Freddy.
1: It is.
2: You are, Commissioner. I told you, you're all wrong.
0: Your name, Freddy Blake?
2: Hello there, Freddy. You remember me?
3: Yes. I remember you.
2: Glad to see you're still all right, Freddy.
3: Still all right.
1: There's something wrong with him, Lamont.
2: What's the matter, Freddy? Are you sick?
3: No. I'm not sick. I'm dying.
1: Lamont!
4: Why, Freddy.
0: Yes, Lamont. It's just the way I thought. Jonathan Drake's just killed off his second character.
5: Who will be the next victim of the sinister murderer? Keep tuned to this station for the conclusion of tonight's adventure. And now, back to the shadow. It is next morning, and we find Lamont Cranston and Margot Lane with Commissioner Weston in the dingy atmosphere of Mike's saloon.
0: I don't know what you're going to prove, Lamont, dragging me into the saloon.
1: Humor him, Commissioner, humor him. After all, we did go to Freddy's with you.
0: Yes, and you saw what happened, Margot. It's an open and shut case now that your author friend's disappeared.
2: I tell you, John Drake's not the kind of chap who would kill, nor run away even if he thought he was under suspicion.
0: He's gone.
2: Now, look here, Commissioner. I'll admit Jenny was killed and Freddy right after her. Just like the murders in the play, but I...
0: But there were three.
2: Exactly, and who's the third? A character Drake thought of. A hard-boiled ex-circus performer. There isn't a character in this saloon who even remotely resembles her.
1: Well, that's true, Commissioner.
2: Well, your theory's knocked very much right smack into a pot hat.
1: The one you promised to eat, darling, if Jonathan's plot was true.
2: Ta-da! Oh, there's the voices.
1: Let's go over to the bar, Lamont.
2: Sit down, darling. There's a box piece right at this table.
6: Come on to the bar, boys. Today, drinks are on me.
7: Oh, any more like an old self tonight, eh, Duchess?
6: No pain, Mike. No pain at all. Well, everyone, here's to life. Life!
8: Life, Duchess. I've only got 3 months.
7: Hey, look, it's Blanche the door. How are you, Blanche?
8: How are you?
7: Back again? Out of jail, eh?
8: Join me, everyone.
6: There, wait a minute. This is my party.
8: What's the matter, Duchess? You're slipping. Have to buy drinks to get a little attention around here.
9: You keep quiet, you rotten little shoplifter.
8: Calm down, Duchess. Aren't you going to buy me a drink, too?
9: No, I'm going to give you mine right in the face.
7: Hey, what's going on? Keep out of this, Margo.
1: Unless you see all the fun.
8: He threw a drink in my face.
9: Yes, and here's something to go with it.
7: Circus?
8: I got bigger business with a circus than you ever got in the theater.
7: A circus?
9: Yes. Yeah. They're hanging by a teeth from the top of the tent till our husband knocked them all out.
1: Lamont, there he is, Lamont. There's the circus performer.
8: Yeah, one of the best in the game.
4: The ex-circus performer. The third victim, Lester Cranston. That completes the picture.
1: I'm so proud of you. You certainly are a wonderful detective.
0: All right.
1: The way you showed Commissioner Weston there was no real character, no ex-circus performer like the girl in the play.
0: Margo, I have a feeling that Blanche Latour could tell us a great deal.
1: But Commissioner Weston has her place completely surrounded, Lamont. No one can get in to see her now.
0: I think I can slip through the police court, Margo.
2: And I think I'd better pay her a visit as a shadow before someone else does.

0: Blanche. Blanche Latour.
1: Who's that?
0: The voice of the shadow, Blanche. I thought you might be lonely.
1: Gosh, I didn't know my nerves were shot that bad.
0: What's the matter, Blanche? You're frightened, aren't you?
1: I can hear you, but I can't see anybody.
0: The shadow is everywhere and nowhere.
1: Oh, a horrible act, eh? Well, I've seen better stunts than yours in sideshow. You can't scare me.
0: I'm too late for that, eh, Blanche? You're already frightened, more than anyone knows.
1: Yeah?
0: There have been murders, Blanche. Your friends, Jenny Green and Freddie. You're marked to die next, Blanche Latour, and you know it.
1: How do you know?
0: The play written by Jonathan Drake. You knew Drake, didn't you?
1: Yeah. He talked to me often.
0: He told you about his play, didn't he? About 3 murders.
1: How did I know it was really going to happen? I was in jail. I didn't know about Jenny and Freddie.
0: Until tonight, you know you're next.
1: Can you help me? Is that why you came?
0: I'll help you, Blanche, if you'll help me to find the murderer.
1: All right. Oh, wait till I have a little drink. I'll unwrap it. Just a little drink, a little nightcap.
0: All right, Blanche. Tell me. Tell me the name of the murderer.
1: Yeah. You help me, I'll help you. What have I got to lose?
0: Tell me the name.
1: Sure. The murderer's name... The murderer's name...
0: Blanche. Character number 3 has made an exit.
2: Well, Lamont and Margot, I imagine you'll have to admit I'm right now.
3: Is that why you sent us?
4: Oh, really, Lamont, you can't blame them for gloating.
3: Have you found Drake yet?
2: That, Mr. Cranston, is just a matter of time.
3: I still say you haven't any direct evidence.
2: No? Wait till you see this.
4: It's onion skin paper. Isn't that the kind used for manuscript copy?
2: Yes, and a special kind Jonathan Drake always bought at the stationer's near his flat. I checked.
3: Where did you find that?
2: It was wrapped around a whiskey bottle that contained poison liquor. The liquor that killed Blanche Latour.

0: can't. I guess the jig's up for poor Jonathan Drake.
1: I could just find him.
0: But the murders all follow those in the play, exactly.
1: Oh, forget the play for a minute, Margot. Think of the real people for a change. What one person hated all three of the murder victims? Jenny, Freddy, and Blanche.
0: Why, the Duchess. She fought with all three.
1: Exactly.
0: Lamont, you think she did, after all?
1: I don't know, Margot. But from what Blanche said, I think she knows a lot more than she's telling us.
0: You think she might know where Jonathan Drake is?
1: I can't say yet, Margot. But I'm sure she's mixed up in this some way. I think it's time the Shadow played a scene with the Duchess.
2: Hard. Must have a little drink. Where did I put that bottle? Ah, here you are. Oh, I'm thirsty. Must have a little drink. That which hath made them drunk hath made me bold. Ah, there's nothing like Macbeth. I laid their daggers ready. He could not miss them. Had he not resembled my father as he slept, I had done it.
3: I have done the deed. Didst thou not hear a noise?
0: What? Who's there?
3: Not your husband, Macbeth, my Duchess. It is the voice of the Shadow.
0: Go away, please. I'll never touch another drop.
3: Who killed the girl, Jenny, and Freddy, and Blanche the Tour?
0: I don't know. Let them rest in peace. They're better off. They're all better off dead than alive.
3: Did you kill them, Duchess?
0: No. Find him. Find the man who wrote that play. Find him, and you'll find the murderer.
3: You know where he disappeared to, Duchess? Tell me. Tell me where he is, and the Shadow will let you alone.
0: Yes. Yes. I know.
3: Where is he?
0: Search the place where the murder had been plotted.
3: At the saloon?
0: Yes. That's the place. That's where the murder has been all along.
4: Hello. Hello.
1: Listen, Margot.
4: Lamont.
1: I'm in a phone booth right across the street from the saloon. It's just on closing time. I want you to get Commissioner Weston and bring him down here to meet me in exactly half an hour.
4: What happened, Lamont?
1: Don't be surprised when you see me. I've got under the skies. I'm even changing my voice so nobody will know me.
4: What do you want Weston for?
1: I want him in half an hour to pick up our murderer.
4: What are you going there for?
1: To get Jonathan Drake.
5: Give me another drink, will you? Just one more.
6: All right. Just one more. But it's time I was closing up. It's funny, you know. This place used to be filled around about this time. But it seems out early since we've been having all that trouble.
5: Trouble? What trouble?
6: Hadn't you heard? These murders. Poor diggles. One after the other, those poor fools have been getting killed.
5: They're better off dead. Better off dead. All of them.
6: You feel like that, too? You're a stranger around here, aren't you? Got any place to stay? Got people here?
5: Me? No, not me. Been traveling around, looking, searching. I don't know what for. Always end up drinking. Just passing the time, I suppose, until...
6: Till you hear the call?
5: Yes, I suppose that's it.
6: Yes. Most of the poor devils are better off dead.
5: Trouble is, we don't have the nerve.
6: To do it yourselves?
5: Yeah, that's right. If only somebody had sense enough to do it for us.
6: He'd be kind of a blessing, eh?
5: Yeah. Yes, it'd be kind of a blessing. I better be going.
6: Wait a minute. Here's a little present from me.
5: Hmm? What is it? Whiskey?
6: Yes. Just a little bottle. For a nightcap.
5: Thanks.
6: What are you unwrapping it for?
5: Well, you have to have a little farewell drink with me. My dear, the bar. I'll fill your glass.
6: No, not for me.
5: Go on, Mike, drink it.
6: You are the tramp. I know you are. Here, give me that bottle.
1: Ah, no, Mike. That's the evidence that will convict you.
6: Give me that bottle. Give me that bottle.
1: Look out for that bottle. Too
6: late.
1: All right, Mike. I've got the cover.
6: I didn't do anything, Commissioner.
1: He's got Jonathan Drake. He's locked up somewhere in his building.
6: Yes. That's right, Commissioner. I've been holding him for you. He killed him. Kenny, Eddie, and Budge.
1: No, Mike, you poisoned him. Just like you tried to poison me when you found out that I was onto your little game. You poisoned him the way they were poisoned in the play, and tried to pin the blame on the author.
4: But why, Lamont?
1: To get even with Jonathan Drake for what Mike thought was making fun of him, this place, and his cronies.
6: Make himself a commissioner! Make himself a lot before he dies!
4: Monty's mad.
7: Why didn't you kill Drake, Mike, if you hated him so much instead of killing Jenny in your other things?
6: Dying for them was merciful. Like the rest I put out of the misery. A kind of blessing. They're all better off dead. Only they didn't have the courage to do it themselves. Him? He's different. A smart Irish. I want to see him suffer.
4: Mike did do it.
6: You've got no evidence. No proof.
1: The bottle's broken, Lamont. Yes, Commissioner. But Mike forgot. There's a little drink I poured out for him. A nightcap, you might call it. Still standing there right on the bar where he left it. That nightcap is going to send him to the scaffold.
8: Nice of you to drive me home, Jonathan. Oh, that excitement last night. I don't know what on earth happened to Lamont. He was going to pick me up.
1: Oh, probably afraid he'd run into me, Margot.
8: But why?
1: You know our little bet.
8: And you did prove your play could happen to people in real life.
1: Can you picture Mr. Lamont Cranston eating his hat on our busiest thoroughfare today at high noon?
8: What's that mob of people doing over there across the street?
1: Oh, perhaps it's an accident or something. Oh, there certainly is a crowd.
8: John, look.
1: It's Lamont.
8: And he's
1: here. He is, actually.
8: And it's exactly high noon.

0: what evil lurks in the hearts of men, the Shadow knows.
1: Once again, the Mutual Network brings you the thrilling adventures of the Shadow, the hard and relentless fight of one man against the forces of evil. These dramatizations are designed to demonstrate forcibly to old and young alike that crime does not pay. The shooting war is over, but your Red Cross is still in there fighting, planning new invasions, invasions against suffering, hunger, and loneliness. And speaking of loneliness, let's not forget the Low Point boys still overseas. There are more than 1,500,000 of them spread out all over the world, including godforsaken islands in the Pacific. Many of us already have forgotten, but your Red Cross never forgets. It's still there with our rear guard, helping to make life a little brighter, helping to ease the burden. Yes, the job of the Army of Occupation, according to both Generals Eisenhower and MacArthur, would be 10 times tougher if it were not for the Red Cross activities overseas. Now, the Shadow.
2: The Shadow, who aids the forces of law and order, is in reality Lamont Cranston, wealthy young man about town. Years ago in the Orient, Cranston learned a strange and mysterious secret, the hypnotic power to cloud men's minds so they cannot see him. Cranston's friend and companion, the lovely Margot Lane, is the only person who knows to whom the voice of the invisible shadow belongs. Today's drama, Ghosts Without a Face.
3: Third act, Mr. Johnson. Curtain going up. Third act, Mr. Johnson. Is anything wrong?
4: Door's not locked. Maybe he's not in his dressing room. Oh, I'd better have a look.
3: Mr. Johnson.
4: Oh, there you are, sir. That's your dressing table.
3: You're still in your dressing robe. Third act curtain is up, sir.
5: Raise it high, Billy. That pack of stupid ingrates will never gaze upon the handsome face of Gaylord Johnson again.
3: What's the matter, Mr. Johnson? You sound sick.
5: Yes, sick and dying. You see only my back. Now, Billy, look upon my face.
3: Mr. Johnson, your face. It's bleeding.
5: Ripped and slashed with my own razor blade.
3: There's blood on your arms. Your wrists are cut.
5: I cut them. Yes. I died.
3: No.
5: But they killed me. They spurned me off.
3: Let me go.
5: But they can't escape the horror that will return to them after death.
3: Let me go. Let me go.
5: You'll see me again. I'll return from the dead to haunt this theater for eternity.
3: Help somebody. Mr. Johnson killed himself. Mr. Johnson's dead. He killed himself.

0: Yes, Mr. Ames, I have heard stories about your theater. That it's haunted, that some fantastic ghost without a face roams about at night in that house.
1: The police searched the place thoroughly. There's nothing more they can do, and that's why I've come to you, Mr. Cranston. As an amateur criminologist, can't you help me track this thing down?
0: You say you've actually heard this ghost, that you've seen it?
1: Others have too, Mr. Cranston. Actors I've hired and tried to rehearse there. I can keep a cast together.
0: Let's try this, Mr. Ames, if you want to open your theater again. Rehearse in some other place until the night your new play opens. On opening night, have the entire theater searched thoroughly to be sure no one can be hiding.
1: This thing is a ghost. You can't find it.
0: Mr. Ames, you and I both know there aren't any such thing as ghosts.
1: I've seen and heard. Gaylord Johnson's ghost with its face slashed and bloody. It's horrible. So horrible that it almost drove Billy, our young stage manager, out of his mind.
0: His mind is still affected?
1: His memory is gone completely. I tried to talk to him, Mr. Cranston. He doesn't remember a thing.
0: Friends, it seems to me the best thing to do to help you is to deliberately invite your ghost to appear.
1: For you?
0: Yes. Whatever it is apparently trying to keep your theater closed by frightening people away. It's certain to do something if you open your house.
1: Well, I don't think it's wise, Mr. Cranston, but I'll do it if you insist.
0: Good. I'll be there with you to see if I can see and hear this ghost of Gaylord Johnson.
2: Musty, dark old place is backstage, isn't it, Lamont?
0: Mm-hmm. Well, first act's over, darling, and so far no ghost has appeared.
2: Mm-hmm. Oh, I think we get away here in the wings out of the way until Mr. Ames comes off stage.
0: Yes. Well, the play seems to be going very well. Ames has really spurred us on this, hasn't he?
2: No. Lamont, what really happened here that night a year ago?
0: Well, the third act had just started, as I understand, when Billy, the young stage manager, came running to Mr. Ames in a terrified, hysterical condition, telling him that Gaylord Johnson had killed himself.
2: And when Mr. Ames reached the dressing room, the body had disappeared?
0: Yes. There was blood on the floor, on the dressing table, and on the boy where Johnson had grabbed him before he died.
2: And no trace of the body has ever been found?
0: No. I still don't see how it could possibly have been taken from the theater that night. Backstage was crowded with actors. But the fact remains that never has been found.
3: Oh, Mr. Cranston, Miss Lane.
0: Oh, hello, Mr. Ames.
1: Well, how do you like the play?
2: Oh, it's very good, Mr. Ames. Where did you find that wonderful old actress, Madame Trombetta?
0: She did a magnificent bit in that last scene.
1: She's been in this country since the war. She's a real trooper, Miss Lane. Now, here she comes now.
0: Oh?
1: Madame Trombetta.
4: Mr. Ames, it is all.
1: Beautifully, Dorothy, huh? And here are two new fans of yours. Prove it. Miss Lane, Mr. Cranston.
2: How do you do, Madam Trombetta? It's a beautiful time.
4: Thank you. Thank you so kind. I must change my costume now. I will see you later. Perhaps after the show.
5: Second act. Places, please.
1: I suppose you noticed, Mr. Cranston, I asked the police to surround the place.
0: You had the place searched tonight?
1: Thoroughly. Before any of the actors came in, there couldn't be anyone human hiding here.
2: There go the lights, Lamont.
0: Oh, yes. Well, I think we better stay backstage here.
1: I wish you would, both of you. We can stand right here.
2: Ooh. Goodness, it's awfully dark.
1: Yes, this is the murder scene. It's quite a striking scene.
2: There goes the kitten.
4: No! No!
0: What's that? Scream?
2: That wasn't on stage.
4: Take your hands from my throat.
0: Come from one of the dressing rooms, isn't it?
1: Madame Trombetta.
4: It's the ghost. He is getting...
0: Where's the dressing room? Quickly, it's this way. Down this corridor here. Come on, quick.
6: Something horrible happened.
0: This is your room. The door's locked. Help me break it in.
2: Oh, hurry, hurry.
0: One form of strange heart. There it goes. Down there. There's no one in. The room's empty.
2: Well, we just heard a voice calling for help from this room.
1: It's the ghost. Johnson's ghost. He's killed her. He's killed her and spirited her body away.
2: Lamont, what's happening in that theater? First the young boy and now Madame Trombetta?
0: I don't know yet, Margot. I'm going back there tonight and find out.
2: Well, darling, you've gone there before at night and the ghost has never appeared to you.
0: I think he might this time, Margot. If he's killed Madame Trombetta and hidden her body in there.
2: Why do you?
0: I was just ghost chasing before, Margot. This time, I think we may find a killer.

0: Oh, Lamont, look at that old theater. So dark, so ugly. It's almost as if it was challenging.
1: It's probably hidden plenty of secrets. It's been standing there for years.
0: Sorry, I'm suddenly very afraid. Let's wait.
1: Come on, darling, stick close to me. Now, we'll go down this alley here to the stage door.
0: Well, all right, I guess I'd go through most anything to get even with whatever it was that harmed poor Billy. The old actress.
1: Yes. Here's the door.
0: It's so dark, I can't see a thing. Come on, the door's open.
1: I haven't touched it yet.
2: And who are you? Who's coming into this theater? Go away. Get away quickly.
1: I'm Lamont Cranston. Who are you? What are you doing here?
2: Well, I'm Pops, the night man and the janitor. Hey, I've seen you two before. Well, you best keep away from here.
1: Mr. Ames has given us permission to come here any time, Pops.
2: Well, tonight maybe you come once too often.
0: Why do you say that?
2: I heard the voice tonight. From there. Louder. Angrier. Angrier than before.
1: You heard the ghost too?
2: It tells me to follow. But I know that there is death and madness where it leads.
0: But why do you stay here then, Pops?
2: Well, there's not many a job open for an old fellow like me. I'm safe if I don't listen. But now don't you two be going in there.
1: We've got to tonight, Pops. You stay here at the door. Don't let anyone else in. We'll call you if we need you, Pops.
2: All right, but remember I warned you.
0: I can't see a thing here.
1: You take my hand. Well, have you got the flashlight?
0: No, Lamont, I thought you had.
1: Great. Really, madame. No.
0: Oh, I'm sorry. Darling, just what do you expect to find wandering around in here in the dark?
1: I want to take a look at Johnson's dressing room first. That was where Johnson died, and Madame Trombetta was killed.
0: I wish I'd waited outside with Pops.
1: This old theater is certainly the perfect background for a ghost story.
0: Yes, I wouldn't be surprised if... Oh!
1: What's the matter, darling?
0: Come on. There's a body hanging by its neck. I just want to know.
1: There is something.
0: What is it?
1: You bumped into one of those big sandbags that's suspended from the rack.
0: Oh, no.
1: Come on, darling. We'll get this over with as fast as possible.
0: Oh.
1: I see the dressing room that Johnson used is just down here, I think.
0: Yeah. That's it right there, isn't it?
1: Yes.
3: Come in, my friend.
1: Wait. It's a voice coming from inside the dressing room.
0: It's the ghost.
1: If it is, we're going to have a look at it.
0: But...
3: Come in, my friend, and gaze upon death.
0: Lamont, there's someone sitting there at the dressing table.
1: It does look like someone.
3: My face. A ripped and bloody face.
1: Voice. Speaking of Johnson's voice.
3: The horror of my face will drive men mad.
1: I'm going after that thing.
0: Someone is calling. What is it?
1: Nothing but a stage dummy model.
0: What?
1: Using that Dunson scene, someone threw it on his dressing table chair.
0: But there was a voice in this room, Lamont. I heard it.
1: Yes, I heard it too, Margot, but there's no one in here but us.
3: Go! Go! Go! Before the horror strikes.
0: Well, now the voice is coming from somewhere on the stage.
1: Stay here, Margot. I've got to go after it.
0: Lamont, don't leave me. Lamont, take me with you.
3: Doom! Doom! Blundering fool!
0: Lamont, where are you?
1: Over here, Margot. Here, take my hand.
3: No, Margot, no madness.
1: Margot,
3: you can look upon terror and death.
1: Look out, Margot. Margot, look!
0: Well, darling, it's so dark I can't see you. Just reach out your hand and I'll... Oh, there you are. What's going... Lamont. This isn't you, is it?
4: No. Lovely lady. You are holding the hand of a ghost.

A year ago today, General Courtney Hodges and his 1st Division were battling their way through the streets of Cologne. Your Red Cross girls were there, directly behind the lines, dispensing cheer and donuts to the battle-weary GIs. Today, your Red Cross is still there with the Army of Occupation. We have silenced the Wehrmacht, but your Red Cross still fights a battle against loneliness. 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Now, back to the shadows.

0: during their search for the horrible ghost in a haunted theater, Lamont Cranston and Margot Lane have become separated on the huge, dark stage. Thinking the figure in the dark beside her was Lamont, Margot has taken its hand. When she discovers it is the ghost of the dead actor they come to find.
1: Let me go. Let me go. Let go of my hand.
0: Margot,
1: let go.
0: Darling, darling, it's Lamont.
1: Oh. Oh, Lamont, no. No, I felt the cold, dead hand of the ghost. No, it was the ghost.
0: It was that held you. I must have fighting it away.
1: Oh. Oh, darling. I'm sorry. Why, I'm home, aren't I? I must have fainted.
0: You did, darling. I brought you home with Pa's help.
1: Well, what happened to you? Your clothes were all torn.
0: Something dropped me through a trapdoor on that stage. Yeah. Lucky I found my way out of that cell and up through the orchestra pit.
1: There are ghosts there, aren't there? There is something horrible in that theater.
0: Yes, Margot. Something horrible, but not ghosts. I'm sure of that now. No ghost would have to resort to such earthly tactics as dropping me through a trap door to get me out of the way.
1: Who then, Lamont? Who could it be?
0: I don't know, Margot. I suddenly thought of someone who might help me out.
1: Who?
0: The only living person who saw Gaylord Johnson before he disappeared. Billy, the young stage manager who went to his dressing room to call him that night.
1: But his memory's gone.
0: I might be able to get through to him to help him, Margot. He's going to hear the voice of the shadow when I visit him tonight.

0: Are you sleeping, or is it only your mind that sleeps tonight?
1: Voice. Is it a voice?
0: Can you hear me, Billy? I am your friend.
1: Friend?
0: Yes, Billy. Try to remember. It's curtain time for the third act.
1: Curtain time?
0: Time for the third act, Billy. Call the actors on stage.
1: Call the actors?
0: Call them, Billy. Places, everyone.
1: Places. Places, everyone.
0: Now call the star, Billy. Call Mr. Johnson.
1: No. No.
0: Hurry, Billy. Call Gaylord Johnson. The curtain's up.
1: Up? The curtain's up?
0: Hurry, there's not much time now. He's in his dressing room.
1: Yes. Mr. Johnson. In his dressing room.
0: The door's closed, Billy.
1: Mr. Johnson. Third act. Places, please.
0: That's it, Billy.
1: Curtain's going up.
0: Try the door, Billy. Maybe something's wrong.
1: The door wasn't locked.
0: Then open it quickly.
1: No. No.
0: Open the door, Billy, quickly. The curtain's up.
1: Yes. Yes, open the door.
0: There's Mr. Johnson at his dressing table in his robe. He's turning. He's turning now.
1: Yes, turning to me.
0: All right, Billy, what did you see?
2: I saw him. He got up and came toward me. I saw his awful bleeding face.
0: Then he dropped dead at your feet?
2: He fell. I thought he was dead.
0: But you don't know for certain.
2: No. No, I was scared and ran out for help. I don't know whether he was dead or not.
0: You do remember, Billy. The shadow has awakened your mind.
2: The shadow? The shadow? Who are you?
0: I'm your friend, Billy.
2: Yes, my friend. A voice in the moonlight. Shadow, you've helped me.
0: You helped the shadow too, Billy. Go back to sleep now. In the morning, you will remember. The shadow will discover the secret of the ghost without a face.

0: I don't care what Billy told you, Mama. Even if Taylor Johnson is alive, just the sight of his fear gives me a chill.
1: I'm sure we're on the right track this time, Margot. It is the stage door.
2: Who is there? Is that you, Mr. Haynes?
1: No, Pops. It's Mr. Cranston, Miss Lane again.
2: No, not tonight. They can't let you go in this place tonight.
1: Why, Pops?
2: But I'm going. I'm leaving here. I can't stand this job anymore.
0: What happened, Pops?
2: It's that voice. It's the ghost again. It's stronger and stronger each night. Tonight, I nearly followed.
1: Now, Pops, buck up. You'll be able to keep your job. I think we can put the finishing touch on your ghost tonight. You just watch the door. If I need you, I'll call.

0: Stage hands hang the sets from there, I guess.
1: Oh.
0: Well, come on, darling.
1: Lamont, that heavy sandbag. Mm-hmm. Right up above us.
0: It's swinging.
1: It's falling.
0: Oh, look out.
1: Come on!
0: Darling, you all right?
1: Oh. Oh, yes, I guess so.
0: Blessing, we're looking up.
1: Yes, a moment later, and we just... Lamont, you know that something is trying to kill us, don't you?
0: Yes. I think our ghost is desperate now. It looks like it's going to be a fight for the end.
2: Come! Come! Tell me! Come where I beckon!
0: The voice again.
1: Where is it coming from?
0: It sounds like it was coming from Johnson's dressing room down that hallway.
3: Yes. Yes. I come when you call.
0: Look, it's Pops. They're across the stage.
3: I come. I hear the ghost voice now.
0: Pops going into the dressing room, Margot. The door's closing. Come on, Margot, quickly. Door's locked again.
1: I'll help
0: him.
1: Hurry.
0: Get close, Margot. Keep back. Pops.
1: He's fallen.
0: Pops. Pops, are you all right?
4: He disappeared through that door. Out the door to the stage. Get him. Get him quick.
0: Stay here with Pops, Margot. I've got to get our ghost this time.
1: Right, right. I'll help you, Pops. Here, just put your arms on me and let me get you on the couch. All right, back in a minute. Why, Pops? You can stand alone. Wait. Wait, don't come. What? Pops, take your hands from my throat.
0: Lamont, it's a dream! Help! Pops, what are you... Pops! Stop, come back here!
1: Lamont! There he goes. There he goes, Lamont, up that fire escape to the catwalk.
0: Good. I got him trapped this time. A shadow will bring that ghost down to earth.
4: They'll never get me. They'll never find me up here.
5: The shadow finds all evil.
4: There's someone coming up the fire escape.
5: Put down that revolver. You cannot escape the shadow.
4: I can't see anyone, but I hear him coming up. Up on the catwalk with me.
5: Yes, Pops. Up on the catwalk. The shadow comes closer to you.
4: Where are you? Who are you?
5: Closer and closer. The shadow comes.
4: It's a ghost. Another ghost. You won't get me. I'll find you and kill you.
5: You'll never find the shadow.
4: I will. If you're up here, I'll find you.
6: I'll take that gun.
4: Something grabbed hold of me. Oh, it's a ghost.
6: Drop it.
4: Let me go.
6: Drop that gun.
5: Now you're getting down off this catwalk.
4: I don't know what you are, but if I find you, I'll throw you over that rail.
6: Come back here, you fools. Come back, that rail's breaking.
4: If I find you, I'll kill you.
6: Come away from that rail. It's breaking.

0: And so it was Billy who gave you the idea that Gaylord Johnson didn't really die after all.
1: Yes, Margot. That Johnson was still hiding in that theater.
0: Well, how did Johnson disappear from his dressing room that night after he told Billy he killed himself?
1: The door to the furnace room was right next to his. That's where he went down and changed into the Pop's coveralls and beard. He'd actually had to cut his hands to leave traces of real blood.
0: Realistic school of acting, is that it?
1: Besides being a superb makeup artist. He disguised himself as Madame Trombetta when he heard the theater was opening again. Used a heavy accent and plenty of veils. Killed himself off again to frighten people away.
0: Yes, but how did he manage so that his voice as the ghost seemed to be right in the dressing room with us that first night?
1: He was actually in the next dressing room and spoke through the ventilator, then ran out onto the stage.
0: For goodness sake. But why? Why did Gaylord Johnson want to keep that theater closed?
1: Mr. Ames told me that by the second act of Johnson's play, he knew it was a flop. He told Johnson he was going to close it that night. Ames said Johnson threatened him, seemed actually unbalanced with rage, and swore that no one else would ever star in that theater again.
0: That's a strange, twisted ego, playing the starring role of a ghost.
1: Yes, and what a fantastic performance. Playing the parts of Madame

0: Tom Pepper, Old Pops, and the Ghost.
1: Then there weren't any murders after all, were
0: there? No, Margot. The only life Gaylord Johnson took was his own, when he tried to kill the Shadow and fell through that broken railing tonight.

0: Shadow returns in just a moment. Since Pearl Harbor, over 500,000 victims of 869 domestic disasters have been given food, clothing, shelter, and medical care by your Red Cross. Yes, even in spite of war, Red Cross carried on the home front, for disaster is no respecter of war. When tragedies occur, Red Cross disaster workers are on the scene immediately. They feed, clothe, and shelter the needy victims, give medical care to the injured, and stay at their side through the long period of rehabilitation. But your Red Cross is present not only in time of disaster, it is also with our men still overseas, our wounded in the hospitals, and our veterans who are struggling to try and readjust themselves to the problems of civilian life. The Red Cross is G.I. 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So give generously to your American Red Cross for its wide and diversified program of service to humanity. 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The characters, names, places, and plot are fictitious. Any similarity to persons living or dead is purely coincidental. Again next week, the shadow will demonstrate that
1: the weed of crime bears bitter fruit. Crime does not pay. The shadow knows.
0: Next week, same time, same station, the Mutual Network will bring you another strange and thrilling adventure in the Shadow's daring battle against the forces of evil. 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

0: 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This evening's shows were entitled The Juggernaut, Death to the Shadow, Spotlight on the Duchess, and The Ghost Without a Face. 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Tune in again next Tuesday evening, same time, same place, for another set of thrilling and awesome detective shows here on Audio Theater. This is Lee saying, thanks for listening. Till then, have a great one.
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0: Good evening. 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
2: Listen to her. The gall of the frail.
3: Hey, you don't think the boss will come to see you?
4: I know he will, after you give him my message.
3: Now we're a couple of messenger boys.
4: That's all you were in the first place. Now tell your boss this. Tell him I've got a racket that means dough. Real long green mazuma. Got that?
2: Keep spilling, kid.
4: Tell him I know how he and I can get into the chips. 10 times over what he can pick up in this penny-ante chiseling on card games. And tell him I'm not too bad to look at. And he might do himself a lot of good just by dropping in on me, say, tomorrow night.
1: In the interest of good citizenship and law enforcement, we present Crime Does Not Pay, based on the famous Metro-Goldwyn-Mayer series of short subjects. In just a moment, you will hear Cards and Spades, starring Susan Douglas.

0: Now, Crime Does Not Pay, starring Susan Douglas as June Hathaway in Cards and Spades. June Hathaway was sweet and pretty and cute. Make no mistake about that. The women who came to her apartment each afternoon thought of her either as a daughter or as they thought of themselves at her age. This was reasonable rationalization for women who sought some excuse for their infatuation with the sight of cards and the sound of the chips clicking against each other on the table. Where June had come from, where she was heading, were matters of no moment to these women. They were matters of great importance to June, whose sharp, cold eyes belied her sweet face for anyone who saw them at unguarded moments. June had a plan. The afternoon card game was only the beginning of that plan.
1: I'll raise. 5 blue. 5 and 5 more call you, honey. There you are. 2 pair. Not good enough, darling. Full house.
2: Oh, winning streak, eh?
1: One more deal. I've got to get some of that. As it is, Dave's beginning to wonder.
2: Oh, you too, honey. Mine wants to know where all the money goes.
1: Cost of living's always a good excuse.
2: Not with Ralph. He follows the index in the paper every day. Whatever an index is.
3: Don't tell me, ladies, that the cost of living is an item among you.
2: Oh, hello, June.
1: Oh, June.
3: After all, where one of you loses, the others win. Isn't that right?
2: Right.
1: I suppose
3: so. I was sharing the wealth and having fun besides.
1: You're right, June, darling. Absolutely right.
2: You're a bright girl, June. You'd have been a great success in business, I think.
3: I couldn't wait for that. Me, a career girl with success at 50? No, thanks.
1: You are smart, though, June. Oh, my goodness. 4:30 already. I promised Dave I'd take him up with the car at 5.
3: Oh, excuse me, the door.
1: One more hand, girls. That's all I have time for. I'll do.
4: Don't make a move, sister. This gun ain't no water pistol.
5: You know what's good for you? You keep your trap shut.
3: But I can't.
4: Shut up, you hear? All right, ladies, this is a stick-up.
3: Oh, no.
4: Coach will be in the bedroom. You ain't picked the good ones.
5: Check. Take your tables and the wallet.
4: Double check. Yeah, big game you're running here, sister. Yeah, not a bad hole.
3: It was a big game, you sap.
5: I got the coach, 4 of them. Not bad. The rest are just dogs.
3: Oh, my God. My heart.
4: Right, shut up. Good. You're insured.
5: Got the cash? Let's go.
4: Got it. Let's ride.
6: June, call the police.
1: Yes, for pity's sake.
3: Are you
6: You've
3: all
6: got to
3: crazy?
6: Call.
3: I you want your names in the paper.
6: I want my fur coat back.
3: You
6: want
3: to go to jail for illegal gambling, do you, any of you?
6: Oh, I didn't think of that.
3: Well,
6: no.
3: I didn't think so. All right, ladies, cash your chips. The day's play's over.

0: Oh, you two again.
1: Yeah, us two.
2: Hey, glad to see us, kid.
0: Like an epidemic of smallpox, I'm glad to see you.
1: Oh, that ain't nice, baby.
0: With mugs like you, I don't have to be nice.
2: Yeah, don't be like that, kid. We come back to tell you, you ought to have protection.
1: Yeah, you're from mugs like us who bust up card games.
2: After all, it gets around your game is stuck up every week. The dames ain't gonna come to play with you, sister.
0: I had a decent living out of this, you fathead to bust in, scare away the pigeons. It'll take me a month to build up the business again. I ought to make you give me a cut of what you snagged out of here today.
1: We don't give no cuts. You cut us in, and our boss. He wants you should pay some insurance premiums. Hold up insurance.
0: Not a dime. Not one thin dime.
2: You want to run a game, you give us 25%. We collect regular, every Saturday.
0: No bagman gets a cent from me. I build this business by myself. I'm keeping what I make.
1: Oh, what a shame. And she's a cutie, too.
2: Now, look, sister, grow up. The boss controls gambling in this burg. Everybody pays.
0: Not me. I have nothing to pay with. You spoiled the whole deal this afternoon.
1: Are you gonna pay?
0: You heard me. I'll say it again. No. N-O. No.
1: Look, baby, why don't you get smart?
2: This attitude don't get you nothing. Except maybe your pretty little map all mashed in.
0: Well, this attitude will get me plenty. After you bring your boss here.
1: Listen to her. The gall of the frail.
2: Hey, you don't think the boss will come to see you?
0: I know he will. After you give him my message.
2: Now we're a couple of messenger boys.
0: That's all you were in the first place. Now you tell your boss this. Tell him I've got a racket that means dough. Real long green mazuma. Got that?
1: Keep spailing, kid.
0: Tell him I know how he and I can get into the chips. 10 times over what he can pick up in this penny ante chiseling on card games. And tell him... Tell him I'm not too bad to look at. And he might do himself a lot of good just by dropping in on me, say, tomorrow night.

0: Well, not bad. The boys have better judgment than I thought.
1: What do you want?
0: I want in, first of all.
1: And then?
0: Then we'll see. Look, Miss Hathaway, are you going to keep me standing in the hall all evening?
1: You know my name.
0: I'm Dick Moorhead, known to you by way of Gus and Huey as the boss.
1: I thought so. I expected Gus and Huey with you.
0: They're with me, downstairs in the car.
1: Come in.
0: Thanks.
1: Sit down.
0: I don't mind if I do.
1: Drink.
0: No, thanks. I never drink at a business conference.
1: Then start the conference.
0: You had my offer yesterday.
1: Oh, that was no offer. That was an insult.
0: Snappy, aren't you? Do you have a counter-proposal?
1: I may have. If you agree on what basis we're going to talk.
0: What do you mean, what basis?
1: Are you still pointing a gun at me?
0: I'm not even carrying one. Want to search me?
1: I'll take your word for it.
0: Go on.
1: Are we talking as equals?
0: Gus was right. You do have gall. I run gambling in this town by disposition of the syndicate. You run, or ran, a card game, and you want to talk as equals?
1: Maybe you are the boss. I don't think you're so bright.
0: Oh, you don't?
1: Bright boys don't kill the goose. They collect the golden eggs.
0: All right, as equals. What's your proposal?
1: That we go partners.
0: On what? Your game?
1: Oh, that's chicken feed.
0: What then?
1: On what can come out of my game. Ender doesn't like it.
0: Well, maybe you better draw a blueprint.
1: Well, it begins to look like it. Look, Richard.
0: The name's Dick. Richard has been a fighting word as long as I can remember.
1: All right, look, Dick. 99% of the women who play in my game or did play in it are afraid of their husbands.
0: Ideal situation.
1: No jokes. They're afraid, but not the way you're thinking. They don't want their husbands to know what they're up to in the afternoon.
0: I think I'm beginning to understand.
1: There's more to it. We might make them pay off a little on a deal like that. But they'll pay off a lot more, and in a lot of other ways if they lose heavily once in a while.
0: Junie, you're a genius.
1: No, I just happen to know my own gender.
0: Well, now that you've given me the idea, what do I need you for?
1: The women trust me. They know me. I look too innocent, too sweet to be bad. They'll never trust a man like you.
0: What do you need me for?
1: The strong arm end, when necessary, and lays on with the syndicate.
0: Junie, you're a honey. You're beautiful. And you're smart. How did you get to learn all these tricks?
1: I was born in a jungle. I survived. I saw the other girls and what they were up against. I figured not to be trapped behind a typewriter or in a laundry. And I don't care for the usual career.
0: So you used your brain.
1: I try.
0: You've got a deal, partner.
1: I thought I would have.
0: Now, how about that drink?
1: Business conference over?
0: It's over.
1: And the social side of our relationship begins?
0: I think it does. If you want it that way.
1: Why not? Make yourself at home. Oh, the liquor's in that cabinet over there. You might as well know where everything is around here. I imagine you'll be coming back fairly regularly.
2: Hands off me.
3: Who do you think you are?
4: Oh, shut up. You wanted the Forsythe and Kirby dames, Miss Hathaway. Boss, you got them.
1: So I see.
0: Okay, wait outside, Gus.
4: Check.
2: What's the meaning of this?
0: You'll find out.
2: I demand to know. Mysterious phone calls. Hoodlums bringing us here in a closed car. This strange man. Really, June, you'd better explain.
1: I think you'd better explain this, Mrs. Kirby.
2: Dorothy. That check.
0: Quiet, Mrs. Forsythe. Your turn will come.
2: I lost heavily. I gave June a check.
1: Which I checked on before I cashed it, or tried to cash it. You have no account in this bank, Mrs. Kirby.
2: You can't collect on a gambling debt in this state. My husband's a lawyer, and I'm...
0: Can't we, Mrs. Kirby?
1: And now you, Mrs. Forsythe.
2: I'm paid up. You haven't anything you can charge me with.
1: Except the fact that you're deathly afraid your husband will find out how much money you've been losing.
2: I don't care if he does.
1: Call up, Mr. Forsythe. Dick, the number's Jefferson 56703.
2: No! No, don't call him, for pity's sake. It's as much as my marriage is worth.
1: How much is your marriage worth, Mrs. Forsythe?
2: What do you want?
1: Money. Lots of it. About as much each week as you've been losing. But you'll have to keep on playing, too.
2: I can't. I haven't got it.
1: But you'll get it, won't you? Won't she, Dick?
0: I think so. I know that phone number now.
2: All right. I'll try. What do you want from me?
1: You have friends, Mrs. Kirby.
2: My friends?
1: They'll enjoy an occasional game of cards.
2: You want me to...
0: We call them steerers in cruder places, Mrs. Kirby. You are going to steer for us.
2: I won't. That is, I can't. I can't. I'll lose my friends. You'll fleece them just as you fleeced us. I can't. I can't.
1: Oh, but you will, Mrs. Kirby. You will. You'd rather have them pay through the nose than go through a scandal yourself, wouldn't you? And a bad check is nasty, Mrs. Kirby. Very, very nasty. You can't, but you will, Mrs. Kirby. You know that just as well as I do.
3: In just a moment, Crime Does Not Pay will continue with Cards and Spades.

0: Now we continue with Crime Does Not Pay, starring Susan Douglas as June Hathaway in Cards and Spades. The racket worked, and with great success. The women caught in June's web, the mainstay of which was their own desire for the excitement of gambling. The women paid, and in many ways. Beginning with Dorothy Kirby and the friends she brought, June and Dick expanded their activities. For the victims, fear became the dominant feeling of their lives. For June and Dick, power and more power, money and more money became the prime motives. But even these activities can reach a saturation point for the victims. Margaret Forsyth reached that point the morning she came to pay her fifth installment to June.
1: All right, Mrs. Forsyth, just leave the money. I have a busy morning. Your friend Mrs. Kirby is due shortly.
2: I thought you might take something in place of money.
1: From you? The distinguished Mrs. Forsyth? Hardly.
2: I've come to give you...
1: Yes, the money. You have it in your bag, Mrs. Forsyth.
2: I can't. I won't. I've stood it for 5 weeks. I've drawn on my own savings. But my husband's getting more and more suspicious. I'm through. I'm finished. Do what you think you can to me. Try anything. You can't get blood out of a stone.
1: Never mind the histrionics. Just open your bag and pay and then get out.
2: All right. I'll open my bag. I'll pay you. I'll pay you exactly what you deserve.
1: I see. A dainty little automatic. Pearl handle, too. A real lady's gun. Only you won't pull the trigger. You haven't the nerve.
2: I will. I will.
1: Give me that gun, Mrs. Ford.
2: Stay away from me. Stay away from me.
3: With your pleasure, June.
1: Yes, I did. Take it away from her.
3: Yeah, with pleasure.
2: No, keep away. I'll shoot.
3: There you are, kid. Loaded, too.
1: Yes, I thought it would be.
3: What do you want I should do with the dame?
1: Oh, teach her a lesson, Gus. Try to leave as few marks as possible.
3: Oh, that's easy.
2: No! Don't touch me! Don't touch me!
3: I wouldn't want I should mark her face, so I twist her arm. Like this. And then I gives her the knee. Like this. And then...
2: I thought I heard...
3: Margaret!
1: Watch closely, Mrs. Kirby, and I'll put a pistol for you.
3: And then I throws her down like this. And when she don't stop yelling, I uses my little piece of rubber hose.
2: I came to report.
1: Yes, get on with it.
2: I can't. Margaret.
1: Never mind, Margaret, Dorothy, dear. How many friends are you bringing here this afternoon?
2: Three. No, four. But I don't want to. I'm afraid.
1: Margaret's very unhappy just now, Dorothy, isn't she? Isn't she? Now, how many did you say you were bringing to our little game this afternoon, dear?

0: That you, Dorothy?
1: Yes, Dave. Yes, it's me.
0: Where have you been?
1: Out with the girls.
0: That's what you've been saying for weeks. Which girls?
1: I won't be cross-questioned, Dave.
0: Oh, you won't. Well, suppose I say I won't accept the kind of life you've been living and making me live these past weeks.
1: Really, Dave, this attitude
0: of yours... Attitude? Attitude? Night after night, I come home to an empty house, to obviously dissatisfied servants, to a house that's no longer a home, and I have an attitude?
1: You might let me take my coat off before you start shouting.
0: It's got to stop. These afternoon gallivantings have got to stop.
1: Oh, I'm to be a prisoner, is that it?
0: Stop it, Dorothy. I don't know what you're up to, but...
1: What do you mean by that?
0: I happened to make a phone call today to your friend Janice. She hasn't seen you all week. And you told me on Tuesday and Wednesday both that you were spending the afternoons with her.
1: She must have forgotten.
0: She's telling the truth.
1: I won't have you calling my friends behind my back.
0: What are you doing behind my back?
1: You've no right to
0: Apparently,
1: say that.
0: Apparently, I have no right to a decently run home either.
1: Dave. Oh, Dave, I'm so upset. I don't know what I'm saying.
0: That act won't work either. Next thing you'll say is your best friend was run over and she's in the hospital. And that's where you were.
1: I did take Margaret to the hospital.
0: Oh, stop it. It's no go, Dorothy. She probably is there, or you wouldn't dare try to get me to believe you'd been with her.
1: Oh, Dave. Dave, if I only could say...
0: See here, Dorothy. I don't know what's going on, but I'm going to find out. And if you won't tell me, I'll find out some other way. That's a warning, Dorothy. Don't forget it.
2: Sent for me, Mr. Kirby. I'm here.
0: Billings, I understand you're a reliable man in your profession.
2: Reliable and discreet.
0: Good. I want you to trail my wife every afternoon until you're positive you know where she spends her time.
2: And with whom?
0: Not necessarily. After you found out where, we'll both go to see with whom. I believe that's the usual procedure in these cases, isn't it?
2: Well, sometimes the husband ain't anxious to go along, but if you want it that way, that's the way you can have it, Mr. Kirby.
3: I don't like it, Dick. I'm worried about it.
4: About what? The Kirby dame?
3: Yes, the Kirby.
4: Oh, she's bringing in her friends. She's doing what we tell her.
3: She's too docile.
4: You bet she's docile. Well, you told me yourself. She saw Gus operate on the Forsythe.
3: The Forsythe was quiet, too, before she broke loose.
4: And we taught her the time of day. I wonder how she explained the busted ribs to her husband.
3: I still don't like it.
4: Quit worrying, honey. Everything's copacetic. And the dough's rolling in. Besides, geniuses don't ever worry, and you're a genius. I told you that first time we got together.
0: Hello?
5: Mr. Kirby?
0: Yes?
5: Joe Billings here. We got her cold.
0: Where?
5: Swank apartment on the boulevard. You want us to go in today?
0: The sooner the better. Who's us?
5: Me and a photographer. Pictures are good evidence in divorce cases.
0: I wouldn't know about that.
5: Well, you want us to go ahead?
0: Wait for me. I want to go along. Where shall I meet you?
5: We're in a drugstore at 9th and the boulevard. We'll wait for you here.
0: I'll be right over.

0: Why all the mystery, Billings? Do private detectives usually operate this way?
1: We have to in buildings like this. You couldn't get past the front desk without being announced. That wouldn't do us much good, would it?
0: Hardly.
1: So, the service elevator, Mr. Kirby, which we run ourselves. Standard practice. Hmm. 10th floor, Mr. Kirby. Here we are.
0: Yes, yeah, so I see.
1: I know it ain't pleasant, Mr. Kirby, but you gotta face facts, I suppose.
0: I suppose so. That's what makes business for the men in your profession.
1: To the right here, 10F. Yeah, that's right, Mr. Kirby.
0: Still, no matter how you look at it, it's not amusing.
1: Okay. Now, everybody know what the deal is?
2: Yes, sir.
0: All right, now let's see. You want me to follow you in and say, that's my wife, and then your friend here shoots the picture.
1: Check. Okay, here we go.
3: Who are you? What do you want?
1: It's a raid, lady. Don't try and stop
3: us. Out the back way, everybody. It's a raid.
4: It's a gambling den. Watch out. Dorothy. Dorothy, don't run away.
3: Dickie took a picture. Get the camera.
4: I think this is a divorce raid or something.
5: Mr. Kirby, look out. He's got a gun.
3: Oh,
4: all right. Let the women go, but you stay here.
3: She put her husband up to this. Kirby put her husband up to it.
6: I didn't.
3: I say you did. Hold the gun on the men, Dick.
4: Keep away from my wife.
7: Stand still, you.
6: Don't touch me. Don't touch me.
4: All right, fellas, come on. What's going on around here?
7: What's going on here?
3: It's the cop!
7: Drop the gun, Moorhead. We know you.
3: Oh.
7: You should have known better, Moorhead. Maybe you'll learn in the can. I know what's going on here. Gambling, roulette, everything.
3: You can't prove a thing.
7: With these witnesses, are you kidding, sister? I'm telling you, it's a laugh. We've been watching this joint for weeks. Suddenly there's a riot and we walk in on the neatest sucker layout in town. Let's go, everybody.
3: I want a lawyer. You've got no warrant. You can't do this. You'll pay. You'll all pay.
7: Cut it out, sister. Your boyfriend pulled a gun. That's all I need. Now get going. There's a free ride waiting for you with a one-way ticket. Come on, sister. Move.
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9: Susan Douglas, who starred as June Hathaway in Cards and Spades, will be back with you in just a moment.

0: Now, here in person is Susan Douglas.
1: There's no doubt in my mind that June Hathaway knew exactly what she was doing. There is some doubt in my mind that she knew why she was doing it. June never examined the causes of her basic insecurity, the causes of the drive for money, money through any means, which brought her to cooperation with Dick Moorhead and eventual catastrophe. But it took more than June's schemes to bring about the events of this story. The necessary additional ingredient was the weakness of her victims. The craving for the excitement, the surrender to the temptation of the green table and the bright pasteboards. Without such help, without both sides of this story, there would have been no tears, no shame, no violence. For all concerned, for all those involved, including the victims, it can be said in all these cases, crime does not pay.
0: Thank you, Miss Douglas. 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Technical consultant is Burton B. Turkis. The events, characters, and names used in the story you have just heard are fictitious. Any similarity is purely coincidental.

0: Now, Crime Does Not Pay, starring Harvey Stevens as Mitch Cheney in Edge of the Desert. Mitch Cheney worked the big town, and Mitch was a success. He ruled his territory in spite of the competition, and he held his men in spite of the many attempts to buy them off. Held them because they knew he believed loyalty worked both ways. Never once had one of Mitch's boys been hurt, but the opposition paid and paid dearly. The boys knew, too, that Mitch had once been one of them, runner, bagman, driver. He'd held all the jobs except possibly trigger man. That's why Lute Mencken and Chips Corning were so upset the day they brought the news to Mitch.
1: It's the truth, Mitch. Honest, Chips heard it the same as I did.
2: Yeah, we was in the back of the candy store down by Rochester and Cherry Streets. This mug comes in and asks for you, Mitch. Old man Peck says he don't know where you are. So the mug says, you tell him anybody was asking for him, you get a cement overcoat. And he walks out.
3: That's all? You fellas going chicken on me?
1: How many times I gotta tell you, Mitch, the combination's put your number up.
2: I don't like you, Mitch. The grapevine's full of it. Somebody's gunning for you.
3: Let's cross our bridges when we get... Stop worrying.
4: Hey!
2: It's a window.
4: Somebody threw
2: on you, fools!
4: Mitch, you all right, boss?
3: No, phone's broken. All right, I guess.
4: Hey, the joint's fine, and let's get out of here.
3: Pineapple. Somebody tossed one. Cops in a minute.
4: Luke. Hey, where's Luke?
2: He was heading for the window when I...
3: He never made it, Chips.
2: Yeah, I can see that. He's dead?
3: Plenty dead.
2: Oh, we told you. We told you.
3: Yeah, I know. You told me.
2: The combination, boss?
3: No, no. It's too open for them.
2: Well, who then?
3: Somebody here in town. Can't figure who. If they try this, they're feeling pretty strong. Chips, there are too many big shots in this burg. That means too much gunplay. And nobody wins on that kind of a deal except cops. Chips, have you ever been to California?

0: Well, you know, I told Steve, we ought to...
1: Brother, what a joint. What a brawl.
0: To put it simply, Chips, this is Hollywood.
1: Oh, Loot would have loved this.
0: Yeah, plenty of loot. No doubt about that.
1: At the Thames, boss, the Thames.
0: Yeah, you'll have to smooth up your line a bit, Chips, before you make any headway out here.
1: Not me, boss. My line worked back east, it'll work out here. Any way you look at them, they're still Thames.
0: Yeah, a simple philosophy. Can you prove it?
1: Hey, Lamp the Blonde. Over by the arch into, what do you call it, Mitch?
0: The patio.
1: Yeah, the patio. Five will get you ten. I get her to go swimming with me in that pool out there in an hour.
0: Hey, you got a bet, Chips. Go to it.
1: I'm on my way. California, here I come.
2: All by yourself, Mr. Cheney?
0: Huh? Well, I was. Miss,
2: Halsey. Helen Halsey.
0: How do you know my name?
2: I said to mine host, who's the lonely stranger?
0: And mine host replied,
2: Mitchell Cheney, businessman from back east. Why don't you help make him feel at home? Do I, Mr. Cheney, make you feel at home?
0: Frankly, no.
2: Well, you are, huh?
0: But only because back home the girls I met were either a trifle more standoffish or... well, shall we let it go at that?
2: Want to start from the beginning?
0: Why don't we? Or better, let's pretend we've met and have reached the, are you staying here long stage?
2: Let's pretend. Are you planning to stay?
0: Yeah, I'm building a house out north a little ways in the hills.
2: Oh, that's a good sign. Then you like us.
0: What I've seen, I like.
2: Thank you. For our fair sake, kind sir.
0: And not for yourself?
2: For myself, too.
0: Good. Well, now we're past the preliminaries, and I can ask you a question, if you don't mind.
2: Of course not.
0: Haven't I seen you someplace before?
2: You probably have.
0: And I've never spoken to you? Cheney, you're slipping.
2: You've never spoken to me because you just don't talk back to moving pictures.
0: Oh, that's it, of course.
2: I will not expect you to name the pictures, Mr. Cheney. That would be unfair. I don't remember most of them myself. I'm the girl in the second feature who doesn't get the boy.
0: That explains a lot. I've always been interested in her.
2: Well, the man's almost unique. Any more questions?
0: Yeah. Are you married?
2: No.
0: Engaged?
2: Several times.
0: At present?
2: No.
0: Will you come and see my new house?
2: Mr. Cheney, you are a fast one.
0: Now, don't get me wrong. But you'd be safe anyway. There's no roof, no floor, and most of the walls are still just a framework. And the place is crawling with workmen.
2: Okay, then.
0: Tomorrow? Around noon? Unless you're working.
2: I'm between films, Mr. Cheney. And I should be delighted to see your house. Workmen and all.
1: Mitch, he's here.
0: He's here? Who's here, Chips?
1: Art Pendleton.
0: Well, well, well. So he did come.
1: I took him to the library, boss, like you said I should.
0: Good. That's where I'll be if Miss Halsey asks.
1: Check, boys. I'll tell her.
0: Glad you could come, Pendleton.
3: So am I, Cheney. It's quite a house. Quite a housewarming.
0: I thought I might be able to show even California a few things.
3: Well, you can try. I understand you left home in rather a hurry.
0: Sometimes methods bother me.
3: How about our methods out here?
0: There might be a few improvements. I may be able to add a trick or two.
3: Apparently you intend to stay here.
0: I can always sell the house.
3: It's a nice house.
0: On the other hand, if a few business ventures appeal to me, I might stick around. Providing, of course, my take were my own.
3: Well, my organization has been in existence a long time, Cheney. You'd hardly expect us to admit a newcomer without a price.
0: If the price were right, I'd still like to stick around.
3: One of these days, I'd like to hear your proposition.
2: Mitch, here you are. I've been looking all over for you. Mitch, this is Martin Cavendish.
0: How do you do, sir?
4: How do you do? Helen would have it that I meet you the moment I arrived.
0: Without even a drink first? Helen, was that nice?
2: I'll have you know, Mitch Cheney, that I take my duties as hostess quite seriously. At least I introduce people.
0: Hmm? Oh, I'm sorry. Mr. Pendleton, Miss Halsey, Mr. Cavendish.
3: How do you do?
2: Hello.
4: Do you? Pendleton, the name is familiar. In pictures, Mr. Pendleton?
3: No, No, just a businessman.
0: Investments.
2: That's our trouble out here. Everybody thinks only movies come out of California.
4: Yes, and native sons, Helen. Don't forget them.
0: Do you export those, too?
4: Oh, yes, but they always come back. But then so do our transient visitors, although from the looks of things, you don't intend to be a transient.
2: He better not.
0: I have no such intention.
4: No, that's good. Well, I can tell a business off a mile away. Helen will take good care of me, I know. You go on with your conversation, gentlemen.
0: Oh, it's not that urgent.
4: Don't be polite, Cheney. I'll be here for the evening. See you later. Helen?
2: Thank you, Martin. Don't be long, Mitch. There must be 100 people outside. Oh, happy to know you, Mr. Pendleton.
3: Nice fellow, that Cavendish. Never met him before.
0: Neither have I, Pendleton. I hear he's a big man around here.
3: Owns Cavendish Pictures. I've got to hand it to you, Cheney. You've been here exactly 6 months, and you know more big shots than I do.
0: It's a gift. And Helen.
3: Oh? Is she in your business?
0: Helen doesn't know a thing, and she isn't going to. She likes me. She thinks I'm different from the Hollywood type she's used to. So she takes me around. I meet men like Cavendish.
3: You're thinking of going legit, Cheney?
0: Are you? Don't answer that, Pendleton. Anyway, don't answer it here. But I'll be in to see you in a few days. I've got some ideas. Some ideas you'll agree you can't afford to ignore. See you, Pendleton. Partner.
3: All right, Cheney, let's hear the great idea.
0: I'm going out to the edge of the desert. I'm going to build the biggest, plushiest, greatest resort hotel in the country.
3: Good for you. Go to it.
0: I've made legit connections. Helen's friends from Cavendish up and down the line. They'll all come once he comes. And he'll be there. I'll coin money.
3: From room and board?
0: From that. And from the gambling rooms, the horse room, and various other services.
3: For which you'll pay me?
0: Your regular 25% cut. Only, you could make 50%.
3: How?
0: I need money. Investors. You and your crowd have safe deposits crammed with the green stuff. It just sits there. Come on, put it to work. Come into this with me.
3: Too slow. Too much risk.
0: Yeah, it's safer than the bang tails. And what's more, I'll get that hotel up inside of 6 months. I've got an option on the land. I know the building racket. I'm putting in my own dough. All of it.
3: All right, I'll match you.
0: I'm putting in what I know and all my time. My money should be, about 35% of the capital.
3: 40%. 60 from us.
0: It's a deal. But I'm the boss.
3: All right, you're the boss. You run it. For 6 months. You make good, we'll let you loan. 6 months. Understand?
5: In just a moment, Crime Does Not Pay will continue with Edge of the Desert.

0: Now we continue with Crime Does Not Pay, starring Harvey Stevens as Mitch Cheney in Edge of the Desert. Backed by Art Pendleton with money from the secret hoardings of organized crime, Mitch proceeded to the building of his hotel. The option on the land was picked up. Bids were opened for all the contracts from excavation to roofing, from floor covering for serving pantries to artwork for the ballroom ceiling. Mitch was a mighty busy man, but not so busy that he couldn't find time to drive Helen Halsey out to the edge of the desert to show her the site he had bought for the hotel. Well, here we are.
1: Mitch, you make me feel so young. I haven't parked like this since high school. Only I must say my swains in those days picked more secluded spots.
2: Helen, do you like the view here?
1: It's breathtaking, even in broad daylight. Sunsets must be terrific, and moonlight on all that wasteland.
2: Don't you think people in cars like that ought to be encouraged to stop and look and maybe stay a while?
1: People like that stop when there's a big neon sign. Frank's or something. Maybe a drive-in. Mm-hmm.
2: Or maybe a swank hotel.
1: Out here? Who'd build it?
2: I might.
1: You're dreaming again, Mitch, darling. Something like that would cost millions.
2: I've got the money.
1: You have?
2: I've raised it. I own all this land. My company does. There's water here, too, deep down. An underground river. Excavations start tomorrow.
1: Mitch! And you didn't tell me.
2: Well, I'm telling you now. Like the idea?
1: Oh, I think it's wonderful, really wonderful. Closer to Hollywood than Palm Springs. If it's right, it ought to make a fortune.
2: That's how I figure it. It'll be right.
1: You love to build, don't you, Mitch?
2: Always have. When I was a kid, construction toys were for me. Never did get one, though. That nose against the store window Christmas time was mine.
1: What were you like as a little boy, Mitch?
2: What goes with the name Mitch in your mind, Helen?
1: Oh, a stocky little fellow, cap over one eye, liked to think he was tough. Always ready to pick on the big boys. Took some lickings, maybe, but smart. He managed to get his way, usually.
2: Usually.
1: Where'd you grow up, Mitch?
2: Big city. Wrong side of the tracks. Alleys instead of streets. Areas instead of backyards. Gutters instead of playgrounds.
1: You don't look it now.
2: It's a long time and a long way. But it's still there, inside. Everything I learned in the alleys and the gutters.
1: And you still manage to get your way.
2: Yes, I do. One way or another. Well, what do you know? Company.
1: Maybe all you need is a parking field without the hotel.
2: I doubt it. This looks like the law.
1: My, my. 10-gallon hat, 6-gun, and badge which says sheriff.
2: All the props.
3: Howdy, folks.
2: How are you, Sheriff?
3: Fine, Mr. Cheney.
1: Oh, no, you two haven't met before.
2: I bought this land, darling, remember? I registered the deed at the county seat. I met Sheriff Kincaid. Sheriff, Miss Halsey.
3: Pleased to know you, ma'am.
1: Likewise, I'm sure.
3: You looking over your property, Mr. Cheney?
2: Yes, and finding it very nice.
3: $1 million syndicates don't come a dime a dozen out here anymore, Mr. Cheney.
2: Do they any place?
3: No, I guess not. We sort of check on them these days.
2: No reason why you shouldn't.
3: We want to be sure that everything is legitimate. Wouldn't want our country spoiled.
1: I don't blame you.
2: Nor do I. Everything under control, Sheriff?
3: So far, and I don't see why it shouldn't stay that way. Do you, Mr. Cheney?
2: Can't think of any reason why not, Sheriff.
3: That's good. We'd be happy to have you around. In that case, nice to meet up with you, ma'am. Good day to you. See you around, Mr. Cheney.
4: Coming! Coming!
2: Oh, Helen.
1: May I come in, Mr. Cheney?
2: Yeah, sure. Sure, of course.
1: Don't I get a hello kiss?
2: Oh, sorry, darling. Of course. Want a drink?
1: No, thanks, dear. I just took a chance you'd be home. You're usually at the hotel around now, aren't you?
2: Yeah, usually.
1: Mitch.
2: Yes?
1: What's wrong?
2: Pretty nearly everything. Stick around. You'll find out what's wrong. Oh, Billings, come in.
5: You send for me, Mr. Cheney. I'm here.
2: Mr. Billings and Miss Halsey.
5: How do you do?
1: How do you do?
2: Billings, you've been working on the hotel for 5 months now. You're not going to get finished in another month.
5: I'm afraid not.
2: You contracted to have it right.
5: I've got escape clauses, Mr. Cheney. I can't be held responsible for rock faults under the foundations that made concrete caissons necessary. I'm not responsible for wire shortages which held up the electricians for 2 weeks. It's a man-killing schedule you've had us on, Mr. Cheney. Now, I warned you...
2: Yeah, I know. And I took the chance. Here, can you double the shifts? Triple them? Is there any way you can get it done by the end of next month?
5: Yes.
2: You can?
5: It may fall apart the month after. The paint will peel if we don't let the plaster dry properly. Plenty of things like that. But I can get it finished.
2: Stop it. You know I couldn't accept a job like that.
5: Well...
2: Okay, Billings. It's not your fault. See you.
5: I'll see you. Goodbye, Miss Hall.

0: Helen, we're going to try to beat them?
1: Yes, Mitch. We're going to try to beat them.
0: Got to go to Mexico.
1: Mitch.
0: I'll be back, honey. Stick around. I'll be back.
1: Hello?
2: Miss Halsey, this is Chips.
1: Chips, have you heard from him?
2: No, and maybe it's better I don't.
1: Chips.
2: Well, don't you know what happened?
1: No, Mitch never told...
2: The big shot called him in, told him to get out of the hotel business or else. Mitch told him where to go.
1: Oh.
2: So I thought I'd better tell you. If you see him, tell him Chips called. That I'm working for the mob now. I gotta. I want to live. And tell him I said, for old time's sake, to stay holed up. I gotta go now.
1: Chips. Chips. No, wait a minute. Operator, I want the sheriff of Sumner County. And hurry. Emergency.
3: Okay, you monkeys, now listen. I told you 5 days ago that I wanted Mitch Cheney. I didn't get him yet. I've had you guys in every town from here to the Mississippi and down below the border. The boys in Canada are watching for him. Back east, they say he hasn't shown there. He can't anyway. They want him too. So there's only one place we haven't looked. The hotel.
4: What kind of a...
3: All right. I should have thought of it long before this. Mitch is smart. He knows that's the last place we'd look. But we're looking there as of now. Chips, I want you along. You and Chopper Matson.
5: Okay.
3: That's all. Let's go.
6: What a joint this would have been. What a palace.
7: Would have been, Chips? It's going to be, after we take care of Cheney.
6: What you gotta...
7: Take care of him for? He said 6 months, and he didn't deliver. Nobody falls down on a deal with I. Pendleton. Remember that, Chips, you'll live longer. This is where the revolving doors are gonna be, hmm?
6: Hey, it's almost as big as Madison Square Garden.
7: Stop yelling. Are you advertising that we're here?
8: I've had you covered, Pendleton, since you drove up. I've been expecting you for 3 days.
7: Come on out, Cheney. I want to talk.
8: Are you kidding? Come and get me.
6: Mitch, I've got to work for him. I can't help it. Stay in, Mitch. Stay in because...
8: Pendleton, you filthy rat.
6: Chopper, up there on that little balcony. Ah. I'm hit.
8: That's Chips. You coming after me, Chopper?
9: Stay where you are, Chopper. Don't move. Don't turn. You're covered. Just got the Tommy gun. All right, men, take him.
1: Mitch, where are you? I called the sheriff.
9: Thanks, kid. Just a little too late. All around.
10: Sorry, Miss Halsey, but it's always too late when they come this far.
11: Fine does not pay. Harvey Stevens, who starred as Mitch Cheney in Edge of the Desert, will be back with you in just a moment. But first... Now here in person is Harvey Stevens.
12: Mitch Cheney fought his way up from nothing to a power in the underworld. Mitch was ruthless, fearless, and highly successful. Mitch was also a capable executive and a man of some talent. But when the time came to put that talent to work, it was already too late. What might happen, what good might come if the talents of men like Mitch found their outlets on the right side of the law, we can only conjecture. Where the basic fault lies, we cannot be really certain. But one fact is absolutely clear. For the society which must hunt them down as well as for the criminals, crime does not pay.
11: Thank you, Mr. Stevens. 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Technical advisor is Burton B. Turtis. The events, characters, and names used in the story you have

0: Just heard are fictitious. Any similarity is purely coincidental. This is Bob Williams speaking.
1: Crime does not pay.
2: You, yourself? Really now, Mr. Dryden?
3: Why not, Mrs. Hunter? Don't you believe I'm susceptible, that I might be lonely, too?
2: That's hard to believe. After all, you're the man who's helped so many people to find each other. So many lonely hearts are lonely no longer because of you and what you've done.
3: Yes, yes, I dare say. But that is so, my dear Mrs. Hunter, because I understand loneliness. I understand the hunger for companionship of the opposite sex, from personal experience.
2: Yes, I can understand that, of course.
3: And then your picture fell out of the envelope that fateful morning, and something clicked. I hardly dared believe it. I wrote to you anyway. When you walked in here today, it was as if that picture had come to life. Now I know I shall never be lonely again. Do you understand this, Mrs. Hunter? Do you, Elizabeth? You must, because from now on, you and I shall never be parted. Never. If I have anything to say about it.
1: In the interest of good citizenship and law enforcement, we present Crime Does Not Pay, based on the famous Metro-Goldwyn-Mayer series of short subjects. In just a moment, you will hear Love Is Not All, starring Ralph Forbes.

0: Now, Crime Does Not Pay, starring Ralph Forbes as Augustus J. Dryden in Love Is Not All. It was a rather shabby building, nothing new or modern. Just another office building with rows of doors along the slightly dank hallways. The gilt lettering tarnished and peeling on the frosted glass of the doors. This door was exactly like the others, except for its rather intriguing announcement in fading gilt. Union of Lonely Hearts, it announced in large letters. In the lower right-hand corner, quite neatly and simply, Augustus J. Dryden, counselor. Inside, the filing cabinets crowded the railing and the desk behind the railing. At that desk, Blondine Margot Wells presided and investigated the contents of the day's mail, a chore at which she was ably assisted by one Muggsy Penfield and her employer, Augustus J. Dryden himself.
1: For your file, Muggsy.
2: Check, boss.
3: Oh, there is a check in this one, Gus.
1: Just the usual fee. Pictures, too?
3: No. Not very interesting.
2: There's a request here from Dallas, boss.
1: I'll handle that later.
3: Oh, no.
1: Something amusing, my dear?
3: Get this. You may assure any woman who becomes at all interested in me that I am well able to take care of her now and will leave her well provided for in the future. Of course, as my wife, she would have certain responsibilities, as the enclosed photo indicates. But before very long, they will all be ready to take care of themselves. And look. Just look, count them. Nine.
2: What?
3: Nine of all sizes.
1: And the man says he's lonely.
2: He's probably got nobody to talk to except the nine brats. You want him, Margo?
3: Are you kidding? What'll I do, file him in the wastebasket?
1: Checking clothes?
3: Ten, the registration fee.
1: Oh, regular procedure.
3: But nobody will ever marry him.
1: You file him. Reply with Form 1. In a month, request the second fee. This is business, Margot.
3: Are we using the mails to defraud again?
1: Hardly, my dear. After all, we file him in good faith. His nine offspring are hardly our responsibility.
3: All right, yes, you're the boss.
2: St. Louis has a request, a referral and some jewelry. Also, a couple of minks, one of those coat check charms.
1: Muggsy, we don't discuss that side of our business in the front office, remember?
2: Oh, sorry, puss. See you in the back later, huh? Oh, and here's Bar Harbor.
1: That one again.
2: Same character.
1: Burn the letter. We never received it. That stuff is altogether too easily traced.
2: Check, boss.
3: Not bad, this one, for her age. What's your guess, Gus?
1: Nice-looking woman. Unmetouched snapshot, too. I'd say about 40.
2: Hey, that's the dangerous age.
1: Dangerous? For whom? Any money, Margot?
3: Registration fee. Here's a letter.
1: With paper. Heavy. Engraved letterhead. Mrs. Elizabeth Hunter. 5022 East Green Street. Good address.
2: What'd she say, boss? What'd she say?
1: You may think it strange, a woman in my obvious circumstances, interested in meeting new people, lack of companionship, some well-educated gentleman. Am I well-educated, Margot?
3: In what way?
1: Well, I've been to college, upriver, that is.
3: You learn plenty there.
1: Hardly a subject for small talk.
2: Hey, are you thinking of fooling around with this yourself?
1: And why not?
2: Because you got more important things to do, boss.
1: More important than a woman of obvious means, house on Green Street. Not bad to look at. Muggsy, you never had much vision.
2: Yeah, I don't need vision to see trouble coming.
1: Nonsense. Why, with her money, we might expand this business. Margot, take a letter. My dear Mrs. Hunter, letters from ladies of your caliber are, of course, quite rare in our correspondence. We do have in our files the applications of a few, very few gentlemen of equal standing. This fact requires an abnormal procedure on the part of our agency. If you would be kind enough to call for an appointment, I shall be most honored to give you my personal attention. Yours very truly, etc., etc. Put that in the mail, Margot, my dear. And we shall see what we shall.

0: I beg your pardon, Miss.
1: Yes, ma'am?
0: This is the office of Augustus J. Dryden.
1: Of the Union of Lonely Hearts?
0: Yes, it is. May I help you? I have an appointment. My name is Hunter, Elizabeth Hunter.
1: Oh, of course. One moment, please.
2: Yes, Margo?
1: Mr. Dryden. Mrs. Hunter is here. Mrs. Elizabeth Hunter.
2: Yes, is she? Right on time, just darling. Send her in. No, wait. I'll be right out.
1: Oh, yes, sir. Of course. Mr. Dryden will be right with you.
3: Mrs. Hunter? Won't you come in? This is a pleasure. Real pleasure.
0: Why, yes, of course.
3: Oh, this way, please. Miss Wells, I am not to be disturbed.
0: Yes, Mr. Dryden, of course. Not to be disturbed.
3: Sit down, my dear Mrs. Hunter. Please, sit down.
0: Thank you.
3: No, not there. In this chair.
0: Oh.
3: Where I can see you better and you can see me.
0: Well, thank you again.
3: Cigarette?
0: No, thank you. Mr. Dryden, this is the first time in my life I've ever done anything like this.
3: Well, that hardly makes it wrong. Thousands, literally thousands of people come to me for counsel. You saw the file cabinet in the outer office. There are more in yonder closet. Surely we have the blessing of hundreds, if not thousands of happy people in our work.
0: You seem to believe in your work, Mr. Dryden.
3: I believe in people.
0: And in yourself, too, perhaps, a little.
3: I have had great confidence in myself until a few moments ago.
0: I don't quite follow you, Mr. Dryden.
3: Until the moment I stood in that doorway and saw you.
0: Until you saw me.
3: And then I knew what I had suspected for some days. This is now the old story of Doctor, cure thyself.
0: Mr. Dryden?
3: Why should you be surprised? Surely you ought not to be shocked. After all, you and I are both mature. We are, shall we say, a man and a woman of the world. We know that stranger things have happened than that a man sees a woman in a setting in which he obviously does not belong and knows immediately that he has, as the youngsters say, fallen, and fallen hard.
0: You yourself? Oh, really now, Mr. Dryden?
3: Why not, Mrs. Hunter? Don't you believe I'm susceptible?
0: That is hard to believe. After all, you're the man who has helped so many people find each other. So many lonely hearts are lonely no longer because of you and what you've done.
3: Yes, I dare say. But this is so, my dear Mrs. Hunter, because I understand loneliness. I understand the hunger for companionship of the opposite sex from a personal experience.
0: Yes, I can understand that, of course.
3: And then your picture fell out of the envelope that fateful morning. Something clicked. I hardly dared believe it. I wrote to you anyway. When you walked in here today, it was as if that picture had come to life. Now I know that I shall never be lonely again. Do you understand this, Mrs. Hunter? Do you, Elizabeth? You must, because from now on, you and I shall never be parted. Never.

0: How long is it that we've been seeing each other, Elizabeth?
1: A month, 6 weeks, 2 months. I don't remember. I don't much care. It's like the music in this place, like a dream. Is that why you take me here so often, Augustus?
0: Perhaps. So you dream, Elizabeth.
1: Of course. And sometimes, as now, it's difficult to tell reality from a dream.
0: You're quite beautiful tonight, my dear. You take me toward a dream world, too.
1: Do you dream, Augustus? Do you have a dream?
0: Do I? Yes. As a matter of fact, I believe I do.
1: Tell me.
0: It's far away now.
1: No, tell me.
0: It isn't a very large a dream.
1: I don't care. I want to know.
0: You might say it's just the expansion of the work which brought us together.
1: But you reach out now, all over the country. You've shown me your file.
0: I know. Still, this is only by letter. Think what it would mean, Elizabeth, if there were districts and even local offices of the Union of Lonely Hearts. If there were places where people could meet face to face, almost at once. Discreet, face-to-face. Think of the mistakes that could be avoided.
1: Clubs of lonely people who wouldn't be lonely anymore.
0: Exactly, my dear, exactly.
1: Oh, it's a wonderful idea. Why don't you do it, Augustus?
0: If I told you why, it would bring the practical world into our dream, Elizabeth.
1: I see. You mean money. How much, Augustus? 10, 20,000?
0: At least 10. Perhaps as much as 20.
1: Would you let me be your partner? Your silent partner, Augustus. I feel your union brought us together. But I owe it to fate, to help others in the same way. Please, Augustus, let me help.
2: Maggie!
0: Margot, I've got her. She's coming across. We're in business.
3: Sounds great, boss.
4: Well, from the looks of that new suit, Gus, it's going to be quite a business.
3: Yeah.
0: My dear children, it's a cinch. A lead pipe cinch. From now on, or shortly hereafter, the fences are going to work for us instead of our working for them.
3: Huh?
4: I don't get it. Right now, we service them with a good word where the markets are for the hot merchandise. Okay. You get 5% on a sale. Where do we go from there?
3: Yeah, it's a good racket. The front even pays off for those $10 sucker checks from the Lonely Hearts. Yuck!
0: No vision, as I've said before. No vision.
4: Okay, dream boy, what's the nightmare?
0: Suppose we set up a deal in every big city, or most of the big cities for a starter, where we took the goods off the hands of the fences and sold them in the markets we know about ourselves.
4: Mm-hmm.
0: No more middlemen with information. Give me 2 years. I'll be the master fence, as the tabloids would say, in the whole country.
4: I begin to see.
3: Yeah, but you got to have capital to start with.
0: I have it, children, I have it. Mama came through last night. Up to 20 grand. Only she thinks it's for setting up this Lonely Hearts routine across the country.
3: Ah, we are in business.
4: So this is love.
0: Maybe Margot might say. But to get along in this world, remember, love is not all. No, indeed. Love is not all.
5: In just a moment, Crime Does Not Pay will continue with Love Is Not All.

0: Now we continue with Crime Does Not Pay, starring Ralph Forbes as Augustus J. Dryden in Love Is Not All. Elizabeth Hunter's money started the racket rolling for Gus Dryden and his cohorts. It took a little time, of course, and a fair amount of traveling on the part of Gus and Muggsy. But by dint of some silver-tongued persuasion and the occasional use of force, the business of disposing of stolen goods behind the facade of the Union of Lonely Hearts soon began to show a profit.
1: Where do you want to go tonight, Augustus?
2: Do you really want to go out, my dear?
1: Whatever you say.
2: I thought we might stay here tonight. We haven't had an evening alone in some time. I miss them.
1: Do you? Really? Do you know, Augustus, I should never have invested that money with you. Since then, well, look back. We've slowly drawn farther and farther apart.
2: You only think so, Elizabeth, because I've been devoting so much of my time to protecting your investment.
1: I see. So that's what you've been doing.
2: More, my dear. I've been earning money for you. Here, Elizabeth, my sweet.
1: What?
2: Your first dividend. 5%. $1,000.
1: Well, this is a surprise.
2: Why should it surprise you? You are my backer. You receive dividends.
1: It might be nice to know what our assets are, besides goodwill.
2: Elizabeth, you're serious. You'd really like a financial statement. Hmm?
1: I may be emotional on some subjects, Augustus, but with finances, I try to be businesslike.
2: Admirable, my dear. Truly admirable.
1: Oh, Gus, why don't we stop this fencing?
2: Fencing? How do you mean that, dear?
1: All this talk about finances. I don't care, really. I want to know if you still feel about me the way you said you did that first day in your office.
2: Of course I do, Elizabeth.
1: Then when will the business be in condition so that you can take a trip with me?
2: A sort of honeymoon, my dear?
1: A real honeymoon, darling. South to Cuba, Venezuela, the Caribbean.
2: You make it sound enchanting, dear. You really do.
1: When, Augustus?
2: Well, as you said yourself, when the business is on its feet.
1: And it isn't now with a 5% dividend?
2: Not where I want it. But the time will come, Elizabeth. Think of the happiness we have given others this far. Isn't that worth postponing our own for a time? Isn't it, my dear? Margot, take a letter.
3: Yes, sir.
2: All right. My dear Elizabeth, herewith enclosed, please find your third quarterly dividend. The business is progressing rapidly, and the strides we are making seem to indicate an early return of your original capital and continued dividends. Hmm. I hope to see you soon. As ever, Augustus. Well, that ought to hold her for a month or two.
3: Well, I hope so. She's been rather nasty on the phone. She insists you're in town, not out, like I keep telling her.
1: Augustus, I've called a dozen times in 2 days. This girl has been telling me that you're out of town. Augustus, I want her fired at once. She lies.
2: But I have been out of town, my dear. Until a few moments ago. And Margot will bear me out in that.
3: Oh, that's true, Mrs. Hunter.
1: It's not true. I know. I saw you come in early this morning.
2: Elizabeth, you've been spying.
1: Augustus, a woman will do many things to save her pride.
2: I see. And you feel that I'm destroying your pride?
1: I think you've taken me, Augustus. I don't like the feeling of that.
2: You've been receiving dividends regularly. Large ones.
1: I don't care about the financial side of our dealings, Augustus. But you used emotion to get me into business with you. That's nasty.
3: Look out, boy. There she blows.
2: That's a hard word, Elizabeth.
1: For a hard fact. You never had any intention of marrying me. Your talk of love and maturity was just that. Talk.
2: Really, my dear, this is childish. And in front of Miss Wells.
3: I'll leave if you'll permit
1: me. No, stay. You probably know all about everything, with details. Augustus, I'm pulling out.
2: I'm dreadfully sorry you're taking things this way.
1: You'll be more sorry in a moment. I've learned the hard way, Augustus. Now I'm being hard.
4: I want the balance of my capital with you, some $17,000. I want it now.
2: Surely, Elizabeth, you don't expect me to have that much cash in the office.
4: I'll take a check. You can come to the bank and have it certified for me.
2: Well, the firm's balance is not large. You know, the furniture for the club in Frisco, advertising in Denver...
4: Augustus, once I thought you were a fascinating rascal. Now I think there's something dirty about you. You'll hear from me, Augustus, and you won't like what you'll hear.
2: Phew. You needn't do that letter, Margot.
3: Trouble, Gus.
2: Huh? Mm-hmm. I doubt it. Once she cools down...
3: I don't think she will. That kind of woman...
2: is like every other woman. You're all ashamed to be shown up as suckers. You hate to admit that you're taken. The last thing in the world you want to admit in public is that love is not all. She won't make trouble, Margot. Not on your life. I'll come back here, my beautiful. We have more important things to talk about.

0: Yes, sir. What can I do for you?
1: May I see the counselor, please? Mr. Dryden, I mean.
0: Can I help you?
1: Well, no. It's a delicate matter.
0: Mr. Dryden is in conference with Mr. Penfield, but I'll see.
2: Yes, baby?
0: Mr. Connell is here to see you, Mr. Dryden. I told him you were in conference.
2: Well, can't he wait till I'm through with Muggsy? That lost haul of hot silver, what a take.
0: Can you wait a few minutes, Mr. Connell?
1: Well, I'm rather in a hurry. My problem won't take long.
0: Mr. Dryden, Mr. Connell is rather in a hurry.
2: All right, I'll be out.
0: He'll be right with you, Mr. Connell.
1: Thank you. Yeah, Margot.
3: Miss Wells, is this Mr. Connell?
0: Yes, sir, Mr. Dryden.
3: How do you do, Mr. Connell? My associate, Mr. Penfield.
4: How are you?
1: I'm fine. One moment, please. All right, Mrs. Hunter, come in, please. Are these the three of them?
4: Hey, what gives?
3: May I inquire what this is all about, Mr. Connell?
0: Yes, Sergeant. The Wells woman, Penfield, and Mr. Dryden himself.
4: Sergeant?
1: Yes, Sergeant Connell, fraud squad. With two warrants, Dryden. One for your arrest, and the other to search the place.
4: Well, this is ridiculous. In the first place, I never saw this woman before in my life. In the second place, I'd like to know what the charge is.
1: Simple fraud. For now, after we've examined the files, it'll probably be using the mails to defraud. Federal.
4: This is...
5: Now, here in person is Ralph Forbes.
3: On the surface, Gus Dryden was a rather likable rascal, I suppose. But when you take the point of view that he used the hoax and greed and does not pay.
5: Thank you, Mr. Forbes. Crime Does Not Pay is written by Ira Marion and directed by Marks B. Loeb, with music composed and conducted by John Garth. Technical consultant is Burton B. Turkis. The events, characters, and names used in the story you have just heard are fictitious. Any similarity is purely coincidental.

0: Man Does Not Pay.
1: How do you like that? How do you like it?
2: I don't.
3: Anything to do about it now?
2: Maybe we better.
1: Whatever you say, Jerry. What, when, and where?
2: I think our young friend and co-worker within the marble halls of Hotel Supreme needs a lesson. A very good lesson.
0: In the interest of good citizenship and law enforcement, we present Crime Does Not Pay, based on the famous Metro-Goldwyn-Mayer series of short subjects. In just a moment, you will hear Front Boy, starring Bramwell Fletcher.

0: Now, Crime Does Not Pay, starring Bramwell Fletcher as Jerry Watkins in Front Boy. It was the kind of hotel, a large hotel, to be found in any good-sized city. In the lobby, the bell captain's desk stood just across from the main desk, providing a vantage point from which Jerry Watkins could supervise the young men of whom he was in command and the comings and goings of all the guests in the building. This was a busy place a short while after train arrival time. New guests lined up to sign the registration cards. The bellboys made innumerable trips to the rooms, laden with luggage, making polite conversation with those who cared to talk to them. Mr. Jay, the assistant manager, presided over the register and the reservations rank. Jerry presided over his own desk and his boys.
1: Front boy.
2: Take him, Stan. Keep your ears open.
3: I just came down, Jerry.
2: Take him, I said. He's got sucker written all over him. Get going.
3: Okay. I'm going.
1: Front boy.
2: That's you, Bobby.
3: Why do I always get the dame?
2: Take what you get. And don't forget the tip goes in the pool.
3: You won't let me forget it.
4: All right, Bobby. Mrs. Lannett goes to 512 and 13.
5: Thank you. I'll keep the small case, boy. You take the large bag.
3: Yes, ma'am.
6: Piped mink, Jerry?
2: How can you miss it? Maybe Mrs. Lannett is ripe for picking.
6: Could be.
2: Seen anything else, Hawkshaw?
6: Well, usual crop this time of year. No conventions this week. One or two of the men look like they might be prospects.
4: Front boy.
2: That's yours, Leo. As I said to Stan, keep your ears open, Mort.
6: And eyes. We haven't had a decent killing in some time. Not that that affects your income.
2: Well, you can't put all your eggs in one bank book, I always say.
3: I delivered the character 1604, Jerry. Half a buck.
2: Well, big spender.
3: He's got the lonesome look.
2: Any indications?
3: The usual what does one do for fun in this town routine.
2: Anything more definite?
3: He wants to be sure. He'll call down for ice water in a few minutes.
1: Ice water?
2: Yeah. The ice water's name will be Janice.
3: 512. $1. Here.
2: Well, not bad, Bobby. You're learning.
3: Yeah, I'm learning.
6: That's the dame with the coat, right, Bobby?
3: So what, Hawkshaw?
6: So plenty, maybe. What'd she have in the case she carried herself?
3: How should I know?
2: Save that for the birds. We can't touch the coat. Too hot to handle. You got a close look at her?
3: I'm not fingering for anybody.
2: Oh, how do you suppose our Mr. Jay would like it if he knew you were in hock to me for 42 smackers?
3: I only borrowed 35.
2: And 5 to you gets me 6. That's 42 you owe me. Now come clean. You got any rocks?
3: Well, she was wearing a bracelet, looked awful good. The case is her jewel case. I think this stuff is real.
2: That's a good boy. Maybe we'll do some real business the next day or so.
4: Ah, Mrs. Lannett, you wanted to see me?
5: I most certainly do, Mr. Jay.
4: Please sit down.
5: Thank you. Mr. Jay, I've been stopping with you for several years now. Each time I come to the city.
4: And we're happy to welcome you. You know that.
5: And I've been glad to be here. Up to now. Mr. Jay, a bracelet of mine, 2 pairs of earrings, a necklace, worth all told about $7,000, are missing from my room.
4: Mrs. Lannett, are you suggesting that...
5: I did not lose them. I've searched my rooms. I'm very much afraid they've been taken.
4: Just let me buzz for Mr. Benson, Mrs. Lannett. We'll see about it at once. Come in, Benson.
7: You called me, Mr. Jay?
4: Yes, I did, Benson. Mrs. Lannett here reports some jewelry has been stolen from her suite. Get on it, will you?
7: Why, of course, sir. I'm very sorry to hear this, Mrs. Lannett. You sure you didn't misplace the items?
5: Very sure.
7: Mr. Jay, if I may suggest, will you have the bell captain in right away?
4: Of course. Ask the bell captain to come to my office at once, please. Perhaps, Mrs. Lannett, if you will give us a description of the pieces. Mr. Benson here is our protection officer, you see?
5: Yes. Yes, I'll be glad to.
7: Just let me get my notebook. There we are. Now, ma'am?
5: Well, the largest piece is a diamond and platinum bracelet. Each link is in the form of a flower with a diamond center. The earrings match the bracelet. Each is a cluster of three tiny flowers. The necklace is gold, flexible, with a ruby sunburst at the center.
7: Yes, and the value, ma'am?
5: About $7,000.
7: Are these pieces insured?
5: The bracelet is. The other pieces are not.
4: Oh, that's a shame, Mrs. Lannett. Come in.
1: You sent for me, Mr. Jay?
4: Yes, Watkins. At Benson's suggestion, I did.
6: Watkins, see here, one of our most valued guests, Mrs. Lannett here, had some jewelry stolen. Now, what about your boys?
1: Well, you know my boys, Mr. Benson. You screened all of them before they were taken on. Why, they're as honest as the day is long, all of them.
6: All right, thank you, Watkins. I wanted Mrs. Lannett to hear that from you.
5: But I had no accusations to make.
6: Well, perhaps not, ma'am, but the first people hotel guests think of when anything's missing are the bellhops and the maids, and I like to clear this up at once.
4: Well, then you don't think this is an inside job, Benson?
6: Well, hardly, sir, and the chances are that the pieces are still in Mrs. Lannett's rooms, if she'll permit us to search.
4: Mrs. Lannett?
5: Go ahead, anytime. I'm going out now, but I'd suggest that you find that jewelry. Or you'll lose a valued guest, gentlemen.
1: Well, somebody's sore.
4: Well, that makes two. I'm sore, too. What kind of protection are you giving our guest, Benson?
6: The best, sir. I'll find that jewelry. The bracelet is too big to miss, I'm sure. The other stuff, well, probably flushed down the drain or something. You know how these things happen.
1: What makes you think you'll find the bracelet, Mr. Benson?
6: If we don't, the insurance company may.
1: May I help search, Mr. Jay?
4: You can. Your boys can. Everybody can. Find that jewelry, understand? I will not have this kind of thing going on in this hotel. Period. Exclamation point. Now get at it. Fast.
1: Oh, it killed me, Mort. It positively killed me to give up that bracelet.
6: Yes, but there's no sense taking chances on an insurance investigation. Too many other good things might get dumped.
1: You're not kidding. Phil, Captain.
8: Jerry, Janice, I don't have much time.
1: Where are you?
8: Upstairs. This one's ripe for taking.
1: So? How come?
8: He's married. He let it slip a little while ago. He'll be back in a minute. I better hang up. Usual routine?
1: The usual. Give us an hour.
8: You got it. See you later.
1: That was Janice, Mort. A friend is married. Oh, brother.
6: Well, he ought to pay plenty.
1: When you flash your badge, Hawkshaw, he'll run for his wallet like a jet plane taking off.
6: When?
1: About an hour, Mort. It's quiet now. Let's go get some coffee, huh?
6: Check.
1: Steve, take over the desk. I'll be back.
6: We'd better have another witness, maybe two.
1: And speaking of the little devils... Stan, Bobby.
9: Well, we're just going off the floor, Jerry.
10: You want something, Jerry?
1: Come over here. In the corner. Now, Mort's pulling a raid. You want 10% apiece?
10: Count me in. Raid? What kind of raid?
1: You're a freshman, aren't you? There's a guy with a dame, see? We bust in. Witnesses. He pays. That's all.
10: Not me.
1: Why not?
10: Look, I fingered that jewelry job because I need this job. But I paid you off. I don't owe you anything. And you can't fire me unless I do a bad job because Mr. J won't stand for it.
1: Better watch your step, Bobby boy.
10: That's exactly what I am doing, watching my step. Now count me out on this deal and all the others. Count me out, that's all. How do you like that? How do you like it?
1: I don't.
6: Anything to do about it now?
1: Maybe we better.
10: Whatever you say, Jerry. What, where, and when?
1: I think our young friend and co-worker within the marble halls of Hotel Supreme needs a lesson, a very good lesson.
6: Small or large, Jerry?
1: Large enough so he'll do as he's told from here on in. Say, a pair of very dark eyes, a couple of stove-in ribs, and a thoroughly black and blued belly. Stan, take the eyes. Mort, you're the ribs department.
2: I'll take care of the midsection myself. I don't wear pointy shoes just because I think they're pretty. They can be useful, too. Now, I know where he lives. We can be there ahead of him in a cab, do the job and be back here just on time to drop in on Janice and the fella she's keeping company with.
10: It's dark in here.
2: When the brat comes in, there's enough light out there to see his face.
7: Quiet, there he is.
2: Hiya, Bobby.
10: What do you want here, Jerry?
2: Are you coming on the raid with us, kid?
10: I told you. I said no.
2: That's what I thought you said. Okay, Stan, Mark.
10: No! Hey, Jerry! Stan, I won't talk! You don't have to... Don't have to... Don't!
11: Shut up, crybaby.
12: You'll learn. You'll learn. Jerry's the boss. Now, do it, you fool!
10: Don't!
2: Now it's my turn. Right in the gut. Oh! That ought to hold him. Let's go, fellas. We got a date in 1604.
0: In just a moment, Crime Does Not Pay will continue with Front Boy.

0: Now we continue with Crime Does Not Pay, starring Bramwell Fletcher as Jerry Watkins in Front Boy. For a day or two following the beating he received at the hands of Jerry, Stan, and Benson, Bobby Anderson's absence from the lobby of the Hotel Supreme went unnoticed, apparently. However, the assistant manager was aware of the gap in the ranks of Jerry's cohorts. Mr. J waited a day. Perhaps the boy had a cold. He waited another day, then another. On the afternoon of the third day, Mr. J made inquiries.
1: Watkins.
2: Yes, sir?
1: Aren't you missing a boy? Anderson hasn't been here for 3 days. You haven't replaced him.
2: I'm waiting for a suitable applicant. Also, there's a chance that Anderson may come back.
1: Yes, of course. Have you made any inquiries at his home, Watkins?
2: I don't have access to the personnel file, sir, and Anderson never gave me his home address.
1: I see. Very well. Perhaps I'll look into the matter myself. A nice lad, that Bobby Anderson. Perhaps he needs help. Sickness in the family or something.
2: Perhaps he needs help. Keep away from that brat if you know what's good for you.
3: Well, Jerry, so it's true.
2: What's true?
4: You got money in the bank. You're talking to yourself.
2: This is no time for jokes.
4: Why, something go wrong?
2: Not yet.
4: Old man Jay onto something?
2: If he's not, he's liable to be. If he goes to see what's wrong with Anderson, that is.
4: Well, he could be followed.
2: And then what?
4: Then we'll see what we see. You never know about things like this.
2: Yeah, you never know.

0: Who is it?
1: Mr. J. That you, Bobby?
0: Yes, sir. You'll have to open the door yourself, sir.
2: Bobby, what happened to you?
0: What does it look like, Mr. J?
2: The cast, the cuts, bandages, auto accident?
0: Let it go at that.
2: Why didn't you let the hotel know, son?
0: I didn't think that was necessary, sir.
2: Well, we're your employers. Well, there's sick leave at the very least. If you were doing an errand for one of our guests, there might be compensation.
0: It wasn't an errand.
2: Was it hotel business, my boy?
0: No, sir.
2: Bobby, you're being evasive.
0: I don't think so, sir.
2: I do. There's more to this than you're saying.
0: No, sir. There isn't.
2: It's strange, you know.
0: Strange, sir?
2: Yes, that most of your injuries are in the midsection of your body, to judge from the cast you're wearing. But you have two black eyes as well.
0: I hit the ground face down.
2: Who beat you up, Bobby?
0: Nobody.
2: Now, don't try to fool me. I've been around. Who beat you up?
0: Nobody.
2: Now I know I'm right. Bobby, you've been mixed up in something.
0: No, sir. No, sir. I have...
2: Bobby, I've been in the hotel business a long time. Now, don't talk if you don't want to. But if you don't, a lot of nice people are going to be victimized in a lot of ways. And you'll never get free of the men who did this to you. It always works that way, Bobby. Always. Now, I think you'd better speak up.
0: I know how you feel, sir.
2: Well, then tell me the truth, Bobby. Tell it to me now.
0: All right, sir. I will.
2: Go on.
0: Well, it started when I needed an extra $5. I borrowed it from Jerry Watkins. I promised to pay him $6 at the end of the week.
2: Go ahead, Bobby.
0: Well, before I knew it, he seemed so nice for a bell captain. Before I knew it, I was in too deep. He threatened to get me fired. So I did what he wanted me to.
2: Yes?
0: I told him about Mrs. Lannett's jewel case.
2: It's beginning to add up. Why did he have you beaten, Bob?
0: Because he and Stan and Mr. Benson were...
3: What about me, Anderson?
0: I didn't say nothing. Honest, I didn't
4: Leave
0: say...
4: Leave her outside. We heard you. Shut the door, Stan.
5: Check, Jerry.
6: What's the meaning of this?
4: Don't you know Mr. J?
6: I have a fairly good idea.
0: Mr. J, they don't care what they do.
4: That'll quiet you for a while.
5: What do we do with this other bum, Jerry?
6: Why, you...
4: Save it. You're in no position to get sore, and you know it.
6: You're all dismissed, all of you. And don't even bother to come back to the hotel.
4: Shut up, windbag. You bore me.
3: All right, what are we waiting for?
4: Lots of time, Lord. It's very simple. You see, I want our friend here to understand that what he's about to get is just a sample, see? If he opens his trap to the cops, we'll see to it he doesn't get out of the hospital for months. He'll be through, washed up in the hotel business. Understand that, Jay?
6: Don't you dare lay a hand on me.
4: One hand. Good. Two hands. Okay, boys, do him over once lightly.
6: Everyone, get to leave me up.
4: Hey, Mort, pipe the makeup job on Jay's eyes. Not bad.
3: Yes, I heard the manager asking him about the plaster. He said, I cut myself shaving.
4: Yeah, he's been quiet, though. These characters have plenty of respect for a good sucking around.
7: Howdy. My name is Marshall, Dan Marshall. Wired you from home. Lubbock, Texas. Reserved a suite.
8: Oh, yes, Mr. Marshall. We have it for you
4: right here.
7: No. Yeah, I'm alone. But I need lots of room. Plenty of room down where I come from.
8: I should say so. Yeah.
4: Ben.
5: Check, Jerry.
4: I'll
5: get him.
8: All right, Mr. Marshall.
4: Here we go, fellas. I think we're in the money.
5: Jerry, I cased the Marshall character's joint.
4: Well, what'd you find?
5: Plenty. Diamond and ruby ring, $3,000, or I don't know our business. A wallet that'd choke a horse.
4: Oh, so far, so good.
5: He's oil or cattle or something.
4: He's from Texas, isn't he?
5: And he gave me the come-on.
4: Oh, lonesome, is he?
5: Wants to meet some nice Yankee girl.
4: Well, we'll be happy to oblige. What'd you set up with him?
5: Nothing undercover about this gent. He wants what he wants, and he's willing to pay for it.
4: They always do until they find out how much they have to pay us.

0: Well, down the hatch, honey.
1: How can you drink that stuff straight like that?
0: I was weaned on bourbon, honey. 100 proof.
1: Mr. Marshall, they sure grow men in Texas.
0: And the women are glad of it.
1: They grow corn, too, don't they?
0: Yeah, tall as a skyscraper, honey. Tall as a skyscraper.
1: What time is it, Mr. Marshall?
0: Now, the name's Dan, baby. It's just past 12. Why?
1: Just wondering.
0: Oh, am I boring you, honey? No gentleman would ever do that, now. What's that this time of night?
1: Maybe I'd better go in the other room.
2: Open up, please. House protection officer.
0: What of all the colossal gull?
1: I'd better,
3: Stay right where you are, sister. You too, Mr. Marshall.
0: I'll report you to the management for this.
3: This young lady registered here with you, Mr. Marshall?
0: No, not exactly.
3: Watkins Peters.
4: Here I am, Mr. Benson.
5: Yes, Mr. Benson.
3: You heard this gentleman admit that this young woman isn't registered here?
4: Yeah, I heard that too.
3: Well, there you have it, Marshal. Open and shut, and under the laws of this state.
0: Now, see here. I don't want no trouble.
4: Nor do we, Mr. Marshal.
0: Well, then, perhaps we can come to some arrangement.
4: Well, Mr. Benson is an honorable man.
0: Well, I'll include him, too. And the young fella here. As well as the young lady.
1: Nice
0: a minute,
1: boy.
0: I think I've been around enough to know a shakedown when I see one. We're, 500, cover it.
4: Well, it's rather difficult to divide 500 by 4. I think 1,000 would be better.
0: You drive a hard bargain, mister.
4: Not as hard as the one your wife will drive with you.
0: How do I know you'll keep quiet?
4: You'll have to take your chances on that. Winnie boys.
5: That's
3: you
5: right.
3: You said it.
0: Well, you got me. Here's your 1,000.
4: Thank you, sir.
0: And now, you'll be good enough to put the money on that table. It's marked anyway, and I'd love to use this .38 police special on you.
6: What's the pitch?
0: Shut up, the lot of you.
7: It's your word against ours. You can't frame us like this.
0: Save it, fellas. All right, Bobby, come in.
6: We heard you, Mr. Marshall, on the loudspeaker. And the other detectives recorded the whole conversation.
1: You can't prove anything on me. I never said a word.
7: So you talked, you miserable
0: little... Don't touch him, Watkins. You'll have to answer for his injuries as it is. Yes, he talked and Jay came to us. Jay's been in the hotel business too long to stand for your kind of racket. Now line up against that wall, all of you, while we wait for the wagon.
8: Does not pay. Bramwell Fletcher, who starred as Jerry Watkins in Front Boy, will be back with you in just a moment.

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1: It's fairly obvious, I think, that men like Jerry Watkins could not operate their vicious rackets without help. 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But, more important, the help of the people on whom Jerry fastened his talons. Without the help of so-called suckers, this kind of evil cannot exist. And the suckers are men and women who are either careless or who are violating the moral code themselves. In the end, these people become the cause of these rackets as well as the victims. And, of course, for them as well as for the criminals involved with them, crime does not pay.
0: Thank you, Mr. Fletcher. 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

0: 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Tonight's titles were Edge of the Desert, Cards and Spades, Love is Not All, and Violets, Sweet Violets. 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Tune in next Friday evening, same time, same place, for another set of thrilling and awesome drama, adventure, or historical shows here on Audio Theater. This is your host, Frenrir, saying thanks for listening. Until then, have a good one.
1: This concludes Audio Theater, brought to you by the Geocronus Radio Network. Stay tuned next time for another thrilling episode. Until then, I bid you

Children of the West. These shows originally aired back on the evenings of October 12th, 14th, 19th, and 21st, 1938, respectively. The masked man and his faithful sidekick, Tonto, begin taming the Old West momentarily. Enjoy this evening's presentation.

With his great horse Silver and his faithful Indian companion Tonto, the masked rider of the plains fought crime and criminals throughout the western United States. It was he, more than any other man, who brought law and order to a lawless frontier. And the memory of his deeds will remain as long as the memory of the early West itself. Return with us now to those thrilling days of yesteryear, when adventure lay at the end of every trail. The Lone Ranger rides.

0: One evening, several days later, the boy's grandparents were seated in the sheriff's office, talking to the lawman.
1: Well, Mr. Laramie, I don't know what to think. Every one of my deputies have reported back, and they never found a thing. I did what you asked me, told the folks in town about it, and still we ain't got no word.
2: And we thought we were getting closer to him at last.
1: Shucks, ma'am. All my deputies are on hand now. I can send them out again if you'd rather.
2: No.
3: Oh, what the? Who threw that?
2: Oh.
1: Hey, wait, it's a note. Somebody wrapped it up in this stone and tossed it in here.
2: A note?
3: Let me see that.
1: And look, there's a ring with it. A small gold ring. See what the note says, will you, Mr. Laramie? I'm going to find out if one of my deputies seen who threw it. Hey, fellas.
4: Yes,
1: Duke, Gus, Leo, Flynn, come here.
5: What's up, Sheriff?
1: Somebody just threw a note inside here. Gus, did you see who done it?
6: Gosh, ain't seen nobody around, Sheriff.
1: Duke.
3: Me neither.
1: Well, how about you, Leo?
6: I reckon I was sort of dozing, Sheriff. I never heard nothing till you yelled.
1: Oh, blast it. What do you say, Slim?
7: Gosh, Sheriff, I'm sorry, but
1: Doggone, I ought to fire the lot of you. You must be going blind or deep. What's the note say, Mr. Laramie?
3: Sheriff, it seems impossible.
1: Huh?
3: My grandson's been found. This ring's the one I gave him on his second birthday.
1: Found?
3: The note says so.
1: Oh, here, give me that. I'll find out what this is all about.
3: Read it to us, Sheriff.
1: Why, that dirty, low-down polecat.
3: What's it say?
1: The fellow that's got the young'un wants $10,000 cash to give him back.
2: Oh, no.
3: We'll pay it gladly.
1: Not by a blame sight, you won't. I'm the law here, and I won't stand for no such thing.
3: But we may never see him alive again if we don't.
1: The skunk's just bluffing. If he thinks...
8: Look there!
1: I bet that's a fellow you want, Sheriff.
9: Well, stop him. Fire at him.
10: I missed. He's most out of sight already.
3: A polecat.
1: Well, there he is, men. Catch that fella, and we'll have the boy. Come on. Get to your horse.
8: All right,
0: the curtain falls on the first act of our thrilling Lone Ranger drama. Before the next exciting scenes, please permit us to pause for just a few moments.

0: Now to continue our story. When the Lone Ranger was seen riding away from the sheriff's office after a note had been thrown in the window demanding $10,000 for the return of Ted Laramie, he was believed to be the outlaw who had kidnapped the child. The masked man, however, escaped from the sheriff's posse and made his way to the small camp where Tonto waited.
1: Oh, oh, no, something. Oh, boy. Oh, there.
2: What matter?
1: Tonto, somebody's made Ted a prisoner. He wants $10,000 for his return.
2: Oh, that's bad, bad.
1: You have to act fast, Tonto. I heard the sheriff tell Martin Laramie he wouldn't let him pay the money.
2: Huh?
1: The sheriff doesn't know he's dealing with a murderer. He's already killed two men to get the child. He'll not hesitate to kill again if he has to.
2: Tonto, think you're right.
1: I don't believe in paying money to outlaws. But if we don't dare risk the boy's life, I have a plan to get the money back and find the guilty man.
2: What plan?
1: I'm going back to town and talk to Laramie and the sheriff. It's dangerous, but I have to persuade them to follow the instructions they received. And you'll have to make a long trip as fast as you can.
2: And me glad do that.
1: Now listen closely, and I'll tell you how we'll trap the man we're after.

0: That same night, the sheriff returned to his office where the Laramies were anxiously waiting.
1: I'm sorry, folks, but the masked fella got clean away.
2: You lost all trace of him?
1: The way that hombre rode, it'd take a horse with wings to keep up with him. My deputies are still hunting him. But I come back to let you know how things stood.
3: Sheriff, you can't let any harm come to our grandson.
1: Ma'am, we'll get that crook sooner or later. And when we do, he'll be wishing he wasn't ever born. He's going to decorate a rope, and folks, that's a promise.
2: I'd rather you let me pay the money that's asked.
1: I told you before what I thought about that.
2: But
3: someone just ride up? I was sure I hear his horse.
2: Perhaps it's one of your deputies, Sheriff.
1: If it is, I'll give him a piece of my mind. Less than they got track of the fellow they was hunting. I'd give them orders to stay on the job till morning if they had to. And if they don't... Well, I'll be...
2: It's the masked man you were looking for.
4: Keep your hands away from your gun, Sheriff.
1: You're covered. Blast you.
3: Oh, grandson,

0: harm him. We'll pay anything you ask.
1: Just give him back, and we'll ask no questions.
2: I haven't got your grandson.
3: We know you haven't. By heavens, you'll hang
2: for it. I'm here to help you.
3: Well, you
2: just to make sure you don't interfere, Sheriff, I'll take your gun.
3: You'll pay for this.
2: Stand still. There. Now, just put it on the desk over here, or you'll not try to reach for it.
1: Stranger, can't we come to terms?
0: The boy means everything to us. We're not young anymore, and if we don't get him back, there won't be anything left for us to live for.
2: You'll get him back.
3: You expect us to believe that?
2: You'll have to. But first, I want to know exactly what was said in the note you received.
3: You don't have to be told. You wrote it.
2: Answer my question.
0: I asked for $10,000.
2: I know that. But how was the money to be delivered, and when?
1: The note mentioned a bridge.
0: The old bridge, it was called.
2: That's only a mile out of town.
1: He said to get paper money, put it in a package, hide the package at the east end of the bridge.
2: Did he say when?
1: He gave us a week.
2: Can you get the money together within a week?
1: I can. I'm sure I can. I've already spoken to the banker. He'll send to Mortonville for it.
2: Good. Then follow those instructions exactly.
3: You rotten polecat. You can't get away with this. I'm warning you. Your life ain't going to be worth a plug nickel around these parts.
2: Sheriff, I believe I can convince you that I'm not guilty.
3: You can't do no such thing.
2: You remember talking to a stranger some time ago? A man who asked you about the Laramies?
3: Let me see.
2: He was the first man you told about the hunt for the child after you'd promised the Laramies to spread the word around.
3: Wait, I recollect now. He had a white horse and he called his horse Silver, too.
2: I'm the same man.
3: Then, by thunder, you did get the kid. That's why you were so blamed interested. Dad ratted, I even told you about these folks being worth a sight of cash. I wish I'd known then that
2: Listen to me. Sheriff, I'm going to tell you what happened after I spoke to you that day. I'm going to tell you why I spoke to you. And then I'll explain what I want you to do. If you still refuse, I'll have to try another plan. But I'm quite sure you won't.

0: All right, fellas, tonight's the night. And the cash is already down by the bridge, like the note said.
1: Sheriff, you want us to hide somewhere so we can see who gets it?
0: Not by a blame sight. You fellas are my deputies, and you'll do just like I say. Don't go near that cash. That goes for all you fellas. You, Gus.
2: All right.
0: And you, Leo. Duke and Slim,
3: yes,
0: too.
3: But what's the idea?
0: The Laramies want the kid back alive. That's the idea. And they're not taking any chances on the crook getting scared and making off.
4: But what are we supposed to do?
0: Just go about your business like always. There's enough to keep you busy without meddling. All I gotta say is this. If that crook gets scared off on account of one of you, I'll have your badges. Now get it.
4: All right.

0: after 11 o'clock. You don't think anything could have gone wrong, do you?
1: Don't worry, Mrs. Laramie. The note said the boy would be returned as soon as the money was paid. We've made it easy for the man who captured your grandson to get the money without being seen. He'd have nothing to gain and everything to lose by keeping the boy after that.
0: I suppose so.
2: If you folks ain't comfortable waiting here in my office, maybe it wouldn't hurt none to go down to the hotel.
1: I don't think that would be wise, Sheriff. The note we left for the money said to send the boy here.
2: Well, he could ask for us, couldn't he?
1: You forget. He speaks only the language of his tribe. He understands no English at all.
2: Poor young'un.
3: Just waiting, watching the clock. I can't stand it much longer.
1: You'll have to be patient, Mr. Laramie.
0: It's going to be all right, Martin.
3: 11:15.
2: I sure hope you didn't make no mistake in your figuring, stranger.
1: I didn't. I'm sure of that.
0: Martin. Yeah.
3: Jenny, what is it?
0: Outside there. Do you see him through the window? That boy.
3: I saw nothing.
2: Oh, I see him now, ma'am. He stepped in front of the light from the cafe.
0: Dressed like an Indian.
1: Yes, that's him. Sheriff, the boy's free. Now we can set our trap.
2: And by thunder, we will.
1: Get the boy. Keep him here. But my friend's waiting him back. I'll go out this way. Sheriff, do what I told you. I'll be back in an hour.
4: Right.
1: And when I get back, we'll catch the crook you're looking for. Here, Silver. All right, old fellow. Now to ride to camp and get Tonto. Come on.

0: Tonto explained everything to you, Gray Elk.
1: Me do like him telling me.
0: Then get to your horses. We're returning to town.
2: Yes, Cal.
1: Me get him horse.
0: I told the sound we'd be back in an hour. We'll have to hurry.
2: You see, boy?
0: Yes, Tonto. The boy was set free.
2: That be good.
1: Be ready. Catch him, bad fella.
0: Then come on.
2: Get him up, Scout.
3: Hail, Silver! Hail!

0: Hey, Slim.
1: What do you want, Sheriff?
0: Did you get a hold of the rest of the deputies like I told you?
1: They're coming. They're right behind me.
0: Then tell them to get a move on.
1: Hurry up, fellas. The sheriff wants you in the office right now.
2: We're hurrying as fast as we can. What's the rush?
0: Get in here and find out.
3: What's ailing you, Sheriff? Something happened?
0: Just step inside, all you, and sit down.
4: Howdy, Mr. Laramie.
5: Hello, Duke. Hello, men.
4: Say, Sheriff, where's the kid? I thought Slim said he'd come back.
0: The boy's over at the hotel, Mrs. Laramie. We didn't figure we ought to have him around for what we're going to do.
6: Huh? What do you mean by that, Sheriff?
0: Never you mind, Leo. You'll have it soon enough. But right now, we're waiting.
3: Waiting for what?
0: Waiting for the mask hombre and some friends of his, Gus.
1: Say, you ain't idiot enough to think that fella would come walking in here after getting that $10,000, do you?
0: Just you wait and see.
3: You must have gone loco.
0: Duke, before I'm through here, maybe you'll change your mind.
3: You're sure acting mighty mysterious, Sheriff. How about letting us in on what's going on? We're your deputies, ain't we?
0: Uh-huh. And that's just why I'm keeping my mouth shut for now.
3: Huh?
0: Because you are my deputies.
4: That don't make sense. I can't...
7: Here we are, Sheriff.
0: Just hold your horses, fellas. The masked man's here to straighten things out, and I'm helping him.
4: Who in blazes is the engine?
8: This is Gray Elk. He's the medicine man from the tribe that raised young Ted Laramie.
4: Young Ted Laramie?
0: You said the Redskin would have some information for us, didn't you?
8: I said he had a story to tell, and he came here to tell it.
1: Huh? What story?
8: One moment. Counting Gray Elk and myself, there are 8 men in this office. And one of us is a murderer and a kidnapper.
1: Where do you get off making a charge like that?
4: You're crazy.
8: Wait. Sheriff, except for your deputies, I was the first man to be told about the search for Ted. But when Tonto and I returned for the boy, he was gone, stolen. That meant he could have been seized only by someone who knew of the search before I did.
0: Go on.
8: And that, in turn, pointed to your deputies.
0: Shut up. Keep right on, Mask Fella.
8: You'll remember I was close to your office the night the ransom note was thrown in the window. Close enough to know I was the only one who approached this building. Outside of your deputies again.
4: Where were you talking about?
8: So the guilty man has to be one of your men, Sheriff.
0: Which one?
8: There's Duke and Slim, Leo and Gus. You'll learn the right one in a moment, Sheriff. Now, Gray Elk, tell us what you saw.
1: What's the Redskin got to do with this? What right you got
0: to... Slim, when I said to shut up, I meant it. The masked man's handled this any way he sees fit.
8: Gray Elk, how did you happen to know Ted Laramie?
9: Find him many moon past. Take him boy in tribe. Call him Little Beaver.
8: How long ago was that?
9: That 5 year white man time.
8: Now, Gray Elk, tell us when you saw Ted the last time.
9: Him ride with Indian friend near village. Bad white man come. White man shoot Indian. Take him Little Beaver.
8: Quiet. Gray Elk, this is the most important question of all. Answer it carefully. Did you get a good look at the man who stole Ted away?
9: Me see him. Me near when him kill him.
8: Is that man in this room?
9: Him here.
8: Now, Gray Elk, point him out.
9: Him.
4: No, you don't. You're not going to get me.
0: Watch out, it's Duke.
10: Shut the light.
11: Stop that killer.
0: The first time he follows me, I'll get drilled.
10: Me get him.
0: Hey, let me loose. Watch out. I'll fix you for this.
5: I have to see by.
0: If I could get my hands
8: loose. You're all through, Duke.
0: It was a blasted medicine man recognizing me, the spiral things.
8: He'll kill 2 of his tribesmen, Duke. You'll tell us how you knew where to find the boy, or you'll be turned over to the Indians for punishment.
0: No, don't do that. They'll torture me. I savvy them Redskins. You wouldn't do that.
8: Then talk.
0: I was one of them that... They left the kid near the village 5 years ago.
8: You must have been one of the outlaws who massacred the wagon train.
0: Don't turn me over to the Redskins.
8: White man's justice will punish you, Duke.
0: Well, golly, stranger, we're sure lucky Gray Elk recognized Duke.
8: But he didn't, Sheriff. It's the first time he ever saw Duke in his life.
0: Why, the first time?
8: I knew one of your men had a guilty conscience, Sheriff, and Gray Elk played his part to prove it.
0: Well, I'll be doggone. I was tricked.
12: You've got only yourself to blame for it. Come on, Sheriff, let's put him in a safe place to keep for a hanging.

0: When gold was discovered in the western United States, thousands and thousands of men hurried to the new territory. Most of them were honest and worked hard at their claims, but criminals were drawn to the gold fields as well, and the honest prospector found it hard to protect their property. It was in the gold country that the masked rider of the plains did some of his greatest work in the cause of justice, and in time, he brought law and order to the lawless frontier. Return with us now to those thrilling days when the West was young. From out of the past come the thundering hoofbeats of the great horse Silver. The Lone Ranger rides again.
1: Come on, Silver! We're heading for Danville! Saddle's waiting on the trail ahead! Hurry on, Silver! Hurry!

0: As our story opens, a small but wiry old man is urging his stubborn pack mule down the trail toward Danville.
1: Dad, reckon, Noah, can't you make no better time than that? Gosh, I don't know why I put up with you the way I do. I swear to heaven you're the most stubborn, cantankerous, wrong-headed, navel-pated critter ever was wished on a long-suffering hombre like me. Now get up! That's right. I says get up and you stop. Now get away from that there grass. Don't be all us thinking of your stomach. We got to get home to my daughter. And I'm telling you right now, Noah, when we get there, I'm selling you off. And if nobody will pay cash for you, I'll give you away. Blast you, get along.
2: There ain't no hurry, Andy.
1: Huh? Who said that? Who's there?
2: Just stay where you are, Andy, if you don't aim to get drilled. Come on, fellas.
1: Vic Fletcher.
3: I want you to meet my friends, Lige Brinker and Mike Moody.
1: Them polecats?
4: It's a mighty reckless thing to say, Andy, when you're looking into the business end of this here gun.
1: You ain't scaring me worth a hoot, Lige. Vic, I never had much use for you, but I never thought you traveled with crooks like these.
3: Well, now you know.
1: And Peggy's gonna know, too.
3: Maybe she will, Andy, and maybe she won't.
4: Quit arguing with the old codger, Vic. Let's get his gold. Eh? What are you laughing about, you old fool? You think we're fooling? You're gonna find out different.
1: So you want the gold dust to pan out, huh?
4: And we're taking it.
1: And you thought I didn't savvy what you was up to that time a week back when you come prowling around my camp.
4: You seen me?
1: It'd take a crook a heap slicker than you, Lige, to put anything over on me. So if it's the gold you want, just try and find it. Go right ahead.
4: Why, you... Vic, Mike, look at them pack saddles.
3: Yeah, he must have that dust around somewhere.
1: And then when you get through hunting in them saddlebags, you can search me.
4: If the gold ain't here, where is it?
1: That's something you won't never find out.
4: Why,
1: I had a notion maybe you'd try a stunt like this, so I put that dust where it'd be safe till I could get to town and back with somebody to keep guard.
3: There's nothing in the saddlebags, Lige.
1: Told you, didn't I?
4: Mike!
2: Yeah?
4: Andy here's got a notion he don't want to tell us where he hid his dust.
5: There's ways of getting him out of that notion, Lige.
4: Uh-huh. That's what I was thinking. Suppose you could persuade him?
5: Sure.
1: Now, look here.
4: You aim to tell us where that gold is?
1: I won't tell you nothing, you thieving, low-down, sneaking coyotes. And you ain't going to get away with this either.
4: No?
3: Come on, Lige. We got to head back for town.
4: Uh-huh. Mike, me and Vic can't waste no time in this loco idiot. We're gone from town too long. Maybe we'll be asked questions when Andy don't show up.
5: Yeah.
4: But you're a trapper, Mike. You don't never come to town unless it's for supplies.
5: You mean you want me to take care of Andy?
4: There's nobody but me and Vic knows where your cabin is there?
5: I'll give $1,000 cash to anybody figures they can find it.
4: Then that's where you're taking Andy.
1: You gonna keep me prisoner?
4: Unless you change your mind about telling.
1: I ain't.
4: But you will, Andy. You will. Get our horses, Vic.
1: Lige, there's going to be questions asked if I don't get to town soon.
4: Yeah?
1: I told a stranger and his engine part to let Peggy know that I was heading for home.
4: And how do you figure that's going to help you?
1: When I don't show up, there'll be fellas sent out to look for me.
4: They're welcome to look all they want. But once in Mike's cabin, they ain't going to find you. And that's for sure.
3: Here's the horses, Lige.
4: Thanks. Come on.
1: You blasted skunks!
4: Don't pay no mind anything Andy calls you, Mike. Get that gold. And don't be particular how you make him talk.
3: Get up there!

0: This must be where old Andy said his daughter lived, Tonto. Oh. I'm sorry we were delayed getting to town, but I have an idea we beat Andy here anyhow. Remember, Tonto, we're only to tell Peggy that her father's on his way home. Don't mention the gold he found. He wants to save that for a surprise.
1: Me know.
0: Come on, Kemosabe. I hope my mask doesn't frighten her. I didn't want to put on a disguise.
2: Me hear footsteps.
0: Must be her.
3: Who? A masked man and a redskin.
4: What's the matter, Peggy? Who's at the door?
0: Don't be alarmed, Peggy. We're not outlaws. We have a message from your father.
3: My father?
4: What's that? You're bringing word from Andy? You're a crook.
0: Careful, Sheriff. Don't slap leather.
4: You...
3: Sheriff, wait. Maybe they do know something about Paul.
0: Is something wrong?
4: You just bet there's something wrong. And if you've seen Andy, speak up and tell about it.
0: We'll be glad to.
3: Won't you come inside?
0: Thanks. Come, Tonto. Who are these men?
4: Them two are Vic Fletcher and Lige Brinker. They's the one found Andy's mule.
5: Howdy, stranger.
3: And this is my friend, Cliff Dolan.
6: Afternoon, mister.
0: What did you say about Andy's mule being found?
4: Vic and Lige found it west of town, heading this way all by itself.
0: But Andy, what happened to him?
6: That's what we don't know, stranger. The mule showed up 3 days ago. We figured at first that maybe Andy broke a leg or something, and let the mule go on ahead so his help would be sent. But we searched all up and down the trail of the hills, and we ain't found hide nor hair of him.
0: What about the gold?
4: Gold? What are you talking about?
0: Sheriff, I promised Andy I wouldn't tell about it, but under the circumstances, I think I'd better.
4: Get on with it.
0: Tonto and I met Andy at his camp in the hills a couple of weeks ago. He said if we happened to ride in this direction, to let his daughter know he'd be coming home soon. But he asked us not to mention the gold so that he could give Peggy a surprise.
3: Sheriff, do you think that...
4: That he was held up for his gold? Well, it could be.
3: Well, then that could mean he's dead.
4: Oh, now, Peggy, I don't want to set you to worrying any more than you are already. Shucks, come to think about it. Most likely the gold didn't have nothing to do with your pa's disappearing at all.
5: Sheriff, I think it did.
4: What's that, Vic?
7: Let me ask you a couple questions first, Sheriff. Have you ever heard afore about Andy finding gold?
4: This is news to me.
7: And to me and Lige here, too. And I bet it's the first Peggy or Cliff heard about it, ain't that so?
3: Yes.
6: It was just as much news to me as it was to the sheriff.
7: Just think it over, Sheriff. This masked hombre here and the engine are the only ones to know about that gold.
0: What are you getting at?
7: Just this, stranger. I'm here to say you fellas killed Andy, stole his dust, then come here with this story of yours so folks wouldn't be suspecting you.
0: Did you say your name was Vic Fletcher?
7: Of course it is.
0: Oh.
7: Now what's that got to do with it?
4: Just a second. Well, stranger, you heard Vic. What you got to say?
0: If we'd stolen the gold, why would we stay here instead of clearing out of this part of the country?
4: You might have had reasons we don't know about.
0: Sheriff Tonto and I liked Andy. If anything's happened to him, we're just as anxious as you to learn what it is.
7: What else could you say?
4: Maybe so, stranger. But I reckon things being the way they are, I'll have to hold you for questioning.
0: I don't think you will. Come on, Tonto, we're leaving.
8: Don't let him get away, Sheriff.
9: Come back here.
10: Come in, lad.
8: Watch out.
10: Oh, my head.
0: The next person to draw again will get the same. Hurry, Tonto.
8: Hold on.
0: Hail! Get him up.

0: We'll find a place to camp, Tonto, then look into this. I'm afraid it's something more than just an accident that's kept Danny from getting home.
1: Why do you think that?
0: If it weren't, he'd have been found along the trail. I believe someone else knew about Andy's gold.
1: Remember that? Right.
0: And another thing, that young chap who called himself Vic Fletcher.
1: That's not his name?
0: He didn't recognize me because when we met before, I was in disguise. But that other time, he called himself Jerry Morton.
1: Can't remember.
0: The law couldn't prove anything against him, and he was suspected of a score of crimes.
1: And he him steal gold?
0: I don't know, Tonto, but we're going to find out. Come on, Silver!

0: That night, in the shack that Vic and Lige shared, the two men talked over their plans.
1: Vic, that was a slick stunt, pointing suspicion at the masked fella in the redskin. As long as the sheriff had to find out about the gold, this'll keep him from wondering what we've been doing the times we was out of town.
2: I got a better idea than that, Lige.
1: Yeah?
2: I suppose you've noticed I ain't been getting any place with Peggy of late.
1: A blind fella could see she's all taken up with that Cliff Dolan.
2: Well, what would you say if we was to make it look like he robbed old Andy?
1: Cliff?
2: Right. Don't you get it? Who'd suspicion us of framing Cliff after we said the masked fella most likely stole Andy's gold?

0: the masked man again.
1: Carol, I haven't got much time. You've got to do exactly as I say.
0: I thought I seen the last of you yesterday.
1: But you didn't. Tonto and I's thing until Andy's disappearance is solved.
0: If Peggy and Cliff hadn't sort of taken a liking to you, I'd see you jailed, guns or no guns.
1: They believe I'm innocent?
0: Maybe they do. But that ain't saying I'm agreeing with them.
1: Sheriff, we're not even sure yet there's been a crime committed. But if there has been, I think I know the man who did it.
0: Huh?
1: Did you know that Vic Fletcher has gone by other names in different parts of the country?
0: Is that a fact? Say, I wonder...
1: Yes?
0: I just happened to think of something that struck me funny at the time.
1: What was that?
0: I told you it was Vic and Lige found Andy's mule. But I ain't so sure that after they found it, they had any intention of bringing it to town.
1: Why do you say that?
0: Because I run into them on the trail with that mule. And when I first seen them, they was going away from town. Then when I caught up, they said they was just heading for the Bar K outfit to see about some horses and coming back.
1: It seems strange they wouldn't have reported finding the mule right away. They knew its importance.
0: That's what I was thinking.
1: And perhaps you'll be willing to help me make a test.
0: A test?
1: I've been listening outside the cafe, and I happen to know that Vic and Lige are coming here soon to ask you if you've seen me. If you'll do what I say, it won't prove their guilt, but at least it'll show whether or not I'm on the right trail.
0: Go ahead. I'm listening.
1: When they come to your office, tell them this.

0: masked fellow's camp is just over there, ain't it?
1: Beyond the gully.
0: I wonder how in blazes he could know anything about what we've done.
1: Maybe he don't. Maybe he's just bluffing. But we can't take no chances.
0: He told the sheriff that when he talked to Andy, the old idiot mentioned he was scared of being held up by a couple of fellas from town.
1: Yeah.
0: But what I can't figure out is why the masked fella didn't name us to the sheriff if he was telling the truth.
1: Don't you recollect the sheriff saying the masked man heard us coming and cleared out before we got there?
0: I didn't see nothing of him.
1: He most likely went out the back way. Anyhow, he told the sheriff he'd be back in the morning to give names. And if he does, we'll have some explaining to do.
0: Can't nothing be proved.
1: But we'll be a lot safer if he don't never get to see the sheriff.
0: I reckon. You figure they're asleep by this time?
1: They ought to be.
0: We've been hiding here ever since we trailed them from town. I want some action.
1: Come on. We'll sneak up on them now.
0: Careful of making any noise.
2: There they are.
3: Rolled up in their blankets. We've got them dead to right.
0: You ready?
3: Yeah.
0: Then come on.
4: All right, you fellas, you're eating lead.
5: Don't make no move or you're shooting iron.
6: What's that? You fella.
4: What's the engine, Lige? Stranger, you feel this gun I got pressed again you? Well, in just about 2 seconds, I'm pulling the trigger.
7: The curtain falls on the first act of our thrilling Lone Ranger drama. Before the next exciting scenes, please permit us to pause for just a few moments.

0: Now to continue the story. The Lone Ranger, knowing that old Andy Clark had found gold, suspected something more than an accident when the old man failed to arrive in Danville. His suspicions pointed to Vic Fletcher and Lige Brinker. The two men, hoping to prevent the Lone Ranger from talking, attacked him in his camp.
1: Drill him, Vic!
2: Cast him, Silver!
3: That horse!
4: Get him, Silver!
5: Get him, trampled over my arm!
1: Drop that gun!
2: There it is!
1: I dropped it.
2: Up with your hands, Vic! You fought with them!
6: If it hadn't been for them horses...
1: They've been trained to handle men like you.
2: Don't you...
1: Why did you attack?
6: Stranger, we thought you were somebody else.
2: Yeah, that's right. It was just a mistake.
1: A bad mistake.
2: You ain't gonna do anything to us, are you?
1: Where are your horses?
6: Just back away, behind them trees.
1: All right, get going and keep on going.
2: Come on, Vic.
6: I'm coming.
7: Why are you not keeping here?
1: It wouldn't do any good to make them prisoners, Tonto.
7: Oh.
1: Their attacks and that reveal the fact that they've had something to do with Andy's disappearance.
7: Not right.
1: We still don't know where Andy is. He may be a prisoner. He may be dead. He may be lying somewhere wounded. But we have to let Vic and Lige remain free until we learn the truth.

0: Nice luck.
1: Now, what are we going to do?
0: Right now, I'm going inside and get ready for bed.
1: Yeah, what about tomorrow?
2: The masked fella sees the sheriff?
1: You know, blame well, that's what I mean.
2: There ain't nothing we can do to stop it. If we're missing out just now, the masked man ain't going to give us another chance at him.
1: You think I don't know that? Yeah. Hey, light that lamp, Vic.
2: Like I said before, maybe it was just bluffing.
1: You can't depend on it.
2: And anyhow, they can't prove nothing on us. They got to find Andy before they can do that. If they find him in that cabin, I'll eat my shirt.
1: Just the same, things are getting mighty uncomfortable.
2: I wonder if Mike's got Andy to talk yet.
1: I don't know.
2: Well, there's two things we got to do now.
1: Yeah? What's them?
2: I told you I had a scheme to frame Cliff, didn't I?
1: Uh-huh.
2: Well, that's the first thing we got to do. If the sheriff thinks Cliff's to blame for all this, and nothing a masked fella can say is going to hurt us.
1: And what's the other thing?
2: Make Andy talk, then get rid of him.
1: Get rid of him?
2: Don't ask foolish questions. You savvy what I mean just as well as I do. Come on, blow out the lamp and turn in.
3: Early the following evening, Vic and Lige entered the sheriff's office.
4: Howdy, Sheriff.
1: Evening.
5: Good evening, fellas. What can I do for you?
1: Have
2: you seen anything more of that masked fella after what he said to you yesterday?
5: No, he promised to come back, but he didn't.
1: He didn't?
5: That's what I said, ain't it?
2: Just what I thought. You see what he was doing, Sheriff?
5: What do you think he was doing?
2: That was just a bluff about Andy telling him anything. He's still trying to get you to suspect somebody else instead of him.
5: That might be so.
1: Of course it is. Why else would he stay away after saying he'd be back?
5: I couldn't tell you.
2: Sheriff?
5: Yeah?
2: I don't know whether I ought to say anything or not.
5: Well?
2: What do you think, Lige?
1: It's up to you, Vic.
5: Look here, if you've got something to say, say it. If you haven't, don't be wasting my time.
2: Sheriff, it's like this.
5: What's like what?
2: You know that masked fella we were just talking about?
5: Sure, I know.
2: Now, you understand I ain't saying that Cliff's done anything wrong. Matter of fact, I'd say Cliff's as straight and hombre as you're likely to find around these parts, but... Well...
5: Doggone it, if you can't tell your story without stopping all the time, get out of here.
1: Sheriff, what Vic's trying to say is... We seen Cliff talking to the masked fella.
5: Yeah?
2: And what struck me and Lige funny was they're trying to keep anybody from seeing him. Of course, like I said, I ain't for a minute accusing Cliff of being in cahoots with an outlaw, but... Things being the way they are, I thought maybe you'd like to look into it for yourself.
5: Mm-hmm.
1: Why don't you go to Cliff's place, Sheriff, and ask him what him and the masked fella was talking about?
5: You think I oughta?
2: It's only fair to give Cliff a chance of clearing himself, ain't it?
5: You know that he's been accused of anything yet.
2: Well, I...
5: But won't hurt none to ask, I reckon. Come along.
2: Sure, our horses are just outside.
5: I'll see what Cliff's got to say. But if he's been up to anything crooked, then I'll be the most surprised fella in this county. Steady there. Get up. Get along with you.

0: Yes, Cliff's place.
1: There's a light inside. He's home all right.
2: Who's there?
0: It's me, Cliff. The sheriff. Open up.
2: Well, go on in, Lock. Go on in.
3: Evening, Sheriff. What are these poor cats doing here?
1: Shucks, Cliff. There ain't no use you and me calling each other hard names just because we happen to like the same girl.
3: Well, what are you doing here with the sheriff?
4: I reckon the sheriff can tell you that.
3: What's it all about, Sheriff?
0: Vic and Lige been telling me you were seen talking to the masked fellow, Cliff.
3: And what of it?
1: You see, he was talking to him. He admits it.
0: What was you talking about?
3: I'm sorry, Sheriff. That's something I can't tell you.
0: Can't or won't?
3: Just can't, that's all.
0: You ain't forgetting I'm the law around here, are you, Cliff?
3: I ain't forgetting nothing.
0: Then maybe you're forgetting there's a heap of suspicion about the masked fella lately.
3: I said I wasn't forgetting nothing.
0: Oh, gosh, I don't know just what to do about this, Cliff. There ain't no young fella around here I like better than I do you. And it'd sure hurt Peggy a lot if she was to think you was mixed up in anything that might have happened to her pa. But if you're going to stand there and defy me like that, I'll just have to jail you, I guess.
3: I said I wouldn't tell you what me and the masked fella was talking about, Sheriff. But there's something else I got to tell you.
1: Sheriff,
3: and
1: look at here, gold dust.
3: Where'd you get that?
1: Right from underneath the pillow on your car.
3: That ain't so.
5: I seen Vic find it myself. It was right where he said it was. Sheriff, you don't believe it, you can look under the pillow yourself. There's still dust sticking to the bed.
3: But it can't be.
1: And I'll bet this was part of the gold Andy was supposed to have found.
5: Gosh, Cliff, I never figured you for a crook.
0: Well, what have you got to say for yourself?
3: Sheriff, I started to tell you something just before Vic stopped me.
0: Uh-huh.
3: And if I'm right about it, I think I can prove I'm innocent.
0: Yeah?
3: I was out of town this afternoon. Went riding over toward the hills.
0: What about it?
3: You know Mike Moody, don't you?
0: The trapper? Sure I do.
3: Well, he was always one to hide out. He never wanted anybody to find his cabin. And knowing the woods and the hills like he does, it wasn't hard for him to fix a place that nobody could find.
0: Go on.
3: Well, today I found it.
1: You what?
5: Found Mike's cabin?
3: I did.
0: What's his cabin got to do with proving you innocent?
3: Sheriff, maybe I'm wrong. Maybe Andy ain't there with Mike. But I do know there's two fellas in that cabin. I seen him moving around from a distance.
0: Well, if you thought Andy was there, why didn't you get him?
3: And have Mike drill me?
0: Anyhow, it took you long enough to tell me about it.
3: Well, I just got back. I was going over to your office after I cleaned up a bit. Sheriff, you got to go there with a posse and see who's in that cabin before you jail me. If Andy's there, then he can tell you I never robbed him.
0: Can you take me there tonight?
3: Well, I don't know. It's pretty dark. But I could take you there first thing in the morning.
0: Then that's what you're going to do. And between now and then, you're staying here with me so's I can keep an eye on you.

0: Large, everything's going against us. And all because Mike let that blame mule get away when we left him with Andy.
1: I'll tell him a few things.
0: Blame lucky for us, Cliff can't find the cabin at night. Steady there. That gives us time to ride out there first, get rid of Andy, and make sure Mike don't do no talking.
1: How about the gold?
0: Maybe Mike found out where it is by this time. But if he ain't, to blazes with it. The main thing is to save our hides. Get up there.
1: Get up there.

0: Is that you, Tonto?
1: Oh, Scout.
0: Is everything ready?
1: You hurry.
0: Here, Silver.
1: We ride fast.
0: We'll have to. Hi-oh, Silver.

0: Getting hungry, Andy?
1: Of course I'm hungry.
0: Well, I reckon I made it plain what you had to do to get grub.
1: Blast your thieving hide, Mike.
0: Just tell where you hid your gold and you can fill your stomach till it busts. But if you're stubborn, you keep on getting nothing but bread and water once a day.
1: If I told you where the gold was, you'd drill me.
0: Yeah?
1: You couldn't let me go free to tell the law about you and them crooked partners of yours.
2: Well, suit yourself. Gosh, this is good grub. Best I've cooked up for a coon's egg.
0: I think I'll have another helping of them beans, and maybe I'll
1: Who's
0: have...
1: Who's that?
0: You needn't get excited, Andy. Couldn't be nobody but Vic and Lige. They're the only ones knows where this place is.
3: Mike!
0: Hey, howdy, Vic. Howdy, Lige. Yeah, what are you looking so scared about?
4: Mike, has Andy told you where the gold is yet?
0: He's still holding out, but after he's missed a couple of more square meals, why, I reckon he'll...
3: We can't wait for that. But that blasted Cliff Dolan found your cabin. He's bringing the law here first thing in the morning.
0: What?
4: That's a fact, Mike. Cliff wants to stumble on this place accidentally.
0: Why the...
3: Lige, untie Andy, will
4: sure.
3: you?
4: Sure.
0: What do you want to untie him for?
3: We gotta let the gold go. All that counts now is to see that Andy don't have the chance to do no talking.
0: Meaning?
3: I reckon you savvy what I mean, all right.
1: I oughta said you fellas are lower than the meanest snake that ever lived.
5: Keep your mouth shut. All right, there you are. Now get moving.
1: Where are you taking me?
3: Where nobody will know whether you was drilled or not.
1: You...
5: Get along with you. We've had no one time, Andy.
3: What the mess, man?
6: And the sheriff.
7: You bet it's the sheriff. And from the looks of things, we just got here in time.
3: Well, you won't get out.
5: He gets in. Let me go.
4: Good work, Tonto. Bring him in here. Mike, if you and Lige try that, you'll get shot.
3: Andy, are you all right?
1: Fit as a fiddle, Cliff. But, well, maybe I am just a wee bit hungry.
3: I thought you fellas weren't coming this way till morning.
4: Cliff said he couldn't find the cabin in the dark.
8: Shucks, I couldn't have found it in the daytime, for that matter.
4: Huh? What's that?
7: If you ask the masked fella, maybe he'll explain to you.
4: Lige, none of us knew where the cabin was. You and Vic led us to it.
0: Did you hear that, you blasted fools?
4: When I talked to Cliff this morning, I told him what to do. He rode out of town in the afternoon. Then when he talked to the sheriff, he pretended to have found the cabin while he was gone.
3: How'd you know we had Andy in the cabin?
4: You and Lige gave yourselves away when you attacked Tonto and me in our camp. Tonto trailed you to your cabin and heard you mention this place.
5: Well, I'll be doggone.
7: But even the masked fellow couldn't have done much if it hadn't been for Andy's mule. It was the mule showing up without Andy that made us suspect something was wrong as soon as we did.
4: That was your mistake, Mike.
0: I forgot all about the mule.
1: You say it was that dad-ratted cantankerous critter that helped get me out of this fix?
7: It was.
1: And I was going to give him away. Sheriff, a feller don't ever know when a mule's his best friend. From now on, that critter of mine's feeding on the finest oats money can buy a dozen times a day.
5: Hello, Timber!

0: Silver, away!
1: A fiery horse with the speed of light, a cloud of dust, and a hearty, hi-oh, Silver, the Lone Ranger.

0: Masked Rider of the Plains was one of the great figures in the early history of the Western United States. Fearless in the cause of justice, he fought crime and criminals in the new territory. No one ever knew his name, but no man did more to bring law and order to the frontier, and the memory of his deeds will remain as long as the memory of the early West itself. Return with us now to those thrilling days of yesteryear. From out of the past come the thundering hoofbeats of the great horse Silver. The Lone Ranger rides again.
1: Come on, Silver! There's going to be trouble at Martinville! We've got to hurry! Hurry up!

0: As our story opens, two men are riding at breakneck speed across a level section of prairie land.
1: Get up there! Get up!
2: He's gaining on us, Steve! Get up there! Get up, blast you!
1: How close is he now?
2: I don't know, but he's moving up faster in all places.
1: Throw some lead back at him.
2: Missed, blasted!
1: Can't shoot good at this speed anyhow. We gotta make the bridge. It's our only chance.
2: Who's that masked fella?
1: I don't know.
2: He's sure to catch us. Our horses is wore out.
1: Get up, get along there.
2: When we make the bridge, what then?
1: We'll be safe there.
2: How do you know?
1: I planned it. There's the bridge. Get up there. Come on, get up there.
2: He's closer now, blast him. I'll get him.
1: Never mind shooting. We gotta get to the bridge.
2: I never seen a faster horse than that one. That white one.
1: Here's the bridge. Don't stop on it. Keep right on going.
2: Right.
1: Come on, horse. Come on there. Come on, get up, boy.
2: Come on, get on, boy.
1: Cross it. We're all right now.
2: But he's still coming.
1: That's all matter. I don't know. Whoa, whoa, whoa, there,
2: whoa.
3: What the Sam Hill?
1: Look at that bridge. Blowed higher than a kite.
3: Gosh, Steve. That was the closest shave we ever had. For a minute, I thought you was loco stopping like this.
4: Tennessee, you ought to be glad you tied up with a fellow as smart as me. I don't overlook nothing.
3: What blows the bridge up?
4: Sam done it. Sam Larkin.

0: There he comes now.
1: Yeah.
0: I figured when we robbed that there bank over to Martinsville, we might have to make a run for it.
1: But I thought there weren't any better horses in the world than the ones we're riding. I like to drop dead when I seen that white horse overtaking it.
0: I told Sam to stay by the bridge and watch. If he saw we was being chased, to touch off of a blast after we was across.
2: Hey, Steve. I done it.
0: You done it just right, Sam. Where's the masked fellow that was chasing us?
2: Well, I seen the cloud of dust you was kicking up and that rider coming behind it.
0: Yeah?
2: So as soon as you was across the bridge, I touched off the fuse and run for my life. And when I heard the blast, I looked back and the white horse and the rider weren't nowhere to be seen.
1: Gosh.
0: On the bridge when it went up.
2: I reckon so.
0: That sure is fine.
1: I don't reckon there's any sense even hunting for him, is there?
2: Reckon not. That was an awful big charge of powder I used.
0: Not too big to suit me, though.
2: How did you make out in town?
1: Fine.
0: We cleaned out the bank good and proper. Got the cash in our saddle bags.
2: How much?
0: Ain't got around to counting it yet. There's more than 5,000 for each of us.
2: God's sake.
0: But you don't get your share of the cash till you finish your part of the scheme, Sam.
2: You can count on me, Steve. You know that.
0: You're to go back to town, see?
2: Yeah.
0: No one there got a good look at us, except on that fellow that got blowed up with a bridge. He's the only one could have described us. And now he can't do it.
2: Sure not.
0: When you get to town, you tell how you seen two horsemen riding away from town like all get out. And you tried to stop them, ask what was wrong.
2: Yeah?
0: They both drawed guns and shot at you. Most drilled you. Then rid away.
2: Yeah? And then?
0: You won't give the right description. You'll see to it the law is gunning for men that don't look nothing like me in Tennessee.
2: But where are you boys be?
0: That's the best part of the plan. We'll be right back in Martinsville. We told folks we was riding away on a prospecting trip. We'd come back in 2 or 3 days, and then we'd go right on as we always have.
1: You sure are slick, Steve. The one place they'd never think of hunting for the bank robbers is right in town.
0: Stick with me, fellas, and you'll all be rich. Now, Sam, you stand up over there.
2: What are you going to do?
0: Your story is that men took shots at you.
2: No, Steve, don't.
0: The evidence has to bear out the story.
2: You blasted. You might have killed me.
0: You wasn't in no danger, Sam. I was just coming close, that's all. Yeah, there's a hole through your hat and one through your sleeve. Now, get back to town and tell your yarn.
2: But I won't be able to go back over the bridge. It's down.
0: That's all right. You're right around.
2: It'll take me the rest of the afternoon and tonight to make it. I won't be back in town before morning.
0: Don't get there till afternoon. Say you met at us this side of the bridge, savvy?
1: Yeah.
0: Then you won't be asked nothing about the fellow that was chasing us.
1: Doggone, he thinks of everything.
0: You better say you was knocked down by us, too. Huh? That'll make folks feel more sorry for you.
2: You ain't gonna...
0: No, I don't reckon I need to knock you down to prove that, Sam. Now you get going. You can camp this side of the ravine tonight and get some sleep. And you'll get to town tomorrow afternoon.
2: I'll do what you say, Steve.
0: You do, and you'll never have to worry about getting caught. As soon as the robbing of the bank dies down, I'll have plans made for another job I got in mind.

0: Tonto, faithful Indian companion of the Lone Ranger, was waiting for the masked man at their camp. When he didn't come at the appointed time, Tonto wondered what could be detaining him. Hours passed by. Night came, and still the mystery rider did not appear. Tonto listened through the night, but there was no familiar shout, no sound of silver-shod hoofs. The Indian kept his vigil until dawn, then saddled his horse.
1: Scout Color, our friend not come. We go find him, huh? Him say him go town. Come back camp soon. Him not come back. We go camp now. Get him up, Scout.

0: late afternoon brought Sam Larkin back to Martinsville. He went directly to the sheriff.
1: Sheriff Potsdam.
2: Hey? Why, it's Sam Larkin. Where you been, Sam?
1: I've been having a hard time, that's what. Look at me. Look and see what I run into.
2: What's happened?
1: Two fellas shot at me. I was most killed. See? There's the bullet holes. Look at my head.
2: Land's sake.
3: Who was they, Sam?
1: I don't know who they was, but they knocked me down and shot at me.
2: Which way was they going?
1: That way, heading away from town. It was yesterday I seen them dead right at the Luck.
2: Yesterday, then that's... Sam? Did you get a good look at them two fellas?
1: I sure did.
2: Why? I bet them's the two who stuck up the bank.
1: Why?
2: They cleaned it out. Got more than $15,000.
1: No.
2: It's the truth. They was escaping when you seen them. That's what happened.
1: Well, I'll be blasted.
2: What'd they look like? Can you remember them well enough to tell us?
1: I sure enough can. One of them was sort of heavy set and...

0: Never seen nothing like it. Them two robbers got away as slick as a whistle. Yes, sirree.
1: Well, that one fellow that lit out after him, what of him?
0: Reckon he's the only one got a good sight of him.
2: Maybe he won't be able to say nothing about it.
0: Why? What's up? What's the matter?
2: You heard they went in the direction of the bridge, didn't you?
0: Yeah.
2: Well, some of the boys set out to follow the trail of those three, and they found the bridge blowed up.
3: Blowed up?
0: You say the bridge was blowed up, Kit?
2: Yep, blowed all the smithereens. That's what them two did to keep them being followed.
1: Must be. They know they leave a clean-cut trail. They know they'd be followed. So they blowed up the bridge to stop us.
2: And stop that other fellow was following them. The masked fellow with the pure white horse.
0: All his horse silver or something like that.
2: Yeah. Now, barkeep, take a look at this mask. Does it look anything like the one the stranger wore?
0: Oh, going if I don't.
2: Yeah.
0: Where'd you find it?
2: Right close by the bridge that was blowed up.
0: Yeah?
2: I figured at first it'd been dropped by one of the thieves. But I reckon it was the other fellow's.
4: You let me see?
0: It's an engine.
2: What are you so interested for?
4: That mask. That.
2: Well, what's the trouble?
4: That mask of white friend.
0: Huh?
4: Him get caught in blast?
2: I'm afraid that's what happened to him, engine. But what's it to you? Where'd you come from?
4: Me. Me not talk now. White friend. Mask.
0: What ailed him, Kit? Huh? He sure looked like he was busted up about things, didn't he?
5: Boys, I got a description of them robbers. Sam Larkin seen him. They knocked him down, took shots at him.
6: That's right, boys. I seen him and I got a first-class description of him.
5: I'm forming a posse to scour this here county.
2: They crossed the ravine, I know that much.
5: Then we won't waste no time hunting this side of the ravine. We'll scour the other side. Who wants to help? Then come on! Come on.

0: We've been hunting them men since yesterday. Not much chance of finding them now. They had a pretty good start on us.
1: Hey, Sheriff. There comes a couple of riders this way. That's Steve in Tennessee.
2: Oh, sure enough.
0: Well, maybe they seen them two outlaws. Hi there, Steve! I want to speak to you two hombres.
3: What's the meaning of the posse, Sheriff?
0: Thieves, that's what.
4: What do you mean, thieves?
1: The bank was robbed. Was robbed yesterday. Steve, we thought maybe you and Tennessee had seen them.
0: Yeah, did you?
4: Well, we did see a couple of men, but they didn't look like thieves.
0: What'd they look like?
4: Now, let me see.
5: It was when we was camped that we seen them. They went right into our camp, passed the time of day, and ran
0: off. What do they look like?
1: Say, Steve, did they have red shirts on?
4: Yeah, that's right, Sam, they did.
1: And one of them was heavy set with a black beard, wasn't he?
5: That's right.
1: And the other had a big scar from an old knife wound?
4: Just so, them was the ones.
0: Now, hold on there. I want you fellas telling me, not Sam telling you.
5: Well, there wasn't much more to tell.
0: What sort of horses did they ride?
4: Let me think now. Yeah, just like Kit's there. One of them was, and the other one was like Sam's. That's the kind.
1: And one of the fellas had two fingers missing.
0: Which two fingers? Sam, Tennessee, which ones?
4: Well, now it was, did you notice Tennessee?
5: These here two.
1: Them's the men, all right.
0: Which way'd they go?
4: Yonder, toward Mariposa. Said they aimed to strike down that way.
0: Mariposa, eh? How'd you two make on your prospecting trip?
6: Not so bad, Sheriff. Not so bad.
4: We sure are anxious to get back to town now, though. There ain't any cafes out in the desert.
0: Sure ain't. Well, check out, there ain't too many in town.
4: We sure will, Sheriff. We'll be hoping you get them robbers.
0: Get up there. Get up.
1: It's all right, boys. Nothing to worry about.
7: I was afraid the sheriff would catch us giving a different description than the one you gave, Sam.
1: I gave you the point.
7: You done all right.
0: You coming with us, Larkin?
1: Coming, Sheriff. When I get back, I'll get my share of the cash, and don't you forget it.
7: We won't.
1: Get up there.
8: The curtain falls on the first act of our thrilling Lone Ranger drama. Before the next exciting scenes, please permit us to pause for just a few moments.

0: Now to continue our story. After what he'd seen and heard in town, Tonto gave up the search for his masked friend and started back for his camp. As he drew near, he saw the great horse Silver, and then the Lone Ranger himself. Tonto raced toward the campfire, dismounted, and hurried to clasp his friend's hand.
1: Tonto's good friend,
2: huh? I knew you were worried, Tonto, but I had to keep out of sight until I learned more about their plan.
1: Oh, me, he's glad you're still alive.
2: Those crooks will pay before we leave here.
1: What we do, huh?
2: First of all, I'll have to disguise myself.
1: You take mask off?
2: Yes. I'll ride a little ways east from town, then put on other clothes and... I'll have to have a carpet bag of some sort.
1: Tonto get them.
2: Very well. Then I'll go into town and see if those three men don't try to contact me. We'll give them every chance to plan another crooked scheme.
1: And then what do?
2: You'll have to play your part, too.
1: Yeah.
2: There'll be some risk. The sheriff's men may try to capture you.
1: Tonto not afraid.
2: Then listen carefully and I'll outline a plan.

0: Several days later, a stranger came into town carrying a heavy carpet bag. There were several men sitting in the office of the sheriff when the stranger entered. They all stopped talking to study the new arrival.
1: Sheriff?
2: That's me, stranger. What can I do for you?
1: I'm looking for someone that has a good claim for sale.
2: Yeah, well, I reckon there's plenty of that sort of thing around here. Everyone's got a claim that's willing to sell it. The price is right.
1: Oh, I've got the price all right. Right here.
2: Kind of dangerous toting it around that way, ain't it?
1: I've never been robbed yet.
2: Well, don't say you never will be. Better get it in the bank as quick as you can.
1: I heard that your bank was robbed. I'll keep this money right with me.
2: Suit yourself.
1: I'm taking a room at the hotel. If you hear of anyone that wants to sell, send them over to see me.
2: All right. But what?
3: Strange hombre.
4: Never even give his name.
5: I wonder how much he's got.
4: Must be from the East. He don't talk like us fellas.
2: Blame fool, that's what. Dread it, I know the robbing of that bank could give this place a bad name.
5: Well, I reckon I'll shove on. Maybe Steve in Tennessee would like to sell that claim they got. Steve. Steve.
1: What is it, Sam? What's up?
4: Come on, get Tennessee. I got something to tell.
1: Tennessee ain't home now. He's rid out of ways. What's going on?
4: Listen. There's a stranger here in town with a whole bag full of money that he hankers to buy a claim with.
1: Yeah?
4: He won't put it in the bank. He's stopping at the hotel.
1: How much he got?
4: I know, but it's a plenty. Listen, we gotta do something to get it.
1: We'll think it over and watch that fella. I'd like to see him.
4: Go on, see him. You can talk about selling your claim.
1: Ain't worth a hoot. He'd never buy it.
4: Sure not. But it'd give you the chance to size him up.
1: Yeah, that's so. That's what I'll do. As soon as we get a plan worked out, we'll figure another slick scheme so we won't never be suspicioned.
5: Leave it to you, Steve.
1: You bet. Just leave it to me.
4: Yeah, gotta get someone to take the blame, though.
1: We'll find someone. Hey, there's an Injun been hanging around here for the past week.
4: That'll be perfect.

0: The following evening, Steve, Tennessee, and Sam met in a back room of the cafe on the ground floor of the hotel.
1: There's your drinks, gents. Anything else now?
2: Not now, barkeep. Nothing but this here room to ourselves.
1: Right you are.
3: Now, Tennessee, you're the one that's to go to the stranger's room, being you're the same size the engine we got in mind.
4: Yep.
3: I told that engine he could earn himself some easy money this evening. Right outside the window there waiting.
4: Good enough.
3: It'll be the word of the three of us again, one redskin. You put on this jacket and talk Injun-like when you throw your gun on that fella, savvy?
4: I got it all straight. You went over it before.
3: Yeah, good enough. I'll get his jacket. Hey, Injun.
5: Uh-huh.
3: Now, let's take your jacket.
5: Here. Jacket.
3: All right. Now, get this. My part is going to use it to play a joke, savvy?
5: Uh-huh.
3: Here, Tennessee. Put this jacket on.
5: Sure.
3: Now, listen, Injun. He's climbing to the second floor by way of the rear. When he comes down, he'll give you your jacket and the cash. Get started now, Tennessee.
4: I'm going. Let me through there, Steve.
5: What me do next?
3: Wait right here till he comes down. Then get aboard your horse and travel fast.
5: Me go plenty fast.

0: Kennessy went to the room on the second floor and in the darkness held a gun on the tall stranger.
1: You keep still or me shoot.
2: What is this, Indian? A robbery?
1: That what? Me take bag.
2: Very well. Take it. Take it, but don't shoot.
1: You keep face to wall.
0: Tennessee backed out of the window and down the side of the house, using the notched corner logs for a foothold. Then he hurried to the window of the rear room, where his friends were waiting.
3: I got it. Here. Here's your jacket.
2: Huh?
3: And here's the money we promised. Now start out and travel fast. Get going.
4: Get him up, Scout.
3: Hey, Steve. Here, take this carpet bag.
2: I got it.
3: Now give me a hand. That's it.
1: There he is, boys. Start shooting.
3: There he goes. There goes the Redskin.
4: What's the shooting?
3: An engine and a horse. He went that way. Come right past that window.
5: And we see a carpet bag in his hands, too.
4: Boys, get going. Maybe he's the one that robbed the bank.
2: That's your man, all right. All three of us seen him.
4: Come on, boys.
5: Hop out the window, Sheriff. Get the horse to sundown.
6: Be right with you.
5: Get that Redskin.
2: He robbed me. Let me take a horse.
5: Take anyone's handy, stranger. This is your pocket.
2: Good luck.
5: Good luck, boys.
2: Good luck to you, Sheriff.
5: Bring him back.
2: Good luck. Bring him back, Sheriff.
1: That's pretty slick work, eh, boys?
5: Slick as a pig's ear, Steve.
1: Worked out just so. Let the engine escape and we're in the clear. Ain't a man alive won't think he's the crook.
7: That's how I got it figured, Tennessee.
5: But what if the Redskin gets caught, Steve? What'll happen then?
7: Shucks. Let him get caught. Who is there to believe his story? They'll all think he's hid the cash somewheres.
5: Just so. We ain't a thing to worry about, Tennessee.
1: Good enough.
5: Just one thing more, Steve. We want to be sure and get this carpet bag hidden with the other cash before the riders come back this way.
7: Wait a minute. Let's split the cash here.
3: We ain't the time. The sheriff and them other fellows may get that engine and come back here.
7: All right, come on, let's go.

0: Here.
1: Get along. Come on.
2: What sort of a horse that redskin riding? He's traveling hard.
1: Look at him now.
2: He's slowing up.
1: By ginger, Sheriff. He's drawn his horse right down to a stop.
2: Maybe it's a trick of some sort.
1: Where's that stranger with the borrowed horse?
2: He's right behind. No, he ain't. He ain't with us.
1: Hold on a second.
2: Hold there. I don't see that stranger.
1: Well, me neither. Now what's happened to him?
2: The redskin stopped up ahead. Wonder if he figures to drill us.
1: Gosh, I don't know.
2: Well, we're finding out. Get up.
1: Come on, get up.
2: You're covered, redskin. Make a fast move and we fire.
3: You come.
2: We're coming. And don't think we won't shoot to kill.
1: Stand right where you are now.
3: Come here, wait. You not want me.
2: No, we don't, eh? Well, there's room for argument about that. Go there. Get his weapons, kid.
1: Yeah.
3: Me not right, feller.
4: Come on, get over.
1: That voice. He's riding down here. That's a voice.
3: Him, good friend.
2: Get ready to shoot.
3: Come on, boy. Hold the gunfire, Sam.
2: What the Sam Hill?
3: Oh, hold the silver.
2: By thunder.
1: Who are you?
2: The voice is the same, but that white horse. That ain't for one heat.
1: We got you covered like the redskin. Now you
5: suppose
1: tell us.
5: You listen to me first. Sheriff, I changed my clothes and took the disguise off my face.
2: Clothes? Disguise?
5: I left your horse with the clothes I discarded.
2: Then you're the one who...
5: Who borrowed a horse? Also the one who had that carpet bag.
1: You mean to say
5: you
1: that
5: don't
1: you...
5: want that Indian?
3: No. Me not right, man. Me help fix trap.
2: Now, see here, if you ain't the right one, who
5: the
2: is?
5: The men you want are the ones who stole that bag.
2: Yeah?
5: And if you'll come with me, I'll lead you to them.
1: How do we know you're on the level?
2: Maybe it's just a trick to free the redskins.
5: Come on, follow me.
3: Hey, old Sheriff!

0: Steve, Sam, and Tennessee went on foot to their hideout. When they reached the shack, Steve lighted a candle.
1: Now we'll open our new carpet bag and see what's inside.
2: Maybe a few more thousands of dollars, eh, Steve?
1: Here's hoping.
3: It'd be a funny one if the engine got shot. He couldn't even say he wasn't the thief then.
2: There's a blamed good chance of his being shot, too. Sheriff's awful sore about stealing around here. Yeah.
3: Hurry up, Steve. Get that bag open. Let's see what she holds.
1: I'm getting it. There. I'll dump it on the floor and we'll all count it.
0: Hey, what's that?
3: That ain't money.
1: Bundles or something. Cut that string.
3: I can bust it.
0: What sort of skin game is this?
1: Nothing but blank paper.
3: We're tricked. We're double-crossed.
0: Who done it?
1: See here, Tennessee. Did you do this to double-cross us?
0: No, of course I didn't.
3: But where's that gent's money?
4: There never was money.
0: Well, I don't see three of you.
3: The sheriff.
1: Me from Hannah. That masked fellow chased us through the bridge.
0: He ain't dead.
5: Take the guns, kid.
3: Or turn right.
1: I'm not seeing.
0: What's the idea?
3: Pick the frame up.
5: No frame up about it, you ornery thieves. Where's that bank money?
1: Don't shoot.
0: Don't shoot. I'll tell.
5: Where's it at?
0: Under that bunk there.
5: Take a look, kid.
3: Right. I'll see if he's telling the truth.
1: What's it all mean?
3: Here's the money.
5: Means you three mavericks are headed for jail, that's what.
1: Listen, that engine, he's a... You plenty big fool.
6: No use, man. You're finished.
0: That voice. The calls ain't the same, but the voice is.
5: Yeah, he's the stranger, all right. When you blow the bridge up, he ducked for cover. And let you think the only man that knowed you was dead.
0: But
6: I knew there was no way to prove you men guilty unless we could find the money. So I invited another robbery. You fell into the trap nicely. When we followed your trail, you led us to your hiding place.
5: I first got suspicious of you two when Sam was telling you how to describe the fellas that were supposed to have stole the money.
0: You blame fool you, Sam?
5: I planned with that fella. I was right outside your room when you was talking to the engine.
3: Well, we got the bank money and the crooks.
1: You better take that blame carpet bag, too, and make a clean sweep of it.
5: I'll take that and the fancy dude clothes I lent that masked rider.
1: You framed us, Sheriff.
0: It was an ornery trick.
3: You trick us.
5: Gents, when critters bust laws, I'm willing to try any tricks to get them. Stranger, let me say this.
6: Yes, Sheriff?
5: Anytime you'll unmask and let folks see who you really are...
6: Yes?
5: Well, I'll step right out of office and give you my job.
6: Thanks, Sheriff, but not just yet. Come, Tonto.
7: We ride together again.
5: Get them three tied.
3: Come on, you coyote. Come on.
5: It's a blame good night's work that masked rider done.
8: Oh, come on.

0: The boys and girls who traveled to the western United States with their mothers and fathers and grew up in the new territory heard many stories about the masked rider of the plains, and those stories have come down to us through the generations. With his faithful Indian companion Tonto, he led the fight for justice on the frontier. In time, the fight was won, and the West was safe for honest men. But the masked man's deeds will never be forgotten. Return with us now to those thrilling days of yesteryear. From out of the past come the thundering hoofbeats of the great horse Silver. The Lone Ranger rides again.
1: Come on, Silver! We're heading for Westwood! Thomas waiting in the train ahead! Hail, Silver! Away!

0: It is evening as our story opens. The Lone Ranger, disguised but without his mask, is talking with a middle-aged man a short distance from a covered wagon just outside the town of Westwood. Two children, a boy and a girl, watch them silently while Tonto waters the two great horses, Silver and Scott, at a nearby stream.
1: They're fine-looking children, Dave. How old did you say they were?
2: Well, stranger, John is going on 10, and Edith there is almost 7.
1: And you've taken care of them ever since you discovered their mother dying?
2: Yeah, poor young'uns. From what I heard, their pa was a nester that got killed by cowpunchers. If I hadn't come on them when I did, they'd most likely have starved to death. That was 3 years back. Ain't that about it, Johnny?
3: Yes, Mr. Quentin.
1: That was an unselfish thing for you to do.
2: Oh, shucks, I ain't what you'd rightly call tender-hearted. Not by a mile, I ain't. But there's a heap of difference between letting a grown man look out for himself and making kids do the same.
1: And you live in this covered wagon?
2: Well, it's handy, mister. The three of us can camp close by town like this, pick up what odd jobs there is, and then when there's no more work to be had, just hitch up the horses and move along to somewheres else. And I reckon we'll be doing that same again afore long. Jobs around here are beginning to thin out considerable.
1: It's too bad the children can't have a real home and a chance for an education.
2: Stranger, that's what hurts most. To know you're doing your best, but your best ain't good enough. Hey, you young'uns. You climb into the wagon and get to sleep. It's past your bedtime already.
3: We ain't tired, Mr. Quentin.
2: Now, I savvy what's good for you better than you do. You just run right along.
3: All right. Good night, stranger.
1: Good night, Johnny. Good night, Edith.
3: Good night.
2: Well, looks like your engine pard's got your horses watered already.
1: Yes. Have the horses rested enough, Tonto?
4: All right.
2: Well, it's been mighty good to meet you folks. What'd you say your name was?
1: Riders are coming this way.
2: Well, what did anybody be coming out here this time of night for? Who's there?
5: It's me, Dave.
2: Oh, it's the sheriff.
1: There's two men with him.
5: Oh, there.
2: Evening, Sheriff. Who's with... Oh, it's Ben and Silas with you, huh?
5: Uh-huh. Where's Johnny and the girl?
2: Just sent them to bed. Why?
6: Don't be asking questions, Dave. Get them out here and we'll ask the questions.
2: Say, what's this all about, Sheriff? What's Ben mean by that kind of talk?
5: Who's a stranger in the Redskin?
1: We just stopped here to water our horses, Sheriff.
2: You ain't explained nothing yet.
6: It's them blasted kids of yours, that's...
7: Ben, let the sheriff handle this.
6: Silas, don't you be telling me what to do.
5: Ben, keep your fool mouth shut. Dave, you understand this ain't business I like to do. Well, there's been a heap of talk in town about Johnny and Edith lately, and some of the folks think...
6: Me, for one.
7: Dad, rat you, Ben.
2: Go right ahead, Sheriff.
5: Well, your kids helped out to the Simmons place, didn't they?
2: They did.
5: And didn't they do some chores for the Widow Cummins for a couple of days?
2: Yeah.
5: And for Bill Kent and out to the Stevens place?
2: Get to the point.
6: I'll get to the point if the sheriff won't. Every one of them places had something stole from it. But there wasn't never anything found missing till after the kids was there.
2: Ben, are you
5: saying... I'm downright sorry, Dave. But it ain't just Ben that's saying them things. It's most everybody in Westwood.
2: The man that'd say them young'uns stole is a low-down ornery skunk. And I never figured you'd talk like that, Silas.
7: Shucks, Dave, I don't hold with that talk at all. Why, Johnny and Edith are pards of mine.
5: Dave, maybe you'd better have the kids come out here for some questioning.
2: They'll stay right where they are. And that's for you, Ben. And you, Sheriff. You can get back in your saddles and head for town pronto while you're still all in one piece.
6: Why, you...
7: I told you this was a fool's stunt to pull, Sheriff.
5: You want some advice, Dave?
2: Maybe.
5: If you do, I'd suggest that you pull stakes and get out of this part of the country. I ain't got no real evidence against the young'uns. But if anything more is stole, and is stole from some place they worked, then I ain't answering for what might happen.
7: Just a second. Dave, I told the sheriff, and I told Ben, and I told everybody else in town that I figured John and Edith wasn't to blame. Now, I want to do something to prove I got faith in him.
2: Yeah?
6: You local idiot?
7: You stay out of my affairs, Ben.
2: We don't want no charity, Silas.
7: Shucks, I don't mean that. You see, Becky's getting ready for a spell of house cleaning. She thought the girl and boy would be real handy for errands and such.
2: Well...
7: Anyhow, you ain't going to clear out right when folks are accusing them of things, are you? That'd make it look worse for them.
2: Then, doggone it, it's agreed. I'll send them over tomorrow.
7: And we'd be glad to have them. Come on, Sheriff, let's get back to town. Steady there.
5: Ready, Ben?
6: I'm ready. But by thunder, Sheriff, if I was wearing your badge, I'd make Dave take those little thieves out of here.
5: Why, no fighting, Dave. And as for your staying on, well, maybe it's all right. But somehow I can't see nothing but trouble ahead. Get up there.
7: Get up. Go on.
2: I'd like to get my hands on the skunks who started that talk. Oh, I clean forgot about you and the engine being here.
1: Tell me something. Has Ben ever had anything stolen from him?
2: Him? Why, that polecat ain't got nothing worth the stealing. But why'd you ask that?
1: Yeah. Never mind. You may learn later. Come on, Tonto. Time we found a place to camp. Me ready. Come on, Silver.
6: Get him up, Strouth.

0: Several days went by. No other thefts had been reported, but Ben Nugent stubbornly demanded that the sheriff order Dave and the children from the district. We see the two men in the sheriff's office.
1: I tell you, Sheriff, the sooner you get rid of them, the better.
2: What makes you so stubborn about it, Ben?
1: Because I ain't got no use for Dave, that's why.
2: You sure made it plain enough.
1: I didn't like him when he come here. I don't like him now, and I never will like him. He's a crook, that's what he is. And if it wasn't him that put them young'uns up to stealing the cash and the other things that are missing, then I'm a Comanche.
2: Silas and Becky think them kids are just about right.
1: Yes.
2: Silas is better off than anybody else around these parts, and he's plumb careless with his cash. He leaves a lane all around the house of his.
1: Well?
2: But it's 4 days now since Johnny and Edith started doing chores for him, and there ain't been a penny missing.
1: But there will be. You mark my words.
2: You seem mighty certain.
1: They've been laying low because they savvy we suspicion them. But they won't let Silas's cash get away from them. Dave will see to that.
2: You ain't got no cash. The whole blasted county could be thick with crooks like kicks on a sheep, but you couldn't lose nothing. So why get so blame head up about it?
1: I ain't saying nothing other folks ain't saying.
2: Well, you're just as much...
3: Sheriff.
1: Huh? Oh, howdy, Jim.
2: Now, why do you have to bust in here like that? Next time I get me a deputy, he's
3: going to... But this is important, Sheriff.
2: Something happened?
3: Silas has been robbed.
2: No.
1: There. What did I tell you, Sheriff? Just like I said it happened.
3: There was $500 stolen. Silas is fit to be tied.
2: Who stole it?
1: Now, there's a fool question for you. Who do you suppose stole it? Them kids, of course.
2: I was asking Jim. Well, speak up.
3: I don't know. But it sure looks like either Johnny or the girl or both of them together must have done it.
2: Well, we'll settle this thing right now. Is my horse outside?
3: Uh-huh.
2: We're riding to Silas's place. Come along, Ben.
1: No. I told you what would happen. Now it's your job to do something about it. And maybe next time you'll listen a little closer when I tell you how to handle your work.
2: Ah!

0: on in, Sheriff.
1: Me and Jim got right out here as fast as we could, Silas.
2: Well, now, Sheriff, that's mighty nice of you.
1: Jim says you've had $500 stole off you.
2: That's right.
1: Hard cash or folding money?
2: Folding money, Sheriff. $500 bills. And I had them tucked away in that desk over there.
1: And you've looked all through it?
2: Where I ain't looked, Becky has. Ain't that so, Becky?
3: The money just ain't in the house, Sheriff.
1: Then I can tell you where it is. Those kids around?
3: Johnny, Edith.
4: You want us, ma'am?
3: There's nothing to be afraid of, children. Sheriff just aims to ask you some questions.
4: The sheriff?
1: Yes, the sheriff. Now, look here, you two young'uns. Where's that money? What have you done with it? Speak up now. Don't try to lie out of anything.
3: Shame on you, Sheriff. You're scaring them half to death.
1: Well, I'm trying.
2: Johnny, the sheriff's got a fool notion that maybe you or your sister might have had some idea where my 500's gone to.
4: Honest, we don't know anything about it.
1: Do you know what it means to steal cash, young'un?
2: That'll be enough of that, Sheriff.
1: But, Dad, read it, Silas. These kids got to know where that cash is. It just don't make sense if they don't. They do chores for Widder Cummins, for the Stevens, for the Simmons, for Bill Kent. All of them folks lose cash right afterwards.
2: Yes, but
1: And now they come here to work for you, and they ain't been in the house more than 4 days, and your cash is gone. Doggone it, Silas, who do you figure stole it if they didn't?
2: Edith, are you my friend?
4: Uh-huh.
2: And you, Johnny?
4: You bet, Mr. Carver.
2: There now, Sheriff. If you don't know it already, I reckon that'll show you that friends don't ever steal from you.
3: Man's sake, Sheriff. Seems to me you could find somebody better than a couple of innocent children to yell at.
1: Silas, how a trusting old fool like you ever made as much cash as you did is more than I can figure.
5: Go in the house.
2: What's that?
6: Keep right on going, Ben.
7: Let me go. Let me go, I tell you. You ain't got nothing on me.
1: Yes, what man. In blazes is this?
2: Search this man.
7: Don't listen to him. He's a masked man. He's a crook. Don't believe a word he says.
1: Put that gun down.
2: I said search this man.
8: You better do like the masked hombre says, Sheriff.
1: But I
6: think you'll find something that'll interest you.
7: Well,
6: stand still, Ben.
1: There ain't nothing in this pocket. I don't see.
6: Keep on looking.
7: Stay out of that pocket. Get away, do you hear me?
1: By golly, maybe the masked man's onto something. Quick, squirming around, doggone you. Well, I'll be.
3: What is it, Sheriff?
1: Wait till I get a look. Maybe I'm wrong. Nope. Folding money.
2: $100 bills.
1: Five of them.
7: They're mine. Give me those back.
1: Yours. Now, where will you get $500 all to once?
7: I saved it up, Sheriff. Honest, I did.
1: You never saved $10 in your whole life. You never earned no cash during the day as long as you lived that you didn't have it all spent before the next morning.
7: That ain't so, I tell you.
1: I see it. It was you stirring up all the town folks again, the young'uns. It was you accused them of stealing. But all the time, it was you that was really getting the cash. You was blamed clever. You found out where the young'uns worked, and then you stole from them places, so the blame would be put on them.
7: No, no.
1: Well, now you're going to jail.
7: You ain't got no evidence against me.
1: What would you call these greenbacks if they ain't evidence?
7: Is there any way Silas can identify them as being the ones he lost? Is there, Silas?
2: Well, I don't know.
1: They're all $100 bills, ain't they?
7: Them ain't the only bills that size was ever printed.
1: Blast it, I know they're evidence.
7: All right, Sheriff. Put me in jail. Lock me up. Hold me till the judge gets here.
1: I'll do just that.
7: Then when he sees the proof you got, he'll throw your case out of court.
1: You won't.
6: Sheriff. Ben's right. The money by itself isn't enough evidence. There's no way of proving that those bills are exactly the same bills that were stolen from Silas.
1: But it was you that brought Ben here, and now you...
6: Listen to me, Sheriff.
1: Well...
6: Put Ben in jail. Hold him there safely. And I promise you that by the time the judge reaches town, you'll have all the evidence you need. But don't let Ben get away.
1: Hold on, wait, I got...
7: There. Even the masked fella admitted you didn't have no proof.
1: Well, maybe I ain't. But the masked fella also sent to jail you. And that's what I'm going to do, even if the judge sets you loose again 5 minutes after.
9: Hello, sir.

0: Now to continue our story. When Ben Nugent was thrown in jail, the townspeople, indignant that he should have let the children be blamed for his crime, gathered in and around the cafe. The feeling against Ben ran high.
1: Fellas, it's bad enough to be a crook. It's worse to be the kind of a crook that sneaks in folks' houses to steal. But I says the worst kind of crook of all is one that lets children take the blame for what he done.
2: What I say is this. Why let the low-down coyote go to court when even the sheriff says it's likely he'll get off? Every blamed one of us knows Ben's guilty. Let's handle this thing ourselves and save the county the expense of a trial.
3: We all lynch the polecat.
1: Blaming his thieving on youngins.
2: Let's all go down to the jail.
1: If the sheriff tries to stop us, we'll bust into jail for him. Come on.

0: Dave! Oh, Dave!
1: Who is it? What do you want?
0: Come out of the wagon. I've got to talk to you.
1: I'll be right with you. What?
2: For your mask.
0: Listen to me.
2: I've heard that voice before.
0: I talked to you just a few days ago, Dave. It was at night. There was an Indian with me.
2: That's when I heard you. But that mask...
0: Never mind that. We've got to act quick.
2: Huh?
0: The people in town are getting ready to lynch Ben. They're gathering now. If we don't hurry, they'll drag him from the jail and hang him.
2: He ought to be hung.
0: But they're doing it because they're afraid the court won't.
2: What difference does that make?
0: The court can't hang Ben because there isn't enough evidence against him.
2: To blazes with the court. That skunk tried to frame Johnny and Edith. He deserves anything he gets and a heap more besides.
0: But you're forgetting something, Dave.
2: Yeah, what?
0: There are still a few people in town who think that perhaps Ben isn't guilty. There's still talk that the children might have had something to do with the robbery.
2: Any man says that lies.
0: I know that as well as you. But after Ben's hung, what do you think will happen?
2: What are you getting at?
0: People are going to talk after this affair's over. They're going to wonder if justice was actually done. People are always ashamed of themselves after they've done something in anger.
2: But I don't see
0: Then
2: what...
0: the reaction is going to swing opinion the other way. And you'll find that Ben's lynching won't save Johnny and Edith from suspicion.
2: There's nothing can be done to help that now.
0: But there is.
2: Huh?
0: If real proof could be found to pin the guilt on Ben, then a lynching wouldn't be necessary. Then the people could be sure of a conviction in court.
2: Yeah, I see that all right.
0: But the most important thing is real proof would clear the children once and for all. There'd be no danger of suspicion later.
2: It's mighty easy to talk about getting proof, but how's it going to be done?
0: Money makes poor evidence. But there were other things stolen. Bracelets, rings, necklaces.
2: Yeah.
0: Things that could be identified.
2: Go on.
0: Ben didn't spend any money. I found out that he hasn't been out of town long enough to have sold any of those other articles.
2: You mean...
0: I mean that those things must be hidden somewhere.
2: But where?
0: I think I know. I'll tell you where to look. But I've got to get back to see that lynching isn't carried out. For the sake of the children, we've got to prevent that hanging.

0: Hold on there! Stand back from this here jail!
1: We want Ben Nugent!
0: The first man steps on this porch gets shot. Jim and me both got shooting irons and we know how to use them.
1: Get out, Jeff! The sheriff's just bluffing, fellas. Come on, let's rush
2: there. Sheriff, we can't fire into that crowd.
3: I know we can't, Jim. But make believe you're going anyhow.
0: Stand back, I say!
1: Help the sheriff! Take your guns away and tie him up.
0: No, you don't do it, fellas. You're going against the law. Leave Ben be.
1: I'll take them keys, Sheriff.
0: You.
1: There. All right, Ben. Some of you come with me to get Ben, and the rest of you stay here to guard the sheriff and the deputy.
0: Give me back them keys. You'll pay for this.
1: It's Ben gonna pay, Sheriff.
4: There he is.
1: He's in the cell over the corner.
0: Come on.
4: Stay away from me.
1: Let's go.
4: I ain't guilty, fellas. I swear I ain't. Hey, just don't take me out of here.
1: Maybe you can make the judge believe he ain't guilty, Ben, but we ain't lawyers.
5: Get the door unlocked.
1: Yeah. Now, come on out before we drag you.
4: Wait, listen.
1: We ain't going to argue. Grab a hold of them, fellas. I reckon that'll show you. Back to the horses, man.
4: Can't you wait? Can't you let me go?
1: Oh, hanging's too good for you.
4: You're making a mistake.
1: Shut up.
5: Hustle them along.
1: There's the horses, fellas. Throw Ben across with them. Let's get this thing over with.
0: I remember this, man. And when I get free, I'm jailing every one of you.
1: If you do that, Sheriff, you'll have to jail just about every fella in town. All right, boys. Get mounted. Let's go. Get up there. Come on. Get up.

0: the lynch mob, Silver, old fellow. Why doesn't Dave get here? Definitely under that big tree over there. Silver, he should have been back by now. If anything's gone wrong. There he is.
1: There.
0: Did you find it?
1: Oh, there.
0: Did you look where I told you?
1: Mister, I did, and I didn't find a thing.
0: You didn't?
1: No, not where you told me. But I kept on looking. And just lay your eyes on this.
0: A ring.
1: And that ain't all. Here's some other stuff.
0: Just what we need. Steady, Silver.
1: You ain't going to try and argue with that mob, are you?
0: That's just what I'm going to do. Come on. Hi-yo, Silver! Away!

0: Jim, we got to get loose from these ropes. If we don't, they'll lynch Ben just as sure as you're born.
1: Sheriff, I've been trying for the last 10 minutes to get loose, but it can't be done.
0: Gosh, have they hung him already? Is that some of them coming back?
1: I don't know. They rode off in that other direction. Say, that's Silas and a redskin.
0: You sure?
1: You bet I am.
2: Silas! Hey, Silas! Over here!
3: We're coming!
2: Hurry, bless you!
3: Whoa.
4: Untie us, won't you?
3: Me got back. Cut rope.
5: Sheriff, when did he leave with Ben?
0: Near 15 minutes ago. Redskin, get me loose.
3: Now you all right?
0: There's never been a lynching in my county since I've been sheriff. And if I can help it, there ain't going to be one now. You loose, Jim?
4: And where to go?
3: Get the saddle, Sheriff.
0: I'm right with you.
6: Get him up, Stout.
0: Get up there.

0: We're just in time, Dave.
1: They sure look set for business.
0: Hold on there! Out of our way!
2: Watch out for the horses! The masked men!
0: We're coming, men! Wait, men! Dave, here is something to show you.
2: What is it, Dave?
1: Men, the masked fella here showed me that if Johnny and Edith was to be cleared for good, there had to be some real evidence against Ben.
2: We know Ben's guilty. We don't need any more evidence.
1: But what I wanted was evidence that would stand up in court. Evidence would make it impossible to ever suspicion the young'uns again.
2: Well, what about it? You've got any evidence like that?
1: I have, and here it is.
2: Where'd you get them things, Dave?
3: Say, that's the ring was stole from the widow, I'll bet. Tell us where you found them.
2: Wait! There comes the sheriff and Silas. There's a redskin with him. By thunder, I bet he let him loose. Howdy, Silas. Dave was just showing us some real evidence against Ben.
4: Me and Tonto can tell you just where Dave got that evidence.
2: Where was that? In Ben's shack?
4: No. Dave had it hid down by the stream where he's got his wagon.
1: What? You're loco. I never did no such thing.
5: The game's up, Dave.
1: But what?
5: Who you? You stole the cash and jewelry that's been taken in town. And you used the children to help you.
1: It's a lie.
2: What was that about the young'uns?
5: Dave used them, but they aren't guilty.
2: Well, how could that be?
5: Dave was clever. He let the children work in the different homes in town. Then when they returned, he questioned them about what they had seen. They were too young to realize the purpose of his questions. Without realizing what they were doing, they often told him where valuables were hidden.
1: You can't prove that.
5: I suspected you from the first, Dave. You'd cared for the children. You'd have made a home for them. You wouldn't have taken them around the country, making them earn their own way.
1: You still ain't got nothing on me.
5: Those were just the things that made me suspect you. Then I went to Ben and Silas and arranged a trap. Everything that happened, including Ben's arrest, was to keep you from realizing that you were under suspicion. And to get you to provide evidence against yourself.
1: But wait!
5: You've probably gone from town to town working the same trick. I think if the sheriff sends out some letters, he can determine that. You had to keep the children above suspicion. When I reminded you of that, you realized it too. And I suggested getting real evidence to use against Ben.
1: But I found it in his place.
5: Tonto and Silas trailed you, and they can testify you didn't. You got it from a hiding place close to your wagon.
2: Then Ben took all that risk so the real crook could be caught?
5: He did. But he knew I'd rescue him if our plan failed.
2: We came here to lynch Ben, but now I say we ought to string Dave up instead.
5: Wait! Listen to me! Don't lynch Dave. There's plenty of evidence to convict him in court. Your only justification for attempting to hang Ben is that you felt he might escape conviction, even though you thought he was guilty. Use the courts. Don't take the law into your own hands. I promise you that Dave won't escape the penalty for his crime.
2: I reckon you're right, friend.
5: Now there's one thing more. I've already talked this over with Silas. Johnny and Edith are fine children. Their parents are dead, and they've been unfortunate.
2: Anything you want to suggest is good enough for us, stranger.
5: Silas and his wife have no children, but they've money and a good home. 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
7: 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But from first to last, we was doing just what we was told to do by the Lone Ranger.
5: Oh, still!

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1: 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This evening's titles were Wagon Train Survivor, Andy's Mule, A False Story, and Children of the West. 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Tune in again next Wednesday evening, same time, same place, for another set of rootin', tootin', shootin' westerns here on Audio Theater. This is Cowboy Bob saying, thanks for listening. Till then, have a great one.

0: Good evening. This is your host, Keith. Welcome to Audio Theater for Thursday, July 16th, 2026. 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Tonight's titles are as follows: Seven Steps to Murder, A Woman's Privilege, The Blank Wall, and Windfall. 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Now, sit back and relax as The Whistler brings you tonight's feature. 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

0: 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I know many strange tales hidden in the hearts of men and women who have stepped into the shadows. Yes, I know the nameless terrors of which they dare not speak.
1: Yes, friends, it's time for the Signal Oil program, The Whistler. 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In gasoline, you know, it takes extra quality to go farther. And Signal is the famous Go Farther gasoline. 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
0: The Atkins-Clayton affair was unusual for 2 reasons. In the first place, of course, it involved a pair of famous newspaper men, Archer Atkins, the dean of New York drama critics, and Everett Clayton, a syndicated columnist. But more than that, it was interesting in its structure. Yes, there were 7 distinct steps between an apparently cordial relationship between 2 newspaper men and a murder. The opening night of Clayton's first play, The Whirlwind, was step 1. Atkins had attended, of course, with the rest of the critics, and shortly after the final curtain had walked out to a waiting taxi with Murchison, his editor.
2: I thought it was rather good.
3: Yes, oh, wasn't Diana Brooks fine in that?
4: Going back to the office, Murchison?
5: Yeah, I guess I'd better. Got a couple of things to finish up.
6: Yes, sir.
4: Globe building, driver.
6: Right.
5: Well, Atkins, I must say, your friend Clayton gave me quite a surprise.
4: Mm-hmm.
5: You never told me he was a dramatist.
4: Oh, full of hidden talents, the boy. When he was a kid, he could stand on his head and wiggle his ears at the same time.
5: You've known him for a long time, haven't you?
4: I grew up with him.
5: Mm-hmm. Seems to me I heard somebody say you were once engaged to his sister.
4: Absolutely correct. I was quite fond of her at one time.
5: Where is she now?
4: In Texas, devoting her talents to some respectable school teacher or something.
5: Then you and Clayton...
4: Yes, Murchison. We came east to school together. Then college. Came to New York together after that. Anything else, Chief?
5: Yes, one other thing. Why are you annoyed?
4: Annoyed?
5: More than that, I know the signs. You're furious.
4: Oh, come now, Murchison.
5: You didn't go backstage.
4: I have a deadline to meet. You know that?
5: You've been late before.
4: Not tonight. It's Clayton's first play, you know. It's only right that I give him a real send-off.
5: He deserves it.
4: He certainly does.

0: Let's see now. Everett Clayton's new play, The Whirlwind, opened last night at the Brighton Theater with Diana Brooks and Paul Strand.
1: Finish it, Atkins.
0: Oh, Murchison.
1: You've been banging away there for an hour, I thought.
0: Here it is. Take a look.
1: Thanks. Let's see. Everett Clayton's new play, The Whirlwind. He opened at the... Hey, wait a minute. Obviously, a sophomoric attempt at a drama in the manner of O'Neill, The Whirlwind is not only afflicted with a deadly brand of dullness, but is utterly lacking in originality, imagination, or even ordinary playability. The death rattle was audible before the first act was 5 minutes old. Listen, Atkins, you can't
0: Why
1: get away...
0: Why can't I? It was a bad play, and I owe it to my
1: Who
0: readers...
1: Who says it was a bad play? You? Is it up to you?
0: Right. It's up to me. That's what I'm paid for.
1: You know what you're doing, don't you? This review will kill Clayton's play before it even gets a start. You have no right to take that kind of responsibility.
0: Then why don't you fire me?
1: You know, Atkins, one of these days you'll stick your neck out too far and I'll chop it off.
0: But at the moment, I'm money in the bank, huh? Well, suppose you trot back to your glass-walled sanctum and let me get this to the copy boy. Our deadline, you know.
2: And that was step number two, Archer. Your review of Everett Clayton's play. You wait now in the coffee shop of the Stratford Club where both of you live. It's 20 minutes since the morning papers hit the streets, and you know exactly what will happen. Then, just as you expected, Clayton walks into the coffee shop, over to your booth, his face tense and expressionless, the paper folded in his pocket.
0: Well, Everett, good to see you. Sit down.
3: Thank you.
0: Waiter.
4: Yes, sir.
0: Coffee, please.
4: Yes, sir. Two, sir?
3: No coffee for me. Milk.
4: Yes, sir.
0: Your stomach again.
3: It's getting worse, I'm afraid. That's not why I came. Is it, Archer?
0: I suppose not.
3: That review, Archer. Nice of you.
0: You're not a playwright, Everett.
3: You, at least saw the play, I presume.
0: Oh, of course.
3: A sophomoric attempt at a drama in the manner of O'Neill. An author spends a year writing a play, and that's the consideration he gets.
0: Any of your money in it?
3: Everything I've got.
0: Too bad. Why didn't you consult me before? Let me read it.
3: Because I thought and still think it's a good play. I didn't take it to you, Archer, because I knew what I'd get. Sarcasm, smart cracks, not one bit of constructive criticism.
0: There's a small item you've forgotten.
3: And what's that?
0: Talent. No one has yet succeeded in drawing milk from an elephant.
3: Nor kindness from a critic.
0: If you wanted charity, you should have said so.
3: Honesty is not charity.
0: Do you want me to go over it scene by scene and show you how bad it is?
3: No, because you couldn't. That's the trouble, you know. The people don't decide what's good or bad anymore. They wait for the critics to tell them. You're a fake, Atkins. You've been a phony all your life. Why, if the Rover Boys in Switzerland had Edgar Allan Poe's name on it, you'd call it great.
0: That's easy, old boy. You're getting carried
3: away. You picked on the wrong guy, Archer. I've got 20 million readers, too. Before this thing is over, I'm going to make you look like the village idiot.
0: Oh.
3: Just do me a favor, Atkins. Check my column tomorrow. It'll interest you.
5: With the prologue of Seven Steps to Murder, the Signal Oil Company brings you another strange tale by The Whistler. But now, let's suppose this were a quiz program. You ready?
6: I have a man in a signal station, Dr. Miller.
5: A great place to be. And now for the first question. In gasoline, what does it take to go farther?
7: Oh, that's easy. In gasoline, it takes extra quality to go farther.
5: Right, you are. In gasoline, it does take extra quality to go farther. And now for your second question. What is the famous go farther gasoline?
7: Why, Signal is the famous go farther gasoline.
5: Right again. Signal is the famous go farther gasoline. And you win the Signal prize. Extra mileage plus extra driving pleasure. And now, may we close our little quiz program with this tip for drivers. To get more mileage, a gasoline must naturally get more efficiency from your motor. And motor efficiency means quicker starts, faster pickup, and smoother knock-free power. That's why Signal says your speedometer is the best yardstick of gasoline quality. Just you switch to Signal for a few tankfuls. You'll find it's true. In gasoline, it does take extra quality to go farther. And Signal is the famous go farther gasoline. And now back to the Whistler.

0: Yes, Archer. Although you didn't know it at the time, the case that was soon to become famous as the Atkins-Clayton affair fell neatly into seven parts, seven steps to murder. Clayton's play, of course, was the first step, and the scathing review that appeared in the Globe the next day over your signature was the second. You chuckle over Clayton's stupid threat to discredit you as you go up to your suite just across the hall from Clayton's in the Stratford Club. But when you arrive at your office at the Globe the next day, Murchison, the editor, is sitting on your desk waiting for you, the afternoon edition of the Ledger in his hand.
1: Oh, hello, Murchison.
2: Did you read Clayton's column?
1: I don't read the Ledger.
2: Lead paragraph. Listen. I am now reconciled to the fact that my play, The Whirlwind, will close in a matter of days as a result of the efforts of a group of critics headed by Archer Atkins.
1: Mm-hmm.
2: As a matter of fact, Atkins is not equipped to set himself up as a critic or even a writer. He has no conception of values in literature, dramatic, poetic, or otherwise, and I intend to prove it.
1: The music, the ranting of a wounded beast.
2: You wouldn't be whistling in the dark, would you, Atkins?
1: I'm sorry, my good man. I'm going to be quite busy. Aren't there a few juicy obituaries that require your keen intelligence?
2: I hope Clayton gives you a sock on the jaw.
0: Number three, Archer, Clayton's reply the next day. A public challenge that went out to 20 million readers. You decide it's ridiculous, of course, and during the weeks that follow, you forget about it. The play lasts 5 days and closes. You and Everett Clayton only nod coolly now as you meet from time to time in the lobby and corridors of the Stratford Club. Then one evening, some weeks later, Barbara Ross, the fashion editor on the Ledger, walks up to you in the lobby and taps you on the shoulder.
3: Archer, darling.
1: Good evening, my dear.
3: Archer, I found something I thought you'd want to glance at.
1: Oh, did Clayton put me in print again?
3: Oh, nothing like that. Somebody handed me this book of poetry. It was printed privately, only 50 copies.
1: Oh, now, wait a minute, Barbara. I've read a million of those things, and really, I don't...
3: Please, Archer.
1: Look, I've got 6 hours of reading a day
3: You've
1: as it is.
3: You've got to, Archer. For me. It'll only take a few minutes. You can look at it tonight after you get home.
1: All right, Barbara, let's see it. 14 by Jafar Ahmed. Never heard of him. What's it about?
3: I think it's lovely. Written by an immigrant boy about his love for a little girl.
1: Oh, no, thank you.
3: But Archer...
1: Poetry, darling, is as much a part of adolescence as the first shave. And just about as important.
3: Archer, you know so much more about poetry than anyone else I know.
1: All right, dear, all right. I'll look it over.
0: Step number four, the book of poetry. Nothing to it, of course, is there, Archer? But you take it home, toss it on the nightstand, and just before you decide to turn out the light, you pick it up and glance at the first page. It holds you from the start. There's something about the poems that haunts you, almost as if you'd read them before. Memories. Things you'd forgotten completely spring to life. Yes, this boy has managed to capture something out of every man's youth. Something that gets under your skin and stays there. You finish the book, get out of bed hurriedly, and sit down at your typewriter. You can't wait until tomorrow, can you, Archer? You've got to get it on paper now.
1: Although the poems are immature, there's something great and universal about this work. Volume has been printed privately, but in my opinion, it would be a wise investment for any publisher to issue it in quantity. 14 by Jafar Ahmed should never be forgotten. Well, that ought to do it. It'll be on the bestseller list in a month.
0: In the morning, you hand your article to a copy boy, unaware, of course, that you've just completed step number five. And that's the vicious part of it, Archer. Although you don't know it, the minute you turned in that review, you moved nearer to murder than you've ever been in your life. It's just 24 hours later when the same copy boy walks into your office, places a newspaper on your desk. Step number six.
4: Here's your copy of the Ledger, Mr. Atkins.
1: Please, boy, you know better. I never read the Ledger.
4: Everybody on the staff's reading it today, sir. Especially Everett Clayton's column.
1: Run along, will you?
4: Yes, sir. Just thought I'd mention it.
5: around town with Everett Clayton. No, here we are. 3 months ago, I promised to reveal Archer Atkins, the so-called Dean of Literary Critics, as a phony. Today, I call attention to the raves he has been giving the book of poems called 14, supposedly written by a 14-year-old Iranian lad. The fact is, gentle reader, I wrote 14. What is...
2: Shocking, eh, Archer?
5: Oh, hello, Murchison. I didn't see you.
2: It's all right, it's all right. You needn't hide that. Some of our best people read Everett Clayton, including the publishers of this paper.
5: Trash. Just trash.
2: And lies, too, I suppose.
5: Clayton never wrote 14. He hasn't got enough sense.
2: He seems to know a lot about it, Archer. Read on. He tells just how he did it. He had no knowledge of poetry, he says. Just threw together the lushest adjectives he could concoct, made a senseless hodgepodge, and had the whole mess printed up on the quiet. And you, the great Archer Atkins, gave it a bouquet. Praised it to the sky.
5: Are you trying to tell me you believe this nonsense, Murchison? Why, the man's...
2: The man's got readers, Archer. 20 million of them, so calm down.
5: Don't tell me to calm down. As a matter of fact, why don't you get out of here? Get me at that typewriter. I'll teach Clayton his place.
2: You're through teaching anyone his place. I mentioned our publishers. Well, they called Archie.
5: What?
2: Your resignation's to be handed in by the end of the month. Until then, I'm to edit all your stuff.
5: You've been waiting for this moment for a long time, haven't you, Murchison?
2: Frankly, yes.
5: The poor drudge. The mediocre, untalented editor. Finally has his day.
2: That's right, Archie. I'm going to shine now. While you curl up at home and read 14 by Everett Clayton.
5: Clayton did not write that book. The more I read it, the more I know I've read it someplace before. If it takes me years, I'm going to find the real author of those verses.
2: Sensitive, Archie.
5: Oh, go hang. Clayton's a bold-faced liar, and I'll call him one to his face.
2: Not in the Globe, you won't.
5: And why not?
2: I told you. I'm editing your material. Can't you get used to the idea? I don't intend to have any libel suits in my hands. Not even to save the great name of Archer Atkins. Good day. For once, I've had the last word.
0: Well, Archer, a turn you never expected. Never in the world. It has you seething, hasn't it? And it's even worse when you reach the Stratford Club and learn that you've suddenly been turned into a laughingstock. That your formerly respectful colleagues are now given to chuckling and whisperings behind your back. A few, like Hanley Carr, are more open about it.
6: Oh, Archer, old boy, how could you? What was it now? I still feel the music, the poignant expression of an adolescent love. Sweetly agonizing emotions, part of every man's youth.
5: If ever Clayton wrote 14, the earth is flat. The moon is made of green cheese. And you, my dear Henley, are as wise as Aristotle.
4: Then who did write the poems, Archer?
5: I'll stake my reputation that Clayton stole every verse in that book. I know I've read those poems before.
0: This thing has got you, hasn't it, Archer? And it hurts deep, twisting inside you, until finally the seventh step begins to take shape. The seventh and final step. Murder. It's a frightening thought, isn't it, Archer? Frightening, but very clear. It's all there in your mind as you ride up to your luxurious suite in the elevator. Everett Clayton is a man of habits. One of them forced upon him by his health. You know all about that, Archer. How each evening at 7, a waiter brings a large glass of milk to his apartment. You smile as you let yourself into your room. Tonight, that same waiter must bring you something as well.
1: Hello, coffee shop. This is Mr. Atkins. I wonder if you would send me up something. Oh, I don't know, something light. A chicken sandwich, perhaps. No, hurry. What's that? You have a waiter coming to Mr. Clayton's rooms at 7? Well, that's time enough. Oh, surely. Don't make a special trip.
2: Thank you.
0: A short time later, you leave the door to your suite ajar and sit just inside, pretending to read while you watch for that waiter. He comes down the hall and starts for Clayton's room.
1: Oh, waiter.
7: Yes, sir?
1: You have a sandwich and coffee for me?
7: Why, yes, sir. I was going to stop first...
1: Set it right down there on the desk, would you?
8: And then I wonder if you could do something for me. I tried to unlock a suitcase a moment ago, but I couldn't seem to turn the key. Would you have a look at it?
9: Why, certainly, sir. Where is it?
8: In the bedroom. Of course, if it's too much trouble.
9: Oh, not at all, sir. I've handled a lot of them.
0: You hesitate as the waiter starts across to the bedroom. And then you turn quickly to the tray set down on your desk. Before he comes back, you empty the contents of a small envelope into the milk intended for Clayton. You stir it hastily with a spoon and then return to your book.
9: I got it open for you, sir. The lock sprung a little, though.
8: Oh? I'll have to have it attended to. Here you go. Thanks for your trouble.
9: Not at all, sir. Thank you very much.
8: Thank you.
0: You settle back in your chair now, giving the waiter time to deliver the glass of milk to Clayton. A few minutes later, you slip out into the corridor and down the hall. Stop outside of Clayton's door and listen. He's talking to someone on the telephone.
10: Yes, I got your letter. Well, what did you expect me to do? All right, I promise. I'll see them about it first thing tomorrow. Yes, I promise. Goodbye.
0: You wait tensely after Clayton hangs up, hoping no one will come along the hall and find you standing there. This business of murder isn't easy on the nerves, is it, Archer? The moments drag by. What's he doing? Isn't he ever going to pick up that glass? You're trembling now, wondering if it's ever going to happen. And then... A moment later, you whip the door open, step inside, and lock it. A glance at Clayton's body sprawled on the floor assures you that he's dead. Quickly, you cross the room and sit down at his battered portable typewriter.
1: To my dear mother, my sister, and gentle readers. It isn't often that a man gets the opportunity to write his own obituary. Believe me, this isn't easy, but I have been ill for some 10 years now.
0: You type rapidly, Archer, because you know exactly what you want Clayton's suicide note to say. It includes, above all else, a confession. One in which the dead Everett Clayton will admit to the world that his plan against you was just that, a plan. His note tells how he lied in claiming to have written the verses in the book 14. How actually, he simply dug up a number of anonymous ballads and revised them a bit. You put it all down, Archer, your way, but in Everett Clayton's style. And then you add his well-known signature, just the two simple typewritten letters.
1: E.C. Thanks, my dear Everett. We'll see tomorrow how your 20 million readers like this one.
11: The Whistler will return in just a moment with the strange ending of tonight's story. You regular Whistler fans have all heard me speak of the more thorough, more conscientious service cars get at dealer-owned signal service stations. But the really important thing is what customers say about it. That's why we're so happy to receive letters such as this one I have with me tonight. It's from Arthur Anderson of Los Angeles, who writes, "After listening to the Whistler, I decided to try Signal Go Farther gasoline and test its mileage for myself. But after stopping at two signal stations, I was so pleased with the courteous service, I completely forgot to check the mileage as you suggested. However, thanks to signal dealers and the Whistler, you may be assured I'll be a steady signal customer from now on." Well, Mr. Anderson, here's hoping that by now you've also had a chance to prove in your own car that Signal is the famous Go Farther gasoline, and that it takes extra quality to go farther. Right now, however, on behalf of Signal Oil Company, I do want to thank you for your kindness in writing. It's letters like yours, which we're constantly receiving, that make signal dealers strive to do an ever better job of making today's cars run better and last longer. And now back to the Whistler.

0: Well, the seven steps are passed now, Archer. Everett Clayton is dead. But more important than that, the suicide note in his typewriter will put you back at the top of the heap. Yes, Murchison, your publishers, and Hanley Carr, the whole literary world will have to admit who has the right to wear the critic's crown. But you're very practical about it, aren't you? The police will come, of course, and you're ready for them with that vague, superior, confident air that has always carried you through before. And why not? What can they possibly prove?
1: You don't seem at all surprised at the police calling on you, Mr. Atkins.
2: Oh, my dear Captain Foss, the moment the manager of this club informed me of Clayton's unfortunate demise, I resigned myself to a round of dull questions.
1: Naturally. You have known him all his life, grew up with him, sweet on his sister at one time.
2: Anything else you want to know? I was an incubator baby, weight 3 pounds, 2 1/3 ounces.
1: I'm surprised you aren't more interested in the way Clayton died.
2: I like to believe people, Captain. When I'm told someone is dead, I assume he's dead. Whether he was shot through the head with a cannon, threw himself into Mount Vesuvius, or was clubbed to death with the missing arm of Venus de Milo doesn't concern me in the least.
1: Poison is more to your liking, isn't it?
2: I don't know what you're trying to imply.
1: Well, let's make it clear, then. How long did it take you to write that note?
2: Note, Captain?
1: The suicide note in Clayton's typewriter.
2: Do tell. In verse, no doubt.
1: It says Clayton never wrote those poems, that he stole them from some anonymous ballads.
2: Well, I insisted on that all the time. Wait till I get hold of that editor of mine.
1: You wrote that note, Atkins. You poisoned Clayton and then ran the note off on his typewriter.
2: Nonsense. Who gave you that story? Some idiot from the Ledger?
1: Don't try to bluff. It's too late for that.
2: What do you mean?
1: You're going up for murder.
2: Oh, don't be stupid. You have nothing to go on.
1: Three people are going to send you up, Atkins. One of them's the waiter who brought Clayton's tray into your rooms last night, the one you had unlock your suitcase while you poisoned Clayton's milk. Another one is the druggist who sold you the poison. Didn't know he recognized you, did you?
2: I don't know anything about it.
1: And the third is a lady down in Texas.
2: Lady? Texas?
1: Yeah, take a look at these papers. You ever seen them before?
2: They're yellow. Very old.
1: They're poems you wrote to Everett Clayton's sister when you were 14 years old, over 40 years ago.
2: What?
1: The book of poetry you reviewed was not written by Jafar Ahmed or Everett Clayton, but by Archer Atkins. You've been so busy reading other people's writing for 40 years, you can't even recognize your own stuff.
2: I was reviewing my own book.
1: That's right. And another thing. Clayton got a phone call last night just before he was killed. It's too bad you couldn't have heard it.
2: Phone call? But I did hear it.
1: He was talking to your old sweetheart, Atkins, his sister down in Texas. When she read how Clayton had crucified you with that book of poetry, she blew up. Called to make him promise a public retraction in tomorrow's paper, admitting the whole thing. He promised her that, he'd see you about it in the morning.

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The Whistler was produced by George W. Allen, with story by Meyer Dolinsky, music by Wilbur Hatch, and was transmitted to our troops overseas by the Armed Forces Radio Service. 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

0: I am the Whistler, and I know many things, for I walk by night. I know many strange tales hidden in the hearts of men and women who have stepped into the shadows. Yes, I know the nameless terrors of which they dare not speak.
1: Yes, friends, it's time for the Signal Oil program, The Whistler, rated by independent research the most popular West Coast program. In gasoline, you know, it takes extra quality to go farther. And Signal is the famous Go Farther gasoline. So look for the Signal circle sign in yellow and black that identifies Signal service stations from Canada to Mexico. And now The Whistler's strange story. A woman's privilege.
0: In the drawing room of a palatial home in Newport hang a pair of priceless oil paintings, one of an Italian nobleman, the other his wife. The surfaces are cracked, the frames old and worm-eaten, but the colors are as fresh and brilliant as if they were painted yesterday. There's a strange connection between the paintings and a sordid, ugly scene in a New York police station not far from the East River. It was very late, and in the next room, a homicide lieutenant was grilling a suspect. The charge was murder.
2: Any luck?
3: Yeah, he's coming along.
2: Ready to get to him?
3: Give him 5 more minutes. The guy's ready to break now.
2: Huh. You know, I can't help feeling there's more to this than the guy's telling. Something that maybe even he doesn't know.
0: Yes, it was more than a simple murder. More than the homicide detail or anyone else would ever uncover. It was the story of a traveling art broker named John Winters, of a casual trip to the picturesque Italian seaport of Venice, of the unbelievable, stunning moment in his hotel room when a quiet little artist named Giulio Donati put $250,000 in the palm of his hand.
4: Well, Signor Winters, what do you think?
5: Well, it's pretty hard to believe, Donati.
4: But seeing is believing, eh? Tell me, what do you think it would bring on the American market?
5: I don't know. It's been so long since anything like this.
4: Ah, but you do know, Signor Winters. At this moment, your head is spinning with figures.
5: Well, after all...
4: Of course. So you will agree I'm giving it to you for almost nothing when I ask only $75,000.
5: $75,000 for an original Montaigne. I think you're being very reasonable.
4: Thank you, Signor.
5: Too reasonable.
4: Eh?
5: What's wrong with it?
4: Still skeptical, eh? You're very hard to convince, Signor Winters. Suppose I leave it with you for, say, 24 hours, so you can examine it closely.
5: You're pretty sure of yourself, Donati.
4: I would not have come to you if I weren't sure the painting would pass the inspection of an expert. Your reputation as a specialist on Montaigne is known all over the continent.
5: Yes, well, this is a Montaigne if I ever saw one, but $75,000, it's...
4: There will be many, Signor, who will say it's Mantegna's best work.
5: I'd agree with him. It is. What's funny about that?
4: You flatter me.
5: What?
4: You see, I painted it myself.
5: You what?
4: I wanted you to know that. It took me many months.
5: Wait a minute. You're telling me that you...
4: I painted it myself, Signor.
5: But the technique, the style...
4: They were difficult to master. The oil's hard to find. The aging process... Senor, it was hard work. But you see, it had its reward.
5: Is this the only one?
4: Oh, no, I completed a pair. The other was sent a week ago to a New York broker, a C.L. Brickley. I expect to hear from him tomorrow.
5: Does he know about this one?
4: Of course. I informed him in a confidential letter.
5: I should think you'd keep it under your hat. Forgery's a serious business.
4: Oh, please. They are not forgeries. I claim only to paint in the manner of Mantegna. I intended to pawn off a forgery. I wouldn't have been so frank.
5: But you know what's going to happen. This Brickley will peddle that picture as an original.
4: Senor, what you people do with my paintings is your own business. I'm an artist, not a forger. However, I think you will find me discreet enough. And now I must go. You may examine the picture as closely as you want, senor.
5: Where can I reach you?
4: My studio, 11 Plaza Franchetti.
5: Good.
4: Before noon, eh?
5: Right. Good day, Donati.
4: Good day.
6: Si, senor?
5: A long-distance operator. I want Mr. Wilkin Potter, person-to-person, Chatelain Hotel, Interlaken, Switzerland. Wait a minute, Potter. I'll tell you again. It's the McCoy, an original Montaigne.
7: He's pulling your leg. No one in his right mind would let a Montaigne go for $75,000.
5: I told you, he doesn't know what he's got.
7: The artist only produced 35 paintings in his life. They're all catalog winners. There's no such thing.
5: I saw it with my own eyes. Are you telling me I don't know a Montaigne when I see one? What about this Brickley? He bought the mate to it.
7: But, John, I just can't believe...
5: All right, Potter. If you don't want to advance me the money, there's plenty of others.
7: Don't do that. All right, John, it's a deal. Call me when you've closed and I'll wire the money.
5: Well, that's better. You'll hear from me in a couple of hours.
0: Well, John, Donati was right, wasn't he? Your mind is whirling with figures as you hang up the phone. Hurry across town toward the little shop in the Plaza Franchetti. Yes, there's over $250,000 in that specially built briefcase under your arm, provided that the three people in the world who know the truth are discreet. That's the only gamble, isn't it, John? You and Donati and Brickley, the New York broker. With three who know, there's always a chance one might talk. You turn a corner into the plaza, wondering if Brickley had thought of that one. The answer comes suddenly. A crowd is gathered at the front of Donati's shop.
5: Well, what's the matter? What happened here?
4: Keep back, please.
5: What is it, officer? What happened?
4: The proprietor of this shop, a Signor Donati, was shot.
5: This you, Potter?
7: Yes, John, go ahead.
5: Looks like the deal's off.
7: What happened?
5: We were a little late.
7: Brickley got there first, eh?
5: Yeah, Brickley got there first. Well, thanks for the offer, Potter, but I won't need the money now. I'm on my way to New York.
1: 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A gasoline that helps your motor run more efficiently naturally gives you more mileage, right? Which explains why we're so proud of the fact that Signal is the famous Go Farther gasoline. You see, those quick Signal starts save gasoline. 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Yes, it's these same features you want for extra driving pleasure that also give you extra mileage. That's why Signal says just check your speedometer for the best proof of gasoline quality. You'll find it's true. In gasoline, it takes extra quality to go farther. And Signal is the famous Go Farther gasoline. And now back to the Whistler.

0: It's only 3 days from Venice to New York by plane. But it seems a great deal longer, doesn't it, John? You try to concentrate on other things, but your mind keeps going back to your suitcase in the luggage compartment, to the masterful piece of forgery sewed in its lining that will bring at least $250,000 on the American market. Yes, Donati was clever, wasn't he, John? Too clever. And to you, at least, it's clear that this Brickley, whoever he is, knew that a clean deal could never be made if the secret of the forgery were shared. And that, of course, added up to Donati's murder. You have a surprise for Brickley, haven't you, John? But you know you have to be careful. On the afternoon of your arrival in New York, you walk down the corridor of an apartment building in the East 70s. Pause. Press a buzzer.
1: Yes?
2: I'm looking for Mr. C.L. Brickley.
1: Oh, what did you wish to see Mr. Brickley about?
2: A personal matter. Is he in?
1: Just what is it you're selling, Mr.?
2: Winters, John Winters. Well, I'm really not selling anything. I guess this suit does need pressing, but it's really not that bad, Miss...
1: Brickley.
2: Oh, his daughter?
1: I'm C.L. Brickley.
2: What?
1: Himself.
2: Well, a woman.
1: But a woman who isn't interested in a vacuum cleaner at the moment. Perhaps some other time, Mr. Winters.
2: All right, Miss Brickley. Have it your way. A friend of mine told me you had a picture or two that might interest me, and
1: I thought... Wait a minute. What kind of a picture?
2: I'm collecting Italian Renaissance.
1: You?
2: Honest, C.L., I've got 11 other suits. If I'd known I was calling on such a beautiful businessman...
1: I'm sorry, Mr. Winters. Please come in.
2: Shall I bring my vacuum cleaner? No charge for the demonstration.
1: I said I'm sorry. Come in. Please, sit down.
2: Thank you. Is this your place of business?
1: Yes. I'm a broker, Mr. Winters.
2: I see.
1: You mentioned Italian Renaissance. Just what did you have in mind?
2: Venetian school, in particular.
1: Oh. You know, of course, authentic Venetian things run a little high.
2: How high?
1: $300,000.
2: That's high enough. What is it?
1: A Mantegna.
2: Now, wait a minute.
1: Yes, I know it's hard to believe. It came to light during the war. I was very lucky.
2: You're positive it's authentic?
1: Do you want to see it?
2: No, that won't be necessary. Let me check my briefcase here.
1: I have the picture in my safe. I can get it out.
2: Just a minute. Yeah, here we are. How do you like this one?
1: Where did you get that?
2: Same place you got yours, Miss Brickley. Same artist, same convincing technique.
1: Who are you?
2: Winters. The name's Winters.
1: It's not what I mean. Where did you come from?
2: Don't worry about me, lady. I'm authentic. Let's stick to the Mantegnas,
1: All right, Mr. Winters. Just how many of these are floating around?
2: Two.
1: And how many know about the...
2: Forgery? Two. You and me. That is, since you took care of Donati.
1: That's a little crude.
2: All right, so you had it done. What's the difference? That still leaves two. You'd be smart enough not to give the hired help your reasons.
1: You've got it all figured out, haven't you?
2: That's water over the dam. Let's talk about the pictures. We're hooked with each other, you know that.
1: That might not be so bad, Mr. Winters.
2: I'd better make it John.
1: All right. John.
2: You know, we've got a lot to talk over, C.L.
1: Yes, I know.
2: But since you're not quite the kind of a guy I expected to meet, why don't we switch the conference to a nightclub?
1: I'd like that.
2: Okay, pick you up around 8?
1: Fine.
2: Oh, don't worry.
1: About what?
2: I'll wear another suit. One that's pressed.

0: You know, C.L., you don't dance at all like a stuffed shirt.
1: You like?
0: I like.
1: Tell me more.
0: Not at a business conference.
1: Oh, that again.
2: Ray Quigley. Why, darling, where have you been?
1: Hello, Mrs. Carlton. It's one of my clients.
0: Mm-hmm.
2: When am I going to see you, dear? It's been an age.
1: Well, I may have something to show you in a few days.
2: Good. Don't forget me, will you?
1: Don't worry.
0: Mrs. Carlton, you didn't tell me about her.
1: She has money, darling, but not the kind we're after.
0: Who does it boil down to?
1: They're pretty hard to find, you know. People who put out $500,000 for a pair of paintings. I put out a couple of feelers this evening before you arrived.
3: I beg your pardon, Miss Brickley.
2: Yes?
3: There's a call for you, a Mr. Gross.
2: Mr. Gross, what is...
0: Who's Mr. Gross?
2: He's one of the clients I told you about.
3: He said it was quite important, miss.
2: Yes, of course. Excuse me, John, I'll be right back.
4: She gives your hand a little squeeze as she turns to leave the floor. Floats past the row of ringside tables and out of the room. She is beautiful, isn't she, John? Slim, graceful. The satin of her evening gown clinging to her like a glistening white sheet. And for the moment, you forget everything else. The Montagnas, the $500,000, the wealthy clients, everything. Everything, that is, except that you're dealing with a killer who's as sure as you are that those paintings can never be sold as long as there are two minds in the world who know they're forgeries. If only she weren't so breathtaking, so beautiful.
1: What's on your mind, John?
0: Oh,
1: don't
0: I didn't
1: get
0: see
1: up.
0: You.
2: Miss me?
0: Naturally. What about Mr. Gross?
2: Oh, that was nothing.
0: You said he was a client. What's on his mind?
2: Oh, he's interested in Renaissance art, you know.
0: Good. He knows about the Montagnas?
2: More or less.
0: What do you mean, more or less?
2: I told him I had something that would interest him.
0: Make an appointment?
2: Yes. As I told him, I'd get in touch with him in a day or two.
1: Oh, let's forget about business for now, shall we? The music's so wonderful. And I do love to dance with you, John.
4: You wish the rain didn't affect you this way, that you could approach the whole thing with a clear head. But it's something you've never known before, really. The music, the vibrant, thrilling feeling that sweeps over you as you dance with her. Her warm, low voice in your ear. But no matter how much you tell yourself that business is business, the feeling's still there the next morning when you arrive at her apartment. You pause for a moment before you ring. Decide once again that nothing must stand in the way of the picture deal and the $500,000.
2: Well, hello, partner.
0: Partner?
1: Any objections?
0: Didn't know I'd made the grade.
1: Oh, you have, definitely.
0: Oh?
1: Come in. Got something to show you.
0: Thanks. I didn't expect to find you in a laboratory apron. What's going on? What's this?
1: My laboratory. I've been putting your Montaigne over the jumps.
0: Jumps?
1: I photographed it. Three ways. X-ray, ultraviolet, and infrared. The negative's over on the rack, drying.
0: Well.
1: Then I checked the colors with alcohol. The Noddy's a clever man.
0: Was.
1: If you insist.
0: Yes, Donati was a clever man. Don't you think you might have been a little hasty in letting him go?
1: Still accusing me,
0: I can add up a column of figures as well as the other guy.
2: All right, John, have it your way.
0: I guess you were smart, though. It was a sure bet with one picture. With two, it's a gamble, isn't it? More than that...
2: Let's not talk about that anymore.
0: I don't want to be cruel. Just practical. Cigarette?
2: Thanks.
0: Well, what's next on the program, beautiful? Mr. Gross?
2: I don't know, John.
0: What do you mean, you don't know? You're not getting cold feet, are you? You said he was interested.
2: Yes, I know, but
0: well,
2: I...
0: Well, that's good enough for me. If you don't want to see him, I will.
2: John, we've got to trust each other now. You know that.
0: Just make an appointment with that guy for me. I want to see him.
2: John, I don't know why I'm saying this. I've never said it before, but I...
0: What is it?
2: We could be awfully good friends.
0: Yeah, that's wonderful. I'm very flattered. I gotta be careful, though, you know, playing with dynamite.
2: John,
0: I'm talking about Donati. You did it once. You could do it again.
2: I'm talking about us and what good friends we could be.
0: We'll discuss that at length after you get the pictures.
2: The pictures? What for?
0: Wrap them up, darling. We're going down to the Pennsylvania station.
5: Yes, sir?
0: I want to check this package.
2: John, what are you doing?
0: Just a minute, Lorraine. Here you are, clerk. $10.
5: Ten? What do I do?
0: Just give me the claim check.
5: Okay. There you are.
0: Now watch. I tear it in half, see? Here, Lorraine, that's yours.
2: What are you doing?
5: Wait a minute, mister.
0: Put a note on the package, will you? You deliver it only when both halves of the claim check are presented. You get it?
5: But that's screwy. We don't
0: You want that $10?
5: Okay, mister, you're the boss.
0: Thanks. Come on, Lorraine.
1: You know, I think this is all pretty silly.
0: Maybe it is. I do a lot of silly things for $250,000. But don't get me wrong, Angel. I trust you like my own mother. I'll just trust you a lot more after you fix up that appointment for me with your friend, Mr. Gross. How soon can you make it?
2: Why, I don't know, John. I'm not sure.
0: Let me handle it, then. When can you get hold of him?
2: I'll call him tomorrow.
4: It isn't easy, is it, John? You leave her standing there in the station, fighting to get her out of your mind, your heart, knowing that you must never let her come between you and the business at hand, the appointment with Mr. Gross. The next evening, you go to her apartment, determined to see it through. As you walk down the hall, the door is open slightly. You hear her talking on the telephone. You stop still and listen.
2: No, there isn't going to be any deal, Mr. Gross. Forget I ever told you to come here at 11. It's off. Yes, I know what I told you, but that was before, and I... Well, it's different now. I'm changing my plans. Yes, that's right. It's got to be this way for the present. Right. Goodbye.
4: You stand there for a full minute thinking, then make up your mind. Two can play that kind of a game, can't they, John? And you know the one who wins is the one who gets there first.
2: Yes?
0: It's me, C.L., your partner.
1: Oh, John, come in. Where have you been all day? Why don't you call a guy?
0: I've been waiting to hear from you. Did you get hold of Gross?
2: Yes, he's not interested, John.
0: Funny. That looked like a sure thing, didn't it? Guy has money, crazy about Italian pictures.
2: Well, there'll be others.
0: Sure. Just take a little time, huh?
2: It'll be worth it.
0: I suppose it will.
2: How about a drink?
0: I've got the car outside. Nice night. I thought you might like to go for a drive.
2: Sounds wonderful.
0: Maybe over to Jersey, huh? Across the George Washington Bridge?
2: I'll get my coat. Only be a minute.
0: Oh, take your time. No hurry.
4: It doesn't take long, does it, John? Now that you've made up your mind to it, just a few miles of riding, talking idly, with the automatic hidden down beside you in the seat. Occasionally, you glance from the road at her beautiful face in the moonlight. That's something you'll never forget. That face, with the moonlight working magic with her hair. It even looked beautiful a half hour later, when you looked at it for the last time. Only then it was very still, with the quiet, wax-like beauty of death. An hour later, you have dropped the automatic into the river and you're back at her apartment. Both halves of the claim check in your pocket, going through the wastebasket next to the telephone.
0: Find the thing. Ah, here it is.
4: A little slip of paper with the name Gross and the telephone number.
6: Hello?
0: Mr. Gross?
6: He'll be back in a minute.
0: I'm calling for C.L. Brickley. Give Mr. Gross this message, will you?
6: Go ahead.
0: Miss Brickley says the appointment's on again. She changed her mind.
6: 11 o'clock at the apartment.
0: Right. 11 o'clock at the apartment.
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0: Yes, it was a long trail that finally ended in that police station near the East River. A trail that began in Venice with an artist who painted a pair of pictures in the manner of Montaigne and died because of them. Lieutenant Brady of Homicide has done his job now. The suspect has finally begun to crack.
1: Oh, stop it, will you? Stop it.
2: All right, I'll stop it. You ready to talk?
1: Yeah. Yeah, I'll talk.
2: Turn off the lights.
3: Right, Lieutenant.
2: All right. Let's have it, Mr. Gross.
1: The guy in Italy, Donati. I killed him for the Brickley dame.
2: Money?
1: Yeah.
2: What else? Why did she want him dead?
1: I don't know why. I didn't ask no questions. She sent me over to Italy to get him, and I did. When I got back, she called me and said there was one more job to do.
2: Money again, huh?
1: Yeah. But she called up the night I was supposed to bump the second guy and said the job was off. I went out, and when I got back, there was a message. It was on again.
2: Go on.
1: But I was to pick him up at her apartment at 11 o'clock. When I come by for him, he was waiting there in front of the apartment. Big as life.
2: So that's how you happened to murder John Winters.
1: That's it. I guess the Brickley dame changed her mind.

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The Whistler was produced by George W. Allen, with story by Brian Thorne, music by Wilbur Hatch, and was transmitted to our troops overseas by the Armed Forces Radio Service. This is Marvin Miller speaking for the Signal Oil Company.

0: I am the Whistler, and I know many things, for I walk by night. 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
1: Yes, friends, it's time for the Signal Oil program, The Whistler. 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And now the Whistler's strange story. The Blank Wall.
0: It was 5 o'clock, and the crowd in the locker room had slipped into the usual routine of easy chatter about wives and food and the thousand things that happen every day in a bank as busy as the Crane National. On one side, the men on the cleanup crew were getting into striped overalls with a night's work ahead of them. On the other, the guards and messengers were exchanging official navy blue bank uniforms for street clothes. To Walter Mason, though, it was a day of days. He didn't say much as he stood in front of the locker at the end of the row, half hoping the crowd would forget it and let him go his way in peace, yet wanting at the same time to stand up on a bench in the center of the room and shout it at the top of his lungs. As it turned out, however, he didn't have to make a decision. Charlie Bryson, another messenger, made it for him.
2: Wait a minute.
3: What's the matter, Charlie?
2: I just happened to think. Excuse me, Joe. All right. Quiet, everybody. Hold it a minute, will you? I almost forgot. This is Walter's big night.
4: Oh, Charlie, for the love of
2: Mike. Don't be bashful, Walt.
4: They don't care about that.
2: Not much they don't. You want to be nice to Walt from now on, fellas? He's liable to be the boss one of these days.
5: Oh,
2: I want you to know we think it's great, Walt.
4: Thanks, Charlie.
2: Thanks, fellas,
4: be? All of you. Out at the Crane place on Long Island.
3: Oh, soup and fish, huh?
4: Oh, yes.
2: You know, they say there are two sure roads to success. One of them is to be smart. The other is to marry the boss's daughter.
4: Yeah, but this isn't just
2: almost. Quite... We're going to keep our eye on you, Waller. 25 years as a messenger, isn't it?
4: Well, not quite.
2: And I'll bet they give you a great big shiny desk less than a month after your daughter marries young Crane.
3: You know, Walt, it's hard to believe Mrs. Crane will take this land down.
4: Yeah, what do you mean?
2: No doubt.
3: Oh, you know, Donald's picture in the paper with his society gal and that one. Naturally, Mama expected him to marry one of them.
4: Yes, but Donald had different ideas.
3: Oh, I know that. Only in a pinch, I still bet Mama tells young Crane what to do.
4: Wait now, you've got the kid all wrong. He's...
2: You know him very well, Walter.
4: Sure, he's clerking right here at the bank, isn't he? Working himself up from the bottom just like his father. What's wrong with that?
2: Well, Donald Crane isn't exactly working himself up.
4: Now, wait a minute. My daughter Kathy is going to marry Donald Crane. I'm happy about it, naturally. But not because he's part of that Long Island crowd. I'm happy because both Kathy and I think he's as fine a man as his father was. They don't come any better than that. That's all. So long, fellas.
2: Well...
4: Yeah, Charlie.
2: Good luck tonight.
4: Thanks. You know, Charlie, this is going to be the greatest moment in my life.
0: And you meant it, Walter. It's the most wonderful thing that ever happened. A party at the Crane home on Long Island, announcing Kathy's engagement to the son of Alfred Crane. And that's the missing part of the picture, Walter. It's 5 years now since Mr. Crane died. And you meant it when you told them he was the finest man you ever knew. That's why everything has to be perfect. Right down to the carnation in the lapel of your rented dinner jacket. And that's why, even though it costs $6, you ride out there in a taxi instead of the pre-war coupe in the garage at home. Yes, Walter, everything has to be right. Right.

0: Yes, sir?
1: My name is Mason.
0: I beg your pardon?
1: I said, my name is Mason. I'm Miss Mason's father. Would you mind taking my hat and coat?
0: Oh, of course. Let me help you.
1: Thank you.
0: I'm sorry, sir. It was quite a shock. I thought I recognized you.
1: It's nothing. It happens all the time.
0: I'll tell Mrs. Crane you're here.
1: Thank you.
2: That was strange, wasn't it, Walter? Something in the way the butler looked at you. The puzzled look in his eyes as he took your hat and coat, walked slowly out of the reception hall. And you can't put your finger on it. All you know is that there's an unsettled, nervous feeling inside you. That somehow the man has thrown you a little off balance. You try and forget it later in the ballroom. Yes, this is something to celebrate, isn't it, Walter? And Kathy is in seventh heaven.
3: You're not paying much attention to your partner. What's the matter, Dad?
1: Oh, it's nothing, Kathy.
3: There's nothing to be afraid of, darling.
1: What do you mean?
3: Forget you work at the bank, Daddy. These people are really very nice.
1: Oh, it's not that.
3: You're worried about something. I can always tell.
1: Why, it's just that I don't think it's right for you to go waltzing off with an old fogey like me while Don stands around with his hands in his pockets.
4: Do you mind, Mr. Mason?
1: Huh? Oh, Donald.
3: Oh, speak of the devil.
4: I'm just like my father. Can't stand competition.
1: You see, Kathy?
4: I'm only kidding. Matter of fact, Mother'd like to talk to you, Mr. Mason.
1: Oh, of course.
4: And it's about time you two got to know each other. You know, I want you to be as close to her as you were to Dad.
1: I hope so, Donald. Where is she?
4: In the library. Probably tapping her foot. And by the way, whatever she says, don't take it too seriously.
5: Please sit down, Mr. Mason.
1: Thank you, Mrs. Crane.
5: And Sharp.
6: Yes, ma'am.
5: Would you bring us some coffee, please?
6: Of course, ma'am.
5: I want you to know, Mr. Mason, how much I admire your daughter. She's a charming girl.
1: I'm very proud of Kathy.
5: You have a right to be. Donald worships her, of course.
1: I'm sure they'll be very happy.
5: I don't know quite how to say this, Mr. Mason. I'm afraid I'll have to put it a little bluntly.
1: What's that, Mrs. Crane?
5: I'm not entirely convinced it's going to work out. Donald and I have discussed it many times, but, of course, he's as stubborn as his father.
1: What are you talking about?
5: Hard to reason with young people at a time like this. I opposed the marriage from the very first, but Donald is going ahead in spite of me.
1: But I don't know what
5: you... Please, let me finish. I was forced to look at this thing rather coldly. I'd prefer to stop it now rather than see Donald do something he'd regret.
1: But wait, Mrs. Crane.
5: Mr. Mason, there's no point in disguising facts. You must know Donald's decision came as a shock to me. When I realized that thing was serious, I took it upon myself to investigate your background quite thoroughly.
1: You what?
5: I hired a private investigator. He's been working for 2 weeks.
1: And he found out what?
5: Nothing. Otherwise, I never would have gone through with this announcement party tonight. However, until the wedding, it's not too late. And I think it's only fair to warn you that there are still some questions unanswered. My investigator seems to have run into a blank wall. He could find nothing of your whereabouts or occupation prior to the time you came to work for my husband in 1922.
1: And what's all this got to do with Kathy and Donald?
5: Everything. People in my position of responsibility can't be too careful, Mr. Mason.
1: Oh, but they can, Mrs. Crane. I wish your husband were alive. I wish he could have sat in that chair over there and listened to you talk about
5: please,
1: the...
5: Please, Mr.
1: What
5: Mason.
1: What right have you to investigate me? What difference does it make where I was in 1922 or 1916 or any other time for that matter? You've taken a great deal upon yourself, Mrs. Crane. And if you want my frank opinion, I think your husband would have been shocked at your methods.
5: Mr. Mason. I'm sorry. Sharp.
6: I didn't mean to intrude, ma'am, but you're wanted on the telephone.
5: Thank you, Sharp. Pour Mr. Mason a cup of coffee. you'll excuse me, Mr. Mason.
1: Certainly.
0: Why didn't you tell her the truth, Billy?
1: Billy.
0: Billy Ford, Sing Sing, 1916 to 22. Charged manslaughter. And don't tell me I'm wrong. I was there.
1: Sharp. Roy Sharp.
0: It hit me between the eyes when you walked in tonight, but I wasn't sure until a minute ago. There's a reason for the blank wall the gumshoe ran into, isn't there?
1: I didn't try to fool anybody. I told Mr. Crane he helped me.
0: He's dead. And I'm afraid the old lady hasn't got his understanding heart. You know, Billy, as of 2 hours ago, I started believing in miracles again.
1: What do you mean?
0: I'm in a spot. I need $10,000 the worst way.
1: Oh, wait a minute, Roy.
0: You're going to get it for me.
1: $10,000? I can't
0: get... But you can. By tomorrow night at 10. Crescent Bar on 58 and 3rd. I'll be there.
1: But wait a minute.
7: Sharp.
0: Coming, ma'am.
1: Sharp. Wait a minute, Sharp.
0: I can't. The old lady's calling. But just remember to meet me tomorrow night, Billy, or some of those questions of hers won't be unanswered any longer.
8: With the prologue of The Blank Wall, the Signal Oil Company brings you another strange story by The Whistler. There were so many comments about the information I gave in last week's announcement, I'm going to repeat it tonight. As I stated, since the spring marks the 25th anniversary of the founding of Signal Oil Company, I looked up some facts which I thought would surprise you as much as they did me. And here they are. 25 years ago, here in Southern California, regular gasoline sold for 23 cents per gallon without any taxes. On the other hand, in 1940, regular gasoline sold for only 18 cents per gallon, and that price included taxes of 4.5 cents per gallon, which had gradually been added. So the price of the gasoline itself, without taxes, had actually gone down about one half. All right, now what about today's prices? Since 1940, items in the cost of living have climbed 53%, compared with an increase of only 13% in the retail price of gasoline. Get that. Since 1940, a 53% increase in the cost of living, compared with only 13% increase in the cost of gasoline. And I might add, the gallon of Signal that you buy today is a vastly superior product, the finest gasoline ever offered to motorists without extra cost. So when you drive into your Signal gasoline station and say, fill her up, remember you're not only getting the tops in gasoline quality, you're also getting one of the most remarkable values that your dollars still buy today. And now, back to the Whistler.

0: Well, Walter, after 25 years, the blank wall that separated Billy Ford, ex-convict, from Walter Mason, respectable citizen, has given way. It came at a terrible moment, didn't it, Walter? And you know that one word from Sharp will put an end to the marriage of your daughter Kathy and Donald Crane. You make an excuse to Mrs. Crane, leave the party early, arrive home before midnight, and spend 6 hours sitting in an easy chair in the living room thinking. The morning light is gray on the windows when you rise wearily, start to put on your working clothes. There's no other way, is there, Walter? Kathy's happiness comes first now. Sharp must have his money.
1: Well, good morning, Walter.
2: Not so good, Mr. Cromwell. I'm not feeling very well.
1: Too much party last night?
2: I'm not sure, but I was wondering, Mr. Cromwell, if I felt like going home this afternoon, would it
1: be... Certainly, Walter, I understand. You should have phoned this morning. It wasn't necessary to come in.
2: Well, I thought I'd be all right. Thanks, Mr. Cromwell.
3: Your savings account?
4: Oh, sure. I'll give you the balance in a minute. Let's see. Melford, Manning, Mason. Now, here we are. You're a rich man, Walter. You've got exactly $3,206.18.
2: $3,200. Thanks, Jim. Thanks a lot. Charlie, I don't know how to ask you this exactly.
5: What is it, Walt? You in some kind of trouble?
2: Charlie, how much have you got in the bank?
5: Huh? My savings?
2: Yes, I know it isn't a nice thing to ask.
5: Skip it. It's no secret, but it's no fortune either. About 2,000 bucks.
2: 2,000. And I know I couldn't ask you for all of it.
5: What? I should say you couldn't. The old lady'd wring my neck.
2: How much could you let me have, Charlie? You know I'd pay it back.
5: Huh? Oh, sure. Gosh, Walter, you're my best friend. I'd do anything for you. Only this
2: it's
5: money...
2: It's all right. Forget it, huh?
5: But, Walt, there must be something I can
2: do. No, there isn't, Charlie. Just don't mention this to anyone. Please don't. Well, what do you think?
6: I don't know. The car shows care, all right.
2: I bought it from the original owner, and the motor's had a complete overhaul.
6: Yeah, I know. Well, I guess it's worth five bills.
2: Only $500 for
6: the
2: a car?
6: The war's over, pal. Take it or leave it.
7: Selling your stamps. But, Mr. Mason, you've spent years...
2: I know you're the one person who'll give me a fair price.
7: Mr. Mason, a fair price? How can I put a price on anything like your connection?
2: That's very nice of you, Arnold, but it's been taking up too much of my time lately, and I've decided to quit.
7: Oh, I cannot believe that. You'll drop out of the society completely. Oh, no. What has happened? 25 years is a long time to sort...
2: Please, Arnold, I've made up my mind. How much? What is the collection worth?
7: If I may suggest, Mr. Mason, I would prefer to give you the money in the form of a loan. That way, I could keep your stamps here for a while, altogether, in case you change your mind.
2: You're a very unusual man, Arnold.
7: Oh, it is business, Mr. Mason, business. I just don't want to lose a good customer.
2: I know better than that. All right, Mr. Businessman. How much of a loan can you make on it?
7: $1,000? Would that help?
2: A thousand? For a little collection like... Arnold, it's a tragedy how few of us ever know our real friends.
0: You add it up, Walter, after leaving Arnold's tiny shop. Add up every cent you were able to raise. It comes to a little over 6,000. Not what Sharp asked for, but you'll have to agree. Have to be satisfied because there's no one else you can turn to. That night at 10 o'clock, you enter the Crescent Bar. He's already there waiting, an empty cocktail glass on the table in front of him.
8: Well, hello, Billy.
2: Please, Sharp.
8: Huh? All right. Sit down, Walter. It doesn't time to pay for the drinks. What do you have?
9: I don't care for anything.
8: Well, it's all right, too. But let's get to it. Did you bring the money with you?
9: I want to talk to you about it first.
8: No use talking about it. I just want to see it.
9: I can only raise $6,200.
8: I asked for $10,000. I thought I made it clear.
9: It's the best I can do, Sharp. You don't know how much trouble it was.
8: I don't care about that. I told you it had to be $10,000. I meant it. I have my troubles, too, Billy.
9: Oh, there's nothing more I can do.
8: Well, that's where you're wrong.
9: I don't understand.
8: Maybe I shouldn't make it so easy for you. But we can get that money another way.
9: If you're suggesting
8: I'm not suggesting anything, Billy. I'm telling you what you're going to do. I've looked into your job at the bank.
9: What about my job?
8: It includes some interesting responsibilities for an ex-con.
9: The people I work for have faith in me, if that's what you mean.
8: I'm surprised the bonding company slipped up so badly.
9: I'm not covered by a bond.
8: Oh?
9: Alfred Crane was alive when I got out. He was decent enough to give me a chance.
8: Bless him, Billy, bless him. It gives you another chance now.
9: I don't think so.
8: I do. I understand you'll be carrying a batch of negotiable securities tomorrow morning.
9: What of it?
8: You're taking them to the Lincoln Investment Company at 10:30, right?
9: I know what you're thinking, Roy. It's no go. I'd rather they found out about me.
8: You're bluffing, friend. That kid of yours means more to you than anything in the world.
9: You've got it all figured out, haven't you?
8: I've got you figured out. That's why I'm so sure you'll cooperate tomorrow when you take that morning stroll.
0: It doesn't seem real, does it, Walter? You wander home in a daze, and there's another sleepless night, while you tell yourself over and over that this thing can't be happening after all these years of peace. The next morning you arrive late at the bank, still dazed, shaky, wondering what will happen when you set out for the investment company, and Roy Sharp walks up to you on the street. But you don't have to wonder long, Walter. Mr. Cromwell settles it all as you come in.
1: Walter, we didn't expect you.
9: Huh? Oh, sure, Mr. Cromwell. I'm feeling better.
1: Charlie Bryson figured you needed a little rest. He took over for you.
9: Took over?
1: Well, those securities for Lincoln Investment. He's going to deliver them.
9: What? Oh, but he doesn't have to do that. I'm perfectly able, Mr. Cromwell. I'll go tell Charlie.
0: And suddenly you realize, Walter, how impossible the whole situation is. The phony holdup, the inevitable questions, and then Sharp coming back to you with another proposition, and another. You're certain of one thing. If Sharp were to see your friend Charlie carrying that satchel in your place, he'd never dare go through with a robbery. Instead, he'd go straight to Mrs. Crane with the whole story. And that doesn't matter anymore, does it, Walter? Because you've made a decision. An important one.
9: Hello, Kathy.
10: Dad, what are you doing home?
9: I have something to tell you, dear, and there isn't much time. Sit down here, right next to me.
10: What is it, Dad? What's happened?
9: Kathy, you remember that young man I used to tell you about? Billy Ford.
10: The one who went to prison?
9: That's right. He was a nice kid, Kathy. Had some tough breaks, got into trouble, did 5 years in Sing Sing.
10: I remember, but... Dad. You thought a lot of him. He died a long time ago, didn't he?
9: I thought he did.
10: What do you mean?
9: Kathy, I'm Billy Ford.
10: I used to wonder about that. Why are you telling me?
9: Because I'm afraid everyone's going to know.
10: Who is it, Dad?
9: Mrs. Crane's butler, Roy Sharp.
10: Oh, I see.
9: Where are you going?
10: Dad, believe me, this doesn't make any difference between us, but I want to be honest with Don now, while he has a chance to change his mind.
9: I'm sorry, Kathy.
10: Please, darling. It's all right.
9: I'll go with you.
10: No. No, I'd rather face them alone.
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1: And you sit alone in the living room, exhausted, numb, filled with a black kind of despair that blots out everything else. Yes, Kathy's gone to tell the man she loves. Her father was a criminal, an ex-convict. There was no other way. The terrible coincidence that placed you and Roy Sharp at the same party ended all hope. Yes, at that moment, the blank wall was breached, and Billy Ford and Walter Mason became one and the same man. You find yourself staring at the black butt of your .38 revolver lying on the living room table, the gun you would have carried this morning if Charlie Bryson hadn't taken your place. At one point, you start to reach for it and decide that's never the answer. You aren't conscious of time, but it's past noon when you decide it wasn't fair to let Kathy face them alone. And an hour later, you walk into the library of the Crane home on Long Island. As you expected, Mrs. Crane is terribly upset.
2: I told you so, Donald. I suspected that man from the first.
3: Now, wait a minute, Mother.
2: Really, Mrs. Crane? It won't do any good
4: to us. Please, Catherine, you don't understand. They'll pounce on this like a flock of vultures. The papers, the tabloids, everyone.
3: Just a minute. Maybe I
2: Dad.
3: Can... I'm sorry, Kathy. It wasn't fair of me to...
2: Wait a minute, Dad.
3: What's the matter?
2: Donald, show him the paper.
5: Sure. Here you are, Mr. Mason.
3: Attempted robbery. Broad daylight.
2: It's the butler here, Dad. He was killed this morning in a gunfight on Broad Street.
5: He tried to rob one of the messengers from the bank.
3: Sharp. Killed. Gunfight. Wait a minute. Charlie Bryson. What about Charlie?
2: Charlie?
3: The messenger. He was the one who...
4: I'll get it.
3: Roy Sharp. Then he didn't...
5: No, Mr. Mason. He didn't.
3: You...
2: Yes.
3: You know.
5: She told me.
3: And your mother?
5: Oh. All she knows is...
4: It's for you,
5: what
4: Mr.
5: she reads
4: Mr.
5: in the
4: Mason.
5: Papers.
4: Charlie, somebody.
3: Charlie? Oh, thanks. Yes, Charlie. Are you all right?
6: All right. I'm a hero. Reward money and everything. I couldn't wait to call you, Walt.
3: Oh?
6: About that money. If you still need it, brother, I've got it.
3: No, Charlie. Thanks, but everything's all right now.

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The Whistler was produced by George W. Allen with music by Wilbur Hatch and was transmitted to our troops overseas by the Armed Forces Radio Service. 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
0: The man stood at the railing of the Jefferson Bridge, looking over the rail, hesitant, undecided. In a way, it was a foolish move, but on the other hand, he didn't know. He finally made up his mind, put his foot on the rail, and then stopped suddenly at the sound of steps.
2: Oh. Good evening, officer.
3: What's the matter, buddy?
2: Nothing. I was just looking at the view.
3: Thought you might be planning something foolish.
2: Whatever gave you that idea?
3: Well, it's been done before, not far from this spot. I'd better be getting on.
4: So long.
2: So long.
0: A half minute later, he made up his mind. Disappeared over the side. It was a good gamble. The hat he'd seen on the ground near the bridge timbers was nearly new. He smiled to himself, started to try it on, and then saw something that stopped him in his tracks, frozen. Not 6 feet away was the battered body of a man, sprawled on the ground near one of the bridge stanchions. He paused for a minute, thinking, and then moved quickly to the body and searched the pockets. He wasn't lucky this time. There was no money, no identification, not even a pocket handkerchief. And then as he fumbled for a name tag inside the hat, he discovered something else. Stuck under the sweatband was a slim, black-covered checkbook. He just had time to stuff it in his pocket when the sound of steps on the bridge above told him the strolling officer had returned. There was only one thing to do now, call the officer, and he did it. After a brief examination...
3: Can't figure it out. Not a mark of identification on him. Nothing in his pockets. You didn't touch him, did you?
2: Oh, I know better than that.
3: Yeah?
2: Yeah, I climbed down here after that hat there.
3: I see.
2: Is it, suicide?
3: Not in my book. He didn't get battered up this bad jumping off any bridge.
2: Huh. We can't do anything for him now. I guess that's, up to the next of kin.
3: If we ever find out who the guy is. A lot of them end up with a blank tag on their big toe, you know. Well, I better call in. You stick around, buddy. They may want to ask you some questions.
0: And that's how it began, Ted, with a dead man and a checkbook. Later, when you're alone, you examine it closely. Find it's a standard one in a local bank, with 7 stubs showing large withdrawals. And your heart almost stops. It's a windfall, Ted. The stub shows a balance of over $104,000. Your head begins to spin. It's staggering, isn't it, Ted? You wonder what'll happen if the dead man goes unidentified. The strange man who carried his checkbook in the sweatband of his hat, who bothered to keep check stubs with a bank balance of more than $100,000. If you can learn who he is, learn how to forge his signature. You try to stop thinking about it. Try to force it from your mind. But it keeps coming back again and again. Even while you answer more questions during the inquest at the coroner's office, that figure, $104,000, keeps lighting up in your brain over and over again like a neon sign. If the man's unidentified, Ted, if you can find a copy of his signature, $104,000.
5: You, sir.
2: Huh? Oh, yes, Mr. Coroner.
5: The inquest is over. You can go now. Your name is...
2: Ted Locarno.
5: Ted Locarno. Okay. Police know how to get in touch with you. We'll call you again if we need you. Nothing more we can do now.
2: You mean you've found who he is?
5: Nope. Worse yet, there's no way to trace him. Of course, these things take time, you know. Sometimes a few days, sometimes a week or a month before somebody misses a man and checks with us.
2: Then, what's the verdict?
5: The usual. Victim unidentified, death at hands of person or persons unknown. Tough, huh?
2: Yeah. Tough.
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0: Yes, Ted. It began with the dead man you found under the Jefferson Bridge with a checkbook in his hatband. A man lying now on a slab in the morgue, unidentified. It's a windfall, Ted, if you can find out who he is and get a copy of his signature. You sit alone in your hotel room after the inquest, going over the stubs in the book. There are seven of them. Payments to a jewelry firm, a dress shop, several to cash. But the one that interests you is the bottom one. $350 to the Briarcliff Apartments. Next morning, freshly shaven, wearing a clean shirt, your suit carefully pressed, you enter the Briarcliff Apartments. The manager is a little startled when you tell him you're an OPA investigator and want to go over his records. It doesn't take long to discover a $350 apartment. There's only one.
1: I'm sorry, I don't have things quite up to date, Mr. Anderson.
2: Don't worry about it. Everything seems to be in order. This schedule covers the whole building?
1: Yes, that's right. Our apartments run 220 and 280, except this one, of course.
2: $350. What does this cover?
1: Here, the penthouse.
2: Oh, I see. Who lives there?
1: Miss Harriet Stark.
2: Uh-huh. Oh, apparently you haven't received a payment from her this month.
1: Oh, I'm afraid not. She's a little behind this month.
2: Oh, well, it doesn't make any difference. Thank you very much. I'd better be getting along now.
3: How do you do?
2: Miss Stark?
3: That's right.
2: My name is Anderson, OPA. Mind if I come in?
3: Not at all.
2: I'll come right to the point, Miss Stark. We have reason to believe the rents in this building are over schedule. I understand that you're paying $350.
3: That's right.
2: Do you have any evidence of those payments, canceled checks and so on?
3: I think so. Sit down, won't you?
2: No, thank you. I better not. I can only stay a minute.
3: I just happen to have this check for the current month's rent. I intended to drop it off at the manager's office. Here you are.
2: Edward Reese. I see. If you don't mind, I'll take it along. It'll be returned to you, of course.
3: Wait a minute.
2: Yes?
3: Don't go.
2: Oh, I'm sorry. I'm in a hurry, and I...
3: Well, I wouldn't be in too big a hurry if I were you.
2: No?
3: No. You see, I want you to tell me why you really came here. I happen to know that 350 is official schedule for this apartment because I've checked it myself. Now, do you want to let your hair down, or shall I call the OPA office?
2: You're doing pretty well. Why don't you go on?
3: You're a blackmailer, aren't you? You're the man Edward was afraid of.
2: Edward Reese?
3: Who else?
2: He was afraid of a blackmailer, huh? Why?
3: Suppose you tell me.
2: I don't know the answer to that one, but he had a good reason to be afraid. You see, Edward Reese is dead.
3: Dead?
2: Yes, I found his body night before last under the Jefferson Bridge. It's down at the morgue now, unidentified.
3: Well, I guess it's up to me to call them.
2: Oh, wait a minute. Don't do anything rash.
3: What do you mean?
2: I had a good reason for coming here, Miss Stark.
3: Did you?
2: You seem to have done pretty well up to now. Where do you go from here?
3: I don't see what that has to do with you.
2: You didn't answer the question. What happens now that Reese is dead? Do you check out, forget it, or do you take a look to see if there are any more... golden eggs around.
3: Look, mister.
2: Locarno. Ted Locarno. Before you go any further, take a look at this. Edward Reese's checkbook. I found it in his hat under the bridge. There's a balance of $104,000 in the account. And nobody knows that he's dead. Does that suggest anything to you?
3: I don't know. We couldn't get away with anything like this.
2: Thanks, baby. You just passed the exam. Only one thing bothers you, doesn't it? Can we get away with it?
3: I don't know.
2: Answer that one, will you? Can we get away with it? That's all that matters to you now, isn't it?
3: Yes. That's all that matters.
2: Good. Ah, let me see that check again. Edward Reese. Standard Spencerian. Probably picked it up in the fifth grade and never changed it. I'll have that signature down cold in 24 hours.
3: You're pretty sure of yourself.
2: Well, that needs a little practice.
3: Sure. But how about that body in the morgue? What if someone identifies it?
2: So it's a gamble. I don't know about you, but with a payoff like that, I'll take a flyer. We hold off a few days. If no one tags him, we go move in. It's as simple as that.
3: Is it?
2: Now, what's bothering you?
3: Oh, I'm just wondering.
2: I know. You're wondering what's to prevent you from learning to forge that signature and draw checks on the account yourself.
3: Maybe.
2: Well, there's only one thing. That's me. This is a two-way deal, baby. Let's have that understood right now. Okay?
3: Okay.
0: Yes, Ted, you need each other. But there's plenty to share. $104,000. You spend all that night practicing the signature. Over and over you write the name Edward Reese. 10 times, 100, 1,000. By morning you can sign the name as if it were your own. And with a little luck, it might as well be. You leave your room and buy a newspaper. Scan it hungrily as you gulp your coffee. On page 6 in the lower right column, you find an obscure item that almost knocks you over. You can't wait to get to Harriet. Let her read it, too.
3: The battered body found beneath the Jefferson Bridge was identified last night by Mrs. Rosa Montalvo. Oh.
2: Read on.
3: Rosa Montalvo, who told police it was that of her husband, Jerry. Ted, they think Reese is Montalvo.
2: Yeah, that makes everything perfect. It's clear sailing now, and we can take our time.
3: Edward won't be missed for weeks, Ted. He never let people know when he came to the city.
2: Yeah, there's one thing, his bank statements. Is there anyone they go
3: to? No, it's a separate account. The statements are sent to a post office box. I have the key. Mister, all you have to do now is start writing checks. The desk's right over there.
2: Oh, wait a minute. It's not that easy. We're not breaking into a piggy bank.
3: I thought you said yourself they think he's alive.
2: Oh, look, sweetheart, you don't just walk into a bank and try to cash a check for $10,000. The teller would jump out of his cage.
3: But...
2: it's a business of transferring credit from one account to another. We gotta work for this, baby. Set up phony corporations, letterheads, statements, invoices, right down the line.
3: You seem to know your business.
2: They call me the bright boy who never got a break. I got one now.
3: Well, what's our next move?
2: Well, we'll need some cash to get things started. How much you got on hand?
3: Not much.
2: The check stubs say different.
3: I live well. It goes fast.
2: Oh. How much is not much?
3: About $85.
2: Yeah, you do live well. All right, we'll have to take a chance. You think the bank would hold still if you tried to cash one of Reese's checks for a grand?
3: I don't know. I've never...
2: Well, you'll know tomorrow. It's a gamble, but we got to try. Meanwhile, I can use about 20 of that 85 bucks of yours. How about it?
3: Okay. Until tomorrow.
0: Even thousand, eh?
3: That's right.
0: Excuse me a moment, Miss Stark. I'll have to speak to the cashier.
4: Yes, Austin?
0: Miss Stark over there. She wants to cash this, sir.
4: Miss Stark? Oh, yes. Well, Reese's account is good for him.
0: Then it's all right?
4: I think so. Here, I'll initial it.
0: Thank you, sir.
3: I see what you mean about cashing checks. I thought I'd die in there.
2: You did beautifully, Angel. And it's the last time you'll have to worry about it. We'll be in business within a week. See, it's like I told you last week, baby. We're in business. It wasn't easy. Establishing identity in a bank is a neat trick, but I made it.
3: Ted, you're wonderful.
2: Yeah, 3 dummy corporations. All of them are you and me. E.C., look at this. E.C. Layton Jewelry Company, $700. Malcolm Dittmar Furrier, $1,250. Atkins Brothers, $920. Not bad, huh?
3: I wish I was actually getting some of those things.
2: Oh, honey, once we got all that dough spread around on these accounts, we can get it out and skip before anybody here begins to wonder about Edward Reese.
3: Well, it can't be soon enough for me.
2: Oh, now, don't get anxious, sweetheart. We're doing great. In another week, we'll really begin to cash in. You expecting anybody?
3: Relax, I'll get rid of them. Yes?
1: Excuse me, ma'am, but I'm from the Mary Ann Flower Shop.
3: Oh, yes. The flowers.
1: We hate to trouble you, but there's a considerable balance that hasn't been taken care of, and Mary Ann thought that you'd want it called
3: well,
1: to your
3: of course.
1: Attention.
3: How much is it?
1: $69.
3: Just a minute. Oh, Edward.
2: Yeah.
3: Write the gentleman a check, will you, darling?
2: Oh, can't they send a bill?
3: Please, darling. I forgot to give it to you, and they've been very patient as it is. It's only $69. Pretty, please.
2: Okay, sweetheart, save that talk for something expensive. Go get my pen.
3: Yes, dear.
2: They think it grows on trees.
1: Yes. Well, I suppose it does for some people, sir.
2: Yeah, I suppose it does.
0: Yes, Ted, it does grow on trees, at least for you and Harriet. Everything's going smoothly so far, perfect. You're able to relax, to feel more sure of yourself. It's almost as if you are Edward Reese, not only because of the money, but a growing interest in Harriet. She's an exciting girl, isn't she, Ted? Very exciting. Perhaps that's why you're thinking so much about your appearance lately. Why you walk into a clothing store near the end of the week and get fitted for a new suit. The clerk is gone for some time after you make your purchase. You're standing in front of the mirror when he comes back, embarrassed and apologetic.
5: Mr. Locarno, I'm terribly sorry, but the check this Mr. Reese gave you, it's...
2: Oh, what's the matter with it?
5: Well, just as a matter of routine, of course, we called the bank, and I'm afraid your friend hasn't sufficient funds to cover it.
2: What?
5: I hope it's only a mistake, sir, that you know him well enough.
2: Oh, yes, I know him well enough. And I'd better go and see him right away. What did you do with it, Harriet? Where's the money?
3: I tell you, I don't know anything about it.
2: Over $80,000 left in that account, and they couldn't cover a check for $200. That wasn't smart, baby, not at all.
3: I don't know what you're talking about.
2: No? Now, why the suitcase? When people start packing, they're going somewhere.
3: Well, I was nervous about staying here, Ted. This apartment makes me nervous.
2: You couldn't wait. You got anxious.
3: No,
2: you
3: Ted.
2: You never stopped figuring it from the first day I walked in here. You could practice that signature, too.
3: Ted, please,
2: it's no go, baby. I won't be played for a sucker. It's more than the money.
3: Ted.
2: You had me hooked all the way. But that's over. And so are you, sweetheart.
3: No.
2: So are you.
3: Ted, no!
0: You stand there for a moment looking down at her like a man in a nightmare. The red rage in your mind slowly subsiding, leaving you free to think. And you have to think fast, Ted. You got that money somehow. You're sure of it. It's here in the apartment somewhere. You go through the half-packed suitcase first, and then tear a room apart, searching frantically. You've almost combed the apartment when... The door. Someone's at the door. You walk quickly through the kitchen to the trade entrance, let yourself out cautiously, glance down the corridor to the front door. The little man from Mary Ann's flower shop is standing there patiently. You slip around the corner, down the fire stairs, and out of the building. 20 minutes later, you're entering the dingy lobby of your hotel. The man at the desk looks up nervously. And a moment later, you know why. When a plain clothesman moves up quickly.
6: Ted Locarno?
2: Yes?
6: They want to talk to you down at headquarters.
2: Well, what's the matter? I haven't...
6: Just routine. Some questions about that guy you found under the bridge. They've arrested a suspect.
2: Oh. Oh, well, look, do they have to talk to me? I've got an appointment.
6: It won't take long, buddy.
2: But I've told them all I know.
6: They want to hear it again.
2: Okay, but let's make it quick, huh?
6: I got a car right outside. The whole thing shouldn't take more than an hour.
0: You're still all right, Ted. That is, if you can talk to the police quickly, answer their questions and be on your way. As you ride across town in the police car, you hope that the little man from the flower shop didn't get into Harriet's apartment or raise any kind of fuss. At headquarters, the lieutenant in charge is almost apologetic. You run through the story, telling it exactly the way you did the first time. The lieutenant seems satisfied.
4: You didn't move the body or touch anything, Locarno.
2: Not a thing. I know better than that.
4: Just called the officer on the beat, is that it?
2: Right.
4: That seems to cover it all. You see, we didn't have much to go on in this case. Yes, Sergeant?
7: Mr.
6: still haven't been able to talk to the stock dame. We've called, and Conway's been over to her apartment twice. She's not at home.
4: We've got to talk to her, Sergeant. Break into the apartment if you have to. Bring her in.
6: Okay.
2: Well, I guess I can be running along, huh, Lieutenant?
4: Just one more thing, Locarno. There's a stenographer in the next room here. Would you mind repeating the story to her?
7: The Whistler will return in just a moment with a strange ending to tonight's story. Right now, however, I'd like to say a word about the current trend back to good old-fashioned value in buying. Frankly, we at Signal are delighted to see this. After all, Signal gasoline, the famous Go Farther gasoline, has long been the choice of drivers who appreciate extra value, and for two good reasons. One, of course, is Signal's good mileage. And number two is the thing which makes that good mileage possible. Signal's superior performance. Here's what I mean. In order to put that thrilling knock-free power back of your accelerator, Signal gasoline has to help your motor run more efficiently. And when your motor runs more efficiently, naturally you enjoy extra mileage. So you see, mileage is the result of the same features a gasoline must have to give you superior performance. That's why Signal says, in gasoline, it takes extra quality to go farther. And remember, Signal is the famous Go Farther gasoline. And now, back to the Whistler.
0: So you have to fight it through for another 5 minutes, Ted. And a police station is the last place in the world you'd choose right now, with a picture of Harriet lying dead in her apartment still fresh in your mind. It's too bad, isn't it, Ted? Everything would have been so different if she hadn't insisted on taking it all. The untapped balance in Edward Reese's fabulous checkbook would have bought the world for both of you. But you have to forget that now. Concentrate on the matter at hand. Tell your story and get out of the police station before the lieutenant's men break into the apartment. Before anything develops that will link you to the murder of Harriet Stark. You follow the lieutenant to the door of the stenographer's office.
4: Only take you a minute, Locarno.
1: Mary Ann
2: Flower. Oh, wait, Lieutenant.
8: Mary Ann Flower Shop.
1: That's right. When I read all about Mr. Reese in the papers, I went right up to Miss Stark's apartment. Nobody answered. So I thought I'd come down here and take it up directly with Mr. Reese.
8: Well, I'm sorry. You can't see Mr.
2: Reese. Oh, she's busy, Lieutenant. I'll come back.
4: This guy isn't important.
2: No, later.
4: Look, I tell you, it's all right. That guy isn't a witness. He's just been pestering us to let him talk to Edward Reese.
2: Reese?
4: Yeah, he's the suspect I told you about. Knocked off that guy you found under the bridge.
2: You've arrested him? You've got Reese here?
4: In the tank. And we've got all we need to hang him.
2: But I...
1: You haven't heard the last of me, young lady. I'll get to Mr. Reese. Might seem small to you people, but when a $69 check bounces, it means a great deal to Mary Ann Flores. And believe me... Why, Mr. Reese, hello. I've been begging them to let me see you.
4: Huh?
1: Did I say something wrong? Why are you looking at Mr. Reese?
2: The man's made a mistake, Lieutenant. You know my name is Locarno.
1: You were there that night in the apartment. Here, I have the check you signed, Edward Reese.
4: Let's see that check.
1: Of course.
4: He signed this?
2: Now, wait a minute.
4: How long has this been going on, Locarno?
2: I tell you, I don't know anything about it.
4: No?
1: Now, just a minute, Lieutenant. I'm not going to stand here and have someone tell me I'm lying. He was in Miss Stark's apartment that night. He wrote this check.
4: He did, huh? Well, what's wrong, Locarno? You look a little pale. Ever take a crack at forgery before, Locarno? You know, I'd have given you credit for more sense. How did you figure to get away with it? Reese would get wise the minute he saw his bank statement.
2: Reese is dead. He's the guy I found under the bridge.
4: Don't you read the papers. The guy's name was Montalvo. His wife identified him.
2: She made a mistake.
4: We checked it. It's Montalvo right down to his bridge work. He'd been blackmailing Reese for months.
2: Wait a minute. You mean
4: he... Sure. Reese got fed up with blackmail and killed Montalvo. We picked Reese up last night after he cleaned out his bank account and tried to get out of the country.
2: The bank account? Then that's what happened to it.
4: He was a clumsy operator, too, Locarno.
2: Huh?
4: Yeah.
6: Reese made as big a mistake as you did. He left his hat at the scene of the crime.

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Featured in tonight's story were Frank Lovejoy and Francis Chaney. The Whistler was produced by George W. Allen with music by Wilbur Hatch, story by Joel Malone and Harold Swanton, and was transmitted to our troops overseas by the Armed Forces Radio Service. This is Marvin Miller speaking for the Signal Oil Company. 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

You have just heard a quad play from the old-time radio series, The Whistler, here on Audio Theater. Tonight's titles were Seven Steps to Murder, A Woman's Privilege, The Blank Wall, and Windfall. This set of shows aired on the evenings of February 3rd, 17th, March 31st, and May 5th, 1947. Tune in next Thursday evening, same time, same place, for another set of thrilling and awesome thriller shows here on Audio Theater. This is your host, Keith, saying thanks for listening. Until then, have a good one.

0: Come in. Welcome. I'm E.G. Marshall. Have you ever noticed, passing a man walking his dog in the street, how much they resemble each other? If you haven't, take a look next time. Somehow the leash becomes a sort of umbilical cord that establishes them as kin. I don't always find the same thing with women, perhaps because I don't always get as far as the other end of the leash. But men, it may be only my fancy. On the other hand, this fancy, in a way, is what this story is about.
1: Hey, whiskey boy, what's the matter? Oh, you, Bishop.
2: It's about time you got here, Bo.
1: I came as fast as I could. Never quite as quick as you, old long nose, always sniffing in the wind.
3: Chadsworth, what the devil's the matter with this flea-bitten hound?
4: Smarter than humans, the dog often is, sir. I'm sorry to bring these tidings, but the squire is...
1: not dead. My God, wouldn't you know that Whiskey would be the first to know? Or would he? Who was with him last, Chad?
4: Mr. Bishop.
1: By heaven, Bishop, you'd better hope two things.
2: What, my loving brother?
1: That father died naturally and that you are not his sole heir.
2: And if I should be?
1: We'll take that up, brother, when we get to it.
0: Our mystery drama, Every Dog Has His Day, was written especially for the Mystery Theater by Ian Martin and stars Court Benson. It is sponsored in part by Contac, the 12-hour cold capsule, and Buick Motor Division. I'll be back shortly with Act One. Rokesby Hall is long gone now. Even in the last century, or at least the latter half of it, the great Georgian mansion had fallen into ruin and decay. The broad latticed windows with their diamond-shaped panes broken, the cagework of the upper stories dirty and dilapidated, the somber, lifeless avenue that swept from the coach road under the giant elms to the hall itself, overgrown and choked with weeds. Before the Civil War, it had been one of Virginia's proudest landmarks, till the death of the old squire's wife.
4: You might say I came with the foundations of old Rokesby Hall, for on the death of his father, the squire left England behind him and took his new bride to the Americas, and built this magnificent old house to welcome her here. Those were the days. Never a one without the carriages passing by and the gentry leaving their cards. The balls, the hunting breakfasts, all the society of the New World. I opened that front door for and welcomed in to meet and socialize with the squire and his lovely bride. But with her ladyship's death, it all changed. I remember the night she was buried as well as my own name.
5: Chadsworth, my light has gone out. Pour yourself a brandy and join me.
4: Oh, me, sir?
5: Oh, God's wounds, man. You're closer to me than all my family.
4: You have your sons?
5: My sons. Neither of whom could quite break off their own affairs to mourn their mother's death. Bishop? Since his province is the field of business, bartering, buying, and selling. And Beauregard, too busy with wine, women, and nothing.

0: the debts, which I am heartily sick of paying. Pour that brandy, damn it. At least I won't drink alone.
1: Yes, very well, sir.
0: Now that the gout has hobbled me, demmy if I have a friend left. Saving yourself an old whiskey. Best dog I ever had. The only one left now that I've put by the horses, eh, whiskey boy? By my eyes, Chadworth, he has more love and thought for me than either of those ungrateful pups I wept. As of you. Oh, here's looking at you.
1: To your very good health, sir.
0: I doubt if I have much of that left.
1: Well, Squire Rokesby, what is it?
0: On the sideboard, pill, little white pill.
1: You didn't tell me that Dr. Summers had prescribed for you. How many?
0: Just one, and get me some more brandy.
1: No, Squire, you've had more than enough of that. Here, here's some water.
0: Water! The man wants to kill me.
1: Oh, the last thing I would do, sir.
0: No. Only two in the world I can trust. You, Chadworth. My old boy there.
1: I didn't know that the master had been seeing a doctor, so I was relieved when the first of his sons, Mr. Bishop, the older one, turned up the next morning. I put the matter of calling the doctor in his hands, but the first person he called wasn't a doctor, but a lawyer, our nearest neighbor, Mr. William Tremaine.
0: Tremaine, don't try to push me over the edge yet. I'll hang on long enough to get a good long look at both those young jackanapes who can't wait to inherit Rokesby.
2: Bishop is here already, Sam, and anxious to see you.
0: Yes, I can imagine. But first he was careful to let my lawyer in, huh?
2: Now, Sam, you mustn't sell your son short. Give them a chance to present their own case.
0: Oh, of course, Mr. Lawyer. They shall have their chance. Is Bo there, too?
2: Why, no. We're not sure he's received our messages yet. Why,
0: not even the thought of being able to win your fair Antoinette was enough to coax that rascal back.
2: I cannot answer for my daughter. I'm not sure which of your sons engages her deepest regard.
0: Well, if Bishop is waiting, I suppose I should see him.
2: Sam, may I speak as an old friend?
0: Better speak as my lawyer. You insist on my making a will, right? Why?
2: But a matter of form.
0: I don't take it ill that you have a deep interest in this domain. As long as we both can remember, it was supposed that your daughter would marry one or other of my sons. And you still feel that way?
2: You know that the joining of our two families is the strongest way in this land of savages to ensure that the best of the...
0: Oh, spare me all that. What's important is which of my sons inherits how much and what, huh? That's what you'd like to have sewed up in a will.
2: As your lawyer, I feel it's what you should have sewed up in a will.
0: Well, I don't. Not till I take one good last measure of my sons. There isn't enough to leave for both. It has to be one or the other. The one who'll maintain Rokesby Hall as my wife loved it for as long as anyone can hope.
2: Very well. Still, some sort of document.
0: All right. Draw up your documents. And when I meet and judge my sons again, and I shall enter the name of both, or the one who best deserves it.
3: What the devil is the matter with that dog, Chadsworth?
1: Mr. Bishop, he misses his master. Being shut away from him, he dotes on the master, does old whiskey.
3: Only wish he'd be a little less vocal about it.
1: Dogs are very strange, you know. Sometimes they have a sixth sense, like... maybe I'd better go into the squire.
3: Don't be ridiculous. My father's perfectly all right. He wanted to rest, and I saw him off to sleep.
1: You wouldn't think he might be failing, Mr. Bishop?
3: Nonsense. Nothing could kill that old devil. Gout, apoplexy, heart. He'd laugh them all off. He just asked me to have you witness this and settled off to sleep like a baby.
1: Oh, witness what, sir?
3: Well, his signature. You can see the ink isn't even dry.
1: What's the document, Mr. Bishop?
3: Heaven only knows. Anything from a rent, mortgage, to his will. He scribbled his signature and said to have you witness it along with the housekeeper, Mrs. Armbrister.
1: A little out of order, wouldn't you say, sir?
3: Yeah. I would, but then, since when has my father ever been either orderly or ordinary? You'll wake him up and ask him if you want.
1: Oh, I wouldn't dream of it. He needs the rest.
3: Yeah. And sign this and get Mrs. Armbrister, too. He particularly wanted it in shape before my brother arrived.
1: Very well.
3: Oh, damn that hound. But go ahead, Chadsworth.
1: Yes, sir. I will, sir. I suppose I might have questioned things more. But the thing is, when you have spent a life in service, you don't normally. And it was the master's signature, which I knew well enough. So I wrote my own name and got Mrs. Armbrister to add her scrawl, little thinking that by doing so, I was setting a match to the fuse for the terrible series of explosions to come. Better I had paid attention to Whiskey's warning howls than to the smooth and easy way of Mr. Bishop Rokesby, for a storm was on the way in the person of his younger brother, Beauregard.
2: Well, it's about time you got here, Beauregard.
4: Well, the stagecoach was late, Mr. Tremaine. And it isn't that serious with the old boy, is it?
2: Would you care?
4: Well, of course I would, sir.
2: Yeah, I'm glad to hear that. For my daughter's sake.
4: I guess I'm a little out of my depth, Mr. Tremaine.
2: Well, then let me get you back to shallow water so you can put your feet on the ground. Was there not a kind of understanding between Toinette and you?
4: Oh, yes, sir, attendant upon my making my way and my fortune.
2: Which I take it you have not yet succeeded in doing.
4: Oh, I have great prospects, sir, many connections and, well, frankly, a lot more debts than I can properly handle.
2: Well, at least you tell the truth. I'll answer in kind. If it weren't for Toinette's feelings, I wouldn't give a tinker's damn about you. If I had my way, I'd rather see her married to your brother.
4: To old Bish, that cold stick? Oh, not really, sir.
2: Now, don't you now really, sir, me. Your father is far from well. He may not recover from his last attacks. I hope for your sake he'll be conscious to give you a chance to renew an acquaintance which should never have been broken off.
4: Well, sir, if I'd had any idea the old man was...
2: If you had a brain in your head, you'd have stayed home to help him manage the property. But while you've been having your fling, your brother has had the good sense and the common decency to keep in touch with your father. Since the squire has been sick, he's been with him 24 hours a day. While it's taken you the better part of a week to bestir yourself and come home.
4: Mr. Tremaine, what are you trying to tell me?
2: I am your father's friend, his lawyer, and a prospective father-in-law to one of his sons.
4: One of us? You can't seriously consider Bishop to...
2: Your brother has been paying considerable attention to Toinette. You may be surprised to discover how she has bloomed in your absence.
4: And you favor his suit?
2: For myself, quite frankly, yes. I have more faith in Bishop's future.
1: I didn't hear Mr. Beauregard come home. The insistent, mournful wail of the hound had sent me running to the squire's room, a dreadful premonition clutching at me. So that when the front door bell rang, for all I hurried with my heart in my mouth, it was Mr. Bishop who got to the door first. whiskey was all over Mr. Beauregard in a wild kind of desperate greeting, whimpering and snuffling and licking at his hands. And when he saw Mr. Bishop...
4: Hey, whiskey boy, what's the matter? Oh, you, Bishop.
3: It's about time you got here, Beau.
4: I came as fast as I could. Never quite as quick as you, old long nose, always sniffing in the wind.
5: Chadsworth, what the devil's the matter with this flea-bitten hound?
1: Smarter than humans, the dog often is, sir. I'm sorry to bring these tidings, but the squire is...
4: not dead. Oh, my God, wouldn't you know that Whiskey would be the first to know? Or would he? Who was with him last, Chad?
1: Mr. Bishop.
4: Heaven, Bishop, you'd better hope two things.
3: What, my loving brother?
4: That father died naturally and that you're not his sole heir.
3: And if I should be?
4: We'll take that up, brother, when we get to it.
6: The two brothers face each other. The kind of raw hatred that can only be bred in family relationships, named and writhing between them. The dog is suddenly silent, his somber, brooding eyes measuring them both in turn. Now the brothers, Mr. Tremaine and Chadsby, go into the house, traversing the long hall and climbing the winding staircase to the squire's room. I will return with Act Two in just a moment. When they came upon him in the bedroom, Squire Samuel Rokesby lay half-fallen with the upper part of his body out of the great four-poster. His face was suffused with the livid blood of apoplexy, his hands crooked as if in some great battle against the angel of death. And what was most startling of all, his blue eyes wide, stark, and staring with a kind of terrible accusation. And his death was not an end, but a beginning.
1: Whiskey, poor old hound, was the first to announce the death. And outside of myself, as the next days passed, seemingly the only one to mourn the master's passing.
4: By heaven, I'll not suffer it. I'll take it to law.
2: Though I ask you to let us discuss this calmly.
4: Calmly? Calmly, is it? When my father, his face black and his tongue out gasping for air, quite obviously had help in leaving this world?
2: That's quite an accusation.
3: Oh, I do heartily agree. Prove it, brother mine.
4: The proof is on the table there amongst us.
2: Your father's will?
3: My father called me in and signed this document, which proved to be his will. At the time, I didn't know what it was. It was sealed with his signet ring.
4: Naming you as sole heir.
3: As you see.
4: Without this will, we would share the inheritance. Isn't that true, Mr. Tremaine?
2: If your father had died intestate, yes. Since it doesn't apply, there's only one will which appears to be valid.
3: Are you satisfied, brother?
4: No. Hey, will you listen to that? I swear by all that's holy, we might all be ashamed. The squire is dead, and there's only one who really mourns him. But I warn you one thing, Bishop, if it's the last thing I do, I'll make sure you don't profit from his death. Yes, Trinette. I wasn't sure you'd be here.
7: I got your message.
4: It seems my brother's has been more urgent during the time I've been absent.
7: I didn't come here to quarrel.
4: Well, no more did I. But what's all this my father tells me about Bishop and you?
7: The families are friends. How would you have me treat him?
4: Like the black snake he is. There are two Rokesbys left, my brother and myself. All right, Trinette, which do you choose?
7: I didn't think your message suggested that this was why I meet you.
4: What did you expect to talk about with a Rokesby? Love instead of hate?
7: I thought the first was all that lay between us.
4: And so did I, till I came home so tardy. You know that I've been disinherited?
7: Well, Yes,